0: obsession endures year after year, decade after decade. Mel Kiper Jr. and the NFL draft just further become a single organism. Today on The Biggest Game, Kiper will join us. He'll tell us how Super Bowl V in particular, which his beloved Baltimore Colts won, sparked his passion for pro football and eventually his preoccupation with the draft. I'm Jeremy Schapp, and this is The Biggest Game. So we are joined here on The Biggest Game by Mel Kiper Jr. And Mel and I have known each other for about 30 years, but have seen each other in person on only a couple of occasions. I was Mel's producer at one of those drafts in the early 90s, and I've never felt Mel so useless in my life. There was really nothing for me to do except be kind of your body man, right? Like gum, whatever it was. I was totally out of my element. You were already the guy at the draft. But before we start talking about the draft, this is a Super Bowl show. And I think people want to know, you are so associated, obviously, with the draft. Almost, I would say, the way that Santa Claus is associated with Christmas. So if we posit that the draft is the second biggest event in the NFL and the Super Bowl is the first, what is your Super Bowl Sunday look like every year?
1: Well, it changes, Jeremy, from year to year. When I was a kid, we'd always go to somebody's house to watch the game. And that was the big thing. You just go. Everybody was having a Super Bowl party. It wouldn't be at our house. It would be somewhere else. And we did that. Then when I started doing the draft reports when I was like 17, 18, I wanted to be home. I wanted to enjoy watching it. And obviously, I didn't want to be distracted. So I was home really from that point on. Then when our daughter Lauren was in school and coming up through the ranks, we'd go to different places with friends and watch the game, which was fine. But, you know, I'd always tape it and watch it again the next day, because when you're distracted again, you got a lot of things going on. You can't watch everything. Everybody's talking. So I'd always want to just be watching the game. So my Super Bowl parties ended at some point thereafter. But I'd say out of all the Super Bowls, probably only 5 to 6, Jeremy, weren't watched just by me alone. I don't watch football with anybody. I don't want anybody coming over. I don't want anybody sitting in the room with me. I don't want anybody to tell me which games to switch to or which games to watch or which games not to watch. So I'm doing my thing. And that's work for me, but it's fun. I look forward to it every week. I look forward to Saturdays. Then I flip the script to the NFL. People always ask me, Jeremy, oh, you must love, you know, the NFL more than college. No. I love college football just as much as I love the NFL.
0: Well, you got to watch the college game more than the NFL game. That actually doesn't make sense to me.
1: I know.
0: Your area of expertise is the college game.
1: Yeah, and then people always said, "Mel, you don't watch football. You only talk to your friends." I think, are you now you can tell me, Jeremy, I don't know what I'm looking at when I'm watching it, okay? But don't tell me I don't watch it and look at it. But, yeah, you know, go college football, love that. And as soon as it got to be like 2 in the morning when that game in Hawaii is over, 3 in the morning Eastern time, I flip the script to the NFL and you become all NFL. So I'm 50-50 on that. I never understood people saying, I love college, but I don't like the NFL. Or I love the NFL, but I don't like college. I never understood that whole concept. Everybody's got their opinion. Everybody's a different way of doing things. Who am I, the craziest guy in America, to talk about any of that? But I love them both the same. Jeremy, always have.
0: Now, I got to say, though, since you are so committed to actually seeing what's going on during the game, and it's so important to you, and you have the opportunity to be at any game, of course, that you would want to be at, you don't want to be in the stadium. You need to be watching on TV. It is the ultimate television experience, not just pro football, not just football, but the Super Bowl, especially with 150 cameras and whatever it'll be, ESPN Super Bowl 61, I'm sure will break the record for all that kind of stuff. But like, if you really care about the game, let's face it, you want to be watching on TV.
1: I've never been to a Super Bowl, Jeremy. Never been to a Super Bowl. Don't want to ever go to a Super Bowl. I just just want to watch it. And people say, what do you look for?
0: Do you go at least, you know, before, you know, for the whole convention aspect
1: of
0: it?
1: It's
0: like our industry get together.
1: Never been there. Never been to any of that. Never been to any of that.
0: You're like a hermit.
1: I know. I know. I get all the other stuff from, you know, because remember, Kyle, the draft is in full swing when the Super Bowl is being played. Okay. People forget that the draft is what you're gearing up for. All-star games, combine. You're in the throes. Remember,
0: you're basically like an accountant. That time of year, they've got April 15th. Yeah. You're like a week later. You are focused on one task, and that is it. And you need to be in a place where you are concentrating on it by early February.
1: And also remember, Jeremy, what I have coming out in March of that year, every year, long before the draft, was my blue book, the draft report. Had to go to press a week to 10 days at the printer. You get the book. We were mailing out in mid-March, Jeremy. So I had a deadline on that draft report. So I had to go to work. As soon as the Super Bowl ended, I was going down and working on player evaluations and getting it done. So I didn't have 5-6 days or a couple of days to spend at a Super Bowl, you know, getting ready and talking a bunch of stuff. I had to work. I had to get a book ready. So I had a lot of things going on, like I say, with the NFL draft kind of overlapping. My bucket list thing to do, Jeremy, in my life, I've never done, was go to spring training down in Florida. I always wanted to do that because when I was a kid, I always saw they're playing in Dunedin, they're playing in Jupiter, playing here, they're playing there. I said, boy, wouldn't it be great to go to a game in the afternoon, a baseball game in the afternoon, then one at night because I'm a big baseball fan. Wouldn't it be great to do that? I've never done it. So one of these days, Jeremy, I'd love to be down in Florida or even out in Arizona for spring training.
0: This is a Super Bowl, not a draft show per se. I'm sure at some point we'll get around at ESPN to doing 60 shows about the draft in the merger era.
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0: for you as a Baltimore guy growing up in that golden age of Unitas, 58 to 70, let's put it that way, those 13 seasons, right? When they won the titles and the greatest game ever played and they lost Super Bowl III and they won Super Bowl V. What is the moment that you consider most formative for you as a pro football fan?
1: Yeah, certainly when the Jets upset the Colts was, I remember that like it was yesterday because it was like a foregone conclusion. The Colts are beating the Jets. They were like, a 19-point favorite. They were going to name the score. And then it just never worked. It just didn't happen. And the Jets won the game. He said, okay, now we're back in a Super Bowl. I'm 10 years old. It's 1970 season with 71 Super Bowl. They're in Miami. It's a 2 p.m. Eastern start, which is the earliest start in Super Bowl history. They're playing for the first time ever in a Super Bowl on AstroTurf. And we got the Colts.
0: PolyTurf.
1: Yeah, exactly. Right? Slight favorite over the Dallas Cowboys, who had the doomsday defense with Bob Lilley and George Andre and Larry Cole and Jethro Pugh and Dave Edwards and Leroy Jordan and Chuck Howley. The two corners were Herb Adderley and Mel Renfro. You had, you know, Cliff Harris. You had, you know, Charlie Waters, the two safeties. And you had all the Cole. You mentioned Johnny Unitas. I went to school with a good friend of mine, John Jr., Johnny Unitas Jr. Went to Calvert Hall, went out, you know, with me and all our guys. So we had all Johnny Unitas was my hero growing up. And, you know, you think about, you know, greatest quarterback of all time back in the day and all the great players on that defense, Bubba Smith and Mike Curtis and Ted Hendricks and all those great players. So to me, that was the memory that was the one that was very vivid because the Colts were, like I say, a slight favorite. It was one of the probably the most poorly played Super Bowls ever. Turnovers all over the place.
0: It was 11 turnovers.
1: Yeah.
0: Can you imagine? 7 by the winning team.
1: When's that ever happened? Never, right?
0: Yeah.
1: And, you know, the penalties. I think the Cowboys were penalized 10 times, most by a team in a Super Bowl. You think about where we were in terms of that game early on. It was the craziest play in Super Bowl history. Was Johnny Unitas throws a pass intended for John, for Eddie Hinton, all Eddie Hinton's hands into deflected by Mel Renfro into John Mackey, Hall of Fame tight end's hands. And all of a sudden, he's racing 75 yards for a touchdown. He missed the PAT. Defenses dominate, turnovers all over the place. And it comes down in that game, Jeremy, it comes down to a kick by Jim O'Brien, rookie kicker, who's a wide receiver kicker. And the first game of the year, it came down to a kick by Jim O'Brien to beat the Chargers out in San Diego. Now it comes down to a kick. And he had told Ernie Accorsi, who's a good friend of mine, we know Ernie, great Hall of Fame, should be Hall of Fame general manager. Ernie had told the story about, hey, Jim O'Brien came up to him pregame and said, Ernie, I can't kick off this. It's turf. I can't kick. My toe hits the ground first. The turf. I can't kick off this turf. It comes down with 5 seconds left to Jim O'Brien setting up for a 32-yard field goal to win the game. So you know how Ernie had a feel. Thinking back of that conversation in pregame to now, Jim O'Brien hit the field goal. They win 16-13, the Colts do. Just a game that was like marred by penalties and missed opportunity. You think about all the different times you think you got it, you're going to pull away, and you don't. So that Super Bowl, I remember watching it over on my great baseball coach, the late, great Dick Maloney's house in Baltimore. Everybody was there gathered. All the kids are out playing. They don't care about the Super Bowl. I'm 10 years old. I'm in there watching it with all the adults, watching every play, watching everything happen. A good friend of mine, Archie Noha's there. We got everybody there. And I'm the only one actually watching that game. Ends up the Colts win, and the rest is history after that. But in terms of me becoming a big fan of the game, it was a little prior to that, but that was the first memory. Say the Colts had to have that game. They had lost to the Jets as a big favorite. Now they're a slight favorite. You got this great defense of the Cowboys, and it's a sloppy game, and it's an early start, like say at 2 p.m. on that AstroTurf down in Miami, and it comes down, like I say, to a last second field goal after all the craziness that went on during that game where no quarterback. Johnny Unitas got hurt. Earl Morrow came in, and Craig Morton was the quarterback of the Cowboys. No quarterback completed, I think, over 45% of their passes in that game. Interceptions, fumbles all over the place. The MVP of the game is linebacker Chuck Howley of the Dallas Cowboys. So you got a losing team, has the MVP of that Super Bowl, and it's a defensive player, Chuck Howley, had a couple interceptions in that game. Crazy. And here are the Colts, you know, end up winning that game, and they had to have it. They did. And of course, that was the years when we had great Baltimore Orioles teams with, like, great Earl Weaver, 420 game winners, Palmer, McNally, Cuellar, and Dobson. So I had the great Oriole teams, and I had the great Colt teams. But, Jeremy, I

0: Mack, you name it. They had great players all over the place. Les Josephson, Billy Truax. It was everything you wanted. Think about that great defense. The Deacon Jones.
1: They couldn't get over the hump. That team never got over the hump.
0: They couldn't. We had the Vikings at Metropolitan Stadium with the cold, right? With Bud Grant. Couldn't beat the Vikings.
1: And the Packers
0: the Cowboys,
1: before that.
0: All those great teams with Roman Gabriel at quarterback and had a great team around them and that fearsome foursome. Remember, you had Jack Pardee was a linebacker there. Myron Patios. Richie Pettibone. You had some great players all over. Like D-line, linebacker, secondary. And that team, like I said, couldn't get to that Super Bowl. But in 1979... 1980 Super Bowl 70, they did. And that was right. One of the great memories I had too, because here I am, the draft.
1: You were still a Rams fan when they get to Super Bowl 14.
0: Yes. And Vince Ferragamo's the quarterback. We got great players on both sides of the ball for the Rams and the Steelers. This is the Steelers. And we got them. Halftime, I'm feeling good. Third quarter, we're up. Nolan Cromwell was a former quarterback at Kansas, became a great safety number 21 with the Los Angeles Rams. Terry Bradshaw threw a pass, hit Nolan Cromwell between the 2 and the 1. He was number 21, dropped the ball. Would have been a pick 6. Would have expanded that lead, I believe, to like 9 points in the third quarter. They'd have gone on to win that game, I believe. The Rams would have won that game. After that momentum shift, Steelers end up making plays. Terry Bradshaw, always say, talk about this, Jeremy. We talk about quarterbacks now. They throw an interception. Oh, my gosh, he threw an interception. He's terrible. Like, interceptions are the worst thing. You can't throw. Terry Bradshaw in that game threw 3 interceptions, should have thrown a 4th to Nolan Cromwell, right? But threw 3, was the MVP of that Super Bowl. I always say you can't make big plays, you should take chances down the field. This conservative dink and dunk, I don't want quarterbacks are going to throw the ball. Hey, interceptions? Hey, we're fans usually with one team, right, Jeremy? So our team, when we're watching other games, we want to be what? Entertained. You're not entertained by boring football. You're entertained by quarterbacks who will throw some interceptions and will either respond or not respond. But the bottom line is Terry Bradshaw in that game throws 3 picks, should have thrown 4, was a Super Bowl MVP. That's the way football should have been played and should be played now. That's why I loved the game back in those days. And the Rams should have, would have, but didn't. And the Rams ended up winning that game. It was like 31-19, something like that. And I remember being so happy and so confident at halftime and then to be so demoralized after that game and say, I thought we were the better team. I thought we had it. And just a couple breaks here and there that just didn't go their way. And then Terry Bradshaw, great quarterback he was, and the great receivers, Swan, Stallworth, all did what they had to do, and the Steelers won that game. But that was a great some bad memories for a game that had some twists and turns and what could have been for the LA Rams.
1: In Super Bowl V, just to get back to Super Bowl V for a moment, that formative experience for you as a kid, watching that game, your team trying to redeem itself after losing Super Bowl III 2 years earlier in the greatest upset to that point in pro football history. And, you know, you've got Staubach and Morton on the Cowboys side who have been going back and forth all season. You know, Staubach was going to the Hall of Fame. At that point, he wasn't the Cowboys starter. I mean, he's, 29, 30 years old. He's done his 5 years in the Navy, 5 full years after winning the Heisman Trophy in 63. This is his second season in the league, but he's still not the starter. And on the other side, you've got the great Johnny Unitas, but you've got Earl Morrill as well, who's got the great history of his own, and he's going to end up being the guy just 2 years later who comes in when Bob Greasy gets hurt and helps them complete the perfect season. So you've got just among those 4 guys, all of that narrative.
0: Amazing. It really was. And like I said, in that Super Bowl, none of the quarterbacks, like Craig Morton's like 14 for 26. Johnny Unitas like 3 for 9. Earl Morrill was below 50% completion percentage. And
1: Morrill had been the NFL MVP 2 years earlier.
0: Yeah. And you think about
1: when Johnny was hurt.
0: And Johnny was 37 years of age at that game. You know, 37 now, you're still considering your prime, right? Not at 37 back then, Jeremy. Okay. That wasn't the way it was back in those days.
1: Because they could hit quarterbacks back then.
0: Yeah, and quarterbacks, guy, I remember, and I was Roman Gabriel. I remember Dick Butkus and the Bears picking up Roman Gabriel and slamming them down. I mean, what you could do to a quarterback in those days was incredible, how they survived and they got hurt. And look at all the injuries Johnny had and all the quarterbacks had. They say you were treated as a football player, no different than anybody else. And then they felt like, oh, now we got to keep these. And I get it. What's a game in the NFL without starting quarterbacks? A lot of them are unwatchable. So

0: I get it. I get why the NFL has to have those 32 quarterbacks out there. I get it. But back in those days, you're right. Now, quarterbacks got pounded. The hits they had to withstand were unbelievable. And we had some great, you had the Purple People Eaters at Minnesota. You had the Doomsday defense in Dallas, the Fearsome Foursome with the LA Rams, the Steel Curtain in Pittsburgh. Then you end up one of the greatest games I saw, which was another loss, Christmas Eve, right? Late 70s with the Raiders and the Colts, where you had the sack pack, right? You had Freddie Cook and John Dutton at defensive end, Mike Barnes and Drew Airman at defensive tackle. So that was the sack pack in Baltimore. So you had all these great names for these great defenses, the front fours. Like I said, I was a Rams with the Fearsome Foursome with Lamar Lundy and Rosie Greer and Marilyn Olsen and Deacon Jones, right? So that was my team. So everybody had it. And defense, 16-13, that was a great game. Now, 16-13, you're barely halfway through the first quarter. So, again, the game has changed. It was a great game then. It's a great game now. Just a different way to attack things and do your business.
1: I got to ask you now. So, you know, you are one of these Baltimore guys. The Colts are such a big part of your life. Mm-hmm. And then we all know what happens. The moving trucks show up in the middle of the night. The team is spirited away to Indianapolis. You know, I come from a family of Brooklynites, you know, who never recovered from the Dodgers moving in 57 after the 57 season. How did that affect your relationship with pro football when the Colts left?
0: This is going to be back to my life would have been totally different. I wouldn't be talking to you right now, Jeremy, if things didn't happen that year a little differently. What happened was in 83, I got a call from Ernie Accorsi, general manager of the Baltimore Colts, to come work for him.
1: One of the great guys in the business.
0: One of the greatest. We had become
1: a mentor to so many people.
0: Oh, my gosh. When I was 16, I met Ernie, and we were great friends. And he called me. I was doing a draft report, so I'm getting right. He called me in 83. It was like January, February of 83. Now, I want you to come to work with me, not to be an assistant GM, just to be my assistant and do whatever I need you to do, right? Great. I said, I give up the draft. Yeah, I said, what do you mean? He said, just go through the 83 draft. We won't announce you until training camp.
1: And you're what? You're like 24 years old?
0: At that time, I was 22.
1: 22, sorry.
0: You turned 23 till July of 83. So this is January, February of 83. So I'm thinking, okay, this is the Elway draft, right? So Colts are drafting John Elway. He's going to be a Baltimore Colt. You know what happened. So I get a call from Ernie that it must have been June of that year. And he said, Mel, I can't listen to let you know. I can't bring you in. Their Colts, we traded my quarterback without my knowledge. Remember, they traded John Elway to Denver. Right. He said, there's talk the Colts could be leaving. I probably won't be here. And I can't bring you in as my guy knowing all these things are happening. I said, what do you want me to do, Ern? He said, no, keep doing what you're doing. Nobody knows this was going to happen. Keep doing what you're doing. You got a great thing going with the draft reports. Just keep it going. 6 months later, Jeremy, I get a call from ESPN to go interview for the job with the NFL draft.
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16: Hey, it's Evan Cohen. Coming up Thursday, the Knicks lead the Spurs 2-1. But is tonight a must-win for New York? If they want to win their first title in 53 years, it's on Sportsmanlike 6 a.m. Eastern right here on ESPN Radio, ESPN2, and ESPNU.

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1: I'm Christine Lisi. We are moments away from tip-off for Game 4 of the NBA Finals on ABC. Spurs at the Knicks. San Antonio may be down 2-1, but certainly not lacking any confidence about its title chances. SiriusXM NBA host David Shepherd.
2: I feel like now their confidence is at an all-time high. They know they can play at the most hostile arena in all of basketball at MSG right now and take it to the Knicks in that fourth quarter. And they can do it with a 22-year-old, a 21-year-old, and a 20-year-old, and obviously Wemby, Castle, and Dylan Harper. And so I think the Spurs have to be the favorite moving forward for the rest of the series. Absolutely.
1: David Shepherd on ESPN Radio. The road team has won all three games of the finals so far. The first NFL deal, valued at over $500 million, belongs to Patrick Mahomes. The Chiefs adding 2 years to his contract in a reworked deal that ties him to Kansas City at a value of $504 million through 2033. It's the third time in 6 years the Chiefs and Mahomes have reset the quarterback market. Center Aaron Brewer and the Dolphins agreed on a three-year $52 million deal, $37 million guaranteed, making him one of the highest-paid centers in the league. Toronto right-hander Max Scherzer became the 11th pitcher in MLB history tonight with 3,500 strikeouts. He gave up 5 runs, 5 hits, 2 home runs, 3 walks, and 3 1/3. Phillies leading Scherzer and the Blue Jays 6-0 top of the fifth. Shohei Ohtani on the hill for L.A., a run, 3 hits, 4 Ks, 1 home run. Dodgers leading at the Pirates 6-1 in the bottom of the sixth inning. Pete Alonso's solo blast, part of a 3-run bottom of the sixth for Baltimore. Orioles leading the Mariners 3-0. That game now in the bottom of the seventh inning.
3: Hey, it's Evan Cohen coming up Thursday. We'll react to Game 4 of the NBA Finals. Plus, with the Stanley Cup Finals tied at 2 games apiece, can the Hurricanes wrestle control at home? 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
4: If Ernie Accorsi, I bring this story up a lot, if Ernie Accorsi didn't care about a 22-year-old kid, if he had said, okay, come on with me, we'll see what happens. We'll see what happens. Maybe we'll be here, maybe we'll, yeah. If I'd have gone with Ernie, he'd have brought me in. Think about it. No Elway. Colts talking about moving and then did move. Ernie was not going to be with the organization much longer after that. I'd have been gone. I wouldn't have gotten the ESPN job. I would have gone to somebody else. I don't know what I would have been. I would have given up. Remember, I was going to give up the reports. So I'd have given up the reports. It's tough to go back to doing that after you give it up for a couple of years. I don't know what I would have been doing. So again, Ernie Accorsi and that whole thing, the way it went down, I just kept doing what I was doing. Here I am. I'm up at ESPN interviewing for a job in February of that next year, prior to the 84 draft. I would have never been doing it if it wasn't for Ernie. He sent me in the middle of the room, put a chair in the middle of the room up at ESPN. There's one building in Bristol, Connecticut. He put a chair in the middle of the room. I got 6 people circling around me. Tell me about the 49er offensive line. Tell me about the Steelers defensive line. Tell me about the Vikings front office. I'm answering these questions for an hour. Go back home. 2 weeks later, I get a call. I'm going to be part of that. I'm going to be part of ESPN and moving forward, doing the draft, doing SportsCenter, doing whatever they need me to do. So it's crazy. That would have never happened had I been working for Ernie and the Baltimore Colts. That would have never happened. So Ernie Accorsi, really, when I look back and I tell Ernie this, without you, Ernie, caring about this 22-year-old kid, I'd have never been where I am right now. My life would have been completely different.
5: And on an emotional level, to lose your team, how did you process that?
4: It was surreal. Well, to watch on the news and see, like, watching Vince Bagley do the sports on Channel 11 and just watching Vince. And you know, he had called the games with Chuck Thompson. It was Chuck Thompson and Vince Bagley did those Colt games on radio. And we'd listen to the radio, you know, the broadcast of the Colts back in the day. And to see that those moving vans and see the snow coming down and think, boy, we're never going to get it. This team's gone forever. The Baltimore Colts are gone forever. We're never going to get football back here. And basically, we were told not that long after, become a Redskin fan, become an Eagles fan, become a You're telling Baltimore Colt fans to become Redskin fans or Giant fans or Eagle fans? Come on. So it was just, you felt really slighted. You felt like you were so minimized. What you meant to the NFL and how important that Baltimore Colt franchise was, to say, basically, you know, they're in Indianapolis now. The chances of getting it, then we thought we could get an expansion team, and we didn't. Went to Carolina and Jacksonville, didn't get an expansion. I remember how you thought about demoralized then. We thought, you always thought you had a glimmer of hope. You found out later they probably weren't going to get it, so it was kind of a foregone. But yeah, you felt like, hey, we got a shot here. Ernie was involved in that whole process of maybe bringing a team through expansion to Baltimore. And you felt like, we're never going to see football. We had the CFL. We had the, you know.
5: I remember I did a story of the CFL in Baltimore. Yeah. What was the name of the team? I can't remember.
4: It's Baltimore Stallions.
5: It was the Stallions. And they had the running back, Corey Philpott, right? And
4: you know what? I never watched one of those games. You know, I was all NFL.
5: You're a four-down guy.
4: The United States football, whatever it was back in the day. You know, all of them went to Philadelphia Stars, became the Baltimore Stars, remember? They moved, Philadelphia Stars moved to Baltimore with the Baltimore. I didn't care about any. I was all NFL. So I never held any. I'm not going to be, I'm done with it. I love the NFL. So I love the Baltimore Colts. I love the Los Angeles Rams. I love college football. So yeah, did it hurt? Was it, like I say, it was an unbearable, one of those moments you'll never forget when you feel like Baltimore and Memorial Stadium. It was great for me as a kid, Jeremy, to be in Memorial Stadium on a Wednesday night watching the Baltimore Orioles play, knowing that Sunday afternoon at 2 o'clock, remember all you're thinking about at 2 o'clock start because the churches were letting out. So the Baltimore Colts started their home games at 2 o'clock Eastern, not 1 o'clock. So again, to know on Sunday, Colts, I'm going to be here watching the Colts on Sunday. I'm watching the Orioles on Wednesday. That was amazing when you had those stadiums where it was football and baseball. The lines of the football field were right there with the baseball. It was great. Now, people, everybody, never, kids are never going to experience that, but it was great for a kid to know that I'm sitting here watching this Oriole game, and Sunday I'm going to be watching a Colt game, or I'm watching a Colt game on Sunday. I'm going to be watching an Oriole game this week when they come back to town. So for me, Memorial Stadium, I know there was never going to be another game ever played at Memorial Stadium after that, after the moving fans took that team to Indy was, I mean, all I can think about was one of the worst days from a sports perspective, one of the worst days ever.
5: You know, Mel, I think of it, you know, I think of these things as kind of binary, right? So you are Mr. Draft, obviously. So I would think maybe the Super Bowl would be a little bit like something you resent, right? Like you're waiting for that day when the draft actually overtakes the Super Bowl as the biggest event in sports. And the way it's trending, we could get there sooner rather than later.
4: I thought that when I began doing the draft reports when I was like 17, 18, back in the late 70s, Jeremy, I really thought that NFL draft would be a huge event. As I said, I've been right on two things, the draft and Kim Kuyper, right? Yeah, pick the right wife and Kim, and I picked the draft is the sport and the draft that I was going to gravitate to. And I thought, why wouldn't people? It brings college football and the NFL together. You're not, what else you're doing in April? You haven't had anything since the, it kind of ties together, Jeremy, because you haven't had anything since the Super Bowl. Now in April, we're bringing everything together. We got players. The only way to improve your team back in the day was the draft. You weren't changing your roster any which way with no free agency, very few trades. The draft was the only way to do it. So I always wonder why would people hate on the draft? That's the way your team is changing, evolving from one year to the next or improving. So to me, the draft always tied. That's why I did it. I believed in it. And I've had people, Jeremy, even back way back in the 80s, tell me they look more forward to the draft than they did the start of the NFL regular season. So I knew when they were telling me that, Jeremy, I had something going in a positive direction here.
5: Right. I mean, that might have been mostly, you know, at some point fans of the New York Jets, you would suppose. Some of the, like, I mean, you know, a lot of this has been discussed at greater length, but, you know, the draft is about hope. Mm-hmm. Nobody loses during the draft. there are certainly choices that are made that will later be assessed as losses, but it is a time of hope. It is a time of, you know, expectations that have not yet been unmet. And so everybody, every fan base can get hyped up for the draft, obviously. And by the time we roll around to the Super Bowl, you've only got two. You might have some, you know, fan bases that have a negative rooting interest, but it's a much broader event. It's a much more optimistic event. It's a much more inclusive event.
4: Yeah, and it's going to determine who gets to that Super. I always tell people, Jeremy, there's only one fan base happy at the end of the year. There's 32 teams. Only one fan base is happy. Everybody else is the same. You're all the, like great Dale Earnhardt say, what's second place is the first loser, right? So again, that's what it is. There's only one fan base. There's, we get all hyped up. We get all crazy about every game. Only one fan base is happy. And in terms of, you know, Christmas morning, right? You open your press, some fit, some don't. In the NFL, some players will fit with the team. Some players will be disappointments. I was always there to tell you what a kid couldn't do in some cases, what prevented him from going here, what may prevent him from being a star. So I guess I was Scrooge telling people what players couldn't do or whether it was a good pick, bad pick. And that's why the draft is what it is, because everybody, fan bases want to love. And those teams want everybody to be positive about those draft picks and help season tickets and help that. And I was doing the opposite. I'm telling you what the negative part of it. So that's why I was hated by a lot of people in the NFL for so many years, because they want to celebrate every pick. And I wasn't going to do that, Jeremy.
5: Mel, when you look at the crowds now, hundreds of thousands of people showing up to hear names called, okay? And I remember those days, the Marriott Marquis. I was there. I mean, I was there producing for you. Yep. I was there the year Michael Vick went number one overall, which happened to be the same night that Hasim Rahman knocked out Lennox Lewis in South Africa, but that's a story for another time. No. I thought I should have been there instead of the draft, but that's neither here nor there. But, it was a few dozen people in like the mezzanine, Jets fans who were just waiting to boo whoever the team drafted. I mean, it was intimate. It was in a hotel ballroom.
4: Yeah.
5: It's not that long ago.
4: No.
5: And now, it's like a World Cup final on steroids.
4: Yeah. Yeah.
5: Why?
4: And think about it,
5: Jim. How did it happen?
4: I called it like the balcony at the Marriott Marquis. They were up in the balcony. It was like 500
5: right.
4: people. It was quiet. You could almost, if there was a break in the action, I could get in the elevator, go up to the room and take a little break and come back down. Remember? That's just the way it was. I remember Kim bringing me shrimp cocktail to the table when I was sitting there with Bob Lee. And we were at a side table back, and it was like 89. It was the 89 draft. Give me a shrimp cocktail. I'm thinking, no. I can't. I don't eat. One thing I don't do, Jeremy, I never eat at a party. I've never eaten at a wedding. I only eat alone, normally. Our daughter got married. I didn't eat one thing at Lauren's wedding. When Lauren and Alex got married, I never ate a thing. I do not eat at any event. So if you're having a party, you got all the great food, I'm not eating any of it. So I got a lot of quirky things I do. That's one of them, Jeremy.
5: Right.
4: So,
5: why? Is it a germaphobe thing? Like people breathing on the food? Or you just, what's it about?
4: I don't like to talk and eat. So I don't want to be eating, talking, and everybody's got everything going. So I figure if I'm going to be talking, I'm not eating.
5: Mel, you're clearly not Jewish, because talking and eating at the same time is what my people are all about. But wait, so it's the talking, eating thing? I always assumed it had something to do with hygiene. Like you don't know where the food has been. People are breathing.
4: It's just me. I just never wanted to be talking, and it was just one of those things. Everybody has their deal. I'm crazy. That's one of my crazy little quirky things I don't do. And like I said, at my own daughter's wedding, I did not eat a thing. I've gone to a lot of weddings, never eaten a thing. I've been at 43 drafts. Now, I'll be 44 coming up. Never eaten a thing during a draft, except maybe a little bite of a Snickers bar or a Milky Way. That was rare.
5: Well, what about the shrimp cocktail?
4: Didn't eat it. I said, no, get that. I can't.
5: Oh,
4: I can't.
5: Didn't eat it.
4: Kim handed it to me. I handed it back.
5: I didn't understand.
6: 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Brown to the Patriots. 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

0: let's talk about some of the quirks, because you've led us here, you've teed us up. But, you know, I think the one that fascinates people more than any other, and we'll get to the others, but like, is the incredible bladder control that you display year after year. And it's not just a first round thing. It's not just a second round thing. Mm-hmm. It's all the way through the draft. Now, of course, the draft is shorter now.
1: Mm-hmm.
0: And, you know, as we age, we have less control, let's face it, over these things. So if it were still a 12-round draft, would it be doable?
1: Well, keep in mind, I'm there day three, Jeremy. There's day three. We start at 11 a.m. because we have we get there early to do Sports Center cut-ins. And also, we start around 11 a.m. Draft starts at noon Eastern. We go till 7:30, 7:15 when we actually leave the set. So I don't take any breaks in day three either. So day three now has become that marathon from 11 to, say, 7:30. I don't go in the bathroom until 8 o'clock. So I go from like 9 a.m. to 8 p.m. on day three. So day three is that new marathon for that. But you're right. Back in the day, no, because there's method to the madness, Jeremy. There really is. The reason why I don't is because back in the day, you remember we were hooked up. You got the IFB, you got your, you know, earpiece, you're all. And I always felt like when I did, remember, we were forced to leave the set when the commissioner was being interviewed. Remember, the commissioner would come up.
0: Oh, yeah.
1: And, you know, Boomer would do the interview and we would have to leave the set.
0: I did it the one year they were on strike. And that was at like, that year it was at like a Broadway theater. Do you remember that?
1: That was remember like 2010. Being at, the theater at Madison Square Garden.
0: Yeah, wherever. This was, it was Madison. It was like the theater at Madison Square Garden. Right, I did the Goodell interview.
1: Right.
0: And it was when the lockout was in effect during the draft. But again, neither here nor there.
1: Right. So what happens is when I leave the set, I almost lose that intensity. I wouldn't say the enthusiasm, but and then you also miss picks. You're not hearing everything. So you're kind of disconnected when you leave the set to what's actually, because picks don't stop. Yeah, you know, draft doesn't stop for anything. It keeps going. So I'd come back to the set. Okay, where are we? Yeah, you got to go. I missed a lot. Now, what's happening? What are we talking? I just want to stay there to be aware of what's happening, what's going to happen, what's coming up. Producers talking to you, getting ready for highlight packages. What was picked? What are we going to do? Where are we going? So I don't really. Only time I want to leave the set, when I leave the set, I want to be done. I'm done. I don't want to get, the draft's over. I'm off the set. I'm not coming back, because that's just the way I've always felt. Now, I was, like I say, forced to do that. I didn't like it, but I had to do it. So I had to leave the set and come back. Now that we don't have to do that anymore, no, you're not getting me off that set. No.
0: So then there's the Colts moment, right, in the 94 draft with you. Now, you know, as an amateur psychologist, strictly amateur psychologist, you know, I have to ask, were there any kind of latent resentments towards, you know, the Colts? And I'm kidding, of course, but I'm just saying, like, you know, do people put those pieces together? Like, you know, we're talking about the Indianapolis Colts, the team that broke his heart. And now there's this spat. To be in the middle of that, yo, what was that like in that moment in 1994?
1: Had nothing, people of Indianapolis, they had nothing to do with that. People in Baltimore have nothing to do with Cleveland coming to Baltimore. You know, you have nothing to do with all those things that are happening. So wherever they were going to move, wherever, it didn't matter where they moved, they were moving. They were going to be in Baltimore. It didn't matter if they were in Indianapolis, wherever they were going, they were not in Baltimore. So I had no animosity at all towards Indianapolis or anything going on like that. And this was a long removed from that anyway, but no, it never did. I just felt like, okay, the Baltimore Colts, we're not going to see football back in Baltimore from an NFL standpoint. But in terms of that year, you know, it was just crazy that way it all unfolded, because when you make comments, Jeremy, you're not really, you just make comments and give an opinion and then you move on. And I was moving on to the next pick or whatever. And I remember Freddie Gadelli, the producer of the draft, you know, Freddie, a great friend of all, I was one of the best ever Hall of Fame producer, was in my ear saying, Mel, you know, we're coming back to you. I remember him saying, we're coming back to you, go to camera, whatever, look right in the camera and respond to what Bill Tobin's saying about you and about the thing. I said, well, I couldn't hear, because remember, it was on a side camera. I'm talking to Joe Theismann and Boomer. We're talking about what's coming up next.
0: So you're not hearing Bill Tobin live Mel Kiper know? No, my postman knows more about football. He didn't say the postman knows more. He said the postman knows as much.
2: Who in the hell is Mel Kiper, in a way? I mean, here's a guy that criticizes everybody, whoever they take. He's got the answers to who you should take and who you shouldn't take. In my knowledge of him, he's never ever put on a jock strap. He's never been a coach. He's never been a scout. He's never been an administrator. And all of a sudden, he's an expert. He's in our papers 2 days ago telling us who we have to take. We don't have to take anybody that Mel Kiper says we have to take. Mel Kiper has no more credentials to do what he's doing than my neighbor, and my neighbor's a postman, and he doesn't even have season tickets to the NFL.
3: I heard nothing.
0: You didn't hear any of it. Okay.
3: No, Joe and I are talking about what's going on, and Mort, Chris Mortensen's interviewing Bill Tobin. So Mort's there with Bill Tobin, and we're talking about the next pick. Boomer's talking to me. I'm talking to Joey T, Joe Theismann, and we're looking forward to the next pick. And that's when Freddie said to me in my ear, I said, what am I responding to, Freddie? He said, just know Bill Tobin's ripping you about what you said about the pick of Trev Alberts, and you said Trent. So I just looked in the camera, and I said what I don't remember what I said, and moved on from there.
0: You mentioned Jim Harbaugh and Trent Dilfer.
4: To me, it's a mistake. You cannot go with Jim Harbaugh and pass up Trent Dilfer. Forget it. That's why the Colts are the laughingstock of the league year in and year out.
5: April 24th, 1994, a day that will live in infamy.
3: Yeah, I just watched it.
0: It was great. It was pointed, and you had every right to say it. And you said, this demonstrates in so many words why the Colts are one of the worst organizations in the league.
3: Yeah, whatever I said, I said. I had no ability to sit there and think about what I'm going to say. Because it was so boom. It was like, okay, we're talking about the next team and the next couple of players. And now I got to respond to something I didn't hear that was from a previous pick about something that I said. So it was one of those things, Jeremy, when I look back on it, I don't know what I said. I couldn't even remember. You're telling me what I said. And then to have the irony of all this is, as a Baltimore Colt fan, right, now becomes the Baltimore Ravens. And who comes back to quarterback the Baltimore Ravens but Trent Dilfer, who I was talking about during that whole thing in 94, going to Tampa Bay, where he became for that 1 year Pro Bowl quarterback. He comes back to Baltimore and wins a Super Bowl for my Baltimore Ravens, right? So how all things got to connect the dots and how it all worked out with all of that. But it was crazy. And I ended up working with Trev Alberts. We worked together at ESPN not that long after that. So it was just crazy. Everything kind of came together off all that. I had no issue with the Colts at all. I just said what I did. I had said things about the Jets in preview, as you know. So I didn't say things about any picks that were made. There was no animosity. I wasn't a vendetta. Right. It wasn't any of like that type of thing. It just was happened to be the Colts, and I said what I did.
0: It's one of those things, though, Mel, right? Like, because, you know, it's different now. We live in the age of debate shows and back and forth and, outrage. Some of it feigned outrage, some of it real outrage, whatever it may be. But this was a different era. And so it was highly unusual to see something like that, that kind of confrontation, that kind of adversarial tone, which, you know, you're just responding to what Tobin's saying. And it's something we still talk about 32 years later. I'm not being trite here to say that that was a defining moment in a lot of ways, not just for you and your career and elevating you, but the draft itself. It elevated the draft that moment.
3: Yeah, the whole who the hell is Mel Kiper? I remember hearing that after it was all over. I heard it so many times, played back over and over and over again. And it was like Bill, and I understand where Bill Tobin was coming from. 100% understood that because, again, I don't want to hear what other outside sources are saying. It's like, hey, we made a pick. I don't want to hear any negativity about this pick. I want to celebrate this pick. We made a move. Everybody's got their opinion.
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1: I'm Christine Lisi. Game 4 of the NBA Finals on ABC, where the Knicks are looking to take a commanding 3-1 series lead. Spurs, though, lead the Knicks 14-10 in the first quarter. The Chiefs adding 2 years to quarterback Patrick Mahomes' contract in a reworked deal that ties him to Kansas City through 2033 at a value of $504 million, making it the first NFL contract valued at over a $500 million. This is the third time in the last 6 years that the Chiefs and Mahomes have reset the quarterback market in the NFL. Center Aaron Brewer and the Dolphins agreed on a 3-year, $52 million extension, $37 million guaranteed, rather, making him one of the highest paid centers in the NFL. Toronto righty Max Scherzer became the 11th pitcher in MLB history tonight with 3,500 strikeouts. He gave up 5 runs, 5 hits, 2 home runs, 3 walks, and 3 1/3. Blue Jays down to the Phillies, 6-0 bottom six. LA's Shohei Ohtani, 3 runs on 6 hits. He struck out 6 6 2/3. Dodgers leading the Pirates 6-3 in the bottom of the 7th inning. Cardinals up 8-2 on the Mets, top of the 6th. Jordan Walker having himself a night. 2 hits, 4 RBI, and a run scored for the St. Louis youngster. White Sox leading the Braves 2-0 bottom 5. Rangers 2, Royals 1 bottom 4. Giants capped off a comeback from an 8-run 8th inning deficit with a walk-off grand slam by Bryce Eldridge bottom 9. They defeated the Nationals 11-10. Drew Rasmussen struck out the first 4 hitters he faced the minimum through 4, didn't allow a runner to reach 3rd, gave up 2 hits, struck out 13 in 7 scoreless innings. Rays beat the Red Sox 7-5 to complete the 3-game sweep.
2: Hey, it's Evan Cohen coming up Thursday. We'll react to Game 4 of the NBA Finals. Plus, with the Stanley Cup Finals tied at 2 games apiece, can the Hurricanes wrestle control at home? It's on Sportsmanlike 6 a.m. Eastern right here on ESPN Radio, ESPN2, and ESPNU.

0: the Adam Schefter podcast as we have entered the month of June, probably one of the quietest times on the NFL calendar, and it should be a time where most of us are catching our breath, well-rested, and yet this morning, as we record this podcast, it looks like my friend, my colleague, the co-host of the Pat McAfee Show, Ty Schmidt, looks completely wiped out and exhausted. He was in New York for Game 3 of the Knicks-Spurs. I want to hear, Ty, what time you got home and why you look so damn tired this morning.
1: Yeah, so we landed in Indy at about 4:15, 4:30 maybe. And it takes me about, 12 to 15 minutes to get to my house from the airport. By the time I got home, my my baby was due to eat in like 15 minutes. So I just stayed up, fed her. And so I slept, like maybe an hour and 15, an hour and a half on the plane. But I kind of just I rolled it right into today. So, yeah, I'm feeling the effects a little bit, but I'll get slap happy here shortly and I'll be good. And then I'll just inevitably crash later tonight.
0: And what was your New York City, Madison Square Garden helicopter from Bristol to New York City experience like?
1: I mean, incredible. You know, it's for not having a dog in the fight and, just wanted to see, like, the energy inside there. The game itself was unbelievable. Yeah, I'm not a huge helicopter guy, but, anytime you can take a helicopter out of the city at night and see everything, it's unbelievable. Then granted, you have another 30 minutes to get back to Bristol. And
0: oh, so you helicoptered from Bristol to New York City and then from New York City back to Bristol and then flew from Connecticut back to Indy?
1: Correct.
0: Why don't you just fly out of New York City?
1: Because the president was there, so the airspace was shut down. So we had to, it was crazy. I mean, he ended up staying for the entire game, which I think a lot of people thought he was maybe going to leave at halftime or in the third quarter or something. So it was crazy getting out of there. And then, yeah, the airspace was shut down. So we waited at the helipad for probably, it probably took 30 minutes to get there with just the traffic and all that kind of stuff. And then we probably had to wait another 30 or so before they cleared the skies and let us go.
0: So if President Trump hadn't gone to Game 3, you would have flown out of the New York City area after the game without going back to Bristol?
1: Yes, I would assume because we've done something similar before where we take a helicopter from New York to Teterboro and then fly out of Teterboro back to Indy. But obviously that wasn't in play last night. So, but again, just about anyone on the face of the earth would have killed to be able to do what I got to do last night. So I don't want this to come off like I'm complaining because I'm not. It was an unbelievable night. It really was.
0: What's the single greatest takeaway of the evening? The thing you'll remember most about helicoptering from Bristol to New York, going to Game 3, working Game 3, helicoptering back and getting back at 4+ in the morning?
1: I think, because we've done the college football alt casts where you're on the sidelines and that's unbelievable. That's crazy. But the NBA finals at Madison Square Garden, arguably the most, famous arena in the world. When you get down, we had courtside access for, pregame and everything, so we could get down there. And I think that's what you maybe gets lost on you is at those college football games, the field obviously is, 10, 15 times the size. So the amount of people that they allow on the sidelines, like before the game, there are so many. It is much different at an NBA finals game. It's very selective who is down there. And then just on top of that, you're watching Mitchell Robinson and Wemby warm up and it's like they look big on TV and then you're standing there and it's like, Jesus Christ. I mean, these guys aren't human. It's crazy. So last night, more than anything, it really did feel like, man, what the hell am I doing here? How am I standing on the court before Game 3 of the NBA Finals at Madison Square Garden? It was pretty insane.
0: Now, you went to the finals, I would take it, in Indiana last year, Indianapolis, correct?
1: Yes.
0: How would you compare that environment to the environment you experienced on Tuesday night, Monday night?
1: I mean, it was raucous in Indy. And I want to say I only went to one game and the Pacers did win. So, but I think just everything, you know, and I was, Connor and I were talking about this, and, you know, Pat and D-Button, we not like, we're very curious, because everyone kind of said, you know, like, the energy in there is going to be insane. It's going to be so loud. But then you see the ticket prices, and it's like, well, I mean, like, how crazy could it be? You know, how many diehard fans who are willing to just go nuts are going to be paying $12,000, you know, $14,000 for a ticket? But it was, I mean, when the Garden's pumping like that, and when, like, the, you know, I think there was a point in the second quarter where the Knicks were down 7, and yeah, it felt like it was about to get away from them, and then they went on like a 9-0 run and retook the lead. It felt like the it felt

0: like the roof was going to explode off that place. It was so loud. And granted, you know, we had the headsets on, so it kind of muffles it, and you don't. But every once in a while, we'd go to break or something like that, and you'd pop it off and be like, wow, it is deafening in here. So it was crazy, but that's so much bigger than Bankers Life is, or whatever they call it now. But you know, it's such a bigger arena that filling that entire space with noise is a little bit different than, you know, filling the Pacers arena.
1: And was it a one-time alt cast NBA Finals deal, or will there be other alt casts here for other NBA Final games?
0: That I don't know, but I think by all accounts it went pretty well. We had a great time doing it, and it felt like the flow was pretty good. So we'll see what happens. Obviously, if given the opportunity to do that again, I think it's probably a no-brainer that you would do that again.
1: Pretty cool. And you had been to Bristol before, correct?
0: No, that was my first time.
1: Whoa.
0: Yeah. Yep.
1: How long do you get to be there for, and what do you think of that?
0: So we got there on, what was it? It would have been, God, what day of the week is it? Tuesday?
1: Today's Tuesday morning.
0: Okay, so we got there. We landed in Bristol or Hartford, you know, Sunday night.
1: Oh.
0: And then we went to the campus and kind of checked out our studio for a little bit. And then, you know, went back to the hotel, slept, got to the campus again. We ate in the cafeteria, you know, did all that kind of stuff, and then got back to campus next day around 9, did our show. And then because of what they were saying with how long it was going to take to get into MSG, we left, you know, we left immediately after our show ended. So all in all, I was there for probably 5 hours, maybe. A total of 5 hours, but you know, I felt like I got a pretty good lay of the land. It was cool. It was cool for it being my first time there, definitely.
1: And anything stand out to you about seeing ESPN? A lot of people, I remember my first drive up there, first time I was ever going to go to campus. I always remember that morning, that Sunday morning driving up there. I'm just curious, if there's anything that stood out to you about your first visit to the ESPN studios in Bristol, Connecticut?
0: Kind of like the Lambo feel to it, where you're driving through neighborhoods and it's just like, yeah, this is kind of weird. And then boom, all of a sudden you just, you know, you see the ESPN campus and all these buildings, and it's like, wow, this massive, you know, media conglomerate, it really is just kind of nestled in between all of these neighborhoods. And then outside of that, you know, I think once you do what we do a little bit more, you kind of get more of an idea, but the sizes of those studios still blows me away, because it really, it shows up maybe a little bit on TV when people do like walk and talks and go to, but you really don't know until you get in there. And it's like, wow, this studio space is absolutely massive. And we were in one that isn't even one of, you know, like they were like, oh, you think this is big? Wait till you see, you know, our NFL studio. So I think that type of stuff is, You can never account for that unless you're actually boots on the ground there.
1: Well, hopefully you'll get some rest tonight, Ty, as we get ready for the rest of the NBA
0: Fingers
1: Finals.
0: Crossed. Well, Golden Knights, and they've been going to, you know, two OTs, so I have a feeling it might be another late one. We'll see.
1: Oh, and you're watching all the hockey, right?
0: Mm-hmm.
1: Yeah. Okay. Well, good luck with that.
0: Yeah. What are you going to do? Well, that was, you know, a nice little... Thank you for letting me do that, because I feel like I haven't even got a chance to breathe and kind of walk through what actually happened in the last 24 to 48 hours. But that's not why people are here. I don't think they really care. Let's get into this week's six-pack, Shefty.
1: I
0: appreciate that. Thank you, Shefty. I appreciate that.
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0: Let's get into this week's six pack. Topic number one. This has been talked about a lot. We saw the Instagram stories. We chatted about it on the last podcast. In your opinion, how realistic is it for Aaron Donald to return to the Rams?
1: Here's what I go back to. When I got a call in late March from an NFL executive, and he said that Myles Garrett is going to be traded because he just redid his contract, and they set it up for him to be traded. And I'm like, really? And then another team called and said the same thing. And I called the Browns, and they were adamant that he's not being traded. No, that's not why we redid his contract. No, that's not why we pushed back the option bonus payment to the week before the season as opposed to the 15th day of the league year in late March. They were adamant that that wasn't why they were trading him. And I think when you talk to all the people involved, nobody is coming out right now and saying Aaron Donald is coming back. But everybody is acknowledging that it is a possibility. And the fact that it is even a possibility in June tells me that I think there's every possibility it will become more real in July. And I think if and when they present a plan to him as to how he would be used, I think it's more likely than not that he'll be back. Now, nobody said that. Nobody said that. Everybody thinks, we'll see. It's possible. We're talking about it. He has to commit to it. It still sounds like we're a ways away. He has not gotten there yet. But the fact that this is even coming up, and the fact that the Rams have the team that they do, and the fact that Aaron Donald will get to play with Myles Garrett, and the fact that the Super Bowl's in LA this year, and the fact is that Aaron Donald would not have to leave. And the fact of it is, he's been out a couple of years now, and it's been quiet around him. Like, he could have a huge impact. I just think the ingredients are there to make it happen. They're there to make it happen. And we'll see whether or not it actually does. But the fact that there's so much talk and the fact that people are thinking about it tells me that in the end, if I had to guess, I would guess it does happen. That's just a guess. No information. Like, I've spoken to people on the Rams. What do we think? Like, it's possible. Possible. Tough to come up with the money. Not easy to make happen. But when you speak to other teams, they're like, they'll find the money.

0: just fun conjecture, and it's not. But if he's the one coming out saying like, yeah, no, it's it'd be foolish not to at least, you know, maybe consider it, then it's like, okay, this could be a thing. Now, in your opinion, would this potentially be like, could you see them signing him in like November for kind of the stretch run into the most important football? Or you think if they're going to do this, he's going to be around the entire season?
1: That, I don't think he's a foot half in kind of guy. I don't think he's
0: not a Johnny come lately guy.
1: Yeah, I think, I don't know whether he's there for the first day of training camp. That might be my guess. Whether he shows up, I would guess if he's going to do it, he's going to be all in. Like, he's going to be all in. And that doesn't mean that he's going to be practicing every day. I think they come up with a real smart practice schedule for him and even game schedule for him where maybe he's playing a reduced role, but a meaningful, effective role. And so I think all these things are possible. And I just think it's him. I do think that Aaron Donald returning to the Rams is very much in play.
0: Okay. So that, I mean, that changes everything. Because I think everyone kind of assumed, but hearing you say that, that makes me think like, okay, that kind of turns it up another notch. It's like, wow, we actually might be getting this. So, boy, that's something that we'll monitor, obviously, for the next few months. Who knows what's going to happen. But for it not being just dead in the water right away, that, you know, hey.
1: It is not dead in the water. It is not dead. Yeah. That doesn't mean it will happen, but it is not dead in the water.
0: But, you know, and the fact that it's not dead in the water, man, I bet teams, fan bases are just like, oh, please, God, no. Please, God, no.
1: But that's the whole point. If they're even acknowledging that it's a possibility, like, isn't it going to become more likely as training camp's getting ready? Like, that's how it feels like it's tracking to me. We'll see.
0: Yeah, without a doubt. If he didn't shoot it down right away, they have time to work on him and present different plans and options. So, boy. All right, so we'll keep an eye on that. You mentioned the guy who he'd be playing with. Let's move on to topic number two, Shefty. Still trying to kind of sort through the fact that Myles Garrett is going to be a Ram. I think it happens and everyone goes crazy. And then because we're not getting, you know, we're not seeing him in Rams gear, we're not seeing him at practice or anything like that, at least not day to day, you kind of forget about it for a second. Can you give us another reason why the Rams traded for him and kind of more reaction from around the league now that the dust has settled a little more?
1: I spoke to a few people in that division, and to say they were shuddering would be a fair description. Like, how could the Rams get Myles Garrett? Like, how does that happen? One person I spoke to said that they think that Myles Garrett is not just the best. Well, they said he's the best non-quarterback in football. If you were picking one guy to start your team with, and it wasn't a quarterback, Myles Garrett would be the pick. I had somebody very intelligent tell me that. I also think back, the league is amazing. The NFL is just incredible. They scheduled the Rams for 7 primetime games this year. 7 primetime games. Is there a team that we're going to want to see more in primetime than the Los Angeles Rams this year? And so, shortly after the Myles Garrett trade, the Rams reached out to Mike North, one of the NFL's scheduling czars, and they said, you can thank us for making your job that much more rewarding and gratifying, for us justifying the faith that you showed in us, because they've done that. But here's the thing that I think gets lost by a lot of people. If we go back to week 16 last year, the Thursday night game, in that particular game, Zach Charbonnet recovers what looked like a failed 2-point conversion in the end zone that was ruled as a backwards pass by the officials, when everybody except Zach Charbonnet stopped playing, and he just happened to pick up the football in the end zone almost by accident, not like he charged at the football. And when they reviewed the play, it turned out that the play counted, that it was a backwards lateral, it was a 2-point conversion, and that 2-point conversion, you can make the argument, won the game for the Rams. Not only did the 2-point conversion win the game for the Rams, but it won them the division, and it won them home field advantage. and it meant that they played the Rams in Seattle in the NFC Championship game, not in L.A.

0: which you can make the argument again, helped them win the championship to get to the Super Bowl that they ultimately won. Is there anything in there that I said, Ty, that you would disagree with?
1: No.
0: So the Zach Charbonnet play really looms as arguably the single most significant and important play of last season because it swung the division home field advantage and likely the Super Bowl champion by that one play. And in talking to the people in LA, the one thing that became apparent to me was if that play hadn't gone Seattle's way, I don't know if the Rams might have been quite as aggressive in trading for the Chiefs cornerback Trent McDuffie, who they made the highest paid cornerback in football. And I don't know if they would have been as aggressive in trading for Myles Garrett. Now, maybe they would have been. But I did have somebody say to me, Zach Charbonnet, that play fueled us. That play made us get really aggressive. And that play changed the way that we approach the offseason. So, if we look at how important that play was to the results of the 2025 season, we also can say that that play had an enormous impact on the 2026 offseason.
2: I mean, I think that there's got to be some truth to that, because you could see if the Rams go on and win the Super Bowl last year, then they maybe rest on their laurels a little bit more this offseason.
0: Maybe it's not quite as aggressive. We won it. Let's maintain this.
2: Right. Exactly. Exactly.
0: One person said, it comes back to the Zach Charbonnet play. This all comes back to the Zach Charbonnet play.
2: And now, you know, as opposed to just, hey, we have this maybe what, 1 year window where Stafford is still going to play. The Super Bowl is in LA. You trade for a guy like Myles Garrett and get, you know, the defensive face of the league for potentially the next, what, 5 to 7 years. It is funny how stuff like that can happen and how it can, you know, change kind of the trajectory of teams and what they decide to do, because I think you're right. I mean, I think it's tough to think that if the Rams win the Super Bowl, they might not trade for McDuffie. They might not trade for Garrett. They might just stand pat with who they have and be okay with that and try to run it back.
0: They might have to give more raises to more players who won the Super Bowl, as any Super Bowl champion does. They have to pay their own players, take care of their own. And that might have been the case there. I'm just telling you, like, what came back, like, that Zach Charbonnet play fueled us. And it's an amazing play for the impact it had in season and then after the season.
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0: This is Adam Schefter, and on this week's episode, two blockbuster trades. Myles Garrett to the Rams and A.J. Brown to the Patriots. 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
1: I'm Christine Lisi on ABC. It is game four of the NBA Finals. The Spurs seeking to tie things up with the Knicks at two games apiece. San Antonio has built a 47-25 second quarter lead on New York. 13 points, 3 rebounds, and 1 block for Victor Wembanyama. De'Aaron Fox has 11 points for San Antonio. A 3-time Super Bowl champ has the first NFL contract valued at over $500 million. The Chiefs adding 2 years to quarterback Patrick Mahomes' deal in a reworked contract, tying him to Kansas City through 2033. At a value of $504 million. It is the third time in 6 years that those sides have reset the QB market in the NFL. Center Aaron Brewer and the Dolphins agreed on a 3-year, $52 million extension, $37 million guaranteed, so that makes him one of the highest paid centers in the league. Toronto righty Max Scherzer tonight became the 11th pitcher in MLB history with 3,500 strikeouts. He's given up 5 runs on 5 hits, 2 home runs, 3 walks in 3 1/3. Phillies leading the Blue Jays 7-1, top of the 7th. The Pirates have rallied from a 5-run deficit. They now lead the Dodgers 7-6 in the bottom of the 8th inning from Pittsburgh. Cardinals 8, Mets 2, bottom 8. Jordan Walker's got a 3-run homer and an RBI single. Brewers up 2-0 on the A's, top of the 2nd on an Andrew Vaughn RBI single and Gary Sanchez solo blast. Giants capped off a comeback from an 8-run 8th inning deficit with a walk-off grand slam by Bryce Eldridge, bottom 9. They defeated the Nationals 11-10. Drew Rasmussen struck out the first 4 batters he faced the minimum through 4 innings, didn't allow a runner to reach third, gave up 2 hits. He struck out 13 and 7 scoreless. Rays beat the Red Sox 7-5.
2: Hey, it's your resident Super Bowl champ Chris Cannon. Coming up Thursday has mandatory minicamps wind down this week. I'll tell you what I've already learned about this upcoming season. It's unsportsmanlike, 6 a.m. Eastern, right here on ESPN Radio, ESPN2, and ESPNU.
3: Let's move on to another kind of contract discrepancy, I guess, with topic number 4. What's going on with Baker Mayfield's contract? We've heard the two sides where people are reporting that his agents and he asked for $60 million. He came back and said that's absolutely not true. We never even, you know, countered to the offer that the Bucs gave him. Where do we stand on all that, and what do you think is ultimately going to happen there?
4: It's a really interesting question. And Baker spelled it out last week when he said either we have a contract extension done by the time training camp begins in July, or we're not going to be talking about it again. And he enters the last year of his contract, and there'll be a whole lot of speculation swirling around his future. Now, the Buccaneers always could use their franchise tag on him, and I would think that they would do that. That would be a no-brainer. But why do you want to have somebody who plays with the attitude that Baker does? Why do you want to have that guy pissed off at all? Right? Like, you want that guy to be happy. It's the key to your team. So here's the deal. Right now, as we record this Tuesday morning, Dak Prescott is the highest paid quarterback at $60 million. Now, we're waiting for Lamar Jackson to get done at some point, maybe this summer, maybe at some point Mahomes gets done. So I don't know if this will hold, but right now, Dak's at 60, Josh Allen's at 55, Joe Burrow's at 55. Trevor Lawrence is at 55. Jordan Love is at 55. Tua is at 55. Jared Goff is at 53. Brock Purdy's at 53. Justin Herbert, 52.5. Matthew Stafford, 52.5. Now, does Baker Mayfield deserve more, taking Tua out of this, than any of those guys? As much as those guys? Your quarterback in your city, Daniel Jones, was signed to a 2-year, $88 million extension worth up to $100 million coming up for torn Achilles. So to me, that's probably the floor here. He's in the 44 to 50 range. We heard Justin Herbert, Matthew Stafford in the 52.5 range. Shouldn't be hard. We have a lot of quarterbacks at 55. Prices go up. I mean, it's not hard to figure out what the number should be right here on Baker Mayfield. Now, again, we're talking also about a great upcoming 2027 draft class, which is going to be noted. Would the Buccaneers go draft a quarterback in the spring? But even if you do that, then can you imagine drafting a quarterback in round 1 where they pick and having that guy and Baker and the, like, that would be challenging. So it's a situation. The logical, simple, reasonable outcome, it's just getting a new deal with Baker done right before training camp, to the tune of $50+ million. He would be happy. They would be happy and get it done. Shouldn't be that hard to figure out. We just spelled it out. We've given you a range in which they probably should be. Maybe we're a little high. Maybe we're a little low, but we're not terribly far off. You put these two sides in a room, you get them together, you get that deal done, and you make sure your quarterback is happy before training camp begins.
3: Yeah, I couldn't agree more, because I think a lot of people are bullish on the Bucs this year. And if you do give him the Daniel Jones offer or something like that, and he says no, and then goes out and plays this year, and let's say the Bucs go to the Super Bowl or they make a deep playoff run, then that kind of that gap in between where you think he should be and where he and his representatives think he should be just gets wider and wider. And then that's where you get the issues. So like you said, I mean, that's the going rate. He's a look at, you know, before he got dinged up last year, we were talking about the Bucks being one of the best teams in the NFC. So it's one of those things where it does seem like a no brainer. It's kind of the changing of the era, you know, changing of the guard too. Mike Evans isn't there anymore. Like, you need Baker to kind of solidify that younger team and be the guy that everyone can rely on. So, yeah, who says no to, you know, 5 years, $300 million or whatever the case may be, and he's making 50 per, and then you throw in some incentives in there and that kind of stuff. It does seem like a no-brainer, but who knows? I mean... It's hard because a lot of people are thinking, well, Jesus Christ, you know, what's the difference between $44 million and $50 million? You know, that's so much money. Just take. But again, you want what you believe you're worth and what your market value is. And Baker is he's a top half of the league quarterback in the NFL. So I guess I see it both ways. But in your opinion, do you think something is going to get done, or do you think that they are very far off?
4: Baker says they're far off. But I think that it's easy to talk tough now in the first week of June, and you have until late July to figure it out. Why would both sides not be coming back to sit down at the table to get something done? Again, I don't buy into tough contract talk in early June. It doesn't mean a lot to me, other than it's now put on all of our radars and all of our antennas to track here in the coming weeks. If we're having the same conversation in early August, once camp has begun, or even at the start of the regular season, then it becomes something we're really digging into. But right now, I just think it serves as an alarm going off. Hey, here's something that everybody needs to get done, and let's see if they can figure it out by the time training camp begins.
3: Okay. Yeah, and I'm in the same boat as you. I think there's a good chance this does get done. It seems like that the relationship there is not strained at all either. And, you know, they understand how important Baker is. And I think he probably, you know, appreciates the fact that they were the ones that, you know, gave him another opportunity. So I expect this to get done as well. Let's move on to topic number five, Shefty, of this week's six pack. Another guy who's, I don't want to say future is in the balance, because that's not the right way to put it, but he hasn't got a new deal yet. What does CJ Stroud's future look like in Houston?
4: You know, this was interesting. I was on your show with Pat a couple of weeks ago, and somehow CJ Stroud's future came up. And I said something to the effect of, it wouldn't surprise me if by the start of the regular season, the Texans and CJ Stroud were able to figure out a new deal. And all of a sudden, I'm getting calls from people in Houston that it's all over sports talk radio that the idea of a new deal was even brought up for CJ Stroud, because it sounded like the people who cover that team, the people in that area, were not thinking like that, which, again, I don't know. The whole thing surprised me. I got a call from somebody with the Texans. They're like, boy, you started something. I'm like, what are you talking about? They're like, it was not on people's radar that there could be a new deal. I said, like, it just makes sense that the two sides would come together before the start of the season and get a deal done. We laid out the numbers on all these quarterbacks. Right? CJ Stroud got to the playoffs last year. Yeah, they had the tough outing in New England that everybody remembers. And I think that's why people were thinking that, hey, maybe the Texans will take a wait and see approach. They get Will Anderson done with a massive new extension. He is of the same draft class as CJ Stroud. But I still think that CJ Stroud is a leader on your team. He was a great young quarterback, is a great young quarterback, has been inconsistent at times. But you're going to keep the leaders on your team with potential, especially at the quarterback position. So I'll say it again. Like, I won't be surprised if by the start of the season, the two sides figure it out and work out a deal to get a new deal done for CJ Stroud. That's what forward-thinking organizations do. They get out in front of these things and they get them done. And that's what I would expect the Texans to do in this particular case. Now let's see if they can figure it out. That just because I expect it doesn't mean they'll do it, but that's just me looking at the situation objectively and thinking, I think they're going to get something worked out here.
3: Yeah, no, I mean, I couldn't agree more. Yeah, sure, he's, you know, inconsistent at times, but they found their franchise guy. He's led him to the playoffs multiple times. Like, he's been inconsistent a little bit and kind of had a clunker against the team that went to the Super Bowl, so you're not going to re-sign him, and you're going to do the whole... Their defense is too good, first of all, so they're not going to be drafting where they were when they first drafted CJ Stroud, you know, so you're not... If you're thinking, hey, this is an unbelievable, you know, quarterback draft class, maybe we can get one of these guys, I don't think that's the case. You know, I mean, if you look at their odds to win the Super Bowl, the sports books certainly don't think that's the case. So, yeah, I mean, that it's weird that people in Houston were so taken aback by that, because we're kind of in that internal clock where it's like, hey, we're going to need to get this guy done and extend him. I that shocks me that people couldn't believe that that was coming.
4: Didn't one of your co-workers picked the Texans to go to the Super Bowl? Was that Tone?
3: Yeah, Diggs did. Yep.
4: He did, right?
3: Yeah, I think he picked them to win the Super Bowl.
4: Win the Super Bowl?
3: Yeah.
4: Okay. So by the way, I'm not telling he's right or wrong. Who knows? That's his prediction. Let's say he's right. Let's say the Texans go to the Super Bowl. And let's say the Texans got a deal done with CJ Stroud this summer. Isn't that exactly what you want to have happen, where
3: yes,
4: you're signing your guy rather than having him go win the Super Bowl and having to go pay for your quarterback the way the Ravens once had to pay for Joe Flacco, top, top, top dollar?
3: Exactly. And I would imagine that the belief in that building with their defense is, hey, if he cleans up some of the inconsistencies, like, we've seen the stretches of his play where he is one of the best quarterbacks in the NFL. So I think in that building, they feel like they can win a Super Bowl. So it would be weird to kind of employ a wait-and-see approach. Again, that just doesn't make sense to me, but that's why I'm not making decisions. But we've had Nick Caserio on the show many times, and you talk about forward-thinking, just smart GMs. Right. Like, that's him. You know, he's not a moron. He knows what he's doing. So I would agree with your sentiment there. I think that there's a very good chance you would expect this to get done before, because then you could just put everything behind you and, hey, let's get over that next hump and let's make a deep run in the playoffs, which I think they all believe they can do.
4: Agreed.
3: Okay. Yeah. So we'll see what happens there as well.
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4: 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Brown to the Patriots. 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

0: All right, Shefty, let's move on to the sixth and final topic of this week's six pack. Crazy, you know, and as someone who grew up in the Midwest, not a Bears fan, but very close to Chicago, went to Chicago all the time, been to Soldier Field all the time, I'm having a tough time wrapping my head around the fact that there is a good chance the Bears' new stadium will be in Hammond, Indiana. It just seems weird saying it. What is the Bears' future?
1: Well, it's amazing because we saw last week that the Bears' board of directors voted on Thursday night to advance the stadium development in Hammond, Indiana, with the exact site still to be selected. And it's the first time that their board has voted on any stadium site, pushed forward a recommendation, and their recommendation is to move to Hammond, Indiana, which would mean that the state of Indiana would have two NFL franchises and the state of Illinois would have none. Utah there in Indiana would have the Colts and the Bears, and the Illinois would have no Chicago Bears, which is hard to imagine, right? So Wisconsin, Indiana would have more franchises than Illinois, with the city of Chicago. Like, all of it is odd. So I reached out to one guy after the vote, after the board of directors voted and words started getting out. And his exact words to me, and I read them to you from his text, his exact words, because I'm like, is this real? Are they moving to Indiana? He said, yeah, it is. It's not a bluff. His words, there is more work to do, but barring anything very strange, it's a done deal. That's what he said. And then he wrote, his words again, Illinois effed it up. The politics are unbelievable in that state. Totally dysfunctional. Now, I don't know politics in Illinois. No idea. But somebody that's there sent that to me. And obviously, if you're getting to the point down the road where we're talking about the Indiana Bears, the Hammond, Indiana Bears, something's gone awry. Because it's just hard to imagine. And I know the Bears can say, okay, we're nearby and all the people in and around can follow. And they can. But I think people in New York, like the New York Jets, the team I grew up rooting for as a kid, trained on Long Island, played at Shea Stadium, they moved to New Jersey. And it was never quite the same again. They're not around. They still have a loyal, passionate fan base, but it's not exactly the same. It's just not. And there's no way that anybody could tell me that if the Bears do go ahead and move to Indiana, which it sounds like it, they are on track to do, that it's going to be exactly the same. The Chicago Bears in one of the great American cities playing in Hammond, Indiana. I don't know the money involved. I don't know the business side of it, but it must be some unbelievable deal. Unbelievable deal to get the Bears to leave one of the great American cities to go to Hammond, Indiana. Wasn't that where the guy from 48 Hours, Reggie, whatever his name is, Eddie Murphy's character, wasn't he from Hammond, Indiana?
0: Oh, was he? I don't know. I haven't seen 48 Hours in quite some time. That is a great pull and a great movie. But yeah, it might be. We've looked at some of like the tax breaks that are included. And yeah, I mean, it's crazy. It really is. And I guess in this day and age where all these different franchises are, you know, buying up the, you know, you got the Patriots and the Packers and, you know, Jerry World and the Cowboys. Like, when you own everything around the stadium, obviously the people who own the team are just making money hand over fist, and that's probably pretty attractive. But like you said, it just sucks that it came down to that, because you could tell as it was kind of going, it's like, oh yeah, the politics of this is what's going to make it impossible. And I don't know, maybe, you know, being from Long Island and being from that area with the Jets, maybe it's different, but because were the Mets playing at Shea Stadium too when the Jets were there?
1: Yeah, it was all the New York teams there. The Jets were there.
0: So like, I understand that a little bit more, because as the NFL is getting bigger, it's like, hey, we need to have our own stadium. I don't know if we want to be sharing it. Like, But Soldier Field is the Bears stadium. Yeah, you know, there are concerts there and stuff like that, but they're not sharing it with the Cubs. They're not sharing it with the White Sox. Like, that was theirs. It's right on the water. And yeah, it was old and decrepit and needed a massive, you know, facelift, but it just feels like everything was in place. And to your point, like, it, I don't know, and maybe it's because I'm not from New York and I'm not from that area and I'm from the Midwest. It just feels much different with the Bears going to Hammond, Indiana, than it does the Jets go, or the Giants going from New York City to New Jersey. Yeah, I don't know why it feels different. It just, to me, it does. And maybe it's because I didn't live through it when it happened with, you know, the Jets.
1: But how about this? I think we can agree it is a significant move, whether it is
0: massive.
1: Nearby to another state, whatever it is, New York to New Jersey, Illinois to Indiana. And by the way, the character is named, Eddie Murphy's character was named Reggie Hammond.
0: Okay, I thought so. I was going to say.
1: I screwed it up, but okay, there we go. That's the great part. You just look it up online, get the answers right away from a movie that is a movie from my childhood, 1982. Yeah, I was 15 years old when that came out.
0: Shefty, you mentioned it. Did, like, at the time when it happened with the Jets, were there fans who were just like, you know what, I'm done? Like, I'm not. I could see that happening with, you know, people who live in the city. It's like, you know what, I'm not driving an hour and a half in traffic to Hammond, Indiana on Sundays to watch the Bears. I'm just not doing it anymore. I mean, it just feels like a huge slap in the face to those people.
1: There will be certain people that feel betrayed by their favorite team. They will feel like they abandoned them. Now, not everybody. There will be people that love that team enough. Again, I don't know. Again, those politics must really be messed up to make something like this happen, that the Chicago Bears could be playing in Hammond, Indiana.
0: Man, and I guess part of that, too, is maybe it's, you know, hey, we're going to make a dome stadium here and we're going to get a Super Bowl, and we were never going to get a Super Bowl at Soldier Field. So let's just kind of rip the Band-Aid off now and do that. Like, I could see that as well.
1: Maybe so. It just, the whole thing seems, it just seems so extreme and so surprising. And we'll see how it winds up. But it certainly sounds like, from the text I got, it sounds like they are destined to wind up in Hammond, Indiana. It doesn't sound like it's a leverage play. And the pressure now is on the city of Chicago to see if there's some Hail Mary that it can throw to get it straightened out. All right. Well, we started off talking about the Knicks, and we'll end up again talking about the Knicks and the great NBA Finals that it's been. We'll see whether or not the Knicks can rebound here, Ty, and find a way to get back on the winning track after a 13-game win streak was snapped. Should be a great series on ESPN, ABC. You got hockey, you got basketball, and we've got enough football to keep us busy until we start to get to training camps in July. Mandatory mini camps are going to be underway here. You're going to get some people. I don't know. Someone will get hurt. Abdul Carter limped off the field at the Giants mandatory mini camp on Monday. There'll be other things that happen, because that's what always happens in the NFL. And we'll be back in this spot here in a couple of weeks to document the latest comings and goings in the NFL. Here's something to watch for. Now that the Rams have traded for Myles Garrett, can they entice Aaron Donald to return to the sidelines? 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Game ball.
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1: Brian Rolapp, the CEO of the PGA Tour, here. Our radio audience has returned. You know, you were talking about bringing, you know, a change here and a change there. But the idea of starting the season at a certain time and ending it in a certain way and eventizing things like the draft, like changing that from a sleepy, if you will, on occasion, 2-day event in Radio City to some massive 3-day extravaganza that you can move around. So what are you planning on doing? I know you gave a speech, but where are we on creating a beginning and an end, like the playoffs that everyone can follow?
2: Yeah, we created this future competition committee. Tiger Woods has been the chairman, but it's made up of a lot of players, a lot of people from outside golf, including Theo Epstein, who had a lot of work at this at baseball, right?
1: Like, right, sure.
2: And so just some really bright minds. And we've been meeting a lot since last September, and I think we're getting close. In June, we'll have a lot to say about it. But in general, it's really about organizing the PGA Tour in a way that's a little bit more simple, that not only a golf fan but a sports fan can understand. Having a beginning and an end, having standings that are a little bit easier to digest and understand.
1: Yes,
2: that ultimately add consequence that you understand to each tournament. And we talked about having track one events where the best 120 golfers will compete week in and week out with cuts, bring cuts back. And then we'll have other events that people are trying to fight to get into those track one. And so if you've never seen a PGA Tour event before, we could sit down and within 3 minutes on television, I could tell you this is the stakes of this event, other than it being a great event in and of itself.
1: Right.
2: And I think the PGA Tour kind of grew up that way. It kind of grew up of an event here, an event there, as opposed to how do you actually organize this into a little bit more coherent league or sport. The FedEx points kind of get us there, but I think there's a lot more work we have to do. And I think what you'll see when we talk about this in June, I think fans will be really excited about it.
1: And how much does, say, an NFL season play into the way you want to finish yours? I mean, you know better than anyone else about how sometimes on a weekend we're just football crazed in this country.
2: Yeah, you know? Listen, I mean, football, people forget, like, you can't replicate the football business plan. How do you replicate a business plan for a sport where on Friday nights all over the country, people stop what they're doing and go consume? It's a cultural thing.
1: Right.
2: So, and I think you see that in the growth of the popularity of the NFL and college football. I think what we're trying to do is just create a season with a beginning and end that kind of starts after Super Bowl and ends before the NFL goes on the air. But I think there's a real opportunity to kind of do that in the summer.
1: Right.
2: And I think that's where we play the majority of our golf anyway.
1: Right.
2: So I think you'll see it condense into a more logical part in the calendar.
1: And of course, again, you know better than most from the NFL days that an idea could be great to you. It can be great to some. But there were 32 individuals that you needed to get to agree and, to a majority level.
2: Yeah.
1: The people that you are talking to right now, how much will you allow right now about the headwinds you're facing on some of the ideas that you're putting out there?
2: I think there's always some. I think change is always, people can get emotional about change. That's just natural.
1: Right.
2: And also, listen, the key about this job is knowing what you don't know. Like, I don't profess to understand all the answers. This is why we put this group together. Now, this group is made up, the majority of the group, this committee, is made up of players. And they're players who are high in the official world golf rankings and those that are a little lower. They're guys who have been veterans, guys who are fighting for their cars. And so you get the broad perspective of the PGA Tour membership. And when we start talking about changes, they represent a really broad group, but also have insight that only a few hundred people on earth have playing professional golf at the highest level. Mm-hmm. And so to have them have the input into this has been immensely valuable. I can bring stuff I know, I can bring the business side to it and all that, but I've never stood over a putt for money. Well, not real money anyway. but it hasn't been my job like that. So I think that's really helped. So I think you get a lot of I don't say tension, but you get a lot of discussion. And that's good because you know you have a good process if there's disagreement and tension in the process. And so I wouldn't call it opposition. I'd call it good tension in the process to do it. We've also done this with fans in mind. So we've talked to a lot of fans. We've talked to TV partners about what they want to see, what makes them more excited about it.
1: What's that?
2: It's a lot of things that are sort of obvious where, listen, we need to be in bigger markets. And that doesn't mean we're going to be in... we're going to abandon smaller markets. Some of our best events are in smaller markets.
1: Right.
2: I would submit to you the Players' Championship is one of the best golfing events on earth.
1: Right.
2: It's in suburban Jacksonville. That's not exactly New York.
1: Right.
2: So I think it's about bringing the tournaments to bigger markets and more people go, you know, fish where the fish are.
1: Right.
2: I think they tell you about all the things we're talking about is, you know, make the standings easier, make it easier to follow, make it easier to promote. How do we bring back match play? Which fans love, you know, you see the Ryder Cup, that actually brings out passion in different formats of golf. We're sort of the same format week in and week out. So I think hearing input from fans and TV partners who ultimately are serving fans gives us a lot of good perspective on how we can make it better.
1: PGA Tour CEO Brian Rolapp here on the Rich Eisen Show. Also, you know, having players with big names out there on your tour and making sure that they're there with consistency. This is where I'm now going to transition to the LIV Tour.
2: So. Yeah. I thought you might ask.
1: Okay. Let's role play. You're you, I'm Bryson DeChambeau. Hey, Brian. No, okay. So have you had a phone call on that front yet with any of the LIV players?
2: I don't want to talk about personal conversations, sure. But I think it's natural. There's a lot of people trying to figure out what their future might look like.
1: Right.
2: Yeah.
1: And how much of what you and management would think, along with what the players on the tour want, how are you balancing that right now?
2: The good news is we don't have to. In that, as far as I know, what you know, I know what I read,
1: mm-hmm.
2: I know what I see. LIV has talked about that they have funding till the end of their season.
1: Yes.
2: I think they're working hard to figure out what life is after that. The reality is all of their guys are under contract. So until they're not under contract, it's not really an issue we need to worry about. So we're not spending a lot of time thinking about it, honestly.
1: Mm-hmm.
2: We're spending most of our time thinking about what you and I just talked about our future and how we make the tour better.
1: Well, I mean, as you know, that can change in a heartbeat. Like, it literally could have changed in the last minute, where suddenly there could be an influx of people trying to get back on your tour that you are the CEO of. How would you characterize the appetite for a return on that front of certain individuals?
2: Well, I would just say in general, you know, fans have always been consistent of they want to see the best golfers together.
1: Yes.
2: As often as possible. And I think I agree with that. That's great. I also think I've always been very clear publicly that I am interested in whatever makes the PGA Tour better. But at the same time, you know, there's a reality we have a membership, and anything we do to make the PGA Tour better, we need to balance that with the interest of our current members, our current golfers. And while I don't have a lot of scar tissue from the past, that sort of still exists, mm-hmm. and I have to be conscious of that. And I think you saw what Brooks Koepka did and what Patrick Reed did. They sort of made a decision. They got out of whatever commitments they had. They said, we're ready to come back. This is what we're looking for. The PGA Tour has that. And they found their way back. The PGA Tour may not be for everybody. I mean, what we're building, I'm really excited about. Our members are excited about it. Our fans are excited about it. It may not excite some people. I would never begrudge people for making whatever business decision they made. But we ultimately want people who are really excited about what we're building. And I think over time, we'll just see how that plays out.
1: And last one for you. People assume that deal that Patrick and Koepka took was a one-time only deal. Like, are you willing to replicate it? Or that really is one-time only?
2: Again, we were clear when it comes to that was a particular, program for that specific time that has gone away. We'll react when we have to react, depending on the circumstances. Like I said, now it's for us, it's business as usual until we sort of know how the dust settles.
1: And you change business as usual in terms of the social media. At least that's the report that's out there right now, and what players can do on social media. This is what's been reported. We saw this on Zire Golf today. That players can post more content from competition days, shots of the broadcast per round. YouTube is now expanded. Total highlights on their channel expanded. You got any thoughts on all of this?
2: Yeah, this was something that's been in the works for about almost a year.
1: Okay.
2: I mean, Rich, you'll recognize this from our NFL playbook. You know,
1: right.
2: We're the amazing thing about the sport of golf is that there's been so much growth in this country since COVID. This is a number that blows my mind. Since COVID, people who play golf in this country is up about 38-39%. Half of that growth is under the age of 35. Where people under the age of 35 spend most of their time?
1: On their phones.
2: On their phones, on social media. We learned this at the NFL and really pushed hard on how we actually embrace those platforms, which ultimately led to, you know, YouTube getting Sunday Ticket and some other things. And,
1: right.
2: But this has been in motion for a while, and we really put the gas on it in the last 6 months of how do you actually embrace those platforms and show more PGA Tour event on the platforms where people are, and also build more of our stars. I mean, there's this misconception about professional golf where a tournament only matters if there's a handful of guys in it, the top two or three. Right. The reality is, you know, there's so much talent on the PGA Tour. There's so many stories to tell. And it's a sport where week in and week out, one stroke over 4 days determines who wins a tournament.
1: Yeah.
2: The only other sport in the world that has that type of competitive parity that I could find is the NFL. And we need to do a better job telling those stories. That as good as Scotty and Rory and these guys are, there's some amazing other stories on the tour that we need to tell better. And I think a better social media policy, more YouTube, better Instagram presence is going to help us do that.
1: And I couldn't help but notice, I think you did this for the Players Championship, wired some people for sound.
2: Yeah.
1: And you've got some shots behind the scenes, and you hired a particular outfit that's used to that.
2: That's
1: you hired NFL Films.
2: We did.
1: Put them on a golf course.
2: It was one of the first things I did is we called our friends at NFL Films and said, we did all those hard knocks together. Like, let's figure out a hard knocks for professional golf.
1: Uh-huh.
2: And we did something called Chasing Sunday that we just sort of produced and put on YouTube. It's been really successful. Go watch it. It's great. But it's the hard knocks treatment for professional golf. And then it tells some of these stories.
1: Yeah, like, exactly.
2: You know, who knew some of the personalities of this guy? And Chris Goddard told me, I don't think his mom was happy that he dropped too many F-bombs.
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19: 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Brown to the Patriots. 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
1: Ladies and gentlemen, Bob Chesney is here in studio. Good to see you, Coach. How are you?
2: I'm doing great. Thanks for having me. Wonderful setup you got here.
1: I appreciate you saying
2: phenomenal people. Unbelievable.
1: I appreciate you saying that. Yeah. If you don't mind me saying, it looks like you already have a Southern California tan. You tan easily from being the East Coast?
2: I do.
1: I
2: want to wear a hat. I just can't really do it. And
1: I wouldn't wear a hat. You got two bald guys right here. Don't do that.
2: No hats.
1: Let it fly, man.
2: Sunscreen. I just miss on it almost every single day. I'm halfway through practice, and I'm like, man, I put nothing on my face again.
1: Careful. Be careful.
2: I know.
1: Be careful moving out here to Southern California. It'll get you.
2: It's dangerous.
1: Because it's every day, man.
2: Yeah, no doubt.
1: It's almost every day. Thank goodness that's the weather we live in right here. How has it been? Like, what? How about this?
2: Yeah.
1: What does one do when one takes over a program like UCLA? What was your orders of business?
2: Yeah, well, I think you got to also go back to when did you take over UCLA?
1: Yes.
2: And that was in the middle of us about to go into our Sun Belt Championship game at JMU. And then we still had the playoffs, hopeful playoffs coming up, which we were able to make. So, you know, that all started, it all broke on a Sunday night. And it was about, you know, we're going to play that championship game, host it for the first time at home. Mm-hmm. And you just knew there was a lot of work that had to go into that game, the next game, but also you had to start into UCLA as well. So there was the ability to start building a staff. And I said it the other day, but it was interesting because you're 3 hours, you know, behind out here, mm-hmm. you know, 3 hours ahead there. So it worked out okay. You'd get to the end of the day, 10, 11 o'clock at night, and you'd look back and it'd be 7 or 8 over here. So you had a couple more hours that you could afford yourself, which wouldn't happen any other way. So that kind of worked out. So, you know, one of the first things was getting a GM in place, building out the recruiting department. And then, you know, I already had the roster broken down and an idea of the players and what we needed, et cetera, who was in the portal, you know, or who was about to go in the portal. All those things were pretty well known. So we start there with the people. And then after that, it was a matter of getting out here. Transfer portal opened up the same day that school started. So you had to, again, bring in a whole bunch of guys as you were still looking at the team in place, wondering what their position is on you know, within the program. And you're just trying to peck away at it every single day and just give everything you got to try to build this roster because you only got one shot at doing that.
1: Yeah, sure. And, you know, listen, I don't know if you pay attention to this sort of stuff, but we certainly in the media do. An organization called 247 Sports has you with the fourth best recruiting class right now. So obviously you've checked a few boxes here.
2: Yeah.
1: What do you sell? Like, what's your sale?
2: Nothing. I specifically say to our coach, we're not selling anything. We're presenting things, right? And we're presenting what we have here.

0: percent acceptance rate, I think, right now, which means out of 100 people applying, 92 don't get in. You know, so you're really surrounded by greatness. And I think that's important for our guys to understand, is that it's our time now as football to make sure we put this program back on the map. Everybody else is winning. Everybody else is winning at a high level in the classroom, out on the sports fields, in the, you know, arenas, as Corey and her basketball team, like it, everybody, it, you have a chance to, you know, breathe some rare air based on the people that you're surrounded with at UCLA. And I think that's what we're presenting. And then we're just figuring out who understands that. They come and watch a practice and understand how we're going to do things and figure out if they want to be part of that.
1: Well, if they watch the spring game, they saw Corey Close, who you just referred to.
0: Yes.
1: You brought out the world champion, the national champion, head coach of UCLA basketball. Yeah. Out there, she called some plays. Like, so you've already gotten to know her and integrate yourself into the athletic department in that way?
0: Yeah, we've done it. I mean, she was probably one of the first ones to reach out to me when I got here, and I thought that was really cool because she was on the brink of doing some pretty special things at that moment and took time to reach out to me. And we went back and forth on text a whole bunch. I'd share some quotes or videos with her that we were sharing with our team, and she'd do the same with, you know, what she's doing with her team, and just try to be there and support them as much as we possibly can. So then she came out, and it was her and Adam Wright, who's, I think, whether he played or coached, 12-time national champion in water polo. Mm-hmm. So he was out there going against Coach Close, and he ended up coming out with the win in the end of it. But we gave them a play call sheet, kind of like a Madden thing with the pass plays, the run plays, mm-hmm. you know, trick plays, and they actually put in their own trick plays. Corey had two of her own.
1: Oh, really? What did she dial up?
0: She dialed up a little flea flicker, and then she had Adam Wright had a reverse out of an I formation.
1: Well then.
0: Yes, exactly. So then that ended up working out with a throwback to the quarterback. So it was, they did some research, they were excited about it, and they went in there and had a great time. And it was great to have two of that caliber coaches, you know, with our guys, and our guys embraced them like they were their own coaches. And I thought it was a pretty cool moment for both of them and for our program.
1: Yeah, we're big fans of Corey's here on the show here, and also Women's Sports Now, which is produced out of here, and she's awesome.
0: The best. I mean,
1: to have her around a team and, you know, and have her sort of represent UCLA to your new team here, mm-hmm. even though she's clearly well known to the players who are coming back, it's a great example.
0: It's without a doubt. Yeah, it's phenomenal. You watch their team and just the real true joy they have to play that game.
1: Yes,
0: they're inspirational when you watch them, and I watched them come out of the locker room into that national championship game, and there was no pressure. They weren't feeling any weight on their shoulders. They were very prepared and connected. And I thought it was pretty, you know, awesome to watch how they started that game. It got really physical right before half, and they just continued to battle, and they ended up being the more physical team and walked away with a national championship. Well deserved.
1: Bob Chesney, the new head coach of UCLA football here on the Rich Eisen Show. Going from James Madison to the Big Ten. We've seen that before. The man who you replaced at James Madison did that at Indiana. Do you have any relationship with Kurt Cignetti?
0: Not really. We shared a moment down in Houston at the Bear Bryant Awards. So he and I hung out for a little bit there. He was swamped by a lot of people, though.
1: I'm sure.
0: You know, just coming off the national championship. So, but we had not really communicated a whole lot before that. But our paths from Division II to FCS to FBS are similar. He had opportunities, you know, at Alabama and higher levels. I never did in my career. So I think that, you know, we actually missed him by 1 year. When I was at a Division II school, mm-hmm. we were playing IUP where he was the coach, but he had just left. I think this was in the Elite Eight. We ended up playing them and lost to them by 5 at the end of the game, but he had just walked away from that program. That would have been a chance to cross over with them. Hadn't had that opportunity.
1: Well, I'm just wondering whose brain do you pick? Like who's in the Bob Chesney circle that you could reach out to say, all right, Big Ten's clearly a bit of a different ball of wax. I mean, it is still just like the movie Hoosiers. I mean, the football field is the same size,
0: right. You
1: know,
0: yep.
1: But it's just, it's a different world to which you're entering.
0: Yeah, definitely. And I think for me, you know, even when I was at D3, I spent a lot of time trying to be around, like we were in New England, around the Ivy League programs and how much can I learn from them? Then I got to D2, and Brian Kelly, who was at Notre Dame at the time, was an alum of the D2 school that I was at. So I went out there and spent, you know, 3-4 days, you know, for 3 or 4 years in a row out there with him. Learned a lot about the sports science, you know, that behind the way they practice, the GPS, you know, player loads and intensities and all these things that come with the way you practice and play. Nutrition, you know, they were doing things, you know, the blood work on their players and just all the different things that were like these next level thoughts for me that were, you know,

0: pretty cool. So I got to learn a lot from him. And then I had a chance to, when I was at New England, or up in, you know, Holy Cross, our women's lacrosse coach happened to be Amanda Belichick. So I had a chance to spend a lot of time with, you know, Coach Belichick over the Patriots. And I thought that was really informative on how to run meetings and defensive scheme and offensive scheme and just the way they practiced, the way they did things. That was very helpful for me. And then, you know, I've just spent a lot of time studying and learning and being connected to a lot of other people leadership wise with, you know, different, you know, ex-Navy SEALs, whatever it might be. And then I grew up in a little tiny coal mining town in Pennsylvania, and Brett Veach, who's the GM of the Chiefs, you know, is from that same town. So, you know, there's a lot of people that I have a chance to reach out to at higher levels to just figure out how it all works. And then just know that I always want to be a lifelong learner. I don't want to be at a point where I feel like I know everything, because I just don't think that ends up working out really well. So I want to learn new things every single day, and I rely on a lot of those people to help.
1: So if I asked you what you bring to the equation and how you would tell UCLA fans what you're going to do, would you say to Google you?
0: No, I would not.
1: So you got a different, you have a different approach.
0: Yeah, no, but I think that's awesome. That's one of one, and that's just a big time move, man.
1: I did Google you. Anybody who does can see that you have one. Yeah. Where you've been. And so what is your philosophy? What can you tell Bruins fans what your philosophy is?
0: Yeah.
1: And how it will work?
0: Yeah.
1: You know, amongst Oregon up north.
0: Yeah.
1: And obviously the Ohio State and the institution that they refer to as the school up north, which is mine in Michigan. What would you tell UCLA fans about that?
0: Yeah, well, I mean, that we're in uncharted territories right now. You know, I think for us to be in this situation where we have a good recruiting class that we're putting together right now speaks volumes of, you know, the desire to be at UCLA. It's also the number one applied to school in the country.
1: Mm-hmm.
0: You know, so I think there's a lot that goes into that. And I think for us, you know, just embracing that idea that we can be the best, embracing the idea that to be fourth in recruiting, you know, why not be third or second, or find a way to be first? Why not do those things? That takes a lot, you know, and there's a lot of, you know, commitment that needs to come from our alumni, but I think now is the perfect time for it. And I think they're ready for that. So, you know, what does it all look like in the end is that we got to make sure we put the best players on the field that we possibly can,
1: mm-hmm.
0: and that we hold them to extremely high standards, and we coach them really, really hard every single day.
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4: Hey, it's Evan Cohen. Coming up Thursday, the Knicks lead the Spurs 2-1. But is tonight a must-win for New York if they want to win their first title in 53 years? It's on Sportsmanlike 6 a.m. Eastern right here on ESPN Radio, ESPN2, and ESPNU.
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1: Mother's Milk, the man who plays him, Laz Alonso, is here on the Rich Eisen Show. We just saw a clip to our radio audience that just rejoined us. The series finale is just around the corner, May 20th. The Boys, which has been on for five seasons. You can catch seasons 1 through 4 on Prime Video right here on the Rich Eisen Show. I mean, there's so many different ways to go with you with your character here, since you're the ones that are trying to finally vanquish the Supes, right? Mm-hmm. Finally trying to rid the Earth of what the rest of Earth looks as
2: heroic. Yeah, you had a Soup here last week, by the way. I already know.
1: I know we did.
2: I can still smell them.
1: I should.
2: Smells like fish in here.
1: Well, that we asked Chase, like, how many times did he have to tell his loved ones, don't watch this week? Have you ever had those?
2: You know, I'm going to tell you, Chase has been one of my favorite, his character.
1: Yes, the
2: has
1: Deep.
2: Has been one of my favorite to watch, the Deep, mm-hmm. On the show. He's had a lot of scenes by himself,
1: mm-hmm.
2: and it's just been so fun to see what he's done with them.
1: Right.
2: With me, I've had a lot of scenes with characters that are extremely large in certain parts of their body. My mom has seen those scenes. She was not terribly impressed.
1: Yes.
2: With my work.
1: Mm-hmm.
2: But yeah, man, I mean, it's one of those shows that you never think when you're going after a role or
1: yes.
2: or in this business, hoping to one day get a job, that you're going to be able to do such crazy stuff. And I'm proud to say, you know, it's a check off my list to say I've been able to do that.
1: Yeah, you know, I'm fortunate doing what I do for a living. And you know, my mom being a longtime Jewish mother from Brooklyn, she loves doting on some of the things I do. I've never once had a call her up and say, "Mom, I'm going to battle it out with Love Sausage tonight." So, you know, beware.
2: So my mom's an old Cuban lady, so you can imagine. You know, for her, it's Cuban sausage, salchicha, you know. She calls me mama leche in Spanish. That's mother's milk.
1: Yeah, okay.
2: So, I mean, the jokes are never ending. But yeah, man, I mean, listen, you got to be able to laugh at yourself.
1: Sure.
2: And for us, that's the one part of the storyline
1: mm-hmm.
2: that takes the air out of it.
1: Yeah, yeah.
2: To lighten up the subject matter. Otherwise, this guy would just be tortured 24/7.
1: Now, I hear you on that front, but you've been in Avatar.
2: Yes, okay? For sure.
1: So you're used to performing in a way where you have to imagine what's happening.
2: The OG Avatar.
1: Right.
2: Avatar the, 1.
1: Avatar Sute. 1. Correct. Exactly. So what's more difficult, to perform in Avatar or figure out what it's like to act in a fight scene with an individual nicknamed Love Sausage?
2: Let's see. So I was fighting against the human race in Avatar.
1: Yes, sir.
2: And I have progressed in my career to fight against a large member of the human race mm-hmm. in The Boys. I'll say they're both equally challenging.
1: Yes, sir.
2: I'm going to hold off on saying how satisfying I was. It was at the end of each fight.
1: I'll bet so.
2: But they were both very memorable, right?
1: Or memorable.
2: Unforgettable.
1: Okay.
3: Memorable.
1: That's what I just said. Did you pick up on that one?
2: I saw that. The quotations, the air quotes.
1: The air quotes right there. But this show is, it really is, as I mentioned, you know, last week, not to repeat it, but again, you're here. That there's no show that makes me laugh out loud and also scream and curse.

0: curse out loud because it's so shocking, gory. It's also funny. It's also scary. It's also frightening. It's also something that speaks of our times. And what can you tell people about how it ends that you're able to sort of drop a breadcrumb at all? Because we just had on our show the lead baseball reporter for ESPN, the insider, Jeff Passan, when he saw, he was sitting there for the show open for hour two, and he saw that you're joining. And he's a big fan of yours and a big fan of your, he's basically, before you even talk baseball, he goes, he's afraid that your character is going to eat it.
1: Yeah.
0: And so you must hear that a lot.
1: You know, there's a ton of also fan theories based on the clip that you just showed.
0: Yes.
1: On what I meant by that. At the end of that, at that monologue, when I say what you both, what we both know I need to do.
0: Right.
1: It's great to be able to see and hear all these different fan theories of what's happening. But I'd say the one thing that my character, I think, wants to communicate to the audience,
0: yes,
1: is that it's a superhero show. But you don't need to have superpowers to be powerful. You can be powerful just by using your voice, just by standing your ground and speaking truth to power. That's where our power lies. And never forget that and never give that up. Mm. So, whether something happens, mm-hmm, who knows? We'll see. We got three episodes to see what happens to him or with him. But the one thing that he's always going to be is powerful and representing the people who on the surface may appear not to be powerful. But when you're together and when you unite, you're unstoppable.
0: I could see this affects you emotionally just even talking about it.
1: It does.
0: You take this allegory very seriously.
1: Listen, I grew up in D.C. in the 80s and 90s. Didn't grow up with any, a lot of money or anything like that.
0: Yes.
1: And for me, this show represents a lot of what I stood for and what I learned growing up. And that's that you can achieve whatever you put your mind to. You just can't give up. You're going to get knocked down.
0: Mm-hmm.
1: But as long as you don't get knocked out, get up, keep fighting.
0: So who was your superhero as a kid? Doug Williams?
1: Doug Williams was definitely my superhero, yeah, as a kid.
0: Who else?
1: A Commanders fan, John Riggins.
0: Riggins.
1: Number 44, the Diesel.
0: Yeah.
1: Used to run all over Dallas Cowboys, mm-mm, into the ground. We would destroy them.
0: Why would you choose that team in particular, lad?
1: You know, I feel a little heat behind me on set. And I just had to cool the situation off a little bit,
0: sure,
1: you know?
0: Understood. Well, it seems like you're actually lighting it.
1: A little bit.
0: Okay.
1: A little bit. But you know what? But it's fun, man. I mean, I still give props to Jerry Jones and that organization, the way they manipulated the draft and moved up and then got picks and let go up. I mean, the guy plays the draft like he's playing John Madden. But I'm happy that we also have some adults in the room now with Adam Peters.
0: Yes.
1: Dan Quinn, who was here recently.
0: Yeah, here.
1: Great interview with you and Dan.
0: Thanks.
1: And I feel like we're in good hands as well as an organization.
0: Well, I mean, Jaden Daniels is, he's got superpowers himself, it seems.
1: He does, and he does.
0: Like if he was a soup, obviously mother's milk would want him untouched. But I think his superpower is his even keelness.
1: For sure.
0: That you can't tell whether he's up or he's down. And for somebody at such a young age and at the beginning of his career, it's that is as much of his unicorn status as his physical play.
1: Absolutely. He's always smiling.
0: Right.
1: You know, and that shows a tremendous amount of poise in him, even at this young stage of his game.
0: Right.
1: What I am happy is that I feel like the team is making some very non-splashy but good investments in helping his long-term growth.
0: Mm-hmm.
1: His first season was a Cinderella season.
0: Oh, my God. You had every right to think you were going to the Super Bowl that year.
1: I mean, we almost did.
0: I know you did.
1: You know, but we were the cardiac Commanders for a reason.
0: Oh, that's right.
1: You know, it was like the reason why we got that far were heroics.
0: Mm-hmm.
1: But you can't build a long-term winning strategy off heroics.
0: Right.
1: And I think we're making the right investments in our defense.
0: Yes.
1: And help on the offensive line to protect him.
0: Yep.
1: He's not the biggest guy.
0: Right.
1: And so it's just things that I really feel secure in the hands that we're in with the leadership that we currently have.
0: Well, Sonny Styles being drafted in the first round this year. I'm a Michigan guy, so I'm biased as well. Mike Sanders still in the back end of that defense. He's a champion.
1: Fantastic.
0: He's a leader.
1: Yep.
0: And obviously, you know, they had Bobby Wagner last year, Von Miller as well. That's going to be some leadership if they don't come back. That's going to need to be somehow fulfilled. But I just protect Jaden Daniels at all costs.
1: Absolutely. Right. Protect Jaden Daniels. And listen, what we may lack in experience,
0: yes,
1: will make up for it in athleticism and speed.
0: Right.
1: And I think with Dan Quinn, who we know is going to be a lot more involved this season.
0: Right.
1: With two new coordinators, he's going to have to be more involved. You know, I love the way Andy Reid coaches, because he's always, he never lets his hand completely off the wheel.
0: Right.
1: And I think that is what Dan Quinn's going to have to be this season, at least, is he's going to have to be very, very involved with these new offensive and defensive coordinators and make sure that he coaches everybody up. And he's done it before. So I trust him.
0: And, you know, a fan of yours for quite some time, Southland was a terrific show.
1: Oh, yeah. Had a lot of fun on that show.
0: A long time ago. I understand that.
1: For sure.
0: Were you in the practice as well?
1: I did the practice. I did Breakout Kings. I've been around for a while.
0: I know you have.
1: Yeah.
0: It's pretty cool that you're on the show and you're crushing it. What? I'll ask you the same question I asked Chase Crawford last week. What is your favorite scene from The Boys that you were in as Mother's Milk?
1: What was that? I grew up watching this movie called The Adventures of Baron Munchausen.
0: Of course.
1: And I always wanted to one day end up inside of a whale.
0: All right.
1: And this show, season two, when I read that script and I realized that we were going to be crashing our boat inside of a whale, mm-hmm, written by Chase Crawford, by the way.
0: Okay.
2: That's right.
1: It was almost like God, like, spoke to me, like, you got your wish, kid, you know? And yeah, season two, you know, we're riding in a speedboat. We end up inside of this whale and we come out completely covered in blood. And that was some of the most fun I've ever had on a film set.
0: Did nobody, Chase, anybody else know that that was part of your growing sort of?
1: We found out, like, it was like episode five, you know, and we get the scripts every month.
0: Right.
1: So we don't know what the next script's going to have.
0: Right.
1: And so when we got that surprise, I read it and I was like, this can't be true. This can't be real.
0: Right.
1: Like, a whale. And sure enough, they had a 75-foot animatronic whale,
0: mm-hmm,
2: wow,
1: that they had built and dropped on a beach in Toronto in the middle of summer. And it was, you know, 95 and humid in Toronto and about 110 inside the whale. And we had a blast, bro.
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0: Hey, this is Rich Eisen. Coming up on Thursday, Game 4 of the NBA Finals. We'll chop it up with Hall of Famer Chris Webber. The actor Hart Denton is in studio, and we'll also chat with Bengals head coach Zach Taylor. That's Thursday's Rich Eisen Show on Disney+, the ESPN app, and ESPN Radio.
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2: Hey, it's Evan Cohen. Coming up Thursday, the Knicks lead the Spurs 2-1. 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
1: I have Kenny Chesney here on the Rich Eisen Show. Our radio audience has just returned. We're just chopping it up. Heart, Life, Music is Kenny Chesney's new book. Go get it where all books are sold. It debuted at number one on the New York Times bestseller list. Kenny is here in person on the show here in studio. What's the one story you're telling in this book that you kind of forgot and your co-author Holly Gleason pulled it out of you?
2: That I forgot?
1: Yeah, that you're like, I've kind of forgot that story, but I love telling that story.
2: Oh, wow. I don't know.
1: Or you remembered all of them. That's okay.
2: Well, no, I think that there was, you know, especially when you're talking about heroes.
1: Yeah.
2: And when you're looking back, there's these moments that happen in your life when you're younger.
1: Yeah.
2: That in the moment that you don't realize, you didn't see them as big deals at all.
1: Okay.
2: But when you get older and yes. You look back and see how it affected your life and
1: Bingo. Maybe
2: set you on a path that you didn't even know you were on at the time. And that was like me as a child going to see concerts and I didn't really realize at the time that there was this thing inside of me that was burning that I didn't know what it was.
1: Mm-hmm.
2: And that was called the dream of it all, you know? And I wanted to play second base for the Boston Red Sox. I wanted to be Dustin Pedroia.
3: Yes.
2: Right? That's what I wanted.
3: We need you right now.
2: Yeah, they got rid of everybody.
3: Yeah, I know. We need you.
2: Yeah. So my friend Kevin Millar, I want him to be the next manager of the Boston Red Sox, and I want to be the bench coach. But anyway, what was I talking about?
1: You're talking about a life-changing situation where you felt it in your gut, and then you got on Dustin Pedroia, and here we are.
2: Right, but see, I wanted to play sports.
1: Yes.
2: And I thought when I was a freshman in high school that I was going to do that because I was this size,
1: mm-hmm.
2: and I was 15. and then the next year, my sophomore year, I was still this size.
1: Yeah. Yeah.
2: And then all of a sudden, I knew that whatever you believe in up there had different plans for me.
1: Mm-hmm.
2: But I didn't know at the time, you know, I talk about this in the book about all these different things that happened to us that set us on a path that we don't even know we know it's the dream, but we don't know what the dream is.
1: Yes.
2: And that was me growing up in East Tennessee. And that's what I felt like a lot of Heart, Life, Music was about just the dream of it all.
1: Mm-hmm.
2: And again, not to use a sports analogy again, but
1: please.
2: But to be a part of something bigger than yourself. That is what's happened to me, and that's one of the biggest gifts that's been given to me is the gift of creativity. But to also have people with you and around you and out there on the road with you that truly celebrate what's happened to us, and we're a part of something together. I mean, yes, it's me singing, and it's me on the road. It's my name on there, but I have a group of people that celebrate what happened to us, and I love that.
1: I feel the same way about everybody around here, by the way.
2: Yeah, it's not to say
1: I'm the Kenny Chesney of sports, you know, entertainment and all that sort of radio and TV, but what we celebrate what we do here every day. And, you know, this show was almost dead 5 years ago, 6 years ago, and we all banded together.

0: and, you know, here we are together, and I feel the same exact way.
1: Yeah, you're a part of something
0: with them.
1: Yeah.
0: So I totally can relate to what you're saying. Also, with that, when I was, you know, in not high school, but kind of middle school, I realized I couldn't hit the curveball.
1: Yeah.
0: I couldn't make the jump shot.
1: And I couldn't throw one.
0: And I better start talking about it for a living, you know? So I can kind of relate to that sensibility too. So when you're, I kind of feel it's weird. Like you've written have you written a memoir with, you know,
1: no.
0: time left to go here? Is that what this is? Or you no, just, it's basically a message here.
1: A snapshot.
0: Okay.
1: Of how I did it and where I'm at in my life. It's not a memoir.
0: Okay.
1: It's just postcards from my soul, I like to say. It's my love of music, family,
0: yeah.
1: the journey, sports, and just the dream of it all.
0: I love it.
1: Yeah.
0: That's so cool. We were talking, and I've got Kenny Chesney here on the Rich Eisen Show. You'll never guess the name that we were talking about before today's program in the green room, about how we have a friend in common. Do you want to drop his
1: sure.
0: name here? Go ahead.
1: John C. McGinley.
2: Ladies, oh, are, whoa.
0: Ladies and gentlemen,
1: Johnny McGinley
0: was sitting in that chair just 3 weeks
1: isn't
0: ago.
1: Isn't he great?
0: Oh, my God. He's fantastic. And my follow-up question to Kenny, I'll say it here. Have you been in the hothouse in the ice
1: I've tub? Been in the hothouse. And I did a writer's trip in Malibu. I brought some songwriters out. And we do this every now and then.
0: Yes.
1: And it was two of my really good friends and who I write songs with. And at the end of the day, we went over to Johnny's house.
0: Yes.
1: And got in the hothouse to did the heat and ice. Well, when Johnny's show Rooster comes out a couple weeks ago.
0: Yeah.
1: Those guys call me and they see the first episode of Johnny and whoever it was in the hothouse.
0: Yeah.
1: They call me and they go, "Hey, we've been in that hothouse." So yeah, Johnny has been a dear friend of mine since I met John McGinley in 2007.
0: Dude, you've come across wow. the world,
1: and he and I have become such great friends since then. You
0: yeah,
1: know? And it was one of those friends that you know we didn't talk all the time, but when we reconnected, it was like as if no time had passed.
0: Exactly. Those are the best
1: and
0: friends.
1: Then since about 2014 he has become a real dear friend.
0: That's pretty cool. Yeah, so you've been in the hothouse and the ice.
1: Oh yes.
0: I can't imagine that.
1: Yeah,
0: I know that
1: we
0: would
1: do
0: be,
1: it all the time.
0: Oh my God, have you ever come up with a song with that idea? Like it?
1: No, but or, I mean
0: like if on your next single is I am so friggin' hot in here, that we know where it was.
1: Well, there's been one of those songs. Who had a song called It's Getting Hot in Here?
0: Yeah.
2: Nelly.
1: Yeah, yeah, yeah.
2: Nelly.
1: Yeah.
2: Nelly.
0: Was that, is he a friend of John McGinley's?
1: I don't know, maybe.
0: And you tell some stories in your book, Sean Payton, you've known him forever.
1: I've known Sean since, Sean Payton was the quarterback's coach under Jim Fossil at the Giants.
0: Yes.
1: When I met him.
0: Uh-huh.
1: I was friends with Kerry Collins. I didn't even know Sean.
0: Okay.
1: And so Kerry invited me. We were playing in Albany, New York,
0: mm-hmm.
1: at the arena downtown, and it was August, and they were in training camp there, the Giants were. So Kerry invited us to come to practice, and then I invited everybody to come
0: yeah.
1: to the show.
0: Yeah.
1: And I met Sean, but I don't want to say I dismissed him, but we didn't spend a lot of time together.
0: Sure.
1: And Jason Garrett was on, he was playing at the time.
0: Mm-hmm.
1: And so all those guys came to the show. It was Jeremy Shockey. It was Jason Garrett. It was Kerry. I mean, so many players came. And the next day, Sean calls Jim Fossil and says, he goes, look, we got a problem. He goes, we had 16 guys miss curfew last night. And they're not just, you know, these aren't rookies. These are real guys, you know, that we depend on. And so all of them came to the show and decided they would pay the fine. So I've that's how I met Sean Payton.
0: You met Sean Payton because your concert caused about a full exactly dozen right. plus Giants to
1: and
0: miss
1: then,
0: curfew.
1: Then Sean went to work for Parcells in Dallas, and that's where we became friends.
0: Right.
1: And then Sean was at my show in Lafayette, Louisiana at the Cajun Dome the day he signed to be the New Orleans Saints head coach. And since then, I bought a suite in the Superdome as an attempt for me and my father to have something to do together and get closer. So, and that wore us out. I would take all my friends, all dad's friends, and especially a night game in New Orleans. So we would go to New Orleans during the day, have fun.
0: Oh yeah.
1: Have fun at the game.
0: Oh yeah.
1: And then, yeah. So when I'm not going to say when Sean left New Orleans to go to Denver, I was

0: was happy, mm-hmm. but it was a sigh of relief.
1: Let me tell you something. I know for a fact the loudest I've ever heard an indoor stadium in the NFL is a night game in New Orleans during the Sean Payton, Drew Brees era.
0: The loudest I ever heard it during that era was when they beat the Vikings to go to the Super Bowl. Mm-hmm. And that was the loudest I've heard almost anything in my life.
1: Were you there the night?
0: I was there.
1: Were you there the night it reopened after Katrina?
0: I was not.
1: Okay, so you hadn't gotten your spot yet.
0: No.
1: That night when Steve Gleason blocked the punt?
0: Yeah.
1: I got goosebumps. I'm getting goosebumps thinking about it right now.
0: Yes.
1: There's a reason why there's a statue out there. Yeah. That moment when Katrina nearly wiped the stadium off the planet, they reopen it. Vic fumbled in the opening drive that led to the punt. And for a second, the ball was loose. That was loud when the fans thought they were going to have a turnover on the first drive.
0: Yeah.
1: It reopened and give the ball to Brees in a short field. That was loud, and then it rolled out of bounds, and then the punt blocked, touchdown, over. I've never heard a stadium like that.
0: Yeah, and ever. It was that night when they won.
2: In the U.S., 1 in 5 children with cancer will not survive, but there is hope. Because of you. Help give them more birthdays, more moments, more tomorrows, because every child deserves a chance to grow up. Give them tomorrow. 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
1: Brian Rolapp, the CEO of the PGA Tours here, our radio audience has returned. You know, you were talking about bringing, you know, a change here and a change there, but the idea of starting the season at a certain time and ending it in a certain way and eventizing things like the draft, like changing that from a sleepy, if you will, on occasion, 2-day event in Radio City to some massive 3-day extravaganza that you can move around. So what are you planning on doing? I know you gave a speech, but where are we on creating a beginning and an end, like a playoffs that everyone can follow?
2: Yeah, we created this future competition committee. Tiger Woods has been the chairman, but it's made up of a lot of players, a lot of people from outside golf, including Theo Epstein, who had a lot of work at this at baseball, right?
1: Like, right, sure.
2: And so just some really bright minds. And we've been meeting a lot since last September, and I think we're getting close. In June, we'll have a lot to say about it. But in general, it's really about organizing the PGA Tour in a way that's a little bit more simple, that not only a golf fan but a sports fan can understand. Having a beginning and an end, having standings that are a little bit easier to digest and understand.
1: Yes,
2: that ultimately add consequence that you understand to each tournament. And we talked about having track one events where the best 120 golfers will compete week in and week out with cuts, bring cuts back. And then we'll have other events that people are trying to fight to get into those track one. And so if you've never seen a PGA Tour event before, we could sit down and within 3 minutes on television, I could tell you this is the stakes of this event, other than it being a great event in and of itself.
1: Right.
2: And I think the PGA Tour kind of grew up that way. It kind of grew up of an event here, an event there, as opposed to how do you actually organize this into a little bit more coherent league or sport. The FedEx points kind of get us there, but I think there's a lot more work we have to do. And I think what you'll see when we talk about this in June, I think fans will be really excited about it.
1: And how much does, say, an NFL season play into the way you want to finish yours? I mean, you know better than anyone else about how sometimes on a weekend we're just football crazed in this country.
2: Yeah, you know? Listen, I mean, football, people forget, like, you can't replicate the football business plan. How do you replicate a business plan for a sport where on Friday nights all over the country, people stop what they're doing and go consume? It's a cultural thing.
1: Right.
2: So, and I think you see that in the growth of the popularity of the NFL and college football. I think what we're trying to do is just create a season with a beginning and end that kind of starts after Super Bowl and ends before the NFL goes on the air. But I think there's a real opportunity to kind of do that in the summer.
1: Right.
2: And I think that's where we play the majority of our golf anyway.
1: Right.
2: So I think you'll see it condensed into a more logical part in the calendar.
1: And of course, again, you know better than most from the NFL days that an idea could be great to you. It can be great to some. But there were 32 individuals that you needed to get to agree to a majority level.
2: Yeah.
1: The people that you are talking to right now, how much will you allow right now about the headwinds you're facing on some of the ideas that you're putting out there?
2: I think there's always some. I think change is always, people can get emotional about change. It's just natural.
1: Right.
2: And also, listen, the key about this job is knowing what you don't know. Like, I don't profess to understand all the answers. This is why we put this group together. Now, this group is made up, the majority of the group, this committee, is made up of players. And they're players who are high in the official world golf rankings and those that are a little lower. They're guys who have been veterans, guys who are fighting for their cars. And so you get the broad perspective of the PGA Tour.

0: platform membership. And when we start talking about changes, they represent a really broad group, but also have insight that only a few hundred people on earth have, is playing professional golf at the highest level. Mm-hmm. And so to have them have the input into this has been immensely valuable. I can bring stuff I know, I can bring the business side to it and all that, but they, I've never stood over a putt for money. Well, not real money anymore. But it wasn't been my job like that. So I think that's really helped. So I think you get a lot of, I don't say tension, but you get a lot of discussion, and that's good because you know you have a good process if there's disagreement and tension in the process. And so I wouldn't call it opposition. I'd call it good tension in the process to do it. We've also done this with fans in mind. So we've talked to a lot of fans. We've talked to TV partners about what they want to see, what makes them more excited about it.
1: What's that?
0: It's a lot of things that are sort of obvious where, listen, we need to be in bigger markets. And that doesn't mean we're going to abandon smaller markets. Some of our best events are in smaller markets.
1: Right.
0: I would submit to you the Players Championship is one of the best golfing events on earth.
1: Right.
0: It's in suburban Jacksonville. That's not exactly New York.
1: Right.
0: So I think it's about bringing the tournaments to bigger markets and more people go, you know, fish where the fish are.
1: Right.
0: I think they tell you about all the things we're talking about is, you know, make the standings easier, make it easier to follow, make it easier to promote. How do we bring back match play, which fans love? You know, you see the Ryder Cup. That actually brings out passion in different formats of golf. We're sort of the same format week in and week out. So I think hearing input from fans and TV partners who ultimately are serving fans gives us a lot of good perspective on how we can make it better.
1: PGA Tour CEO Brian Rolapp here on the Rich Eisen Show. Also, you know, having players with big names out there on your tour and making sure that they're there with consistency. This is where I'm now going to transition to the LIV Tour.
0: So. Yeah. I thought you might ask.
1: Okay. Let's role play. You're you. I'm Bryson DeChambeau. Hey, Brian. No. Okay. So have you had a phone call on that front yet with any of the LIV players?
0: I don't want to talk about personal conversations,
1: sure.
0: But I think it's natural. There's a lot of people trying to figure out what their future might look like.
1: Right.
0: Yeah.
1: And how much of what you and management would think, along with what the players on the tour want, how are you balancing that right now?
0: The good news is we don't have to. In that, as far as I know what you know, I know what I read,
1: mm-hmm.
0: I know what I see. LIV has talked about that they have funding till the end of their season.
1: Yes.
0: I think they're working hard to figure out what life is after that. The reality is all of their guys are under contract. So until they're not under contract, it's not really an issue we need to worry about. So we're not spending a lot of time thinking about it, honestly.
1: Mm-hmm.
0: We're spending most of our time thinking about what you and I just talked about our future and how we make the tour better.
1: Well, I mean, as you know, that can change in a heartbeat. Like it literally could have changed in the last minute where suddenly there could be an influx of people trying to get back on your tour that you are the CEO of. How would you characterize the appetite for a return on that front of certain individuals?
0: Well, I would just say in general, you know, fans have always been consistent of they want to see the best golfers together,
1: yes,
0: as often as possible. And I think I agree with that. That's great. I also think I've always been very clear publicly that I am interested in whatever makes the PGA Tour better. But at the same time, you know, there's a reality we have a membership. And anything we do to make the PGA Tour better, we need to balance that with the interest of our current members, our current golfers. And while I don't have a lot of scar tissue from the past, that sort of still exists,
1: mm-hmm.
0: and I have to be conscious of that. And I think you saw what Brooks Koepka did and what Patrick Reed did. They sort of made a decision. They got out of whatever commitments they had. They said, we're ready to come back. This is what we're looking for. The PGA Tour has that. And they found their way back. The PGA Tour may not be for everybody. I mean, what we're building, I'm really excited about. Our members are excited about it. Our fans are excited about it. It may not excite some people. I would never begrudge people for making whatever business decision they made, but we ultimately want people who are really excited about what we're building, and I think over time we'll just see how that plays out.
1: And last one for you. People assume that deal that Patrick and Koepka took was a one-time-only deal. Like, are you willing to replicate it, or really is one-time-only?
0: Again, we were clear when it comes to that was a particular you know, you say deal, but a particular program for that specific time that has gone away, we'll react when we have to react depending on the circumstances. Like I said, now it's for us, it's business as usual until we sort of know how the dust settles.
1: And you change business as usual in terms of the social media. At least that's the report that's out there right now, and what players can do on social media. This is what's been reported. We saw this on Zire Golf today, that players can post more content from competition days, shots of the broadcast per round. YouTube is now expanded. Total highlights on their channel expanded. You got any thoughts on all of this?
0: Yeah, this was something that's been in the works for about almost a year.
1: Okay.
0: And you know, I mean, Rich, you'll recognize this from our NFL playbook. You know,
1: right?
0: We're the amazing thing about the sport of golf is that there's been so much growth in this country since COVID. This is a number that blows my mind. Since COVID, people who play golf in this country is up about 38-39%. Half of that growth is under the age of 35. Where people under the age of 35 spend most of their time?
1: On their phones.
0: On their phones, on social media. We learned this at the NFL and really pushed hard on how we actually embrace those platforms, which ultimately led to, you know, YouTube getting Sunday Ticket and some other things. And,
1: right.
0: But you know, so this has been in motion for a while, and we really put the gas on it in the last 6 months of how do you actually embrace those platforms and show more PGA Tour event on the platforms where people are, and also build more of our stars. I mean, there's this misconception about professional golf where a tournament only matters if there's a handful of guys in it, the top two or three. Right. The reality is, you know, there's so much talent on the PGA Tour. There's so many stories to tell. And it's a sport where week in and week out, one stroke over 4 days determines who wins a tournament.
1: Yeah.
0: The only other sport in the world that has that type of competitive parity that I can find is the NFL. And we need to do a better job telling those stories. That as good as Scotty and Rory and these guys are, there's some amazing other stories on the tour that we need to tell better. And I think a better social media policy, more YouTube, better Instagram presence is going to help us do that.
1: And I couldn't help but notice, I think you did this for the Players Championship, wired some people for sound.
0: Yeah.
1: And you've got some shots behind the scenes, and you hired a particular outfit that's used to that.
0: That's
1: you hired NFL Films.
0: We did.
1: Put them on a golf course.
0: It was one of the first things I did is we called our friends at NFL Films and said, we did all those Hard Knocks together. Like, let's figure out a Hard Knocks for professional golf.
1: Uh-huh.
0: And we did something called Chasing Sunday that we just sort of produced and put on YouTube. It's been really successful. Go watch it. It's great. But it's the Hard Knocks treatment for professional golf. And then it tells some of these stories.
1: Yeah, like, exactly.
0: You know, who knew some of the personalities of this guy? And Chris Goddard told me, I don't think his mom was happy that he dropped too many F-bombs.
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4: Hey, it's Evan Cohen. 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But is tonight a must-win for New York if they want to win their first title in 53 years? 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
1: Ladies and gentlemen, Bob Chesney is here in studio. Great to see you, Coach. How are you?
2: I'm doing great. Thanks for having me. Wonderful setup you got here.
1: I appreciate you saying
2: phenomenal
1: that.
2: People. Unbelievable.
1: I appreciate you saying that. Yeah. If you don't mind me saying it, looks like you already have a Southern California tan. You tan easily from being the East Coast?
2: I do.
1: I
2: want to wear a hat. I just can't really do it. And
1: I wouldn't wear a hat. Two bald guys right here. Don't do
2: no
1: that.
2: No hats.
1: Let it fly, man.
2: The sunscreen. I just miss it on it almost every single day. I'm halfway through practice, and I'm like, man, I put nothing on my face again.
1: Be careful.
2: I know.
1: Moving out here to Southern California. It'll get you.
2: It's dangerous.
1: Because it's every day, man.
2: Yeah, no doubt.
1: It's almost every day. Thank goodness that's weather we live in right here. How has it been? Like, what? How about this?
2: Yeah.
1: What does one do when one takes over a program like UCLA? What was your orders of business?
2: Yeah, well, I think you got to also go back to when did you take over UCLA?
1: Yes.
2: And that was in the middle of us about to go into our Sun Belt Championship game at JMU. And then we still had the playoffs, hopeful playoffs coming up.
1: Right.
2: Which we were able to make. So, you know, that all started. It all broke on a Sunday night. And it was about, you know, we're going to play that championship game, host it for the first time at home. Mm-hmm. And you just knew there was a lot of work that had to go into that game, the next game, but also you had to start into UCLA as well. So there was the ability to start building a staff. And I said it the other day, but it was interesting because you're 3 hours, you know, behind out here, mm-hmm. you know, 3 hours ahead there. So it worked out okay. You'd get to the end of the day, 10, 11 o'clock at night, and you'd look back and it'd be 7 or 8 over here. So you had a couple more hours that you could afford yourself, which wouldn't happen any other way. So that kind of worked out. So, you know, one of the first things was getting a GM in place, building out the recruiting department. And then, you know, I already had the roster broken down and an idea of the players and what we needed, et cetera, who was in the portal, you know, or who was about to go in the portal. All those things were pretty well known. So we start there with the people. And then after that, it was a matter of getting out here. Transfer portal opened up the same day that school started. So you had to, again, bring in a whole bunch of guys as you were still looking at the team in place, wondering what their position is on you know, within the program. And you're just trying to peck away at it every single day and just give everything you got to try to build this roster because you only got one shot at doing that.
1: Yeah, sure. And, you know, listen, I don't know if you pay attention to this sort of stuff, but we certainly in the media do. An organization called 247 Sports has you with the fourth best recruiting class right now. So obviously you've checked a few boxes here.
2: Yeah.
1: What do you sell? Like, what's your sale?
2: Nothing. I specifically say to our coach, we're not selling anything. We're presenting things, right? And we're presenting what we have here at UCLA. And I think when you go through it, and I talk about this a lot, but it's the number one public school in the country, right? Then you add in the fact of our location. Mm-hmm. Then you add in the fact that you have, you know, three national champions this year, maybe another one or two coming up in your athletic department. First round draft picks, Olympic athletes, you know, and that's not even talking about the campus yet. You get into campus and the future CEOs and the, you know, the doctors, the lawyers, the engineers, just all those people. It's a 8% acceptance.

acceptance rate, I think, right now, which means out of 100 people applying, 92 don't get in. You know, so you're really surrounded by greatness. And I think that's important for our guys to understand, is that it's our time now as football to make sure we put this program back on the map. Everybody else is winning. Everybody else is winning at a high level in the classroom, out on the

0: what we're presenting. And then we're just figuring out who understands that. They come and watch a practice and understand how we're going to do things and figure out if they want to be part of that.
1: Well, if they watch a spring game, they saw Corey Close, who you just referred to.
0: Yes.
1: You brought out the national champion, head coach of UCLA basketball. Yeah. Out there, she called some plays. Like, so you've already gotten to know her and integrate yourself into the athletic department in that way?
0: Yeah, we've done it. I mean, she was probably one of the first ones to reach out to me when I got here, and I thought that was really cool because she was on the brink of doing some pretty special things at that moment and took time to reach out to me. And you know, we went back and forth on text a whole bunch. I'd share some quotes or videos with her that we were sharing with our team, and she'd do the same with, you know, what she's doing with her team, and just try to be there and support them as much as we possibly can. So then she came out, and it was her and Adam Wright, who's, I think, whether he played or coached, 12-time national champion in water polo. Mm-hmm. So he was out there going against Coach Close, and he ended up coming out with the win in the end of it. But we gave them a play call sheet, kind of like a Madden thing with the pass plays, the run plays, mm-hmm. you know, trick plays, and they actually put in their own trick plays. Corey had two of her own.
1: Oh, really? What did she dial up?
0: She dialed up a little flea flicker, and then she had Adam Wright had a reverse out of an I formation.
1: Well then.
0: Yes, exactly. So then that ended up working out with a throwback to the quarterback. So it was, they did some research, they were excited about it, and they went in there and had a great time. And it was great to have two of that caliber coaches, you know, with our guys, and our guys embraced them like they were their own coaches. And I thought it was a pretty cool moment for both of them and for our program.
1: Yeah, we're big fans of Corey's here on the show here, and also Women's Sports Now, which is produced out of here, and she's awesome.
0: The best. I
1: mean, to have her around a team and, you know, and have her sort of represent UCLA to your new team here, mm-hmm. Even though she's clearly well known to the players who are coming back, it's a great example.
0: It's without a doubt. Yeah, it's phenomenal. You watch their team and just the real true joy they have to play that game.
1: Yes,
0: they're inspirational when you watch them, and I watched them come out of the locker room into that national championship game, and there was no pressure. They weren't feeling any weight on their shoulders. They were very prepared and connected. And I thought it was pretty, you know, awesome to watch how they started that game. It got really physical right before half, and they just continued to battle, and they ended up being the more physical team and walked away with a national championship. Well deserved.
1: Bob Chesney, the new head coach of UCLA football, here on the Rich Eisen Show. Going from James Madison to the Big Ten. We've seen that before. The man who you replaced at James Madison did that at Indiana. Do you have any relationship with Kurt Cignetti?
0: Not really. I mean, we shared a moment down in Houston at the Bear Bryant Awards. So he and I hung out for a little bit there. He was swamped by a lot of people, though.
1: I'm sure.
0: You know, just coming off the national championship. So, but we had not really communicated a whole lot before that. But our paths from Division II to FCS to FBS are similar. He had opportunities, you know, at Alabama and higher levels. I never did in my career. So I think that, you know, we actually missed him by 1 year. When I was at a Division II school, mm-hmm. we were playing IUP where he was the coach, but he had just left. I think this was in the Elite Eight. We ended up playing them and lost to them by 5 at the end of the game, but he had just walked away from that program. That would have been a chance to cross over with them. Hadn't had that opportunity.
1: Well, I'm just wondering whose brain do you pick? Like who's in the Bob Chesney circle that you could reach out to say, all right, Big Ten's clearly a bit of a different ball of wax. I mean, it is still just like the movie Hoosiers. I mean, the football field is the same size, you know.
0: Yep. Yep.
1: But it's just it's a different world to which you're entering.
0: Yeah, definitely. And I think for me, you know, even when I was at D3, I spent a lot of time trying to be around, like, we were in New England, around the Ivy League programs, and how much can I learn from them? Then I got to D2, and Brian Kelly, who was at Notre Dame at the time, was an alum of the D2 school that I was at. So I went out there and spent, you know, 3-4 days, you know, for 3 or 4 years in a row out there with him. Learned a lot about the sports science, you know, that behind the way they practice, the GPS, you know, player loads and intensities and all these things that come with the way you practice and play. Nutrition, you know, they were doing things, you know, the blood work on their players and just all the different things that were like these next level thoughts for me that were, you know, pretty cool. So I got to learn a lot from him. And then I had a chance to, when I was at New England, or up in, you know, Holy Cross, our women's lacrosse coach happened to be Amanda Belichick. So I had a chance to spend a lot of time with, you know, Coach Belichick over the Patriots. And I thought that was really informative on how to run meetings and defensive scheme and offensive scheme and just the way they practice, the way they did things. That was very helpful for me. And then, you know, I've just spent a lot of time studying and learning and being connected to a lot of other people leadership wise with, you know, different, you know, ex-Navy SEALs, whatever.

0: might be. And then I grew up in a little tiny coal mining town in Pennsylvania, and Brett Veach, who's the GM of the Chiefs, you know, is from that same town. So, you know, there's a lot of people that I have a chance to reach out to at higher levels to just figure out how it all works. And then just know that I always want to be a lifelong learner. I don't want to be at a point where I feel like I know everything, because I just don't think that ends up working out really well. So I want to learn new things every single day, and I rely on a lot of those people to help.
1: So if I asked you what you bring to the equation and how you would tell UCLA fans what you're going to do, would you say to Google you?
0: No, I would
1: not. So you got a different, you have a different approach.
0: Yeah, no, but I think that's awesome. That's one of one, and what a that's just a big time move, man.
1: I did Google you. Anybody who does can see that you have one where you've been. And so what is your philosophy? What can you tell Bruins fans what your philosophy is and how it will work?
0: Yeah.
1: You know, amongst Oregon up north and obviously the Ohio State and the institution that they refer to as the school up north, which is mine in Michigan. What would you tell UCLA fans about that?
0: Yeah, well, I mean, that we're in uncharted territories right now. You know, I think for us to be in this situation where we have a good recruiting class that we're putting together right now speaks volumes of, you know, the desire to be at UCLA. It's also the number one applied to school in the country. Mm-hmm. You know, so I think there's a lot that goes into that. And I think for us, you know, just embracing that idea that we can be the best, embracing the idea that to be fourth in recruiting, you know, why not be third or second or find a way to be first? Why not do those things? And that takes a lot, you know, and there's a lot of, you know, commitment that needs to come from our alumni, but I think now is the perfect time for it. And I think they're ready for that. So, you know, what does it all look like in the end is that we got to make sure we put the best players on the field that we possibly can, and that we hold them to extremely high standards and we coach them really, really hard every single day.
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7: Hey, it's Evan Cohen coming up Thursday. The Knicks lead the Spurs 2-1, but is tonight a must-win for New York if they want to win their first title in 53 years? 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
1: Mother's Milk, the man who plays him, Laz Alonso, is here on the Rich Eisen Show. We just saw a clip to our radio audience that just rejoined us. The series finale is just around the corner, May 20th. The Boys, which has been on for five seasons. You can catch seasons 1 through 4 on Prime Video right here on the Rich Eisen Show. I mean, there's so many different ways to go with you with your character here, since you're the ones that are trying to finally vanquish the Supes, right? Mm-hmm. You're finally trying to rid the Earth of what the rest of Earth looks as heroic. Yeah,
2: you had a Soup here last week, by the way. I already know.
1: I know we did.
2: I can still smell them.
1: I should.
2: Smells like fish in here.
1: Well, that we asked Chase, like, how many times did he have to tell his loved ones, don't watch this week? Have you ever had those?
2: You know, I'm going to tell you, Chase has been one of my favorite, his character.
1: Yes, the
2: has
1: Deep.
2: Has been one of my favorite to watch, the Deep, mm-hmm. On the show. He's had a lot of scenes by himself,
1: mm-hmm.
2: and it's just been so fun to see what he's done with them.
1: Right.
2: With me, I've had a lot of scenes with characters that are extremely large in certain parts of their body. My mom has seen those scenes. She was not terribly impressed.
1: Yes.
2: With my work.
1: Mm-hmm.
2: But yeah, man, I mean, it's one of those shows that you never think when you're going after a role or,
1: yes.
2: or in this business, hoping to one day get a job, that you're going to be able to do such crazy stuff. And I'm proud to say, you know, it's a check off my list to say I've been able to do that.
1: Yeah, I'm fortunate doing what I do for a living. And you know, my mom being a longtime Jewish mother from Brooklyn, she loves doting on some of the things I do. I've never once had to call her up and say, "Mom, I'm going to battle it out with Love Sausage tonight." So, you know, beware.
2: So my mom's an old Cuban lady, so you can imagine. You know, for her, it's Cuban sausage, salchicha. You know, she calls me mama leche in Spanish. That's mother's milk.
1: Yeah, okay.
2: So, I mean, the jokes are never ending. But yeah, man, I mean, listen, you got to be able to laugh at yourself.
1: Sure.
2: And for us, that's the one part of the storyline
1: mm-hmm.
2: that takes the air out of it.
1: Yeah, yeah.
2: To lighten up the subject matter. Otherwise, this guy would just be tortured 24/7.
1: Now, I hear you on that front, but you've been in Avatar.
2: Yes, okay? For sure.
1: So you're used to performing in a way where you have to imagine what's happening.
2: The OG Avatar.
1: Right.
2: Avatar the, 1.
1: Avatar Fute. 1. Correct. Exactly. So what's more difficult, to perform in Avatar or figure out what it's like to act in a fight scene with an individual nicknamed Love Sausage?
2: Let's see. So I was fighting against the human race in Avatar.
1: Yes, sir.
2: And I have progressed in my career to fight against a large member of the human race mm-hmm. in The Boys. Mm. I'll say they're both equally challenging.
1: Yes, sir.
2: I'm going to hold off on saying how satisfying I was. It was at the end of each fight.
1: I'll bet so.
2: But they were both very memorable, right?
1: Or memorable.
2: Unforgettable.
1: Okay.
3: Memorable.
1: That's what I just said. Yeah, did you pick up on that one?
2: I saw that. The quotations, the air quotes.
1: The air quotes right there. But this show is, it really is, as I mentioned, you know, last week, not to repeat it, but again, you're here. That there's no show that makes me laugh out loud and also scream and curse out loud because it's so shocking, gory. It's also funny. It's also scary. It's also frightening. It's also something that speaks of our times. And what can you tell people about how it ends that you're able to sort of drop a breadcrumb at all? Because we just had on our show the lead baseball reporter for ESPN, the insider, Jeff Passan, when he saw, he was sitting there for the show open for hour two, and he saw that you're joining, and he's a big fan of yours and a big fan of your, he's basically, before we even talk baseball, he goes, he's afraid that your character is going to eat it.
2: Yeah.
1: And so you must hear that a lot.
2: You know, there's a ton of also fan theories based on the clip that you just showed.
1: Yes.
2: On what I meant by that. At the end of that, at that monologue, when I say what we both know I need to do.
1: Right.
2: it's great to be able to see and hear all these different fan theories of what's happening. But I'd say the one thing that my character, I think, wants to communicate to the audience is that it's a superhero show. But you don't need to have superpowers to be powerful. You can be powerful just by using your voice, just by standing your ground and speaking truth to power. That's where our power lies. And never forget that and never give that up. So, whether something happens, who knows? We'll see. We got three episodes to see what happens to him or with him. But the one thing that he's always going to be is powerful and representing the people who on the surface may appear not to be powerful. But when you're together and when you unite, you're unstoppable.
1: I could see this affects you emotionally, just even talking about it.
2: It does. I mean,
1: you take this allegory very seriously.
2: Listen, I grew up in D.C. in the 80s and 90s. Didn't grow up with any, you know, a lot of money or anything like that.
1: Yes.
2: And for me, this show represents a lot of what I stood for and what I learned growing up. And that's that you can achieve whatever you put your mind to. You just can't give up. You're going to get knocked down. But as long as you don't get knocked out, get up, keep fighting.
1: So who was your superhero as a kid? Doug Williams?
2: Doug Williams was definitely my superhero as a kid.
1: Who else?
2: A Commanders fan, John Riggins.
1: Riggins.
2: Number 44, the Diesel.
1: Yeah.
2: Used to run all over Dallas Cowboys into the ground. We would destroy them.
1: Why would you choose that team in particular, lad?
2: You know, I feel a little heat behind me on set. And I just had to cool the situation off a little bit,
1: sure.
2: You know?
1: Understood. Well, it seems like you're actually lighting it.
2: A little bit.
1: Okay.
2: A little bit. But you know what? But it's fun, man. I mean, I still give props to Jerry Jones and that organization, the way they manipulated the draft and moved up and then got picks and let go up. I mean, the guy plays the draft like he's playing John Madden. But I'm happy that we also have some adults in the room now with Adam Peters.
1: Yes.
2: Dan Quinn, who was here recently.
1: Yeah, here.
2: Great interview with you and Dan.
1: Thanks.
2: And I feel like we're in good hands as well as an organization.
1: Well, I mean, Jaden Daniels is, he's got superpowers himself, it seems.
2: He does, and he does.
1: Like if he was a soup, you know, obviously mother's milk would want him untouched. But I think his superpower is his even keelness.
2: For sure.
1: That you can't tell whether he's up or he's down. And for somebody at such a young age and at the beginning of his career, it's that is as much of his unicorn status as his physical play.
2: Absolutely. He's always smiling.
1: Right.
2: You know, and that shows a tremendous amount of poise in him, even at this young stage of his game.
1: Right.
2: What I am happy is that I feel like the team is making some very non-splashy but good investments in helping his long-term growth. His first season was a Cinderella season.
1: Oh, my God. You had every right to think you were going to the Super Bowl that year.
2: I mean, we almost did.
1: I know you did.
2: You know, but we were the cardiac Commanders for a reason.
1: Oh, that's right.
2: You know, it was like the reason why we got that far were heroics. But you can't build a long-term winning strategy off heroics.
1: Right.
2: And I think we're making the right investments in our defense.
1: Yes.
2: And help on the offensive line to protect them.
1: Yep.
2: He's not the biggest guy.
1: Right.
2: And so it's just things that I really feel secure in the hands that we're in with the leadership that we currently have.
1: Well, Sonny Styles being drafted in the first round this year. I'm a Michigan guy, so I'm biased as well. Mike Sanders still in the back end of that defense. He's a champion.
2: Fantastic.
1: He's a leader.
2: Yep.
1: And obviously, you know, they had Bobby Wagner last year, Von Miller as well. That's going to be some leadership if they don't come back. That's going to need to be somehow fulfilled. But I just protect Jaden Daniels at all costs.
2: Absolutely. Right. Protect Jaden Daniels. And listen, what we may lack in experience,
1: yes,
2: will make up for it in athleticism and speed.
1: Right.
2: And I think with Dan Quinn, who we know is going to be a lot more involved this season.
1: Right.
2: With two new coordinators. He's going to have to be more involved. You know, I love the way Andy Reid coaches because he's always, he never lets his hand completely off the wheel.
1: Right.
2: And I think that is what Dan Quinn's going to have to be this season, at least, is he's going to have to be very, very involved. with these new offensive and defensive coordinators and make sure that he coaches everybody up. And he's done it before. So I trust him.
1: And, you know, a fan of yours for quite some time, Southland was a terrific show.
2: Oh, yeah. Had a lot of fun on that show.
1: A long time ago. I understand that.
2: For sure.
1: Were you in the practice as well?
2: I did Breakout Kings. I've been around for a while.
1: I know you have.
2: Yeah.
1: It's pretty cool that you're on the show and you're crushing it. What? I'll ask you the same question I asked Chase Crawford last week. What is your favorite scene from The Boys that you were in as Mother's Milk?
2: What was that? I grew up watching this movie called The Adventures of Baron Munchausen.
1: Of course.
2: And I always wanted to one day end up inside of a whale.
1: All right.
2: And this show, season two, when I read that script and I realized that we were going to be crashing our boat inside of a whale, mm-hmm. written by Chase Crawford, by the way.
1: Okay.
3: That's right.
2: It was almost like God like spoke to me like, you got your wish, kid, you know? And yeah, season two, you know, we're riding in a speedboat. We end up inside of this whale and we come out completely covered in blood. And that was some of the most fun I've ever had on a film set.
1: Did nobody, Chase, anybody else know that that was part of your growing
2: We found out, like, it was like episode five, you know, and we get the scripts every month.
1: Right.
2: So we don't know what the next script's going to have.
1: Right.
2: And so when we got that surprise, I read it and I was like, this can't be true. This can't be real.
1: Right.
2: Like a whale. And sure enough, they had a 75-foot animatronic whale.
1: Mm-hmm. Wow.
2: That they had built and dropped on a beach in Toronto in the middle of summer. And it was, you know, 95 and humid in Toronto and about 110 inside the whale. And we had a blast, bro.
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1: Hey, this is Rich Eisen. 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We'll chop it up with Hall of Famer Chris Webber. 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
1: I have Kenny Chesney here on the Rich Eisen Show. Our radio audience has just returned. We're just chopping it up. Heart, Life, Music is Kenny Chesney's new book. Go get it where all books are sold. It debuted at number one on the New York Times bestseller list. Kenny is here in person on the show here in studio. What's the one story you're telling in this book that you kind of forgot and your co-author, Holly Gleason, pulled it out of you?
2: The one that I forgot?
1: Yeah, that you're like, I've kind of forgot that story, but I love telling that story.
2: Oh, wow. I don't know.
1: Or you remembered all of them. That's all
2: well,
1: good.
2: No, I think that there was, you know, especially when you're talking about heroes.
1: Yeah.
2: And when you're looking back, there's these moments that happen in your life when you're younger.
1: Yeah.
2: That in the moment that you don't realize, you didn't see them as big deals at all.
1: Okay.
2: But when you get older and yes. you look back and see how it affected your life and
1: Bingo.
2: Maybe set you on a path that you didn't yep. even know you were on at the time. And that was like me as a child going to see concerts and I didn't really realize at the time that there was this thing inside of me that was burning that I didn't know what it was.
1: Mm-hmm.
2: And that was called the dream of it all, you know? And I wanted to play second base for the Boston Red Sox. I wanted to be Dustin Pedroia.
3: Yes.
2: Right? That's what I wanted.
3: We need you now.
2: Yeah, they got rid of everybody.
3: Yeah, I know. We need you.
2: Yeah. So my friend Kevin Millar, I want him to be the next manager of the Boston Red Sox, and I want to be the bench coach. But anyway, what was I talking about?
1: You're talking about a life-changing situation where you felt it in your gut, and then you got on Dustin Pedroia, and here we are.
2: Right, but see, I wanted to play sports.
1: Yes.
2: And I thought when I was a freshman in high school that I was going to do that because I was this size,
1: mm-hmm.
2: and I was 15. and then the next year, my sophomore year, I was still this size.
1: Yeah.
2: And then all of a sudden, I knew that whatever you believe in up there had different plans for me.
1: Mm-hmm.
2: But I didn't know at the time, you know, I talk about this in the book about all these different things that happened to us that set us on a path that we don't even know we know it's the dream, but we don't know what the dream is.
1: Yes.
2: And that was me growing up in East Tennessee. And that's what I felt like a lot of Heart, Life, Music was about just the dream of it all.
1: Mm-hmm.
2: And again, not to use a sports analogy again, but
1: please.
2: But to be a part of something bigger than yourself. That is what's happened to me, and that's one of the biggest gifts that's been given to me is the gift of creativity, but to also have people with you and around you and out there on the road with you that truly celebrate what's happened to us, and we're a part of something together. I mean, yes, it's me singing, and it's me on the road. It's my name on there, but I have a group of people that celebrate what happened to us, and I love that.
1: I feel the same way about everybody around here, by the way.
2: Yeah, it's
1: not to say I'm the Kenny Chesney of sports, you know, entertainment and all that sort of radio and TV, but what we celebrate what we do here every day. And, you know, this show was almost dead 5 years ago, six years ago, and we all banded together and, you know, here we are together, and I feel the same exact way.
2: Yeah, you're a part of something
1: with them.
2: Yeah.
1: So I totally can relate to what you're saying. Also, with that, when I was, you know, in not high school, but kind of middle school, I realized I couldn't hit the curveball.
2: Yeah.
1: I couldn't make the jump shot.
2: And I couldn't throw one.
1: And I better start talking about it for a living, you know? So I can kind of relate to that sensibility too. So when you're, I kind of feel it's weird. Like you've written have you written a memoir with, you know, time left to go here? Is that what this is? Or it's basically a message here.
2: A snapshot.
1: Okay.
2: Of how I did it and where I'm at in my life. It's not a memoir.
1: Okay.
2: It's just postcards from my soul, I like to say. It's my love of music, family, the journey, sports, and just the dream of it all.
1: I love it.
2: Yeah.
1: That's so cool. We were talking, and I've got Kenny Chesney here on the Rich Eisen Show. You'll never guess the name that we were talking about before today's program in the green room about how we have a friend in common. Do you want to drop his name here? Go ahead.
2: John C. McGinley.
1: Ladies and gentlemen.
2: John C.
1: Johnny
2: McGinley
1: C. was sitting in that chair just 3 weeks
2: isn't
1: ago.
2: Isn't he great?
1: Oh, my God. He's fantastic.
2: And
1: my follow-up question to Kenny, I'll say it here. Have you been in the hothouse, in the ice
2: tub? I've been in the hothouse. And I did a writer's trip in Malibu. I brought some songwriters out. And we do this every now and then.
1: Yes.
2: And it was two of my really good friends and who I write songs with. And at the end of the day, we went over to Johnny's house.
1: Yes.
2: And got in the hothouse and did the heat and ice. Well, when Johnny's show Rooster comes out a couple weeks ago.
1: Yeah.
2: Those guys call me and they see the first episode of Johnny and whoever it was in the hothouse. Yeah. They call me and they go, "Hey, we've been in that hothouse." So yeah, Johnny has been a dear friend of mine since I met John McGinley in 2007.
1: Dude, you've come across the world,
2: and he and I have become such great friends since then.
1: You know?
2: And it was one of those friends that we didn't talk all the time, but when we reconnected, it was like as if no time had passed.
1: Exactly. Those are the best
2: friends.
1: And
2: then since about 2014, he has become a real dear friend.
1: That's pretty cool. Yeah. So you've been in the hothouse and the ice?
2: Oh, yes.
1: I can't imagine that.
2: Yeah.
1: I know. That would
2: we do it all the time.
1: Oh, my God. Have you ever come up with a song with that idea? If on your next single is "I am so friggin' hot in here," we know where it was.
2: Well, there's been one of those songs. Who had a song called "It's Getting Hot in Here"?
1: Yeah,
4: Nelly.
2: Yeah, yeah, yeah.
4: Nelly.
1: Was that? Yeah. Is he a friend of John McGinley's?
2: I don't know. Maybe.
1: And you tell some stories in your book. Sean Payton, you've known him forever.
2: I've known Sean since Sean Payton was the quarterback's coach under Jim Fossil at the Giants.
1: Yes.
2: When I met him.
1: Uh-huh.
2: I was friends with Kerry Collins. I didn't even know Sean.
1: Okay.
2: And so Kerry invited me. We were playing in Albany, New York,
1: mm-hmm.
2: at the arena downtown, and it was August, and they were in training camp there, the Giants were. So Kerry invited us to come to practice, and then I invited everybody to come to the show.
1: Yeah.
2: And I met Sean, but I don't want to say I dismissed him, but we didn't spend a lot of time together.
1: Sure.
2: And Jason Garrett was on, he was playing at the time.
1: Mm-hmm.
2: And so all those guys came to the show. It was Jeremy Shockey. It was Jason Garrett. It was Kerry. I mean, so many players came. And the next day, Sean calls Jim Fossil and says, he goes, "Look, we got a problem." He goes, "We had 16 guys miss curfew last night." And they're not just, these aren't rookies. These are real guys, that we depend on. And so all of them came to the show and decided they would pay the fine. So I've that's how I met Sean Payton.
1: You met Sean Payton because your concert caused about a full exactly dozen right. plus Giants to miss
2: then,
1: curfew.
2: Then Sean went to work for Parcells in Dallas, and that's where we became friends.
1: Right.
2: And then Sean was at my show in Lafayette, Louisiana at the Cajun Dome the day he signed to be the New Orleans Saints head coach. And I bought a suite in the Superdome as an attempt for me and my father to have something to do together and get closer. So, and that wore us out. I would take all my friends, all dad's friends, and especially a night game in New Orleans. So we would go to New Orleans during the day, have fun.
1: Oh yeah.
2: Have fun at the game.
1: Oh yeah.
2: And then yeah. So when I'm not going to say when Sean left New Orleans to go to Denver, I was happy,
1: mm-hmm.
2: but it was a sigh of relief.
1: Let me tell you something. I know for a fact the loudest I've ever heard an indoor stadium in the NFL is a night game in New Orleans during the Sean Payton, Drew Brees era.
2: The loudest I ever heard it during that era was when they beat the Vikings to go to the Super Bowl.
1: Mm-hmm.
2: And that was the loudest I've heard almost anything in my life.
1: Were you there Were you there the night it reopened after Katrina?
2: I was not.
1: Okay, so you hadn't gotten your spot yet.
2: No.
1: That night when Steve Gleason blocked the punt?
2: Yeah.
1: I got goosebumps. I'm getting goosebumps thinking about it right now.
2: Yes.
1: There's a reason why there's a statue out there.
2: Yeah.
1: That moment when Katrina nearly wiped the stadium off the planet, they reopen it. Vic fumbled in the opening drive that led to the punt. And for a second, the ball was loose. That was loud when the fans thought they were going to have a turnover on the first drive.
2: Yeah.
1: It reopened and give the ball to Brees in a short field. That was loud, and then it rolled out of bounds, and then
2: it was,
1: and then the punt blocked, touchdown, over. I've never heard a stadium like that.
2: Yeah, and
1: ever.
2: It was that night when...
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17: 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He lost again. 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
1: Brian Rolapp, the CEO of the PGA Tour, here. Our radio audience has returned. You know, you were talking about bringing, you know, a change here and a change there, but the idea of starting the season at a certain time and ending it in a certain way and eventizing things like the draft, like changing that from a sleepy, if you will, on occasion, 2-day event in Radio City to some massive 3-day extravaganza that you can move around. So what are you planning on doing? I know you gave a speech, but where are we on creating a beginning and an end, like the playoffs that everyone can follow?
2: Yeah, we created this future competition committee. Tiger Woods has been the chairman, but it's made up of a lot of players, a lot of people from outside golf, including Theo Epstein, who had a lot of work at this at baseball, right?
1: Like, right, sure.
2: And so just some really bright minds. And we've been meeting a lot since last September, and I think we're getting close. In June, we'll have a lot to say about it. But in general, it's really about organizing the PGA Tour in a way that's a little bit more simple, that not only a golf fan but a sports fan can understand. Having a beginning and an end, having standings that are a little bit easier to digest and understand.
1: Yes,
2: that ultimately add consequence that you understand to each tournament. And we talked about having track one events where the best 120 golfers will compete week in and week out with cuts, bring cuts back. And then we'll have other events that people are trying to fight to get into those track one. And so if you've never seen a PGA Tour event before, we could sit down and within 3 minutes on television, I could tell you this is the stakes of this event, other than it being a great event in and of itself.
1: Right.
2: And I think the PGA Tour kind of grew up that way. It kind of grew up of an event here, an event there, as opposed to how do you actually organize this into a little bit more coherent league or sport. The FedEx points kind of get us there, but I think there's a lot more work we have to do. And I think what you'll see when we talk about this in June, I think fans will be really excited about it.
1: And how much does, say, an NFL season play into the way you want to finish yours? I mean, you know better than anyone else about how sometimes on a weekend we're just football crazed in this country.
2: Yeah, you know? Listen, I mean, football, people forget, like, you can't replicate the football business plan. How do you replicate a business plan for a sport where on Friday nights all over the country, people stop what they're doing and go consume? It's a cultural thing.
1: Right.
2: So, and I think you see that in the growth of the popularity of the NFL and college football. I think what we're trying to do is just create a season with a beginning and end that kind of starts after Super Bowl and ends before the NFL goes on the air. But I think there's a real opportunity to kind of do that in the summer.
1: Right.
2: And I think that's where we play the majority of our golf anyway.
1: Right.
2: So I think you'll see it condense into a more logical part in the calendar.
1: And of course, again, you know better than most from the NFL days that an idea could be great to you. It can be great to some. But there were 32 individuals that you needed to get to agree and, to a majority level.
2: Yeah.
1: The people that you are talking to right now, how much will you allow right now about the headwinds you're facing on some of the ideas that you're putting out there?
2: I think there's always some. I think change is always, people can get emotional about change. That's just natural.
1: Right.
2: And also, listen, the key about this job is knowing what you don't know. Like, I don't profess to understand all the answers. This is why we put this group together. Now, this group is made up, the majority of the group, this committee, is made up of players. And they're players who are high in the official world golf rankings and those that are a little lower. They're guys who have been veterans, guys who are fighting for their cars. And so you get the broad perspective of the PGA Tour membership. And when we start talking about changes, they represent a really broad group, but also have insight that only a few hundred people on earth playing professional golf at the highest level. Mm-hmm. And so to have them have the input into this has been immensely valuable. I can bring stuff I know, I can bring the business side to it and all that, but I've never stood over a putt for money. Well, not real money anyway. but it wasn't been my job like that. So I think that's really helped. So I think you get a lot of I don't say tension, but you get a lot of discussion. And that's good because you know you have a good process if there's disagreement and tension in the process. And so I wouldn't call it opposition. I'd call it good tension in the process to do it. We've also done this with fans in mind. So we've talked to a lot of fans. We've talked to TV partners about what they want to see, what makes them more excited about it.
1: What's that?
2: It's a lot of things that are sort of obvious where, listen, we need to be in bigger markets. And that doesn't mean we're going to abandon smaller markets. Some of our best events are in smaller markets.
1: Right.
2: I would submit to you the Players Championship is one of the best golfing events on earth.
1: Right.
2: It's in suburban Jacksonville. That's not exactly New York.
1: Right.
2: So I think it's about bringing the tournaments to bigger markets and more people go, you know, fish where the fish are.
1: Right.
2: I think they tell you about all the things we're talking about is, you know, make the standings easier, make it easier to follow, make it easier to promote. How do we bring back match play? Which fans love, you know, you see the Ryder Cup, that actually brings out passion in different formats of golf. We're sort of the same format week in and week out. So I think hearing input from fans and TV partners who ultimately are serving fans gives us a lot of good perspective on how we can make it better.
1: PGA Tour CEO Brian Rolapp here on the Rich Eisen Show. Also, you know, having players with big names out there on your tour and making sure that they're there with consistency. This is where I'm now going to transition to the LIV Tour.
2: So. Yeah. I thought you might ask.
1: Okay. Let's role play. You're you, I'm Bryson DeChambeau. Hey, Brian. No, okay. So have you had a phone call on that front yet with any of the LIV players?
2: I don't want to talk about personal conversations, sure. But I think it's natural. There's a lot of people trying to figure out what their future might look like.
1: Right.
2: Yeah.
1: And how much of what you and management would think, along with what the players on the tour want, how are you balancing that right now?
2: The good news is we don't have to. In that, as far as I know, what you know, I know what I read,
1: mm-hmm.
2: I know what I see. LIV has talked about that they have funding till the end of their season.
1: Yes.
2: I think they're working hard to figure out what life is after that. The reality is all of their guys are under contract. So until they're not under contract, it's not really an issue we need to worry about. So we're not spending a lot of time thinking about it, honestly.
1: Mm-hmm.
2: We're spending most of our time thinking about what you and I just talked about our future and how we make the tour better.
1: Well, I mean, as you know, that can change in a heartbeat. Like, it literally could have changed in the last minute, where suddenly there could be an influx of people trying to get back on your tour that you are the CEO of. How would you characterize the appetite for a return on that front of certain individuals?
2: Well, I would just say in general, you know, fans have always been consistent of they want to see the best golfers together.
1: Yes.
2: As often as possible. And I think I agree with that. That's great. I also think I've always been very clear publicly that I am interested in whatever makes the PGA Tour better. But at the same time, you know, there's a reality we have a membership. And anything we do to make the PGA Tour better, we need to balance that with the interest of our current members, our current golfers. And while I don't have a lot of scar tissue from the past, that sort of still exists, mm-hmm. and I have to be conscious of that. And I think you saw what Brooks Koepka did and what Patrick Reed did. They sort of made a decision. They got out of whatever commitments they had. They said, we're ready to come back. This is what we're looking for. The PGA Tour has that. And they found their way back. The PGA Tour may not be for everybody. I mean, what we're building, I'm really excited about. Our members are excited about it. Our fans are excited about it. It may not excite some people. I would never begrudge people for making whatever business decision they made. But we ultimately want people who are really excited about what we're building. And I think over time, we'll just see how that plays out.
1: And last one for you. People assume that deal that Patrick and Koepka took was a one-time only deal. Like, are you willing to replicate it? Or that really is one-time only?
2: Again, we were clear when it comes to that was a particular, program for that specific time that has gone away. We'll react when we have to react, depending on the circumstances. Like I said, now it's for us, it's business as usual until we sort of know how the dust settles.
1: And you change business as usual in terms of the social media. At least that's the report that's out there right now, and what players can do on social media. This is what's been reported. We saw this on Zire Golf today. That players can post more content from competition days, shots of the broadcast per round. YouTube is now expanded. Total highlights on their channel expanded. You got any thoughts on all of this?
2: Yeah, this was something that's been in the works for about almost a year.
1: Okay.
2: I mean, Rich, you'll recognize this from our NFL playbook. You know,
1: right.
2: We're the amazing thing about the sport of golf is that there's been so much growth in this country since COVID. This is a number that blows my mind. Since COVID, people who play golf in this country is up about 38-39%. Half of that growth is under the age of 35. Where people under the age of 35 spend most of their time?
1: On their phones.
2: On their phones, on social media. We learned this at the NFL and really pushed hard on how we actually embrace those platforms, which ultimately led to, you know, YouTube getting Sunday Ticket and some other things. And,
1: right.
2: But this has been in motion for a while, and we really put the gas on it in the last 6 months of how do you actually embrace those platforms and show more PGA Tour event on the platforms where people are, and also build more of our stars. I mean, there's this misconception about professional golf where a tournament only matters if there's a handful of guys in it, the top two or three. Right. The reality is, you know, there's so much talent on the PGA Tour. There's so many stories to tell. And it's a sport where week in and week out, one stroke over 4 days determines who wins a tournament.
1: Yeah.
2: The only other sport in the world that has that type of competitive parity that I can find is the NFL. And we need to do a better job telling those stories. That as good as Scotty and Rory and these guys are, there's some amazing other stories on the tour that we need to tell better. And I think a better social media policy, more YouTube, better Instagram presence is going to help us do that.
1: And I couldn't help but notice, I think you did this for the Players Championship, wired some people for sound.
2: Yeah.
1: And you've got some shots behind the scenes, and you hired a particular outfit that's used to that.
2: That's
1: you hired NFL Films.
2: We did.
1: Put them on a golf course.
2: It was one of the first things I did is we called our friends at NFL Films and said, we did all those Hard Knocks together. Like, let's figure out a Hard Knocks for professional golf.
1: Uh-huh.
2: And we did something called Chasing Sunday that we just sort of produced and put on YouTube. It's been really successful. Go watch it. It's great. But it's the Hard Knocks treatment for professional golf. And then it tells some of these stories.
1: Yeah, like, exactly.
2: It's great. You know, who knew some of the personalities of this guy? And Chris Goddard told me, I don't think his mom was happy that he dropped too many F-bombs.
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8: 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So, will they be able to close it out in Game 5? 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
9: The Stanley Cup Final on ABC is more than a quest for the cup. 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But for those chasing it, it's everything. 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
4: Shea gave me the quote where he says, "I'll have zero input. 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
3: And an OB gets it into Brunson. Brunson pulls a quick three off the front rim. No. Tip it good for the lead with 1.2 seconds to go. OG Anunoby flying out of nowhere. And this place is rocking at the Garden.
4: Oh, we're resilient. You know, we never give up. You know, it's a game of runs. They went on one early. We knew we were going to go on our own run. So we just stayed with it, kept pushing.
3: Inbound over the top. Castle has it, lost it, taken away. The Knicks have done it. The biggest comeback in NBA Finals history. Game four of the Finals goes to New York. Incredible. And the Knicks are as close to an NBA championship as they've been since 1994. Up 3-1.
0: This is Game Night with Q Myers. Go, New York, go, New York, go, go, go, go, go, go, go, go, go, go, go, go, go, go, go, go, go, go, go, go, go, go, go, go, go, go, go, go, go, go, go, go, go, go, go, go, go, go, go, go, go, go, go, go, go, go, go, go, go, go, go, go, go, go, go, go, go, go, go, go, go, go, go, go, go, go, go, go, go, go, go, go, go, go, go, go, go, go, go, go, go, go, go, go, go, go, go, go, go, go, go, go, go, go, go, go, go, go, go, go, go, go, go, go, go, go, go, go, go, go, go, go, go, go, go, go, go, go, go, go, go, go, go, go, go, go, go, go, go, go, go, go, go, go, go, go, go, go, go, go, go, go, go, go, go, go, go, go, go, go, go, go, go, go, go, go, go, go, go, go, go, go, go, go, go, go, go, go, go, go, go, go, go, go, go, go, go, go, go, go, go, go, go, go, go, go, go

0: 6. Yeah, that happened. Game 4, NBA final action. 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He's Emmett Golden. I'm Q Myers. Emmett, Mitch Johnson might need to call 1-800-PROGRESSIVE and figure out what is going on, because he just witnessed his team give up a massive, massive lead only to get down now in the series 3-1. The Spurs, there's so many different ways to approach the second half of this game. We don't have enough time this evening to talk about everything the Spurs went and did wrong in the second half. But all I can tell you to summarize it the best, the Knicks scored 32 points in the fourth quarter. The Spurs scored 30 points in the second half.
1: It was the greatest collapse in NBA Finals history. Biggest choke job I've ever seen in my life. It was so crazy that we sat here. Usually we talk a whole lot before the show starts. We were all quiet because we couldn't believe it. Like, we saw history tonight. And shout out to the Knicks. The fact that they kept on fighting.
0: Yes.
1: They could have packed it up, said, hey, tonight ain't our night. We can go back and get a game on their floor. It's all good. No. I guess I'll say them, but really, OG Anunoby, Jalen Brunson, and Karl Anthony Towns. Those guys saved New York tonight. Or maybe it was Wu-Tang.
0: Well, I mean, hey, whatever the case may be, you know, when you have an ultimate comeback like that, and you know, and I'm not trying to, you know, put a dig your way, but I mean, when the Cavaliers gave up that huge lead in game one of the Eastern Conference Finals, they took a part. They played a major part in the Knicks coming back. Well, the Spurs played a major part in the Knicks coming back in this one, but you're right. The Knicks did find a way to stick in it and say, okay, this game's not over. I thought that the narrative was going to be no home team has won a game yet. They're going to head to game 5 in San Antonio. The series is going to be knotted up at 2. It was going to be the best of 3. And instead, the Knicks now have a commanding 3-1 series lead. The 29-point comeback, easily the largest in NBA Finals since 1971. The previous large was 24. So they just blew that out of the water, and the Spurs have to be wondering and looking around that locker room about what the hell just happened.
1: Yeah, they most certainly have to. And they

0: things that they didn't execute well. Nobody even looked for Anunoby for a box out. The ball went up and everybody turned around and started watching instead of putting a body on a guy. But even with all that being said, shouldn't have came down to any of that.
1: No, no, not when you have a lead like that at the half, 76-49. But to your point, OG Anunoby, 33 points on the night. Obviously had to tip in at the very end. That was the difference maker. Put the Knicks up by 1 point. They go on to win 107-106. But he was 7-for-9 from the three-point line. He kept them alive. Jalen Brunson, 36 points on the night. 3-of-7 from three-point. But still, he was hitting big shot after big shot. What he does, keeping the Knicks in it, just giving them a little bit of life, right? The Spurs weren't able to put them away at all, and the Knicks just hung around until they found a way to get the dub. Following the game, Jalen Brunson caught up with Inside the NBA.
2: How on earth did that just happen?
3: One word that captures that all is just believe. Just believing in each other. Believing in the process, chipping away one possession at a time. It wasn't going to be one play to get us back. It wasn't going to be one momentum play, but it was just hitting singles, getting on base, just keep chipping away.
4: I hate to even ask you this question because I know your father very well. I know you very well. I've seen your workout tapes as a youngster, so I know you have no quit in you. However, when you were down 29 points, did any doubt creep in your mind?
3: I thought about it, but then I realized just where we're at. And you're allowed to think about the worst possible scenario, but you got to go out there and do something about it. And just having my teammates back, just fighting every possession, just figuring out what we had to do, but not really, just not believing it.
4: Down the stretch in these games, you've been able to show who you are, Jalen Brunson, but it's been a tough series. Do you feel like you figured them out tonight personally, that you were able to be yourself tonight and be great all night?
3: I feel like I was a little bit more efficient, probably the more efficient I've been in this series tonight, but I'm not really trying individually to figure out. I'm just trying to figure out how to ways to win games and figure out how to make sure my team has the right mindset going forward. As a leader, you know, I'm going to be all right. I'm going to figure it out. But I got to make sure everyone's just on the same page. We're all fighting. We're all believing. But that's just what's important.
0: Yeah, and, you know, they believed. I love that he kept it real there.
1: Right.
0: Because I'm sure, look, everybody, when they were down 29, thought this game was over. You know, and even though he said it creeped in his mind, and I'm sure, again, they proved that they didn't quit. Mm-hmm. And that is the most respectable thing that happened, is that they didn't quit when they could have, and they ended up by keep putting, like you said, hitting singles, possession by possession. A lot of times, Q, you know how it is. Teams get down by double digits, and they try to erase the full deficit with one shot.
1: Yeah.
0: And they didn't try to do that. They didn't do too much. Meanwhile, the Spurs, who had the lead, was doing way too much.
1: They didn't do anything, right? They didn't do. They did too much and did nothing at the same time.
0: Yeah.
1: That's what the story of the Spurs. They did too much and did nothing at the same time. The funny thing about this is at the half, when the Spurs were up 76-49, Mama Q texted me and said, do you see the score of the game? And I said, yeah, it's incredible. She's like, yeah, wow. Oh, man, wouldn't that be something if the Knicks came back? And my exact words were, if they come back and win, I would call the series. No need to go back to San Antonio.
0: Oh, it's over.
1: And all they did is came back and win the game. So I stick by that. I'm sticking with my words. No need to go back and play game 5, right? The Spurs should be kicked out the club, right? You blew that, you're out of there.
0: You're not overcoming that. Trust me, I know, all right? My team in the Cleveland Cavaliers blew a 22-point lead and wasn't able to overcome it. You don't have a meltdown like that in a finals game and just put it behind you. There's no way that they could do it. Even if they would have lost this game and it was close throughout, I would have still said, well, hey, they got a game on their floor, home game, in game 5. I think they could win that one, and maybe they make it interesting. It ain't interesting no more. It's over.
1: Man, I'll tell you what. The Spurs were on fire in the first half. That's how they got 76 points, including 14 three-pointers. They ended up the game with 17 three-pointers, and they shot way too many of them. They just had way too many empty possessions. They had way too many turnovers. They looked like they were out of sorts.

0: Too many times their mind didn't look like it was in the game. And even times when the camera would flash over on Mitch Johnson, he had a glazed look on his face. Like he couldn't believe the lead was going from 29 to 22 to 17 to 12 to 5 to behind by a couple and then up by one. Right? I mean, and the De'Aaron Fox play at the end, unexcusable for a veteran, and he is a veteran. You don't get a turnover, get the ball with the lead, and you're going towards your hoop. You don't go for the bucket. You just dribble it out until they foul you, and you go to the free throw line, and then you have to knock down your shots, but at least you're giving yourself an opportunity, right? You knock down those shots. You're up by 3 points. All they could do is tie you. Instead, he forces something. OG makes a great play on one end, makes an even bigger play on the other. So what happened to the Spurs? We'll hear from them next here on ESPN Radio, the ESPN app, SiriusXM, Channel 80.
1: Coming up on the Thursday edition of Unsportsmanlike with Chris Canty, Michelle Smallman, and me, Evan Cohen. 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So, will they be able to close it out in game five? 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

0: This is SportsCenter. The ultimate comeback, NBA Finals, game number 4, Spurs versus Knicks. I'm Q Myers. The Spurs got off to a blazing start, outscoring New York 76-49 in the first half and found a way to lose 107-106. The Knicks scored 32 points in the fourth quarter. The Spurs only scored 30 in the second half. As a matter of fact, the Knicks outscored the Spurs 58-30 in the second half. The Knicks rallied for 29 to win. Game 4 is the biggest comeback in NBA Finals history. Jalen Brunson had 36 points on the night, while OG Anunoby had 33, including 7 from 9 from 3-point. Game 5 is coming up Saturday from San Antonio, with New York holding a commanding 3-1 series lead. In the NFL, the Chiefs added 2 years to Patrick Mahomes' contract in a reworked deal that ties him to Kansas City through 2033 at a value of $504.75 million. Sources told ESPN, a value that makes it the first NFL deal valued at over $500 million. And in college hoops, NC State is investigating potential legal claims against LSU tied to men's basketball coach Will Wade leaving for a second stint coaching the Tigers. That includes whether LSU violated a North Carolina state law. NC State Vice Chancellor and General Counselor Allison B. Newhart wrote to new LSU counterpart Carlton Jones last week about the matter, a development first reported by WRAL in Raleigh. The letter was later obtained by the Associated Press in a records request. According to NC State, it's received 3 email messages from LSU asking the school to sign a release of claims against LSU in the Wade matter. For more scores and analysis, check out ESPN.com and the all-new ESPN app. Coming up, more game night reaction to NBA Finals game number 4 with Emmett Golden and me, Q Myers, here on ESPN Radio and the all-new ESPN app.
1: Coming up on the Thursday edition of Unsportsmanlike with Evan Cohen, Chris Canty, and me, Michelle Smallman. 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
2: Harper about to receive the ball. He's got it. Sideline left. Inbound over the top. Castle has it. Lost it. Take it away. The Knicks have done it. The biggest comeback in NBA Finals history. Game 4 of the Finals goes to New York. Incredible. And the Knicks are as close to an NBA championship as they've been since 1994, up 3-1.
0: Incredible, incredible, incredible. That's probably the best way to describe what the Knicks did to the Spurs. I'm sure the Spurs got some words, but we can't say them on this family-friendly show that we call Game Night here on ESPN Radio. The all-new ESPN app, SiriusXM Channel 80 and TuneIn, were presented by Progressive Insurance. The sound coming in courtesy of ESPN Radio. Emmett, the Knicks come back. They come storming back to win 107-106, down 29, only to win the game and now have a 3-1 series lead. And you know the thing about this kind of a game? The Spurs did so much greatness. They played so well in the first half. There's so many guys that I want to highlight. Harper, Vassell, Wemby, Fox. They all played really well in the first half. I can't even talk about that because it's what they didn't do in the second half. None of that matters. It was an ultimate collapse. Like, the Knicks complained about the free throw in game number 3. Mike Brown complained about them. Well, they were rewarded in the first half. The Knicks went to the free throw line 23 times in the first half, only hit 15 of them, while the Spurs were 6-for-6. So I'm sitting here looking at all these different numbers like, man, the Spurs have really got it together. None of that matters.
3: Nope.
0: None of that matters. Like, you can look and try to make everything as nice and dress it up however you want to, but they always say you can put lipstick on a pig, it's still a pig.
3: Yeah.
0: That's what it is when it comes to this game. The Spurs found a way to lose
3: in multiple ways. 1:47 left in the game. Wemby goes to the line for 2 free throws, misses both of them.
0: Yep.
3: It's stuff like that.
0: Yep.
3: You know, it's stuff like that. They just completely collapse. They start, the most addicting thing in sports is the 3-point line.
0: Yep.
3: And since they hit a bunch in the first half, they said, we're going to keep on chucking them. And they weren't falling. They were taking threes early in the shot clock, and they weren't falling. And that's the worst thing you could do when you have a big lead. It was a disaster for the Spurs.
0: It was a lot of bad basketball, and that's the one thing that drives me crazy. Look, I'm not a Spurs fan, I'm not a Knicks fan, but I am a basketball fan. And when I see bad basketball played, that's what drives me crazy. When you're up 76-49 in the first half, all you have to do in the second half is come back and finish. And what does that mean? What does finish mean? Don't turn the ball over. Don't force shots. Don't get cute. Right? Don't do a bunch of stuff that you don't need to do. Do what you know how to do fundamentally sound. And instead, they fell in love, like you said, with the three-point line. They fell in love with lobbing the ball to Wemby when they didn't have to. It just seemed like they didn't know how to close. They got that big lead, and then they're like, well, what do we do now?
3: Right.
0: What do we do now? We're up by 29. What do we do now? You finish. And they didn't know how to finish. I say it all the time. It's like that old school video game. Finish them. They couldn't finish them.
3: Yeah. Yeah. I don't know how you come back from this.
0: Oh, like, you don't. You don't when you're down 3-1. It's a wrap.
3: You don't. But I'm talking on the bigger scale. And maybe I'm over exaggerating and getting caught up in the moment. But, like, are we going to pick them to win a title next year?
0: I mean, they'll have all offseason to recover from this. I mean, sure. You know, it's a wrap.
3: Yeah. But that, oh, man, it's going to take all summer to wash the stank off that.
0: Well, I mean, they're going to have plenty of time. Trust and believe they'll have plenty of time. Let's go back to New York, Madison Square Garden, and hear from our guy Wemby to find out exactly what happened in that second half.
4: In the final moments of the game, De'Aaron goes for the layup against OG instead of dribbling the clock out. I wanted to get your thoughts on that particular possession.
5: I fell on the floor. I couldn't really see. I don't know. I just saw the block.
6: On OG's tip-in, Victor, was there a breakdown as far as blocking out, or was it just simply a great play by him?
5: I don't know. I didn't see it again. I was contesting the first shot, turned around and saw him up there. So that's all I can tell you.
7: Can you just explain how that thing fell apart in the fourth quarter?
5: I think it began before that.
8: Third row on the left.
5: Can't really explain it right now. I don't know. I think it's just, execution, greediness of some sort. We clearly weren't the most hungry in the second half.
9: Victor, obviously this is very painful. What's going through your mind right now?
5: What's going through my mind right now, I think it's going to go one of two ways. One of two ways. And a bad one and a good one. And I know the bad one would be giving up. The good one would be getting stronger through this, getting more together. And I know this is what we're going to do.
10: Talk about the emotions in the locker room afterwards and just what was going through your mind as you walked off the floor.
5: I don't know about the emotions, but it was painful, of course. It feels like we work too hard and give up our leads, just as simple as that. It just hurts.
11: Victor, what was going through your mind on the two free throws and stepping away from the line after you missed those late?
5: What was going through my mind? I mean, same thing as always. It's just a shot. You might work on your form hours and hours. At the end of the day, it's just a shot. So you need to shoot it the normal way.
12: You guys had only 30 points in the second half after 76 in the first one. What did you think changed offensively for you guys in the second half?
5: Stop moving the ball. Stop executing.
13: Victor, you said your team can now go one of two ways after a loss like that. How can you and your teammates pick the right path in which to now take game five?
5: Holding each other accountable, communicating, not pointing fingers, and after that, we either got it or we don't. But, we've proven that we can surpass these difficulties. And even though we haven't been there before, I'm convinced we're built this way. And we're going to use the better of this, and it's going to tighten us up.
3: Yeah, I hope so. I don't think they could bounce back from this, but we will find out really what they're made of, coming up here. Was it Saturday, I believe, game five?
0: Yep, Saturday, game five. Yep.
3: You got two days off, and it's either going to brew and you're going to feel worse, or you're going to put it behind you and you'll come out and try to at least get back in this thing by winning a home game. And I want to remind everybody that coverage starts at 7:30 p.m. Eastern on ESPN Radio of game five on Saturday.
0: Well, I'll tell you this, man. There was a lot of I don't knows from Victor. It wasn't very long that he was talking right there, but there was a lot of I don't knows. I fell down. I didn't see. I don't know. I'm not too sure. There was a lot of questions that he didn't really have a good answer for. I get it, right? He's in the moment. I'm sure he still can't believe, just like I still can't believe, that they gave up that lead and they found a way to lose game number four. Here's Charles Barkley inside the NBA, the Hall of Famer, obviously, talking about what he feels like happened with the Spurs in the second half.
14: We saw the dumbest basketball team in the history of civilization.
15: Oh, wow.
14: We saw they had a 25-point lead, took eight straight threes, like, they thought to get, like, that was some of the most mismanaged, stupid basketball. Hey, when you blow a 29-point lead, the other team has to help you. The San Antonio Spurs helped the New York Knicks win this game by doing some of the stupid-ass stuff I've ever seen on a basketball court.
3: Bars. You know,
0: not wrong.
3: Bars.
0: Not wrong
3: at all. The one thing I did like from Wimby when he was asked what happened in the fourth quarter, and he said it started way before that, because that is true.
0: Yeah.
3: You know, the I don't knows, I kind of can relate to him. I don't know what the hell happened either, you know, other than what Chuck just said, some terrible bad basketball, and I expected the Spurs to be so much better than that.
0: Yeah, they should have been a lot better than that. That question that was asked at the beginning about De'Aaron Fox and that layup attempt, that was a perfect question because that was bad basketball. There was a lot of bad basketball. And really, because the Spurs had such a collapse, they saved Josh Hart from being the guy that was going to catch all the bad basketball because he blew a layup at the end that could have put the Knicks up by a point, looked like he was going to end up being the guy that they end up talking about. Like, wait, how did he miss that? That could have, you know, put the Knicks up, and then they end up losing the game. Now the series is knotted up at two, and the Spurs like, oh, don't worry, we got your back. We're going to play just as bad basketball. Matter of fact, we're going to make it a little bit worse. But to your point about what Wimby said about, you know, it started before the fourth quarter. Yeah, it started in the third quarter because they only scored 14 points.
3: Yeah, they didn't come out of the locker room.
0: No.
3: They didn't come out of the locker room.
0: Right.
3: It's almost like Wu-Tang showed up, performed at halftime, and New York was like, oh, that's right. We're the Knicks. We're New York. Now it's time for us to come out and play because they actually, and again, they did it methodically. They didn't do it with one 29-0 run. You know, they 8-0 run, 7-0 run, 6-0 run, 5-0 run. They just kept on stacking runs. And you could tell real quick that the Spurs were getting uncomfortable. Doubt started to creep into their minds, which is wild because they were the team that was winning. But you could clearly see that they were like, uh-oh, what if we blow it?
0: Right. No, they started doubting themselves, and every shot all of a sudden became a lot tighter. And, you know, they were playing loose in the first half, and Dylan Harper was going off, you know, 15 points. Vassell was playing well. Wemby was playing well. All of a sudden, those jumpers that they were hitting starts hitting the front of the iron. They, you know, start just making some bad plays, turning the rock over, missing their free throws. They were 6-for-6 for the free throw line in the first half. Second half, they start missing. It just seemed like they tightened up. They didn't know how to finish, and there's been a lot of conversation about the youth and how they haven't been there, done that. That right there was a sign of we don't know how to finish, and to me, that's the youth side of things. I'm not letting that be an excuse on why they lost. They still shouldn't have lost, but if you don't know how to finish, I think that the immaturity plays a role in that.
3: And you know I have the rule that, you know, you got to get there and lose to know what it takes to get there and win. And I've actually been looking at the Spurs team and going, well, maybe they're the exception to the rule. You know, maybe they didn't need all the experience. But to your point, this is a clear lack of experience in a huge situation in a big-time moment. And they failed the test.
0: Yeah, they absolutely failed the test. And the Knicks win 107-106. They have a 3-1 series lead headed back to San Antonio.
3: Real quick, you realize it's – how long has the game been? It's over an hour, right? The game has been over. There are still fans at MSG. That is awesome. You know, that is awesome. They could leave. They could have – the game has been over, and there are still – it looks like a couple thousand fans still at MSG. That's awesome.
0: Yeah, well, it's awesome for the fans. We'll hear from the head coach, Mike Brown, get his thoughts on that awesome comeback. If you're a Knicks fan, that's how you're feeling right now. We'll hear from Mike Brown. We'll do it next here on Game Night on ESPN Radio and the all-new ESPN app. Heroes rise
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0: The biggest comeback in NBA Finals history. Game four of the Finals goes to New York. Incredible.
1: Jalen, one question, one word. How?
2: 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One word.
3: It's a game of runs. We believe in ourselves. We've come back before. We're battle-tested. We're mentally, we're tough. We're a resilient group, so we just stay with it.
4: You gotta have a little luck in life. You gotta have a little luck in sports. But you can also go make your own luck, too. And that was probably the biggest message.
5: Yeah, the Knicks made their own luck, all right. Now they're at 3-1 in the series after the 107-106 victory of the San Antonio Spurs. They were down 29 at one point and said, 29 points, that's nothing. We got this. We're going to make a comeback. And come back they did. It's game night here on ESPN Radio. The all-new ESPN app, SiriusXM Channel 80, and tune in. 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He's Emmett Golden. I'm Q Myers. 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So, Emmett, I'm going to go there real quick.
6: All right.
5: I'm going to ask you a question.
6: Okay.
5: Every answer is a correct answer as far as I'm concerned. I won't judge you.
6: All right.
5: Jalen Brunson, Carl Anthony Towns, OG Anunoby. And Knicks fans, this is class participation. We'd like to hear from you as well. 888-SAY-ESPN, 888-729-3776. Who, in your humble opinion, right now, is the series MVP for the New York Knicks? Oh, 3-1.
6: Yeah, I'm going to say OG Anunoby. I thought the first two games it was Carl Anthony Towns, the way he played defense on Wimby. And I think he – the first two games, I was like, definitely. I know that they lost game three, but OG was great in game three. The only reason it was a game was because of Anunoby. And even tonight, he has been so efficient. He had 33 points on 15 shots.
5: Yeah.
6: He was 7-9
5: from the three-pointers. Those three-pointers really – pulled them back into this game, right? Really gave them an opportunity. The reason I threw this out there is because I think that there's a great argument for all three of those guys.
6: Yeah, and Brunson's,
5: you know what I mean?
6: Been good.
5: Right.
6: Brunson has been – this the first night, as I've been talking about efficiency a lot, this the first night he was efficient at all.
5: Yep.
6: You know, the past couple of nights he'd have 30 and 31 shots or 33 on 32 shots. Tonight you saw 36 on 25, and I can, you know, you can live with that. So this was the first night – he even mentioned it earlier when he was on Inside the NBA. This was the first night that he really didn't have a bad shooting night. He's always going to score because he's going to get the majority of the shots. But there are a number of guys that I think could be the MVP.
5: That's my point. And really, I just got to give a tip of the cap to the Knicks, because when you have multiple guys that are leading the way for you, leading the charge, and we can sit here and make an argument that makes sense, not just an argument because I want to argue.
6: Right.
5: We can make an argument that makes sense for any of these guys. I was with you with Big Cat through the first two games, right? And Jalen Brunson hasn't been efficient. OG has been solid. He's been really good, and tonight he was great, right? I mean, he's the reason why, in my opinion, right, they win that one. I think that there could be so many arguments made for any of those three guys, and I guess it's going to be decided in probably the fifth game coming up on Saturday, probably the final game of this series. But it's wild that you can have so many different you know, guys in that running and be up 3-1 as they are right now. Maybe Mike Brown will tell us. Maybe Mike Brown will let us know who he feels like is leading the charge. Let's go back to MSG and hear from the Knicks head coach.
4: It's a good win by our guys, obviously. You know, I applaud all of them because we had different guys step up at different times. You know, you take a guy like Jeremy Sochan, we threw him in the game and he gave us 4 to 5 great minutes. I don't even know when the last time Jeremy really even played longer than 30 seconds. It was just a heck of a job keeping himself ready. Ariel Hart-Porty, you know, Cat picks up fouls, Mitch is gassed. We throw Ariel out there. Ariel's minutes were unbelievable. I challenged a lot of our guys today, and OG was one of the guys that I challenged. I told OG, as big, as strong, as athletic as he is, he's got to be a monster on the offensive glass tonight. I don't know if there was a play, I don't know if there's a play bigger than any other play in the history of Knicks basketball. That was a huge offensive rebound. Huge offensive rebound. He took on the challenge, and he went and won the game for us, doing exactly what I called him out for during shoot around today. Cat, he picked up those early fouls, was on the bench most of the half, and he had a whale. well of a fourth quarter, well of a second half for us. He was unbelievable. Jalen, he's the MVP candidate. I say the same thing about Jalen every game. He does what an MVP is supposed to do, and he did it again tonight. The last person I'm going to talk about is Jose Alvarado. We clap for Jose. I know a lot of you guys can't because you're in the media and you got to be neutral, but I'm going to clap for Jose. Sorry, Mom. Jose was unbelievable tonight. He changed the game. His speed, his ability to touch the paint, you know, again, you give San Antonio a lot of credit. They're trying to throw a lot of different things at us defensively, kind of a matchup man slash zone. And if you don't close out to Jose, as hard as he works on his shot, he gonna make you pay. If you close out to him, he's quick enough to go by you. And he made some great basketball plays offensively tonight, and then he was great defensively. But you talk about a total team effort when we hit adversity. And that's all we've talked about all year. Hitting adversity, hitting adversity, hitting adversity. I embrace it through the year. We have to hit it because we have to see if we're connected enough for moments like this. And our guys showed their resiliency and showed they're connected enough to handle a moment like that. The series isn't over. It's going to be tough down in San Antonio. But I applaud all my guys and all my coaches for trying to find a way and finding a way to get in the win tonight.
6: I love that from Mike Brown, especially when he talked about adversity. It sounds crazy. I love adversity myself. I think it makes you stronger. It teaches you about yourself, what you can handle, what you can't. And we found out the New York Knicks can handle a whole lot and get through it. A whole lot of adversity. Sounds like Mike Brown's on the Jalen Brunson side.
5: He threw Jalen Brunson's name out there. So yeah. That's the coach. That's why I wanted to hear from the coach. You know, I just wanted to hear what he had to say.
6: Yeah, and then he even talked about Ananobi on the offensive board. He had one offensive rebound tonight.
5: Yeah, I was about to say, think about that. You only allow OG to get one offensive rebound, and the offensive rebound that he gets
6: beats
5: is the game winner.
6: Yeah. Yep.
5: You want to talk about a kick in the stones. Again, there's so many things if the Spurs go back, and I say if because I don't know if I would even want to. If they go back and look at this film, they're
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1: I like to call it the ultimate comeback when I look at the NBA Finals game number 4, Spurs versus Knicks. I'm Q Myers. Spurs got off to a blazing start, outscoring New York 76-49 in the first half, and they found a way to lose 107-106. The Knicks outscored the Spurs in the fourth quarter. They scored 32 points in the fourth quarter. The Spurs only scored 30 in the second half. And as a matter of fact, the Knicks outscored the Spurs 58-30 in the second half. In total, the Knicks rallied from 29 to win Game 4 as the biggest comeback in NBA Finals history. Jalen Brunson had 36 points on the night, while OG Anunoby had 33 points, including 7-for-9 from three-point, and the tip-in at the end that was the game winner. Game 5 is coming up Saturday from San Antonio, with New York holding a commanding 3-1 series lead. In the NFL, the Chiefs added 2 more years to Patrick Mahomes' contract in a reworked deal that ties into Kansas City through 2033 at a value of $504.75 million, sources told ESPN, a value that makes it the first NFL deal valued at over $500 million. The new money on the deals were $239.05 million, with the total value just over $504 million from 2026 to 2033, the first 4 years being guaranteed at signing. All that money is going to become guaranteed through the contract's mechanism. It's the third time in 6 years the Chiefs and Mahomes have reset the quarterback market. Also, the Dolphins and center Aaron Brewer, agreed Wednesday to a 3-year extension that'll make him one of the highest paid centers in the league. The deal is worth up to $52.5 million with $37 million guaranteed. For more scores and analysis, check out ESPN.com and the all-new ESPN app. Coming up, more game night with Emmett Golden and me, Q Myers, here on ESPN Radio and the all-new ESPN app.
2: 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The Knicks win Game 4 and are one win away from their first title in 53 years. So, will they be able to close it out in Game 5? It's Unsportsmanlike, 6 a.m. Eastern, right here on ESPN Radio, ESPN 2, and ESPN U.
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4: Anunoby gets it into Brunson. Brunson pulls a quick three off the front rim. No.
5: I told OG, as big, as strong, as athletic as he is, he's got to be a monster on the offensive glass tonight.
4: Tip it good for the lead with 1.2 seconds to go. OG Anunoby flying out of nowhere.
5: I don't know if there's a play bigger than any other play in the history of Knicks basketball. That was a huge offensive rebound. They took on the challenge, and he went and won the game for us.
4: 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Castle has it, lost it, taken away. The Knicks have done it. The biggest comeback in NBA Finals history.
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1: I just got to hear that ride out, man. I just got to hear that ride out. Normally, I hate on the songs, but I got to let that ride out. When you're down 29 points and you come back and win, you deserve to let the music ride a little bit. All of New York is screaming, go New York, go New York, go, after they get the 107-106 victory. Game 4 NBA Finals game night here on ESPN Radio, the all-new ESPN app. SiriusXM Channel 80 and TuneIn are presented by Progressive Insurance. He's Emmett Golden. I'm Q Myers. Emmett, I know how removed we are, how far removed we are from the game wrapping up.
6: Mm-hmm.
1: I still don't believe what I saw.
6: Me either.
1: I still don't believe.
6: I'm wired. Like, I'm not going to sleep tonight after the show. I know I'm not, because I cannot believe it. And that's kind of – there are very few times when I've watched a sporting event and didn't have words for it. Like, I get paid to have words for things that happen in sports.
1: Wait, you get a check for this?
6: No, I don't. I'm doing it for free.
1: Hold on, man. Nobody told me that. What we're doing?
6: No, I'm doing it for free. Yeah. but this is one of them. You know, it's one of those moments where you just stand there and it's so exceptional. It's so ridiculous. It's so many things that it's hard to put in words.
1: It's hard to wrap your finger around and wrap your brain around what we witnessed, but if we hadn't witnessed it, I wouldn't believe it. Like, if you walked away from the game at halftime and said, hey, this one's in the books, and then you came back and saw that, yeah, it's in the books, but the Knicks won, you'd say, huh?
6: Right.
1: What?
6: Right. Yeah, you wouldn't believe it. You'd be like, get out of here. Like, did somebody get hurt? You know?
1: Exactly. What in the world happened? Well, OG happened. Jalen Brunson happened. OG at 33. He was 7-for-9 from 3-point, which was great. But ultimately, as Mike Brown said, I challenged him to get on the offensive glass. Oh, he got on the offensive glass. Mm-hmm. He got one offensive rebound. It was a putback. My dad would be proud. We used to play that game of tips back in the day, right?
6: Yep.
1: You tip it back in. Don't come down with the ball. If you come back down with the ball, it's the other guy's ball. OG didn't come back down with the ball. Put it through the hoop. Biggest bucket, as Mike Brown said, in New York Knicks basketball history.
6: Yeah.
1: Think about that statement real quick as we hear from OG Anunoby.
7: You just hit the game-winning shot in an NBA Finals game in front of your home crowd. How does that feel?
8: It feels cool. I mean, everyone's pretty excited. I'm excited, too. We're all excited. We're enjoying it right now, but we're just focused on the next game now.
9: Coach Mike Brown said you made the most iconic shot of Knicks basketball, and he also said he challenged you right before this game. What was his pep talk like for you before this game 4 specifically?
8: He just told me I need to get on the glass, you know, offensive glass especially. Just use my ability, my size, strength, athleticism to make an impact on the glass, and it happened at the end. So
10: you guys have come back from double digits, I don't know how many times, between last year and this year. Mike said at halftime today he didn't show any film. I'm wondering for you, what's going through your mind when you're down 29 in the first half, and then halftime you have that moment, and then are you a vocal guy? Do you speak out to your team during halftime to kind of, you know, start a run, or like what's your approach in terms of that locker room moment?
8: I'll just say stuff like, we're fine, like stay with it, we're fine. We know it's a game of runs. We're a resilient group. We've been through a lot. We've came back plenty of times when we're down, so just staying with it, weathering the storm, not being too down or angry or getting mad or frustrated, just staying with it, cut it down to 18, cut it down to 12, cut it down to 6, just staying with it, pushing through. It's a 48-minute game, so just playing till the end.
11: You guys held them to 30 points in the second half after they were shooting lights out so much in the first half. I guess what changed between first half and second half for you guys to be able to clamp them down that way?
8: Probably just our contests were better. Just like 1% better, just a little bit better, getting out faster and making sure every shot is contested, and then finishing possession of the rebounds, and then running out, moving the ball, taking good shots, shooting open shots, not hesitating.
12: OG, can you just take us through the tip in itself from the moment that Jalen launches and where you are and how you're seeing it unfold and everything from there?
8: I inbounded the ball to Jalen. He got a pretty good look, and I just went and crashed, tried to get a tip dunk or something. The ball went over my head, so I couldn't really dunk it, so I just tried to tip it in softly, and it went in.
11: What's the mindset now going into game 5?
8: Watch the film. Look at what we did to go down 29 and try to prevent that from happening again. Clean up some stuff, because I know we didn't play as well as we can play. We didn't do what we're capable of, so just cleaning that stuff up and just preparing for game 5.
13: Did you see a lane to attack when Jalen puts the shot up? Like, how do you know where you want to go?
8: Oh, yeah. I mean, the shot went up. I was free. There was no one boxing me out. So I just went in there for a tip dunk and ended up just tipping it in.
14: You guys have been through so many deficits as a team, so many comebacks. You know, how much do you lean on that experience and that history when you're in moments like that?
8: When you do it once, you know you can do it again. So I mean, you never want to be down, but that's how it goes. It's a game of runs. They went on their run early, but we knew we had a run to go on as well. So just staying with it, not getting too down or too low in the moment, just staying with it, keep pushing, having confidence, believing in ourselves, and knowing it's a 48-minute game, so playing till the end.
15: OG Cham De Lunes from ABS CBN News. How do you stay stoic like after hitting the biggest plays of your career?
8: Just the game wasn't over. I looked up to see the time. If it would have been 0-0, I would have been more excited, but there was 1.2 left, so just knowing I have to get a stop now, just staying with it, staying present, not getting too happy because the game's not over yet.
10: OG, I think after that tip in, Kat gave you a huge hug. I mean, Josh right there just gave you a huge hug. He said you saved him a lifetime of regret. Just, what does it mean for you to, not just for yourself, but for your teammates to make such a big play like that?
8: I mean, it's pretty cool. I mean, that's where we're a team, like a brotherhood, you know? We have each other's backs. That's just how it goes sometimes. And, I mean, we would all do the same for each other.
1: Yeah, yeah, and it was a great moment. I'm sure Josh Hart's got a steak dinner on him or something like that. I'm sure he's going to take care of him. That tip to win the game, when Jalen gets the ball, two guys come toward, they start to come toward him.
16: Right.
1: And he takes the deep three. Well, that second guy that was going towards Brunson, that was the guy that would, in theory, have OG to, yep, to box him out or play defense. But since he was closing out on Jalen, that left OG by himself. And that lane was wide. There was nobody in the paint when the ball went up. And he out-jumped everybody. He showed he got some bounce out there.
16: Well, I'll tell you this, man. Again, there were so many fundamental breakdowns from the Spurs in the second half. And not boxing out a critical moment like that is a huge one. It's a huge one. Yeah, again, I know that the moment is probably bigger than they were ready for, obviously, but you have to not have fundamental breakdowns, and there was way too many. Terrible turnovers by Fox, terrible decision by Fox to go for the layup instead of allowing the Knicks to foul him and him go to the line and knock down a couple free throws. And, you know, there's just settling for the three-pointer when all you need to do is get to the cup, shoot some mid-range shots, just get some buckets. When you're up 76-49, you literally can exchange buckets and you're going to win.
1: Yeah, right. You just have to not lose
16: exactly
1: the second half by 30. You know what I'm saying?
16: That is just, I mean, when you say that, that's just sick, right? Again, the Knicks scored 32 in the fourth quarter. The Spurs only scored 30 in the second half, which is ridiculous. But you heard them talking about Josh Hart saying that OG saved him. This is exactly what Josh Hart had to say, and this is in response to him blowing a layup that would have given the Knicks the lead late in the game.
17: This game was crazy. Like I said, you know, I got a special shout out, you know, for OG, man, because he saved me, at least for this game, a lifetime of, you know, regret. So, yeah, man, shout out to him.
1: Hey, dunk it or use the glass. All right, young folks.
16: He did that last year, though. He did that in the NBA playoffs, or what was it, the Eastern Conference Finals last year?
1: I believe so, yeah.
16: He did the same thing. It's like it's that indecision, right? It's it's always that in-between, right? Do you go up and dunk it? Do you lay it up? And then you get caught up in the middle and you clank it off the back of the rim.
1: Yep. Yeah, and that's exactly what happened to him. But, hey, teammates, they pick each other up, and OG was there for him tonight.
16: Yeah, he really was. OG had 33 points. Obviously, he had the huge putback that was the game winner. The Knicks win 107-106. They have a commanding 3-1 series lead. Game 5 comes up on Saturday from San Antonio. But what happened to the San Antonio Spurs? I need someone to tell me something more than I don't know. Let's hear from the head coach, Mitch Johnson. We'll do that next here on Game Night on ESPN Radio on the all-new ESPN app.
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0: The biggest comeback in NBA Finals history. Game four of the Finals goes to New York. Incredible.
1: Jalen, one question, one word. How?
2: 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One word.
3: 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We believe in ourselves. We've come back before. We're battle-tested. We're mentally, we're tough. We're a resilient group, so we just stay with it.
4: 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You gotta have a little luck in sports. But you can also go make your own luck, too. 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
5: Knicks didn't have a little luck. They had lady luck. They had all the luck on their side in game number four. And by the way, a little bit of assistance by the San Antonio Spurs. They get the dub 107-106. Now the Knicks have a commanding 3-1 series lead. Game five coming up Saturday from San Antonio. 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He's Emmett Golden. I'm Q Myers. It's really tough for me to put into words how many things had to go wrong for San Antonio in order for New York to be able to complete the comeback that they had. There were so many things that had to go right for New York, and how many things had to go wrong for San Antonio. And the thing about it is, they all came through. They all happened. Everything that the Knicks needed for San Antonio to do wrong, they did wrong. And help them get back into this game. And, of course, New York obviously had to knock down some big shots. They had to create some turnovers. They had to get to the free throw line. They did their part as well. But, man, San Antonio did as well. It's just absolutely incredible that we're sitting here post-game talking about a Knicks 3-1 series lead.
6: And, you know, we talk about how young the team is. Their coach is pretty young as well, as far from an experience standpoint. And he looked inexperienced tonight. You know, and usually, a coach, you know, that takes over a team, I think they were 32-45 last year. Usually you think you get to make these mistakes in the play-in, you know, or maybe in the first round of the playoffs. But they've been so good, you get to the finals, and all of a sudden you're drowning. And you don't know how to swim or go over for help. And Mitch didn't really help his team much tonight.
5: No, he had a look on his face of youth, like you said. Like he was kind of deer in the headlights, not sure what was going on while the Knicks outscored the Spurs 58-30 in the second half. Let's go back to Madison Square Garden and hear from Mitch Johnson on exactly what went wrong for San Antonio.
7: The 30 points in the second half, what went wrong offensively in your mind?
8: Obviously, a few things to score 30 points and a half. We got away from what got us the 76 points in the first half, just in terms of putting pressure on the rim, rolling after screens, running, continuing to find the paint, whether it's for ourselves or for a teammate. We got on our heels and, miss some shots, and then, you know, you don't get as many free throws and high percentage looks when you play on your heels like that.
9: This has been a season, like the regular season and the playoffs has been just full of a lot of lessons for you guys. Where does this one fall?
8: Yeah, I mean, at the top of the list, just in terms of obviously the circumstances and the stakes of what we're playing for, and to put as much good work into that first half as we did and get the lead that we had and not finish the job is disappointing, to say the least.
10: At what point tonight did you feel like the momentum started to become a little too much to overcome?
8: I mean, honestly, it's tough. You felt the momentum too much to overcome. I didn't feel that until the clock hit zeros. I mean, there was times where, again, I felt part of that third quarter and then some part probably early, mid in the fourth quarter again, where we got away from playing the brand of basketball, got us the lead. And then you saw the, at times, aggressiveness and the just conviction that we played with early on dissipate a little bit. And they made some shots, and that's where you felt the momentum a little bit. We just needed a few more tough-minded plays to finish the job.
11: Anyway, just to describe how painful this is, this loss, and what did you say to your team afterwards?
8: I mean, painful again, yeah, because

0: stronger at the end.
1: What did you see on the final play? What was the first intended look there, and what kind of, I guess, messed up the inbound pass to kind of get that off?
0: I didn't get a clear picture of what messed it up. It was just a back pick from Victor for Steph, and then Vic was running off, and Dylan had in his vision, you know, whether it was Steph at the rim or Victor running to get a shot over his right shoulder, and obviously we didn't get the pass where we wanted to.
2: On OG's tip-in, was that just a great play by him come swooping in, or did you see a breakdown on blocking out on that?
0: Both.
3: When you have a game like this, you're up almost 30, and now you're down 3-1 instead of 2-2. The emotions, obviously, are going to be really tough. How do you help the guys refocus as you head back to San Antonio?
0: Told them to feel the emotion tonight because they're competitive, and that's unhumanly possible to not. And tomorrow, take all the emotion out, and they better be ready to play in 2 days and win.
4: This is new territory for everybody in terms of what just happened. I just wonder, like, what are you drawing from what you've been, this team's been around the last couple of years to kind of get them back to an equilibrium where they can try to put this by the side and get ready for game five?
0: Yeah, I think, again, we have 2 days to put everything we have into that game. And that's the only game that matters. And by no means am I not acknowledging the Knicks and what they've done and give them credit for playing good basketball, but we feel like we've decided the outcome of all four games. And we need to be better in the next game.
5: Last question, Jared in the back.
6: Jared Weiss, The Athletic. Obviously, your three-point shooting was great in the first half, cold in the second half. At a certain point, what did you try to do to change the flow of the offense when the shots weren't going down to create looks you thought might be more efficient?
0: The same thing we've always done. It's just we need to continue to put pressure on the rim and touch the paint and crash, because you don't always make even the best three-point looks. We missed some really good shots in the second half, and so you have to continue to be tough-minded enough to play the brand of basketball regardless of the outcome or what the score is, and we did a really good job of that in the first half and not a good job of that at all in the second half.
7: I got to give Mitch Johnson some credit, Spurs head coach. You just heard him right there. How did he not lose it? Because while he's trying to answer questions, the crowd is sold out. Like, was the door not shut or something like that? Wasn't there a coach recently within the past year or two that, like, went off and was like, can somebody shut the freaking door here? Because it was kind of the same situation. But, man, the crowd was so loud during that post-game interview.
8: I've been to a lot of press conferences. You have as well.
7: Yeah.
8: I've never heard one that sounded like that, where never. The fans were actively still rooting while – the coaches or players were trying to talk. It almost reminds me of going back to Super Bowl 50 when the Panthers lost to the Broncos there in Santa Clara, and Cam Newton was at the podium, and you could hear the fans chanting and cheering, and Cam was getting irritated. You can hear, you know, but that was kind of at the Super Bowl. They have like a makeshift, you know, set up where the podiums are, you know, underneath the stadium post game. So you almost understand that one. That one that we just heard was incredible. I've never heard something like that one.
7: Never. And I understand why. Like, that's how big, the Knicks being in the finals is huge. The Knicks leading in the finals is huge. But for them at MSG to overcome a 29-point deficit and win, that's something none of us have ever seen before.
8: No, and I didn't think that, you know, we would see that, right? Didn't think that was something that we'd be talking about. I thought we'd be talking about what this series is going to look like now that it's the best of three and it's headed back to San Antonio. And as much as Mitch Johnson sounded like, you know, Kenny Atkinson when he's talking about we determined all four games, they played a role in all four games, because I thought that they, you know, really played well in stretches of most of these games. And they just only found a way to win one, right? And so, again, I got to give the Knicks a lot of credit for, you know, being able to win the first two games on the road. And, yeah, they dropped game three, but then to stick in and win this one, I mean, at this stage of the game, all you could really do is say the Knicks are the better team in this series. They're going to end up winning it either in game five or, worst-case scenario, game six.
7: Or even say it more definitively, the Knicks are the best team in the NBA.
8: Well, yeah, you know? I mean, yeah, there's only two of them left.
7: That's right. And what they did, and listen, you might say, oh, they beat they swept the 76ers, they swept the Cavs, those teams weren't for real. Everybody was saying the Spurs were for real. They just beat the defending champions in seven games. So this was no cakewalk at all, but the Knicks are making

0: It look not easy, but they're definitely getting the job done.
1: There's no doubt about that. He's Emmett O'Golden. I'm Q Myers. More reaction. Game 4 NBA Finals is next on Game Night on ESPN Radio.
2: 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And head coach Zach Taylor of the Cincinnati Bengals will also join us. 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
2: 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We'll chop it up with Hall of Famer Chris Webber. 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
1: After four games, the Knicks now have a 3-1 series lead. I'm Q Myers. The Spurs, they got off to a blazing start. They outscored New York 76-49 in the first half, and they found a way to lose the game 107-106. The Knicks scored 32 in the fourth quarter. The Spurs only scored 30 in the second half. As a matter of fact, the Knicks outscored the Spurs 58-30 in the second half. The Knicks rallying from 29 down to win game four is the biggest comeback in NBA Finals history. Jalen Brunson had 36 points on the night. OG Anunoby had 33, including 7 from 9 from 3-point, and the tip-in that won the game, 107-106. Game 5 is Saturday from San Antonio. And, probably will be the ender of the series, but we'll see. It is Game 5. In the NFL, the Chiefs added 2 years to Patrick Mahomes' contract in a reworked deal that ties into Kansas City through 2033 at a value of just over $504 million. Sources told ESPN that's a value that makes it the first NFL deal valued at over $500 million. This is the third time in 6 years the Chiefs and Mahomes have reset the quarterback market. Also, the Dolphins and center Aaron Brewer agreed Wednesday to a 3-year extension that will make him one of the highest paid centers in the league. Deal is worth up to $52.5 million with $37 million guaranteed, making Brewer the fifth highest paid in the center in terms of contract value and the third highest paid center in terms of average annual at $17.5 million. For more scores and analysis, check out ESPN.com and the all-new ESPN app. Coming up, more Game Night with Emmett Golden and me, Q Myers, here on ESPN Radio and the all-new ESPN app.
2: Brunson pulls a quick three off the front rim. No, tip it, good for the lead with 1.2 seconds to go. OG Anunoby flying out of nowhere.
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1: I don't know how you come back from that loss in Game 4 if you're the Spurs. 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And if you're Knicks, you're flying high. 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He's Emmett Golden. I'm Q Myers. 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And Emmett, it's so crazy. I'm thinking about Game 5, and I'm like, what are we even going to see in Game 5? And I know that comes up right. Saturday. Coverage begins at 7:30 p.m. Eastern on ESPN Radio. I don't even know what we're going to see on Saturday. Because I don't know if you're the Spurs, how you pump yourself back up and get ready for another game, knowing what just happened in this one.
6: Right, because you have to feel so empty right now, you know, and sit there and say to yourself, we were so close to tying the series, and the whole thing changes.
1: Whole thing
6: if it's 2-2 right
1: this
6: now.
1: This whole conversation we're having, Emmett, is so different. They win this game.
6: Yeah, then it's like, man, 2 of 3 at home for the Spurs. I don't know if the Knicks can overcome that. They got ran off the court. You know, they lost their 2 home games. It's a completely different conversation. And now it's over. It's 3-1. Yeah. And after that, there's no way the Spurs are overcoming a 3-1 deficit after blowing a 29-point lead.
1: Yeah, it's wild, man. I mean, you're the Magic in the series against the Pistons. You're the Cavaliers in the series against the Knicks. And now you're in that same position, and I don't know how you come back from that at all. It's Game Night here on ESPN Radio and the ESPN app, SiriusXM Channel 80, and TuneIn, presented by Progressive Insurance. Join us now on the phone line is a man that was there for all the action. That's our guy, George Sedano. And, George, thanks so much for your time. I appreciate you. I've been telling Emmett, I really don't know how to wrap my brain around what I saw in this comeback when the Spurs are up 29, they find a way to lose. You were right there on the site of it all. What happened in your opinion?
7: I'm still processing it hours later. It really is unlike anything I've ever seen. You know, it's the greatest comeback in finals history. And really, I felt like the Spurs, it really started at halftime. Like, when they came out of half, they were just really lax and casual, shooting a bunch of threes. I know they went in the first half, but they were shooting them early in the clock. And it really started to spiral for them there. And then when it got down to 15 in the fourth quarter, I'm like, oh, this is a game. Like, this is no longer a wrap. Mm-hmm. And, you know, they stuck around at 15 for a bit, but they couldn't extend the lead. Because usually what happens is, you know, a team will run out of gas, like the Knicks. But it was the Spurs that kind of ran out of gas. It really was a confluence of events that I think we'll never see again. Particularly just even the last few seconds, man. Like, you know, Wemby missing free throws. De'Aaron Fox has to be sick to his stomach. I mean, he could have dribbled out time and gotten fouled. Like, I don't even understand going for the layup there. Like, it was one of those things where in real time, I was like, what are you doing? And everything that could go wrong went wrong. And everything that could go right went right for the Knicks.
6: Do you see any way the Spurs can overcome this and even, you know, get a game on Saturday after just this complete meltdown?
7: I mean, I don't know, man. They're kind of young and loose and, you know, like, they might. I guess it's possible. You know, I think because you're young, you don't really understand the magnitude of what's transpiring, right? Like, but... Man, that's got to be tough. Like, I don't know what you could do there. You know, I don't envy Mitch Johnson because he coached a hell of a game. His guys really just didn't execute. I mean, even if you watch the last play with 1.2 seconds left, Castle was open. And they Cat was able to get like a finger on it, man, on that pass. I don't know. I really don't know if they can come back and win another game, but I guess I wouldn't put it past them because, look, we thought they weren't going to win a game, you know, in game three after the way that game two ended up. So I guess we shouldn't doubt them.
8: George Sedano is with us here on Game Night on ESPN Radio and the all-new ESPN app. We were taking a look at the Knicks and what they've been able to do, and we said there's an argument that could be made for Jalen Brunson to be the MVP, the Big Cat to be the MVP, and OG to be the MVP. What does it say when there's three guys that have contributed in a major way in this series so far for New York?
7: Yeah, man, listen, I'm going with OG all day, every day, okay? That guy's been the most consistent player throughout four games now. And he just gave you the game winner. Like, to me, you know, yes, you can say Brunson. Yeah, maybe you can say Cat. No. If I have a vote, and I don't know if I do, but I have in the past, I will vote for OG Anunoby if it's right now.
6: You mentioned you thought Mitch Johnson coached a great game. What did you think of the coaching job that Mike Brown did tonight?
7: Yeah, I got to give Mike Brown a lot of credit, man. He was searching for a while, like just looking for a lineup that worked. And he was reaching at times, and he found one that did, man. That lineup with Alvarado and Brunson in the backcourt, I mean, that thing changed the game. And you got to give Mike credit, man. He was searching as much as he could, and it felt like this thing could be over. And then that lineup really created the spark. So I think both coaches have done a great job, man. This is boiling down to execution. It's very easy to blame coaches in these scenarios. I think that's a lazy take for most people, you know, and I get it. Fans, you know, they don't know the game like we know the game and are not as, you know, embedded as we are. I just think Mike, I don't know if it was just, hey, you know, I haven't seen this lineup before and what the hell, I'm down 29. Let's see what it's got. And that was the reasoning behind it, but it worked. So that's all that matters now.
8: George, what was it like in the arena, Madison Square Garden, as they're down 29 and then they come roaring back like they did to get the victory? We heard post-game, we heard Miss Johnson trying to talk to the media, and it sounded like the crowd was in the room with them. It was so loud. What was it like there for you?
7: I mean, nobody left for what felt like an hour. it was incredible. I've only been at one other NBA Finals game that even is in the same stratosphere, and that's when Ray Allen hit the shot in Game 6 for the Heat and Spurs. And, the coincidence that it's the Spurs is another insane thing that you can factor into this equation, too. It was nuts, man. Like, people were going nuts. Like, people weren't leaving. People were singing songs. They had to kick them out. Like, that's what it was like. And down the stretch, as that game was unfolding, it was as raucous a place as I've ever been.
8: It was incredible. It really was for us to listen to it and watch it in, you know, in real time, and I'm sure for you to be there courtside, it was incredible as well. Well, you've been our guy, man. You've been rocking with us every single game, post-game. We definitely appreciate you, as always. Thanks so much for your time.
7: All right, man. You guys have a good rest of your show. Thanks for having me.
8: Will do. Appreciate you. George Sedano right there, NBA on ESPN Radio. And, man, he's got a front row seat to all the action. He's been rocking with us after every single game he's caught up with us. And, man, just to have that sideline, you know, just feel and being able to soak it all in. And you heard what he said. He only remembers one other game, and that was that big Ray Allen shot. And we all remember, you know, we actually referenced it before the show even started. Like, if this comeback had happened in Miami, half the fans wouldn't have seen it. We remember that game. They all left, remember? And they got locked out. They couldn't get back in. That's what they would have done if this had been in Miami. In New York, those tickets were too high. They're like, oh, no, my brother, you're going to have to kick me up out of here. And then they're treated to a comeback like this that we'll probably never see again. If we do, it's going to be for another 30, 40 years, whatever the case may be. It ain't going to happen no time soon, that's for sure.
6: No, it's not. It's not. And it's, you know, like I said, it's the block. It's that shot. It's now the tip. You know, it was amazing, man. And to see the unexpected, this is why we love sports. You know, because it literally is, what do we always talk about? On paper. Paper don't always matter when you're dealing with human
8: paper
6: beings.
8: Don't never matter.
6: No,
8: the only time paper matters is
6: right
8: when I'm opening my wallet and there's something there. More times than not, there ain't no paper
6: then
8: there either.
6: Okay. All right. I thought you was flossing for a second.
8: No.
6: I was about to say, talk to him then.
8: No.
6: Yeah. Uh-uh. I pay for everything with my phone now, so I don't actually have
8: ooh, fancy,
6: paper,
8: aren't we? Okay.
6: Man, that's every person in the world. Nobody.
8: It ain't me. I don't pay for nothing with my phone.
6: Really? You
8: nope
6: don't use your phone?
8: Nope.
6: You don't do the tap?
8: Nope.
6: You don't do Apple Pay?
8: Nope.
6: You don't do a Cash App?
8: Nope. Look, man, I'm lucky if I'm using credit, brother. I don't know who you think I am. I'm on here on game night. I'm not courtside at Madison Square Garden.
6: Dog, I'm with you only three nights a week. At least you here every night. You know what I'm saying?
8: You ain't worth nothing. You ain't worth nothing. You know what? That's what the Spurs are saying to each other in the locker room right now. You ain't worth nothing because y'all done blew a 29-point lead, and we found a way to lose the game, and we're down 3-1 now.
6: Yeah, it's going to be a quiet flight home.
8: Yeah,
6: very
8: exactly
6: quiet.
8: Big time quiet flight. He's Emmett Golden. I'm Q Myers. 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Coming up next, more reaction to NBA Finals. Game number 4, the Knicks with an incredible comeback, one that none of us saw coming, except for they did. That's next on Game Night on ESPN Radio on the all-new ESPN app.
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0: receive the ball. He's got it. Sideline left. Inbound over the top. Castle has it. Lost it. Taken away. The Knicks have done it. The biggest comeback in NBA Finals history. Game four of the Finals goes to New York. Incredible. And the Knicks are as close to an NBA championship as they've been since 1994. Up 3-1.
1: I know the results. I know what happened. I saw it. I heard it. We've talked about it. Still can't believe it. It's wild that the Knicks found a way to come back and win 107-106. They now have a 3-1 series lead. It's game night here on ESPN Radio. The all-new ESPN app, SiriusXM Channel 80 and TuneIn, presented by Progressive Insurance. This is your time to shine. We want to hear from you. New York fans, stand up. Let us hear from you. 888-SAY-ESPN, 888-729-3776. 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Man, we got a lot of feedback by way of Twitter, man. First of all, that one guy who's a big-time Knicks fan, he is celebrating. He said, hey, sorry, apologize now. Whoever's got SportsCenter all night, I'm going to keep sending tweets all night, all the way till a sportsman light. So that's how fired up he is.
2: I respect it.
1: Yes.
2: I respect it, big dog.
1: Yes, absolutely. Jasper said, I still believe the San Antonio's more talented team than the Knicks. They're just young and inexperienced. Probably should have a more seasoned coach like Greg Popovich. Mitch Johnson has to be better if he gets his team back to this point next year.
2: Yeah, yeah. I think he will be better for it. And in the future, I'm sure the players will learn from it. Because this is a lesson for your backside right here.
1: Yeah, no doubt. Jasper also said Brunson and Cat have been good at times in this series. OG Anunoby is the Bill Russell MVP of the series. San Antonio has had no answer for him the whole series. He almost single-handedly kept the Knicks in that game. They won the game with that tip-in, so he's another one that is rocking with OG. And, you know, when it comes to the MVP conversation, you know, I think as we talked to George Sedano, I mean, it makes sense to rock with OG.
2: Mm-hmm.
1: But literally, I mean, just to know that there's multiple dudes that have stepped up and had big moments. And the one reason I think that Jalen Brunson could be in the conversation is because he's Jalen Brunson, right?
2: Yeah.
1: That's always going to give you a few extra cool points.
2: And he's led the team in scoring, I think, almost every game, if I'm not mistaken. Maybe not the game three loss, but – you know, and we always look at the points, right? Mm-hmm. How many points you score. Now, how many points you score. That's why I've been so hung up on efficiency now, because I think that kind of tells a big story. But he had 36 tonight. And in the voters' mind, they might be like, hey, he was the leading scorer. He had 36. But listen, you could give it to him. You could give it to Cat. You could give it to OG. All I know is the finals MVP is going to a New York Knick because this series is over.
1: And then that one guy sent us that tweet that, well, I was thinking it, and I wasn't going to say it. He sent a tweet of Captain Benson. Mm-hmm. Law and Order SVU. You know, everyone knows that I don't watch shows. I don't watch TV. But the TV shows that I do watch is Shark Tank and Law and Order SVU. And Captain Benson and crew, that's my favorite. You know, Olivia Benson, Mariska, she's been there. Every single game there at Madison Square Garden, I just got to bring her to the front of the congregation, man. Look, I can't leave her out of the conference. Like, if I'm going to ring the bell on someone, I got to be fair and ring the bell on everybody.
2: Right.
1: She arrived at Madison Square Garden, and she was wearing just a black shirt, right?
2: Yeah.
1: Then Taylor Swift sits down next to her and her Swifties all have the same matching shirt on. By the end of the game, Captain Benson's got the same shirt on, too. Like, Olivia Benson ain't no follower. She up there dancing up and down with Taylor Swift. What are we doing, Olivia?
2: I mean, I'm not necessarily a fan of Taylor Swift's music, but she is arguably one of the most famous people in the world. If she offers you a shirt,
1: no,
2: I think it's polite to take the shirt.
1: No, Olivia Benson don't need to wear a Taylor Swift shirt. You got to ring the bell on her, man. I'm sorry.
2: You gotta ring the bell?
1: Oh, yeah, I'm ringing the bell. And that's okay. My people. That's like me ringing the bell on my mama. But sometimes you got to do it. Now, I ain't going to say that out loud.
2: Yeah,
1: but
2: you look like you would ring the bell on your mama. You know what I'm saying? I don't know. I heard some stories about you.
1: I'm just saying, like, I can't, you know, I can't close my eyes and act like I didn't see it. She literally is, I know she's, you know, Jalen Brunson fan. She's, I get
2: no
1: it.
2: Doubt.
1: I get it.
2: She's a real Knicks fan.
1: I mean, yeah, but then what's the shirt that she's wearing? Stevie Nicks? That was the shirt she was wearing, Stevie Nicks?
2: Yeah.
1: Come on.
2: Yep.
1: What are we doing?
2: Yeah, it's a play on words.
1: You don't play on words. You don't play on words if you're a real fan. Taylor Swift don't even know who the Knicks are.
2: Players only love you when they're playing.
1: Man.
2: You know what I'm saying?
1: Taylor Swift. Didn't you just say Taylor Swift was at the Cavaliers game last week?
2: Big facts. Yep. Yeah, yeah. With Cleveland's own Travis Kelce.
1: Exactly.
2: Yes.
1: That's what I'm saying.
2: He's not a real Nick fan.
1: I know. Okay? That's what I'm saying. So that's why I believe that Olivia Benson is a Knicks fan. So to see her all of a sudden fall into the Swiftie trap, let me feel some kind of way.
2: You know, there's rumors that Kelce and Taylor are getting married at Madison Square Garden. You think that was part of the, like, agreement? Like, hey, we're going to have our wedding here. We'll pay for it, but we also need floor seats to the Knicks game.
1: I mean,
2: as a little throw-in bonus.
1: I don't have any idea. With the way that people are buying those tickets, I don't think that they need to worry about throw-in bonuses. They're up there making their money.
3: Since we got here, can we talk about how Madison Square Garden may be the one of the strangest wedding venues on the planet?
1: Yeah, that's real. So
2: here's the thing, and I could be wrong. I'm not envisioning it like a concert or a game. Like,
3: well,
2: it's going to be
3: full of people. Well,
2: of course
3: not. They're going to, like, I think there was a quote, because this is the New York Post.
1: Emmett's dumb.
3: This is the New York Post reporting that they're getting married July 3rd at MSG.
2: Uh-huh.
3: And someone in the article was like, when you have the money Taylor Swift does, you can make MSG look like anything. Well,
2: right.
3: Here's my thing. When you have the money Taylor Swift does, you can get married anywhere on the planet.
2: Yeah, and that's where she wants to get married. You know what I'm saying? I do envision, like, big screens and all type of special effects, but I think it's just going to be a small amount of people.
1: I mean, I'm about to say,
3: if it's a small amount of people, why are you getting married at MSG?
1: Exactly. This is the same group that said that they wanted it to be private and do it.
2: Nothing's private.
1: Nothing's private about MSG. Nothing.
2: I mean, if you lock the doors, it is.
1: Okay, what happens outside?
2: Hey, you telling me they don't have a celebrity exit that people come and go and don't nobody know where it's at?
1: Come on, are you serious?
2: I'm dead serious.
1: Have you seen the crowd now?
3: What would have seemed more unlikely 2 weeks ago? The Spurs blowing a 29-point lead in an NBA Finals game or Taylor Swift and Travis Kelce getting married at Madison Square Garden?
2: Oh, it's definitely the MSG wedding. Because there's no way in the world I ever thought the Spurs would have blown a 29-point lead. That's definitely strange. But, hey, I got one rule. It's your wedding. You do what you want to do.
1: No, that's fine. Do what you want to do. But, yeah, Madison Square Garden wedding, I mean, it is what it is. I'm still upset that Captain Benson's up there hanging out with Taylor Swift, and all of a sudden she's having wardrobe changes. Like, what are we doing?
2: What?
1: You're Captain Benson. You're an OG. You can do what you want to do. You ain't got to
4: run
1: with her.
4: The Swifties are going to come after Q, I swear.
2: Yeah, you better duck, dog.
4: Yeah, the Swifties are coming for you.
1: Hey, look, you know what I'll do? I'll shake them off. How about that?
4: Hey, I see you. You like what
1: I did there?
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0: coming up on SportsCenter All Night. The Spurs and Knicks battled in Game 4 of the NBA Finals.
1: Pass to Wemby, drives, hang shot. 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
6: 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The stars were out at Madison Square Garden tonight. 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Payday in Kansas City for Pat Mahomes. Midweek action in baseball, and the Commissioner's Cup rolls on in the W. No wasting time, though. 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
1: The San Antonio Spurs come to Madison Square Garden and knock off the Knicks. San Antonio down 2-1 in the NBA Finals.
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6: MSG was the place to be on Wednesday night, heard right here on ESPN Radio. San Antonio hoping to spoil the Garden party again. New York trying to protect home turf and pad its lead in the series. It was San Antonio, though, again, getting off to a fast start and racking up the threes.
1: 54-32 Spurs. Champagne hits the 11th San Antonio triple. 57-32, Spurs routing the Knicks at the Garden.
10: That was a mild contest, but I wouldn't say that was a heavy contest by Brunson.
1: Dribbling through the lane, pass to Harper, corner three, another 14 triples for the San Antonio Spurs.
10: And Kessie, it's another open three-point attempt. Simple drive and the pitch.
1: 76-49 San Antonio, 49 seconds to go in the half.
6: And the Spurs stormed out to a double-digit lead in the first quarter. This series has featured double-digit leads at the end of one in all four games. This time, the Spurs by 19 points, 14 threes in the first half. They would go on to take a 76-49 lead into the locker room, a 27-point deficit. 76 points, the most a team has ever scored on the road in the first half of an NBA Finals game. Then, in the second half, the party officially got underway. OG Anunoby, just under 7 minutes to go in the third.
1: Now Brunson, bounce pass to Bridges, whips it up top to Cat. 6:53 to go, into the corner, Anunoby, his three is good. And all of a sudden, the New York Knicks have cut it to 19.
10: And listen, this is very manageable all of a sudden, it feels like, for the New York Knicks.
11: It's 10 points off the lead. They once led by 29.
1: And Steph Castle is back on the floor. This 10-0 run with Castle on the bench. Inbound, Hart drills a three from up top. The run continues for the Knicks. Down 16. 13 straight points. 5:20 to go, third quarter.
6: And so the Knicks began chipping away, little by little, and the Spurs essentially began to implode. The shots that were falling in the first half were no more. And New York took advantage, a 90-75 Spurs lead at the start of the fourth quarter. New York didn't give up, stayed the course, then with 1:22 remaining in the game.
1: Pass to Towns, back in the hands of Brunson. Brunson against Castle, four to shoot, he's still on the arc. Now tip of the circle, free throw line, puts it up on the float, gets the roll, and the Knicks have the lead! First time they have climbed the mountain, down 29.
10: And who's doing it again? Jalen Brunson.
1: 1:18 to go. This place is shaking.
6: And so the Knicks grabbed the lead. It was back and forth in the remaining seconds until the very end.
1: Knicks were down as many as 29. And Anobi gets it into Brunson. Brunson pulls a quick three. Off the front rim, no. Tip in, good! For the lead with 1.2 seconds to go. OG Anunoby flying out of nowhere. And this place is rocking at the Garden.
6: And New York wins it. 107-106. Madison Square Garden was unhinged. Fans didn't want to leave the building. The Knicks were down 27 points at the break, the largest halftime deficit overcome in NBA postseason history. They trailed by as many as 29 points, the largest comeback in NBA finals history. And we're all left saying the same thing. That just happened. Jalen Brunson, a game-high 36 points. OG Anunoby, 33 points, and the game-winning tip-in, his second career go-ahead field goal in the final 5 seconds of a playoff game. These two became the first Knicks teammates to score 30 points each in an NBA Finals game. Jalen Brunson joined Inside the NBA after the game on what just happened.
2: How on earth did that just happen?
12: One word that captures that all is just believe. Just believing in each other. Believing in the process. Chipping away one possession at a time. It wasn't going to be one play to get us back. It wasn't going to be one momentum play, but it was just hitting singles, getting on base, just keep chipping away.
13: I hate to even ask you this question because I know your father very well. I know you very well. I've seen your workout tapes as a youngster, so I know you have no quit in you. However, when you were down 29 points, did any doubt creep in your mind?
12: I thought about it, but then I realized just where we're at. And you're allowed to think about the worst possible scenario, but you got to go out there and do something about it. And just having my teammates back, just fighting every possession, just figuring out what we had to do, but not really, just not believing it.
13: Down the stretch in these games, you've been able to show who you are, Jalen Brunson, but it's been a tough series. Do you feel like you figured them out tonight personally, that you were able to be yourself tonight and be great all night?
12: I feel like I was a little bit more efficient, probably the more efficient I've been in this series tonight, but I'm not really trying individually to figure out. I'm just trying to figure out how to ways to win games and figure out how to make sure my team has the right mindset going forward. As a leader, you know, I'm going to be all right. I'm going to figure it out. But I got to make sure everyone's just on the same page. We're all fighting. We're all believing. Because that's just what's important.
13: I thought Carl Anthony Towns was going to get the offensive rebound. I said, Dre, Castle is guarding Kyle. And it turned out to be OG because Victor went and doubled Jalen.
12: Yeah, I saw him backing up a little bit. I just knew I got to get the ball on the rim. And it felt good coming out of my hands. But him being on the perimeter allowed OG just to have a free run. Yep. And then he got there.
13: Up 3-1. I've been in this position before on the wrong side of it. Up 3-1 and lose the lead. What has to happen to close this out in San Antonio in game 5 and not even come back to New York except for a parade?
12: 0-0 mentality. Our starts have to be a lot better. Our focus in the beginning of the game, our attention to detail has to be a lot better. But most importantly, just keep believing.
13: Hey, let me ask you that question. I'm so glad you said it. What the hell is going on with y'all the first quarter?
12: I don't know, Chuck. I wish I... Hey, if you could find out for me, let me know.
13: I'll see you in San Antonio. Okay.
6: Chuck's always got the best questions. The Knicks grabbed their first home win in the NBA Finals since 1999. One win away from their first NBA title since 1973. It'd be the longest gap between titles in NBA history. Knicks head coach Mike Brown keeping it real with the media after the game.
14: It's a good win by our guys, obviously.
6: Yeah, obviously, coach. However, on the other side, the collapse. Victor Wembanyama led the Spurs with 24 points, 13 rebounds. But how? Just how does this happen? Spurs head coach Mitch Johnson.
15: Obviously, a few things to score 30 points and a half. We got away from what got us the 76 points in the first half, just in terms of putting pressure on the rim, rolling after screens, running, continuing to find the paint, whether it's for ourselves or for a teammate. We got on our heels and, missed some shots. And then, you don't get as many free throws and high percentage looks when you play on your heels like that.
6: On your heels is right. Wembanyama, in his own words, with where it all went wrong, especially late.
16: Can you just explain how that thing fell apart in the fourth quarter?
8: I think it began before that.
17: Third row on the left.
8: Can't really explain it right now. I don't know. I think it's just, execution, greediness of some sort. We clearly weren't the most hungry in the second half.
6: Yeah, I think we'd all agree. Time for the Spurs to regroup as the series shifts back to San Antonio in what is now a must-win for the Spurs. They trail 3-1 in the NBA Finals for the first time in 7 appearances. Game 5, Saturday night at Frostbank Center, tip-off set for 8 p.m. Eastern on ABC. The NBA playoffs are on ESPN Radio. 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SportsCenter All Night rolls on. We head to the Diamond for several midweek series before getaway day. Dodgers Pirates Shohei Ohtani on the mound for L.A. Ohtani allowed a career-high 4 home runs in his only career pitching start versus the Pirates. That was back in 2023 when he was a member of the Angels. The Dodgers in this one held a comfortable lead into the 7th before it started to unravel. We pick it up in the 8th, Dodgers leading 6-4.
18: 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Fly ball right field!

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1: Sports Radio 93.7, The Fan. That was Callahan's second of the game, actually, and second of his career. Then, two batters later.
2: And the 0-1. Drive to right center field by Horowitz. To the track. Nearing the wall. Clear the deck. Cannonball coming. It's a Horowitz howitzer. It's a two-run homer. And the Badland Buckles lead it 9-6. 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
1: Dodgers would move two more across in the ninth, but come up short as they blow a five-run lead. Pirates win it 9-8. Tyler Callahan had just three hits entering Wednesday. He became the first player to hit his first career home run off Shohei Ohtani since Ohtani entered the league back in 2018. Ohtani's first time allowing three-plus earned runs in a start since August 20th of last season. Reds-Padres, this one had to go 11 innings Tuesday night. Padres entered Wednesday with the worst record in baseball over the last 15 games. We entered the bottom of the ninth, two outs, and the score tied 4-4.
3: Here's the pitch. Fernando swings, hits it on a line deep to left field. Blade's going back. This one, gonna go! A line drive, game-winning home run! Just over the fence in left. And Fernando's second of the year, a game winner against the Reds with two outs in the bottom of the ninth.
1: 93-7, The Fan, game winner indeed. Padres get the dub 5-4. That's Tatis Jr.'s second walk-off home run of his career, the first being last season against the Angels. For the Reds, the bullpen allowed three earned runs in just 2 2/3 innings pitched. All four runs Wednesday came via three home runs. Nationals-Giants, Washington trying to collect some wins to stay relevant in the NL East. Giants struggling at home this season. This one scoreless until the third.
4: The pitch. And a swing and a drive left center field deep, sending Cox way back to the warning track. Up to the wall, he leaps, and he can't get it. It's gone. Goodbye. It's a two-run homer for James Wood, just clearing the wall to the left of the 399 marker and into the bleachers. Bang, zoom goes James Wood. It's home run number 18, RBIs 42 and 43.
1: Nationals Radio Network in Washington would jump out to a 9-1 lead in the seventh. But the Giants had other plans and saved their best for last. After plating five in the eighth, San Francisco trailed 10-7 in the bottom of the ninth inning.
5: The pitch. Swinging. There's a high drive down the right field line, deep into the corner. It's a grand slam! I can't believe it! The 21-year-old Eldridge has electrified Oracle Park. It's a game-ending grand slam!
1: KNBR and the Giants steal the victory at the end, 11-10. Giants' Bryce Eldridge, age 21, the youngest player in MLB history to walk off a grand slam. The previous youngest was Roberto Clemente back in 1956. Eldridge has now homered in back-to-back games. He has just two home runs to his name. San Francisco Giants' first team to win after trailing by 8-plus runs after seven innings since 2009. And according to ESPN Analytics, Washington had a 99.9% chance to win after the top of the eighth inning. Yankees Guardians, Yankees going for the sweep here. Cleveland hoping to snap its three-game losing streak. Guardians struck first, but New York brought its bats today in the seventh.
3: 2-2. Caballero slaps a single into right field. Bellinger will score. Grisham held up at third. It's an RBI single for Jose Caballero, and the Yankee lead is now 7-3.
1: That from the Yes Network. Cleveland found a way to get one more in the ninth, but no rally. Yankees win it 8-4. Yankees, it's their fourth road series sweep this season. That's the most in Major League Baseball, and it matches their total from all of last season. Trent Grisham now on a six-game hitting streak, his longest since eight straight in 2023. And the Guardians, it's their fourth straight loss, tied for their longest streak this season. $500 million in Kansas City, the first of its kind. More on that when SportsCenter All Night continues. 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
1: 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Chris Burnett with you here on SportsCenter All Night. The New York Knicks trailing 76-49 at the break complete the greatest halftime comeback in NBA postseason history. Didn't take their first lead until 1:22 remaining. 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
2: Pass to Towns, back in the hands of Brunson. Brunson against Castle, four to shoot. He's still on the arc. Now tip of the circle, free throw line. Puts it up on the float. Gets the roll, and the Knicks have the lead. First time they have climbed the mountain down 29.
3: And who's doing it again? Jalen Brunson.
2: 1:18 to go. This place is shaking.
1: Brunson with a game-high 36 points. Series shifts back to San Antonio. Tip-off from Frostbank Center set for Saturday at 8:30 p.m. Eastern Time. 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SportsCenter All Night continues. $500 million? Say it ain't so. The Kansas City Chiefs are adding 2 years to Pat Mahomes' contract in a reworked deal that will tie him to Kansas City through 2033. The total value? An eye-popping $504 million, making it the first NFL deal ever

valued at over $500 million. Mahomes can make up to $522 million through incentives and escalators. And starting in 2027, the deal will average $64 million per year. You guessed it. That's also a record. Our own Lewis Riddick weighed in

0: about the person overall as well. They love absolutely everything about him. They can't be more effusive in their praise for Patrick, no matter what aspect of playing the game at a professional level that they're talking about. $500 million. I mean, come on, it's hard to even say that. $500 million. But they're probably still getting him at a discount relative to what he has brought to this organization in terms of notoriety, in terms of revenue, and the impact that he's had on this football team.
1: Without a doubt, Mahomes still working back from injury, though. Tore his ACL and LCL back in December. The Chiefs remain optimistic he'll be ready for week one when they host the Denver Broncos on Monday Night Football. SportsCenter All Night, ESPN Radio, busy day at the parks. Several midweek series in action. Phillies Blue Jays, Max Scherzer on the hill, hoping for some history. And it didn't take long for him to join an elite group. Top of the first.
2: The 1-2. Called strike three. And there it is. 3,500 in the career of Max Scherzer. The 11th pitcher in Major League history to do it. And Mad Max wasted no time punching out the first batter of the game.
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3: 1-0. Swung on. Hit deep. Left field. Going back on a Piñango, looking up, and it is gone. And Alec Bohm with a three-run home run breaks the game open here in the third inning. His eighth home run of the season. And the Phillies now lead it 4-0 over Scherzer.
1: That from Sports Radio 94 WIP. So Philly leading 4-0. We move to the fourth.
4: The pitch. Oh, there you go. This ball's hit right center. It's hit well. And it is an absolute bomb, and that ball is out of here. On cue. The first shot of June for Kyle Schwarber. That's his 24th of the season. And that'll score Justin Crawford as well as Kyle. And the Phillies jump up 6-0.
1: So you heard it there. 24 home runs this season. That's the most in Major League Baseball. Toronto fought back but was not able to get enough. The Phillies get the win 7-4. Bryce Harper hit a home run in the first inning. Was with bases empty. 11 of his 15 home runs this season have been solo shots. The Phillies, 6 runs via home runs today. Their most in a game since September of last year. Braves White Sox from the south side of Chicago. White Sox fresh off the epic walk-off last night from Braden Montgomery. Right back at it tonight. We pick this one up in the fourth. No score.
5: There was a list. There's a swing and a base hit. Ground ball into center field. Montgomery around third is going to score. Well, you prescribed that perfectly. Just get a hit. Don't bunt them over. Sox lead 1-0.
1: ESPN 1000. White Sox played 2 in the inning, and that was all that was needed there as they get the win 2-1 and get back-to-back dubs against the Braves. The White Sox improved to 36-31 this season and moved to first place outright in the AL Central. It's the first time the Sox have led the AL Central outright since 2022. Chicago's Davis Martin pitched 6 scoreless innings, and that's already his third game with at least 6 scoreless innings this season. He did it just twice all of last year. Cardinals-Mets. Cardinals have won 5 straight games, longest active win streak in baseball. This one was all cards from the opening frame in the fourth.
6: The lefty delivers, and that pitch is hit hard. Deep left center field, but it's going to stay in the ballpark, or is it? No, it's over the wall. A big fly for Jordan Walker. A 3-run homer. That carried over the 370 sign. And Walker has hit yet another home run, his 17th of the year.
1: Cardinals Radio Network, that was Walker's career high 17th home run, in fact. 5th straight game with an extra base hit, the longest streak of his career. The Mets scored 2 in the fourth, but that was all. St. Louis wins this one 9-2. For the Cardinals, it's their 6th straight win, still the longest active win streak in MLB, and ties the team's longest win streak this season. Red Sox Rays in the AL East. Tampa hoping to keep serve with New York atop the division. Bit of a slow start. The Rays struck first, but Boston would get the win. Within 1 in the 8th, but Tampa got the win in this one 7-5. It's back to New York for more from an epic Game 4. SportsCenter All Night continues. It's ESPN Radio.
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1: The Kansas City Chiefs are adding 2 years to Patrick Mahomes' contract in a reworked deal that ties him to Kansas City through 2023. It's at a value of $504 million, one that makes it the first NFL deal ever at over $500 million. Shohei Ohtani and the Los Angeles Dodgers led by 5 runs in the 7th inning against the Pittsburgh Pirates. But Ohtani chose not to challenge at least 2 questionable pitches, setting the stage for the Pittsburgh comeback as the Pirates go on to win it 9-8. And the New York Knicks did the seemingly impossible and overcame a 27-point halftime deficit, trailed by as many as 29 points, to defeat the San Antonio Spurs in Game 4 of the NBA Finals at Madison Square Garden on Wednesday night, 107-106, to take a 3-1 series lead as it now heads back to Texas.
2: Harper about to receive the ball. He's got it. Sideline left. Inbound over the top. Castle has it. Lost it. Taken away. The Knicks have done it. The biggest comeback in NBA Finals history. Game 4 of the Finals goes to New York. Incredible. And the Knicks are as close to an NBA championship as they've been since 1994. Up 3-1.
1: 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I'm Chris Burnett. Back to the Big Apple, the Knicks overcame one of the worst first-half performances in recent memory. Fought through foul trouble early with Karl Anthony Towns, they somehow weathered the onslaught of points from San Antonio in the first half, who had 76 at the break. The most a team has ever scored on the road in the first half of an NBA Finals game. Jalen Brunson had a game-high 36 points, OG Anunoby 33 points of his own, Cat double-digit rebounds with 10. For the Spurs, Victor Wembanyama led the team with 24 points and added 13 rebounds, and De'Aaron Fox and Devin Vassell added 13 apiece. You heard the game here on ESPN Radio. Mark Kestacher, PJ Carlesimo, and Doris Burke had the call for us at MSG. Let's head there now and check in courtside. Take it away, Mark.
2: Chris, thank you very much. It's been a party at Madison Square Garden, and we're like many minutes since the buzzer sounded. The Knicks with a 3-1 series lead after the greatest finals comeback in NBA Finals history. The Knicks on that late tip-in win it 107-106. Doris Burke, PJ Carlesimo, I'll let you guys get a crack at it. What the heck just happened in this comeback?
3: Well, not to be forgotten, a historic first half by the San Antonio Spurs. They put 41 points on the board in the first quarter, 76 for the half. They led 76-49 at the half, shooting 60% from the field and 54% from the three-point line. And we said, what could possibly get the Knicks back in the game? Missing and shooting quick threes or turning the ball over, and that's exactly what San Antonio did in the second half.
4: I mean, you said that's 19,800 that fit here in Madison Square Garden, and I don't know how many thousands are still here, but I want to say it's probably 10,000 plus. I think we're all in abject disbelief at the history we just witnessed, and a game like this makes you think that perhaps a title for the first time in 53 years is destiny for this New York Knicks team. And I want to just say something PJ said in the middle of our broadcast. Like, you can make the case that the best player for the Knicks consistently in this series, and it's been different moments for Karl Anthony Towns, but OG has been consistently great. And the performance in this particular game by OG and Jalen Brunson buoyed them offensively. And all night, Mike Brown was pulling the strings and trying and searching for the right rotation. And they found something, Kesty. That combination of Alvarado and Jalen Brunson. I don't know what they were. I know down the stretch of the game, they were plus 16 together. Extra ball handler. It felt like they started to get San Antonio in the blender defensively. multiple drive, kick out, multiple drive, kick out, balls humming. Jalen Brunson can catch and go and do things. And if it's the worst sign for the San Antonio Spurs, 36 points on efficient shooting for Jalen Brunson. Look out.
3: 28-12 bench points in favor of San Antonio, and Jose Alvarado, who was everywhere, particularly in the fourth quarter, had eight of those bench points right there himself. Karl Anthony Towns finally scored in the fourth quarter. He had four, but they made the threes. They shot 6 for 10, Kesty. They were still coming back. As well as they played, as many shots as San Antonio missed, they were still coming back, coming back, coming back. Josh Hart missed a breakaway layup to give them the lead, and you wondered if that was going to cost them. And Wemby missed two free throws that were really big for San Antonio.
5: Never say die, Knicks team. We've seen the last two postseasons. I know it's a different coach from last year to this year, but those two 20-point comebacks against Boston got them to the Eastern Conference Finals. You were witness, Doris, to down 22 with 8 minutes to go, and they just upped it tonight with the greatest comeback in finals history, down 29 in the third.
4: It's now overcoming five deficits of 20 or more. It is also the ninth time they've trailed by double digits and won a basketball game over the last two seasons. As Jalen Brunson said to George, it's about belief. Give them a ton of credit for the grit and the toughness and the stops strung together in the second half. It was as extraordinary a game as I've ever been involved in, and that includes the Ray Allen three from the deep corner against San Antonio.
5: Well, we're going to go right behind you as we all try to get to the hotel. I can't imagine what's going out down in Midtown Manhattan. I know we will get to San Antonio for Game 5 of the NBA Finals on Saturday night. It'll be the Knicks' first chance to get there. Third NBA championship and first since 1973, but don't count out the Spurs just yet because they'll be on the home floor trying to force it back to New York for a game six. Wow. Historical night in an arena full of history. At Madison Square Garden, the Knicks rally to beat the Spurs 107-106 to go up 3-1. For PJ Carlosimo, Doris Burke, I'm Mark Kestisher, right here on your home for the 2026 NBA Finals, ESPN Radio, and the ESPN app. Let's go back to Chris Burnett in the studio.
1: Thanks, Mark. Incredible job tonight, guys. Good luck getting out of there and back to the hotel. And of course, we need to hear from the man himself in his own words on the game-winning shot, OG Anunoby.
6: I inbounded the ball to Jalen. He got a pretty good look, and I just went and crashed, tried to get a tip dunk or something. The ball went over my head, so I couldn't really dunk it. So I just tried to tip it in softly, and it went in.
1: And what about the Spurs? More from Michael Wilbon.
7: It's the dumbest stretch of basketball at a championship level I've ever seen. The dumbest. One three-point shot after another three-point shot. Possession after possession after possession. They were 3 for 17 on threes in the second half after going 14 for 26. I understand a heat check early in the third, but then you get in a game, you're in a war, and you continue to do something you're failing at. You know what? They could have done the basketball equivalent of taking a knee and run the clock out and won this game.
6: Yeah.
7: Instead, with more than 10 seconds, double-digit time on the shot clock,
8: they're hoisting threes.
7: Wembanyama is hoisting threes. It was, I mean, it's the biggest choke I have seen in any sport at the championship level.
1: Just hear this. It was 71-42, and now it's 3-1 Knicks. Teams up 3-1 are 288-15 in NBA postseason history, including 37-1 in the NBA Finals. Game 5 on Saturday night in San Antonio. Tip-off set for 8:30 p.m. Eastern on ABC. 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SportsCenter All Night rolls on. Commissioner's Cup in the W. Tournament runs June 1st to 17th. Couple of games tonight. Sun Tempo. This one a back-and-forth affair. We move all the way to overtime.
9: They look to take the lead. It's about game management now. Sykes with the ball. Pressured by Rivers. In comes Sykes.
1: That from TSN, the Tempo get the win 106-102. It's their third game with at least 100 points this season. That ties Minnesota and Las Vegas for most in the WNBA. For Toronto, they're 4-1 in the last five games. Brittany Sykes, 38 points, ties a career high. And for the Sun, it's the third game allowing 100 points or more this season. Fourth straight loss overall. Other matchup tonight, Sparks defeated the Storm 88-83. SportsCenter All Night, ESPN Radio. It's been 3 days since a Texas judge dropped the verdict that Texas Tech quarterback Brendan Sorsby was granted a temporary injunction in his case against the NCAA, making Sorsby eligible to play this season after sitting the first two games. That hasn't stopped the shockwaves from reverberating across the sports world, though. Reactions are largely against the verdict. ESPN college football analyst Jordan Rogers tends to think it could be good for the sport in the long run. He had this earlier on Get Up.
10: It's a dark day. It was embarrassing for the sport, but it will be the best thing that has ever happened for college football, because this is going to be the line of demarcation for what was college football for the last 5 or 6 years. But it's kind of like the Wild West, right? With NIL, with tampering, with the transfer portal, with eligibility, guys suing to get extra years. This era is going to be marked by an asterisk, and this is going to be the point we move forward. It's not going to happen right away, but structure and change will happen because it happened, and this is important, because it happened with probably the most talented player in the transfer portal at a school that can compete for a college football playoff spot and a national championship next year. If this had happened at Kent State or UMass, all with due respect, no one would really care. It'd be a storyline for a day, and then we'd look past it. Texas Tech will compete for a championship with Brendan Sorsby if he plays, and that is not going to be okay with the SEC, with the Big Ten, anybody that's going to be competing for a championship, and that means change will happen.
1: I guess it's hard to disagree, although it's also hard to see that far down the road right now. Many think it's a bad look for the sport that more isn't being done internally to deem him ineligible. ESPN CFB reporter Harry Lyles joined ESPN Radio's Freddie and Harry.
11: To me, he should not be playing. While I feel that, the thing that I will agree with Texas Tech on is that they are supposedly looking out for the well-being, the mental health of this young man.
12: Yeah, what Kobe Hurkacz, the athletic director, put out in a statement today.
11: And I'm totally good with that. The thing in his statement I did not like, though, is, to me, it is disingenuous to say that the best way to take care of that young man is by letting him play football.
12: Absolutely.
11: I think it is fine if you want him to still be a part of your campus, your community, all these different kinds of things. But like, that's like telling a kid who's got a problem playing video games instead of doing their homework, all right, well, you can stay in the room and do your homework in a room with the PlayStation on. Come on. You know what I mean?
1: And so we'll monitor this one closely. In the meantime, NCAA President Charlie Baker will join Amber and Ian Thursday evening on ESPN Radio at 7:30 p.m. Eastern Time. SportsCenter All Night continues here. Back to baseball. Brewers Athletics, 12 home runs through two games this series, most in a three-game series in franchise history for Milwaukee. Let's keep it going, though, in the sixth.
13: 3-0 Brewers, and Alika, it's a drive down the left field line, and this has got a chance to go. Bowers is back, and he's looking up, and it is gone! Alika Williams homers to left. That gets the A's on the board. It's 3-1 in favor of the Brewers.
1: Talk 650 KSTE. That would be enough as the Athletics edge the Brewers here 4-3. Cubs-Rockies, Colorado trailed in this one until the eighth.
14: The right-hander Webb's pitch is driven to right. High and deep and out of here. Touch them all time. T.J. Rumfield. There goes Sullivan. Ground ball through the hole on the right side. That's a game winner. Troy Johnston scores. Sterling Thompson walks it off for the Rockies. On a night in which a rookie first baseman hits a two-run homer, another rookie gets a walk-off base hit to give the Rockies the win.
1: 850 KOA. Rockies win it 3-2. Sterling Thompson, it's his first career pinch hit and first career walk-off hit. The Rockies, it's their second straight win following a four-game losing streak. Second walk-off win this season, actually. And Chicago, it's the third straight loss, an MLB worst 5-18 since May 16th. Rangers Royals, this one needed extras in the 10th.
13: This pitch is lined into right, a base knock for Diaz. Caglione racing over, can't get it, it's by him, and all the way to the wall. Duran scores easily. Diaz content at second with an RBI double to give Texas a 5-4 lead.
1: 105.3 The Fan for Diaz. That go-ahead double in the 10th. He just signed with the Rangers on Saturday after starting the season with the Royals. The Rangers are 2-0 in extra inning games. They're the only unbeaten team in the league. Twins, Tigers. Tigers on a run recently, trying to keep the momentum going after a disastrous May. In the 5th.
15: Byron lifts one high and deep to left and into the bullpen for a home run. We should take ID breaks more often. Three-run homer for Byron Buxton on the first pitch he sees from Framber Valdez, and the Twins take a 4-1 lead.
1: Treasure Island Baseball Network. That gives Buxton his third 20-home run season, and Minnesota gets the win here, 6-4. The Twins snap a six-game road losing streak. That was the team's longest in the last four seasons. More from the Diamond and the W when we continue. SportsCenter All Night, it's ESPN Radio.
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4: The 1-2. Strike three, and there it is, 3,500 in the career of Max Scherzer, the 11th pitcher in Major League history to do it, and Mad Max wasted no time punching out the first batter of the game.
0: Number 4.
1: Fernando Tatis Jr. walks it off for the Padres, 97.3 The Fan.
5: Here's the pitch. Fernando swings, hits it on a line, deep to left field. Blade's going back. This one, gotta go! A line drive, game-winning home run! Just over the fence in left, and Fernando's second of the year, a game winner against the Reds with two outs in the bottom of the ninth.
0: Number 3.
1: The Giants walk it off in grand fashion against the Nationals, KNBR.
6: The pitch. Swing. There's a high drive down the right field line, deep into the corner. It's a grand slam! I can't believe it! The 21-year-old Eldridge has electrified Oracle Park. It's a game-ending grand slam.
0: Number 2.
1: OG Anunoby's heroic tip shot sends the Madison Square Garden crowd into a frenzy. 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
4: Knicks were down as many as 29. Anunoby gets it into Brunson. Brunson pulls a quick three off the front rim. No. Tip it good for the lead with 1.2 seconds to go. OG Anunoby flying out of nowhere. And this place is rocking at the Garden.
0: Number 1.
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4: Harper about to receive the ball. He's got it. Sideline left. Inbound over the top. Castle has it. Lost it. Take it away. The Knicks have done it. The biggest comeback in NBA Finals history. Game 4 of the Finals goes to New York. Incredible. And the Knicks are as close to an NBA championship as they've been since 1994, up 3-1.
1: So the Knicks do the impossible. What a night in New York. What a night for basketball. What a night for sports. The city that never sleeps won't be sleeping the night. Now one game away from their first NBA title since 1973. SportsCenter All Night, ESPN Radio, mandatory minicamps in full swing across the NFL, storylines aplenty, and one of the big ones continues to be A.J. Brown in New England. This is the time to build the connections needed for a fast start in 2026. Brown's hoping to do just that with new QB Drake May. Head coach Mike Vrabel on these two.
7: And so there's some professional initiative. I think we have that in every facet of our program. When the players go out there, whether it's, you know, Kevin Byard or, you know, Draymond Jones, and say, you know, can we do it this way? Yeah, sure, as long as we're on the same page. And, you know, so I think that'll happen with Drake and AJ as well, that there'll be some things that, you know, maybe he's done before that he likes, and, you know, there'll be things that we'll add new to him.
1: New England near the top of the league in passing yards per game last season. Pat's hoping Brown's the missing piece for a Super Bowl run. They travel to defending champion Seattle to open the NFL season on Wednesday, September 9th. Further south, Brown's old stomping grounds, Philadelphia Eagles' Jalen Hurts is as busy as any QB in the league right now. He's charged with learning a new system this offseason under new OC Sean Mannion. It's meant to play more to his strengths. Head coach Nick Sirianni on how that's going so far.
8: I know Jalen sees Sean's relentless approach and his work ethic and his knowledge on the offensive football. And I think, you know, Sean sees Jalen's relentless approach to how he goes about every single day, being the same guy every single day. And doing what he's supposed to do on the field and in the weight room and the way Jalen goes about his work. And so it's just daily, consistent, you know, building of trust. And that's what's going on right now.
1: And trust will be critical between these two. especially this year if the Eagles are going to be successful. Philly opens its season by hosting division rival Washington in week one. SportsCenter All Night, ESPN Radio, Astros, Angels in baseball. Angels with the win will have their first series win versus the Astros since 2024. This one needed extras in the 10th.
3: A hit wins the game right here. Fly ball deep enough to the outfield to pitch, and there's a line shot into left field, and that's going to win the ball game. Siri comes through on an 0-2 pitch. He lines that one into left field, and coming in and scoring is Madrigal. Angels win this game tonight in 10 innings by the final of 3-2, and you can put...
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0: 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The Spurs and Knicks battled in Game 4 of the NBA Finals.
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2: The pitch. Swing, there's a high drive down the right field line, deep into the corner. It's a grand slam!
0: WNBA Commissioner's Cup action continues with a pair of games.
3: 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In comes Sykes.
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5: 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The stars were out at Madison Square Garden tonight. Would they align for the home team, or would the road team continue its run this series? 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Payday in Kansas City for Pat Mahomes, midweek action in baseball, and the Commissioner's Cup rolls on in the W. No wasting time, though. Let's set the stage for Game 4 at the Garden.
1: The San Antonio Spurs come to Madison Square Garden and knock off the Knicks. San Antonio down 2-1 in the NBA Finals.
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7: Brace with your hands and not with your chin. 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
7: I think most importantly, win or lose, we're going to come be here today to understand what we need to do to be better.
5: MSG was the place to be on Wednesday night, heard right here on ESPN Radio. San Antonio hoping to spoil the Garden party again. New York trying to protect home turf and pad its lead in the series. It was San Antonio, though, again, getting off to a fast start and racking up the threes.
1: 54-32 Spurs. Champagne hits the 11th San Antonio triple. 57-32, Spurs routing the Knicks at the Garden.
9: That was a mild contest, but I wouldn't say that was a heavy contest by Brunson.
1: Dribbling through the lane, pass to Harper, corner three, another 14 triples for the San Antonio Spurs.
9: And Kessie, it's another open three-point attempt. Simple drive and a pitch.
1: 76-49 San Antonio, 49 seconds to go in the half.
5: And the Spurs stormed out to a double-digit lead in the first quarter. This series has featured double-digit leads at the end of one in all four games. This time, the Spurs by 19 points, 14 threes in the first half. They would go on to take a 76-49 lead into the locker room, a 27-point deficit. 76 points, the most a team has ever scored on the road in the first half of an NBA Finals game. Then, in the second half, the party officially got underway. OG Anunoby, just under 7 minutes to go in the third.
1: Now Brunson, bounce pass to Bridges, whips it up top to Cat. 6:53 to go, into the corner, Anunoby, his three is good. And all of a sudden, the New York Knicks have cut it to 19.
9: And listen, this is very manageable all of a sudden, it feels like, for the New York Knicks.
10: It's 10 points off the lead. They once led by 29.
1: And Steph Castle is back on the floor. This 10-0 run with Castle on the bench. Inbound, Hart drills a three from up top. The run continues for the Knicks. Down 16. 13 straight points. 5:20 to go, third quarter.
5: And so the Knicks began chipping away, little by little, and the Spurs essentially began to implode. The shots that were falling in the first half were no more. And New York took advantage. A 90-75 Spurs lead at the start of the fourth quarter. New York didn't give up, stayed the course. Then with 1:22 remaining in the game.
1: Pass to Towns, back in the hands of Brunson. Brunson against Castle, four to shoot. He's still on the arc. Now tip of the circle, free throw line. Puts it up on the float, gets the roll, and the Knicks have the lead. First time they have climbed the mountain down 29.
9: And who's doing it again? Jalen Brunson.
1: 1:18 to go. This place is shaking.
5: And so the Knicks grabbed the lead. It was back and forth in the remaining seconds until the very end.
1: Knicks were down as many as 29. Anunoby gets it into Brunson. Brunson pulls a quick three. Off the front rim, no. Tip it good for the lead with 1.2 seconds to go. OG Anunoby flying out of nowhere. And this place is rocking at the Garden.
5: And New York wins it. 107-106. Madison Square Garden was unhinged. Fans didn't want to leave the building. The Knicks were down 27 points at the break, the largest halftime deficit overcome in NBA postseason history. They trailed by as many as 29 points, the largest comeback in NBA finals history. And we're all left saying the same thing. That just happened. Jalen Brunson, a game-high 36 points. OG Anunoby, 33 points, and the game-winning tip-in, his second career go-ahead field goal in the final 5 seconds of a playoff game. These two became the first Knicks teammates to score 30 points each in an NBA Finals game. Jalen Brunson joined Inside the NBA after the game on what just happened.
11: How on earth did that just happen?
12: One word that captures that all is just believe. Just believing in each other. Believing in the process. Chipping away one possession at a time. It wasn't going to be one play to get us back. It wasn't going to be one momentum play. But it was just hitting singles. Getting on base. Just keep chipping away.
13: I hate to even ask you this question because I know your father very well. I know you very well. I've seen your workout tapes as a youngster, so I know you have no quit in you. However, when you were down 29 points, did any doubt creep in your mind?
12: I thought about it, but then I realized just where we're at. And you're allowed to think about the worst possible scenario, but you got to go out there and do something about it. And having my teammates back, just fighting every possession, just figuring out what we had to do, but not really, just not believing it.
14: Down the stretch in these games, you've been able to show who you are, Jalen Brunson, but it's been a tough series. Do you feel like you figured them out tonight personally, that you were able to be yourself tonight and be great all night?
12: I feel like I was a little bit more efficient, probably the more efficient I've been in this series tonight, but I'm not really trying individually to figure out. I'm just trying to figure out how to ways to win games and figure out how to make sure my team has the right mindset going forward. As a leader, you know, I'm going to be all right. I'm going to figure it out. But I got to make sure everyone's just on the same page. We're all fighting. We're all believing, because that's just what's important.
13: I thought Carl Anthony Towns was going to get the offensive rebound. I said, Dre, Castle is guarding Carl. And it turned out to be OG because Victor went and doubled Jalen.
12: Yeah, I saw him backing up a little bit. I just knew I got to kind of get the ball on the rim. And it felt good coming out of my hands. But him being on the perimeter allowed OG just to have a free run. Yep. And then he got there.
14: Up 3-1. I've been in this position before on the wrong side of it. Up 3-1 and lose the lead. What has to happen to close this out in San Antonio in game 5 and not even come back to New York except for a parade?
12: 0-0 mentality. Our starts have to be a lot better. Our focus in the beginning of the game, our attention detail has to be a lot better. But most importantly, just keep believing.
13: Hey, let me ask you that question. I'm so glad you said it. What the hell is going on with y'all the first quarter?
12: I don't know, Chuck. I wish I... Hey, if you could find out for me, let me know.
13: I'll see you in San Antonio. Okay.
5: Chuck's always got the best questions. The Knicks grabbed their first home win in the NBA Finals since 1999, one win away from their first NBA title since 1973. It'd be the longest gap between titles in NBA history. Knicks head coach Mike Brown keeping it real with the media after the game.
15: It was a good win by our guys, obviously.
5: Yeah, obviously, coach. However, on the other side, the collapse. Victor Wembanyama led the Spurs with 24 points, 13 rebounds. But how? Just how does this happen? Spurs head coach Mitch Johnson.
16: Obviously, a few things to score 30 points and a half. We got away from what got us the 76 points in the first half, just in terms of putting pressure on the rim, rolling after screens, running, continuing to find the paint, whether it's for ourselves or for a teammate. We got on our heels and, missed some shots. And then, you don't get as many free throws and high percentage looks when you play on your heels like that.
5: I mean, yeah, on your heels is right. Wembanyama, in his own words, with where it all went wrong, especially late.
17: Can you just explain how that thing fell apart in the fourth quarter?
7: I think it began before that.
18: Third row on the left.
7: Can't really explain it right now. I don't know. I think it's just, execution, greediness of some sort. We clearly weren't the most hungry in the second half.
5: Yeah, I think we'd all agree. Time for the Spurs to regroup as the series shifts back to San Antonio in what is now a must-win for the Spurs. They trail 3-1 in the NBA Finals for the first time in 7 appearances. Game 5, Saturday night at Frostbank Center, tip-off set for 8 p.m. Eastern on ABC. The NBA playoffs are on ESPN Radio. 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SportsCenter All Night rolls on. We head to the Diamond for several midweek series before getaway day. Dodgers Pirates Shohei Ohtani on the mound for L.A. Ohtani allowed a career-high 4 home runs in his only career pitching start versus the Pirates. That was back in 2023 when he was a member of the Angels. The Dodgers in this one held a comfortable lead into the 7th before it started to unravel. We pick it up in the 8th, Dodgers leading 6-4.
19: The pitch.
20: Fly ball right field! Do you feel lucky? Home run! Game-tying homer! Tyler Callahan! Well, do ya? It's tied! The Pirates lead it 7-6.
5: 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That was Callahan's second of the game, actually, and second of his career. Then, 2 batters later.
19: And the 0-1. Drive to right center field by Horowitz. To the track. Nearing the wall. Clear the deck. Cannonball coming. It's a Horowitz howitzer. It's a 2-run homer. And the Battle of Buckles lead it 9-6. 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
5: Dodgers would move 2 more across in the 9th, but come up short as they blow a 5-run lead. Pirates win it 9-8. Tyler Callahan had just 3 hits entering Wednesday. He became the first player to hit his first career home run off Shohei Ohtani since Ohtani entered the league back in 2018. Ohtani's first time allowing 3-plus earned runs in a start since August 20th of last season. Reds-Padres, this one had to go 11 innings Tuesday night. Padres entered Wednesday with the worst record in baseball over the last 15 games. We entered the bottom of the 9th, 2 outs, and the score tied 4-4.
21: Here's the pitch. Fernando swings, hits it on a line, deep to left field. Blade's going back. This one, gonna go! A line drive, game-winning home run! Just over the fence in left. And Fernando's second of the year, a game winner against the Reds with 2 outs in the bottom of the 9th.
5: 93-7 The Fan, game winner indeed. Padres get the dub 5-4. That's Tatis Jr.'s second walk-off home run of his career, the first being last season against the Angels. For the Reds, the bullpen allowed 3 earned runs and just 2 2/3 innings pitched. All 4 runs Wednesday came via 3 home runs. Nationals Giants, Washington trying to collect some wins to stay relevant in the NL East. Giants struggling at home this season. This one scoreless until the 3rd.
22: The pitch. And a swing and a drive left center field deep, sending Cox way back to the warning track. Up to the wall, he leaps, and he can't get it. It's gone. Goodbye. It's a 2-run homer for James Wood, just clearing the wall to the left of the 399 marker and into the bleachers. Bang, zoom goes James Wood. It's home run number 18, RBIs 42 and 43.
5: Nationals Radio Network in Washington would jump out to a 9-1 lead in the 7th. But the Giants had other plans and saved their best for last. After plating 5 in the 8th, San Francisco trailed 10-7 in the bottom of the 9th inning.
22: The pitch.
2: Swing. There's a high drive down the right field line, deep into the corner. It's a grand slam! I can't believe it! The 21-year-old Eldridge has electrified Oracle Park. It's a game-ending grand slam!
5: KNBR and the Giants steal the victory at the end, 11-10. Giants Bryce Eldridge, age 21, the youngest player in MLB history to walk off a grand slam. The previous youngest was Roberto Clemente back in 1956. Eldridge has now homered in back-to-back games. He has just 2 home runs to his name. San Francisco Giants, first team to win after trailing by 8-plus runs after 7 innings since 2009. And according to ESPN Analytics, Washington had a 99.9% chance to win after the top of the eighth inning. Yankees Guardians, Yankees going for the sweep here. Cleveland hoping to snap its three-game losing streak. Guardians struck first, but New York brought its bats today in the seventh.
3: 2-2. Caballero slaps the single into right field. Bellinger will score. Grisham held up at third. It's an RBI single for Jose Caballero, and the Yankee lead is now 7-3.
5: That from the Yes Network. Cleveland found a way to get one more in the ninth, but no rally. Yankees win it 8-4. Yankees, it's their fourth road series sweep this season. That's the most in Major League Baseball, and it matches their total from all of last season. Trent Grisham now on a six-game hitting streak, his longest since eight straight in 2023. And the Guardians, it's their fourth straight loss, tied for their longest streak this season. $500 million in Kansas City, the first of its kind. More on that when SportsCenter All Night continues. 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
33: 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Adding an A.J. 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
1: 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Chris Burnett with you here on SportsCenter All Night. The New York Knicks trailing 76-49 at the break complete the greatest halftime comeback in NBA postseason history. Didn't take their first lead until 1:22 remaining. 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
2: Pass to Towns, back in the hands of Brunson. Brunson against Castle, four to shoot. He's still on the arc. Now tip of the circle, free throw line. Puts it up on the float. Gets the roll, and the Knicks have the lead. First time they have climbed the mountain down 29.
3: 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Jalen Brunson.
2: 1:18 to go. This place is shaking.
1: 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SportsCenter All Night continues. $500 million? Say it ain't so. The Kansas City Chiefs are adding 2 years to Pat Mahomes' contract in a reworked deal that will tie him to Kansas City through 2033. The total value? An eye-popping $504 million, making it the first NFL deal ever valued at over $500 million. Mahomes can make up to $522 million through incentives and escalators, and starting in 2027, the deal will average $64 million per year. You guessed it, that's also a record. Our own Lewis Riddick weighed in earlier on Mahomes getting paid.
4: It's just, you know, the ultimate reward for a guy who, from day one that he was drafted down there, they knew that they had something special. They just did. And we're not just talking about his physical skills. We're just talking about the person overall as well. They love absolutely everything about him. They can't be more effusive in their praise for Patrick, no matter what aspect of playing the game at a professional level that they're talking about. $500 million. I mean, come on. It's hard to even say that. $500 million. But they're probably still getting them at a discount.

0: optimistic he'll be ready for week one when they host the Denver Broncos on Monday Night Football. 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Several midweek series in action. Phillies Blue Jays, Max Scherzer on the hill, hoping for some history. And it didn't take long for him to join an elite group. Top of the first.
1: The 1-2. Called strike three, and there it is. 3,500 in the career of Max Scherzer, the 11th pitcher in Major League history to do it. And Mad Max wasted no time punching out the first batter of the game.
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2: The 1-0, swung on, hit deep, left field. Going back on a Piñango, looking up, and it is gone. And Alec Bohm with a three-run home run breaks the game open here in the third inning. His eighth home run of the season. And the Phillies now lead it 4-0 over Scherzer.
0: That from Sports Radio 94 WIP. So Philly leading 4-0. We move to the fourth.
3: The pitch. Oh, there you go. This ball's hit right center. It's hit well. And it is an absolute bomb. And that ball is out of here. On cue. The first shot of June for Kyle Schwarber. That's his 24th of the season. And that'll score Justin Crawford as well as Kyle. And the Phillies jump up 6-0.
0: So you heard it there. 24 home runs this season. That's the most in Major League Baseball. Toronto fought back but was not able to get enough. The Phillies get the win 7-4. Bryce Harper hit a home run in the first inning. Was with bases empty. 11 of his 15 home runs this season have been solo shots. The Phillies, 6 runs via home runs today. Their most in a game since September of last year. Braves White Sox from the south side of Chicago. White Sox fresh off the epic walk-off last night from Braden Montgomery. Right back at it tonight. We pick this one up in the fourth. No score.
4: There was a list. There's a swing and a base hit. Ground ball into center field. Montgomery around third is going to score. Well, you described that perfectly. Just get a hit. Don't bunt them over. Sox lead 1-0.
0: ESPN 1000. White Sox played 2 in the inning, and that was all that was needed there as they get the win 2-1 and get back-to-back dubs against the Braves. The White Sox improved to 36-31 this season and moved to first place outright in the AL Central. It's the first time the Sox have led the AL Central outright since 2022. Chicago's Davis Martin pitched 6 scoreless innings, and that's already his third game with at least 6 scoreless innings this season. He did it just twice all of last year. Cardinals-Mets. Cardinals have won 5 straight games, longest active win streak in baseball. This one was all cards from the opening frame in the fourth.
5: The lefty delivers, and that pitch is hit hard. Deep left center field, but it's going to stay in the ballpark, or is it? No, it's over the wall. A big fly for Jordan Walker. A 3-run homer. That carried over the 370 sign. And Walker has hit yet another home run, his 17th of the year.
0: Cardinals Radio Network, that was Walker's career high 17th home run, in fact. 5th straight game with an extra base hit, the longest streak of his career. The Mets scored 2 in the fourth, but that was all. St. Louis wins this one 9-2. For the Cardinals, it's their 6th straight win, still the longest active win streak in MLB, and ties the team's longest win streak this season. Red Sox Rays in the AL East. Tampa hoping to keep serve with New York atop the division. Bit of a slow start. The Rays struck first. Boston won in the 8th, but Tampa got the win in this one 7-5. It's back to New York for more from an epic Game 4. SportsCenter All Night continues. It's ESPN Radio.
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1: The Kansas City Chiefs are adding 2 years to Patrick Mahomes' contract in a reworked deal that ties him to Kansas City through 2023. It's at a value of $504 million, one that makes it the first NFL deal ever at over half a billion dollars. Shohei Ohtani and the Los Angeles Dodgers led by 5 runs in the 7th inning against the Pittsburgh Pirates. But Ohtani chose not to challenge at least 2 questionable pitches, setting the stage for the Pittsburgh comeback as the Pirates go on to win it 9-8. And the New York Knicks did the seemingly impossible and overcame a 27-point halftime deficit, trailed by as many as 29 points, to defeat the San Antonio Spurs in Game 4 of the NBA Finals at Madison Square Garden on Wednesday night, 107-106, to take a 3-1 series lead as it now heads back to Texas.
2: Harper about to receive the ball. He's got it. Sideline left. Inbound over the top. Castle has it. Lost it. Taken away. The Knicks have done it. The biggest comeback in NBA Finals history. Game 4 of the Finals goes to New York. Incredible. And the Knicks are as close to an NBA championship as they've been since 1994. Up 3-1.
1: 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I'm Chris Burnett. Back to the Big Apple, the Knicks overcame one of the worst first-half performances in recent memory. Fought through foul trouble early with Karl-Anthony Towns, they somehow weathered the onslaught of points from San Antonio in the first half, who had 76 at the break. The most a team has ever scored on the road in the first half of an NBA Finals game. Jalen Brunson had a game-high 36 points, OG Anunoby 33 points of his own, Cat double-digit rebounds with 10. For the Spurs, Victor Wembanyama led the team with 24 points and added 13 rebounds, and De'Aaron Fox and Devin Vassell added 13 apiece. You heard the game here on ESPN Radio. Mark Kestacher, PJ Carlesimo, and Doris Burke had the call for us at MSG. Let's head there now and check in courtside. Take it away, Mark.
2: Chris, thank you very much. It's been a party at Madison Square Garden, and we're like many minutes since the buzzer sounded. The Knicks with a 3-1 series lead after the greatest finals comeback in NBA Finals history. The Knicks on that late tip-in win it 107-106. Doris Burke, PJ Carlesimo, I'll let you guys get a crack at it. What the heck just happened in this comeback?
3: Well, not to be forgotten, a historic first half by the San Antonio Spurs. They put 41 points on the board in the first quarter, 76 for the half. They led 76-49 at the half, shooting 60% from the field and 54% from the three-point line. And we said, what could possibly get the Knicks back in the game? Missing and shooting quick threes or turning the ball over, and that's exactly what San Antonio did in the second half.
4: I mean, you said that's 19,800 that fit here in Madison Square Garden, and I don't know how many thousands are still here, but I want to say it's probably 10,000 plus. I think we're all in abject disbelief at the history we just witnessed, and a game like this makes you think that perhaps a title for the first time in 53 years is destiny for this New York Knicks team. And I want to just say something PJ said in the middle of our broadcast. Like, you can make the case that the best player for the Knicks consistently in this series, and it's been different moments for Karl-Anthony Towns, but OG has been consistently great. And the performance in this particular game by OG and Jalen Brunson buoyed them offensively. And all night, Mike Brown was pulling the strings and trying and searching for the right rotation. And they found something, Kesty. That combination of Alvarado and Jalen Brunson. I don't know what they were. I know down the stretch of the game, they were plus 16 together. Extra ball handler. It felt like they started to get San Antonio in the blender defensively. multiple drive, kick out, multiple drive, kick out, balls humming. Jalen Brunson can catch and go and do things. And if it's the worst sign for the San Antonio Spurs, 36 points on efficient shooting for Jalen Brunson. Look out.
3: 28-12 bench points in favor of San Antonio. And Jose Alvarado, who was everywhere, particularly in the fourth quarter, had eight of those bench points right there himself. Karl Anthony Towns finally scored in the fourth quarter. He had four, but they made the threes. They shot 6 for 10, Kesty. They were still coming back. As well as they played, as many shots as San Antonio missed, they were still coming back, coming back, coming back. Josh Hart missed a breakaway layup to give them the lead, and you wondered if that was going to cost them. And Wemby missed two free throws that were really big for San Antonio.
5: It's never say die Knicks team we've seen the last two postseasons. I know it's a different coach from last year to this year, but those two 20-point comebacks against Boston got them to the Eastern Conference Finals. You were witness, Doris, to down 22 with 8 minutes to go, and they just upped it tonight with the greatest comeback in finals history, down 29 in the third.
4: It's now five, overcoming five deficits of 20 or more. It is also the ninth time they've trailed by double digits and won a basketball game over the last two seasons. As Jalen Brunson said to George, it's about belief. Give them a ton of credit for the grit and the toughness and the stops strung together in the second half. It was as extraordinary a game as I've ever been involved in, and that includes the Ray Allen three from the deep corner against San Antonio.
5: Well, we're going to go right behind you as we all try to get to the hotel. I can't imagine what's going out down in Midtown Manhattan. I know we will get to San Antonio for Game 5 of the NBA Finals on Saturday night. It'll be the Knicks' first chance to get there. Third NBA championship and first since 1973, but don't count out the Spurs just yet because they'll be on the home floor trying to force it back to New York for a Game 6. Wow. Historical night in an arena full of history. At Madison Square Garden, the Knicks rally to beat the Spurs 107-106 to go up 3-1. For P.J. Carlosimo, Doris Burke, I'm Mark Kestisher right here on your home for the 2026 NBA Finals, ESPN Radio, and the ESPN app. Let's go back to Chris Burnett in the studio.
1: Thanks, Mark. Incredible job tonight, guys. Good luck getting out of there and back to the hotel. And of course, we need to hear from the man himself in his own words on the game-winning shot, OG Anunoby.
6: I inbounded the ball to Jalen. He got a pretty good look, and I just went and crashed, tried to get a tip dunk or something. The ball went over my head, so I couldn't really dunk it, so I just tried to tip it in softly, and it went in.
1: And what about the Spurs? More from Michael Wilbon.
7: It's the dumbest stretch of basketball at a championship level I've ever seen. The dumbest. One three-point shot after another three-point shot, possession after possession after possession. They were 3-for-17 on threes in the second half after going 14-for-26. I understand the heat check early in the third, but then you get in a game, you're in a war, and you continue to do something you're failing at. You know what? They could have done the basketball equivalent of taking a knee and run the clock out and won this game.
6: Yeah.
7: Instead, with more than 10 seconds, double-digit time on the shot clock,
8: they're hoisting threes.
7: Wembanyama is hoisting threes. It's the biggest choke I have seen in any sport at the championship level.
1: Just hear this. It was 71-42, and now it's 3-1 Knicks. Teams up 3-1 are 288-15 in NBA postseason history, including 37-1 in the NBA Finals. Game 5 on Saturday night in San Antonio. Tip-off set for 8:30 p.m. Eastern on ABC. 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SportsCenter All Night rolls on. Commissioner's Cup in the W. Tournament runs June 1st to 17th. Couple of games tonight. Sun Tempo. This one a back-and-forth affair. We move all the way to overtime.
9: They look to take the lead. It's about game management now. Sykes with the ball. Pressured by Rivers. In comes Sykes.
1: That from TSN. The Tempo get the win 106-102. It's their third game with at least 100 points this season. That ties Minnesota and Las Vegas for most in the WNBA. For Toronto, they're 4-1 in the last five games. Brittany Sykes, 38 points, ties a career high. And for the Sun, it's the third game allowing 100 points or more this season. Fourth straight loss overall. Other matchup tonight, Sparks defeated the Storm 88-83. SportsCenter All Night, ESPN Radio. It's been 3 days since a Texas judge dropped the verdict that Texas Tech quarterback Brendan Sorsby was granted a temporary injunction in his case against the NCAA, making Sorsby eligible to play this season after sitting the first two games. That hasn't stopped the shockwaves from reverberating across the sports world, though. Reactions are largely against the verdict. ESPN college football analyst Jordan Rogers tends to think it could be good for the sport in the long run. He had this earlier on Get Up.
10: It's a dark day. It was embarrassing for the sport, but it will be the best thing that has ever happened for college football, because this is going to be the line of demarcation for what was college football for the last 5 or 6 years. But it's kind of like the Wild West, right? With NIL, with tampering, with the transfer portal, with eligibility, guys suing to get extra years. This era is going to be marked by an asterisk, and this is going to be the point we move forward. It's not going to happen right away, but structure and change will happen because it happened, and this is important, because it happened with probably the most talented player in the transfer portal at a school that can compete for a college football playoff spot and a national championship next year. If this had happened at Kent State or UMass, all with due respect, no one would really care. It'd be a storyline for a day, and then we'd look past it. Texas Tech will compete for a championship with Brendan Sorsby if he plays, and that is not going to be okay with the SEC, with the Big Ten, anybody that's going to be competing for a championship, and that means change will happen.
1: I guess it's hard to disagree, although it's also hard to see that far down the road right now. Many think it's a bad look for the sport that more isn't being done internally to deem him ineligible. ESPN CFB reporter Harry Lyles joined ESPN Radio's Freddie and Harry.
11: To me, he should not be playing. While I feel that, the thing that I will agree with Texas Tech on is that they are supposedly looking out for the well-being, the mental health of this young man.
12: Yeah, well, Kobe Hurkacz, the athletic director, put out in a statement today.
11: And I'm totally good with that. The thing in his statement I did not like, though, is, to me, it is disingenuous to say that the best way to take care of that young man is by letting him play football.
12: Absolutely.
11: I think it is fine if you want him to still be a part of your campus, your community, all these different kinds of things. But like, that's like telling a kid who's got a problem playing video games instead of doing their homework, all right, well, you can stay in the room and do your homework in a room with the PlayStation on. Come on. You know what I mean?
1: And so we'll monitor this one closely. In the meantime, NCAA President Charlie Baker will join Amber and Ian Thursday evening on ESPN Radio at 7:30 p.m. Eastern Time. SportsCenter All Night continues here. Back to baseball. Brewers Athletics, 12 home runs through two games this series, most in a three-game series in franchise history for Milwaukee. Let's keep it going, though, in the sixth.
13: 3-0 Brewers, and Alika, it's a drive down the left field line, and this has got a chance to go. Bowers is back, and he's looking up, and it is gone! Alika Williams homers to left, that gets the A's on the board. It's 3-1 in favor of the Brewers.
1: Talk 650 KSTE, that would be enough as the Athletics edge the Brewers here 4-3. Cubs-Rockies, Colorado trailed in this one until the eighth.
14: The right-hander Webb's pitch is driven to right. Them all time, T.J. Rumfield. There goes Sullivan, ground ball through the hole on the right side. That's a game winner. Troy Johnston scores. Sterling Thompson walks it off for the Rockies. On a night in which a rookie first baseman hits a two-run homer, another rookie gets a walk-off base hit to give the Rockies the win.
1: 850 KOA, Rockies win it 3-2. Sterling Thompson, it's his first career pinch hit and first career walk-off hit. The Rockies, it's their second straight win following a four-game losing streak. Second walk-off win this season, actually. And Chicago, it's the third straight loss and MLB worst 5-18 since May 16th. Rangers Royals, this one needed extras in the 10th.
13: This pitch is lined into right, a base knock for Diaz. Caglione racing over, can't get it, it's by him, and all the way to the wall. Duran scores easily. Diaz content at second with an RBI double to give Texas a 5-4 lead.
1: 105.3 The Fan for Diaz. That go-ahead double in the 10th. He just signed with the Rangers on Saturday after starting the season with the Royals. The Rangers are 2-0 in extra inning games. They're the only unbeaten team in the league. Twins, Tigers. Tigers on a run recently, trying to keep the momentum going after a disastrous May. In the 5th.
15: Byron lifts one high and deep to left and into the bullpen for a home run. We should take ID breaks more often. Three-run homer for Byron Buxton on the first pitch he sees from Framber Valdez, and the Twins take a 4-1 lead.
1: Treasure Island Baseball Network. That gives Buxton his third 20-home run season, and Minnesota gets the win here, 6-4. The Twins snap a six-game road losing streak. That was the team's longest in the last four seasons. More from the Diamond and the W when we continue. SportsCenter All Night, it's ESPN Radio.
0: The traditions. 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
11: Hey, it's Evan Cohen. Coming up Thursday, the Knicks win Game 4 and are one win away from their first title in 53 years. So, will they be able to close it out in Game 5? 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
4: The 1-2. Strike three, and there it is, 3,500 in the career of Max Scherzer, the 11th pitcher in Major League history to do it, and Mad Max wasted no time punching out the first batter of the game.
0: Number 4.
1: Fernando Tatis Jr. walks it off for the Padres, 97.3 The Fan.
5: Here's the pitch. Fernando swings, hits it on a line, deep to left field. Blade's going back. This one, gotta go! A line drive, game-winning home run! Just over the fence. In left, and Fernando's second of the year, a game winner against the Reds with two outs in the bottom of the ninth.
0: Number 3.
1: The Giants walk it off in grand fashion against the Nationals. KNBR.
6: The pitch. Swing. There's a high drive down the right field line, deep into the corner. It's a grand slam! I can't believe it! The 21-year-old Eldridge has electrified Oracle Park. It's a game-ending grand slam.
0: Number 2.
1: OG Anunoby's heroic tip shot sends the Madison Square Garden crowd into a frenzy. 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
4: Knicks were down as many as 29. Anunoby gets it into Brunson. Brunson pulls a quick three off the front rim. No. Tip it good for the lead with 1.2 seconds to go. OG Anunoby flying out of nowhere. And this place is rocking at the Garden.
0: Number 1.
1: A historic comeback puts the Knicks one game away from winning the NBA Finals. ESPN Radio.
4: Harper about to receive the ball. He's got it. Sideline left. Inbound over the top. Castle has it. Lost it. Taken away. The Knicks have done it. The biggest comeback in NBA Finals history. Game 4 of the Finals goes to New York. Incredible. And the Knicks are as close to an NBA championship as they've been since 1994, up 3-1.
1: So the Knicks do the impossible. What a night in New York. What a night for basketball. What a night for sports. The city that never sleeps won't be sleeping tonight. Now one game away from their first NBA title since 1973. SportsCenter All Night, ESPN Radio, mandatory mini camps in full swing across the NFL. Storylines aplenty. And one of the big ones continues to be A.J. Brown in New England. This is the time to build the connections needed for a fast start in 2026. Brown's hoping to do just that with new QB Drake May. Head coach Mike Vrabel on these two.
7: And so there's some professional initiative. I think we have that in every facet of our program. When the players go out there, whether it's, you know, Kevin Byard or, you know, Draymond Jones, and say, you know, can we do it this way? Yeah, sure, as long as we're on the same page. And, you know, so I think that'll happen with Drake and AJ as well, that there'll be some things that, you know, maybe he's done before that he likes, and, you know, there'll be things that we'll add new to him.
1: New England near the top of the league in passing yards per game last season. Pat's hoping Brown's the missing piece for a Super Bowl run. They travel to defending champion Seattle to open the NFL season on Wednesday, September 9th. Further south, Brown's old stomping grounds, Philadelphia Eagles' Jalen Hurts is as busy as any QB in the league right now. He's charged with learning a new system this offseason under new OC Sean Mannion. It's meant to play more to his strengths. Head coach Nick Sirianni on how that's going so far.
8: I know Jalen sees Sean's relentless approach and his work ethic and you know, his knowledge on the offensive football. And I think, you know, Sean sees Jalen's relentless approach to how he goes about every single day, being the same guy every single day. And you know, the doing what he's supposed to do on the field and in the weight room and the way Jalen goes about his work. And so it's just daily, consistent, you know, building of trust. And that's what's going on right now.
1: And trust will be critical between these two. especially this year if the Eagles are going to be successful. Philly opens its season by hosting division rival Washington in week one. SportsCenter All Night, ESPN Radio, Astros, Angels in baseball. Angels with the win will have their first series win versus the Astros since 2024. This one needed extras in the 10th.
3: A hit wins the game right here. Fly ball deep enough to the outfield to pitch, and there's a line shot into left field, and that's going to win the ball game. Siri comes through on an 0-2 pitch. He lines that one into left field, and coming in and scoring is Madrigal. Angels win this game tonight in 10 innings by the final of 3-2, and you can put a halo over this one.
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0: 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The Spurs and Knicks battled in Game 4 of the NBA Finals.
1: Pass to Wemby, drives, hang shot. 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
0: We take you around a Wednesday in Major League Baseball.
2: The pitch. Swing. There's a high drive down the right field line, deep into the corner. It's a grand slam!
0: WNBA Commissioner's Cup action continues with a pair of games.
3: 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In comes Sykes.
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5: 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The stars were out at Madison Square Garden tonight. Would they align for the home team, or would the road team continue its run this series? 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Payday in Kansas City for Pat Mahomes. Midweek action in baseball, and the Commissioner's Cup rolls on in the W. No wasting time, though. Let's set the stage for Game 4 at the Garden.
1: The San Antonio Spurs come to Madison Square Garden and knock off the Knicks. San Antonio down 2-1 in the NBA Finals.
6: This group don't know what they don't know, but to be honest with everyone, they don't care.
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5: MSG was the place to be on Wednesday night, heard right here on ESPN Radio. San Antonio hoping to spoil the Garden party again. New York trying to protect home turf and pad its lead in the series. It was San Antonio, though, again, getting off to a fast start and racking up the threes.
1: 54-32 Spurs. Champagne hits the 11th San Antonio triple. 57-32, Spurs routing the Knicks at the Garden.
9: That was a mild contest, but I

0: wouldn't say that was a heavy contest by Brunson.
1: Dribbling through the lane, pass to Harper, corner three, another 14 triples for the San Antonio Spurs.
0: And Kessie, it's another open three-point attempt. Simple drive and a pitch.
1: 76-49 San Antonio, 49 seconds to go in the half.
2: And the Spurs stormed out to a double-digit lead in the first quarter. This series has featured double-digit leads at the end of one in all four games. This time the Spurs by 19 points, 14 threes in the first half. They would go on to take a 76-49 lead into the locker room, a 27-point deficit. 76 points, the most a team has ever scored on the road in the first half of an NBA Finals game. Then, in the second half, the party officially got underway. OG Anunoby, just under 7 minutes to go in the third.
1: Now Brunson, bounce pass to Bridges, whips it up top to Cat. 6:53 to go, into the corner, Anunoby, his three is good! And all of a sudden, the New York Knicks have cut it to 19.
0: And listen, this is very manageable all of a sudden, it feels like, for the New York Knicks.
3: It's 10 points off the lead. They once led by 29.
1: And Steph Castle is back on the floor, this 10-0 run with Castle on the bench. Inbound, Hart drills a three from up top. The run continues for the Knicks. Down 16. 13 straight points. 5:20 to go, third quarter.
2: And so the Knicks began chipping away, little by little, and the Spurs essentially began to implode. The shots that were falling in the first half were no more, and New York took advantage. A 90-75 Spurs lead at the start of the fourth quarter. New York didn't give up, stayed the course, then with 1:22 remaining in the game.
1: Pass to Towns, back in the hands of Brunson. Brunson against Castle, four to shoot, he's still on the arc. Now tip of the circle, free throw line, puts it up on the float, gets the roll, and the Knicks have the lead! First time they have climbed the mountain, down 29.
0: And who's doing it again? Jalen Brunson.
1: 1:18 to go. This place is shaking.
2: And so the Knicks grabbed the lead. It was back and forth in the remaining seconds until the very end.
1: Knicks were down as many as 29. Anunoby gets it into Brunson. Brunson pulls a quick three off the front rim. No. Tip it good for the lead with 1.2 seconds to go. OG Anunoby flying out of nowhere. And this place is rocking at the Garden.
2: And New York wins it. 107-106. Madison Square Garden was unhinged. Fans didn't want to leave the building. The Knicks were down 27 points at the break, the largest halftime deficit overcome in NBA postseason history. They trailed by as many as 29 points, the largest comeback in NBA Finals history. And we're all left saying the same thing. That just happened. Jalen Brunson, a game-high 36 points. OG Anunoby, 33 points, and the game-winning tip-in, his second career go-ahead field goal in the final 5 seconds of a playoff game. These two became the first Knicks teammates to score 30 points each in an NBA Finals game. Jalen Brunson joined Inside the NBA after the game on what just happened.
4: How on earth did that just happen?
5: One word that captures that all is just believe. Just believing in each other. Believing in the process, chipping away one possession at a time. It wasn't going to be one play to get us back. It wasn't going to be one momentum play, but it was just hitting singles, getting on base, just keep chipping away.
6: I hate to even ask you this question because I know your father very well. I know you very well. I've seen your workout tapes as a youngster, so I know you have no quit in you. However, when you were down 29 points, did any doubt creep in your mind?
5: I thought about it, but then I realized just where we're at. And you're allowed to think about the worst possible scenario, but you got to go out there and do something about it. And just having my teammates back, just fighting every possession, just figuring out what we had to do, but not really, just not believing it.
6: Down the stretch in these games, you've been able to show who you are, Jalen Brunson, but it's been a tough series. Do you feel like you figured them out tonight personally, that you were able to be yourself tonight and be great all night?
5: I feel like I was a little bit more efficient, probably the more efficient I've been this series tonight, but I'm not really trying individually to figure out. I'm just trying to figure out how to ways to win games and figure out how to make sure my team has the right mindset going forward. As a leader, you know, I'm going to be all right. I'm going to figure it out. But I got to make sure everyone's just on the same page. We're all fighting. We're all believing, because that's just what's important.
6: I thought Carl Anthony Towns was going to get the offensive rebound. I said, Dre, Castle is guarding Carl, and it turned out to be OG because Victor went and doubled Jaylen.
5: Yeah, I just honestly, I saw him backing up a little bit. I just knew I got to kind of get the ball on the rim, and it felt good coming out of my hands. But him being on the perimeter allowed OG just to have a free run, yep. And then he got there.
6: Up 3-1. I've been in this position before on the wrong side of it. Up 3-1 and lose the lead. What has to happen to close this out in San Antonio in game 5 and not even come back to New York except for a parade?
5: 0-0 mentality. Our starts have to be a lot better. Our focus in the beginning of the game, our attention detail has to be a lot better. But most importantly, just keep believing.
6: Hey, let me ask you that question. I'm so glad you said it. What the hell is going on with y'all the first quarter?
5: I don't know, Chuck. I wish I... Hey, if you could find out for me, let me know.
6: I'll see you in San Antonio. Okay.
2: Chuck's always got the best questions. The Knicks grabbed their first home win in the NBA Finals since 1999, one win away from their first NBA title since 1973. It'd be the longest gap between titles in NBA history. Knicks head coach Mike Brown keeping it real with the media after the game.
7: It was a good win by our guys, obviously.
2: Yeah, obviously, coach. However, on the other side, the collapse. Victor Wembanyama led the Spurs with 24 points, 13 rebounds. But how? Just how does this happen? Spurs head coach Mitch Johnson.
8: Obviously, a few things to score 30 points and a half. We got away from what got us the 76 points in the first half, just in terms of putting pressure on the rim, rolling after screens, running, continuing to find the paint, whether it's for ourselves or for a teammate. We got on our heels and, you know, miss some shots. And then, you know, you don't get as many free throws and high percentage looks when you play on your heels like that.
2: I mean, yeah, on your heels is right. Wembanyama, in his own words, with where it all went wrong, especially late.
9: Can you just explain how that thing fell apart in the fourth quarter?
10: I think it began before that.
11: Third row on the left.
10: Can't really explain it right now. I don't know. I think it's just, I mean, execution, greediness of some sort. We clearly weren't the most hungry in the second half.
2: Yeah, I think we'd all agree. Time for the Spurs to regroup as the series shifts back to San Antonio in what is now a must-win for the Spurs. They trail 3-1 in the NBA Finals for the first time in 7 appearances. Game 5, Saturday night at Frostbank Center, tip-off set for 8 p.m. Eastern on ABC. The NBA playoffs are on ESPN Radio. 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SportsCenter All Night rolls on. We head to the Diamond for several midweek series before getaway day. Dodgers Pirates Shohei Ohtani on the mound for L.A., Ohtani allowed a career-high 4 home runs in his only career pitching start versus the Pirates. That was back in 2023 when he was a member of the Angels. The Dodgers in this one held a comfortable lead into the 7th before it started to unravel. We pick it up in the 8th, Dodgers leading 6-4.
12: The pitch.
13: Fly ball right field! Do you feel lucky? Home run! Game-tying homer! Tyler Callahan! The Pirates lead at 7-6.
2: 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That was Callahan's second of the game, actually, and second of his career. Then, 2 batters later.
12: And the 0-1. Drive to right center field by Horowitz. To the track. Nearing the wall. Clear the deck. Cannonball coming. It's a Horowitz howitzer. It's a 2-run homer. And the Madeline Buccos lead it 9-6. 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
2: Dodgers would move 2 more across in the 9th, but come up short as they blow a 5-run lead. Pirates win it 9-8. Tyler Callahan had just 3 hits entering Wednesday. He became the first player to hit his first career home run off Shohei Ohtani since Ohtani entered the league back in 2018. Ohtani's first time allowing 3-plus earned runs in a start since August 20th of last season. Reds-Padres, this one had to go 11 innings Tuesday night. Padres entered Wednesday with the worst record in baseball over the last 15 games. We entered the bottom of the ninth, two outs, and the score tied 4-4.
11: Here's the pitch. Fernando swings, hits it on a line, deep to left field. Blade's going back. This one, gonna go! A line drive, game-winning home run! Just over the fence in left. And Fernando's second of the year, a game winner against the Reds with two outs in the bottom of the ninth.
2: 93-7, the fan, game winner indeed. Padres get the dub 5-4. That's Tatis Jr.'s second walk-off home run of his career, the first being last season against the Angels. For the Reds, the bullpen allowed three earned runs in just 2 2/3 innings pitched. All four runs Wednesday came via three home runs. Nationals, Giants, Washington trying to collect some wins to stay relevant in the NL East. Giants struggling at home this season. This one scoreless until the third.
14: The pitch. And a swing and a drive left center field deep, sending Cox way back to the warning track. Up to the wall, he leaps, and he can't get it. It's gone. Goodbye. It's a two-run homer for James Wood, just clearing the wall to the left of the 399 marker and into the bleachers. Bang, zoom goes James Wood. It's home run number 18, RBIs 42 and 43.
2: Nationals Radio Network in Washington would jump out to a 9-1 lead in the seventh. But the Giants had other plans and saved their best for last. After plating five in the eighth, San Francisco trailed 10-7 in the bottom of the ninth inning.
14: The pitch. Swing. There's a high drive down the right field line, deep into the corner. It's a grand slam! I can't believe it! The 21-year-old Eldridge has electrified Oracle Park. It's a game-ending grand slam.
2: KNBR and the Giants steal the victory at the end, 11-10. Giants Bryce Eldridge, age 21, the youngest player in MLB history to walk off a grand slam. The previous youngest was Roberto Clemente back in 1956. Eldridge has now homered in back-to-back games. He has just two home runs to his name. San Francisco Giants, first team to win after trailing by 8-plus runs after seven innings since 2009. And according to ESPN Analytics, Washington had a 99.9% chance to win after the top of the eighth inning. Yankees Guardians, Yankees going for the sweep here. Cleveland hoping to snap its three-game losing streak. Guardians struck first, but New York brought its bats today in the seventh.
11: 2-2. Caballero slaps the single into right field. Bellinger will score. Grisham held up at third. It's an RBI single for Jose Caballero. And the Yankee lead is now 7-3.
2: That from the Yes Network. Cleveland found a way to get one more in the ninth, but no rally. Yankees win it 8-4. Yankees, it's their fourth road series sweep this season. That's the most in Major League Baseball, and it matches their total from all of last season. Trent Grisham now on a six-game hitting streak, his longest since eight straight in 2023. And the Guardians, it's their fourth straight loss, tied for their longest streak this season. $500 million in Kansas City, the first of its kind. More on that when SportsCenter All Night continues. 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
1: 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Chris Burnett with you here on SportsCenter All Night. The New York Knicks trailing 76-49 at the break complete the greatest halftime comeback in NBA postseason history. Didn't take their first lead until 1:22 remaining. 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
2: Pass to Towns, back in the hands of Brunson. Brunson against Castle, four to shoot. He's still on the arc. Now tip of the circle, free throw line. Puts it up on the float. Gets the roll, and the Knicks have the lead. First time they have climbed the mountain down 29.
3: And who's doing it again? Jalen Brunson.
2: 1:18 to go. This place is shaking.
1: Brunson with a game-high 36 points. 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SportsCenter All Night continues. $500 million? Say it ain't so. The Kansas City Chiefs are adding 2 years to Pat Mahomes' contract in a reworked deal that will tie him to Kansas City through 2033. The total value? An eye-popping $504 million, making it the first NFL deal ever valued at over $500 million. Mahomes can make up to $522 million through incentives and escalators, and starting in 2027, the deal will average $64 million per year. You guessed it, that's also a record. Our own Lewis Riddick weighed in earlier on Mahomes getting paid.
4: It's just, you know, the ultimate reward for a guy who, from day one that he was drafted down there, they knew that they had something special. They just did. And we're not just talking about his physical skills. We're just talking about the person overall as well. They love absolutely everything about him. They can't be more effusive in their praise for Patrick, no matter what aspect of playing the game at a professional level that they're talking about. $500 million. I mean, come on. It's hard to even say that. $500 million. But they're probably still getting him at a discount relative to what he has brought to this organization in terms of notoriety, in terms of revenue, and the impact that he's had on this football team.
1: Without a doubt, Mahomes still working back from injury, though. Tore his ACL and LCL back in December. The Chiefs remain optimistic he'll be ready for week one when they host the Denver Broncos on Monday Night Football. SportsCenter All Night, ESPN Radio, busy day at the parks. Several midweek series in action. Phillies Blue Jays, Max Scherzer on the hill, hoping for some history.

0: Mad Max wasting no time punching out the first batter of the game.
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2: 1-0, swung on, hit deep, left field. Going back on a Piñango, looking up, and it is gone. And Alec Bohm with a three-run home run breaks the game open here in the third inning. His eighth home run of the season. And the Phillies now lead it 4-0 over Scherzer.
1: That from Sports Radio 94 WIP. So Philly leading 4-0. We move to the fourth.
3: The pitch. Oh, there you go. This ball's hit right center. It's hit well. And it is an absolute bomb. And that ball is out of here. On cue. The first shot of June for Kyle Schwarber. That's his 24th of the season. And that'll score Justin Crawford as well as Kyle. And the Phillies jump up 6-0.
1: So you heard it there, 24 home runs this season. That's the most in Major League Baseball. Toronto fought back but was not able to get enough. The Phillies get the win 7-4. Bryce Harper hit a home run in the first inning, was with bases empty. 11 of his 15 home runs this season have been solo shots. The Phillies, 6 runs via home runs today. Their most in a game since September of last year. Braves White Sox from the south side of Chicago. White Sox fresh off the epic walk-off last night from Braden Montgomery. Right back at it tonight. We pick this one up in the fourth. No score.
4: There was a list. There's a swing and a base hit. Ground ball into center field. Montgomery around third is going to score. Well, you described that perfectly. Just get a hit. Don't bunt them over. Sox lead 1-0.
1: ESPN 1000. White Sox played 2 in the inning, and that was all that was needed there as they get the win 2-1 and get back-to-back dubs against the Braves. The White Sox improved to 36-31 this season and moved to first place outright in the AL Central. It's the first time the Sox have led the AL Central outright since 2022. Chicago's Davis Martin pitched 6 scoreless innings, and that's already his third game with at least 6 scoreless innings this season. He did it just twice all of last year. Cardinals-Mets. Cardinals have won 5 straight games, longest active win streak in baseball. This one was all cards from the opening frame. In the fourth,
5: the lefty delivers, and that pitch is hit hard. Deep left center field, but it's going to stay in the ballpark, or is it? No, it's over the wall. A big fly for Jordan Walker. A 3-run homer. That carried over the 370 sign. And Walker has hit yet another home run, his 17th of the year.
1: Cardinals Radio Network, that was Walker's career high 17th home run, in fact. 5th straight game with an extra base hit, the longest streak of his career. The Mets scored 2 in the fourth, but that was all. St. Louis wins this one 9-2. For the Cardinals, it's their 6th straight win, still the longest active win streak in MLB, and ties the team's longest win streak this season. Red Sox Rays in the AL East. Tampa hoping to keep serve with New York atop the division. Bit of a slow start. The Rays struck first. Boston won in the 8th, but Tampa got the win in this one 7-5. It's back to New York for more from an epic Game 4. SportsCenter All Night continues. It's ESPN Radio.
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1: The Kansas City Chiefs are adding 2 years to Patrick Mahomes' contract in a reworked deal that ties him to Kansas City through 2023. It's at a value of $504 million, one that makes it the first NFL deal ever at over $500 million. Shohei Ohtani and the Los Angeles Dodgers led by 5 runs in the 7th inning against the Pittsburgh Pirates. But Ohtani chose not to challenge at least 2 questionable pitches, setting the stage for the Pittsburgh comeback as the Pirates go on to win it 9-8. And the New York Knicks did the seemingly impossible and overcame a 27-point halftime deficit, trailed by as many as 29 points, to defeat the San Antonio Spurs in Game 4 of the NBA Finals at Madison Square Garden on Wednesday night, 107-106, to take a 3-1 series lead as it now heads back to Texas.
2: Harper about to receive the ball. He's got it. Sideline left. Inbound over the top. Castle has it. Lost it. Taken away. The Knicks have done it. The biggest comeback in NBA Finals history. Game 4 of the Finals goes to New York. Incredible. And the Knicks are as close to an NBA championship as they've been since 1994. Up 3-1.
1: 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I'm Chris Burnett. Back to the Big Apple, the Knicks overcame one of the worst first-half performances in recent memory. Fought through foul trouble early with Karl Anthony Towns, they somehow weathered the onslaught of points from San Antonio in the first half, who had 76 at the break. The most a team has ever scored on the road in the first half of an NBA Finals game. Jalen Brunson had a game-high 36 points. OG Anunoby, 33 points of his own. Cat, double-digit rebounds with 10. For the Spurs, Victor Wembanyama led the team with 24 points and added 13 rebounds. And De'Aaron Fox and Devin Vassell added 13 apiece. You heard the game here on ESPN Radio. Mark Kestacher, PJ Carlesimo, and Doris Burke had the call for us at MSG. Let's head there now and check in courtside. Take it away, Mark.
2: Chris, thank you very much. It's been a party at Madison Square Garden, and we're like many minutes since the buzzer sounded. The Knicks with a 3-1 series lead after the greatest finals comeback in NBA Finals history. The Knicks on that late tip-in win it 107-106. Doris Burke, PJ Carlesimo, I'll let you guys get a crack at it. What the heck just happened in this comeback?
3: Well, not to be forgotten, a historic first half by the San Antonio Spurs. They put 41 points on the board in the first quarter, 76 for the half. They led 76-49 at the half, shooting 60% from the field and 54% from the three-point line. And we said, what could possibly get the Knicks back in the game? Missing and shooting quick threes or turning the ball over, and that's exactly what San Antonio did in the second half.
4: I mean, you said that's 19,800 that fit here in Madison Square Garden, and I don't know how many thousands are still here, but I want to say it's probably 10,000 plus. I think we're all in abject disbelief at the history we just witnessed, and a game like this makes you think that perhaps a title for the first time in 53 years is destiny for this New York Knicks team. And I want to just say something PJ said in the middle of our broadcast. Like, you can make the case that the best player for the Knicks consistently in this series, and it's been different moments for Karl Anthony Towns, but OG has been consistently great. And the performance in this particular game by OG and Jalen Brunson buoyed them offensively. And all night, Mike Brown was pulling the strings and trying and searching for the right rotation. And they found something, Kesty. That combination of Alvarado and Jalen Brunson. I don't know what they were. I know down the stretch of the game, they were plus 16 together. Extra ball handler. It felt like they started to get San Antonio in the blender defensively. multiple drive, kick out, multiple drive, kick out, balls humming. Jalen Brunson can catch and go and do things. And if it's the worst sign for the San Antonio Spurs, 36 points on efficient shooting for Jalen Brunson. Look out.
3: 28-12 bench points in favor of San Antonio, and Jose Alvarado, who was everywhere, particularly in the fourth quarter, had eight of those bench points right there himself. Karl Anthony Towns finally scored in the fourth quarter. He had four, but they made the threes. They shot 6 for 10, Kesty. They were still coming back. As well as they played, as many shots as San Antonio missed, they were still coming back, coming back, coming back. Josh Hart missed a breakaway layup to give them the lead, and you wondered if that was going to cost them. And Wemby missed two free throws that were really big for San Antonio.
5: It's never say die Knicks team we've seen the last two postseasons. I know it's a different coach from last year to this year, but those two 20-point comebacks against Boston got them to the Eastern Conference Finals. You were witness, Doris, to down 22 with 8 minutes to go, and they just upped it tonight with the greatest comeback in finals history, down 29 in the third.
4: It's now five, overcoming five deficits of 20 or more. It is also the ninth time they've trailed by double digits and won a basketball game over the last two seasons. As Jalen Brunson said to George, it's about belief. Give them a ton of credit for the grit and the toughness and the stops strung together in the second half. It was as extraordinary a game as I've ever been involved in, and that includes the Ray Allen three from the deep corner against San Antonio.
5: Well, we're going to go right behind you as we all try to get to the hotel. I can't imagine what's going out down in Midtown Manhattan. I know we will get to San Antonio for Game 5 of the NBA Finals on Saturday night. It'll be the Knicks' first chance to get there. Third NBA championship and first since 1973, but don't count out the Spurs just yet because they'll be on the home floor trying to force it back to New York for a game six. Wow. Historical night in an arena full of history. At Madison Square Garden, the Knicks rally to beat the Spurs 107-106 to go up 3-1. For P.J. Carlosimo, Doris Burke, I'm Mark Kestisher, right here on your home for the 2026 NBA Finals, ESPN Radio, and the ESPN app. Let's go back to Chris Burnett in the studio.
1: Thanks, Mark. Incredible job tonight, guys. Good luck getting out of there and back to the hotel. And of course, we need to hear from the man himself in his own words on the game-winning shot, OG Anunoby.
6: I inbounded the ball to Jalen. He got a pretty good look, and I just went and crashed, tried to get a tip dunk or something. The ball went over my head, so I couldn't really dunk it, so I just tried to tip it in softly, and it went in.
1: And what about the Spurs? More from Michael Wilbon.
7: It's the dumbest stretch of basketball at a championship level I've ever seen. The dumbest. One three-point shot after another three-point shot, possession after possession after possession. They were 3 for 17 on threes in the second half after going 14 for 26. I understand a heat check early in the third, but then you get in a game, you're in a war, and you continue to do something you're failing at. You know what? They could have done the basketball equivalent of taking a knee and run the clock out and won this game.
6: Yeah.
7: Instead, with more than 10 seconds, double-digit time on the shot clock,
8: they're hoisting threes.
7: Wembanyama is hoisting threes. It's the biggest choke I have seen in any sport at the championship level.
1: Just hear this. It was 71-42, and now it's 3-1 Knicks. Teams up 3-1 are 288-15 in NBA postseason history, including 37-1 in the NBA Finals. Game 5 on Saturday night in San Antonio. Tip-off set for 8:30 p.m. Eastern on ABC. 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SportsCenter All Night rolls on. Commissioner's Cup in the W. Tournament runs June 1st to 17th. Couple of games tonight. Sun Tempo. This one a back-and-forth affair. We move all the way to overtime.
9: They look to take the lead. It's about game management now. Sykes with the ball. Pressured by Rivers. In comes Sykes.
1: That from TSN. The Tempo get the win 106-102. It's their third game with at least 100 points this season. That ties Minnesota and Las Vegas for most in the WNBA. For Toronto, they're 4-1 in the last five games. Brittany Sykes, 38 points, ties a career high. And for the Sun, it's the third game allowing 100 points or more this season. Fourth straight loss overall. Other matchup tonight, Sparks defeated the Storm 88-83. SportsCenter All Night, ESPN Radio. It's been 3 days since a Texas judge dropped the verdict that Texas Tech quarterback Brendan Sorsby was granted a temporary injunction in his case against the NCAA, making Sorsby eligible to play this season after sitting the first two games. That hasn't stopped the shockwaves from reverberating across the sports world, though. Reactions are largely against the verdict. ESPN college football analyst Jordan Rogers tends to think it could be good for the sport in the long run. He had this earlier on Get Up.
10: It's a dark day. It was embarrassing for the sport, but it will be the best thing that has ever happened for college football, because this is going to be the line of demarcation for what was college football for the last 5 or 6 years. But it's kind of like the Wild West, right? With NIL, with tampering, with the transfer portal, with eligibility, guys suing to get extra years. This era is going to be marked by an asterisk, and this is going to be the point we move forward. It's not going to happen right away, but structure and change will happen because it happened, and this is important, because it happened with probably the most talented player in the transfer portal at a school that can compete for a college football playoff spot and a national championship next year. If this had happened at Kent State or UMass, all with due respect, no one would really care. It'd be a storyline for a day, and then we'd look past it. Texas Tech will compete for a championship with Brendan Sorsby if he plays, and that is not going to be okay with the SEC, with the Big Ten, anybody that's going to be competing for a championship, and that means change will happen.
1: I guess it's hard to disagree, although it's also hard to see that far down the road right now. Many think it's a bad look for the sport that more isn't being done internally to deem him ineligible. ESPN CFB reporter Harry Lyles joined ESPN Radio's Freddie and Harry.
11: To me, he should not be playing. While I feel that, the thing that I will agree with Texas Tech on is that they are supposedly looking out for the well-being, the mental health of this young man.
12: Yeah, well, Kobe Hurkacz, the athletic director, put out in a statement today.
11: And I'm totally good with that. The thing in his statement I did not like, though, is, to me, it is disingenuous to say that the best way to take care of that young man is by letting him play football.
12: Absolutely.
11: I think it is fine if you want him to still be a part of your campus, your community, all these different kinds of things. But like, that's like telling a kid who's got a problem playing video games instead of doing their homework, all right, well, you can stay in the room and do your homework in a room with the PlayStation on. Come on. You know what I mean?
1: And so we'll monitor this one closely. In the meantime, NCAA President Charlie Baker will join Amber and Ian Thursday evening on ESPN Radio at 7:30 p.m. Eastern Time. SportsCenter All Night continues here. Back to baseball. Brewers Athletics. 12 home runs through two games this series, most in a three-game series in franchise history for Milwaukee. Let's keep it going, though, in the sixth.
13: 3-0 Brewers, and Alika, it's a drive down the left field line, and this has got a chance to go. Bowers is back, and he's looking up, and it is gone! Alika Williams homers to left. That gets the A's on the board. It's 3-1 in favor of the Brewers.
1: Talk 650 KSTE. That would be enough as the Athletics edge the Brewers here 4-3. Cubs-Rockies. Colorado trailed in this one until the eighth.
14: The right-hander Webb's pitch is driven to right. High and deep and out of here. Touch them all time. T.J. Rumfield. There goes Sullivan. Ground ball through the hole on the right side. That's a game winner. Troy Johnston scores. Sterling Thompson walks it off for the Rockies. On a night in which a rookie first baseman hits a two-run homer, another rookie gets a walk-off base hit to give the Rockies the win.
1: 850 KOA. Rockies win it 3-2. Sterling Thompson, it's his first career pinch hit and first career walk-off hit. The Rockies, it's their second straight win following a four-game losing streak. Second walk-off win this season, actually. And Chicago, it's the third straight loss, an MLB worst 5-18 since May 16th. Rangers Royals, this one needed extras in the 10th.
13: This pitch is lined into right, a base knock for Diaz. Caglione racing over, can't get it, it's by him, and all the way to the wall. Duran scores easily. Diaz content at second with an RBI double to give Texas a 5-4 lead.
1: 105.3 The Fan for Diaz. That go-ahead double in the 10th. He just signed with the Rangers on Saturday after starting the season with the Royals. The Rangers are 2-0 in extra inning games. They're the only unbeaten team in the league. Twins, Tigers. Tigers on a run recently, trying to keep the momentum going after a disastrous May. In the 5th.
15: Byron lifts one high and deep to left and into the bullpen for a home run. We should take ID breaks more often. Three-run homer for Byron Buxton on the first pitch he sees from Framber Valdez, and the Twins take a 4-1 lead.
1: Treasure Island Baseball Network. That gives Buxton his third 20-home run season, and Minnesota gets the win here, 6-4. The Twins snap a six-game road losing streak. That was the team's longest in the last four seasons. More from the Diamond and the W when we continue. SportsCenter All Night, it's ESPN Radio.
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17: 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My first experience with that. And there's lining the inside of it. 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Like, I'm all set with that. I get it. There's, like, a nose hair this long that was just in my brain. 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
25: 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Coming up Thursday, the Knicks win game four and are one win away from their first title in 53 years. 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
32: 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Just, you know, writing it and producing it. And next thing you know, here comes the Pirates of Penzance and, you know, the Mikado and, you know, HMS Pinup. Whatever way you want to go with it, man. It is truly remarkable to watch. They were literally one play away from getting to the Super Bowl. If you don't think that Trent McDuffie or Myles Garrett can make one play for you, y'all are crazy.
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4: The 1-2. Strike three, and there it is, 3,500 in the career of Max Scherzer, the 11th pitcher in Major League history to do it, and Mad Max wasted no time punching out the first batter of the game.
0: Number 4.
1: Fernando Tatis Jr. walks it off for the Padres, 97.3 The Fan.
5: Here's the pitch. Fernando swings, hits it on a line deep to left field. Blade's going back. This one, gonna go! A line drive, game-winning home run! Just over the fence. In left, and Fernando's second of the year, a game winner against the Reds with two outs in the bottom of the ninth.
0: Number 3.
1: The Giants walk it off in grand fashion against the Nationals. KNBR.
6: The pitch. Swing. There's a high drive down the right field line, deep into the corner. It's a grand slam! I can't believe it! The 21-year-old Eldridge has electrified Park. It's a game-ending grand slam.
0: Number 2.
1: OG Anunoby's heroic tip shot sends the Madison Square Garden crowd into a frenzy. 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
7: Knicks were down as many as 29. Anunoby gets it into Brunson. Brunson pulls a quick three off the front rim. No. Tip it good for the lead with 1.2 seconds to go. OG Anunoby flying out of nowhere. And this place is rocking.
1: A historic comeback puts the Knicks one game away from winning the NBA Finals. ESPN Radio.
7: Harper about to receive the ball. He's got it. Sideline left. Inbound over the top. Castle has it. Lost it. Taken away. The Knicks have done it. The biggest comeback in NBA Finals history. Game 4 of the Finals goes to New York. Incredible. And the Knicks are as close to an NBA championship as they've been since 1994, up 3-1.
1: So the Knicks do the impossible. What a night in New York. What a night for basketball. What a night for sports. The city that never sleeps won't be sleeping tonight. Now one game away from their first NBA title since 1973. SportsCenter All Night, ESPN Radio, mandatory mini camps in full swing across the NFL. Storylines aplenty. And one of the big ones continues to be A.J. Brown in New England. This is the time to build the connections needed for a fast start in 2026. Brown's hoping to do just that with new QB Drake May. Head coach Mike Vrabel on these two.
8: And so there's some professional initiative. I think we have that in every facet of our program. When the players go out there, whether it's, you know, Kevin Byard or, you know, Draymond Jones, and say, you know, can we do it this way? Yeah, sure, as long as we're on the same page. And, you know, so I think that'll happen with Drake and AJ as well, that there'll be some things that, you know, maybe he's done before that he likes, and, you know, there'll be things that we'll add new to him.
1: New England near the top of the league in passing yards per game last season. Pat's hoping Brown's the missing piece for a Super Bowl run. They travel to defending champion Seattle to open the NFL season on Wednesday, September 9th. Further south, Brown's old stomping grounds, Philadelphia Eagles' Jalen Hurts is as busy as any QB in the league right now. He's charged with learning a new system this offseason under new OC Sean Mannion. It's meant to play more to his strengths. Head coach Nick Sirianni on how that's going so far.
9: I know Jalen sees Sean's relentless approach and his work ethic and you know, his knowledge on the offensive football. And I think, you know, Sean sees Jalen's relentless approach to how he goes about every single day, being the same guy every single day. And you know, the doing what he's supposed to do on the field and in the weight room and the way Jalen goes about his work. And so it's just daily, consistent, you know, building of trust. And that's what's going on right now.
1: And trust will be critical between these two. especially this year if the Eagles are going to be successful. Philly opens its season by hosting division rival Washington in week one. SportsCenter All Night, ESPN Radio, Astros, Angels in baseball. Angels with the win will have their first series win versus the Astros since 2024. This one needed extras in the 10th.
3: A hit wins the game right here. Fly ball deep enough to the outfield to pitch, and there's a line shot into left field, and that's going to win the ball game. Siri comes through on an 0-2 pitch. He lines that one into left field, and coming in and scoring is Madrigal. Angels win this game tonight in 10 innings by the final of 3-2, and you can put a halo over this one.
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0: 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The Spurs and Knicks battled in Game 4 of the NBA Finals.
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2: The pitch. Swinger, there's a high drive down the right field line, deep into the corner. It's a grand slam!
0: WNBA Commissioner's Cup action continues with a pair of games.
3: 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In comes Sykes.
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5: 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The stars were out at Madison Square Garden tonight. 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Payday in Kansas City for Pat Mahomes, midweek action in baseball, and the Commissioner's Cup rolls on in the W. No wasting time, though. 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
1: The San Antonio Spurs come to Madison Square Garden and knock off the Knicks. San Antonio down 2-1 in the NBA Finals.
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5: MSG was the place to be on Wednesday night, heard right here on ESPN Radio. San Antonio hoping to spoil the Garden party again. New York trying to protect home turf and pad its lead in the series. It was San Antonio, though, again, getting off to a fast start and racking up the threes.
1: 54-32 Spurs. Champagne hits the 11th San Antonio triple. 57-32, Spurs routing the Knicks at the Garden.
9: That was a mild contest, but I wouldn't say that was a heavy contest by Brunson.
1: Dribbling through the lane, pass to Harper, corner three, another 14 triples for the San Antonio Spurs.
9: And Kesty, it's another open three-point attempt. Simple drive and a pitch.
1: 76-49 San Antonio, 49 seconds to go in the half.
5: And the Spurs stormed out to a double-digit lead in the first quarter. This series has featured double-digit leads at the end of one in all four games. This time, the Spurs by 19 points, 14 threes in the first half. They would go on to take a 76-49 lead into the locker room, a 27-point deficit. 76 points, the most a team has ever scored on the road in the first half of an NBA Finals game. Then, in the second half, the party officially got underway. OG Anunoby, just under 7 minutes to go in the third.
1: Now Brunson, bounce pass to Bridges, whips it up top to Cat. 6:53 to go, into the corner, Anunoby, his three is good. And all of a sudden, the New York Knicks have cut it to 19.
9: And listen, this is very manageable all of a sudden, it feels like, for the New York Knicks.
10: It's 10 points off the lead. They once led by 29.
1: And Steph Castle is back on the floor. This 10-0 run with Castle on the bench. Inbound, Hart drills a three from up top. The run continues for the Knicks. Down 16. 13 straight points. 5:20 to go, third quarter.
5: And so the Knicks began chipping away, little by little, and the Spurs essentially began to implode. The shots that were falling in the first half were no more. And New York took advantage. A 90-75 Spurs lead at the start of the fourth quarter. New York didn't give up, stayed the course. Then with 1:22 remaining in the game.
1: Pass to Towns, back in the hands of Brunson. Brunson against Castle, four to shoot. He's still on the arc. Now tip of the circle, free throw line. Puts it up on the float, gets the roll, and the Knicks have the lead. First time they have climbed the mountain down 29.
9: And who's doing it again? Jalen Brunson.
1: 1:18 to go. This place is shaking.
5: And so the Knicks grabbed the lead. It was back and forth in the remaining seconds until the very end.
1: Knicks were down as many as 29. Anunoby gets it into Brunson. Brunson pulls a quick three off the front rim. No. Tip it good for the lead with 1.2 seconds to go. OG Anunoby flying out of nowhere. And this place is rocking at the Garden.
5: And New York wins it. 107-106. Madison Square Garden was unhinged. Fans didn't want to leave the building. The Knicks were down 27 points at the break, the largest halftime deficit overcome in NBA postseason history. They trailed by as many as 29 points, the largest comeback in NBA finals history. And we're all left saying the same thing. That just happened. Jalen Brunson, a game-high 36 points. OG Anunoby, 33 points, and the game-winning tip-in, his second career go-ahead field goal in the final 5 seconds of a playoff game. These two became the first Knicks teammates to score 30 points each in an NBA Finals game. Jalen Brunson joined Inside the NBA after the game on what just happened.
11: How on earth did that just happen?
12: One word that captures that all is just believe. Just believing in each other. Believing in the process. Chipping away one possession at a time. It wasn't going to be one play to get us back. It wasn't going to be one momentum play. But it was just hitting singles, getting on base. Getting on base. Just keep chipping away.
13: I hate to even ask you this question because I know your father very well. I know you very well. I've seen your workout tapes as a youngster. So I know you have no quit in you. However, when you were down 29 points, did any doubt creep in your mind?
12: I thought about it, but then I realized just where we're at. And you're allowed to think about the worst possible scenario, but you got to go out there and do something about it. And just having my teammates back, just fighting every possession, just figuring out what we had to do, but not really, just not believing it.
14: Down the stretch in these games, you've been able to show who you are, Jalen Brunson, but it's been a tough series. Do you feel like you figured them out tonight personally, that you were able to be yourself tonight and be great all night?
12: I feel like I was a little bit more efficient, probably the more efficient I've been in this series tonight, but I'm not really trying individually to figure out. I'm just trying to figure out how to ways to win games and figure out how to make sure my team has the right mindset going forward. As a leader, you know, I'm going to be all right. I'm going to figure it out. But I got to make sure everyone's just on the same page. We're all fighting. We're all believing. Because that's just what's important.
13: I thought Carl Anthony Towns was going to get the offensive rebound. I said, Dre, Castle is guarding Carl. And it turned out to be OG because Victor went and doubled Jalen.
12: Yeah, I saw him backing up a little bit. I just knew I got to get the ball on the rim. And it felt good coming out of my hands. But him being on the perimeter allowed OG just to have a free run. Yep. And then he got there.
14: Up 3-1. I've been in this position before on the wrong side of it. Up 3-1 and lose the lead. What has to happen to close this out in San Antonio in game 5 and not even come back to New York except for a parade?
12: 0-0 mentality. Our starts have to be a lot better. Our focus in the beginning of the game, our attention detail has to be a lot better. But most importantly, just keep believing.
13: Hey, let me ask you that question. I'm so glad you said it. What the hell is going on with y'all the first quarter?
12: I don't know, Chuck. I wish I... Hey, if you could find out for me, let me know.
13: I'll see you in San Antonio. Okay.
5: Chuck's always got the best questions. The Knicks grabbed their first home win in the NBA Finals since 1999, one win away from their first NBA title since 1973. It'd be the longest gap between titles in NBA history. Knicks head coach Mike Brown keeping it real with the media after the game.
15: It was a good win by our guys, obviously.
5: Yeah, obviously, coach. However, on the other side, the collapse. Victor Wembanyama led the Spurs with 24 points, 13 rebounds. But how? Just how does this happen? Spurs head coach Mitch Johnson.
16: Obviously, a few things to score 30 points and a half. We got away from what got us the 76 points in the first half, just in terms of putting pressure on the rim, rolling after screens, running, continuing to find the paint, whether it's for ourselves or for a teammate. We got on our heels and, missed some shots. And then, you don't get as many free throws and high percentage looks when you play on your heels like that.
5: I mean, yeah, on your heels is right. Wembanyama, in his own words, with where it all went wrong, especially late.
17: Can you just explain how that thing fell apart in the fourth quarter?
7: I think it began before that.
18: Third row on the left.
7: Can't really explain it right now. I don't know. I think it's just, execution, greediness of some sort. We clearly weren't the most hungry in the second half.
5: Yeah, I think we'd all agree. Time for the Spurs to regroup as the series shifts back to San Antonio in what is now a must-win for the Spurs. They trail 3-1 in the NBA Finals for the first time in 7 appearances. Game 5, Saturday night at Frostbank Center, tip-off set for 8 p.m. Eastern on ABC. The NBA playoffs are on ESPN Radio. 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SportsCenter All Night rolls on. We head to the Diamond for several midweek series before getaway day. Dodgers Pirates Shohei Ohtani on the mound for L.A. Ohtani allowed a career-high 4 home runs in his only career pitching start versus the Pirates. That was back in 2023 when he was a member of the Angels. The Dodgers in this one held a comfortable lead into the 7th before it started to unravel. We pick it up in the 8th, Dodgers leading 6-4.
19: The pitch.
20: Fly ball right field! Do you feel lucky? Home run! Game-tying homer! Tyler Callahan! Well, do ya? It's tied! The Pirates lead it 7-6.
5: 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That was Callahan's second of the game, actually, and second of his career. Then, 2 batters later.
19: And the 0-1. Drive to right center field by Horowitz. To the track. Nearing the wall. Clear the deck. Cannonball coming. It's a Horowitz howitzer. It's a 2-run homer. And the Madeline Buccos lead it 9-6. 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
5: Dodgers would move 2 more across in the 9th, but come up short as they blow a 5-run lead. Pirates win it 9-8. Tyler Callahan had just 3 hits entering Wednesday. He became the first player to hit his first career home run off Shohei Ohtani since Ohtani entered the league back in 2018. Ohtani's first time allowing 3-plus earned runs in a start since August 20th of last season. Reds-Padres, this one had to go 11 innings Tuesday night. Padres entered Wednesday with the worst record in baseball over the last 15 games. We entered the bottom of the 9th, 2 outs, and the score tied 4-4.
21: Here's the pitch. Fernando swings, hits it on a line, deep to left field. Blade's going back. This one, gonna go! A line drive, game-winning home run! Just over the fence in left. And Fernando's second of the year, a game winner against the Reds with 2 outs in the bottom of the 9th.
5: 93-7 The Fan, game winner indeed. Padres get the dub 5-4. That's Tatis Jr.'s second walk-off home run of his career, the first being last season against the Angels. For the Reds, the bullpen allowed 3 earned runs and just 2 2/3 innings pitched. All 4 runs Wednesday came via 3 home runs. Nationals-Giants, Washington trying to collect some wins to stay relevant in the NL East. Giants struggling at home this season. This one scoreless until the 3rd.
22: The pitch. And a swing and a drive left center field deep, sending Cox way back to the warning track. Up to the wall, he leaps, and he can't get it. It's gone. Goodbye. It's a 2-run homer for James Wood, just clearing the wall to the left of the 399 marker and into the bleachers. Bang, zoom goes James Wood. It's home run number 18, RBIs 42 and 43.
5: Nationals Radio Network in Washington would jump out to a 9-1 lead in the 7th, but the Giants had other plans and saved their best for last. After plating 5 in the 8th, San Francisco trailed 10-7 in the bottom of the 9th inning.
22: The pitch.
2: Swing. There's a high drive down the right field line, deep into the corner. It's a grand slam! I can't believe it! The 21-year-old Eldridge has electrified Oracle Park. It's a game-ending grand slam!
5: KNBR and the Giants steal the victory at the end, 11-10. Giants Bryce Eldridge, age 21, the youngest player in MLB history to walk off a grand slam. The previous youngest was Roberto Clemente back in 1956. Eldridge has now homered in back-to-back games. He has just 2 home runs to his name. San Francisco Giants, first team to win after trailing by 8-plus runs after 7 innings since 2009. And according to ESPN Analytics, Washington had a 99.9% chance to win after the top of the eighth inning. Yankees Guardians, Yankees going for the sweep here. Cleveland hoping to snap its three-game losing streak. Guardians struck first, but New York brought its bats today in the seventh.
3: 2-2. Caballero slaps a single into right field. Bellinger will score. Grisham held up at third. It's an RBI single for Jose Caballero, and the Yankee lead is now 7-3.
5: That from the Yes Network. Cleveland found a way to get one more in the ninth, but no rally. Yankees win it 8-4. Yankees, it's their fourth road series sweep this season. That's the most in Major League Baseball, and it matches their total from all of last season. Trent Grisham now on a six-game hitting streak, his longest since eight straight in 2023. And the Guardians, it's their fourth straight loss, tied for their longest streak this season. $500 million in Kansas City, the first of its kind. More on that when SportsCenter All Night continues. 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
1: 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Chris Burnett with you here on SportsCenter All Night. The New York Knicks trailing 76-49 at the break complete the greatest halftime comeback in NBA postseason history. Didn't take their first lead until 1:22 remaining. 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
2: Pass to Towns, back in the hands of Brunson. Brunson against Castle, four to shoot. He's still on the arc. Now tip of the circle, free throw line. Puts it up on the float. Gets the roll, and the Knicks have the lead. First time they have climbed the mountain down 29.
3: 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Jalen Brunson.
2: 1:18 to go. This place is shaking.
1: 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SportsCenter All Night continues. $500 million? Say it ain't so. The Kansas City Chiefs are adding 2 years to Pat Mahomes' contract in a reworked deal that will tie him to Kansas City through 2033. The total value? An eye-popping $504 million, making it the first NFL deal ever valued at over $500 million. Mahomes can make up to $522 million through incentives and escalators, and starting in 2027, the deal will average $64 million per year. You guessed it, that's also a record. Our own Lewis Riddick weighed in earlier on Mahomes getting paid.
4: It's just, you know, the ultimate reward for a guy who, from day one that he was drafted down there, they knew that they had something special. They just did. And we're not just talking about his physical skills. We're just talking about the person overall as well. They love absolutely everything about him. They can't be more effusive in their praise for Patrick, no matter what aspect of playing the game at a professional level that they're talking about. $500 million. I mean, come on. It's hard to even say that. $500 million. But they're probably still getting him at a discount relative to what he has brought to this organization in terms of notoriety, in terms of revenue, and the impact that he's had on this football team.
1: Without a doubt, Mahomes still working back from injury, though. Tore his ACL and LCL back in December. The Chiefs remain optimistic he'll be ready for week one when they host the Denver Broncos on Monday Night Football. SportsCenter All Night, ESPN Radio, busy day at the parks. Several midweek series in action. Phillies Blue Jays, Max Scherzer on the hill, hoping for some history, and it didn't take long for him to join an elite group. Top of the first.
5: The 1-2. Called strike three, and there it is. 3,500 in the career of Max Scherzer, the 11th pitcher in Major League history to do it, and Mad Max wasted no time punching out the first batter of the game.
1: Sportsnet 590, The Fan, later in the third, still scoreless.
6: The 1-0, swung on, hit deep, left field. Going back on a Piñango, looking up, and it is gone. And Alec Bohm with a three-run home run breaks the game open here in the third.

0: seasons, and that'll score Justin Crawford as well as Kyle, and the Phils jump up 6-0.
1: So you heard it there, 24 home runs this season. That's the most in Major League Baseball. Toronto fought back but was not able to get enough. The Phillies get the win 7-4. Bryce Harper hit a home run in the first inning, was with bases empty. 11 of his 15 home runs this season have been solo shots. The Phillies, 6 runs via home runs today. Their most in a game since September of last year. Braves White Sox from the south side of Chicago. White Sox fresh off the epic walk-off last night from Braden Montgomery. Right back at it tonight. We pick this one up in the fourth. No score.
2: There was a list. There's a swing and a base hit. Ground ball into center field. Montgomery around third's going to score. Well, you prescribed that perfectly. Just get a hit. Don't bunt them over. Sox lead 1-0.
1: ESPN 1000. White Sox play 2 in the inning, and that was all that was needed there as they get the win 2-1 and get back-to-back dubs against the Braves. The White Sox improved to 36-31 this season and moved to first place outright in the AL Central. It's the first time the Sox have led the AL Central outright since 2022. Chicago's Davis Martin pitched 6 scoreless innings, and that's already his third game with at least 6 scoreless innings this season. He did it just twice all of last year. Cardinals-Mets. Cardinals have won 5 straight games, longest active win streak in baseball. This one was all cards from the opening frame in the fourth.
3: The lefty delivers, and that pitch is hit hard. Deep left center field, but it's going to stay in the ballpark, or is it? No, it's over the wall. A big fly for Jordan Walker. A 3-run homer. That carried over the 370 sign. And Walker has hit yet another home run, his 17th of the year.
1: Cardinals Radio Network, that was Walker's career high 17th home run, in fact. 5th straight game with an extra base hit, the longest streak of his career. The Mets scored 2 in the fourth, but that was all. St. Louis wins this one 9-2. For the Cardinals, it's their 6th straight win, still the longest active win streak in MLB, and ties the team's longest win streak this season. Red Sox Rays in the AL East. Tampa hoping to keep serve with New York atop the division. Bit of a slow start. The Rays struck first. Boston won in the 8th, but Tampa got the win in this one 7-5. It's back to New York for more from an epic Game 4. SportsCenter All Night continues. It's ESPN Radio.
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1: The Kansas City Chiefs are adding 2 years to Patrick Mahomes' contract in a reworked deal that ties him to Kansas City through 2023. It's at a value of $504 million, one that makes it the first NFL deal ever at over half a billion dollars. Shohei Ohtani and the Los Angeles Dodgers led by 5 runs in the 7th inning against the Pittsburgh Pirates. But Ohtani chose not to challenge at least 2 questionable pitches, setting the stage for the Pittsburgh comeback as the Pirates go on to win it 9-8. And the New York Knicks did the seemingly impossible and overcame a 27-point halftime deficit, trailed by as many as 29 points, to defeat the San Antonio Spurs in Game 4 of the NBA Finals at Madison Square Garden on Wednesday night, 107-106, to take a 3-1 series lead as it now heads back to Texas.
2: Harper about to receive the ball. He's got it. Sideline left. Inbound over the top. Castle has it. Lost it. Taken away. The Knicks have done it. The biggest comeback in NBA Finals history. Game 4 of the Finals goes to New York. Incredible. And the Knicks are as close to an NBA championship as they've been since 1994. Up 3-1.
1: 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I'm Chris Burnett. Back to the Big Apple, the Knicks overcame one of the worst first-half performances in recent memory. Fought through foul trouble early with Karl Anthony Towns, they somehow weathered the onslaught of points from San Antonio in the first half, who had 76 at the break. The most a team has ever scored on the road in the first half of an NBA Finals game. Jalen Brunson had a game-high 36 points, OG Anunoby 33 points of his own, Cat double-digit rebounds with 10. For the Spurs, Victor Wembanyama led the team with 24 points and added 13 rebounds, and De'Aaron Fox and Devin Vassell added 13 apiece. You heard the game here on ESPN Radio. Mark Kestacher, PJ Carlesimo, and Doris Burke had the call for us at MSG. Let's head there now and check in courtside. Take it away, Mark.
2: Chris, thank you very much. It's been a party at Madison Square Garden, and we're like many minutes since the buzzer sounded. The Knicks with a 3-1 series lead after the greatest finals comeback in NBA Finals history. The Knicks on that late tip-in win it 107-106. Doris Burke, PJ Carlesimo, I'll let you guys get a crack at it. What the heck just happened in this comeback?
3: Well, not to be forgotten, a historic first half by the San Antonio Spurs. They put 41 points on the board in the first quarter, 76 for the half. They led 76-49 at the half, shooting 60% from the field and 54% from the three-point line. And we said, what could possibly get the Knicks back in the game? Missing and shooting quick threes or turning the ball over, and that's exactly what San Antonio did in the second half.
4: I mean, you said that's 19,800 that fit here in Madison Square Garden, and I don't know how many thousands are still here, but I want to say it's probably 10,000 plus. I think we're all in abject disbelief at the history we just witnessed, and a game like this makes you think that perhaps a title for the first time in 53 years is destiny for this New York Knicks team. And I want to just say something PJ said in the middle of our broadcast. Like, you can make the case that the best player for the Knicks consistently in this series, and it's been different moments for Karl Anthony Towns, but OG has been consistently great. And the performance in this particular game by OG and Jalen Brunson buoyed them offensively. And all night, Mike Brown was pulling the strings and trying and searching for the right rotation. And they found something, Kesty. That combination of Alvarado and Jalen Brunson. I don't know what they were. I know down the stretch of the game, they were plus 16 together. Extra ball handler. It felt like they started to get San Antonio in the blender defensively. multiple drive, kick out, multiple drive, kick out, balls humming. Jalen Brunson can catch and go and do things. And if it's the worst sign for the San Antonio Spurs, 36 points on efficient shooting for Jalen Brunson. Look out.
3: 28-12 bench points in favor of San Antonio, and Jose Alvarado, who was everywhere, particularly in the fourth quarter, had eight of those bench points right there himself. Karl-Anthony Towns finally scored in the fourth quarter. He had four, but they made the threes. They shot 6 for 10, Kesty. They were still coming back. As well as they played as many shots as San Antonio missed, they were still coming back, coming back, coming back. Josh Hart missed a breakaway layup to give them the lead, and you wondered if that was going to cost them. Then Wemby missed two free throws that were really big for San Antonio.
5: It's a never say die Knicks team we've seen the last two postseasons. I know it's a different coach from last year to this year, but those two 20-point comebacks against Boston got them to the Eastern Conference Finals. You were witness, Doris, to down 22 with 8 minutes to go, and they just upped it tonight with the greatest comeback in finals history, down 29 in the third.
4: It's now overcoming five deficits of 20 or more. It is also the ninth time they've trailed by double digits and won a basketball game over the last two seasons. As Jalen Brunson said to George, it's about belief. Give them a ton of credit for the grit and the toughness and the stops strung together in the second half. It was as extraordinary a game as I've ever been involved in, and that includes the Ray Allen three from the deep corner against San Antonio.
5: Well, we're going to go right behind you as we all try to get to the hotel. I can't imagine what's going out down in Midtown Manhattan. I know we will get to San Antonio for Game 5 of the NBA Finals on Saturday night. It'll be the Knicks' first chance to get their third NBA championship and first since 1973. But don't count out the Spurs just yet, because they'll be on the home floor trying to force it back to New York for a Game 6. Wow. Historical night in an arena full of history. At Madison Square Garden, the Knicks rally to beat the Spurs 107-106 to go up 3-1. For PJ Carlesimo, Doris Burke, I'm Mark Kestisher, right here on your home for the 2026 NBA Finals, ESPN Radio and the ESPN app. Let's go back to Chris Burnett in the studio.
1: Thanks, Mark. Incredible job tonight, guys. Good luck getting out of there and back to the hotel. And of course, we need to hear from the man himself in his own words on the game-winning shot, OG Anunoby.
6: I inbounded the ball to Jalen. He got a pretty good look, and I just went and crashed, tried to get a tip dunk or something. The ball went over my head, so I couldn't really dunk it, so I just tried to tip it in softly, and it went in.
1: And what about the Spurs? More from Michael Wilbon.
7: It's the dumbest stretch of basketball at a championship level I've ever seen. The dumbest. One three-point shot after another three-point shot. Possession after possession after possession. They were 3-for-17 on threes in the second half after going 14-for-26. I understand the heat check early in the third, but then you get in a game, you're in a war, and you continue to do something you're failing at. You know what? They could have done the basketball equivalent of taking a knee and run the clock out and won this game.
6: Yeah.
7: Instead, with more than 10 seconds, double-digit time on the shot clock,
6: they were taking
7: they're
6: shots.
7: Hoisting threes. Wembanyama is hoisting threes. It was. I mean, it's the biggest choke I have seen in any sport at the championship level.
1: Just hear this. It was 71-42, and now it's 3-1 Knicks. Teams up 3-1 are 288-15 in NBA postseason history, including 37-1 in the NBA Finals. Game 5 on Saturday night in San Antonio. Tip-off set for 8:30 p.m. Eastern on ABC. 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SportsCenter All Night rolls on. Commissioner's Cup in the W. Tournament runs June 1st to 17th. Couple of games tonight. Sun Tempo. This one a back-and-forth affair. We move all the way to overtime.
8: They look to take the lead. It's about game management now. Sykes with the ball. Pressured by Rivers. In comes Sykes.
1: That from TSN, the Tempo get the win 106-102. It's their third game with at least 100 points this season. That ties Minnesota and Las Vegas for most in the WNBA. For Toronto, they're 4-1 in the last five games. Brittany Sykes, 38 points, ties a career high. And for the Sun, it's the third game allowing 100 points or more this season. Fourth straight loss overall. Other matchup tonight, Sparks defeated the Storm 88-83. SportsCenter All Night, ESPN Radio. It's been 3 days since a Texas judge dropped the verdict that Texas Tech quarterback Brendan Sorsby was granted a temporary injunction in his case against the NCAA, making Sorsby eligible to play this season after sitting the first two games. That hasn't stopped the shockwaves from reverberating across the sports world, though. Reactions are largely against the verdict. ESPN college football analyst Jordan Rogers tends to think it could be good for the sport in the long run. He had this earlier on GetUp.
9: It's a dark day. It was embarrassing for the sport, but it will be the best thing that has ever happened for college football, because this is going to be the line of demarcation for what was college football for the last 5 or 6 years. But it's kind of like the Wild West, right? With NIL, with tampering, with the transfer portal, with eligibility, guys suing to get extra years. This era is going to be marked by an asterisk, and this is going to be the point we move forward. It's not going to happen right away, but structure and change will happen because it happened. And this is important, because it happened with probably the most talented player in the transfer portal at a school that can compete for a college football playoff spot and a national championship next year. If this had happened at Kent State or UMass, all with due respect, no one would really care. It'd be a storyline for a day, and then we'd look past it. Texas Tech will compete for a championship with Brendan Sorsby if he plays, and that is not going to be okay with the SEC, with the Big Ten, anybody that's going to be competing for a championship, and that means change will happen.
1: I guess it's hard to disagree, although it's also hard to see that far down the road right now. Many think it's a bad look for the sport that more isn't being done internally to deem him ineligible. ESPN CFB reporter Harry Lyles joined ESPN Radio's Freddie and Harry.
10: To me, he should not be playing. While I feel that, the thing that I will agree with Texas Tech on is that they are supposedly looking out for the well-being, the mental health of this young man.
11: Yeah, well, Kobe Hurkacz, the athletic director, put out a statement today.
10: And I'm totally good with that. The thing in his statement I did not like, though, is, to me, it is disingenuous to say that the best way to take care of that young man is by letting him play football.
11: Absolutely.
10: I think it is fine if you want him to still be a part of your campus, your community, all these different kinds of things. But like, that's like telling a kid who's got a problem playing video games instead of doing their homework, all right, well, you can stay in the room and do your homework in a room with the PlayStation on. Come on. You know what I mean?
1: And so we'll monitor this one closely. In the meantime, NCAA President Charlie Baker will join Amber and Ian Thursday evening on ESPN Radio at 7:30 p.m. Eastern Time. SportsCenter All Night continues here. Back to baseball. Brewers Athletics. 12 home runs through two games this series, most in a three-game series in franchise history for Milwaukee. Let's keep it going, though, in the sixth.
12: 3-0 Brewers, and Alika hits a drive down the left field line, and this has got a chance to go. Bowers is back, and he's looking up, and it is gone! Alika Williams homers to left, that gets the A's on the board. It's 3-1 in favor of the Brewers.
1: Talk 650 KSTE. That would be enough as the Athletics edge the Brewers here 4-3. Cubs Rockies, Colorado trailed in this one until the eighth.
13: The right-hander Webb's pitch is driven to right. And deep and out of here. Touch them all time. T.J. Rumfield. There goes Sullivan. Ground ball through the hole on the right side. That's a game winner. Troy Johnston scores. Sterling Thompson walks it off for the Rockies. On a night in which a rookie first baseman hits a two-run homer, another rookie gets a walk-off base hit to give the Rockies the win.
1: 850 KOA, Rockies win it 3-2. Sterling Thompson, it's his first career pinch hit and first career walk-off hit. The Rockies, it's their second straight win following a four-game losing streak. Second walk-off win this season, actually. And Chicago, it's the third straight loss, an MLB worst 5-18 since May 16th. Rangers Royals, this one needed extras in the 10th.
12: This pitch is lined into right, a base knock for Diaz. Caglione racing over, can't get it, it's by him, and all the way to the wall. Duran scores easily. Diaz content at second with an RBI double to give Texas a 5-4 lead.
1: 105.3 The Fan for Diaz. That go-ahead double in the 10th. He just signed with the Rangers on Saturday after starting the season with the Royals. The Rangers are 2-0 in extra inning games. They're the only unbeaten team in the league. Twins, Tigers. Tigers on a run recently, trying to keep the momentum going after a disastrous May. In the 5th.
14: Byron lifts one high and deep to left and into the bullpen for a home run. We should take ID breaks more often. Three-run homer for Byron Buxton on the first pitch he sees from Framber Valdez, and the Twins take a 4-1 lead.
1: Treasure Island Baseball Network. That gives Buxton his third 20-home run season, and Minnesota gets the win here, 6-4. The Twins snap a six-game road losing streak. That was the team's longest in the last four seasons. More from the Diamond and the W when we continue. SportsCenter All Night, it's ESPN Radio.
0: The traditions. 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
18: 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Coming up on Thursday, Game 4 of the NBA Finals. We'll chop it up with Hall of Famer Chris Webber. 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
4: The 1-2. Strike three, and there it is, 3,500 in the career of Max Scherzer, the 11th pitcher in Major League history to do it, and Mad Max wasted no time punching out the first batter of the game.
0: Number 4.
1: Fernando Tatis Jr. walks it off for the Padres, 97.3 The Fan.
5: Here's the pitch. Fernando swings, hits it on a line, deep to left field. Blade's going back. This one, gotta go! A line drive, game-winning home run! Just over the fence. And Fernando's second of the year, a game winner against the Reds with two outs in the bottom of the ninth.
0: Number 3.
1: The Giants walk it off in grand fashion against the Nationals, KNBR.
6: The pitch. Swing. There's a high drive down the right field line, deep into the corner. It's a grand slam! I can't believe it! The 21-year-old Eldridge has electrified Oracle Park. It's a game-ending grand slam.
0: Number 2.
1: OG Anunoby's heroic tip shot sends the Madison Square Garden crowd into a frenzy. 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
4: Knicks were down as many as 29. Anunoby gets it into Brunson. Brunson pulls a quick three off the front rim. No. Tip it good for the lead with 1.2 seconds to go. OG Anunoby flying out of nowhere. And this place is rocking at the Garden.
0: Number 1.
1: A historic comeback puts the Knicks one game away from winning the NBA Finals. ESPN Radio.
4: Harper about to receive the ball. He's got it. Sideline left. Inbound over the top. Castle has it. Lost it. Taken away. The Knicks have done it. The biggest comeback in NBA Finals history. Game 4 of the Finals goes to New York. Incredible. And the Knicks are as close to an NBA championship as they've been since 1994, up 3-1.
1: So the Knicks do the impossible. What a night in New York. What a night for basketball. What a night for sports. The city that never sleeps won't be sleeping tonight. Now one game away from their first NBA title since 1973. SportsCenter All Night, ESPN Radio, mandatory mini camps in full swing across the NFL. Storylines aplenty. And one of the big ones continues to be A.J. Brown in New England. This is the time to build the connections needed for a fast start in 2026. Brown's hoping to do just that with new QB Drake May. Head coach Mike Vrabel on these two.
7: And so there's some professional initiative. I think we have that in every facet of our program. When the players go out there, whether it's, you know, Kevin Byard or, you know, Draymond Jones, and say, you know, can we do it this way? Yeah, sure, as long as we're on the same page. And, you know, so I think that'll happen with Drake and AJ as well, that there'll be some things that, you know, maybe he's done before that he likes, and, you know, there'll be things that we'll add new to him.
1: New England near the top of the league in passing yards per game last season. Pat's hoping Brown's the missing piece for a Super Bowl run. They travel to defending champion Seattle to open the NFL season on Wednesday, September 9th. Further south, Brown's old stomping grounds, Philadelphia Eagles' Jalen Hurts is as busy as any QB in the league right now. He's charged with learning a new system this offseason under new OC Sean Mannion. It's meant to play more to his strengths. Head coach Nick Sirianni on how that's going so far.
8: I know Jalen sees Sean's relentless approach and his work ethic and you know, his knowledge on the offensive football. And I think, you know, Sean sees Jalen's relentless approach to how he goes about every single day, being the same guy every single day. And you know, the doing what he's supposed to do on the field and in the weight room and the way Jalen goes about his work. And so it's just daily, consistent, you know, building of trust. And that's what's going on right now.
1: And trust will be critical between these two. especially this year if the Eagles are going to be successful. Philly opens its season by hosting division rival Washington in week one. SportsCenter All Night, ESPN Radio, Astros, Angels in baseball. Angels with the win will have their first series win versus the Astros since 2024. This one needed extras in the 10th.
3: A hit wins the game right here. Fly ball deep enough to the outfield to pitch, and there's a line shot into left field, and that's going to win the ball game. Siri comes through on an 0-2 pitch. He lines that one into left field, and coming in and scoring is Madrigal. Angels win this game tonight in 10 innings by the final of 3-2, and you can put a halo over this one.
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1: It's over! The greatest comeback in NBA playoff history! The Knicks pull off the miracle comeback and lead it 3-1.
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6: 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Mike Breen on the call, ABC last night. Mark Kestisher, ESPN Radio. You heard it right here, presented by Gusto. As many of you could be tuning in right now on the radio side all across the country, SiriusXM 80, all of our great ESPN radio stations, including 1050 right here in New York, and on the TV side on ESPN2, and have no idea what we're about to say. The New York Knicks came back from 29 down in the NBA Finals to take a 3-1 series lead. Along with Michelle Smallman, Chris Canty, Evan Cohen with you. Good morning. What the heck happened last night?
7: Nobody is having a better morning than New Yorkers. Nobody.
8: No, absolutely
7: the
8: not.
7: The city is lit. It's up. New York on the verge of winning a championship, their first one in 53 years. I'm not even a Knicks fan, and I'm hyped for the city. Everybody's so excited. My wife and I are watching the game in real time last night. As soon as OG tips that ball in, everybody in my building goes crazy. After the final buzzer sounds, people outside honking their horns, everybody yelling in the streets. It is pandemonium in New York City right now, and I'm here for it. It's awesome.
8: It is awesome. You know how in Seattle, when Beast Mode would run in for a touchdown, they would say that it would register an earthquake because of the way the stadium would shake because it was so loud? When OG tapped that ball in, I wonder if New York City registered an earthquake. The city erupted. The windows were shaking in New York City. And honestly, that was one of the most unbelievable plays I've ever seen. It was divine, almost. It looked like the hand of the Lord moved through OG Anunoby to get that ball in the basket. I am with you, CC. I am not a Knicks fan. I wore orange today out of respect for what I saw last night.
6: Oh, then you're a Knicks fan.
8: No, for a team that's down...
6: You can't wear orange and claim you're not a Knicks fan.
8: No,
6: you're a Knicks fan.
8: It's respect. For a team that is down 29 points to be able to have the composure, the moxie, the grit to come back and win that game, nothing but respect from me.
6: They should have actually brought out the Larry O'Brien trophy last night and called it a day. I want as many games for our network as possible. It's wonderful for all the people involved and our great advertising partners to get all the promotion. That said, the Larry O'Brien trophy should have been handed out last night. They should have awarded OG Anunoby the MVP of the series because it is over. Absolutely over. The Knicks are unbeatable. The 13-game win streak, they're down 29 in this game last night. They're down 22 in the first game against the Cavs. Nothing phases this team. For those who didn't see it or hear it here on ESPN Radio, a quick recap how we got to this OG tip-in that if you don't know what we're talking about, we're going to get you there. First quarter, San Antonio's up 41-22 right off the bat. Karl Anthony Towns with a couple of fouls. Oh, it worked. They baited him, roughing him up a little bit. Ooh, flagrant fouls. Here we go. San Antonio's up at halftime, 76. 649. They're destroying the Knicks. People are going to sleep early last night saying, I don't need to watch the second half. I got to get up early for work. San Antonio shot 60% from the floor in that first half. But then all of a sudden, they

0: started creeping into that lead. 90-75 after the third quarter. Wemby gets a flagrant foul. Uh-oh, one more, he gets suspended. Doesn't matter at this point, series over. But he gets that flagrant foul with the elbow that, because it's above the shoulders, it has to be considered a flagrant foul on the review. And then the Knicks, down 15 going into the fourth, down as many as 20 in the fourth, down as many as 29 during the course of the game. They make one little move. Jose Alvarado goes in there alongside Jalen Brunson, handling the ball, helping Brunson out. Alvarado and Brunson, you know how many minutes they played together in the postseason?
1: Zero.
0: And last night, Mike Brown does what Mike Brown does, which is push all the right buttons, even though he used 800 guys in the first half, including Jeremy Sochan, who was happy to tell everybody he's friends with Wemby, if you saw that, when the referee was looking at them. And they were unbelievable in what he did. And those two guys together, in terms of Alvarado and Brunson, awesome, right? And Alvarado scored all of his points, 8 of them in that fourth quarter. The Spurs completely fell apart, so much so that with 13 plus seconds to go and a lead with up one point, De'Aaron Fox feels the need. Hey, you know what? I'm going to drive. That's going to be a good idea. I'm going to drive to the basket. Ridiculous. He gets blocked by OG. Should have actually not done anything. Brought the ball out, et cetera, et cetera. And then the Knicks get the ball with 4.3 seconds.
1: Oh, don't gloss over it. He committed a foul.
0: Yes.
1: At half court on Jose Alvarado, mindless decision to foul on that spot on the court. Even if you want to get a foul to get a set of defense, why would you foul under those circumstances? Why would you not be more aggressive and try to trap? I mean, 2 of the 3 points were across half court. The only thing that Alvarado didn't bring across half court was the ball. You should have trapped him. You could have had 3 defenders.
0: Yep.
1: 2 Spurs and the half court line.
0: Yep.
1: And you let him off the hook. It was the dumbest thing I've ever seen.
0: So
1: continue.
0: Yes. So that happens, right? The dumbest thing you've ever seen.
1: Followed by the dumbest thing I've ever seen.
0: Right. Which is obviously him going, you know, him then. Well, so that's one mess up would be the shooting the ball where he should not have.
1: The layup.
0: Right?
1: Yeah.
0: He should have just taken it back and run clock. Yes. You're not trying to get points.
1: It's 11 seconds left on the clock.
0: It's ridiculous.
1: Even if you hit the layup. It's a one possession game.
0: You don't want to actually hit the layup in that spot.
1: Even if you make the layup, best case scenario, you make the layup. Okay, great. You're up 3, and you're giving them the ball with 10 seconds left.
0: So he tried to explain himself, he being De'Aaron Fox, after the game. And it's infuriating if you're a Spurs fan out there or if you're rooting for San Antonio. Take a listen to what De'Aaron Fox had to say about why he's shooting that layup versus milking clock late in the game.
2: Try to get a layup, get up 3, you know, make them force them to need a 3. And OG made a good block. I just thought I would be able to outrun him. That's it.
0: I understand De'Aaron Fox is maybe the fastest player in the NBA, like speed-wise.
1: But he's not, because he's got a high ankle sprain that he's been working through the entirety of the playoffs.
0: And being up hypothetically 1 or 2 with like 4 or 5 seconds to go in this case is actually better than being up 3 with 13 seconds to go or 11 seconds to go. It's not about the points. You have to milk the clock.
3: Right.
0: Everyone reacted the same way. What are you doing? But that doesn't mean the Knicks are going to win, right? Because the Spurs were still up 1. So the Knicks get the ball back. Jalen Brunson has this long 3 off of an OG Anunoby inbound. And OG Anunoby has the greatest tip-in in the history of the NBA. That's not an overstatement.
3: Is that the biggest moment in New York Knicks basketball in history?
0: In our lifetime, by a mile.
1: No question.
0: Willis Reed running out of the tunnel is a pretty big one.
1: In our lifetime, yes. Yes.
3: Especially if they finish.
1: Yes. Well, yesterday's show, I said this was going to be one of the most important days in New York sports history.
3: You did.
0: And you were right.
1: And it ends up being prophetic. Like that, that was the greatest Knicks game in my lifetime. It's the greatest comeback we've seen in finals history.
0: That game is a better game than the closeout game, I can tell you right now.
1: It's incredible what they were able to do. The only thing that's mind-numbing to me is, how the hell do you let it go down like that if you're Mitch Johnson? Oh. It ain't like you ain't seen the Knicks overcome a 20-plus point deficit on their home court in these playoffs. Hell, it happened in the Eastern Conference Finals.
0: What did you call him? What's his name, you said?
1: Mitch Johnson.
0: I call him Doug Collins from now on. Because they need Phil Jackson. I mean, that's what he's setting up to be. He's Doug Collins right now. For those who don't get the reference, that's not to say that Doug Collins was not a good basketball coach or to say that Doug Collins is not a brilliant basketball mind, because he was. He was Michael's coach before Michael got his coach. If we're going to be Mitch Johnson through his time with Wemby may be down the drain last night if he doesn't come back in this series or come back next year. He's young. He's inexperienced. He's a very good coach.
1: It's his second year.
0: I don't care. That was so bad last night on so many levels, which we will get to that part. But the tipping, right? We're all sitting here talking about OG's tipping. Josh Hart, Mike Brown, OG Anunoby all discussed the tip-in, as CeCe said, predicting it yesterday. This will be one of the biggest days in New York sports history. That game yesterday and the OG tip-in is Tyree catch against the Patriots for the Giants. It's Manningham's catch for the Giants against the Patriots. It's Super Bowl. They won the NBA championship last night. The trophy will be crowned or given to them when they win their fourth. But last night was the title game. And here's what Hart, Brown, and OG had to say post-game.
4: I got a special shout out, you know, for OG, man, because he saved me, at least for this game, a lifetime of, you know, regret.
5: I told OG, as big, as strong, as athletic as he is, he's got to be a monster on the offensive glass tonight. I don't know if there's a play bigger than any other play in the history of Knicks basketball. That was a huge offensive rebound. Huge offensive rebound.
6: Being shot in an NBA Finals game in front of your home crowd. How does that feel?
7: It feels cool. I mean, everyone's pretty excited. I'm excited too. We're all excited. We're enjoying it right now, but we're just focused on the next game now.
0: That man played 1 year with Kawhi Leonard. I don't know if they ever spoke one word to each other,
3: probably
0: but
3: not.
0: Boy, is he influenced by Kawhi Leonard.
3: No, but that response is indicative of the way he's played, how steady he is, how calm he is. He's averaging 23.8 points, 58% shooting this series, and he has the play of the game. Right now, MVP, OG Anunoby.
0: But it's not Which play of the game? The tip or the block?
1: It's not, well, both of
3: both,
1: them.
3: But the tip.
1: But here's the other thing, though. You knew it was going to be one of those situations, if the Knicks were about a comeback, OG was going to have to play a big part.
3: Mm-hmm.
1: Right out the gates in the second half, the guy makes the first three field goals for the Knicks. Right? It's a three-pointer, it's a dunk, and then it's another three. Like, he was awesome. And he has been that throughout the course of this series. Now, there have been moments where we said, oh, man, Karl Towns has been great. Best game he's ever played. Jalen Brunson is awesome down the stretch. And Brunson was great down the stretch last night. Hit a huge three over Wemby. Had the floater in the middle of the paint for the Knicks to take the lead for the first time in the game.
0: Mm-hmm.
1: Brunson had some incredible shot-making down the stretch. I thought Brunson's decision-making at the end, taking that 31-foot three-pointer, it was a smart decision because ultimately it ends up being a two-for-one. And, oh, by the way, you're getting doubled all the way out to the three-point line with Wemby being one of the guys double-teaming you. That's going to create an opportunity for a long rebound and your guys to crash the boards. What has got to be so disappointing for the San Antonio Spurs, if you go back and look at the replay of the OG tip, everybody is searching out a body to box out for the Knicks, except for one guy, De'Aaron Fox. And every time in sports malls, whether it's basketball, football, baseball, hockey, whatever it is, your teammates tell you not to be that guy. Last night, De'Aaron Fox was that guy. Now, there are a myriad of different reasons why the Spurs lost that game and why the Knicks had a chance to grab it by the throat. But in that moment, when it comes down to effort, when it comes down to awareness, when it comes down to focus, things that are fully within your control as a player, for De'Aaron Fox not to exhibit any of that in the final minute of the game, when the sole purpose for him being on the court is to provide veteran leadership, is egregious. I know the series ain't over. If San Antonio could, they should pack his crap up today and ship him somewhere else. He came from Sacramento, haul his ass back out there. Because he lost that game for the San Antonio Spurs as much as anybody did last night.
3: But as you said, it's not over. The Knicks have got to get the job done. And I know you say it's over.
0: It's over.
1: Knicks in five. What did I say before?
3: Hold on. But now, more rest in between games. We have seen 3-1 series leads crumble before. Let's not get ahead of ourselves. This reminds me of in 2011 when I covered the St. Louis Cardinals, David Freese, game 6, down to their final strike twice. we always forget that that was not the closing game. They still had to come back and win game seven, and the Rangers were demoralized. The Cardinals obviously won it in seven.

0: and this feels like a repeat of that. It feels like the Spurs are demoralized. However, we always talk about Wemby being built different. We talk about this group being young, being malleable, being able to do impossible things because they don't know it's impossible. Let's not put the cart before the horse. The Knicks still have to get the job done.
1: 888-SAY-ESPN, 888-729-3776. That is your number to join the show. The greatest comeback in NBA history? The greatest collapse in NBA history?
2: Oh, stop it. Stop it. It's the greatest comeback.
1: I'm just asking the question. Plus, we will hear from Wemby next. 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
3: Hey, this is Rich Eisen. Coming up on Thursday show, Game 4 of the NBA Finals is in the books. We'll talk about it with Hall of Famer Chris Webber. The actor Hart Denton from the Yellowstone spinoff series Dutton Ranch joins us in studio. And head coach Zach Taylor of the Cincinnati Bengals will also join us. 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
1: We saw the dumbest basketball team in the history of civilization.
2: Oh, wow.
1: We saw they had a 25-point lead, took eight straight threes. Like, they thought to get, like, that was some of the most mismanaged, stupid basketball. Hey, when you blow a 29-point lead, the other team has to help you. The San Antonio Spurs helped this New York Knicks win this game by doing some of the stupid-ass stuff I've ever seen on a basketball court.
3: Berkeley inside the NBA last night after the greatest comeback in NBA Finals history. 107-106, the New York Knicks beat the San Antonio Spurs up 3-1 in this series. The NBA Finals heard right here on ESPN Radio. 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And the Spurs collapse. You're not going to believe me. People aren't going to, oh, yeah, sure, okay, yeah, whatever. Say it now. Go to my Twitter at Epco Radio. You could see it coming. You actually could see them blow.
4: At what point?
3: In the third quarter. I even think in the first quarter, I didn't like it. I'm going to tell you what. Now, let me be clear. Let me be clear on what I'm saying. What I'm saying is I didn't think they were necessarily going to blow the lead to lose the game. I just did not believe that they could keep the unsustainable sustained. Their three-point shooting was so great early on that they completely went away from Wemby in the post and Wemby by the block. And Mitch Johnson, who is a good coach, but may not be ready to coach a win-now team because he is so young in his career, never one time had anyone set a screen for Wemby to get to the block off the ball. Not one time. And that Wemby is the high screener on a pick and roll, which puts more wear and tear on him. And when he was doing the roll, the Knicks were awesome defensively. It was infuriating watching them because they thought they could keep up the same pace in the second half as they kept in the first half. They shot 20% in the second half. They had more turnovers in the second half than field goals made.
1: Yeah, they had 8 field goals made. They had 10 turnovers.
3: And
1: Fox had 4 of those turnovers.
3: And what's your number on Wemby threes? 5 or less?
1: Yeah.
3: 5 max, more so less. He shot 8 last night. Victor Wembanyama, what was the reason for the collapse? Let's hear from you.
5: Can you just explain how that thing fell apart in the fourth quarter?
6: I think it began before that.
7: Third row on the left.
6: Can't really explain it right now. I don't know. I think it's just, execution, greediness of some sort. We clearly weren't the most hungry in the second half.
1: I don't even know if it was not being the most hungry. They just played dumb basketball. Like, that's the thing that bothers me the most. You're up by 30. Why are you taking 17 threes in the second half? Mm-hmm. That makes no sense. Last night, the Spurs got high on their own supply. First half, they set a finals record for 3-point makes in a half. They hit 14 in the first half. The San Antonio Spurs, at best, are a streaky three-point shooting team. They were bottom half of the league in 3-point makes during the regular season. Why would you think that you're capable of sustaining the level of shooting that you saw in the first half? Why would you think that you're capable of shooting 53% from three for 48 minutes in a finals game? That's not who you are.
3: I'm giving you a round of applause.
1: You got out tremendous to a 30-point lead. Congratulations. Take the ball to the hole. Go for a high percentage shots. The Spurs were in the bonus with 8 minutes to go in the fourth quarter. What the hell are you doing? Any Knicks foul results in you going to the free throw line. But you know how the Knicks avoid fouling? If you settle for jump shots. It's the dumbest thing I've ever seen.
4: So then do you say collapse rather than comeback?
1: No, it's a comeback. It's a comeback because the Knicks got to make the shots. The Knicks got to make the plays. Mike Brown made the adjustments. Alvarado with Brunson on the court having 2 ball handlers and having Jalen Brunson where he can be off the ball and get second side opportunities. I thought that was brilliant. So, no, I think that this is a Knicks comeback all the way, but the Spurs left the door ajar, and they did so by playing some of the dumbest basketball we've seen from any team all season long.
4: And it's not only that they put up 76 in the first half when Mitchell Robinson hit Wemby, and he's like, we're in your head. They were. The Spurs were in their head. So not only from a tactical standpoint did you let up, but from a mental standpoint, you gave them just enough room to get back in there. You had them. You had them every which way. And because of your decisions and because of not keeping your foot on the gas, we saw the greatest comeback we've ever seen.
3: Yeah, I mean, but all of that, like the pointing to the head, I'm outsmarting you. Still.
1: You can't talk trash when you miss free throws down the stretch.
3: Which he missed two over a minute ago. But it still put the wear and tear on him.
1: That is brutal. You can't do that. Well, you say the wear and tear. That's another mistake that Mitch Johnson made. Again, you're up by 30. Their largest lead was 29. I think they had it in the second quarter and they had it in the third quarter. They're up by 30 points, essentially. Why is Wimby playing the kind of minutes that he played? He played 44 minutes, but 48 in the game. You were up

by double digits the majority of the game. What the hell are you doing? The Knicks only led for 53 seconds. What are you doing playing Wimby all of those minutes in the middle quarters when you had such a huge lead? Why are you doing that? What you should have done is make sure that you preserve

0: Save Wemby, so when you need him to be at his best at the end of the game to close it out and make sure you get out of MSG with another win, he's available to make the plays you need him to make.
1: 1,000%, 1,000,000,000%. Everything you're saying couldn't be more right. And just to add on, the reason that I looked at that lead and said, I don't know that I'm that confident if I'm a Spurs fan, is because of how they got it. They didn't build a 27-point halftime lead on Wemby dunks. If Brian Windhorst says you could tell the way Wemby's going to play within the first 2 or 3 minutes of the game, whether he's got that energy. Mm-hmm. He had a lot of points and they were up a lot, but he did not have energetic, I'm going to beat the crap out of you plays. It was, can I bait you? His goal early was, can I bait you? Which worked. And Karl-Anthony Towns had 2 fouls early on. But what I need to see as a fan of basketball is the 7-5 guy playing like he was 7-5. Did the 7-5 guy play like he was 7-5 last night? The answer is no. Did the head coach then help him play that way? The answer is heck no. Because I don't know how many times I can say it. Not one time did I see Wemby, as he's running down the court, Champagne or Vassell or anyone say, let me set a back screen for him. When Harper or Fox have the ball or Castle at the top of the key, let me set a back screen for him. Just get to the damn block and let's throw the ball up there. You saw any time they tried to throw the ball up to him, the Knicks had to foul. And Alvarado, to his credit, it's not only the offense, it's he was willing to fight Wemby. And I think that mentality is the Knicks are not done. You got this 6 foot kid. I don't mean to say kid like insulting. I'm saying he's young, like 6 foot young man, right?
2: Right.
1: Sitting there saying, I don't care that you're 7'5". I don't care that people are comparing you to LeBron and Michael and taking over this lead. I'm going to fight you. I am not going to give up because you're up 29 points. And the way you're up 29 points is not sustainable. You did, if it's on 2-point field goals at the rim, completely sustainable. 3-point field goals behind the arc, chucking up shot on one pass possessions is not sustainable for 48 minutes unless you have Wardell Steph Curry. And they don't have him.
0: They shot 35% from three in the regular season. 35%. Flip that. They shot 53% in the first half last night. I don't understand why they didn't realize there was going to be a regression back to the mean. And then with the Knicks putting them in the bonus so early in the fourth quarter, why are you continuing to shoot threes? You don't even need them.
1: And no curveballs. They didn't throw one curveball. The Knicks threw a curveball. Not the biggest curveball you've ever seen. Not going something crazy.
0: Well, they had to. They were in foul trouble early. They're bringing in
1: guys. I understand. I'm saying Alvarado in the second half. Hock Porty and Sohan and everything. That was a necessity. I'm saying give me something. Give me some sort of curveball. The Spurs did not do that. We will get to your phone calls at 888-SAY-ESPN. 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Heroes
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1: Brunson pulls a quick three off the front rim. 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OG Anunoby flying out of nowhere.
2: I don't know if there's a play bigger than any other play in the history of Knicks basketball. 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
5: 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The greatest comeback in the history of the NBA Finals, and certainly OG Anunoby, a huge star last night with his defensive play on De'Aaron Fox on one end, and then the tip in on the other end. You know how big this comeback slash collapse was last night? Patrick Mahomes is a $500 million contract.
6: Yeah.
5: And it's... We'll get to that at some point.
7: Yeah. Patrick Mahomes, irrelevant.
5: Yeah, Patrick Mahomes got 2 years added to his deal. He's got $500 million coming to him. May still be underpaid. We'll get to it when we have a couple of minutes.
6: Can I ask you a question?
5: Yeah.
6: Was last night the OG game or was it the Wu game? Wu-Tang performing at halftime?
5: Well, what are they? They're

0: Like, I mean, you know, listen, coaches, players, they come and go, but Wu-Tang is forever. Like
1: Shaolin's finest.
0: Last night felt like the Wu performed at halftime,
2: mixed mouth,
0: the greatest comeback in finals history, arguably because of the stage, the greatest comeback in NBA history.
2: Okay, but normally Wu-Tang is for the kids, but the Spurs are the kids, so, you know, it's like a double negative.
0: Is Wu-Tang for the kids, though?
2: Allegedly.
0: I mean, Wu-Tang is for everybody, ain't it? Wu-Tang is worldwide.
2: Wu-Tang is for New York. They brought the vibes back.
0: The only people that Wu-Tang is not for are people in San Antonio, Texas.
2: Mm. So we're obviously boots on the ground here in New York.
0: Yeah.
2: We were just talking during the break about how all night long we could hear people celebrating on the streets.
0: New York was turnt, man.
2: It was
0: unbelievable. Crazy last night.
2: And I said, if you're a boss in New York today and your employees come in a little banged up, allow it. Imagine
0: the boss is gonna be banged up. He was at
2: the
0: game.
2: You gotta allow it. It was the most unbelievable thing we've ever seen. But imagine waking up this morning and you're a Spurs fan. Imagine the energy or lack thereof of the vibes in San Antonio today.
0: Oh, yeah. Put the for sale signs and the moving signs in De'Aaron Fox's yard.
1: Oh, don't suggest that.
0: Get him out of there. Get him out of there.
1: Jerry in Vegas watching on ESPN 2. Morning, Jerry. After the greatest comeback in NBA Finals history, 29 down, Knicks win up 3-1. Jerry.
3: Yes. First of all, again, big fan of the show. Love you guys. Chris, you're killing De'Aaron Fox a little too much, and I'm going to tell you why. Cardinals sin 101 in coaching. Who is the most dangerous man taking the ball out of bounds? It's the guy inbounding the ball. This was a philosophical mess, and I'll tell you the flip side of that. When the Knicks had to guard the inbound, Mike Brown made the correct move of putting in the second seven-footer. You got Cat on the ball, and then you have, Mitch Robinson guarding Wemby. Shout out Mike Breen. If you watch the telecast, before the inbounds, Mike Breen says publicly for all to hear that not guarding the inbounder. He called it. And to say De'Aaron Fox is supposed to run across and hunt and box him out on that, absolutely not. The play was for De'Aaron Fox to cut the middle off so that Brunson couldn't get downhill. The one shot that Brunson could have done is actually pass it to OG for a wide open three. So that was available. It's a philosophical mistake.
0: But well, hold on. Jerry. Okay, cool. What about De'Aaron Fox going for the layup? When you got the ball with 11 seconds to go, you didn't need to score. Why try to score the basketball in that moment?
3: Chris, it's 100% on him.
0: Thank you. That's my point. What are you talking about? You said I'm killing De'Aaron. No. De'Aaron Fox deserves all of the criticism today. He deserves it. He absolutely deserves it. I don't understand why you're trying to shift blame from De'Aaron Fox to Mitch Johnson. Both of them deserve plenty of blame. But if I'm going to pin it on one person, I'm going to give De'Aaron Fox the lion's share of the blame from last night's game because he had one responsibility. When you got possession of the ball with 11 seconds to go, you know what you do? You hold on to the ball and you force the Knicks to foul you, but you try to move the ball so you run the clock out. Because the game is over. You don't need points. The game ain't really against you, against the Knicks. The game is against the clock. And De'Aaron Fox gave the Knicks an opportunity by trying to score the basketball, ends up being a block by OG Anunoby, and that sets the stage for the tip-in.
1: You brought up both guys. I think that you absolutely can look at Mitch Johnson's game plan in the second half, put them in a position where De'Aaron Fox's bad decisions mattered. And De'Aaron Fox combined, let's be clear on this, combined, okay, has more years played in the NBA than Wemby, Castle, and Harper combined. He should know better. He should know better every which way. He's played, this was his ninth year, if I'm not mistaken, in the NBA, ninth or tenth year. He's 28 years old. The oldest of the big three with the Spurs is Wemby at 22. Does Wemby deserve blame? Absolutely. Because at some point, he's got to say, I don't care what the play is. I don't care what you're telling me to do. I'm 7'100". Put me on the block. Why am I up here shooting threes and setting screens for guys to go downhill when it's not working? You've got to set screens for him, not the other way. Off ball screens for Wemby, get him to the block. And Mitch Johnson's poor coaching in this game led them to a place where De'Aaron Fox, as CeCe just mentioned, his poor decision making crushed them. Norman in West Palm watching on ESPNU. Morning, Norman.
4: Morning. That was the best game I've ever seen in my life. I mean, every

0: everybody will get caught up in the OG tip, but it was the block that set it up. The defense setting up the offense. That play from OG will take it. It will supersede Larry Johnson's 4-point play. I agree. Coaching matters. And they got high on the Garden last night from shooting all those threes in the first half. They thought they were a 3-point shooting team, and they couldn't turn it off. And they didn't go inside. The only one that was going inside was Castle, and he was effective, but they got away from it, and it cost them.
1: So a couple of things on this. Let's talk about, and thank you for the phone call. Let's talk about the concept of what a prevent offense is or a prevent defense is in the NFL. CC is an 11-year vet. Mm. What does that mean? Or a ball control offense or a milk-the-clock four-minute offense, prevent. What does that mean? Because whatever that means, the Spurs couldn't figure out how to do it.
2: I mean, I don't understand why the Spurs weren't more aggressive in attacking downhill, because that's what served them in game three.
1: But what I'm saying to you is that if you're running, if you have a lead in the NFL, and yeah, there's seven minutes left in your offense,
2: you're trying to run the ball
1: as many times as possible,
2: yeah,
1: to milk clock as much as possible.
2: Yeah, I mean, the equivalent of that in the NBA is getting downhill and getting it to the paint and trying to get layups.
1: Not quick threes.
2: No.
1: So that's, I'm in agreement with you. What I'm saying to you is, if we all could see that in the moment, and that started really in the third quarter, they started doing this, where they're just chucking threes and missing them, and I don't understand why Wemby cannot get to the block. I've never seen anything like this. It's utterly ridiculous to me.
3: I got a stat that will probably bother you. Shout out to Nuno for the assist. The Spurs made 11 open threes in the first half. They attempted 9 open shots in the second half.
1: Dunk the ball. Just dunk the ball. Yes, easier said than done. Attempt to dunk the ball. Get fouled on the block. Every time you threw it up to him, he got fouled. Every time. Now, he's got to make his free throws, which he missed.
3: Has to.
2: But I just, that's the part that I, like, I understand wanting to blame Mitch Johnson, and the coach has to absorb a ton of blame, because either you're coaching or you're allowing it to happen. Either way, it's unacceptable. The Spurs had 4 guys take 3 or more threes in the second half. You were up by 29 points. The Knicks were in foul trouble. What the hell were you doing? What are you doing? That makes no sense to me. Like, Karl Anthony Towns had 2 fouls in the first 65 seconds of the game. Like you want to attack the interior of the Knicks defense. Either it's going to result in you getting a layup or you getting a foul.
1: Thank you.
2: Force the action.
1: Thank you.
2: You're up by 30 points. What the hell are you doing? And that's why I pin a lot of this on De'Aaron Fox, because he should know better. Mm. He's the veteran presence. If he's not the stabilizing force amidst all of the chaos, then what is he out there for? Now, in game 3, he was great.
1: Yeah.
2: I thought he played within himself. He stepped up. He made a big shot when he needed to. He helped the Spurs close the show and get a huge road win and shift the momentum in this series. Great. Good on him. Why couldn't you be that last night? Mm-hmm. They needed what they were asking from him last night was less than what he did in game 3. And yet, he couldn't help himself in terms of wanting to be the hero for the San Antonio Spurs. And De'Aaron Fox ends up being the GOAT, and not in a good way.
1: So, just quick thing on this. I was playing basketball once a long time ago with a guy who was a second-round pick in the NBA draft, mm-hmm. Okay? And we were talking hoops afterwards. And he said, I was like, it's crazy. No defense in the league this year because of how high-scoring the games are. He said, that doesn't mean there's no defense. I said, what are you talking about? He goes, the number of possessions have been increased over the course of time because the quicker the teams shoot. Doesn't mean it's necessarily bad defense. What the Spurs' number one job was in that second half was to decrease the number of possessions. That's it. Just decrease the number of... The Knicks cannot come back if you decrease the number of possessions. How do you decrease the number of possessions? Use the clock.
2: Don't take a shot until the shot clock is under 5 seconds.
1: That's right.
2: It's that simple. Like last night, I mean, De'Aaron Fox's play, going for the layup, I mean, that's one of the worst decisions in sports history in a championship game. It's one of the worst decisions. Like, it's right there with Kyle Shanahan playing for the third possession in the Super Bowl.

0: you know, against the Chiefs. Like it's that kind of decision. It was mind numbing. It was a bonehead play. I there's no way to justify what he did, and the reason why he's in the game is for moments like that.
1: Coming up, two of the three of us on our show have said this series is over. One person, Michelle, said it's not over technically yet. Can the Spurs come back? Smalls will try to make that case next. We're on Sportsmanlike, presented by Progressive Insurance.
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1: This is Unsportsmanlike with Chris Canty, Evan Cohen, and Michelle Smallman.
2: It's not over. The Knicks have got to get the job done. And I know you say it's over.
3: It's over.
4: Knicks in five. What did I say before?
2: Hold on. But now, more rest in between games. We have seen 3-1 series leads crumble before. Let's not get ahead of ourselves.
3: Michelle Smallman in a second. We'll need to go deeper on that one. It's not over. 3-1 Knicks. Last night, you heard it here on ESPN Radio. Of course, presented by Gusto. Again, $500 million to Mahomes. All right, well, whatever. We'll wait on that one. Yeah, we can wait on that.
2: World Cup starts today. You're richer.
3: World Cup starts today, which we will get to, obviously, and all of the amazing soccer that we're about to see. Stanley Cup game 5 tonight. All of that has to wait because of the fact that we saw the single greatest comeback in the history of the sport, the NBA Finals.

0: last night as the New York Knicks come back from 29 down to win against the San Antonio Spurs by 1 point. 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This was SportsCenter, presented by Gusto. You know, this was SportsCenter Season 2. Could have Scott Van Pelt on, talking about his night last night at Madison Square Garden and his entire career. And, of course, that included
1: I need that, though. SVP is one of the
0: greatest. I don't think he's on season one. I could be wrong, though. I know Dan Patrick is, Chris Berman is, Linda Cohn is. I don't remember all the other ones. Bad job by me. But the point is, Scott Van Pelt, SportsCenter last night there, that's a This Was SportsCenter with Rich Eisen kind of thing.
1: But few people are better at describing the scene in an eloquent way than Scott Van Pelt. I would love an oral history from him last night of what his night was like in the Garden from start to finish.
0: So you think there's a chance he goes back to the Garden. You don't think it's over. At 3-1, Smalls, make your case.
1: Well, it's not over. Is there a parade in New York yet?
0: I think there was last night, yeah.
2: Yeah.
1: Actually, there was. You're right. There was a parade in New York last night. I will give you credit on that one. The streets were mobbed. One, you know, there were no floats in New York City.
0: People
1: last
0: were
1: night.
0: Floating.
1: True.
2: No question.
1: But there was no hardware distributed. Did I finally get you on that one?
0: I know. I'm going to let you go because I could combat all of them because of how crazy it was here. But go ahead.
1: It was absolutely nuts. But you can't let the jubilation from last night supersede the task at hand. You can't. You're squinting. Why?
0: I was just keep going.
1: Well, you give me this face. You have to keep your mind right, because I am overtaken by what happened last night, and I wasn't even a part of the game. And I know this Knicks group is as calm and locked in as can be, as witnessed by what we saw last night. No deficit is too much for them to overcome. No moment is too big for them. They are about as focused as can possibly be. But if Michael Jordan was in this situation, Evan, would you say that it's over?
0: Michael Jordan would never be in this situation.
1: Hold on, but would you say it's over?
0: No, I can't even go to Michael Jordan with a deficit.
2: Michael Jordan's not going to be.
0: He doesn't have deficits.
1: If early in his career he was in
2: the final series, never got to a game seven.
1: But hold on. If it was Michael Jordan and he experienced this loss last night and they were at a 3-1 deficit, would you say it's over?
0: If this was the way he was coached and this is the way that he didn't demand the ball in the certain spots, yeah. Even Michael. You remember what people would say about Michael at North Carolina? The only person that could beat Michael Jordan was Dean Smith.
2: Hmm. Yes.
0: Now, that's not fair to anybody involved. Dean Smith's one of the greatest coaches to ever live. But the point was, you have the greatest player. You got to do something with him. Now, Dean Smith, to his credit, was like, I'm not going to rank somebody over another because I have 4 years max with these guys, and I have hundreds of years of a program, in essence, right, to build. It's different than this. There's an immediacy with this. Mitch Johnson and Victor Wembanyama have been a great partnership to get them here. But they've got to get there. And I don't see any evidence with this group right now that they understand how to use Wemby properly.
1: But you don't see the evidence until the evidence is presented. And now their backs are against the wall in the most significant way. And if we're going to talk about Victor Wembanyama in the same breath as LeBron James, as Michael Jordan, as some of the greats to play this game, then out of respect for what we have said about him and for what he's shown us, we cannot say that it's over. I believe they have like a 14% chance. The odds are stacked against them in a big, big way. But if he's an alien, if he's supernatural, then we need to expect Arcana. We have to expect...
0: Expect what?
1: Arcana.
0: Keep going. I'll come back to that.
1: Again, you with this...
2: I'm so confused right now.
0: Yeah.
1: You have to expect that he can do something that we've never seen if he's the type of player that we have built him up to be. And we've talked a lot about the rest factor. He's going to have more rest in between games if the series continues, obviously, past five. But I'm just saying, I am not going to count out him. Sure. I will not count out Wemby.
2: Sure, but you're comparing him to Michael Jordan. Lest we not forget, Michael Jordan had to go through a learning curve when it comes to how to win in the postseason, right? He had to go through those years of heartbreak, lost to the Celtics, lost to the Pistons, before they finally broke through.
1: Yeah.
2: This is Wemby's first postseason, and he's gotten to the NBA Finals. Why are we assuming that he's capable of being able to help his team come off the mat after what ends up being a team on the wrong side of the greatest comeback in NBA postseason history?
1: Yeah.
2: We saw that with the Cavs. The Cavs let game one of the conference finals beat them three more times after that. Like, they let one game beat them four. Why would we think that the San Antonio Spurs –

0: who have a lot more youth on their roster, especially when you consider their rotation guys, their core players. Why would we think that they're capable of being able to somehow do something different when it comes to these Knicks?
1: Yeah, he's Wemby. I'm sorry, Wemby is LeBron before the Heat. In other words, he's playing the way he thinks he should play instead of the way he has to play. So Spoelstra said to LeBron, they can stop you if you're shooting threes. They can't stop you if you're on their block, right? And I think that's the difference. Let's hear from Flawless in Virginia, which is a fascinating name. It's an amazing name, Flawless, watching on ESPN too.
2: Yeah, Flawless Begets from VA. Man, I need Coach Johnson, and I need De'Aaron Fox to both come in front of the congregation because they need to go repent. They need to go to confessionals. This is the most egregious clutch time play I've seen in years or probably ever. I actually woke up with unsportsmanlike this morning, and I'm flabbergasted.
1: So we should, instead of Flawless, it's just flabbergasted in Virginia. I think we're just going to change your name.
3: They do have nuns at their disposal that could get them right to a priest to atone.
1: That was so
0: bad.
1: Bless
0: them, Father, for they have sinned.
3: Brutal.
0: Yeah.
1: 29-point comeback for the New York Knicks to take a commanding 3-1 series lead in the NBA Finals. How in the world did they pull this off? We'll discuss next. 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
3: This is one of the most important days in New York sports history. Right up there with January 12, 1969.
4: I got news for you, buddy. We're going to win the game, I guarantee you.
3: May 8, 1970.
2: Here comes Willis.
3: October
5: 27th, 1986. Behind the bag. It gets through Buckner. Here comes Knight, and the Mets win it.
3: June
2: 14th, 1994. The waiting is over. The New York Rangers are the Stanley Cup champions.
3: This is right up there with the most important days in New York sports history.
2: Throws it deep downfield. Wide open Tyree, who makes the catch.
3: Let's not kid ourselves. There's a ton of pressure on the New York Knicks to respond and win game four.
6: Tip it good! OG Anunoby! And this place is rocking at the Garden!
7: Wow! Can I give public praise? Who made that?
8: That was unreal.
7: Who made that?
3: That was great.
9: I got you guys.
3: Nice, Cam.
7: Well done, nice. Cam Pratt.
8: A-plus work.
7: Well done.
8: And also, a shout-out to our guy Chris Canty, too, for predicting it.
9: Very prescient,
7: Canty. What do you mean,
9: Canty?
7: He was in it. That was what it was. It was
8: that's
7: him.
8: What I'm saying. He predicted it yesterday.
3: Cam put it together, though. That was awesome.
8: Cam, amazing
3: all
8: work.
3: All of the calls
7: wow,
3: from those
7: Cam
3: moments.
7: Cam Pratt.
8: So
7: New York
8: good,
7: sports. Excellent. Excellent job there. That was surreal to think. Yes, CeCe predicted it. I don't know that you predicted the way it happened, because I don't think anyone could have ever predicted the way it happened last night, but you said it would be one of the most important days in New York sports history, and I believe that that game was the closeout game. I don't think there's any chance that the Spurs come back and win this series, and I don't think there's any chance that when the Knicks actually do close it out, whenever that may be, here on ESPN Radio, presented by Gusto, all of the NBA Finals games, whenever that is, that's the game. Last night, OG Anunoby game-winning tip after OG Anunoby had, in essence, a game-saving block on a horrifically dumb play by the Spurs, specifically De'Aaron Fox, not to run out the clock, and that's what you had last night. OG Anunoby became a Jalen Brunson is a forever hero already. OG Anunoby has now joined him as a forever hero for the New York Knicks, potentially the finals MVP coming up here. But last night was the game that CeCe predicted would go down in New York sports lore. And I gotta, not to one up you, I gotta one up the concept. That is an all time great game in the history of sports we saw last
8: without
7: night.
8: A doubt.
7: Patrick Mahomes got $500 million and a contract extension. Whatever. We'll get to that. Think
8: I don't
7: about
8: even know
7: that.
8: If he cares as much because he's a huge sports fan. He watched that game last night and is probably tuned into us. Well, he was already rich before.
7: You got a $500 million. I think you're going to care a little bit.
8: No, but you know that my point is that even the greats in sports are in awe by what they witnessed last night.
7: No question. You want to go through it here? Let's go through it. Okay. So the Knicks win this game 107-106. That's the end. The beginning was that right off the bat, you're wondering about all the fouls, the flagrants. What are the Knicks going to do? Mm-hmm. Did they go after Wemby? Well, the Spurs went after Cat right off the bat. Great review by Mitch Johnson. He wasn't Doug Collins then. He became him. I don't want to insult either of the two guys, but you'll get the point in a sec. As they get Carl Anthony Towns in foul trouble right in the first 2 minutes of the game, Mitchell Robinson has that elbow to Wemby, gets called for a flagrant, and San Antonio's up 41-22. They're shooting the lights out in that first quarter. Then they continue it in the second quarter, 76-49 with that lead, shooting 60% from the floor. Problem is, they still were not going to Wemby inside. So maybe playing the results retroactively, you look at that and say, I don't know that that was sustainable the way they got that humongous lead. Well, then the Knicks, who never die and never quit, come back, and it's a 15-point deficit now going into that fourth quarter. Wemby got the flagrant foul on the elbow to Cat, flagrant one, which means one more and he gets suspended. Probably not going to matter if you get suspended for game six when there is no game six. And Jalen Brunson had 27 points.

0: And OG had 25 through three quarters. All right, so there's a little bit of life here if you're a Knicks fan. You're down 15. You saw them come back from 22 down against the Cavs in game one, which buried Cleveland in that moment. And the Knicks down 15 going into the fourth. As many as 20 in the fourth. Mm. Just chip away and chip away. Strategic move. They put Mike Brown, puts Jose Alvarado, young point guard from New York, in the game. He's scrappy. He's feisty. He plays alongside Jalen Brunson. CeCe, tell him how many minutes they played together in the playoffs before that.
1: Zero.
0: And Mike Brown makes a strategic move there. Alvarado is great on defense. That's what he's known for. Grand Theft Alvarado is his nickname. And he comes in there, 8 points. Brunson off
1: used
0: the ball.
1: Used all his fouls?
0: That's what your job
1: used
0: is.
1: Used all his
0: that's
1: fouls.
0: That's what your job is.
1: And I love it.
0: And he comes in there, eight points in the fourth quarter. And the San Antonio Spurs completely fell apart. 60% shooting in the first half, 20% shooting in the second half, 8 of 39 from the floor, more turnovers, 10, then field goals made, 8 in that second half, and then at 13.1 seconds to go, the San Antonio Spurs actually got the lead back, even though Wemby missed 2 free throws earlier, and yes, Wemby pointing to his head earlier in the game, I'm outsmarting you. 13.1 to go, De'Aaron Fox inexplicably gets the ball in a run out, and instead of running out the clock or trying to, he goes for a layup, and OG Anunoby, we're showing it on ESPN2, chases him down LeBron Iguodala style to block that shot. Then De'Aaron Fox does something even worse, potentially. Nah, maybe not, but he fouls on a take foul when it was unnecessary to do that. Okay, all right, well, all right. Knicks, let's see what they can do here, right? Let's see what happens here because the Spurs are still in this thing here. And then OG Anunoby has the moment of the series where with 4.3 seconds to go, Jalen Brunson is inbound to the basketball from OG. Brunson misses that three. OG comes flying in for a tip-in, and the Knicks win the game. Coming back from 29 down. But Jalen Brunson, did you ever think about quitting? At any point, did Jalen Brunson, star of the Knicks, ever think about quitting? This from inside the NBA on ESPN last night.
2: When you were down 29 points, did any doubt creep in your mind?
3: I thought about it, but then I realized just where we're at. And you're allowed to think about the worst possible scenario, but you got to go out there and do something about it. And having my teammates back, just fighting every possession, just figuring out what we had to do, but not really, just not believing it.
4: That's a leader right there. I'm going to acknowledge the reality of the situation, and I'm going to do everything in my power to stop it. And we've talked a lot about Mike Brown making really smart tactical moves and pushing all the right buttons. He also did that emotionally. I thought it was really interesting that at halftime, when obviously the Knicks were looking at a huge deficit, he didn't really show film. He said he wanted the guys to sit there in their feelings. He wanted them to ruminate on what had happened in the first half. And I think that's what Jalen Brunson is talking about. How they're like, okay, that just happened. Our backs are up against the wall. We're going to let doubt creep in for just a second, and we're going to use it as fuel moving forward. And boy, did they.
2: Yeah, I just don't understand what the hell the San Antonio Spurs were doing in the second half. Like, I give all the credit to the Knicks. Like, they made the game frenetic at the end in order to increase the pace, increase the possessions, because they were down by as many as 29 points in the second half. It was the way they had to play. They had to create chaos, and you would think that the more experienced team, the more veteran team, when it comes to postseason play, would have the advantage under those circumstances, and it actually ended up bearing itself out in that way. Mm-hmm. What I don't understand from San Antonio's perspective, you've got a 29-point lead. Why are you continuing to shoot as many threes as they did? They shot 17 threes in the second half. They only made 3 of them. I don't get why Mitch Johnson didn't get everybody together. He called a timeout midway through the third quarter, which they clearly needed. But I don't understand when the Knicks are in the midst of that 13-0 run, why he doesn't tell his guys, hey, stop with the three-pointers and get downhill. That's what served us well in game 3. That's what they did in the fourth quarter, taking advantage of the matchups, having the 4-guard lineup with Wemby on the court. They were able to get the Knicks in foul trouble. They were able to hunt matchups. Those guards were able to break defenders down off the bounce, and there was a lot of space because Wemby was flared in the corner. I don't understand why they didn't get back to more of that, because under the circumstances, with the Knicks in foul trouble late in that second half, only good things could happen for the Spurs

0: touch the paint, and they refuse to. And for the life of me, I don't understand why. A big part of that is on coaching. Also, a big part of that has got to be on the players. And I pin a lot of that blame on De'Aaron Fox, because he's out there to be the steady hand, the veteran presence, an extension of the coach, because he's got more experience than a whole lot of them in terms of the guys that Mitch Johnson is playing heavy minutes in this series. I don't get why he was the face of all of the bonehead plays that the Spurs made in the last 24 minutes of basketball at MSG last night.
1: Yeah, I mean, there's a lot of blame to go around, because you start with the credit, right, as we've done. The New York Knicks are as tough mentally and physically of a team as you're going to see, and they are so connected to one another, and they are so connected to Mike Brown, and everything that they have done has worked, and they have earned every part of this in the postseason. They are awesome.
2: Chemistry matters.
1: Who are you taking a shot at?
2: I'm just emphasizing it for you as our anti-Daryl Morey analytics guy here on the show.
1: Interesting.
2: This is as connected of a team as we've seen. Chemistry matters.
1: No doubt.
3: Pretty good at the winning thing.
1: Yeah, I don't think so. Period, next sentence. Knicks check every box. They're awesome. And they're going to win the NBA championship, and they earned every part of it, and they're an unbelievably likable team.
2: Totally.
1: What the Spurs did last night, from Mitch Johnson not calling any plays for Wemby seemingly to get a high screen to get to the block to give him some help, not with the ball, without the ball, to continuously call plays for Wemby to be the screener, for keeping Wemby in and not giving him a break when they're up 100 points in this game, from De'Aaron Fox's mental mistakes late in the game, which was completely out of nowhere and uncharacteristic of a guy that's been in the league for 8 years, made me feel last night like Mitch Johnson may be in the Doug Collins role. And it's completely unfair to Mitch Johnson. He is a really good coach. He is in this position years ahead of probably even where he thought he should be. He is clearly an excellent NBA head coach, just like Doug Collins was. But Doug Collins was the coach before the coach for Michael. The Spurs timeline is now, like 100% now. If you had a veteran coach coaching that team last night, they're not losing that game. There's just no way. He's never been in this situation, and it's not his fault. You have to credit him for being there. Doug Collins was the coach before the coach for Michael. And I'm not going to sit here and lie and say I hadn't had that thought about Mitch Johnson, because I was so disappointed. And that's on Wemby, too.
2: I was going to say,
1: you got to demand the ball and the space you should get the ball, which is by the rim.
2: If we're doing a feeling circle here and talking about disappointments, I am as big of a Wemby supporter on the show as we have. I am so impressed and inspired by him at 22 years old. But with under 2 minutes to play, a one-point game, you have to make those free throws. You had an opportunity to show that you have ice in your veins. And I know the environment was intense. I know it was loud. It was raucous. And even though he really focuses on the mental aspect of his game, that's a tough moment to put a 22-year-old in. If you're supposed to be that guy, you have to make those. And he missed both of them.
0: I don't disagree with you, Smalls. You can't talk trash and then miss three of your four free throws in the fourth quarter.
2: Can't do it.
0: But if we're doing the blame power rankings, at best, Wemby is third. Like, I got De'Aaron Fox number one. I got Mitch Johnson number two, right? Like, we focus a lot on the layup that De'Aaron Fox attempted with 11 seconds to go.
1: Crazy.
0: How about what should have been a breakaway dunk by Josh Hart? That was a turnover by De'Aaron Fox. Now, I mean, listen, Josh Hart was caught in between, do I dunk it, do I lay it up? And it ends up clanking out of the back of the rim. But you can't have those type of turnovers if you're De'Aaron Fox. The game is in the balance. That's what you're there for. And then, you know, 5 seconds to go after the block shot, inexplicably, at half court, Jose Alvarado got 2 of the 3 points across half court. De'Aaron Fox fouls him right there in that spot. It was a natural opportunity for the Spurs to trap, because you got three defenders. You got the backcourt line. You got you, and you've got another teammate, and it didn't happen, and instead you commit a take foul. Like, I don't understand that sequence from De'Aaron Fox. The last 2 minutes of De'Aaron Fox in that game is an embarrassment for any veteran player. It's like J.R. Smith in that finals once upon a time. It's one of the most bonehead things that you'll ever see in all of sports.
1: Why are they going through him and not Dylan Harper?
0: Because Dylan Harper's a rookie.

0: De'Aaron Fox made rookie mistakes, so they're tied.
1: I get it. I agree with you.
0: Yeah.
1: I agree with you.
0: You know what?
1: Dylan Harper's been awesome.
0: He's been tremendous. The Spurs did not wake up healthy this morning. There's just no way, Smalls, and they probably need some help to get themselves healthy, getting ready for game number five.
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17: Hey, this is Rich Eisen. Coming up on Thursday, Game 4 of the NBA Finals. We'll chop it up with Hall of Famer Chris Webber. The actor Hart Denton is in studio, and we'll also chat with Bengals head coach Zach Taylor. 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

0: Taylor Swift amongst many celebrities at the game last night. What an unbelievable game they saw. By the way, Dave McMenamin, our teammate, ESPN NBA reporter, does most of his work around the Lakers, tweeted out an unbelievable video of that final play by OG Anunoby, and it was just tremendous. So I would just suggest at MC10, Mac10 on Twitter, go take a look at it because it's his own personal shot that he got. I don't know if he's working with Stiller on this, but yeah. On the documentary. But it's an unbelievable tip-in by OG.
1: Can I ask you a question? When we start talking about New York sports, is that a bigger play than David Tyree in the Super Bowl? Taking down the Patriots, undefeated Patriots. I'm just asking the question. I don't know the answer.
2: Well, they have to win first.
1: Oh my God! You go with that. They have to win. Smalls, they're gonna win.
2: It's not over.
1: It's over. You see Wemby on the table in front of bobblehead Brunson with the broom. It's over. It is over.
2: The Spurs
1: are not getting off the mat after what happened last night. It ain't gonna happen. How can you trust yourself after you have a 30-point lead on the road and blow it?
2: I'm saying it's improbable. It's not impossible. It is not impossible.
1: We've only seen one team in NBA Finals history do it, right?
2: We also saw something last night we've never seen before.
0: If I whisper something to you, does the audience hear that? Because I think you have to think about one thing.
2: You whisper.
0: We're not going to be on the air on Sunday. So if they win on Saturday, this is the championship show the day after. You got to think about it that way,
2: okay,
0: too.
2: Okay, let me whisper back at you. Okay, trust tree here. Yeah. If you're a Knicks fan, are you kind of hoping they lose game five so they can win it at home?
0: No, you don't play with that.
2: I'm whispering trust tree.
1: We're trying to win. Nah, let's pack these
2: guys
1: up.
2: We saw the energy in New York City. Like, imagine them winning at home.
0: It actually may not be as exciting. It's actually crazy as that sounds.
1: I think it'll actually be better.
2: Why?
1: Because it's Saturday night. Think about it. They win the chip on Saturday night.
2: Oh, please.
1: It's lit. Saturday night, Sunday night. To hell with it. Ain't no work getting done next week.
2: No.
1: Because, like, they win Saturday night, come back, parade on Monday or Tuesday, everybody's celebrating. There's no work getting done in New York City over the next week and a half.
2: Yeah, that's
1: so true. If you're a boss that's not into sports, sucks for you. Because your employees ain't going to be locked into work. They are locked in on the Knicks, and rightfully so, because this is the chip that New Yorkers been waiting on. And I know New Yorkers love the Yankees. I know New Yorkers love my Giants. But there is no sports team that unites this city more so than the New York Knicks. And they have been starved. This fan base has been starving for a championship. And they're about to get their first one in 53 years.
2: No, this organization and this team specifically has galvanized this city unlike anything I've ever seen. It is truly remarkable the way that this run has brought New Yorkers together, not only here in the city, but of coast to coast. This has been so fun and so inspiring to watch. But they have got to get the job done, you guys. It's not over yet.
1: It is over.
2: Let's not lose focus here.
1: You're just a hater, Small.
2: I'm not a hater.
1: You're hating right now.
2: I am so thrilled with what I saw last night. I want them to finish it. I live here. It is so fun to be at the epicenter of their joy. But I don't want to see an all-time historic collapse by this team. If we're talking about Wemby being so special and now he's got extra rest, which has been something that's been plaguing him, I don't want them to lose focus. I don't want them to think the job is done and let the Spurs creep in.
0: I'm laughing because I just saw an alert on my screen that CeCe doesn't... You're not a big Twitter guy. I mean, you check it, but you don't tweet a ton. At ChrisCanty99. I saw an alert. So Carlos at Los Ferrari tweets at Epcot Radio at ChrisCanty99. I'm happy for New York City and the next title will be great for the league, but De'Aaron Fox was looking like Tony in Blue Chips last night. Tony's my guy. That's what Mitch Johnson is saying. De'Aaron's
1: my guy.
0: Just so people wouldn't see the movie. Tony was the guy who point shaved and took money to lose the game. It was Brendan Sorsby out there. Sorsby did that. I'm saying he was gambling. You get the point. I'm making the reference. That he's saying that he looked like Tony in Blue Chips.
1: It was just once, coach.
0: He's my guy.
1: Pete
0: Bell joining us in a few. Dale in Florida watching on ESPN2. We are going to have a Knicks superfan on in 7 minutes. You normally hear him Tuesdays after 8 a.m. Eastern. Dale in Florida. Go ahead, Dale.
3: Hey, good morning, everybody. Good morning, Chris, Evan, and Michelle. I'm a diehard Knicks for a long time. The game.

0: I have to say like this. Like Chris say, the Spurs really, if you know the Spurs four games, they always in the fourth quarter let teams come back and they blow it every time.
1: That's a good characteristic.
0: And for Michelle, she's telling the truth. And Michelle telling the truth, I'm a diehard Knicks. I'm not going to

0: Thank you,
1: Chief. Yeah, there's good call. Thank you for it. It's tough to make the comparisons because, like Nuno has brought up in my ear, it feels like Mookie Wilson game six with Buckner. Now, the Mets had an unbelievable rally in that inning. Ray Knight, Kevin Mitchell, all these guys did great things in that. When you think about game 686, you think about a negative play for the Red Sox, unfortunately, for Bill Buckner, who was a way better baseball player than people remember because they only remember him from that play. We'll remember the De'Aaron Fox mistakes, but I think we'll more so remember the positive play here by OG. I think it's the OG tip and the OG block we probably will remember more so than the negative De'Aaron Fox plays, if I had to guess. So I don't know. I don't know what the proper comparison is. I think that's the point. This is one of one now forever with OG Anunoby and what he did last night. 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
3: Hey, this is Rich Eisen. 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The actor Hart Denton from the Yellowstone spinoff series Dutton Ranch joins us in studio. 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
1: The Knicks have done it! The biggest comeback in NBA Finals history. Game four of the Finals goes to New York. Incredible!
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7: 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The greatest comeback in NBA Finals history. The New York Knicks win 107-106 over the Spurs last night after being down 29 points. Knicks up 3-1 in the series. Game number 5, Saturday night, 8:30 p.m. Eastern, here on ESPN Radio, presented by Gusto. He is a New York Knicks lifelong fan. We've been to the Garden with him, tasting M&Ms at different points with this next guest. You know him from NFL, of course, the NFL. It is the great Adam Schefter, who joins us normally Tuesday, 8 a.m. Eastern time. Schefty, how did you experience last night as a Knicks fan? Where were you? What were you doing? How did you watch it, et cetera?
8: I do have to tell you, the people that we work with were kind enough to invite me to either Monday or Wednesday night.
7: Okay.
8: Now, on Monday, I had a family commitment, so I couldn't go. And last night, my parents were flying in from Florida. Now, I thought to myself, what is better than watching a Knicks Finals game with your father, who was at the Willis Reed game
7: when
8: he was 25 years old back in the day, and called that his greatest sports memory in life, and he has experienced the New York Giants winning a couple of Super Bowls when he's been a huge Giants fan. Thank you, CeCe. And he's been a huge fan of New York teams. And I thought, well, my dad's flying in. I told the people we work with, I'd love to go on Wednesday night, but I'm going to watch it with my dad.
9: Mm.
8: And I would have watched it with my dad, except he went to bed at halftime.
9: No, so Adam.
8: He went to bed at halftime. Jeffrey Schefter checked out. Okay, now I will say this. I was watching, and I couldn't believe what I was watching. And when the game ended, I've done something that I've never done. I went into
9: Adam,
7: you got to start that over. You cut out. You said, after the game, I've done something I've never done. Pick up there.
8: After the game was over, I did something I've never done before. I went downstairs to his bedroom, and I went to woke him up, and you would have thought that there was a burglar breaking into the house because he jumped up all startled. I said, they won. He goes, what? I go, they won by a point. OG Anunoby just came up with the play of a lifetime. And he went back to bed, and I went upstairs. And I got to tell you something. I laid in bed. I've got an early morning flight to Indianapolis right now. We're on the way to go do the program feud with McAfee and Indy. And I couldn't sleep all night. I was wired. I got up. I was watching you guys at 6 a.m. And I'm like, no one in my house is up. I got to talk to somebody about this. I can't believe what happened.
7: This is Adam, you know, there's one thing we've learned about you. We've learned many things about you. But one thing specifically, you hate doing the speculation about the hot seat with coaches. That said, is Jeffrey Schefter on the hot seat as a Knicks fan? Did not stay up for the full game.
8: No.
7: Your dad, is he on the hot seat?
8: You have to understand, this is so typical of who he is and what he's about. Whenever he says something, go the opposite. So last night, as we're watching the first half, he actually said to me, series over. The Knicks are not coming back.
9: Ooh.
8: They're done. The Spurs are winning this series.
9: The series.
8: Said, I'm so glad you said that. Because that actually gives me hope for the Knicks. And I knew as I'm watching that, as I'm watching the comeback in the second half, it honestly, it wasn't that long ago. It brought me back to game one of the Eastern Conference Finals, where all of a sudden they're down 22 points to the Cleveland Cavaliers, and they start chipping away. And you're like, I can't believe I'm watching this. I can't believe I'm watching this. I can't believe I'm watching it. I even came upstairs to watch the fourth quarter in bed, and my wife, who doesn't care about sports, when the Knicks were down 15, she's like, I'm mad. I'm like, what are you mad about? She goes, everybody's in a bad mood when the Knicks lose. I want them to win. New York's happier. I'm like, well, let's see what happens. And she fell asleep. And I still haven't spoken to her since they've come back. I don't know that she knows that they've won as I'm on the way to the airport right now.
7: What amazing storytelling.
10: Oh, Schefty, I got to ask you.
8: I was just, honestly. seriously, like, I'm busting to talk to somebody. Somebody wake up, and I'm calling in the show. That's it.
10: I love it. I love it, Shefty.
11: We're here for you, Adam.
10: The OG tip will live in New York sports lore forever and always. Goodness. And, Shefty, I was just going through the biggest individual plays in New York sports history. Last night, the OG tip, the David Tyree catch, the Mookie Wilson 10-pitch at-bat that ends up being the Bill Buckner play, Derek Jeter's leadoff home run in the 2000 World Series. Like, in your lifetime, where does that OG tip-in rank in terms of the greatest individual plays in New York sports history?
8: That's a great topic and a great question. And I would say I will still put David Tyree number one, because I still think it was the most improbable, incredible play that we've seen in Super Bowl history. You could watch it a million times and not figure out how he defied physics to catch that pass. And it brought down the unbeaten Patriots. It slayed the monster. That play, to me, is still number one. I think second place, am I going the Mookie Betts grounder that gets between Buckner's legs, or am I going OG Anunoby? The fact that we're even asking that question this morning tells you how big that play was last night. It was incredible. I mean, I still can't believe it happened, that they came back and won that game. And whenever you get somebody that comes back and wins a game like that, you salute the team that came back and you question the team that collapsed. And the Spurs did everything wrong down the stretch, everything wrong. And that's the other thing about it, is that I feel like with those Spurs, and Jeffrey Schefter, the noted Knicks analyst last night with all his face, said last night, this is the first of what we will see the Spurs win many championships, many. And maybe they'll go on to win many, but the core of that team is so young and so good that I do believe they'll be back, and I do believe they will have their time and they will win. But the Knicks staved them off in the most incredible way that we could ever imagine last night. Like I said, it really was a replay to me of the Cavaliers game, but on a larger scale, with greater significance, with higher stakes, in a more incredible way. And so the fact that we go back to where does that play rank in the New York pantheon of great plays, I'm going Tyree 1. What do you think we're doing, too? Are we doing OG, or are we doing Mookie Wilson between Buckner's legs?
11: Well, Shefty, we'll go OG, too, probably, but once the Knicks finish the job. They've got to win first. And I don't mean to be like Jeffrey Schefter, but is there any part of you, as a longtime Knicks fan, that is even a little nervous, even though you're up 3-1 and we just saw the greatest comeback in the history of the NBA Finals, is there any part of you that is going to hold your breath until the confetti falls?
8: Not really. I mean, I think this team, look, anything could happen in sports, but it's hard for me to imagine that a team that wins the game like that last night, I think, look, I was at game one of the Eastern Conference Finals with Jeffrey Schefter last year when the Pacers came back from, 17 down in the fourth quarter, 9 in the final couple of minutes, and Tyrese Halliburton hit the shot that bounced up and almost hit the roof of Madison Square Garden before it came back down and dropped in the net. And as we're walking out, my father looked at me and he was right. He said, the series is over. It's over. And that's exactly what I said when the Knicks beat the Cavaliers in game one, when they came back from 20. I said, series over. Like, you don't bounce back from that, I don't think, psychologically. So, no, I'm not worried, Smalls. And I would say that if the Spurs can find a way to win the next three games, I will have mad respect for that accomplishment. But I think psychologically, it's very hard for me to imagine that the Knicks can't find a way, coming off that game last night, coming off that play that OG made, that the Knicks can't find a way to win one game. They might not win Saturday night, but I cannot believe that they're going to not find a way to win one of these next three games.
7: I mean, let's do the math. If they were to lose the next three games, that equals the amount of losses in total they've had in the postseason to date. So they're not going to lose the next three games. It's just not going to happen. Adam, more impressive comeback, Knicks last night or 28-3?
8: Well, that was the first thing I thought of last night as I'm watching this comeback too, and I'm just laying in bed processing it. I'm like, what is this like? And in the football world, the only thing you could think of is 28-3. It was 28-3 in the third quarter. Knicks were down 29.
7: And the Pats were still running the ball. That's the crazy part about this. Like, the Knicks didn't panic, do anything too drastic. Alvarado, yes, playing. But it's not like they just came up with something, like, ridiculous or somebody got hurt. Same thing with New England against Atlanta. It's like Belichick just kept running the ball and playing his game, and just it worked, which was amazing.
8: Well, there are a couple of things that stand out to me. Number one, when the tide turns, it's amazing how you can feel it happening. Momentum is such a real thing in sports. And the Spurs had all the momentum in the first half, and the Knicks had all the momentum in the fourth quarter. Like, but not until then. Just like the Patriots, as soon as it started happening against you knew where it was going, and it went there. And you could feel it coming, and it happened. And it was the same thing last night. Those two games, in my mind, I think there is a correlation. I think there is symmetry between the two. You're talking about two games. Now, we'll see. I know Smalls is skeptical. That essentially decided championships. That one team had what should have been an insurmountable lead that it somehow found a way to relinquish. Now, the Super Bowl's one game. The Knicks still have to win one more game. But it's sort of like the U.S. Olympic hockey team. When they beat the Soviet Union that day, they still had to beat Finland for the gold medal. But was there a doubt that they were not going to win that game? It feels the same kind of thing. It was like a formality at that point in time. Yeah, they had to go out and do it. And yeah, the Knicks have to go out and do it. And we're referring to all the great moments and comebacks and victories in sports. But these are the things that flash into your mind when you watch one team overcome a 29-point second-half deficit, 20 in the fourth quarter, I believe, right? 20.
7: Yep.
8: I mean, holy cow. That is unbelievable. By the way, I put Bucky Dent's home run against the Red Sox up there. Mm-hmm. I put Bobby Nystrom's overtime goal against the Flyers up there. We're talking about great New York sports moments, and I'm thinking about the moments that filled my childhood. There was no play that I remember more than Bucky Dent's home run in the playoff game against the Boston Red Sox on a Monday afternoon when my father was about to take my sister for a bike ride, and I ran into the garage, and I'm like, get inside the house. You're not going to believe what just happened. I always have to save him and bring him back to the...
7: Does your dad ever see any big moments? I don't understand. He's missed every one of these big moments. You're like, you know, my dad actually had to run to the store to get diapers at that point, so he missed the Mookie Wilson play with Bill Buckner. Jeffrey Schefter is the greatest worst New York sports fan ever to live. Yeah. I mean, he misses every big moment.
8: Correct. Absolutely, you've nailed it, Evan. And I just wanted to share that with the world this morning as I'm looking for somebody to discuss one of the great sports victories of all time with this morning as I drive to the airport and hadn't had a single person to share with. So I appreciate you guys obliging me this morning.
7: Well, we appreciate you calling in, and we appreciate us being the place for you to get all of this out there. He's Jeffrey Schefter's son, except for the fact he saw the game last night, and he'll be on with McAfee today with the big program feud today at noon Eastern time. Adam, thank you as always. We appreciate it.
8: Look, sports are about sharing and sharing experiences, and that was incredible, and I appreciate having the opportunity to share with you all this morning. Thank you. It is
7: our pleasure.
11: Thanks, Shefty.
7: Smalls, the town is painted orange and blue right now around New York.
11: It sure is, Evan. And you know what paint it is? It's Sherwin-Williams. 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
4: Amber and Ian.
11: I would put Eli in way ahead of it's the Hall of Fame, not the Hall of Very Good. 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
12: I mean, that's fine. Eli Manning wasn't one of the best dual threat quarterbacks in NFL history. 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
4: Amber and Ian, weeknights at 7 Eastern on ESPN Radio.

0: I'm Over It with Pat the Producer.
1: First and first, walking into the Hall of Fame. Already a two-time MVP.
2: Doesn't mean you're getting...
1: You guys see that the LA Marathon was giving out medals for people after 18 miles if they wanted to quit?
3: So they rewarded people for quitting early?
1: I think vodka sauce is better than red sauce in almost every situation.
4: If you're telling me the red sauce doesn't compare to the vodka sauce, you're not having the right red sauce.
5: Mm. That's
1: okay. Lasagna with vodka sauce? Woo! Ugh.
6: I'm over it. I'm sick and tired and over it.
1: Get a life.
7: Yes, each and every day at this time, our producer, Pat Costello, gives us items in and around sports, entertainment, his life that he is over. After one of the great games in sports history, Knicks over the Spurs, 107-106, 29-point comeback in the NBA Finals for New York. Pat.
1: Well, it's funny you mentioned that, Ev, because that's where I wanted to start, because I missed it. Because I fell asleep at halftime.
7: Oh. Wait, can I just ask a technical follow-up on this? Because there's a difference. You went to sleep at halftime or you fell asleep at halftime? Meaning your intended goal was to go to sleep at halftime or no?
1: Well, I shaved my head. I took some melatonin and fell asleep once I saw that the Knicks were down by like 30 points.
7: That means it was your intended goal if you're taking the sleeping medicine.
4: Sure, that was a choice.
1: Sure was. I was like, this is great. This is great for me. Gonna get some extra sleep, which by the way, I feel great this morning, so shout out. But I would have liked to see that, and I don't know if I'm a bad person for missing it or not.
4: So I think all of us are on like 3 and change right now, hours of sleep.
3: Yeah, something like that.
4: I've never felt more awake or more alive.
3: Wired. Yeah.
4: You missed an all-time moment.
1: I woke up with like 50 text messages and was like, what the bleep did I miss? What happened? It was like unbelievable. I opened the ESPN app. I'm like, what? What happened?
7: I thought you were one of two that fell asleep. I thought Nuno fell asleep.
4: Oh, really?
8: Oh, because I thought he did too. He wasn't responding, but it turns out he put
4: nervous.
8: His phone away.
4: He gets nervous.
7: Because I wasn't responding either, but I was tweeting up a storm during that at Evco Radio, if you want to follow Smalls.
8: Oh, so you just wanted to tweet, but you didn't want to interact with us.
7: Correct.
3: Nuno was puckered.
8: Understood.
3: Yeah. Well, he was nervous.
2: I was disgusted.
4: I would be too.
3: He was nervous.
2: Yeah, I was bad. I might have, though. I came close in that first half to almost firing Mike Brown.
8: Oh, he was right there.
3: You ready to do it?
4: He was about ready to tweet. Let's have a conversation.
2: No, but I needed, like, I just needed to get, like, just sit there, you know, and watch the game and not be distracted. No phones, no social media, no nothing. And just kind of.
3: Wow. So Nuno, when was the moment where you actually thought the comeback could happen?
2: You know what it was? I think it was that Carl Anthony Towns.
3: The cat three?
2: Yeah.
3: Seven and a half minutes to go.
2: Yeah. Yep. And then when he bullied, because Cat, he was very bad. He had 13 points, but he had that stretch of like the 5 points where he had that three and then he bullied Wemby. Like that little stretch.
7: Are you
2: taking
7: shots at Knicks players today?
1: He's still ready to trade Cat.
2: Was he not bad, Ev?
3: It wasn't great.
7: But
1: Nuno was here to fire Mike Brown yesterday in the first half.
4: I love that we just watched his team have the biggest comeback in the history of the finals at home, and he still has a laundry list of people on his own team that he's mad at.
2: Smalls, you know this because you keep talking about like the fans are hyped and they're enjoying this, but the players are like, it's 0-0.
4: Yeah.
2: We didn't play
7: Which
2: well.
7: Which is why they're in the position
2: like,
7: they're in.
2: Exactly, and that's that, and that's the mentality I have, that like Cat didn't play well, like... Mikal and Josh Hart like didn't play well. That bench outside of Jose Alvarado was non-existent. Like the guys didn't play well, and because of OG and Jalen Brunson, you were in a position to win this game.
7: Next one, Pat. Or
1: it is the same mentality as the players. I would like to talk about angry Knicks fans for 1 second because. Yeah. You know, they're riding high, obviously, but there was one thing that happened yesterday that was just completely ridiculous, and it was the fact that there are Knicks fans outside of the Spurs hotel throwing stuff at Victor Wembanyama.
7: Yeah, unnecessary.
1: What are we doing?
7: Don't worry about the Spurs. You're up 3-1.
1: Have a great time. Enjoy the fact that you guys are probably going to win the NBA championship, but don't go throwing stuff at the players, man. Like, that is just a step you don't cross.
4: That's trash behavior, and it stinks because there's always somebody that has to ruin it. You know, this is why a lot of times we can't have nice things.
3: Yeah.
4: New York was a utopia last night. It was the biggest party that you've ever seen. And somebody has to be that person to ruin it.
3: Classless.
4: Just trash.
3: Yeah, you don't do stuff like that.
7: Next one, Pat.
1: We talked a lot about sandwiches yesterday. You know what I hate about sandwiches? When people cut them into triangles or like even in half in a triangle, square sandwiches only. Don't give me a triangle that's a sandwich that's a triangle.
4: What about if it's a grilled cheese?
1: No, square.
3: I cut it in half. I'm that person, Pat.
4: Half?
3: I apologize.
1: Into a triangle or into a square?
3: A triangle. I cut it.
1: You're one of those?
3: I cut it on a diagonal, yeah.
8: No, triangles are great.
3: Yeah, I do the...
8: It tastes better.
3: I do the grilled cheese bit.
4: I feel like a grilled cheese has to be a triangle.
3: Put some bacon on it.
4: Oh, hello. Yeah,
3: some grilled onions, sauteed onions. Yeah.
4: Oh, my God.
3: Yeah, that's my grilled cheese. That's my go-to.
4: We're punching it up.
3: Cut it right along the side. Cut it on that diagonal. Two triangles. It's awesome.
4: I'm telling you, a grilled cheese, I think, needs to be in a triangle.
3: I agree.
4: I think it's more delicious in a triangle.
3: It's outstanding.
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1: We are Unsportsmanlike here on ESPN Radio. 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We're still trying to catch our breath from last night with the Knicks' unbelievable comeback victory over the San Antonio Spurs, down 29 points. But oh, by the way, the World Cup gets going today. Greg Berhalter is the former head coach of the U.S. men's national team, and he is currently the head coach and director of football for the Chicago Fire in the MLS. Okay, so before we get into the soccer and the World Cup, did you see any of last night? Did you hear about last night? Because all the United States players were going crazy about it. Had you ever seen a comeback? Like, what comeback in sports, 29 points down? You're a coach. That's ridiculous, is it not?
2: It was unbelievable. Absolutely unbelievable. You could see the momentum start to shift in the third quarter, and the Knicks just kept going and getting back in the game, and then, you know, what an ending to the game. Absolutely amazing.
1: Best comeback you've ever been a part of in soccer. Do you remember specifically?
2: We were talking about that last night. I think there was a game where we were down 3-0. We came back and won 4-3. In soccer, to turn that around is incredible.
3: Yeah, I mean, that is one of the greatest comebacks that we've ever seen in sports history, and it's an extensive sports history in New York City. So as a native New Yorker, it's really special. But as a coach, when you see your team struggling the way that the New York Knicks were struggling early on, what's the message to your guys in terms of making sure that they give themselves a pathway to get back into the game and potentially win it at the end?
2: Well, you could see that they went into desperation mode. Like, the effort that they were giving defensively and the chances they were taking defensively, to put pressure on the ball, to force San Antonio into bad shots, was incredible. And they just kept going. It wasn't like, you could see there was less of a game plan. It was more about, listen, we got to find a way to get this done.
3: Okay.
4: We know that the World Cup is obviously starting today, the biggest thing in the entire world. And we have games here in New York City, in the New York general area. What's it like knowing that that's kicking off while this Knicks run is happening at the same time? From your point of view, what's that energy like?
2: I mean, it's incredible to have two sporting events like this going on at the same time, because you know how New York gets behind its teams, mm-hmm. and it's like taking over the city. And now, meanwhile, you have this World Cup that's starting. That's going to be the biggest sporting event in the history of the World Cup. So, I mean, it's incredible.
1: Talking with Greg Berhalter, the former U.S. men's national coach, part of the MLS, Chicago Fire. All right, let's talk about the MLS influence on the World Cup, because it is a lot, and maybe more than it's ever been. Why has the MLS been able to produce so many great players and capitalize on this, where it can now almost be in partnership with the World Cup in this?
2: So there's a couple reasons why. I think first off is the investment by the ownership groups in Major League Soccer. We have 30 clubs right now. We have world-class facilities. We're able to attract world-class players and develop world-class players. So 21 of the players on this World Cup, U.S. World Cup squad, have come from MLS developmental systems. So that's okay. A big number.
3: That's a huge right. number. So, Greg, you're on that side of it. You've been a player before. Yep. You're a coach. You're director of football for the Chicago Fire. You're also a dad. And your son, Sebastian, is on the men's team.
2: Yep.
3: What did it feel like when you realized that he was going to be a part of this year's team?
2: Well, when he called me, he FaceTimed me, and we were, dealing with Chris Brady on Chicago Fire getting the announcement also, so it was at the same time. But when he FaceTimed me and he looked me in the eyes, it was such a proud moment as a dad, because I know how hard he's worked to get there. And it was just really like, for the whole family, that whole week, the family was kind of on edge, like, what's going to happen? We knew the announcement was coming Friday. And you just, like, you hold your breath basically for 5 days, so we were all blue in our faces.
4: But it paid off.
2: Yeah, no, it was amazing.
4: Well, let's talk about the roster in general. A lot's been made about the construction of this roster. Mm-hmm. How does it differ from the roster that you've coached?
2: So 13 of the players are returning from the previous World Cup, but I would say 19 of them or 20 of them have been in the last cycle. So they've been around the national team program. It's not new players. Then you have about 6 players, Sebastian included, that are new from last cycle. And I think, so it's a good mix. You have veteran experience of players that have played in the World Cup, and then you have this new talent that's going to, re-energize and give the team some fresh air.
5: We're talking with Greg Berhalter, the former U.S. men's national head coach of the soccer team, of course, in the World Cup. World Cup gets going today. 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Also, Chicago Fire, MLS. I'm thinking about the NFL. Sean Payton is the head coach of the Denver Broncos. They don't make it to the Super Bowl, and everybody says he did an awesome job this year because he did. You can win perception-wise and feeling in other sports when you don't win at all. As the U.S. men's national coach, is it hell? I mean, let's be honest. Like, no, I don't know that I've ever heard anyone say, boy, that guy did a good job if you don't win the World Cup.
2: Well, I think it's, you know, Americans like winners. Like, yeah. When we're watching the Olympics, you know, what are we rooting for? Golds.
3: Gold medals, yeah. Right.
2: No, we're not interested in bronze medals. And that's just the nature of Americans and how high of a bar it is for us. Unfortunately, in soccer, you know, we're still a little bit behind the top teams in the world.
5: Why?
2: Because of culture. You know, in other countries, kids grow up playing soccer. They're playing 24/7. They're around it. They're immersed in it. In the United States, it's a little bit different. There's a little bit of a separation. It's not in our culture yet. It will be, but it's just not right now.
3: Okay. All right. So I'm curious to know, because there's obviously the excitement, the anticipation around the U.S. men's national team, but then also there are some superstars that people in this country are going to have an opportunity to see up close and personal. So U.S. men's team aside, I know you're going to encourage everybody to watch every moment of the World Cup that they can see. But if you had to point out one player, one team that fans domestically should make sure that they watch, who would that team be? Who would that player be in this year's World Cup?
2: So I would say I'd watch France. And the reason why I'd watch France is because they could field three teams that could compete in the World Cup. They're that good.
4: Wow.
2: And then you have stars like Mbappe, who's amazing, Dembele, who's amazing, Doué, who's amazing. So they have such a good attack that, you know, it will be fun to watch. And they're disappointed not to win last time the World Cup was played. So I think they're going to have a chip on their shoulder. That would be a team to look out for.
3: Okay.
4: Yeah. Well, Evan talked about the expectations we have in America, right? We want winners. Yep. How difficult is the U.S. men's national team's path?
2: It's difficult. We have a tough group. It's a very evenly balanced group. So, you know, there's no team that stands out as being, you know, a lot better than the others. There's no team that's a lot worse than the others. So it's balanced. It's going to be difficult navigating through that. And then the pathway as we go is challenging. You know, to win knockout games at the World Cup is extremely difficult. But what I'm counting on is, you know, having a good group performance, but then really using the momentum of the U.S. public, of the fans, to get behind the team and help them through the knockout stage.
5: See, that's interesting, because I thought perception, and obviously I don't know anything like you do, but I thought perception was that the team may not be as good, I'm saying nothing about your son, but the team as a whole may not be as good, but the draw may actually get us deeper into the World Cup. Is that fair in the way we're looking at this, or no? You think the draw is as difficult as ever?
2: No, I think it's a difficult group. It's just, it's well balanced. You know, there's teams, Paraguay's a tough team, Australia's difficult, and Turkey's a very good team. So it's a difficult group.
5: Finish this sentence for me, Coach. Greg Berhalter joining us here, former head coach of the United States men's team for the World Cup, Chicago Fire, MLS, dominating the World Cup and the most amount of players they've ever sent to the World Cup. Lamine Yamal is?
2: One of the world's best.
5: Why?
2: He's very difficult to contain. You know, it's, if you could imagine, everything we do in soccer is with our feet, right? All other U.S. sports are with our hands. So you have to have amazing amount of coordination, and basically the ball is like attached to his foot. He can move freely with the ball at his feet, and that makes him very difficult to defend. His quickness, his speed, and his ability to put the ball in goal is second to none.
5: It's follow up on that. Explain like, when you say he can move freely with his feet, somebody that's not a soccer fan may say, well, isn't that the whole sport? Yeah. So that's someone that's played and coached, et cetera, what does that actually mean?
2: Well, the highest level players, when they change direction, it's difficult to change direction with the ball. And Lamine Yamal can do that. He can change direction. He can accelerate with the ball at his feet. And that's, like Messi, him, there's very few players that can that don't lose speed when they have the ball at their feet.
5: Interesting.
3: All right, so Chris Rich is defender for the U.S. men's team. He's dealing with an ankle injury. He says he's progressing where he's expected to be ready to go for the opener on Friday. What version of him do you expect to see when the U.S. men's teams get this thing kicked off?
2: He'll be ready to go. I'm confident that, you know, the ankle will be healed up, and, you know, no matter what, he wants to play in this opening game. So, you know, he'll take probably a couple anti-inflammatories and he'll tape it up and he'll be good to go. You know the recipe.
3: Yeah.
4: Greg, in advance of the World Cup and reading a lot about factors that could dictate outcomes, so much has been made of the weather, the heat, the humidity. I'm seeing all these videos and pictures of various teams and players trying to get acclimated to that. In your opinion, how big of a factor will the heat be? And as a coach, what would you do to combat that?
2: So you have to have good hydration strategies. You have to understand what the players are losing. You know, some players lose a lot of electrolytes when they sweat, more salt content. Some players don't, so you need to be aware of that. Use the hydration breaks. You know, every game's having hydration breaks now. And then be smart about recovery. I think that's really important. The Northern European teams are going to have a more difficult time, but, you know, I don't see it being too much of a factor overall.
5: Do you like the expanded World Cup, 48 teams now?
2: It's interesting. I think it waters down the competition a little bit, but it does give other countries the opportunity to be in the World Cup for the first time. So, you know, it has pros and cons.
5: We've asked you a ton of questions about the World Cup. What else do we need to know that we haven't asked you that people are going to be excited about? Because, we're in the midst of this amazing run with the Knicks and the Spurs here, right? That's going to end. And the biggest sporting event in the world, by far, is starting today with the World Cup. What else do we need to know?
2: Yeah, I think when June comes around and the NBA Finals is done, we have a little bit of a lull, right? And now the World Cup's on. So we got 1 month of just the highest level of soccer. And really, it's about celebrating the game. You know, we're going to see so many people come into our country. We're going to see so many different cultures come in and really get behind their team and support their team. And that's going to be just a great thing to watch.
3: Greg, I know that a lot of us here are excited about being able to host the World Cup. But how do other countries feel about coming to the United States and America, hosting the World Cup and celebrating our 250th birthday?
2: Yeah. Well, you know how the U.S. is. We do everything. Everything's easy to do in the United States. You know, so the visitors will come and they'll just enjoy their experience. Everything's convenient. You know, we have a lot of food options, a lot of lodging options. You know, easy to get around. So I think they're really gonna enjoy it.
4: Greg, we've obviously talked a lot about the U.S. team. You mentioned France as a dominant force for people to pay attention to. Whenever you have a tournament like this, there's a team that can sneak up on you. In your opinion, what country is that? What team is that people might be sneaky surprised by?
2: I think Ecuador is a dark horse, and Norway. Those are my two dark horses in the tournament.
5: And before we say goodbye, our producer's from Portugal. So while we like the country and we like the people from the country, we don't love him. So maybe we're rooting against. No, how is Portugal going to do?
2: They're one of my favorites as well.
5: That backfired. Okay. That backfired. Yeah. He's also a Knicks fan, so like it's too much.
4: It's too much for him.
5: If you get Knicks and Portugal back to back, that's going to be, so they could win it all.
2: They could, yeah.
5: Wow. Yep. Greg Berhalter, he's a former U.S. Men's team coach, the national team coach for the World Cup, currently with Chicago Fire. MLS is doing an amazing job sending people to the World Cup here. We appreciate the time and thank you so much for it. 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
9: Les Snead, GM, Sean McVay, head coach, let Dan Gilbert and Sullivan. 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
1: Brunson gets it, fires up a three. Shot no good. The tip, it's gone! It's gone! It's gone! With 1.2 remaining, Knicks take the lead.
2: Finds Brunson at midcourt. Launches a straight on three. Missed it short. Tip by Ananobi. He put it in. Ananobi put it in. The Knicks take the lead.
3: Brunson, Ano, an extension.
4: Jalen Brunson. Jalen Brunson à 3 points. Jalen Brunson, c'est court.
5: C'est dur.
4: Oh, oh, oh, OG Anunoby.
6: All of the calls from all of the nations.
7: Incredible.
6: Just an unbelievable.
8: I have goosebumps.
6: Game last night between the Knicks and the Spurs. I mean, think about this for a second. What? What'd I do?
7: No, you didn't do anything. I'm just sitting here thinking in my mind, my son being born the year the Knicks win the chip, he's going to be a Knicks fan.
6: Yeah, he ain't a Lakers fan like you.
8: You can't fight that.
7: Like, it's just destiny?
8: He was in the stars? Born the year, if they win, he was born the year they won. He is walking into an unbelievable era of Knicks fandom. You got to just let it happen.
7: Yeah, yeah.
8: But as a New York City kid, it's cool.
7: Yeah, it is. Yeah, it is. I'm as a native New Yorker, for that to be in the stars, in the atmosphere, to be a part of the vibes, I don't have a problem with that.
8: Good.
6: Plus,
7: it's an Eastern Conference team. Yeah, we're in the West.
6: The World Cup starts today, as you just heard from Greg Berhalter. Patrick Mahomes signed has a $500 million contract, 2-year extension.
8: Yeah.
6: And just wait, please, because we had the greatest comeback in the history of the NBA last night in the finals. The Knicks lose in the first half by a lot. Like, if you're just going to look at the first half, and you're like, oh, God.
8: They were getting smoked. 41-20.
6: What?
8: They were getting smoked.
6: 41-20. Yes, 41-22 after the first quarter, 76-49 at the half. Oh, my God. Cat, two early fouls. Oh, they're overcompensating for the non-call on Wemby in that last game when he pushes Brunson to the ground. Mitchell Robinson with a flagrant elbow. What a disaster. Not so fast, right? 90-75 after the third quarter. Wemby had that flagrant foul to Karl Anthony Towns, and now all of a sudden one more foul, he gets one more flagrant, he gets suspended for the next game. May not matter if it's Knicks in five. And the New York Knicks did what they had to do to just stay alive and allow the Spurs to initially make mistakes and them to just be great. Jalen Brunson, late in games, awesome, right? Mike Brown, head coach, Jose Alvarado comes in and plays with Jalen Brunson 0 minutes prior to that point together. And then OG Anunoby becomes a New York hero forever. OG Anunoby, I don't know where you were planning on living when you were done with your career. I could tell you, Westchester County, New Jersey,

0: Maybe a little bit Greenwich, Connecticut. You're gonna, or an apartment in the city or on Long Island. You need a place here for the rest of your life. OGN, this is the extreme nature of it. When you have the block on De'Aaron Fox and then you have the game-winning tippet and you're going to win the NBA championship and you're likely going to be finals MVP, you can then live wherever you want and you're going to have more money than you know what to do with playing in the NBA, but you're going to have forever appearance contracts because of this.
1: Hey, when the Knicks finish the drill, and I anticipate that being on Saturday night, that play, that tip-in by OG Anunoby, will be the statue at Madison Square Garden that they choose to immortalize this moment in this championship.
2: We're talking
1: statue?
2: That's
1: it right there. That's the one.
2: That's the shot. That's
1: of all the plays that they've had this postseason, that's the play.
2: Mm.
1: And Jalen Brunson has been awesome. He's had a lot of moments down the stretch. There's a reason why Jalen Brunson is one of the best clutch players, known for being one of the best clutch players in the entire league. But that moment by OG Anunoby is the moment that will be immortalized.
2: A lot of times in championship runs, when we talk about teams of destiny, which this New York Knicks team definitely feels like, there's the face of the team, but there's always the hero. There's the hero you don't expect. Jalen Brunson, definitively the face of this team.
1: Yeah.
2: OG will be the hero forever.
1: Yeah, it's like the Eagles in 2017, right? I don't know who you would dub as the face of the team, but it wasn't the backup quarterback. And yet Nick Foles, Philly.
2: St. Nick.
1: That's the statue out front of the stadium. Mm-hmm. So, that's...
2: The Giants. Eli has the play. We're talking David Tyree.
1: Eli is Super Bowl MVP, but David Tyree was the hero of Super Bowl 42. There is no question about it.
2: Mm-hmm.
1: Here's the interesting thing.
0: He may be both in this
1: case. The interesting thing about the Knicks with OG. It could be both. And you brought this up weeks ago.
0: Yeah, bring it. Go ahead.
1: And we all scoffed at you.
0: Yeah, keep going.
1: Saying that there's no world in which OG Anunoby is considered the best player on the team. It's got to be Jalen Brunson. He's the guy. He's the fulcrum. It all orbits around him. The Nova Knicks, the culture, everything.
0: Mm-hmm.
1: And you just kept saying, but OG Anunoby. He's arguably one of the most dynamic players on the offensive side of the ball, and he's arguably the most dynamic player on the defensive side of the ball for the Knicks. He may be their best player.
0: Kawhi Leonard Jr. You kept
1: pointing it out.
0: That's what he is.
1: And everybody dismissed it because Jalen Brunson is the captain. But in this series right now, through the first four games, if you're picking an MVP,
0: it's
1: probably OG Anunoby.
2: Not only did he have the block and the tip-in last night, he's averaging 23.8 points, 58% shooting on the series. Remember when I put him on my power rankings? He was number 5 in the top 5 best/most important players heading into these finals. A lot of people absolutely dunked on me. They're like, how could he even make the list? And here he is, potentially finals MVP.
0: He's going to be the finals MVP because I think people are assuming, oh, it's still going to be Brunson. I think the people that vote for the finals MVP are smart people. And what they're going to look at is offense and defense and more than just, hey, biggest star on the team, he's what got them there. That's not what it is. It's what did it in the finals. And I think Brunson's been way better than people have given him credit for. And I will continue to go back to one thing. He never stopped shooting. Even though the efficiency wasn't high, he never stopped shooting, which means they still have to guard him. Conversely, they just stopped giving the ball to Wemby in the paint last night. That was not a thing for them. They chose, you know what? Let's revert back to what we once were terrible at in games 1 and 2, getting the ball to Wemby in the paint because we have a huge lead. No, your singular and only job at that point when you're up 29 points and you're dominating, you're up 27 at the half, your job in the second half is to run 24 minutes off the clock as soon as possible. To milk possessions. You have a 24-second shot clock. You should not be shooting with anything over 5 seconds to go in the shot clock. Even if it's a rushed bad shot, it doesn't matter. A bad shot with a 27-point lead at 3 seconds to go in the shot clock is better than a good shot with 19 seconds in the shot clock. They didn't do that. And this is where Mitch Johnson, who is an excellent coach, and I am not in any way, shape, or form, let me be clear about this, at all, advocating for them to fire him, to move on from him. That's not what I'm saying.
1: Okay.
0: What I'm saying is, At no point probably did the Chicago Bulls think about firing Doug Collins when he was coaching their team for the 3 years because they were winning games, and he's an excellent coach. But at some point, they had to ask themselves, is Doug Collins the right guy for Michael Jordan? Right? Is Tom Thibodeau the right guy for the New York Knicks? Tom Thibodeau did nothing to get fired other than them thinking he's probably not the right guy to get them there. Mitch Johnson.

0: get your team to the NBA Finals? Mm-hmm. And you want to fire him?
1: No, I don't.
2: With a young core?
1: I don't want to fire him.
0: What,
1: so, let me ask you a question.
0: So, I mean, what are you, confident? What are you suggesting?
1: Are you confident? Are you confident that Mitch Johnson will be the coach, and I hope he is, that will get Wemby on the block as many plays as possible, that will get that number of threes down? Like you've said, I hate five or more threes. I hate it. You're voluntarily losing the game. That's what you've said. Well, that's like a coaching thing. Well, you're like not allowed to do that.
0: But just like you develop players, you develop coaches.
1: That's right.
0: And with the organizational structure and Greg Popovich being there and Brian Ryan and R.C. Buford, so on and so forth, like the way the Spurs have it set up, I'm confident that Mitch Johnson can develop into a championship-winning head coach. I don't know that you got to throw the baby out with the bathwater. It's disappointing, but I also think it's an opportunity for this young group to learn. And, oh, by the way, I think the change that needs to happen is the Spurs moving on from De'Aaron Fox.
1: I think that will happen.
0: I think that's the change that needs to happen this summer.
1: Yeah, I would also.
0: It needs to be Dylan Harper and Steph Castle's team. That's who it needs to go to. And Steph Castle, I thought, was brilliant down the stretch. I mean, he had the offensive rebound, ends up getting fouled, the two free throws. His defense was amazing. Like, Steph Castle was awesome. He made Mike Brown do something that Mike Brown hadn't done all postseason long, which is play Jose Alvarado and Jalen Brunson together in the same lineup. I just think that it needs to be their team. And so the biggest shift that I anticipate the Spurs making after the disappointment, the heartbreak of losing these finals, is moving on from De'Aaron Fox.
1: Someone else may have had the greatest night of their life last night. It wasn't just OG Anunoby. We will talk to that person next. We're on Sportsmanlike, presented by Progressive Insurance. 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
2: It's short. It's grabbed by J.R. Smith. Smith is going to run it out. I think J.R. didn't know how much time was left. J.R. trying to dribble up near the timeline. And we're going to overtime.
3: Brunson's going to drive. Floats it over Wemby. Missed the shot. Ball is tipped out. It's carried all the way down floor. De'Aaron Fox going to chase it down. Fox layup got blocked.
4: Oh, boy. I thought he was fouled, but no call. De'Aaron Fox could have dribbled around.
5: Call on WTAM from years ago with the J.R. Smith play in the NBA Finals. And then after that, last night here on ESPN Radio, Mark Kestisher, you heard PJ Carlissimo there questioning what was De'Aaron Fox doing. Bonehead plays, unfortunately, for two veteran guys, J.R. Smith back in the day, and then De'Aaron Fox last night. 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Greatest comeback in the history of the NBA Finals. 29 points. The Knicks overcome that deficit to beat the San Antonio Spurs 107-106. Joining us now, David Dennis Jr., our ESPN Radio teammate. You will hear him today with Randy Scott from 10 a.m. until noon Eastern time. He was at the game last night. Anscape, hoop streams this weekend. And how would you describe your night at the Garden last night?
6: Last night runs into today. It was the wildest, I would say, more than sports experience, is the wildest sort of like on the job experience I could ever imagine. Like, there were boos. I don't know if it caught it picked up on.
5: They mentioned it. Yeah.
6: There were boos going into halftime. I've never seen that. Like, at halftime, I was like, I think the Spurs can win this in six. I don't think the Knicks are going to win another game. And an hour and a half later, 2 hours later, it's Knicks in five. Like, I've never seen that kind of turnaround, that sort of pandemonium. As soon as the game was over, the first thing I said, besides, excuse me, ASAP, I got to do some work, was this has surpassed Willis Reed in terms of MSG moments. This is the definitive MSG moment.
7: The OG tip.
6: The OG tip. That comeback, this is the defining. I know, like, history and all that stuff. Yeah. You're going to be telling people about this for as long as people have been talking about Willis Reed. We will be talking to people about what we saw.

0: that night, that OG tip, that comeback. Like, I think we're beyond NBA moments. Now, I'm not trying to be hyperbolic, but we're talking about what are the greatest New York moments in sports history.
1: Yes, yes.
0: This is in that conversation of being at the top. I'm not a sports historian, I'm not a New York historian,
1: yeah,
0: but this is right there.
1: Oh, no question. It's right there with David Tyree's catch in Super Bowl 42. Yeah, yeah. It's right there with Derek Jeter's leadoff home run in the World Series in 2000. I mean, the Mookie Wilson play that goes through Bill Buckner's legs in the 86 World Series. There's all of those plays. Like, this is right there with those. But there is another side of it, which is the San Antonio collapse.
0: Yeah.
1: And Double D, I'm not sure if you heard it earlier, but our friend Evan Cohen right here has been questioning and potentially wondering whether or not Mitch Johnson is the guy to help Wemby win a championship. He called Mitch Johnson the Doug Collins to Phil Jackson for Michael Jordan. That's what he referred to Mitch Johnson as. What are your thoughts on Mitch Johnson, the job he's done, what happened last night, all of it?
0: So I don't know if anybody here has ever dated a narcissist. Not saying anybody here, but maybe your neighbor. But if you've dated a narcissist, one thing that you do know is that, like, they switch therapists all the time. You go to couples counseling and they switch. Sometimes it's not like you, it's not the therapist, it's the person, right? And we look at this Knicks playoff run, right? What has happened in this Knicks playoff run? Philadelphia moved on from their front office, right? We were talking about the Cavs head coach. Should we fire the Cavs head coach because of what happened? And now we're talking about, is Mitch Johnson the person? It's not necessarily those. It's the person, which is the Knicks. The Knicks are doing this to people. They're doing this to people all the way through the playoffs, to where when it's over, we're saying, is this person the right person to get him over the hump? The Knicks are just doing this everywhere along the way. And we could talk about Mitch Johnson. And yes, he's young. And I do think that, like, youth has shown up with the Spurs. And I've been so anti this thing about youth and, like, the Spurs are the team that the youth has shown up.
1: Experience matters.
0: And experience has shown up for the coach as well. He is not prepared for this, which happens, right?
2: Yeah.
0: But there was another coach in his first finals who looked like he was way over his head.
3: Mm-hmm.
0: And we had multiple different situations and is now coaching the great, like, just a perfect finals, and that's Mike Brown. We had the same conversation about Mike Brown.
2: Not with the same team, though.
0: Well, not with the same, when we looked at Mike Brown, his first finals, even though, yes, nobody expected him to win, it was like, he's not ready for this moment.
2: Mm-hmm.
0: Right.
2: They moved on.
0: And they moved on, but Mike Brown is a championship level coach.
1: He developed into a championship winning coach.
0: Championship level coach and coaching a perfect finals right now, and there is a world in which he could have done that if given some time to do that. I think Mitch Johnson is a good enough. He coached them they beat OKC.
2: I'm not arguing that. Do you believe the Spurs are a win now team?
0: Yeah, every team in the NBA is a win now team.
2: That's not true. Do you believe
3: the Nets?
0: Why is that not true?
2: Win now team, I think, would also indicate you have the ability to win now. The Spurs are a win now team because they have, as Small said, the Nets are not a win now team because they don't have the ability, which is fine, to win now. Are the Spurs a win now team?
0: Yeah.
2: Okay. Do you believe, are you confident 100% that Mitch Johnson is the head coach to get Wemby to a championship?
0: Yes. He's three games away from doing it right now.
2: That's fine.
0: And he's out being outcoached by a guy who's pitching a perfect game in terms of coaching.
3: Yeah.
0: He's had a team out there that had double-digit leads in every single game. I've never seen a team that said that is down 3-1 that says we could probably have swept this other team.
2: Well, the inverse would be Mitch Johnson, who is an excellent coach, who is way beyond his years already, has had a double-digit lead in every game of the NBA Finals and is down 3-1.
0: I'm with you, but
2: that has to be pointed out. And Victor Wembanyama, who's the best player on his team, does not play the way that allows for him to dominate.
0: I got you. I understand that. But I can also say that I was at the State Farm Massacre when the Knicks did that to the Hawks in Game 6, right? Mm-hmm. And at that, there was one of the lowest moments in the Hawks history to be down, lose by 50 points or whatever it was.
2: And Quinn Snyder got an extension.
0: And Quinn Snyder did get an extension.
2: Second job.
0: But I'm just saying, and then the next series demoralized Philadelphia, and then pants Cleveland, and now you're doing it again. Like, you can't make a move based on a team that is just doing this to everybody. They're doing it to everybody.
2: I don't want them to make a move. Go ahead.
3: David, I've been catching some heat today because while we're riding high on the Knicks comeback last night, it's not over.
0: Right.
3: The series is not over. There was no confetti last night. There was no hardware distributed. we talk about the Spurs having a double-digit lead in all these games. Victor Wembanyama being a once-in-a-generation player. Now he's got more.

0: rest in between games. Is there a world in which the Spurs can somehow find a way to come back?
1: I have been this whole time, like, both of these teams are not teams that, like, allow momentum to carry from one game to the next, right? Like, Spurs were down 2-0. I say if they win three, they could win four. Like, I don't think that they – both these teams have shown that momentum is not a thing. Letdowns are not a thing. I think we're finally at the point where that letdown has happened. At some point, the Spurs have been anti-precedent, have been done things that we've never seen before. I think now we got to lean into a little bit of precedent here with the Spurs, and teams don't recover from losses like this.
2: David Dennis, Jr.
3: Hold on, I got one more question. Yeah. I got to ask him. If we're power ranking the blame for the Spurs collapse last night, give me your top three.
1: The Spurs. I mean, it was
3: individuals. Come on now.
1: All right. So I mean, Wemby has to hold a ton of this, right? Like, sure. you're the best.
3: So you
1: player.
3: Would have him number one.
1: Probably, yeah, number one. You're the
0: More
1: best player. You're number one. What is it?
0: More than Fox?
1: Fox is number two. Fox is number two. Because Fox, you got brought in for these moments. You got That's brought in to be the adult in the room when he went for that layup. I don't have a ton of hair. I almost pulled my hair. I could not believe he went for that layup. The intentional foul, which was smart previously, was not smart in that moment when Alvarado was running around
3: and
1: like
3: you
1: crazy.
3: Had right there, you had an opportunity to triple team him with Steph Castle, De'Aaron Fox, and the half court line.
1: Right, yeah. At the half court line, you leave OG to go double Brunson when Wemby is already on him. And then I would have to say Miss Johnson after that. It's in that order. Wemby, of course, is the best player. Has to do it. Fox, you got to.
2: Best player, your coach, and your veteran player. It's a good trio.
0: Yeah,
2: that's rough.
0: Well, speaking of power rankings, can you give us one more?
1: One of those guys might not be there. Yeah.
0: Are you open to one more set of power rankings?
1: Let's do it.
0: I know that beyond basketball, you had an incredible night at the Garden last night.
1: Yes.
0: Can you give us your top three power rankings of moments for David Dennis Jr. last night, Game 4 at the Garden?
1: Oh, so power ranking. So probably. One, meeting you guys' close personal friend, Ghostface, who's my favorite rapper of all time. Mm-hmm. Got to see him, and, you know, he recognized your boy, so that was cool.
0: That's awesome.
1: Got him down to do Ball Up Top, the Antscape digital show afterwards. It's like, Ghost, come, you know, ASAP. So I was in the box. ASAP is coming down. We go through Gen Pop with ASAP Rocky. I almost got trampled.
2: So it's you, Ghostface, and ASAP walking through?
1: Me and ASAP Rocky walking through.
0: Just the two of you.
1: And then with his couple of his people and some of his people, like, we're walking down the Madison Square Garden. They're going nuts over him. Everybody's, like, going through the escalators with this dude. It's pandemonium. He goes in the Wu-Tang tent. I'm like, Ghostface, good to see you from this morning. Come and, like, do the show. He's like, great. I'm going to come do 1 second. Can Raekwon come? Yeah, Ghost. Yes. Can RZA come? Let me think about it. Yeah. Ever so we're just like going through to
0: the
1: court.
0: The whole Wu-Tang clan.
3: Wu-Tang is forever.
1: One third of the Wu-Tang.
3: So does Wu-Tang deserve more credit for the Knicks comeback?
1: They saved New York City.
3: This is the second time they've done it.
1: Wu-Tang saved New York City. They turned the vibes around. The vibes were bad.
3: Wu-Tang deserves a ring.
1: They turned the vibes around. This is the Wu game, everybody.
3: The Wu game. So Jordan had the flu game. This is the Wu game.
1: They turn the vibes around. They save new. They introduce Victor Wembanyama to the real Shaolin monks. That's what they did.
3: Yes.
1: They saved the city. Ghost, Ray, everybody, RZA, Jizza, Method Man. Who's left? Master Killer, Inspector Deck.
2: I always think it's interesting that Redman's not part of it anyway, but I feel like a lot of
0: people... Okay, so what's number three?
3: Right across the Goffles Bridge.
1: Yeah, he's like a cousin. He's basically one of the bees, one of the killer. I feel like I'm one of the killer bees. I'm one of the Wu bees.
3: Exactly.
1: Wu-Tang is forever.
0: Well, you gave us two. What's number three?
1: Number three? Probably...
0: You and ASAP, Wu-Tang, what's number three?
1: In terms of moments at the game...
2: Or post-game.
1: Just sitting there with... So, as you know, Charles Barkley holds court after the game at different places. And him and Ernie Johnson, two guys who have seen everything. Ernie Johnson has covered all the things. And just watching two guys be like, I've never seen anything like that before in my life. Ever. And Ernie's covered everything.
0: Yeah.
1: Never seen a game like that in any sport in his entire life. And it was surreal. And also, honorable mention, walking from Madison Square Garden to there with Monica McNutt, who is, we all love Monica.
3: Yes.
1: And also, like, just a maid. She could run for mayor of New York City.
0: Oh, everyone loves her.
1: Everybody loves Monica McNutt. So shout out to her and all that.
2: David Dennis Jr. You'll hear him today, 10 a.m. to noon Eastern time with the last remaining member of Wu-Tang, Randy Scott. From between 10 a.m. and noon Eastern time, read him and watch him
1: is
2: on
1: Wu-Tang Antscape. Overrated like Outkast?
2: Oh. I did not know. Absolutely not. Like, grow up on it. Ice Cream Man is coming. Challenge finest. What up, Boo? Peace, Your Highness. 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
4: 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Coming up on Thursday's show, Game 4 of the NBA Finals is in the books. We'll talk about it with Hall of Famer Chris Webber. The actor Hart Denton from the Yellowstone spinoff series Dutton Ranch joins us in studio. And head coach Zach Taylor of the Cincinnati Bengals will also join us. 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
2: I mean,
1: yeah,
2: Victor Wembanyama can't be the face of the league when you're choking at the end of NBA Finals games, right? But this is his second choke in the last three games.
1: LeBron's team's lost a lot, and he was the face of the league.
2: Yeah, but I don't know that LeBron was missing three of the four free throws he attempted in the fourth quarter. I don't know that LeBron was turning it over like Wemby did at the end of game two when he hit Steph Castle in the back.
1: When he was playing point guard or when he's playing out beyond the arc or when he's shooting and he's not dunking, all those spots where he should be near the basket?
2: The one, he got his own rebound at the end of game two. I mean, he got the defensive rebound. And they were in this spot where they were trying to figure out, are we going to push it? Are we going to take a timeout? What are we going to do? And Wemby got caught in between. Steph Castle was waiting for it. Then he turned up court because

0: He thought Wemby was bringing it up, and he ends up turning it over. And then the foul gets committed. So he compounded a problem. But, like, when you have, you know, your best players making mistakes at the end of games like this, it's I don't want to say it's a character flaw, but it's certainly something that the San Antonio Spurs are going to have to work past if they're going to win a championship in the foreseeable future.
1: Yeah, and, you know, one other thing. I personally despise when the NFL, and I know why they do it. It's obviously better information for the gamblers, et cetera, when they release the injury reports, because I always think it's target practice. Like, oh, Chris Canty has a shoulder injury. Yeah. Cool, what do you think the offensive lineman's going to do that you're going up against? Destroy your shoulder.
0: I ain't going to feel it.
1: But, right.
0: I'm on tour
1: tell
0: also.
1: Tell somebody.
0: Go for it, buddy.
1: I don't think you should publicize your weakness.
2: I'm good.
0: This is not going to matter.
1: I just don't think you should publicize your weakness. And I think that every time Wemby shoots pull-up threes off of one dribble beyond the three-point line, like halfway between three-point and half court, you're publicizing your weakness. You're telling everybody you're tired.
0: Yeah, listen. I agree with you on that front. And here's the thing. After game one, Mitch Johnson was talking about the team needs to get in the paint. We need to live in the paint more. So, like, the head coach was preaching that. It's up to the players to go out there and execute. But I'm just talking about the specific plays late in games, because they've had double-digit leads in every single finals game.
1: Yep.
0: It's a matter of how do we execute in late-game situations, and it feels like it's take your turn when it comes to the blunders. And coincidentally, the guys that aren't making the mistakes are the two young point guards, yeah, Steph Castle and Dylan Harper. They're the ones that aren't making the mistakes.
1: That's right.
0: And it feels like Mitch Johnson and everybody on the San Antonio team is afraid of those guys losing the game for them. Meanwhile, everybody else on the Spurs is losing the damn game, Wemby included.
1: I think we're at a point, if you're the Spurs, where Mitch Johnson, head coach, should literally sit back and say to Dylan Harper, I'm maybe going to give you the opportunity to make yourself one of the great stories in the history of the sport. I'm giving you the ball. You're the guy now. You're going to be the one making plays for us. And if we go and win the next three, yes, of course, Wemby's the best player, but you're the guy that has the chance to tell the story in a way that is greater than anyone else.
0: But Ev, we said that after game one.
1: But he didn't do it.
0: Ev, I said it after game one. Now, the Spurs got high on their own supply in several ways in last night's game, because what happened in game three with De'Aaron Fox making that mid-range pull-up, that was the one, oh, that's what we got De'Aaron Fox here for. He's great in these moments. No, he ain't. He just had a game after being widely criticized for what happened in the first two. Like, it should have been Dylan Harper's show. Yep. It should be Steph Castle's show. Like, wow. Lean on those guys. Instead, you let De'Aaron Fox make bonehead play after bonehead play in the final minute of the game that end up costing you one. When the sole reason why you stuck with him throughout all of his struggles in the postseason, whether it's the injured ankle or not that's affecting him, was because he was supposed to be the steady hand on the court, and he was not. There is no world that exists in my mind where De'Aaron Fox should be on the San Antonio Spurs next year.
1: The show tonight between 7 p.m. and 10 p.m. Eastern, of course, will be Amber and Ian. NCAA President Charlie Baker will join them at 7:30 p.m. Eastern. I would say there's a lot to talk to him about,
0: yep,
1: in and around the Brendan Sorsby situation at Texas Tech, college football playoff expansion, et cetera, et cetera. NCAA President Charlie Baker tonight, 7:30 p.m. Eastern with Amber and Ian. 888-SAY-ESPN is your telephone number to join the show. Mike in Albany, listening on 104.5 The Team. Mike.
3: Hey, good morning, guys. Exciting times in New York. This is great for the Knicks and the team and the city and everybody. But I got two questions for you. One, is DraftKings going to take a line on who's going to be the one that causes Wemby to have the next flagrant foul and get kicked out of the rest of the series?
1: I don't think they would do that. I don't think you can do that, right? Because
3: I think I saw something.
1: Really? Maybe
0: but
1: you can.
0: But here's what I'll say. It's not going to matter, Mike.
2: This thing is going to
0: be over on Saturday.
3: I don't know
0: how the Spurs get off the mat, Mike.
1: Banner should go up after they win the championship for the in-season tournament.
0: And I wonder, moving forward, will we put more weight on who wins the NBA Cup?
2: Yeah.
1: Will that matter more? 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
6: 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He lost. 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But he knew only those who never tried are the real losers. 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
3: This is one of the most important days in New York sports history. Right up there with January 12, 1969.
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2: Here comes Willis.
3: October
0: 27, 1986. Behind the back! It gets through Buckner! Here comes Knight and the Mets win it!
3: June 14,
2: 1994. The waiting is over! The New York Rangers are the Stanley Cup champions!
3: This is right up there with the most important days in New York sports history.
2: Throws it deep downfield, wide open Tyree, who makes the catch!
3: Let's not kid ourselves. There's a ton of pressure on the New York Knicks to respond and win game four.
5: Tip it good! OG Anunoby! And this place is rocking at the Garden!
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7: Unbelievable moments in sports history, all related to the great state of New York. As last night was another one, as CC predicted, one of the big moments in sports history would happen, and it did last night with the greatest comeback in the history of the NBA. 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And joining us now, he is a Hall of Famer, and he is a former member of the New York Knicks. The last time he joined us, his young son was on with us, I think less than a year old, and made his national TV and radio appearance debut here with us. Amari Stoudemire joining us, along with Michelle Smallman, Chris Canty, Evan Cohen with you. Amari, what did you see last night from your former team?
8: Man, I saw a lot. I saw resilience. I saw perseverance. I saw dedication. And I saw togetherness. I saw camaraderie. You know, it's just a nice collective group, man, who just don't give up. They have a championship pedigree from those guys when they won championships in college, so they know what it takes. But, you know, to see that comeback last night was incredible.
3: Amari, I understand in sports, a lot of the time it's coach speaks when you say you never give up, you keep fighting until the end. What was the moment where you actually believe the Knicks mounting a comeback after being down 29 in the third quarter was possible?
8: Well, I think in that fourth quarter, you know, anytime you get into the fourth quarter, you got to try to get the game under 10, right? And if you get the game under 10, anything can happen. And so when I saw that lead somewhat depleting in that fourth quarter, and I saw the lead go under 10, I'm like, hey, wait a second now. We got a real chance here. And it's just a matter of now collectively being aware defensively, being able to stop guys, and then also being able to take that momentum down on the offensive end and score the basketball, and to have poise and composure down the stretch, which the Knicks showed last night.
9: And Amari, I don't know if anyone showed it more than OG Anunoby. We had the block and then that unbelievable tip-in with 1.2 seconds left in the game. Take us through what your emotions were as you watch OG with that tip-in.
8: Well, when I saw the block, I was like, oh, what a great play. You know, don't give up on the play, hustle back. And your coach always tell you, always run back on defense, never give up on the play. And you saw that, and then it comes down to get the tip in there at the last second. I was stunned. I was like, like the world stopped and paused for like a good 5 seconds for me. But I was ecstatic. I mean, I was so excited about that win last night.
7: Amari, the last time we had you on, you had tremendous energy. It's even greater today. Are you still feeling it from, like, have you slept? Are you still in it from last night? Because I could hear it in your voice. There's an energy that is greater than even the last time we had you on.
8: Yeah, man, I'm still ecstatic. I mean, I can't believe what's happening. You know, when I signed the Knicks, the goal was to accomplish what these guys were accomplishing, right? And we wasn't quite able to make that happen. So I'm living vicariously through them and watching their success and watching the city in the uproar. I mean, it's just great to be a former Knick and to have an opportunity to see these guys contend for a championship. It's awesome, man.
7: That is such an interesting psychological observation you just made, because I don't know, like a normal everyday, I would probably be jealous of, I was not on this team that did this. Our group could have done this if this happened and that happened, or we didn't come through at the same time as the LeBron, Wade, Bosh, Big Three, et cetera, in Miami. Are you, like, is this team so likable that jealousy just goes out the window?
8: Well, you know what? We got to give it up to the front office, right? Because when we start with Jim Dolan and then the front office guys who wanted to somewhat create this alumni program to bring all the former players back into the New York Knicks and Madison Square Garden, right? And so for us to come back and watch these guys over the years, we became a part of that team. Mm. And so now to see that team succeeding the way they are, we feel like we are part of that team or on that roster. You know what I'm saying? So we all feel great about this. There's no jealousy. We all feel ecstatic about what they're doing, and we're all supporting them.
3: Man, I'm stuck on the OG tip-in, Amari, and it's one of the greatest plays in New York sports history. I'm just curious, when you saw that tip go in, what did you feel as a player that has blood in the ground at Madison Square Garden? What was that moment, that specific moment, like for you personally?
8: You know, when I saw that shot, I thought the initial jumper from Jalen Brunson was too deep. And it might have been short, but I didn't see the offensive rebound coming from OG. But I was hoping that no one gives up, because you never know. Sometimes you see these games won, and like we saw last night, at a tip-in.

0: last second. So you just can't give up on the play. And when I saw OG diving into the basket and I saw him tip the basketball, and right before it went in, I was like waiting to see if it's going to go in. And then it goes in. I'm like, oh, you know, to win a championship, man, sometimes it takes luck. You know, it takes some luck to get involved in that. We saw that last night, and it worked out for us.
1: Amari, we're obviously going to focus a lot on the Knicks and the comeback, but let's talk about the other side. What happened with the Spurs? How did they allow the Knicks to even be in this position to come back and win the game?
0: Well, the Spurs are a very young team. These guys are not experienced in the playoffs, and they're not experienced in the NBA Finals. And so you can see that, you know, that lack of experience there in the fourth quarter. A few mistakes was made, some turnovers happened, bad passing. And then for us to sit there and play, possibly, you know, defense, and for the Knicks to never give up. Like, we have a mentality in New York where we just don't give up. We're hard workers. We get the job done. And so to see that on the basketball court, but the Spurs just did not have enough experience to really make that, to seal that victory last night.
2: We're talking with Hall of Famer Amari Stoudemire.
3: But Amari, I got to add, I got to push back on that, because I'm with you. The Spurs are a relatively inexperienced group. But De'Aaron Fox is supposed to be the veteran presence on the court in critical moments in the game. Now, he was the hero in game three. He made the little midi go-ahead points. Like, he basically solidified the win for the Spurs. But last night, it was a comedy of errors for him in the last minute of the game. And the low light was him attempting a layup while his team was up one with 11 seconds to go, and the shot clock turned off. I'm just curious, as a veteran player, seeing a vet on a relatively young team make that kind of mistake, what is going on in his mind, and what is going on in that locker room post game when you have that type of play be the reason why you lose the game?
0: Well, you got to think, man. You get in these environments where pressure's on, and it goes from basketball players to law enforcement to all type of situations where when the pressure's on and you're down to a split-second decision, sometimes you have this glitch in your mind to where you're not thinking about anything except for trying to execute the play, right? So I think for De'Aaron Fox, he wanted to score the basketball to try to seal the victory, right? And he wasn't thinking about the game right at that moment as far as the circumstances of the timing and what could possibly go wrong. And so when you're in that split second decision moment, without having the wherewithal mentally and the leadership mentally to know, let me just pull this out and keep and run the clock down, he wanted to try to score and seal the victory because it seemed like the easiest thing to do. Not realizing OG was right there on his right shoulder to block that shot. You know, sometimes you get in these moments, man, and you forget about the circumstances because you're so into a high pressure moment and you just react. And that's the issue. And I think now he's thinking about that a lot in the locker room. It's a tough space to be in right now because you lost that game. And it seems like all the weight is on your shoulders now because of that one play. But collectively, it's a team effort. I'm sure the team is around him, supporting him. But yeah, that's a tough space to be in right now for De'Aaron Fox.
2: Amari, do you think that the Spurs have Victor Wembanyama positioned right on offense?
0: Yeah, I mean, he's an all-around player. I mean, obviously being 7'3 and not as strong with your lower extremities, it's going to be hard to be in that paint posting up all the time, right? Because guys like myself and guys who play in the post, we're going to get into your body. We're going to get into your legs. We're going to try to box you out. We're going to box you all the way out outside the paint. We're going to be physical with you. So that paint game is not an easy lift. You got to be a man down there. And so for him, he's an all-around player. He's versatile, and he's not as strong with the lower extremities. So he has to play all around in order for his game to be at his top peak. But I played against Dirk Nowitzki, and Dirk was a player who was also very versatile. He caught the ball at the top of the free throw line area right there in the center court, and he was able to see the entire spacing of the basketball court and make the plays from there, shoot the jumper over the top or drive to the basket. So they need to probably position him in a more productive spacing on the basketball court.
2: So wait, let's play this out. So let's say Amari Stoudemire is guarding Victor Wembanyama. Amari Stoudemire is significantly shorter than Victor Wembanyama. You can jump through the roof, obviously, back in the day, but you're stronger than him. How does a coach or how does a teammate go about helping Wemby if someone strong like Amari is guarding him and he needs to get to the block? What should they be doing more of?
0: Well, there's many ways you can get the ball in the post, right? Let's say, for example, I'm posting up with my back to the basket. and the defender's behind me, that's one way. A lot of times the defender tries to get in front. So you reposition your footing and you're now behind the defender with your hand toward the basket where the ball can be thrown over the top, right? So, and there's ways you can duck in front of the rim. There's multiple ways to get the ball inside the paint. It's a matter of learning how to maneuver your footwork to get that ball down there, and then you can be productive. And so I think you just have to know how to get the ball in multiple ways in the paint.
1: Amari, let's go back to the Knicks specifically for a second. We've talked a lot about various players and how they have allowed the Knicks to get to this point. I want to focus on Mike Brown. In your opinion, what has he done correctly to allow the Knicks to have a 3-1 series lead and be on the precipice of bringing home the championship?
0: Well, Mike Brown is keeping the guys motivated, right? Mike Brown, we know his pedigree of being in the finals several times and having a successful coaching career. So far in his career, and to be able to now keep the guys motivated, to now work with Carl Anthony Towns and keep him involved offensively, allowing Jalen Brunson to be who he is, and also putting Alvarado in there to take some of the pressure off of Brunson when it came to a two-guard front, right? So these are the nuances, man. And then also like calling timeouts properly and challenging certain plays and just kind of talking to the officials about certain things he's seeing. All these little nuances adds up as a coach, and you can see how well coached the team is because of the success that they're having.
1: Final thing for me, Amari, we are riding high on that comeback last night. It's one of the most unbelievable games we'll ever see in sports, but the job is not done. They still have one more win to go. This group is as steady as they come, but how do they not let that overwhelm them? And how do they, heading into game 5 in San Antonio, make sure that they bring it home?
0: A part of me says I'm not concerned. Right, because you know Brunson and Mikal Bridges and Hart, they all won a championship in college together, so they know what it takes to win. Yeah, but on the other hand, I'm like, all right, well, it's not done until it's over.
1: Mm-hmm.
0: But I do feel like these guys are going to calm down. They're going to relax, decompress. Coach Brown is going to have those guys somewhat relax and decompress and get themselves remotivated and get ready to close the series out. And so it won't be an easy lift. Spurs are going to come out very active in San Antonio and try to win that game. The fans in San Antonio obviously are one of the top fan groups in the NBA. So it's going to be a hostile environment. But I'm sure they'll be able to kind of relax and understand this game is made of runs and just kind of weather the storm until the fourth quarter and then go and win the game.
2: One more quick one with the Hall of Famer, Amari Stoudemire. We talked to you about a month ago. If we talk to you a month from now, what team will Giannis be on then?
0: Ha! Wow. Good question. I saw an interview with Coach Riley about, you know, a little bit ago about he's going to try to, you know, change the paradigm of Miami. So Giannis could end up being in South Beach. You know, if I had to, I'm not a betting man, but if I had to bet, I would think he's going to go to a market like Miami. And I wouldn't, you know, really think that would be a bad idea for the Heat fans.
2: As a Heat fan, I love that answer. By Amari was very good in the 1 year he played with the Heat. Different kind of version of Amari Stoudemire. Older role version of him, but he was excellent in that 1 year in Miami, the final year of his career in 15-16. Amari Stoudemire, Hall of Famer, and from the state of Florida, so it was fun for him as well. We appreciate the time. Thanks so much.
0: Thanks, guys. Thank you. Appreciate it.
2: Amari Stoudemire, excellent work, not just because he said that, with the overall analysis of game number 4 of the NBA Finals. The greatest comeback in the history of this sport in the finals. How did it happen? We'll discuss next. We're on Sportsmanline, presented by Progressive Insurance.
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3: Brunson's going to drive, floats it over Wemby, missed the jump ball, is tipped out. It's carried all the way down floor. De'Aaron Fox going to chase it down. Fox layup got blocked.
2: He's not the biggest all-star. He doesn't score the most. But how I look at basketball is you better be great on offense and you better be great on defense.
3: Tip it good for the lead with 1.2 seconds to go. OG Anunoby, and this place is rocking at the Garden.
4: What a game last night. One of the greatest games ever played in the NBA and in the NBA Finals. A 29-point New York Knicks comeback against the San Antonio Spurs, as heard right here on ESPN Radio, presented by Gusto, as seen on ABC Television. And yes, OG Anunoby was the hero. Back in May, early May, I said I thought he was the best player on the team. After that, said, yeah, maybe I'm wrong about that. It's obviously Brunson leading them to that 13-game winning streak, and Brunson is unbelievable, and they obviously would not be here without Brunson. But there is a kind of Kawhi Leonard-ish feel around OG Anunoby. Those two spent time together 2019 in Toronto. Yep. I'm not saying OG is Kawhi Leonard. I am saying stylistically, he does things like Kawhi Leonard does, and I think probably spending that year around him helped him, because when healthy, that's the kind of player he is. And last night, with the unbelievable block on the awful decision-making by De'Aaron Fox up one, going for points versus trying to milk the clock, and then coming back with the greatest tip-in you've ever seen in your life to win the game last night against the Spurs, OG Anunoby is definitely, at least in my mind, the leader in the clubhouse for NBA Finals MVP right now, with the Knicks up 3-1, and CC and I saying the series will be over. Small still thinks the Spurs are alive here.
5: You still keeping hope alive? You still think that the Spurs can find a way to win this series?
6: It's improbable, but it's not impossible. And the only reason why I say that is think about the way that we have talked about Victor Wembanyama this season, this postseason. We have talked about him being perhaps the greatest player to ever play this game. We've talked about him in the same breath as LeBron James, Michael Jordan, etc. And maybe that was a premature coronation.
5: Yeah, we got to pump the brakes on that.
6: However, he possesses the skill to be worthy of that conversation. And the fact that he's even mentioned in that breath, I'm going to show him the respect that I think he deserves, even though some major mistakes in the finals. Major mistakes from Wemby. Some moments he would like to have back. I'm still going to say, until it's over, based on the way we categorize him, that it's not done until it's done.
4: Your favorite baseball player, based on ability, not based on connection, in your personal relationship, in your lifetime, I know, is Albert Pujols.
6: Mm-hmm. Well, Yadier Molina, but Albert.
4: Yeah. Okay, so
6: tied for first, as the great Tony La Russa would say.
4: All right, so let's just use Pujols. He's more of a better example for this. He's awesome. He's played first in his career, third in his career, outfield. Let's put him at second base and let's have him bat lefty.
6: I would still think he could do it. You don't understand. But I've watched this guy hit three home runs in one World Series game. I'm just saying, if we're going to talk about him like that, then I can't say it's over.
5: Well, here's the thing. And Wemby is a special player, but for all of the freakish athleticism and the uncanny attributes for a player that is his age, you still have to be fundamentally sound.
6: Mm-hmm.
5: And for him, the turnovers late in games and the missed free throws late in games start to feel a bit of like a character flaw, especially when you're on this stage.
6: Yeah, those missed three throws.
5: Exactly. Nobody wants to, put the label on him as if he's a choke artist, but at the same time, he's not at his best when his best is required. That's what all of the great ones have in common.
6: Mm-hmm.
5: That competitive greatness, that being able to rise above against all odds, against improbable circumstances. Last night, Wemby and his team had the game fully within their control for pretty much the entirety of it. The Knicks only led for 53 seconds.
6: I know.
5: And yet, when you had a limited amount of pressure on you, we saw some mistakes that you can't make at this point in the season. And so for me, I had to deem this series over, because what I've seen from the San Antonio Spurs, in terms of late game execution and the juxtaposition of what we've gotten from the Knicks throughout the entirety of the playoffs with the improbable comebacks and the connectivity that we've seen when it comes to their late game execution, there's no world where San Antonio can get off the mat. And for a lot of this, Victor Wembanyama has to wear it.
6: All valid. Everything you just said valid. May I present one more piece of evidence?
5: Please.
6: It's not that long ago that Wemby in Game 7 was getting it done against the Oklahoma City Thunder. And what did we say? He held a grudge against Chet and got it done. SGA got the MVP over him and he got it done. You don't think that this guy, after watching Madison Square Garden erupt last night, is going to have a chip on his shoulder? You don't think this guy that's getting egged by some trash bag of a human as he's trying to get into his hotel is going to use that as motivation? Right, and the small data points we have on him is that when his back is against the wall and when he has a score to settle, he does it.
5: That's great, Smalls, but these teams have played 7 times at this point during the season, and the Knicks have won 5 of them.
6: I hear you.
5: Why would I believe that the Knicks are going to lose 3 straight games to the Spurs? Why would I believe that? Like, they played 7 times. The Knicks have won 5 of them. Mm-hmm. Why would I think the Spurs are going to rattle off 3 straight wins?
6: We've seen 3-1 series leads dissipate.
5: We've seen it one time in the NBA Finals.
0: If we're going to compare them to Oklahoma City in that scenario, OG and Fields, are they, what did I say, Fields, Landry, Shamet. Are OG and OB and Landry Shamet not playing in Game 5? Because Jalen Williams and A.J. Mitchell didn't play. So that would be like the second best player. And like
6: so they were at a deficit.
0: Okay. Yeah. And if we're going to talk about the 3-1 Cavs Warriors, is OG or Kat going to get suspended for the next game? Because like, do we think that the Cavs would have won that series if Draymond was there?
5: I don't.
0: And by the way, this is confirmed. I know CeCe loves, you love saying, it's a hypothetical you can't prove.
5: Go ahead. Go for it.
0: Oklahoma City is a better team than the San Antonio Spurs when they're at full strength. That is clear. If it went 7 games without those two guys, with Williams and Mitchell, that is not to say the Knicks wouldn't be the champions. That's not to say that. If Oklahoma City was at full strength, I believe they win this series. That's...

0: to say that. That is not to say that. If Oklahoma City was at full strength, I believe they win this series. That series. So to answer your question as to why I don't think it's going to happen, because the examples you're using are not apples to apples. One guy was suspended, Hall of Famer and Draymond, and two of their four best players didn't play in the series, basically.
1: Maybe I'm just superstitious. I don't like to touch the money until the confetti has fallen. And I'm just saying.
2: Yeah, I mean, we saw it in the conference finals once upon a time where the Kevin Durant-led Oklahoma City Thunder were up 3-1 against the Golden State Warriors. And they lost that series?
0: Klay Thompson, game six, monster game. Yeah, it's happened in that round.
2: Yeah, I'm just saying, Klay Thompson and Steph Curry and Draymond Green. Like,
0: listen, if we're wrong about this, use these takes over and over and over again on us because we deserve it, and you should be part of the Spurs parade if they win. I thought the Spurs were going to win this series. I'm down on the way in which the Spurs have approached the in-game strategy and execution led by... What am I looking at?
2: No, you're good.
0: Oh, led by Wemby, Mitch Johnson, De'Aaron Fox, etc. They have not gotten the job done, unlike Granger.
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0: midcourt. Launches a straight on three. Missed it short. Tip by Ananobi. He put it in. Ananobi put it in. The Knicks take the lead.
1: Brunson. Ano. Ad extensia.
2: Jalen Brunson, à 3 points. Jalen Brunson, c'est court.
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4: Incredible.
5: Our celebration of the World Cup beginning. We gave you every nation's call, as we're going to have with the World Cup, of the Knicks' unbelievable win last night.
4: How does the World Cup top that? How do they top that?
5: I don't know that they can for one game. I guess it has to be a comeback. It
4: has to be
5: hell
4: of an opener.
5: Kicks.
4: That's a hell of an opener for your event. Like, to have the World Cup starting today, but the Knicks winning game four in that fashion as the lead-in?
6: There's one way. The U.S. has to win it.
4: Did you see the U.S. men's team going crazy at their watch party for the game last night?
6: They were all of us.
4: Oh, man, the vibes are immaculate. It is in the air, Smalls. I love it.
6: So the Knicks finish the job. They bring home the title.
4: Yeah.
6: The U.S. men's national team says, we're inspired. We've caught the vibe. It's infectious. Winning is infectious.
4: Yes.
6: And then they win the World Cup.
4: Yes.
6: It's the only way it could top that. What we saw last night, we literally witnessed history last night. We witnessed the biggest comeback in the history of the NBA Finals.
4: Yeah, that was one of the greatest moments in New York sports history. As a native New Yorker, I feel fully confident in saying that. Like, that's right up there to me with David Tyree's catch in Super Bowl 42.
7: So our buddy Kevin Nagandi from SportsCenter, college football, he does everything. Just one of the kindest guys that we work with. That Kevin Nagandi on Twitter tweeted the following. New York has two baseball teams, two football teams, two hockey teams. All of those fans are united by one basketball team, the Knicks. The Nets haven't been there long enough. To win this game the way they did at home, it's bigger than the Tyree catch or the Jeter World Series home run at Unsports ESPN.
6: So good. And can I add to that as someone who's not a native New Yorker? They always say if you can make it here, you can make it anywhere. And that's because New York is hard. New York is a hard place to live. It's hard to make enough money to live here. You always have obstacles in your way. Every day, New York is going to throw something at you. And there's going to be a moment where you think, can I do this anymore? Do I need to tap out and go back home to the Midwest where I've got

0: working AC and a lot of space, and I can have a fruitful bank account. But you stick through it and you overcome everything. You work hard and you grind it out because this is the best place to be. And I feel like that win last night encapsulates what it means to live in New York City. That there's going to be stuff thrown against you and you're going to find a way out of it. Because New York rewards people that grind it out. And that's exactly what the Knicks did last night.
1: So they feel like the city that they're in.
0: They're the personification of this city. They absolutely are.
1: Billy Corbin, who is the director of the 30 for 30s, the U, great, great filmmaker, tweeted something on March 26, 2018. I have it saved. Los Angeles is where you go when you want to be somebody. New York is where you go when you are somebody. And Miami is where you go when you want to be somebody else. Mm. So New York is where you go when you are somebody. And I think that these teams, this team is somebody. They're a bunch of somebodies, not nobodies. This is not just like a collection of, like, Carl Anthony Towns was the number one pick in the draft, and he's playing like it. Not because the numbers are great last night or he played so well last night, but because he's playing defense. Because he's willing to rebound. Because he's willing to sacrifice, which is literally just standing in Wemby's way. OG Anunoby was a first-round pick and won a title with the Raptors. He wasn't playing because he was hurt, but always with the injury, the hamstring. Like, he was a somebody last night forever. And Jalen Brunson was considered by so many a nobody, and he refused to believe it and accept it because he knew the entire time, I'm a somebody. And part of being a somebody for him is taking $113 million less by way of a contract to be a somebody. And that is what the Knicks have become. They are just this unbelievable team that it's cliche to say never say die, but they're down 29 points in the NBA Finals. 29 points in the NBA Finals. And Mike Brown doesn't take the foot off the gas as the head coach, and Jalen Brunson doesn't take the foot off the gas as the best player, and OG Anunoby off of an inbound after De'Aaron Fox made a couple of horrific decisions is like, you know what? I can still get an offensive rebound. I know this play is not designed for me because I'm the guy throwing in the ball, but I can be a somebody by having a great pass and then getting a rebound and tipping it in, and that is what he did last night. And this entire team has been unreal. They have lost, what, one game over the last 14 or 15 now overall, right? They're 14-1 over the last 15 games or whatever it is. One more to go. To be forever. To be a forever team, forever players. I mean, and there's so many moments where you look at and you're like, wait, they came back from 22 down against the Cavs. They came back from 29 down last night against the Spurs. They swept the two middle rounds of this. And this Spurs team that beat the defending champs, whether they were banged up or not, in Oklahoma City that has an alien in Victor Wembanyama, they made him into a 6'5 player as a 7'5 player. They have done their postseason resume is going to be looked at as one of the great postseason resumes we've ever seen.
2: So what was the moment that got this run started by the Knicks? It had to be the Hawks series, right? What was going on in that Hawks series?
1: I don't know about that.
0: You think before then?
1: I think it was a year ago. I think they completely changed.
2: You can't say it was a year ago because we were talking about trading Cat during the regular season.
0: Yeah, but they didn't
2: was
0: hit
2: tension
0: their stride.
2: Between him and Mike Brown.
1: I got to listen to what Mike Brown said. The tension was part of the growth. You are the one who famously says workplace tension is a good thing.
2: Sure.
1: And Mike Brown agrees with you.
2: I understand that. I guess my whole point is, when did it lock in? When did it click into place? Because there's the coaching aspect of it, both in terms of the X's and O's, but also the mental, emotional, and spiritual coaching that you have to go through with a group of young men trying to accomplish the ultimate goal in winning a title in sports. When did it actually mesh? When did the chemistry come together? Because that's what we'll reflect on when we think about the run in its entirety. The OG tip is the culmination of it, or at least it feels like it.
0: It's
2: in the moment right
0: it.
2: Now. It's the face of it.
0: Mm-hmm.
2: But when did it actually happen?
0: Game like, 4.
2: I can tell you when I won a Super Bowl in 2011. Like, we started off the season 6-2. But then there was a stretch where we did a month of losing. We lost 4 straight games. We were 7-7, and we had to win the final 2 games to get into the dance. We ended up playing the New York Jets on Christmas Eve. And the day before that, we had a chapel service, and we all received a poker chip that talked about going all in. Mm. And we said, you know what? We're going to go all in as a team for each other. And in that game, Victor Cruz has a 99-yard catch and run for a touchdown. And it was up from there. We already knew what time it was. We were like, we're going to win the chip. I'm just wondering when that moment was for this New York Knicks team. Because they weren't the best team in the Eastern Conference. They didn't have the best regular season record. So when did it happen? When did it lock in?
0: We thought the Celtics were penciled in Sharpie.
2: Once they got Jason Tatum back, we were like,
0: not penciled
2: in.
0: We thought it was Sharpie.
2: If it's the Pistons, it's too early. It's got to be the Celtics, right?
0: So I wonder if once they get the job done, we'll find out about one of those moments. Because I don't think that this team would reveal something like that until the job is done. You know, I think
2: Is it game four of the Hawks?
0: But I wonder if there was a moment that happened privately in the locker room and in a team meeting or something that they're not going to share until the job is done. Because they keep saying, we're looking forward to the next game.
2: Yeah.
0: They haven't really allowed themselves to go there yet.
2: Yeah.
0: But I bet that there was a moment. Somebody said something. There was a galvanizing moment, something of that nature.
2: Nuno, you're our resident Knicks fan. What's the moment for you when this thing locked into place for this Knicks?
3: It was after game three of the Hawks series. That's when they've changed everything, right? Like, that's when they changed the offense. They had the conversations. And Jalen Brunson has brought it up a lot of times in pressers, like, hey, one of the reasons we get along so well is we've had a lot of uncomfortable conversations throughout the year and to get to this point. Like, right, everyone focuses on, you know, we block out all the stuff on the outside. We focus on us and what's going on here. And this is why, this is why we're here, because we've worked through all of it. Like, we've had, disagreements, but we've worked through all of that. So this has been the whole year process, but it was after game three where they, locked in and had these conversations, changed the offense, and gotten to this point. Well, check the scoreboard, homie.
1: 20 years ago this month, the Miami Heat won their first championship. And when I was working at ESPN West Palm day to day, I would be covering the team, not as a beat reporter, just gathering sound and being around them every so often, right? But for the entire playoff run. In the middle of the locker room, there was this big circle, almost like, think about like a Gaga pit, if you've ever seen that, or like a ball pit. And it was covered. None of us knew what was going on. They wouldn't open it. It was like you'd have to walk around it. And they had this whole mantra of 15 strong. And Pat Riley had these cards that are motivational tokens that they would have, and they would put them in this thing like every day, but they would cover it so we couldn't see it. And they all, to this day, a lot of them still have these cards in their wallets. Alonzo Mourning is scheduled to join us tomorrow. We can ask him about this.
0: Oh, wow.
1: He was on that team, came back to the Heat as a backup, was unbelievable in the finals against Dallas. But that was their mantra, 15 strong. And things changed for them when they're like, all right, it's not Shaq, it's not Wade, it has to be all of us.
4: Wasn't that the plot to Major League?
1: That was ripping the thing off of the...
4: Yeah, same idea, though.
1: You think that's where Riley got it from?
4: Yeah, I think so. I think he saw Wild Thing and was like, you know what? We need cards.
1: A little different. I don't think they were peeling clothes off of the statue. Not the statue. The mannequin, whatever it was.
4: Cardboard cutout.
1: Yeah, cardboard cutout. But it's those types of things. I don't know what that moment was for the Knicks. You're right. We may find out about that afterwards. And that's what we found out about afterwards. This 15 strong mantra and all these cards they still have. But they're going to do it. And by the way, Small slipped. She said when they win the championship. You did say that just now. You got me on word of the day today.
2: She knows it's over. She knows it's over.
1: She got me on word of the day, clearly, but she did slip.
0: I did. Would you like to know what it is?
1: Well, obviously, what you said, it's either Utopia or what you said with the alien thing.
2: Arcana?
0: Arcana.
1: Okay.
0: That is our word of the day. Found secret mystery or specialized knowledge known only to the initiated. They're going to need something supernatural in order to overcome this deficit, the Spurs.
5: Like an alien?
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6: Hey, this is Rich Eisen. Coming up on Thursday's show, Game 4 of the NBA Finals is in the books. We'll talk about it with Hall of Famer Chris Webber. The actor Hart Denton from the Yellowstone spinoff series Dutton Ranch joins us in studio. And head coach Zach Taylor of the Cincinnati Bengals will also join us. 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
1: Don Kelly, I think, is Aaron Boone, the Pirates manager. 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And I don't know if you noticed this, Dan. He's already been ejected 7 times in his first 186 games. He's got 3 already this year. And I'm thinking, man, Don Kelly and Boone are like the same guy.
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2: Talking dollar bill, y'all. 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
1: Of the night.
3: All right, before I get to the best bet, I just had a thought. I mean, the De'Aaron Fox bonehead blunder with the layup at the end kind of feels like Russell Wilson throwing a pick at the end of Super Bowl 49.
4: Oh, no.
3: Like Malcolm Butler, OG Anunoby. Like, it feels like it's that.
4: You should have given it to Beast Mode. Like,
3: exactly.
4: What were you
3: just run it out.
5: That wasn't his play call, though.
3: I just wish the Seahawks would have run it out. Just like I wish De'Aaron Fox would have run it out last night.
4: Like, you have Marshawn Lynch. What
3: just
4: are we
3: run
4: doing?
3: It out.
4: I still can't
3: just
4: believe
3: run it
4: that.
3: Out. Anyway, all right, best bet of the night. We're going with championship ball or championship puck. We're going Stanley Cup Finals tonight. Raleigh Wood, Carolina Hurricanes taking on the Vegas Golden Knights. Series evened up at 2-2. We're going to go with the Canes on the money line. Canes on the money line. Come on, Carolina Hurricanes. Going with the Carolina Canes, Hurricanes on the money line. $100 with a payout of 162. That is the play of the day.
6: He survived a terrible, terrible moment in our history.
1: The most unsportsmanlike moment of the day.
7: That was terrible.
8: Was not a great look.
5: We will see if the NCAA president, Charlie Baker, has unsportsmanlike moments tonight, 7:30 p.m. Eastern. I don't think he will. With Amber and Ian, awesome interview scheduled for this evening. State of college sports, the state of college football, the Brendan Sorsby situation. Very much looking forward to that. 7:30 p.m. Eastern tonight, Charlie Baker on with Amber and Ian. I could make Smalls try to imitate the most famous viral Brian Windhorst moment, her favorite reporter out there, but she actually can't, and she doesn't know it, which is a fascinating thing. I don't know that you could say that you're a super fan of Windy because you don't even know what he said. Anyway, no argument. You hear that, ladies and gentlemen. How about Mike Brown? That was the turning point for me. It's his attitude, his mentality, and his way just permeating this already good culture with the Knicks that Tom Thibodeau helped create, but Mike Brown obviously has done a tremendous job. How loose was he post-game last night after his team won by one and came back from 29? Well, he almost had an issue during the course of the game because his eyesight was a little bit off. Let's take a listen to the head coach of the Knicks.
9: Fat Joe's sitting there with all these chains on. And every time he jumped up, the freaking lights with those chains, they blinded me. So it was a little hard. Fat Joe, keep wearing the chains because you look smooth.
4: No, the chains were ridiculous last night. How many do you have? Four or five? But they're
5: two.
4: Huge. Oh, Evan.
5: No, it's no jar today. It's a no jar rule.
3: No jar today.
5: So two chains.
3: No jar.
5: No jar.
4: We're going to let it slide just for today. But just
3: I don't know.
4: Let the record state, I don't like it.
3: I think we might let it ride for the next week and a half because the vibes are high.
5: Well, I just...
3: You might have through the end of the month. I just got to see how this thing goes in terms of how we're going to sell it. No, listen. We're on the verge of celebrating a chip in New York.
5: Trust me.
3: Come on now.
5: All right. So Mike Brown, obviously we have that. We also have Taylor Swift, who was at the game, and she was hyped in her Stevie Nicks shirt, which was creative, I thought. I'm sure Smalls will have what to say about that, but I thought it was creative.
4: She was having a great time.
5: And she was into it. Why do people have to hate on her for this?
3: Like, because she ain't a Knicks fan.
5: Who cares? She's having fun with it.
3: No. She's not a Knicks fan, and she's not a New Yorker. Like, that's the difference.
5: Doesn't she live here or no?
4: I don't know where she resides.
5: I think she probably has a place everywhere.
3: Oh, she might have a place in New York, but she's... No,
4: you're saying she hasn't been through the struggles to have the payoff the way that, like Spike Lee does. Or Marisha Hargitay or Ben Stiller or Timmy Chalamet. Those people...
5: Hargitay was hugging her last night, big
4: time, though. But to Cece's point, though...
3: She's still Taylor Swift, no matter where she goes.
4: Okay. Well, and they're tight, I think. I think Taylor Swift's cat is named after her. Because I think, like Nuno...
5: Taylor Swift's cat?
4: I swear to God, I think her cat's name is named after Olivia Bell. Because I saw it last night, because I was like, oh, are they butts? And then...
5: I thought her name was Kitty.
10: No. I think her cat's name is Olivia Benson.
4: Yes,
5: correct. Her name is Kitty. That's a Taylor Swift
4: song.
5: We
4: had such a good show. This has been truly one of my favorite shows we've ever done together. One rule is do not play that song.
5: I've been known as somewhat of a Jalen Brunson critic, right?
4: Hold on. Don't ruin this for me.
5: I've been known as a Jalen Brunson critic. Oh, he can't. I'm Becky Hammon. He can't win a championship. You can't build around him. He's got to be the second best player on the team, all that kind of stuff. Last night, he said something that may make me come around to being a Jalen Brunson super fan. Here he is post game, sunglasses and all. Doesn't want to look at anyone. Looks absolutely miserable. And here's what he said.
0: there's nothing to celebrate. It's not over yet. Not even close.
5: Oh, God. I love it.
4: Oh, you love it when he says it, but when I say it, I'm a hater.
5: He's on the team.
4: When I say it,
3: he's on the team.
4: It's not done yet.
5: You're not on the team. If he says it's something otherwise, oh, it's done, I'm playing the parade, that's different. You're Michelle Smallman of ESPN. You're not on the team. Breaking news.
7: You also think it's not over because Wemby sits in the park drawing and he tries to be like, oh, have all this wisdom.
8: I mean, she's also correct.
4: Thank you, Pat.
5: Well, there
4: Cam,
5: is
4: Cam, feel free to get on my side as well.
10: I'm with you. It's not over.
4: Thank
5: well,
4: you,
5: technically,
4: Cam.
5: Of course, yes. How about the United States men's soccer team getting ready for the World Cup, obviously. What were they doing last night? Together, watching, and celebrating the Knicks win. They're all Knicks fans. No Spurs fans? They're going nuts in their hotel. It looks like a hotel kind of ballroom kind of thing there.
3: But here's the thing, like, the way last night's game played out, you don't necessarily have to be a Knicks fan to appreciate it.
4: Totally.
3: Because that is the ultimate underdog against all odds comeback.
8: And didn't you just yell at Taylor Swift for not being a Knicks fan?
3: No.
8: Well, how is this different?
3: No. Let me explain. Taylor Swift was courtside going all in with other Knicks fans celebrating like she was through the struggle with them.
8: You just said get on the bandwagon now.
3: What do you mean? What do you mean?
8: You just said don't get on the bandwagon now.
3: She was in there hyping up the crowd.
4: She was just with her man in Cleveland repping the Cavs.
3: She was hyping up the crowd. What are you talking about?
7: So Tyler Adams.
8: What are you talking about?
7: Tyler Adams is a New York guy. He is a Knicks fan. So that's who they were also celebrating with.
4: How do you think Travis Kelce feels this morning? You were courtside with me cheering the Cavs.
5: About to be his wife.
4: And now you're cheering on the team that beat us, that sent us packing.
3: She's like, Evan Cohen.
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17: 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Texas Tech Athletic Director Kirby Hocut released a new statement on quarterback Brendan Sorsby, saying, quote, "We're glad Brendan is still part of our community because that is where we can extend the best possible support in his ongoing recovery." 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The Texas Rangers got back in the win column last night, and they'll go for the series victory this afternoon. Texas took down the Royals 6-4 in 10 innings yesterday. The Rangers are hunting for their fourth consecutive series victory. 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Both Logan Hughes and Tracer Lopez have been tabbed as All-Americans for Texas Tech baseball.
18: 0-2 pitch is sent towards left center field, slicing away from the center fielder and in the gap and all the way to the wall. Jogging home is Thompson. Tracer Lopez starts us off with an RBI double.
17: Hughes and Lopez earned second-team honors from the NCBWA, while Hughes was named a third-teamer by Perfect Game. The San Antonio Spurs find themselves in a deep

0: Hole, trailing the Knicks 3-1 in the NBA Finals after blowing a 29-point lead and falling 107-106 last night. Game 5 of the Finals will be on Saturday night from San Antonio. I'm Choice Woodman for the Double T Sports Network.
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0: We're deep into the rotation now, like really deep. 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
1: Welcome in, 100.7 The Score. It is Rob Bro alongside Choice Woodman. This is going to be the end of the bench with Rob Bro and Choice Woodman for six straight days.
2: I think so. I don't know if you should have told people that.
1: They're going to be excited.
2: They're probably going to be tuning out now.
1: The two most balanced voices on these airwaves, according to a listener on the morning drive. So
2: apparently mom was texting in.
1: Balanced and fair takes, Rob Bro, Choice Woodman. That's what I've always been told.
2: We are Fox News, baby.
1: That's what I've always been told, is that me and you are the most balanced and fair. I've gotten that time and time again.
2: All right.
1: Lucas White behind the glass today. We've got the College World Series starting soon. We've got the World Cup starting soon. We've got the NBA Finals ending soon, especially after last night. We'll talk about that in a second. We've got the Texas Rangers inching toward 500 again. We'll go through a question of the day on the Texas Rangers at the end of this segment. Just setting it up for you, and I'm sure there will be plenty of Brendan Sorsby talk today.
2: What?
1: Certainly in the second hour, I've got some questions for you based on some of the statements yesterday from Kirby Hokut, a written statement, and some vocal statements from Cody Campbell and Joey McGuire. But first, Choice, I was watching the Rangers last night. I was watching the Rangers play a very good game against the Kansas City Royals.
2: Mm-hmm.
1: Had a lead, lost a lead. Tied the game, then went into extras and scored, and then did not allow the Royals to score. They won the game, getting back to a game under 500. But as I was watching the Rangers, I was paying attention to your Spurs, just sort of.
2: Who also had a lead, lost a lead.
1: Well, I checked in. I checked in on the, in the first half.
2: Yeah.
1: And it was just a bloodbath. So I was like, okay, I'll come back later, see what's happening. I come back with 9 minutes left in the fourth quarter, Choice.
2: Yes.
1: They're up by 20.
2: Mm-hmm.
1: So I leave again. Then after the extra innings game is over, I check in one more time. There's 30 seconds to go, and the Spurs are up by one. So I did what anyone would do, and I scroll down, and I look at the percentage thing that ESPN has.
2: Sure.
1: With 9 minutes to go in the fourth quarter, a 99.6% chance to win that game. 99.6.
2: It's not full Falcons.
1: No, not quite 99.9. Not quite 100%. 99.6% after Wimby scored the bucket to go up 20. With nine and change to go in the game. They're down 2-1. They absolutely need it. And they just cannot close it out.
2: I feel like I've just been beat down in the last 2 weeks with sports. I do. I'm not kidding. Like, it has been...
1: Starting with the softball national championship.
2: The softball national championship and just not playing your best. That's hard to take. Because, I mean, Texas is great. They were... Yeah, that's felt gross to say. But they were great. They were a great team, but Tech didn't play at its level to match them, and that was tough to swallow. All this Brendan Sorsby stuff, and you know,

0: national reaction, even if you have a chip on your shoulder and are a Tech fan. It's weighty. I mean, it's heavy. So all of that, and then last night, where it's like, all right, something's finally going right. I think, what was it, 27 points, 26 points at halftime, whatever it was at halftime. Spurs set a record for most threes hitting in a NBA Finals game in a half. And I went to go do some work at halftime, like do a few things. Come back, the Knicks are on a 13-0 run. I'm like, okay, well, at least you gave yourself a cushion. And it just never went away. So it was pretty rough to swallow. That one was, whew. This team lacks leadership and maturity, both. I mean, I've thought that for a while. Thought they might be able to overcome it with talent, but
1: it does feel like the Thunder with Kevin Durant getting to the finals and just not having enough veteran presence.
0: Yeah, I think there's some of that. I mean, De'Aaron Fox is your leader, and he made some terrible mistakes down the stretch. So
2: I was going to ask, which, just your perspective, Wemby's pass off of Castle's back in the previous game, or Fox trying to make a layup instead of killing the clock? Which
1: just
2: one was
1: dribble out.
2: More of a
0: dribble out? I mean, you're probably you'll get fouled 3 seconds later and shoot free throws, but you only ever take that layup, and it's still in question, if it is completely wide open. No one can be around you. No one can be around you. If it's not, then you dribble out.
1: That also only puts them up by three, right?
0: Puts them up by three, so the Knicks are still going to have a chance to.
1: Yeah.
0: I mean,
1: if you're up two,
0: presumably you would have.
1: If you're up two and it could be four,
0: yeah.
1: Maybe you go for
0: different.
1: That.
0: I agree. Yeah. I agree. But to keep it one possession.
1: It's like kicking a field goal to go from, you know, two possessions down to two possessions down.
2: Is not.
0: That never happens.
1: Yeah.
2: Boxing out OG. When he threw it in,
0: previous
2: nobody guarding him. Does that play into, or is that just a lucky
0: tap-in?
2: I
0: think that was a brilliant play by the Knicks. I mean, Brunson shot it way earlier than the Spurs were expecting, which allowed you to crash the glass. I mean, that was a smart play. So I don't really blame anybody on that play necessarily. Now the Spurs play with 1.2 seconds left after that, frustrating. It was just, and you know what? Leadership, maturity. I mean, you've got a very young coach, a first-year head coach in Mitch Johnson, too. So this is new to all of them. It's different territory. That Knicks group has been in the playoffs several times in the last 3 or 4 years. So they've got at least some more experience there, and it's catching up. And the Knicks deserve tons of credit. They made shots and made plays. So still doesn't make it any more fun.
1: It does not feel like a Spurs team that is just going to be one and done in the playoffs. I mean, they have a collection of talent.
0: There's a core that's going to go for a while. Yeah. So, I mean, I think this is a...
1: It does feel like an early moment in their run.
2: Harper and Castle are going to be really good in the next few years.
1: Yes.
0: Yep.
2: Yeah.
0: Yeah, I don't know that Fox is back next year. I'm not...
1: In fact, I think it's still a year early on... Like, I'm surprised that they made it to the finals.
0: Yeah. Yeah. But, I mean, I've said this before. Wemby's celebration over beating the Thunder was like they won the finals. And it looked like it. He acted like it. And I wondered if that was, you know, some immaturity there. That you hadn't gotten all the way. I mean, you celebrate everything, but there's limitations. 3-1.
1: Not quite like Kobe saying job's not done.
0: No. No. But teams have come back from 3-1 before.
1: The question of the day will hit this. Well, that's true. Where's Kyrie when you need him? Question of the day. Will the Texas Rangers get back to 500?
0: Let's go.
1: We'll answer that at 9:30. Headlines after this.

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1: With your Double T Network Sports Center, I'm Choice Woodman. Texas Tech Athletic Director Kirby Hocut released a new statement on quarterback Brendan Sorsby, saying, quote, "We're glad Brendan is still part of our community because that is where we can extend the best possible support in his ongoing recovery." You can see the entire statement on the Double T 97.3 social media pages. The Texas Rangers got back in the win column last night, and they'll go for the series victory this afternoon. Texas took down the Royals 6-4 in 10 innings yesterday.
2: Blue cap, and the first pitch is hit by Berger, high and deep into left. Collins going back. Back on this, he's back at the track at the wall, and it's gone. Jake Berger with a home run.
1: The Rangers are hunting for their fourth consecutive series victory. First pitch will be at 1:10 with pregame starting at 12:30. 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The Houston Astros get the day off today after dropping another series with a 3-2 loss in 10 innings to the Angels last night. Houston is now 31-39 on the season. The San Antonio Spurs find themselves in a deep hole, trailing the Knicks 3-1 in the NBA Finals after blowing a 29-point lead and falling 107-106 last night. Game 5 of the Finals will be on Saturday night from San Antonio. Texas Tech Track and Field continues action today at the NCAA Championships in Eugene, Oregon. The meet runs through Saturday. I'm Choice Woodman for the Double T Sports Network.
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1: Baseball.
0: The Rangers and Royals last night played to extras, 6-4. Seems like there's been a lot of extra inning games in the last 3 weeks.
1: Yeah.
0: More than normal. Maybe that's anecdotal and I just haven't been paying attention all season, but it seems like there's been a lot of extra inning games. 6-4 the final there. Jacob Junis got the win. Of course, it was Jacob Latz with the save, and it was an exciting save. A little bit like Joe Nathan there. Is you start with the ghost runner. There's a hit and a walk. The bases are loaded. And then the ball's ripped to Josh Jung. He steps on third and throws it to first. Double play, game over. So one out, bases loaded, up two and extras. And it's a hot shot to third, step on third, throw to first. Double play, game over.
1: Yeah.
0: Josh Jung also had a hit, an RBI, a walk. He did strike out twice, which he hasn't been doing much. But he's hitting .314 and making defensive plays, which is something he was making the regular defensive plays, missing a few regular defensive plays, and seemed like he wasn't making the big play.
1: Okay.
0: Last night he made a huge defensive play, so that was nice to see as well to go along with the offense. And he should be the starting third baseman, in my opinion. Mackenzie Gore with the start, 5 innings, 8 hits, but he only gave up 2 runs, 3 walks, 6 strikeouts. Lugo was a starter for the Royals, and Brandon Nimmo ripped, 106? Ripped a 106-mile-an-hour line drive off his forehead.
1: Yep.
0: He crumples. The ball goes like halfway into the outfield.
1: Yeah.
0: Nimmo's beside himself. Now, Lugo pops right back up. I thought the announcers overplayed it a little bit. But he did get mashed in the forehead.
1: Yeah.
0: And popped right back up. And looked like he was fine. He wanted to keep pitching, which you got to take him out after that. And I'm sure they went and did
1: some concussion testing
0: and whatever else.
1: Sure.
0: And it looked like he was having some trouble putting his hat back on with the goose egg already starting on his forehead. But pretty, just initially scary with him crumpling on the ground.
1: Right.
0: It did not look like a good crumple. Sometimes you're like, oh, that guy just fell. He crumpled.
1: That was
0: he crumpled. And I hope that everything is fine today with the MRIs and whatever else.
1: Right.
0: X-rays. Because he did get rocked in the forehead. Of course, if you do get rocked, I guess somewhere the forehead's pretty strong.
1: There's some extra padding there, yeah.
0: You don't want the side of the head or the cheekbone.
1: Right.
0: Elsewhere in the AL West, the Orioles beat the Mariners. So you gained a game there. The Pirates, not the AL West, but our Pirates beat the Dodgers 9-8. Also not the AL West, but the White Sox beat the Braves as Davis Martin moves to 9 wins on the season.
1: Let's go, Davis.
0: And out-duels Chris Sale.
1: Take it.
0: With a phenomenal effort. No runs given up, 6 innings, 6 strikeouts. As Davis Martin earns the win, he did work around 6 hits, but 0 walks. Davis Martin, former Red Raider, 9-2 for the White Sox. And in a game with very little run support, beats the best team in baseball, the Atlanta Braves, or at least the best record in baseball. They're 45-23. And Davis Martin's really turning into something at home.
1: He has turned into something overall.
0: Overall for sure. But his home numbers, the splits, they're really impressive.
1: It's crazy to see how good he has been this year. And you know what? He's been good in other years, and he's gotten no run support. It's been the opposite this year, and it's awesome to see. So I love it. Hopefully he continues and gets that opportunity to be a pitcher in the All-Star game. That's got to be pretty close to foregone at this point, right?
0: Yeah, depending on the rotations, right?
1: Sure.
0: We could probably start doing some math. depending on the rotations.
1: Well,

0: could absolutely be the starter of the American League All-Star game. And it's
1: he's one of about three guys.
0: Josh Young and Davis Martin starting together. That'd be awesome.
1: Man, I hope it happens. I hope it does.
0: It'd be incredible.
1: But we'll see.
0: In the American League, the Yankees have the most wins, but they're tied with the Rays in the AL East, 40-25, 41-26. The White Sox, 36-31. They're a half game up on the 37-33 Guardians. And the Mariners, 36-33, two games up on the Rangers, 2.5 up on the Athletics, and 5.5 up on the Astros. As we finish the AL West scores from yesterday, the Angels win the series against the Astros in a 10th inning 3-2 victory over the Astros. That was two really exciting games around an Angels hammering of the Astros.
1: Right.
0: And the Astros win one and lose one of the exciting ones and then lost the hammering. So the Astros lose that series. They're 31-39. The Angels 27-42, bringing up the rear. And the Athletics beat the Brewers 4-3. Again, those standings, 33-34, a game under 500. We'll talk about this next. But can the Rangers, who are 0-5 in opportunities to get back to 500 in their last five attempts, can they get it done? We'll answer that in the next segment. In the NBA Finals last night, 107-106 in regulation, as the Knicks erase a 20-plus point deficit, 29 at the biggest, 20 points exactly with about 9 minutes to go in the fourth quarter. Victor Wembanyama, 24 points, 13 boards, 3 blocks, but Jalen Brunson with 36, 7 assists, and 3 steals leads the way. And just better execution in the final stretch for the Knicks.
1: Yes, it was. I think, Rob, this is a it'll be a learning moment. I don't expect the Spurs to come back from down 3-1. I'm hoping they will. Hope we get to a game 7. Would be awesome. But I think the Spurs will have a lot of growth through this. I do think this is a roster that between them and Oklahoma City, those two will represent the West for a while.
0: Yeah.
1: I mean, it kind of feels that way.
0: Certainly seems like that.
1: In the next, 4 or 5 years, we'll see. But still stings. Still stings. Terrible. Like, you can't lose that. You can't.
0: Yeah.
1: It's an obvious statement. Just, 29 just the, points is just...
0: We've heard a lot about 76
1: optics in the first half. And then, let's see, math that. What, 30, 33? No, not even.
0: 29? Was it 105?
1: 106. So, you scored 30 points in 30 the second points, half after a 76-point first half. Yeah.
0: Yeah.
1: Just... I mean, you miss shots, and there was probably too much living by the three after hitting all those threes in the first half, but the aggression was gone. You still have to keep the foot on the gas. No lead is safe in the NBA, but it did remind me, unfortunately, the other direction of a comeback in the Garden, Texas Tech over Duke. I think that one got close to hitting the 99.9%.
0: Yeah.
1: I don't know if it hit.
0: Probably go back and look at it.
1: Pretty close if it wasn't.
0: The Stanley Cup Final continues tonight. Those teams tied at 2. The Golden Knights and Hurricanes in Carolina. Raleigh, North Carolina. For Game 5 tonight. More after this. Can the Rangers get back to 500? Of course, we'll have more Sorsby talk in the second hour. We'll check the calendar at 9:45.

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1: In the Olympics, because it's one of those things. 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

0: Welcome back. You know, before we get back to the question of the day, I did not know that they were still doing this congressional baseball game. Did you see this?
1: I didn't know it until after the fact. Yes.
0: Well, yeah, not live. I'm
1: they do this
0: clip
1: every
0: right
1: single
0: here.
1: Year.
0: I did not.
1: You're not aware of this?
0: No, I was aware at the time, but there just seems to be, you know, some stuff going on. I just didn't know they were doing it this year.
1: I'm pretty sure they've continued this.
0: There was like an event at one of these several years ago, and I thought they just hadn't done them since.
1: I could be wrong.
0: Republicans won 11-2. Eric Schmidt was named MVP after a diving catch to keep it 3-0 in the bottom of the third.
1: I love that they do this. It's fun. Has the, and this is not trying to get partisan, I'm just looking back.
0: Have the Democrats
1: I don't
0: won?
1: Think they've
2: the
1: won,
2: Democrats
1: in, a
2: haven't
1: long
2: won
1: time.
2: In a long time.
1: Yeah, like I'm looking, which is, I'm just looking back.

0: Which is what?
1: Not surprising. 2024, Republicans won 31-11.
0: Wow. 31.
1: So
0: that's like Rangers Orioles.
1: It's a fundraiser. I mean, it's great. That is funny. They could play this in Baltimore, but they always play it in
0: This is at in Washington D.C. at the Nationals Park.
1: So what would you attend this?
0: No, I mean if I was there,
1: like
0: I guess.
1: If you were there,
0: I'd rather go to a real baseball game.
1: I think it's kind of fun. I like
0: it.
1: That
0: is
1: they do
0: funny
1: it.
0: Watching a bunch of old dudes go out and play.
1: Yeah.
0: I wish he was.
1: I wish I would have known because I would have tried to like tune in a little bit. I'm not just sitting there watching the full baseball game, but I would watch this. I think it's funny.
0: Yeah, on C-SPAN.
1: They really air this on C-SPAN.
0: That's what it says.
1: What's ESPN doing? Why wouldn't they air this? They only had track and field, and
0: well, they're trying to afford Pat McAfee's $60 million contract.
1: There's that, yeah. Goodness.
0: I wonder who's calling the game.
1: It was a good day for Pats and contracts yesterday. Mahomes got a nice new...
0: Yeah, Patrick Mahomes, over $500 million guaranteed with the bump?
1: Yeah, with language in the contract, it becomes all guaranteed. The first 4 years are guaranteed. It's two-year extension. He is the first ever player to have a $500 million contract.
0: Which was true when he got it the first time.
1: But this one...
0: And now it's even more true because it's guaranteed.
1: Because
0: they're going to guarantee
1: you
0: win.
1: All guaranteed, yeah.
0: Unbelievable.
1: Crazy.
0: Worth it.
1: Best player on the planet.
0: Hard to say he's
1: not. Yeah.
0: Even if they don't win another Super Bowl, he's already won three, and it's kind of a...
1: I mean, you don't ever want to see that. If you're the Chiefs, you don't ever want to see him in another uniform.
0: Right.
1: You want him to be one of those guys that's all-time great for your... I mean, you don't want a Montana situation.
0: You can't Brady it.
1: Which ends up going to the Chiefs.
0: Right.
1: But, yeah, Brady, you want this guy to finish in a Chiefs uniform, even if he never wins another one, which I think he will. I think he'll get maybe two more in the career.
0: Two more?
1: Yeah.
0: You think the Chiefs can win the AOS this year?
1: Wait, say that again?
0: The AOS.
1: That's what I was confused.
0: The AFC West?
1: I was confused there.
0: The Chiefs cannot win the AOS West.
1: They cannot. I don't know. Anybody can win that thing.
0: Yeah.
1: Hopefully the Rangers can get 500.
0: We'll get back to the Rangers in a second.
1: Probably not.
0: Why not?
1: I mean, I think they can, but I wouldn't predict them to because it's...
0: I didn't see the Broncos get a lot better this offseason. The Chargers are the Chargers.
1: They can win it.
2: What is that supposed to mean?
0: You know what it means.
1: I probably wouldn't predict it.
0: Okay.
1: I'd probably predict the Broncos, but it's anybody's division. I do think eventually it will get to the point where it's... You'll put better pieces around him, and I don't know. Last year he broke his leg, and it was an off year. I don't think that's going to be the norm. So you know what? I probably would predict him to win.
0: Something else I want you to predict: can the Rangers get back to 500? This will be 0-5 going into tonight in their last five attempts to achieve a 500 ranking. They play the Royals again tonight. They swept them. The last time out, they're 1-1 here in this series.
1: Yes, they can. You shouldn't have said can. Will.
0: Will they?
1: Will they? I do believe this is the one. It lines up. You're playing the Royals, which have played good in this series. But, yeah, the Rangers need to go get this. You've got to get over a hump at some point. And the Rangers have won three series in a row. So, to keep that streak going, you got to win today.
0: It is Kumar Rocker and Michael Wacha. Wacha, Wacha. By the way, Kansas City has won two series in a row since they were swept by the Rangers.
1: I think the Rangers will... I mean, Rocker is the least confident. The guy I have the least confidence on when he takes the mound. but he can still pitch well. So yeah, I'll take the Rangers to win this. 0-5, is that that's just a chance thing, right? Surely the team's not looking at that. Or is putting any pressure on to get back to 500. Now, if this was like a division race type of thing where you're sitting there like, okay, we're 0-5 and tries to get into first place, which it's been close to that, but it'd be a little different. But I don't think that this is – I think it's just by happenstance that your losses have all come in those moments.
0: It's interesting. I believe Kumar Rocker has the best ERA right now amongst the starters, or at least for a stretch he's had the best ERA.
1: Yeah.
0: But his whip is like 1.33.
1: Yeah, so he doesn't.
0: He loads the bases with runners.
1: He doesn't last as long because he's.
0: And he's always working out of the runners. Jam. So is Gore. So are Gore and Leiter, honestly. But
1: Rocker doesn't qualify among starters because he has less starts and less innings. I'm trying to see where his...
0: Yeah, less innings makes sense because he only goes 4 or 5 in
1: right,
0: some of them.
1: Almost every time.
0: But even when he's going 4 and 5, it's not because he's getting hammered in the scoreboard. He's just giving up a bunch of base runners.
1: Yeah. Yeah, I think that it's... That's good to be clutch to an extent.
0: Yeah.
1: But when you're the one loading it up. Does Rocker stay a starter all his career?
0: I've been trying to get Rocker to move to the bullpen for 2 years.
1: I think he is, I would love to see him as a back-end closer type.
0: The last time he started against the Royals, 6 innings, 3 hits, no runs, 3 walks, 2 strikeouts. That was in Texas.
1: DeGrom has a slightly lower ERA, but you're mostly correct.
0: I think his last start put him back under.
1: 3.18 for DeGrom. Kumar,
0: yeah.
1: 3.54.
0: He also has a 4.66 road ERA, Kumar Rocker. I don't know. I would go into tonight with the expectation that the Royals win. But I'm a battered Rangers fan.
1: Are you a cynic? Or is that just with the Rangers?
0: You know, I'm by nature a cynic, but I really try not to be. I try to focus on the silver linings.
1: Mm-hmm.
0: But it would be my expectation that the Royals win tonight.
1: Okay.
0: And if Clint Scott was any kind of man...
1: Man up, Clint!
0: He would double down after the cat food.
1: Grow some, Clint.
0: I gave him the opportunity after the Royals won Game 1.
1: I know.
0: I'm giving him the opportunity again. It's 1-1. Winner take all. Put something on the line tonight.
1: He won't do it.
0: No, instead, he just stacks everything in the office in my chair while he's here till 6 and I left at 5 o'clock yesterday. Don't you love office pranksters?
1: No, I don't.
0: More of that.
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5: 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The Texas Rangers got back in the win column last night, and they'll go for the series victory this afternoon. Texas took down the Royals 6-4 in 10 innings yesterday. The Rangers are hunting for their fourth consecutive series victory. 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Both Logan Hughes and Tracer Lopez have been tabbed as All-Americans for Texas Tech baseball.
6: 0-2 pitch is sent towards left center field, slicing away from the center fielder and in the gap and all the way to the wall. Jogging home is Thompson. Tracer Lopez starts us off with an RBI double.
5: Hughes and Lopez earned second-team honors from the NCBWA, while Hughes was named a third-teamer by Perfect Game. The San Antonio Spurs find themselves in a deep hole, trailing the Knicks 3-1 in the NBA Finals after blowing a 29-point lead and falling 107-106 last night. Game 5 of the Finals will be on Saturday night from San Antonio. I'm Choice Woodman for the Double T Sports Network.
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0: Welcome back. Auto47 The Score. It is the end of the bench. Hour number two, the Sorsby Hour, coming up. We'll talk the Big 12 trying to, for the first time ever, go 15 on a one and on a vote for Texas Tech to lose something. It's never happened before. We'll talk about the Big 12, Joey McGuire's comments on Brendan Sorsby, the statement from Kirby Hoka yesterday, and Cody Campbell's comments on a radio show, podcast, whatever it was.
1: I have thoughts.
0: We'll do those in hour number two all the way through. We'll also have some highs and lows. But first, let's check the calendar here, Lucas.
2: 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Let's check the calendar.
0: It's National Corn on the Cob Day.
1: I like corn.
0: You like the juice? You like your corn on the cob the most? Is that your favorite way to eat the corn?
1: I don't know. The elote style in a cup's pretty good, too. But I would probably

0: So you'd go elote in a cup over elote on the cob?
1: I don't think so, but I don't really differentiate. I'll be fine either way.
0: You
1: Cobb is
0: just like
1: probably the
0: corn.
1: only good corn. Good sweet corn.
0: Okay. Yeah, cream corn.
1: Like our guy Zach Logsdon up at Logsdon Farms used to bring us around these parts when he worked here, fresh corn every year. It
0: Oh,
1: was great.
0: man.
1: It was awesome. I would say I'd lean towards the Cobb, but I like
0: Okay.
1: both.
0: I think if we're start benching cutting corn products, I'd start the cob.
1: What's the cut?
0: Well, you go like corn on the cob, regular corn, cream corn. There's lots of corns.
1: Shoe peg corn.
0: I don't know what that is.
1: It's good.
0: What about popcorn?
1: Oof, that just threw a wrench into everything.
0: National German Chocolate Cake Day.
1: In.
0: National Making Life Beautiful Day.
1: Also in.
0: Say Hi Day.
1: If it was, say, Hay Day,
0: My
1: then that would
0: choice.
1: be Willie Mays Day,
0: That's
1: but.
0: true. Say hey, kid. Are there any birthdays, Lucas?
2: Joe Montana turning 70 years old today.
1: Joe
0: Joe
1: Montana.
0: Montana.
2: And then Jose Reyes, one of my favorite Mets of all time, turning 43. Then we have Peter Dinklage turning 57, the actor in various movies, Hunger Games, Roof Man, Elf, various others. Shia LaBeouf turning 40.
1: Wait, Peter Dinklage is in Hunger Games?
2: Yeah.
0: Like
2: One of
0: the
2: the newer
0: newest,
2: ones.
1: like the new ones? Like the
0: yeah,
1: ones that are
0: like
1: coming out
0: the,
1: right now?
0: yeah, maybe. Or
1: Okay.
0: even the one that came out a couple years
1: The very
0: ago.
1: last one?
2: Yeah, like the Christmas one, or the one that came out a couple of Christmas.
1: Okay.
2: Yeah.
0: But it's like
1: I'm not up to
0: the,
1: date on the Hunger Games.
0: wasn't it like a prequel? I think he's in the prequels.
2: Yeah,
1: Okay.
2: it's,
1: Okay.
2: yes.
1: I was like, I didn't remember him in
0: Yeah.
1: the.
0: I've
2: Not
0: never
2: here.
0: seen it.
2: Yeah.
1: Got it.
2: Sadie Robertson turning 29. Josh Ramsay turning 41. Lead singer for Mariana's Trench. Dr. Oz turning 66. And then I have no idea who this guy is, but. If you're a rapper, you can pick any name that you want, and he goes by Johnny Two Phones.
0: Of course.
1: Don't
2: That sounds
1: know,
2: real. Yeah, don't know
0: Yeah,
2: any
0: it's Adam
2: music,
0: Schefter.
2: but Johnny Two Phones turning 28 years old and would have celebrated a birthday today, Gene Wilder.
0: There's a Gene Wilder biopic in development.
1: I think I'd watch that.
0: Yeah. The guy that's the guy from The Bear from Shameless. He should play him. He looks just like him.
1: I haven't watched that show.
0: Bruce Springsteen.
1: Yeah, I know.
0: You got any sports history choice?
1: On this day, lots of Belmont Stakes winners, LPGA championships, U.S. Men's Open, lots of that going on, including on this day in 1959, Charlie Sifford became the first African American to play in the U.S. Golf Open. On this day in 1961, New York Yankees outfielder Roger Maris hit his 19th and 20th home runs on the way to 61. That was this year. Have you ever seen the movie 61?
0: Yeah.
1: I just watched it recently, like this past year. It was all right. Didn't hate it, didn't love it. On this day in 1990, Nolan Ryan tossed his sixth no-hitter, record sixth no-hitter, beating Oakland. In the ninth inning, he retired Ken Phelps, Willie Randolph, and Rickey Henderson. So that was six of seven. You're welcome. Yeah, that's good enough.
0: Movies released on June 11th. Some bangers today. I usually don't do this when Collier's not here. I just looked. We got to go through some of these.
1: I'm in. Wait, does he normally do these?
0: Yeah, he does them.
1: My bad, dude.
0: Karate Kid.
1: That's a great one.
0: But from 2010 with Jalen Smith.
1: Not as great. I never watched that one, so Chan. I can't speak to it. People seem to like it.
0: It's not as good as the original, but it's a fine movie.
1: Is it as good as the...
0: as far as the remakes go.
1: Is it as good as the Hilary Swank version of Karate Kid?
0: Oh, Karate Kid 3, 4?
1: I think it's 3. I actually like that one.
0: Yeah. Jurassic Park, released in 1993.
1: Top 5 movie all time.
0: E.T., The Extraterrestrial, released on this day.
1: Other people would say that's a top 5 movie all time.
0: Ferris Bueller's Day Off.
1: Golly, there's a lot of good ones.
0: Napoleon Dynamite.
1: What up? Napoleon's great.
0: Garfield, the Bill Murray vehicle from 2004.
1: I don't know that I've ever seen that one. Should I?
0: This one you'll love. Grease 2.
1: No, didn't love it. I liked Grease.
0: I've never seen Grease 2.
1: I have it.
0: Austin Powers, The Spy Who Shagged Me.
1: Still never seen it.
0: In 1999, the very first Austin Powers movie.
1: That was a little too risque for 9-year-old choice when it came out.
0: Winter's Bone.
1: Sounds with too
0: Jennifer
1: risque.
0: Jennifer Lawrence. No, it's
1: Oh, okay. It's not. No.
0: And The Chronicles of Riddick. All released on June 11th.
1: That's a
0: pretty good day.
1: There's several in theater I want to see right now.
0: See the Michael Jackson movie?
1: My oldest son just watched that one this weekend, and I guess 2 days ago.
0: Yeah.
1: I have not seen it. He said he loved it.
0: My nephews are huge Michael Jackson fans. One of them has seen the movie in the theater like 3 times.
1: Golly.
0: With different friends or whatever. Also, apparently somebody pirates it on TikTok like every Tuesday at 9.
1: Every Tuesday. Wow.
0: And he's tuned in like 4
1: you
0: or 5 times.
1: You can do that on TikTok?
0: I don't think you're allowed to.
1: I mean, that's like live, though?
0: Yeah, I think people just go into the theater.
1: I didn't know you could even do live stuff on TikTok. I'm still here to learn.
0: Yeah, TikTok Live.
1: Yeah, there's several in theaters. I want to see the Michael one. I saw the, not surprising, because we almost go just see family movies most of the time. The Breadwinner one, thought that was funny. Yeah,
0: Nate Bargatze.
1: You didn't, have you seen it?
0: No.
1: I want to see the Young Washington one. It's about George Washington.
0: Oh, I hadn't heard of that.
1: Oh, it looks good. The Disclosure Day looks interesting.
0: Yeah, aliens.
1: In on Toy Story 5.
0: That's not out now, is it?
1: That's next weekend. Or this. I think it's.
0: I want to see the He-Man movie.
1: Next weekend.
2: Father's Day weekend.
1: Yeah.
0: Oh, okay.
1: The Odyssey, I think, comes out next week, too.
0: Oh, yeah. Excited about that one.
1: Did you read The Odyssey?
0: Yeah, in high school.
1: Everybody did, right? Yeah, there's.
0: Oh, Brother, Where Art Thou is my favorite movie almost. Probably up there. Probably my top 10.
1: That's way up there on the list. That's one where you're scrolling through. I almost always stop on it. Does anybody do that anymore?
0: No.
1: Unless you're in a hotel room.
0: Yeah.
1: That's like the one time you're scrolling through the channels.
0: Where's HBO? Yeah. Of course, my favorite movie of all time is Hot Rod.
1: Not surprised, but okay then.
0: The Brendan Sorsby Hour coming up.
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1: With your Double T Network Sports Center, I'm Choice Woodman. Texas Tech Athletic Director Kirby Hocut released a new statement on quarterback Brendan Sorsby, saying, quote, "We're glad Brendan is still part of our community because that is where we can extend the best possible support in his ongoing recovery." You can see the entire statement on the Double T 97.3 social media pages. The Texas Rangers got back in the win column last night, and they'll go for the series victory this afternoon. Texas took down the Royals 6-4 in 10 innings yesterday.
10: Blue cap, and the first pitch is hit by Berger, high and deep into left. Collins going back on this. He's back at the track at the wall, and it's gone. Jake Berger with a home run.
1: The Rangers are hunting for their fourth consecutive series victory. First pitch will be at 1:10 with pregame starting at 12:30. 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The Houston Astros get the day off today after dropping another series with a 3-2 loss in 10 innings to the Angels last night. Houston is now 31-39 on the season. The San Antonio Spurs find themselves in a deep hole, trailing the Knicks 3-1 in the NBA Finals after blowing a 29-point lead and falling 107-106 last night. Game 5 of the Finals will be on Saturday night from San Antonio. Texas Tech track and field continues action today at the NCAA Championships in Eugene, Oregon. The meet runs through Saturday. I'm Choice Woodman for the Double T Sports Network.
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0: If you're sitting at the end of the bench, don't worry, you're not alone. We're there too. Welcome to the end of the bench on 100.7 The Score.
1: Chris Woodman says, come get it. What was that?
2: It was actually one
1: of those. I got you. From Accepting.
2: Oh, okay. You got it.
1: We're going to go to the chat line quickly and wrap up the first hour before we get to Sorsby Hour. This texter says, Choice can't excuse that coaching is youth coaching. That was bad coaching to lose 29-point lead. You don't do that with a good coach.
2: You're allowed to get better. So.
1: Amen, and brother.
2: Sometimes age and experience helps you get better. It was bad coaching, but it's also a young coach. Yeah. So.
1: I think both of those can be true.
2: Yeah, I don't think they're mutually exclusive. And it's bad coaching, bad leadership on the floor. It just didn't – something you can't allow to happen.
1: Bullfighter shared a photo of Lugo's forehead after the line drive off the forehead. It looked like a big old zit.
2: That is what it looked like.
1: I'd like to see an update today.
2: Yeah. I got nailed in the forehead over the weekend.
1: Yeah.
2: A golf ball. It's died down. There's still a little tenderness.
1: Yeah. Tendernism?
2: Yes. The youngest. We were chipping around the green, you know, prepping for a day of golf the next day. And he decided to take a full swing. Like, and he just caught it full. I did not.
1: Did you have a hat on?
2: It knocked the hat off, yeah.
1: Also got up under
2: it, like got underneath and knocked it off. And it was one of those moments, never saw it.
1: Yeah.
2: Never saw it. I just like head ringing, probably my ninth concussion.
1: He's frozen.
2: Yes, he was.
1: Yeah.
2: He was. It was like, I had no idea what happened for a half a second and then realized.
1: Have you ever been hit in the face with a baseball?
2: No. I twice in one
1: ground ball
2: put me
1: or
2: in an ambulance. No. Oh, I've plenty of ground balls, but one a comebacker that first ever time to pitch in fourth grade. I was playing up with the fifth and sixth graders just because my dad was coaching up there with my older brother. And he throws me out there first time to pitch, rocket back to the face, and got to ride in an ambulance.
1: That's
2: fun. I looked like I had a baseball in my lip for a week or so.
1: The only time I got hit in the face with a baseball was batting practice, probably fourth or fifth grade. My dad was throwing batting practice. He threw it right at me, and then I ducked to get out of the way, so I ducked right into it.
2: Oh,
1: and it just hit me right in the mouth. Bleeding everywhere.
2: Come on, Dad.
1: No, it wasn't his fault. I ducked into it. He's like, just wear it in the shoulder. Like, well,
2: yeah.
1: Trying to get out of the way. Hit me right in the face. Have you heard about the Brendan Sorsby new NIL deal? Brendan Sorsby salsa. It's the best salsa you've ever tasted. You can bet on it. Hmm. I think the dad jokes are a little later.
2: Actually, I don't know if we'll get to them today, so keep them coming.
1: This texter says, Rocker throws too many balls to be a closer. I think if Rocker was able to just rip it, he would change his approach as the closer. That's my thought process.
2: That's generally how it works for a closer.
1: And I think he would get a couple of miles an hour of velocity not having to pitch five innings.
2: Right.
1: If he can just go out there and throw 20 pitches, he can just rip it.
2: To me, he's the prototypical closer type.
1: And he probably doesn't throw as many types of pitches. He probably just narrows it down to his two best.
2: You probably do. Yeah, and the advantage of a closer is you don't get seen near as much. It's not like you go one time through the lineup and they see you a second time and start to figure some stuff out. If you're doing your job as a closer, you're seeing three or four batters, and it's lights out.
1: A Bullfighter has brought us a mini pickleball set. Have you been able to play that yet?
2: I haven't had a chance to play because Jamie was out yesterday, and
1: I think Jamie locked in his office, so we couldn't.
2: It was on Clint's desk.
1: Oh, was
2: yesterday.
1: It on Clint's desk?
2: Yeah, we need
1: yeah,
2: to play.
1: Need to play it today.
2: Sounds like something for during the break.
1: Get that corn out of my face. That's from Nacho Libre.
3: Get that corn out of my face.
1: The smart dude from Shameless would be perfect. Wasn't he in the Bob Dylan movie? He was in the Springsteen movie. Chalamet was Bob Dylan.
2: I'm already tired of Chalamet, but it's okay.
1: This texter says, I don't know what everyone else is thinking, but I'm sick and tired of hearing about some one-year rental player whose poor decisions have thrust us into this mess. That is a good segue into Sorsby Hour for hour number two. Are you familiar with Dan Wetzel?
2: Unfortunately, yeah. I think he's one of the biggest buffoons in sports writing, but...
1: Absolutely, right.
2: I mean, he's...
1: Don't like him. He wrote some of the dumbest stuff the other day.
2: And he was one of the idiots on the Pac-12 front.
1: Oh, he's a huge Pac-12 guy.
2: I mean, and so he's hated the Big 12 and Texas Tech for a long time because their idiotic leadership in the Pac-12 is what made them falter. If the Pac-12 just had good leadership, the Texas Tech would be in the Pac-12 right now.
1: Yeah.
2: I mean, that's the reality of it. They had terrible leadership there that was too pompous and arrogant, thinking the Middle America teams of Texas Tech and Oklahoma State and the likes were not good enough to be in their West Coast League.
1: Yeah.
2: So now they don't exist, and people like Dan Wetzel still hang around with bitterness. Sorry.
1: So we've...
2: That was a... We've
1: settled it, right? That Dan Wetzel does not like Texas Tech, does not like Middle America.
2: Extreme, yes.
1: It's gotten so bad out there that Dan Wetzel is now defending Texas Tech.
2: Oh, crap. Here we go.
1: It's the
2: I
1: meme.
2: Had not seen this.
1: It's the meme, right? The worst person you know has made a good point from The Onion years ago.
2: Dang it.
1: Dan Wetzel. Don't blame Texas Tech for a judge's bad ruling. It says the most absurd, ridiculous, and laughable development in college athletics this week should have been Judge Ken Curry granting a temporary restraining order prohibiting the NCAA from banning Texas Tech quarterback Brendan Sorsby for extensive violations of its sports wagering bylaws. He goes on to say, but then comes along a new contender, an avalanche of rants and threats and hypothetical posturing by university presidents, athletic directors, and conferences as a whole, blaming Texas Tech for a judge's dumb ruling. They've even taken a step further and declared that unless the Red Raiders, quote-unquote, do the right thing and sit Sorsby, they'll stop playing Texas Tech or kick Texas Tech out of the Big 12. Or boycott West Texas crude, or who knows what.
2: Goodness.
1: He goes on to say, does anyone know this is college athletics? Doing the right thing hasn't been a thing in decades, if ever. Scandals, crimes, cover-ups, no-show clauses, Ponzi schemes, sexual assaults, lawsuits, child abuse, G League players, immoral coaches, so on, so on. College sports has seen everything, almost all of it excused, defended, or even concealed by nearly every school in America. Cast the first stone, says Wetzel.
2: Where are we?
1: More after this.
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6: 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Texas Tech Athletic Director Kirby Hocutt released a new statement on quarterback Brendan Sorsby, saying, quote, we're glad Brendan is still part of our community because that is where we can extend the best possible support in his ongoing recovery. 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The Texas Rangers got back in the win column last night, and they'll go for the series victory this afternoon. Texas took down the Royals 6-4 in 10 innings yesterday. The Rangers are hunting for their fourth consecutive series victory. First pitch will be at 1:10 with pregame starting at 12:30. 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Both Logan Hughes and Tracer Lopez have been tabbed as All-Americans for Texas Tech baseball.
7: 0-2 pitch is sent towards left center field, slicing away from the center fielder and in the gap and all the way to the wall. Jogging home is Thompson. Tracer Lopez starts us off with an RBI double.
6: Hughes and Lopez earned second-team honors from the NCBWA, while Hughes was named a third-teamer by Perfect Game. The San Antonio Spurs find themselves in a deep hole, trailing the Knicks 3-1 in the NBA Finals after blowing a 29-point lead and falling 107-106 last night. Game 5 of the Finals will be on Saturday night from San Antonio. I'm Choice Woodman for the Double T Sports Network.
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1: Welcome back. 100% of the score is the end of the bench.
2: I'm terrible at this stuff.
1: Time for some highs and some lows. We'll start with a high.
3: Oh, that was you? Yeah. Good tweet, good tweet.
1: We did get a statement from Kirby Hocut. Let's go with a low.
4: What were you doing inside?
5: Just drinking coffee.
4: Not gambling?
5: No. This is a coffee shop. There's no gambling. I don't want anything.
1: The response to the Kirby Hocut statement was outrageous. The statement itself did not say anything confirming Brendan would play. In fact, if you read the statement with any kind of
2: brain,
1: with any kind of impartial judgment, it says that he may or may not play.
2: Yeah, it leaves the door open.
1: It leaves the door open to him not playing.
2: Yeah, which
1: was not the case, 24 hours ago, when we all just assumed that Texas Tech was definitely going to play him in week three.
2: Yeah.
1: Pete Thamel was the worst offender.
2: Like, freaking journalism is dead. Robert Wernsman's rolling over in his grave right now.
1: The journalist, right, of this whole thing.
2: Yes.
1: That has gone on ESPN and talked probably the most about this in a national way.
2: Yep.
1: Gets on Twitter, quote tweets a statement that does not say anything specifically one way or the other on if he'll play or not. His tweet says, Kirby Hocut confirms Brendan Sorsby definitely playing. And the responses to that tweet are, oh yeah, Kirby just told us all to shove it. He's playing them. They don't care. They hate us. They hate integrity. They hate college sports. That's the whole response to Thamel. Thamel does not issue a retraction at all. He just deletes the tweet. It's out there, Thamel.
2: He says, statement from Texas Tech AD firing back at critics, making it clear Tech plans to play Sorsby this season. Yeah, doesn't retract it at all. I mean, I love that there's context that gets put on social media now. It's like saying, hey, this is actually a false statement, but my goodness.
1: Yeah, it did get community noted pretty quick.
2: It did, but it's so irresponsible. I mean, Pete Thamel, you're supposed to be the source. You're supposed to be the mouthpiece for the stuff in college athletics, and it's irresponsible because Kirby Hocut's statement that the purpose of it is to try to douse some flames here.
1: Yeah, and just kick him right back up.
2: He tosses gasoline on the fire because how most people go through social media, the reality is most people look and see Kirby Hocut's statement and see how long it is, and they're like, I'm not going to read all that. But they see a quote tweet from Pete Thamel, and it's like, okay.
1: It says, firing back.
2: He summed it up for me. Yeah. They didn't go read it themselves, so they believe what Pete Thamel's saying, which is false, and it's terrible. Terrible stuff.
1: Let's go with a low here.
6: Attention campers, lunch has been canceled today due to lack of hustle. Deal with it.
1: I don't mind Joey and Cody Campbell going out and talking, discussing.
2: They're already on scheduled.
1: Already on scheduled events. Yeah. Well, Cody is on a radio show. I don't know if that was scheduled before.
2: Cody's not.
1: Joey's out doing his scheduled things. And he's asked about Brendan Sorsby. And I thought he had a really good answer on the question, talking about, hey, we're not talking about football here, but it would be a stretch for him to play against Houston, and we're trying to help Brendan Sorsby recover from an addiction. You look at Will Hammond, he's recovering from an injury to his knee. Well, Brendan Sorsby is recovering from an addiction. There's no guarantee that he's going to be ready for week three in that big of a game against Houston. So the low here is not those guys talking. It's letting themselves be opened up to clips that don't share full context. There was a clip yesterday from Joey McGuire who was making a very broad point about the state of college athletics and how integrity is such an interesting word that people are sharing because it's not like Brendan Sorsby has murdered someone. It's not like he's beaten someone. And it's just the state of college athletics that those guys continue playing college athletics or even onto the NFL with no recourse or very little recourse based on the leagues. But you want to ban the gambler for life. Agree or disagree, the low here is that the quote today is Joey McGuire says Sorsby's not a murderer. And it's just opening up to people, you know, continue to dunk on you.
2: Right.
1: So I don't mind Joey out there talking. I think Joey said a lot of good things. But opening yourself up to clips and then to have the dumbest people on the internet like Danny Cannell say, this is the worst PR I've ever seen. It's like, well, it's really not PR from Joey McGuire. Joey McGuire is just out there talking because he's a genuine dude.
2: That's the hard thing. Do you cancel the stuff? Do you just say, I'm not answering any questions about...
1: Doesn't it look worse if you go no comment on that stuff?
2: I think it does, but we're in a day of clipping, and everybody does it everywhere. Ask Chris Level. It happens, unfortunately, and stuff gets drug out of context. It's frustrating, because I think... As much good as the Kirby Hocutt statement did for you for a couple hours yesterday, because I think there was good out of it with anybody that's got a brain bigger than a pea, I think that the clipping of Joey McGuire's comments there sent it back negative.
1: It reminded me of the New York guy, and they're like, what about all the murders? What murder? Have you seen that clip?
2: Yeah,
1: that's what it reminded me of.
2: Let me pull it back up.
1: Let's go with a high.
7: Good! It's buttery good!
1: Josh Young yesterday with an RBI and a great defensive play to end the game, stepping on third and throwing it over to first for a double play to end the game in extras against the Royals. The Rangers win 6-4, and Davis Martin winning 2-1 against the Braves. He's now 9-2. That lowers his ERA to 2.41, sixth best in all of baseball. Six innings pitched, six hits, no runs, no walks, six strikeouts yesterday against one of the best offenses in baseball and the best record in baseball, the Braves. One of the best records in baseball. I don't know. The Dodgers might be up there still.
2: I think the Braves had the best record. Have. I don't know.
1: So the White Sox have beaten them twice. That was to win the series, right?
2: Let's go.
1: They walked them
8: Braves
1: off
8: are up by two.
1: Braves are up by two?
8: Yeah.
1: Well, the White Sox are 2-0 this week against them. I think that's the Tech Talk White Sox. How cool it would be to have Pirates White Sox at the end of this in the World Series. It's not going to happen, but that'd be awesome.
2: You're just writing off the Rockies, man?
1: Yeah.
2: The bottom line's Rockies? Man, they actually started okay, and then it's dived again.
1: Yeah.
2: But anything is better compared to last year.
1: Yeah, well, yeah.
2: Anything they are improved.
1: Anything, Dan?
2: Man, it's all a low for me.
1: Yeah.
2: It's just all...
9: I like you, man. You lie a lot.
2: This stuff has been heavy. I hope it passes. I know it won't fully pass, but we're such a lately society that I do think this will, unless new stuff continues to come out, I think a week from now, something else will take over in the sports news cycle. I'm just ready to fast forward and get there.
1: This texter said, glad you went over the Wetzel article. I think it's a good, truthful article. Bullfighter added to my stumbling words. Can't read out loud, man. This texter says, I would question if it's the judge's fault or the NCAA's fault for having a poorly worded language and being unprepared for the case. Am I wrong?
2: Both.
1: You're not wrong. The NCAA had a terrible case. But the judge still could have awarded them the win there. More after this.
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8: Red Raider quarterback Brendan Sorsby's lawyers have filed an injunction to try to make Sorsby immediately eligible to play.
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0: as have one, and it's an interesting football fact. So you remember Paxton Lynch?
1: Uh-huh.
0: He is the only quarterback to be benched in the NFL, CFL, XFL, and USFL.
2: Let's go.
0: What former first round pick for the Broncos.
2: Which was one of the dumbest first round picks.
1: Well, thank God, because the Cowboys were trying to get back up to get him. They got Dak instead, I believe, in that same draft.
2: Dak. I'm trying to remember, who did we get in that draft?
1: Who's we?
2: We, the Cowboys.
1: Same
2: we you used to do.
1: So I'm back doing it. How? So that's 2016.
2: Was that
1: Zeke
2: Frederick?
1: At four?
2: No. Okay.
1: Zeke at four.
2: Was 16 Zeke?
1: Uh huh. You got Zach. You got Dak and Zeke in the same draft.
2: Okay. That's true. That makes sense.
1: Yeah, I think the offensive line is already there. And did you get back in? Did you take somebody instead? You were trying to get back up into the first round to get Paxton Lynch. You could not do
0: that. The Cowboys got Jalen Smith in the second.

0: ground.
1: Oh, who had drop foot.
0: Yeah.
1: From Notre Dame. Pile jumper. I was never really a fan of his.
0: Can't tell.
1: Quickly before we go back to Brendan Sorsby, there's been a lot of vitriol, I would say, toward Texas Tech in the last couple of weeks.
0: That would be the understatement of the year.
1: The replies to the Nidri Kennedy holdouts, have you seen any of this?
0: I have not. I saw she was at... I didn't even know about this, to be honest, until I saw Jackie Liz playing for the Volts yesterday, and then I saw Kennedy at Texas Tech softball camp. I thought I saw some people tweeting pictures of her at Tech softball camp. So I was like, something's weird here. And then I saw that, and I have not seen the replies, no.
1: So it's all about Nidri Kennedy seeking a fair and equitable contract in the AUSL holdout. This is from Front Office Sports. Break your charger.
0: I bent it pretty good.
1: Wow. You need to get some pliers on that.
0: Yeah.
1: Former Texas Tech pitcher Nidri Kennedy is seeking a fair and equitable contract before signing with the softball league. This is what her agent says. Now, agents are the ones holding out.
0: Agents are the worst.
1: It's never the player, generally. But the... I don't know if that worked. I guess generally.
0: Yeah, generally. Sorry.
1: It just does feel like the response on the internet has been, oh, we always knew she was greedy. No, she's not going to get $1 million. She wants that West Texas oil money from the soft. She's being greedy.
0: Goodness.
1: It's like, this is professional sports, by the way. People hold out all the time. And it's not about Kennedy being good or not. It's about Kennedy being a massive name that will draw eyeballs to the sport.
0: She is the biggest name in softball.
1: And people are like, oh, well, Garcia is a better pitcher. Who?
0: Exactly.
1: The common person doesn't know who Garcia is.
0: Yeah. Yeah.
1: You're exactly all these right. Players are better. Nobody knows them.
0: You're exactly right.
1: They know
0: also,
1: Nidri Kennedy.
0: Here's a big difference here. She had less than a week from her final college softball game to her first pro softball game. Less than a week? Or right at a week. I think it's right at a week.
1: Over a week, yeah.
0: So this is the only league that really does this. Baseball, you can say, is similar.
1: WBA is close, but you still have a month.
0: Yeah. I mean, if the NFL played right after its draft, Jacob Rodriguez would have been a holdout because he took a month plus, a couple months really, to get his deal done. There is no time in between to have any sort of negotiation. So that's why this is not something that's been going on for a long time. This is something that is very uncommon in professional sports to have that close of a gap. And this is a brand new startup league that you're figuring out too in the AUSL. Yeah. So I don't know. I don't know the details of the contract. I don't have a clue what she's asking or anything like that. But I also know that common sense is so evasive and it's been more apparent in the sports world than it has in a long time. And anybody that can, you know, put together a coherent thought can figure out, hey, this is the best player, the biggest name brand in the league. There we go. Biggest name brand in the league. And she's had a week to get a contract signed. Let's use her brains a little bit.
1: By the way, the agent can ask for whatever he wants to ask for, or she. I don't know who the agent is.
0: Sure.
1: And if Nidri Kennedy doesn't play in this league, she'll be fine.
0: It's true.
1: So, I don't know. It just is what it is with that. I just wanted to bring it up because there's something else going on.
0: Nasir Kennedy made more money than anybody in softball has ever made. As far as the actual sport goes, I don't know. Jenny Finch probably has some endorsement deals to her name that were pretty big. But
1: probably career earnings. You'd probably lean somebody else.
0: Over a two-year span.
1: Yeah.
0: So with that, Kennedy can hold out for a whole year, and she would be fine.
1: She can pay rent.
0: She will be fine where she can hold out and let another team draft her that wants to showcase her and pay her better.
1: Well, now, interesting note.
0: If the
1: league, you sign with the league, not the team.
0: Fair enough.
1: In the way this league works, it's a contract negotiation with the AUSL, not the Vault.
0: Okay. So that's different from most.
1: Yes. That is a wrinkle.
0: So then it would be different. So she has less leverage then. If she wants to play for professional softball.
1: If she wants to play in this league, yes. She could go to Japan or prepare for Team USA.
0: USA.
1: Or go coach girls in softball. I'm sure people would come from all over to learn pitching from Nasir Kennedy. There are other avenues.
0: Yeah.
1: She could go on ESPN. She could be a broadcaster. If she wants to continue to play, she can, and they can pay her, or she can go use her name to do a bunch of other stuff because it's a valuable name.
0: Yep. But I am curious what her shoe deal with Adidas says, too. Like, I'm sure she needs to be out in the...
1: Yeah, maybe. There's a lot of ways to get out in the public.
0: There are.
1: Back to Brendan Sorsby. At least when you get clipped, there's people who fire back with the facts. If you say no comment, there's nothing but speculation. That's from Chris. Yeah, I would agree with that.
0: How many people are actually listening to the facts, though, as we've seen in this, in the last few days?
1: Well, I will say the Red Raider fans are fighting the good fight.
0: They are, but but you're an army of 300 going up against thousands, tens and hundreds of thousands.
1: Worked once.
0: I never actually watched that movie.
1: Who's Xerxes?
0: It looked too CGI for me. But, I mean, I'm not against it. I'd watch it tomorrow if it was put in front of me. Is it worth watching?
1: Yeah.
0: Okay.
1: Is 300 worth watching?
0: I never watched it. I'm just asking. It's easy now. I just started a new movie. I usually watch movies at lunchtime. I get 20-minute clips or so.
1: Where'd you start?
0: The League of Extraordinary Gentlemen. Like Sean Connery and...
1: Yeah, that's one of the biggest busts of all time.
0: Was it terrible?
1: Yeah, it tanked.
0: Okay, maybe I should...
1: It was fine.
0: Maybe I shouldn't keep going with it.
1: The Texas Attorney General sent a formal letter to the Big 12 alerting them that if they do anything... Hell's coming. More after
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9: With your Double T Network Sports Center, I'm Choice Woodman. Texas Tech Athletic Director Kirby Hocut released a new statement on quarterback Brendan Sorsby, saying, quote, "We're glad Brendan is still part of our community because that is where we can extend the best possible support in his ongoing recovery." 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The Texas Rangers got back in the win column last night, and they'll go for the series victory this afternoon. Texas took down the Royals 6-4 in 10 innings yesterday.
10: Blue cap, and the first pitch is hit by Berger, high and deep into left. Collins going back. Back on this, he's back at the track at the wall, and it's gone. Jake Berger with a home run.
9: The Rangers are hunting for their fourth consecutive series victory. 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The Houston Astros get the day off today after dropping another series with a 3-2 loss in 10 innings to the Angels last night. Houston is now 31-39 on the season. The San Antonio Spurs find themselves in a deep hole, trailing the Knicks 3-1 in the NBA Finals after blowing a 29-point lead and falling 107-106 last night. Game 5 of the Finals will be on Saturday night from San Antonio. Texas Tech Track and Field continues action today at the NCAA Championships in Eugene, Oregon. The meet runs through Saturday. I'm Choice Woodman for the Double T Sports Network.
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0: Welcome back. 9.7 Sports, the end of the bench. Coming up today, the Rangers-Royals Game 3. That's at 12:30 on 100.7 The Score. Pre-game, 1 o'clock first pitch. 1:10, I think, first pitch, something like that. We also have the NHL Finals tonight, Game 5. Sorry, the Stanley Cup Final. 6:30 airtime for that one on 100.7 The Score. And tomorrow, the College World Series starts. Do you have a team you're picking? You're rooting for?
1: Rooting for? Troy.
0: Now, would it be West Virginia if the Big 12 wasn't trying to kick you out?
1: No, it didn't have anything to do with that. I want Big 12 teams to get...
0: You're just going for the big underdog.
1: I want them to get there for the success of the league, but I don't want them to win it. I would like as many Big 12 teams in the College World Series, which obviously there's only one now. But then I want someone not named the SEC to win it. So rooting interest is
0: so your non-SEC options are slim to none.
1: Sure. Sure. So
0: there's five SEC teams, North Carolina, West Virginia, and Troy.
1: Yeah, one half of the bracket is entirely SEC.
0: And you're going no Big 12 team. So it's either North Carolina or Troy.
1: Yep.
0: And North Carolina's the worst, so you're going to go Troy.
1: Troy, North Carolina, West Virginia, those are the rooting interests first in that order. Go Troy. Go Trojans. I do love a good underdog story, too.
0: You know, people have been telling Texas Tech for about a month they've been acting like Texas. Longer than that. Well, now you kind of can claim that because the Texas Attorney General has sent a letter to the Big 12, a formal letter, alerting the conference that Texas Tech would take action against any league sanction.
1: Does Texas Tech would take action or the state of Texas would?
0: It says Texas Tech would take action. That's what Ross Dellinger reports. This is from...
1: It's through being a state school.
0: Right. Dear Yormark and Gerard, we write on behalf of... This is from the office of Ken Paxton. We write on behalf of Texas Tech University in response to discussions among the Big 12 Conference and its member institutions following the June 8th, 2026 temporary injunction order in Soresby v. NCAA. From practicing, playing, or otherwise participating in Texas Tech's football team for 2026 football season, subject to certain conditions. We are aware the Big 12 is considering invoking bylaw 3.6 in the Big 12's bylaws to sanction Texas Tech for respecting the order and continuing in support of Mr. Soresby as a student athlete. This letter serves to notify the Big 12 that any such action would be unlawful and would expose the conference to substantial liability. Beyond the antitrust exposure, the Big 12 would also face liability for breach of contract, any sanction that results in the cancellation, forfeiture, or alteration of Texas Tech's as scheduled games would constitute a breach of the Big 12's contractual obligations to Texas Tech. Additionally, any action that disrupts or interferes with Texas Tech's existing and potential contracts associated with its football team, including sponsorship arrangements, ticket sale commitments, alumni contributions, and other commercial relationships, would give rise to claims for tortious interference with existing or prospective contractual relations. Texas Tech is confident the Big 12 will choose to act within the confines of the law and respect both the judicial process and its own rules and bylaws. However, should the Big 12 seek to sanction Texas Tech for acting consistent with the order, Texas Tech will pursue all legal avenues to protect its interests and those of Texas Tech's student athletes. Please distribute this letter to the Big 12 Board of Directors. Sincerely, Thomas D. York, Chief Antitrust Division, and Kimberly Gadula, Chief General Litigation Division, Office of the Texas Attorney General Ken Paxton. The total exposure for both the Big 12 and its members, joint and severally, will be substantially more than $200 million.
1: That's a good payday for Tech, if that. That's what it came to. None of this is going to happen.
0: Do you, that's the next question. Do you think the Big 12 will do anything?
1: I think there's possibility of schools outside individually doing something. I think there's a slight possibility of leagues doing something against Texas Tech. The Big 12 is, I mean, none. None chance because of two things. Because the Big 12 needs Texas Tech. They are one of your, if not the biggest cash cow in the league right now when it comes to exposure. And chance to win a college football playoff. And the other part of that is they can't take forfeited games. I don't think there's no footing right now for anything Texas Tech has done wrong to enact bylaws to hurt Texas Tech. And now there's legal backing behind Texas Tech. None of this will come to anything. You're going to get a bunch of ticked off ADs and coaches, but you already had that to begin with. They'll be more mad at you. So back it up on the field. Or whatever surface you want to call it. I can't foresee anything unless there's some sort of evidence against Texas Tech out there that's not exposed to the public right now. There's no way that this can happen. My concern is, you know, some other stuff like a potential series with USC that seemed imminent, maybe going away, or a delayed announcement on it. I don't know. But I just cannot foresee anything happening with the Big 12 Conference. Like, I think Brett Yormark did what he was supposed to, Rob. I think he did the right thing. He was basically let all the ADs go lie on the couch, and he played psychologist.
0: Both work.
1: Which one? Psychiatrist is the one that listens to you, right?
0: Anyway. They both listen to you. Just one can give you medicine.
1: Okay. Anyway, he played. What's the slang term for that?
0: Shrink.
1: There we go. He played shrink for a little bit. That's easier to say. And he let them get their feelings out. But in my mind, Brett Yormark had never had an inkling of allowing teams to not play Texas Tech.
0: From the moment this was announced to the moment the injunction was announced. So go back to April through June 8th. A lot of people wanted to bring up Cincinnati. What about Cincinnati? Did Cincinnati rat on Texas Tech? When did Cincinnati know? And I mostly stayed away from Cincinnati because, in my opinion, it was all about Texas Tech and their response to it.
1: Yeah.
0: Now that the Big 12 is trying to sanction Texas Tech, everything that they do to Texas Tech, they have to do to Brendan Sorsby's former team, Cincinnati. Because previous to the 2025 season, this is reported, this is fact, Cincinnati was alerted via the Big 12 on Prohibet. The Big 12 alerted Cincinnati that there was gambling activity.
1: Mm-hmm.
0: And neither of them, the Big 12 or Cincinnati, took it to the NCAA.
1: Yep.
0: The Big 12 is complicit. Cincinnati is complicit. And both of those schools allowed an in-conference transfer to Texas Tech, and then the NCAA finds out about it. Why did the NCAA not know about it a year ago? 18 months ago?
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5: 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Texas Tech Athletic Director Kirby Hocut released a new statement on quarterback Brendan Sorsby, saying, quote, "We're glad Brendan is still part of our community because that is where we can extend the best possible support in his ongoing recovery." 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The Texas Rangers got back at the win column last night, and they'll go for the series victory this afternoon. Texas took down the Royals 6-4 in 10 innings yesterday. The Rangers are hunting for their fourth consecutive series victory. 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Both Logan Hughes and Tracer Lopez have been tabbed as All-Americans for Texas Tech baseball.
6: 0-2 pitch is sent towards left center field, slicing away from the center fielder and in the gap and all the way to the wall. Jogging home is Thompson. Tracer Lopez starts us off with an RBI double.
5: Hughes and Lopez earned second-team honors from the NCBWA, while Hughes was named a third-teamer by Perfect Game. The San Antonio Spurs find themselves in a deep hole, trailing the Knicks 3-1 in the NBA Finals after blowing a 29-point lead and falling 107-106 last night. Game 5 of the Finals will be on Saturday night from San Antonio. I'm Choice Woodman for the Double T Sports Network.
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1: Welcome back, 100.7 The Score. It is the end of the bench. This texter says, Joey McGuire's comments from a Houston meeting recently made it clear that he and the staff are dedicated to Brendan Sorsby's recovery from the addiction that had taken over his life. Joey spoke of how addiction starts as a choice, but the addiction takes charge and needs outside help to get freedom.
2: All true. Look, I for one, this may be sound crazy. The easiest thing possible would have been that whoever exposed this kept it under wraps. But I can't speak out of both sides of my mouth and say that I wish that it wasn't exposed. I'm glad it got exposed for Brendan Sorsby's sake. I'm glad it got exposed because if it never did, he's going to get kicked out of the NFL and or he would get suspended from the NFL. No?
1: Nope.
2: Why?
1: Kayshawn Booty.
2: I know. I've read it, and I think
1: bet on some of the exact same things. When he's hurt, he bet on LSU.
2: I'm saying this would have continued, and he would have found a way to do it while in the NFL.
1: But Brendan Sorsby did not bet on the sport he played in after the initial run when he was a redshirt freshman. There are zero college football bets from Brendan Sorsby since his redshirt freshman season.
2: Maybe so. But addiction is addiction. And my guess is it would have happened. He would have gone back to betting on that at some point.
1: Maybe.
2: That's a guess. Addiction usually gets worse. Just on how things work. Anyway, my point was, I'm glad it happened for Brendan Sorsby's case. He needed help. Texas Tech can provide the help. And I'm glad that he got caught. Texas Tech's taking as much flack as they ever could have over this, more than I think I would have ever imagined over this because of everything else. I honestly didn't. It's exposed some other things. Now, people are still burying their head in the sand intentionally. It's exposed the Texas case, which I didn't know was a thing before. It's exposed plenty of other things that have happened. The Booty thing, which that article you sent me was penned in January, but was not very public.
1: No.
2: It's gained more traction since then. But for Brendan Sorsby's case, for hopefully the future of the sport, I think this is a good thing. I think this is a good thing that it's out in the open and there can be more dialogue and hopefully action on two sides of things, hopefully for the betting side of things and the world out there. But I also hope for the sake of college sports, and again showing how there's no power structure, it's just shining more light on that, maybe we get some resolve and congressional action out of it where people realize how big of an issue it is that there is no fences in the NCAA.
1: Do you think everyone would allow me to break character for a second and play
2: who's your character?
1: Play a character.
2: Who's your character you're playing right now?
1: I play Robert on the radio.
2: Is he his normal height, or
1: are we gonna get clipped if I go full conspiracy theory just for a second?
2: You're welcome to.
1: Okay, this is just I'm just getting some thoughts out there.
2: So I'm
1: not necessarily I'm not necessarily saying this is something I think.
2: Are you devil's advocate here, or
1: I'm just saying that there are some scenarios at play that could have happened.
2: I've seen one conspiracy theory that this may line up, so I'm interested here.
1: What if not me, okay? I'm just saying that what if Texas Tech and the NCAA were in cahoots a little bit?
2: Yeah, I think I've seen this one.
1: And say, if we want to fix college sports, we want to save college sports, right? We've been trying to do that. What if we just take the fall here a little bit? Because if a judge overturns you for gambling, everyone will want to sign your little bill, right? NCAA, that's what you want? Charlie Baker?
2: Mm-hmm.
1: So if Texas Tech says, hey, what if we just fall on the sword here? We could hire Kessler.
2: There hasn't been a bigger proponent for change in college sports, vote, you know, public proponent than Cody Campbell. So then trying to get this act in Congress signed, then trying to get the bill in Congress signed.
1: Yeah.
2: I mean, it's not the craziest thing I've heard. I'm not buying
1: it. I think it's crazy.
2: I'm not buying it, but it's not the craziest thing. I don't think that the NCAA just sucked with their court case.
1: It sure seemed like they
2: tanked it. To get change. It did feel like a tank, but just based off of, unless they've been tanking the Pavia and Chambliss and all these other cases too, unless they're tanking them all for change, then I can't buy it.
1: Why did the NCAA hire Jeffrey Kessler?
2: Why didn't they hire him?
1: Just put him on retainer so he can't go against them.
2: They don't have enough money. Truth, I think that's the reality of it. Of course, he's costing them a lot of money.
1: Surely the NCAA can find the money. Just put him on retainer so he can't go against you.
2: I want to find, I need to look this up. I read somewhere, you know what the second biggest moneymaker for the NCAA is right now?
1: Yes.
2: Selling, do you remember where you read this?
1: Selling information to gambling sites.
2: Yep. The number one moneymaker is the NCAA tournament, the men's basketball tournament.
1: Uh-huh.
2: And the second one is selling information to gambling sites. I mean, if that was exposed out there, if people really knew that and wanted to know that, how in the world can we sit here, can anybody sit there and say that the NCAA should have the ability to do lifetime bans on gambling situations? Now, I'm not, again, I've been a big proponent of we're allowed to use our judgment. This is allowed. Been a big proponent of looking at Brennan Sorsby's case individually and understanding that he never had an effect on a game that he bet on, even if it was his team. He didn't tell his teammates to tank. He didn't tell his teammates to play harder. None of this, he never had any effect on a game. Which is why I don't think the punishment originally fit the crime of a lifetime ban. I also don't think two games is strong enough, to be honest. But if those are the options, then two games is better than a lifetime ban. Because we can use our brains. We can use our judgment. It's allowed. Unless you're on the softball committee, then you just completely blindly follow the RPI. We don't use judgment or brains there. It's a different thing altogether.
1: There's a story here with quotes from the NCAA. We'll get into it. The NCAA to share data logos with sportsbooks and expanded deal. There's some doozies in here. We'll get to it next.
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3: 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Texas Tech Athletic Director Kirby Hocutt released a new statement on quarterback Brendan Sorsby, saying, quote, "We're glad Brendan is still part of our community because that is where we can extend the best possible support in his ongoing recovery." 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The Texas Rangers got back at the win column last night, and they'll go for the series victory this afternoon. Texas took down the Royals 6-4 in 10 innings yesterday.
4: Blue cap, and the first pitch is hit by Berger, high and deep into left. Collins going back. Back on this, he's back at the track at the wall, and it's gone. Jake Berger with a home run.
3: The Rangers are hunting for their fourth consecutive series victory. 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The Houston Astros get the day off today after dropping another series with a 3-2 loss in 10 innings to the Angels last night. Houston is now 31-39 on the season. The San Antonio Spurs find themselves in a deep hole, trailing the Knicks 3-1 in the NBA Finals after blowing a 29-point lead and falling 107-106 last night. Game 5 of the Finals will be on Saturday Saturday night from San Antonio. Texas Tech Track and Field continues action today at the NCAA Championships in Eugene, Oregon. The meet runs through Saturday. I'm Choice Woodman for the Double T Sports Network.
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0: Welcome back, 100.7 The Score. It's the end of the bench. Hey, this texter says, what's the secret word of the day? I missed it with all Chuckles rambling this morning. 7-8 was only pro baseball talk. Lent banned Sorsby talk.
1: Did he really?
0: That's what the people are saying. 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
0: We'll all meet Friday, June 26th at King Louis Sports Lounge to award one local winner $10,000 in cash. 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Now, I'm hearing this might be 10.5, and you're kicking in 500?
1: I hadn't heard that yet.
0: Oh, is that not a... I thought that was a thing.
1: I'd kick in like $5.
0: Oh, okay.
1: Feeling frisky.
0: I got a dollar in my wallet.
1: Okay.
0: So $10,006 live at King Louis.
1: Except no, I won't be there. So.
0: Oh, okay. All right. Well, we won't do that. It'll just be $10,000 from the Home Zone. And not as much from me and Joyce.
1: But you get one of those. Chuck says you don't get to keep this check. He's like teasing that you get the giant check.
0: You don't get to keep it.
1: And then you don't get to keep it. I'm like.
0: It's just for the photo?
1: Yeah, I think so. And then they have to reuse it later.
0: Oh, so it's like a whiteboard and they're going to write in a name?
1: I mean, for me, I'm like, okay, how much are you going to take off if I get to run off with this check? I'm like Happy Gilmore with this stuff. I'd want the check. I want the giant check.
0: The name today for June 11th, 2026, Thompson. Thompson. T-H-O-M-P-S-O-N. Thompson. Now, I believe it's a baseball vibe for Kyler Thompson, though it could be Carolyn Thompson.
1: Okay. I didn't see the first name, so.
0: Well, it pretty much whittles it down.
1: Okay, that is definitely a baseball vibe. Is that guy playing for Texas Tech next year? Kyler.
0: No, I think he'll get drafted.
1: I think he's 15 to 18 round guy, somewhere in there. Who knows? He's got speed, so that could bump him up even higher.
0: Do you think he's that low?
1: I just think that's where he projects.
0: We've settled on 20 rounds?
1: Yes.
0: Is that true?
1: That's where we're at right now. I think that's where he projects, somewhere 15 to 20.
0: It's usually the 10th round where you're like, all right, that guy's...
1: If he had more power, I think that's where if he came back. By the way, if you get the 5 for 5 thing, that gives baseball players extra leverage now.
0: Right.
1: Or you have a couple of years of leverage to work with. If you don't like where you're drafted, if you don't like... the leverage went away some when they went to 40 round or dropped from 40 to 20. But I do think that that is a... There's a possibility you get him back.
0: Yeah.
1: But if I were guessing, I'm with you. I think he ends up moving along.
0: So this from April 25th, 2025, NCAA to share data logos with sportsbooks and expanded deal. The NCAA for the first time is authorizing licensed sportsbooks to use its marks and logos and receive official data from championship events, including the men's and women's basketball tournaments, through an expanded partnership with technology firm Genius Sports, but only if betting options deemed risky are prohibited. Genius Sports becomes the exclusive distributor of official NCAA data feeds to sportsbooks that participate in authorized gaming licensee programs through 2032, according to a release on Friday. This is back April 2025. Sportsbooks can use the data feeds to power live betting options, and the NCAA marks and logos can be used inside the sports betting apps, but not for outside marketing. The deal does not include football championship data is the NCAA does not operate the college football playoff. Genius Sports, headquartered in London, will collaborate with participating sportsbooks to strengthen integrity protections and promote responsible betting practices, including limiting risky betting types, ensuring compliance, and safeguarding student-athletes. The partnership includes enforcement responsibilities to prevent unauthorized data sharing from inside NCAA venues. The NCAA will continue to be a national leader in advancing responsible gaming policies, and this extended partnership with Genius Sports continues that commitment with a first-of-its-kind ban on high-risk prop bets, specifically underperformance wagers, negative outcome bets, and wagers on injuries, officials' decisions, or fan-voted awards. The NCAA retained rights to terminate any sportsbook licensing if integrity protections are violated, ensuring real accountability.
1: Give us the date on this again.
0: April 2025. The NCAA will use revenue from the agreement to fund educational programs.
1: Oh, sure they will.
0: Yeah. The distribution of data from sportsbooks is the latest twist to the NCAA's complicated relationship with betting. The NCAA has advocated for a nationwide ban on prop betting on individual college players and prohibit players, coaches, and officials from participating in any form of sports gambling. Nothing we've done within the data deal suggests that we're promoting betting in any way, says the NCAA's managing director.
1: You're getting paid by them.
0: We still have strict restrictions against advertisement and sponsorships associated with our championship. This isn't about promoting betting. It's just about getting huge chunks of cash.
1: So basically the only restriction that they're saying right now is we won't let our national championship be presented by DraftKings. We'll play 50 commercials during the national championship.
0: Yeah.
1: But we can't. We'll not allow that.
0: Right.
1: I mean, this is... the hypocrisy just leaks out. It's everywhere. And I know I've seen plenty of the arguments, so don't come at me with them of, it doesn't matter if there's hypocrisy. You can't bet on your sport, the integrity. The integrity word is I'm so tired of. Integrity is such a cherry-picked word when it comes to NCAA conversations. And that goes institutions as well. I could guarantee you, I would bet on it, that every single Division I FBS football program out there has someone betting within it illegally right now. Every single one. If we're being honest, Brendan Sorsby's probably not the only other person at Texas Tech that has dealt with this. There's been some good cover-up jobs all over the country, and that's something we've learned this week.
0: Well, Cincinnati did a great job covering it up.
1: Yes.
0: And the Big 12, by the way, covered it up with them. Because and it was the Big 12 that popped them.
1: Yeah.
0: And they didn't tell anyone.
1: Some of this more egregious than others.
0: Don't you think somebody from the Big 12 office should have called Texas Tech during the transfer process and been like, hey, by the way?
1: I think absolutely. I think someone from Cincinnati should have too, but...
0: Well, they did. Just after spring football.
1: Yeah. Hey,
0: allegedly.
1: By the way. Hey, by the way. I mean, it's... people will see things. This is just like partisan politics. People are going to see things how they want to see them. People are going to take a side and likely not move off of that side. There's very little open-mindedness when it comes to this stuff. And just like partisan politics, there's a butt-ton of hypocrisy that comes with it.
0: Butt-ton of hypocrisy.
1: Butt-ton's an official term. Did you know this?
0: Yeah.
1: Like, I think it's a... it was a measurement in...
0: shipping?
1: Ships. Yeah, in shipping cargo.
0: Uh-huh.
1: Said my piece.
0: Hey, we've got Lady Raider Big 12 pairings set. I wonder if Tech Basketball will tweet theirs out for the men.
1: Okay.
0: Go Big 12, huh? Woo. We'll get those on the way back.
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6: This month, the world comes to Arlington. And as the planet's biggest soccer tournament gets underway, the Rangers will defend Globe Life Field against teams from Minnesota and California. So be at the ballpark to rally the Rangers against the Twins Monday, June 15th through the 18th.

0: a Westwood One Sports Minute.
1: If the San Antonio Spurs don't come back to win the NBA championship, them blowing a 29-point lead in Game 4 of the NBA Finals is up there with the Falcons blowing a 28-3 lead in Super Bowl 51 against the Patriots as the biggest collapses in sports history. And I can't help but think, if Greg Popovich were still coaching this team, the Spurs would be up in this series. I'm Nick Costos.
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1: Welcome back. Lady Raider basketball with the 2026-27 Big 12 basketball pairings. Now, we don't have dates on these matchups, but we do have home Big 12 opponents, away Big 12 opponents, and both opponents.
2: Okay, so who is...
1: Would you like to guess the boths?
2: I saw it. I have not sat and studied it, but I did see it scroll across the feed earlier. So I'm trying to remember who the boths was. Wouldn't be a fair guess. Baylor?
1: Baylor's one.
2: Okay.
1: UCF. And West Virginia.
2: Yeah, that's what... There's a little rivalry that's developed with West Virginia because of some comments and some... And a former coach and
1: yeah,
2: that sort of stuff. So I don't know if that has anything to do with you playing them twice, but.
1: Probably not.
2: Likely not, yeah.
1: It does feel like Texas Tech is, you know, getting some opportunity to have Baylor as the women's basketball team that's most often home and home. Instead of maybe a TCU or an Oklahoma State, but I'm honestly fine with that. You played Oklahoma State on the road last year. You'll be at home this year against them. TCU the same. You had them home last year. You'll be on the road against them. The home opponents, BYU, Utah, Colorado, Oklahoma State, Houston, Cincinnati. The away teams, Arizona, Arizona State, Iowa State, Kansas, Kansas State, TCU. It does seem that it's just the flipped of last year. Yeah. I'd have to go back and look exactly, but I think it's just flipped from last year.
2: Mm-hmm.
1: But did you play West Virginia twice last year?
2: I thought so, but I
1: thought you just had West Virginia on the road.

0: had them in a – I know that you went on the road swing West Virginia-Cincinnati last year on the same road trip.
1: Yeah.
0: So I can't remember if they came here or not.
1: I think you played Baylor, Cincinnati, West Virginia was twice. The same – you had Baylor twice.
0: Yeah.
1: I thought maybe it was Iowa State twice, but I don't remember if you played West Virginia twice or not.
0: Nor do I.
1: Thoughts? No?
0: It is kind of just news to me with the Lady Raiders. I really don't. Opponents don't matter that much to me where you're at as a conference. Yes, there are teams that are better and not. This is a team I'm so focused on what the heck you look like. That's where my approach is right now. It's like how can you repeat and get back to the postseason with a much younger roster next year?
1: Much different, young.
0: Different, yeah. Younger. It's going to just look so much different. So, I don't know. I mean, I'm more intrigued by the men's side of things because calling a spade, women's side, you don't really have national championship contenders right now.
1: In the Big 12.
0: Men's side, you have anywhere from 4 to 6 programs a year that can compete for a national championship. So that matters more when we get the men's who you're pairing up with.
1: Yeah.
0: And it's not a shot at the women or anything like that. It's just where you are as leagues right now.
1: This section says, Choice, you seem kind of down today. You good?
0: I'm good, bro. No, I'm good. I'm tired. I stayed up late for that stupid Spurs game. And that was one of those. I was up doing morning drive with Chuck at 6 yesterday. And then stayed up late for that one where that was one of those, Rob, where you just have trouble sleeping after. I usually don't do that with pro sports.
1: Yeah.
0: Typically, it's a tech sporting event that keeps me awake. But that one made me stay up. I didn't realize I would care this much about the Spurs. But I've watched, I don't know, 85% of the postseason games, 85% of the action so far, and I've invested into it, and a part of it is the young buck is like so invested right now.
1: Yeah.
0: So seeing him, oh yeah,
1: was he pretty disappointed last night?
0: He was pretty distraught. And then I let him stay up and watch a movie in the living room. So
1: what movie did you watch?
0: Well, he slept in the living room. I'm trying to remember what they watched. Yeah, I don't know. Something on Disney Plus, I'm sure.
1: Not 300.
0: It was not 300. Might have been Kung Fu Panda.
1: That's not a bad one. Oh, here we've got Then and Now prices, the last time the Knicks and Spurs won a title.
0: I do always enjoy these, and they also make me feel old.
1: So the last time the Spurs won a title was 2014. Kawhi Leonard, finals MVP.
0: Okay.
1: Ouch. And the last time... Did you say ouch?
0: Mm-hmm.
1: Is that not true?
0: Yeah.
1: Oh, okay.
0: I bought a Kawhi Leonard autograph not too long after that, and that's been sitting in the room. That went away fast.
1: The last time the Knicks won was 1973. There's an asterisk there. Prices are approximate. Gallon of gas, 60 cents. $3.69 in 2014, $4.14 in 2026. Coffee per pound, 91 cents per pound, $4.67. $9.51 coffee per pound nowadays. 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
1: Sure.
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0: Surely that's not the national price of bread. Regular loaf is like $2.99 or
1: seems low.
0: That's what I'm saying.
1: McDonald's Big Mac, 55 cents, $3.99, $6.72 for a Big Mac nowadays. Are you gonna go by and get a World Cup meal or whatever at the Golden Arches?
0: I never these sorts of things. I didn't get the World Cup Angel Reese one when it was rolling through either.
1: Who would get that?
0: I don't know. I heard a buddy just got home and there was just a giant brick in the bag when he sorry. That was bad. No, I don't plan on getting the World Cup meal, but I don't know. If it looks appetizing enough, I might.
1: I like the plastic collector's cups.
0: Okay.
1: Not that I necessarily will get a World Cup cup. But
2: my wife and I did the Grinch.
0: Yeah, we did that one. So I guess there is.
2: We got the socks that they had with the meal. That was kind of
0: cool. The pickle salt.
1: I just like that specific style of plastic cup.
0: Yeah,
1: I get it. That's what I use at the house. So I like to get them.
0: Big glass of chocolate milk in there. Yeah,
1: well, maybe.
0: That's what I like. Man, the coffee prices? That's probably one.
1: Yeah, $9.51. I guess I'm not buying coffee per pound generally.
0: Golly, if your boy Tim Allen in Jungle to Jungle would have had these prices, he'd have been well off. Isn't that what he got him in trouble? Coffee?
1: Was he going down to get coffee?
0: No, he was he's a Wall Street guy, and he bought a bunch of coffee and then didn't sell high when he was supposed to.
1: Oh.
0: Because his computer died in the jungle.
1: But why was he in the jungle?
0: I've watched this. To go get the divorce with his wife so he could marry the new one. I've watched this fairly recently. Yes.
1: I haven't seen that forever.
0: It's a good movie.
1: Hey, what's the difference between roast beef and pea soup?
0: I know this one. Go ahead.
1: Anybody can roast beef. Ask the Benchwarmers up next. 100.7 this morning.

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3: Swung on, and this one's hit out to left. It is deep. It is far. Mia Williams, you can't touch them all! And hello, Win Column for the Red Raiders, and they will play again tonight!
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2: 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Texas Tech Athletic Director Kirby Hocutt released a new statement on quarterback Brendan Sorsby, saying, quote, "We're glad Brendan is still part of our community because that is where we can extend the best possible support in his ongoing recovery." 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The Texas Rangers got back in the win column last night, and they'll go for the series victory this afternoon. Texas took down the Royals 6-4 in 10 innings yesterday. The Rangers are hunting for their fourth consecutive series victory. 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Both Logan Hughes and Tracer Lopez have been tabbed as All-Americans for Texas Tech baseball.
3: 0-2 pitch is sent towards left center field, slicing away from the center fielder and in the gap and all the way to the wall. Jogging home is Thompson. Tracer Lopez starts us off with an RBI double.
2: Hughes and Lopez earned second-team honors from the NCBWA, while Hughes was named a third-teamer by Perfect Game. The San Antonio Spurs find themselves in a deep hole, trailing the Knicks 3-1 in the NBA Finals after blowing a 29-point lead and falling 107-106 last night. Game 5 of the Finals will be on Saturday night from San Antonio. I'm Choice Woodman for the Double T Sports Network.
4: If you've ever had a dog that was named after an athlete, you've come to the right place. This is 100.7 The Score. Game on, Lubbock. Do you have a question you couldn't possibly ask anyone else? Are you in a philosophical conundrum of existential crisis? Do you need to know what to eat for lunch? Hit us up with your questions on the Yates Flooring Center chat line. It's time for...

0: Welcome back. This texter says a particular shop's bread is $1.48 every day. Y'all too good to shop there. Just kidding, boys. First of all,
1: okay.
0: Choice Woodman is the one going around to Whole Foods and all that stuff. I'm at this particular shop.
2: I truly don't think I've ever been in a Whole Foods.
0: It's technically $1.48, but then it's at the register, it's $1.
2: Ten cents yeah, more? Yeah. Or 10% more?
0: 10% more, whatever it is.
2: I've been to that place. It's been a while, though. It's not close to where I am.
0: It's literally right by my house.
2: Yeah. I'm not against it. I used to get ads for them. I am an ad shopper.
0: Yeah.
2: I'll go where the sales are, especially when it comes to meats. So, I mean, we got six in the family, so we got to.
0: Yeah. Sure. What, a pork loin?
2: We don't really cook the pork loin.
0: Oh, that's the deal right there.
2: I do, but I don't know that anybody in my family does. They're kind of snobby. We're very
0: red. You can make pulled pork out of it.
2: We're a very red meat family. We have a lot of venison that we'll kill a deer every year, and then that lasts for a while, so that helps.
0: This text says, Alicia Thompson was a game administrator at Dunbar High game. Unfortunately, I ejected her from the boys' gym arguing foul calls 20 years ago. This text says, nah. Everyone is just tired of all the tech hate. At this point, Red Raider Nation and everyone associated with tech athletics just needs to throw everyone the double rods repeatedly. I don't
2: know. What was that in response to?
0: I don't know the answer to that. And I don't know. I don't know that you could just throw the double rods. But I think the Ken Paxton letter was a pretty good double rod.
2: Sure.
0: Said, hey, if you sanction us, you're going to pay us $200 million plus.
2: I think you still have to be political to an extent. Meaning, eventually, the NCAA is going to be gone. Eventually, there will be a Super League of some sort. If it's 60-plus teams, you have no problem.

0: you don't want to get in a spot where if it's a 30-plus team league, where you don't want to
1: More and more, it's just the Big Ten and the SEC, and they're not going to be moving any teams.
0: Likely.
1: It's just going to be who's already in.
0: So there's some of that going on, and then
1: you By the way, if that happens, you'd win every national championship outside of what they're doing.
0: Yeah. I'd be okay with that if there's relegation. Be fun to have a relegation league.
1: It is Ask the Benchwarmers. Benchwarmers top five sports venues you've ever been to.
0: Five?
1: Top five sports venues.
0: That's a lot. So number one is Fenway.
1: Yeah. I go Wrigley number one just historically.
0: Okay. Oh, man.
1: You know what I really enjoyed? Dickies Arena.
0: I would not put that in my top five, but it's fine.
1: I don't think I would either, but...
0: I watched some Disney on Ice there.
1: Ballpark in Arlington is my number two. I love the ballpark.
0: I did too. Man, I don't know. That's tough. I've been to Madison Square Garden. I liked, but I was not just... There was nothing super special about it.
1: Yeah,
0: besides
1: the
0: history. Haven't decided yet.
1: But you've got the invite.
0: Of course.
1: Yeah.
0: Of course. I guess that's probably top five just because of its name. I'm trying to think of college football stadiums that I really, really liked.
1: Yeah, you've been to more.
0: Yeah, college football is where I've been to the most of, but I liked Arkansas Stadium a lot. I mean, that holds like close to 80, I think. Texas is just, eh. It's impressive.
1: I've never been
0: to
1: a game there, but I've played pool in their locker room.
0: Okay.
1: We snuck in one time in high school.
0: All right. But their pool table's nicer than it was back then.
1: It was pretty nice in 2006.
0: Yeah, I mean, the sheer size of it's pretty amazing. Same with OU. Not super... Please don't. OU's not super fancy or anything. It's kind of old, but...
1: Please don't what?
0: Huh?
1: Please don't what? You said please don't. I was laughing at
0: you. You got a twinkle in your eye.
1: I saw it.
0: I was talking about size.
1: No.
0: Uh-huh.
1: I was laughing at a British child saying, look at the size of it. Because that's what it reminded me of.
0: I'd have to really think on it. Can I count a golf course?
1: Ford Center in Oklahoma City for basketball.
0: I'm going to go... You know, I like American Airlines Arena.
1: Yeah.
0: That's going away, but I like it. How about Southern Hills in Tulsa for a golf?
1: Okay.
0: That counts as a venue, right? So I watched a golf tournament there.
1: This section says, I still say they missed the mark by not coming out with a Metallica meal. Michael from the Ranch expects Texas Tech, Brendan Sorsby, and Cody Campbell to be a 30 for 30 in a few years.
0: Yeah. Yeah, I would say so.
1: Benchwarmers of the White Sox going to shop Davis Martin. We all know they don't pay their players, and he's clearly a great pitcher and needs a better home in Texas and Arlington, he says. Also, I don't think we should hold on to Lucas's homeboy, Rocker, for a starting pitcher a whole lot longer.
0: I have a question for the group. Sorry. I think Rocker's... There's no way the White Sox are going to shop Davis Martin right now because they're actually in a race. If he was the only one having success, yes.
1: They have such a good young core.
0: I'm fine with Rocker. I would rather him be in the bullpen, but right now as a fifth starter, that's a good option.
1: Yeah.
0: Rangers need offense. I have a question.
1: Uh-huh.
0: And it's Brendan Sorsby related.
1: Okay.
0: Where does this go? I mean, what does it look like with success for Texas Tech and Brendan Sorsby? What is the overall perception if Texas Tech wins a game in the college football playoff this year?
1: With Sorsby as the quarterback.
0: What if you have real success and won a national championship? What happened?

0: happens then? Will people always look at it as tainted?
1: Well, if the integrity of the game is in question and you go win, you're not throwing anything. The only integrity issue is if you lose.
0: There's two integrity issues to me.
1: By
0: and,
1: the way,
0: and neither that Brendan Sorsby has been a part of.
1: By the way, if you want Texas Tech to fail, you want Sorsby on the field if you think it's an integrity issue, because the only way it's an integrity issue is if he's throwing games for Texas Tech for them to lose.
0: I disagree. There is one other way, and it's prop bets. That's where integrity comes in as well. You can be trying hard to hit your own prop bets.
1: Oh, God forbid our quarterback want to throw for more yards.
0: I'm just saying, those are the two ways. And
1: or not throw to a certain receiver, is that what we're saying?
0: Which is why Sonny Dykes' comments are so stupid. Like Sonny Dykes saying, how will we ever be able to trust the result of a game again? Come on. Come on, dude. That's just sour because you don't have the money the Tech has to spend. But I think nothing integrity-wise of a game has been questioned. Integrity of gambling, fine, whatever. I'm so tired of the word integrity. But, yeah, I'm with you 100%. There's nothing, which is why Brendan Sorsby should not be suspended for a whole season. There's nothing he's done in the past, even his freshman season while he was on the sideline, that has caused any sort of question to a result of a game.
1: Sixer says Madison Square Garden is a dump.
0: Yeah, I wasn't super impressed. I'm sure those courtside seats that are $500,000 are nice, but
1: Sixer says I've been to Neyland Stadium in Tennessee. Neyland?
0: Neyland, yeah.
1: Ohio
0: Stadium.
1: Put the E in there. Ohio Stadium, the horseshoe is awesome. Been to Fenway.
0: Yep, I think both are big on the list. I'd love to go to LSU.
1: At night.
0: Love to go to the horseshoe, big house. A lot of those.
1: More great sports talk coming up next, but it's the bottom line.

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1: Cammy, we're not going far.
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6: Texas Tech outfielder Logan Hughes continues to rake in postseason accolades, this time being tabbed a 13 All-American by Perfect Game. Hughes is the Red Raiders' first multi-time All-American since 2022, when Jace Young was a unanimous selection and Brandon Berto garnered 4 All-American honors. It's off day for the Houston Astros as they travel to Kansas City for a weekend set with the Royals. Houston is sitting at 4th in the AL West, 3 games back of the Athletics and 3.5 back of the Rangers. Texas is 2 games behind the first-place Mariners. Day 2 of the NCAA Outdoor Championships get underway for Texas Tech Track and Field tonight. The women's team will take center stage, starting with the 4x100-meter relay at 7:50 p.m. The Stanley Cup Final is tied at 2 games apiece between the Vegas Golden Knights and Carolina Hurricanes. 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
1: 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A lot of ways to take us in, but it is a short stint. 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I'm Choice Woodman, Lucas White across the way. We'll have Rangers baseball coming up at 12:30, so we will go hot and heavy.
2: It's a big one, man. You got to get the series dub.
1: You got to get to 500.
2: You can't lose a series to the Royals.
1: No, you can't.

0: going to have to listen to Clint.
1: Who just started watching the Royals last week.
0: It feels like the Texas teams have played the Royals a bunch of late.
1: They're getting it all out of the way. That's for sure. So,
0: and they'll take their penicillin and make sure there's, you know.
1: Right.
0: No illnesses. Move on.
1: Please. Y'all keep the thoughts and comments coming in on the Yates Flooring Center chat line. Whatever you want to talk about, we welcome it. Take the app anywhere with you. Even listen in out in Fort, Texas.
0: Seems like a good name for a city in Texas.
1: Yeah, why not? We'll get into whatever you want to talk about. MLB, Brendan Sorsby, Jacob Rodriguez still punching footballs out in practice.
0: He's good at that.
1: The Dolphins posted a video of
0: that. Yeah, I saw that.
1: That warmed my heart.
0: Yeah,
1: it's been a beatdown of the last couple of sports weeks for me in particular, and I would guess a lot of Red Raider fans. But Spurs factored into that as well last night, so it's been quite a beatdown. So seeing Jacob Rodriguez punch a football brought back good memories. We could talk about the Spurs if you guys want to. We can talk about just about anything for these 30 minutes or so. Lady Raiders have a basketball scheduling matrix out, so I'm sure Chuck's super happy.
0: He gets his, yes.
1: It's not an actual schedule, but we know who the home and homes are, the home games and the road games for the Lady Raiders. So whatever you want to get into, we'll do so today. You and I did not speak on it yesterday, but Kirby Hocutt put out a statement.
0: You and I didn't speak yesterday.
1: We didn't speak at all.
0: Well, not to each other. I'm sure we both spoke. Each other.
1: I tried not to. I feel like I need a sabbatical from social media for like a month right now. Once all this settles down.
0: I heard you talking about last hour about addictions.
1: Mm-hmm.
0: And it starts with a choice and then it just kind of takes over and it becomes really not a choice.
1: These were actually Joey McGuire's words yesterday.
0: You were speaking on that and I think it's all fair and accurate and all that.
1: I think Rob actually was the one reading this, but go ahead.
0: Okay. Yeah. Anyway, I think the same thing can be said about social media.
1: I think social media can be addicting to people, truthfully.
0: Oh, there's no question.
1: Yeah.
0: I don't think there's any question. A lot of people. Yeah, so I would venture to tell you choice. Don't make that choice.
1: The only social
0: I did myself last night. I had to post something on social media and for the radio station, and in the next 10 minutes I flip through looking at responses to both sides, and it made me want to just claw my eyes out.
1: Right. That stuff is just, depressing if you're rolling through it as a Red Raider right now. Might I interest you in just going, stay away from the social media, just go to DoubleTSportsNetwork.com. There's plenty of content there if you're just needing to get online.
0: If you just need sports, right.
1: You just need sports, go check out DoubleTSportsNetwork.com. We've got the latest transfer portal updates for baseball, for softball. There is Brendan Sorsby stuff if you want to read through stuff there. I put out a top 10 list on the 10th of every month. I did mine yesterday on Texas Tech quarterback since 2000. So you can go agree or disagree with. I feel like it's pretty universal on the list that I put out. There, you might have a disagreement on spot one
0: since,
1: or two.
0: Since 2000?
1: Since 2000.
0: Said?
1: There's not much argument to that. And really, the order is probably pretty agreed upon. This one, not very controversial like some of the top 10 lists I put out. Who's your number one?
0: Quarterback since 2000?
1: Yeah.
0: Patrick Mahomes?
1: He's number one?
0: Yeah.
1: I want Graham Harrell number one. He holds most of your records.
0: Okay, that's fair.
1: Mahomes was two.
0: You,
1: but
0: you,
1: I went.
0: you're probably taking the approach that's the right way to do it, in my opinion, and that's what he did here.
1: Yes.
0: So yeah that's
1: I'm not
0: fair.
1: Going by who I would draft or anything.
0: Yeah. It was, okay.
1: Harrell was one, Mahomes was two, and then who's three? This is where I think people could. I don't think there was much debate for me, but.
0: Number three on the list, Baron Morton.
1: I actually put Cliff Kingsbury there, but.
0: Okay, see.
1: Kingsbury had better numbers all time, and he ushered in the air raid era for college football. So that's kind of where I went. Morton's four, but.
0: Okay.
1: Y'all can go see the entire list up at DoubleTSportsNetwork.com if you'd like to. So I guess there is a little more debate than I.
0: Yeah, I can't. I wouldn't want to argue against you on that one.
1: Well, yeah, Cliff is like your your favorite guy.
0: Well, just I'm saying that it depends on
1: how much are you judging on wins and where you took
0: Morton took you to your first ever Big 12 championship.
1: Yeah, and that's why if you have an argument for Morton or anybody, I would be completely fine with that. And I think he is one of the best you've ever had here. He, unfortunately, the finish to his career will be remembered poorly, but overall, man, some great times with number two at quarterback. So, yeah, plenty of content there. There's Sorsby stuff up at DoubleTSportsNetwork.com. Plenty of videos to take in, talk and chatter, whatever you got. But act, react on the Yates Flooring Center chat line if you'd like to. Someone says, nah choice, just double rod things. He ultimate release from the past 2 weeks. Okay. It probably wouldn't be sports opinion if there wasn't debate on top 10 lists.
0: True.
1: That's true. From D-Rock. True. There's always some debate on top 10 lists. We will... We'll bring you a word of the day, a most interesting fact of the day. We'll wrap it up, and we might even talk some Rangers as the Rangers try to get back to 500 for the sixth time this year. Jamie, they are 0-5 in the previous tries.
0: Ouch.
1: 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It's the stinking Royals, and this is the stinking bottom line on 100.7 The Score.

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2: 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Richie looking up. Adios, muchacho.
1: Texas Tech outfielder Logan Hughes continues to rake in postseason accolades, this time being tabbed a third-team All-American by Perfect Game. Hughes is the Red Raiders' first multi-time All-American since 2022, when Jace Young was a unanimous selection and Brandon Berto garnered 4 All-American honors. It's off day for the Houston Astros as they travel to Kansas City for a weekend set with the Royals. Houston is sitting at 4th in the AL West, 3 games back of the Athletics and 3.5 back of the Rangers. Texas is 2 games behind the first-place Mariners. Day 2 of the NCAA Outdoor Championships get underway for Texas Tech track and field tonight. The women's team will take center stage, starting with the 4x100-meter relay at 7:50 p.m. The Stanley Cup Final is tied at 2 games apiece between the Vegas Golden Knights and Carolina Hurricanes. Game 5 is tonight at 7 p.m. in Raleigh, North Carolina, and you can hear the game with the coverage starting at 6:30 on 100.7 The Score. I'm Brennan Riker for the Double T Sports Network.
0: If you and a friend have ever thrown a football over the top of a moving car driving down the street, you've come to the right place. 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

0: Happy to be part of your Thursday. 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Got about 10 minutes left with you before we hand you off to Rangers e Royals. Rangers going for 500 for the sixth time this year. 0-5 in such opportunities.
1: So you can do it.
0: I hope so. They should do it. Kumar Rocker's on the mound, which doesn't give me a ton of confidence. He's been fine, but he's not been excellent so far this year. You know what is excellent, Jamie?
1: Winning moolah.
0: How did you know?
1: Also, Davis Martin's pitching right now.
0: Okay, that also. Yeah. How did you know I was going to say that?
1: Because I get your choice.
0: It's like we have one brain between the two of us.
1: I would go with more two halves.
0: Okay. It'll work. We are giving away moolah. $10,000 to be exact, coming up on the 26th of June at King Louis Sports Lounge. Your job is you listen to our shows here on 100.7 The Score. Take the word that we give you, and you go type it in at TTSportsNetwork.com. Your word today is Thompson. Thompson.
1: Thompson.
0: Good thing you didn't use Kyler's first name. Because that's harder to spell. He has an extra E tossed in there.
1: Just for no good reason.
0: No? Have you ever asked him about that?
1: Why? No. Like, just no good reason whatsoever.
0: It is weird to ask a kid about their name. Because it has all to do with their parents.
1: Mm-hmm.
0: I get asked about my first name all the time. And why they spelled it the way they did. And all of that. And I just want to say, ask my mom. Just ask her.
1: Mm.
0: Kyler's probably the same way. Why do you have an extra E thrown in there? Who knows? But Thompson is the word, not Kyler. Go type that in at TTSportsNetwork.com for another opportunity. Get in on the cash money.
1: And I want you to know, Choice, that Chuck said that if you come to King Louis on the 26th, he'll buy you winks.
0: He did actually tell me

0: yesterday morning. Yeah,
1: he's going to buy you wings.
0: I think I'm on one of my many vacations at that point.
1: It's pretty much a given.
0: And I said many as in M-A-N-Y, not M-I-N-I.
1: No, I'm well aware.
0: It could be small.
1: There's nobody nobody knows like I do.
0: Do you, Jamie?
1: Yeah.
0: It is funny. Every time I send Jamie any dates, I request any dates. He's like, do you still have dates? Do you still have them available? All right, Jamie, let's get some most interesting facts of the day just for kicks and giggles.
1: Interesting fact. Choice had his vacation reset a month ago, and he's already used 46 days.
0: That's not true. That's not true. Well, I am out of sorts because I'm going to be shifting shows for like 6 straight days.
1: It's a bad deal for you, man.
0: It's fine. It's all good. It's just going to be weird. Jamie, did you know that 4 schools in the college football playoff era have made the college football playoff, the men's college world series, the women's college world series, and the men's final four? There are only 4 out there that have checked all 4 of those boxes.
1: Since when?
0: Since the college football playoff began.
1: Which was?
0: 2016, I believe. Maybe 14.
1: Okay.
0: I'm going off of.
1: So I know one of them.
0: Who's that, Jamie?
1: That would be Texas Tech.
0: You are correct. You guess at any of the others?
1: Nah.
0: Okay. I'm not feeling it. It's cool. Michigan is one. Alabama is another. And OU is the other one.
1: I was thinking OU.
0: OU, yeah.
1: Yeah.
0: Because you knew they had met in both College World Series.
1: Mm-hmm. I was thinking them. I don't. When were they
0: in the Final Four
1: in men's basketball? Yeah,
0: probably Buddy Hield right at the beginning of the college football playoff era. Be the last time I can remember them in the Final Four.
1: Yeah,
0: that would be my guess because they didn't make it with Trae Young.
1: How many teams could you tell me were in the women's kind of Final Four this year? Not the number, but the teams. That would have been a great answer if you said 4.
0: 4, Jamie, 4.
1: How many of those teams can you name?
0: UCLA.
1: That's right, UCLA won this year.
0: Texas.
1: UConn.
0: UConn
1: and South Carolina. We just named 5.
0: South Carolina. No, UCLA, Texas, UConn, and South Carolina. That's 4.
1: Is that 4?
0: That's 4. And okay. I think those are the 4. I believe that's correct. Right?
1: So South Carolina beat UConn and UCLA beat Texas?
0: Yes.
1: Okay. All right. I'll take your word for it. Good job, Choice. Way to go.
0: I didn't think we would pass that test, but no, it's just giving me all future info. I don't want to go watch the Final Four next year unless the Lady Raiders are in. Then I'm all for it.
2: All number one seeds.
1: And that that's it? Right.
0: Was that correct?
1: Right. Yep.
0: Which happens in women's sports too often. Jamie, did you know there's a strong statistical connection between how much chocolate a country eats and the number of Nobel Prize winners they have?
1: I'm just going to assume the more they eat, the more that they have.
0: More they have, yes.
1: Yeah, that's good.
0: Jamie, did you know in the early Sherlock Holmes stories he was addicted to cocaine?
1: What? What?
0: Neil had been reading some of these. I wish he would have told me this.
1: What?
0: My oldest kid was reading through some of
1: these. How long has cocaine even been around?
0: Well, cocaine used to be like a headache medicine. You know, Coca-Cola used to have cocaine in it.
1: Yeah, but like the drug itself, where people were using it as an illicit drug.
0: Like snorting it? I don't know. Used to, I think they would just like put it in pills or whatever and ingested it. Works faster if you snort it. So I've heard. Jamie, did you know we're born with 2 natural fears? Everyone's born with 2 natural fears. The fear of falling and the fear of loud sounds. All other fears and phobias are learned or acquired later in life.
1: Falling and loud sounds. A fear of loud sounds.
0: Man. You really have to overcome that one on the morning drive.
1: I'm numb to that one, yeah. Fear of falling. I guess that makes sense. I feel like the most times I've ever, the reason that I've been woken up from a dream is about

0: about falling more than anything?
1: I've gotten shot a couple times. I can't shot? Remember falling. Yeah.
0: Yeah, okay.
1: Like, I don't ever die, or the impact wakes me up or whatever. Jamie, did you know Isaiah Dixon was a former Maryland state legislator who was 5'1"? And in 1978, he attempted to introduce legislation in Maryland that would make it illegal to play Randy Newman's song Short People on the radio. It did not pass.
0: It's a bad deal.
1: Has Collier tried the same thing, Brennan? Jamie, did you know the
0: reason? Collier's short?
1: Yeah, Collier's short. He's not, like, way short.
0: Is he shorter than me?
1: Yeah.
0: Really? I wouldn't have guessed that.
1: You're 5'9"?
0: 8.
1: 5'8? He's
0: 3/4.
1: He's probably going to get offended because he's probably 5'7", but I'm going to say 5'6".
0: I wouldn't have guessed that.
1: Are you? How tall are you, Lucas? 5'6"?
2: I'm 5'5".
1: 5'5"? Collier's like only slightly taller than you, right?
2: Barely taller than I am. Yeah.
0: Okay.
1: Jamie, did you know the reason a zero is called love in tennis most likely comes from the French word the egg, which is l'œuf?
0: Did not know that.
1: Since the egg looks like a zero. We still don't know where the scoring comes from, but that's where...
0: Mm-hmm.
1: Zero and love could be. Leaf.
0: Leaf.
1: Jamie's attitude with choice is jovial. Him and Chuck looked like they wanted to go bare knuckles. That's not true. Me and Chuck were fine. We disagreed on something at the end of the show, but I thought we were fine.
0: Oh, Choice and Chuck looked like they wanted to go bare knuckles. Maybe,
1: no, I'm backwards. I read that backwards. It is your attitude. It's... You do want to go bare knuckles with Chuck sometimes, but...
0: There's been times.
1: For the funs of it.
0: Mm-hmm.
1: Choice is the most arrogant, judgmental human that I've ever listened to.
0: What? What?
1: Thanks for texting in, Mom.
0: That was my mom.
1: Oh, that was your mom. Okay. Fair enough. Now it all makes sense. Did Choice bring a pickle for lunch? Is that what makes it the stinking bottom line? Pickles are...
0: He would not be in here if he did.
1: Pickles don't stink.
0: Right.
1: Yeah, I don't... I feel like we can use judgment in the situation of Brendan Sorsby, and I've said that. Not judging the human, necessarily, but judging the situation. So if that makes me judgmental and arrogant, then good on you, mate. I've had it with you people. Let's just hang it up and let you listen to Rangers baseball. Eric Nadel's a lovely voice. That's coming up next. It's been The Bottom Line on 100.7 The Score.
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4: Down the incline. It's windy. They're all blowing up. They're like grabbing onto the rail.
1: Do
4: I
1: not,
4: thought of you. I was going to send
1: not,
4: that to you.
1: Do not send that to me.
4: I was going to send that to you. I forgot.
1: Yeah. Get out of your little thing and we'll let you walk down. Hey, you might as well just fly a helicopter and pull me out because I'm not coming out on my own.
4: I've learned a lot of ways to hit Davey Collier's buttons. I think if I ever wanted to hit your buttons, Craig, it'd be heights, runny eggs, or coffee orders and drive-thrus. 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Lucas, when you get yours real quick, or you want to get it on the way back? 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
1: Heights.
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1: Well, I mean, you're sitting there looking up at it, Lucas, and you're thinking, this will be fun. 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
1: The New York Knicks staged the largest comeback in NBA Finals history, erasing a 29-point deficit to defeat the San Antonio Spurs 107-106 in Game 4. Jalen Brunson dropped 36 points, and OG Anunoby tipped a game winner in with 1.2.

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0: It's hot, it's humid, but we got some baseball coming up from Kauffman Stadium. The Rangers and the Royals playing the rubber game of a three-game series. A chance once again for the Rangers to get back to a 500 record for the first time in more than a month, and a chance for the Rangers to win their fourth straight series as they send Kumar Rocker to the mound going up against Michael Wacha. The Rangers beat Michael Wacha on the Sunday game of the three-game series between these two teams at Globe Life Field. They got to him with four first-inning runs, and they'll try and get to Wacha early again today. Now, it was a 10-inning battle last night. The Rangers really got to the Royals' bullpen. Seth Lugo getting hit on the forehead certainly contributed to that. Lugo is okay. He was at the field earlier. He's still got some swelling. There's not a plan for him to get back on the mound in 4 days, but everything checked out, so some good news there. I know Royals fans, Rangers fans, baseball fans were hoping for the health and safety for Seth Lugo, and he appears to be okay. And the Rangers, after the win last night, are in good spirits with a chance to win the rubber game today. Let's bring in Dave Raymond to talk about Kumar Rocker, who gets a chance to continue what has been a really good stretch of pitching for the righty.
1: Man, he has been so good lately, and I don't know that it necessarily started in Colorado where they used him, they used an opener in front of his scheduled start that day, but his last five have been terrific. I mean, he's got a 1.88 ERA over his last five appearances. He's been dominating pitchers. I'm really, in the last month plus, I'd say he's the Rangers' most dominant starting pitcher. I mean, he's just consistently giving them great innings and a chance to win. And it all, of course, starts and ends with that slider of his.
0: And I think he has the second best ERA among the starting pitchers coming into his outing today. Now, Dave, Baseball Savant does some great work trying to help provide data and explain the game through numbers. And they recently came out with their newest addition, which is the swing, miss, and pitch information. And I want to use some of that data to help share how good Kumar Rocker's slider's been. But here's some of the terms that you need to know. And you can go on Baseball Savant. Mike Petriello does such a great job. Go on the internet if you want to dig into this further. But average miss, so the average distance a bat misses the ball in inches, right? We always talk about, oh, he missed it by a mile. Well, now we've got data to actually tell you how badly a guy misses on a particular pitch. A flawed swing, now this is the ideal for a pitcher. This is a swing that is not on time, it's not lined up, and it's not centered. How often a pitcher can create a flawed swing with their pitch. Swing over, right? You either swing over or under the ball. Swing early, you might be out in front, you might be late, so swing early or swing late. And then a flailed swing is one in which the ball is off the end of the bat. You also can get jammed. Different ways to measure this, right? So Kumar Rocker's slider has been one of the best pitches in baseball this year. How does it measure up with this data? We'll look at that right now, Dave. Let's take a look at how Kumar Rocker's slider measures up. So the 6.6

0: 6 inches of average miss. Just to give you an idea, of 927 logged pitches, pitcher and pitch type, that is the 28th largest miss. You can see it's more than 2 inches greater than the league average. And among sliders, it's 14th best. So he is not just missing bats with that pitch, he's missing by quite a bit. He gets a flawed swing 19% of the time. He's getting guys to swing over. So guys typically swing over the slider, as you'd imagine for a pitch that breaks down, and they swing early. He gets them out in front more than 14% more often than the league average. And then it's more often a flail swing, although that's closer in line with league average. But when you look at that graphic, Dave, what jumps out to you?
1: I'll be honest with you, the thing that jumps out to me there is that the swing over rate actually isn't higher. It's quite a bit higher than league average at 51%, but his slider has such great and sharp depth to it that I would figure he would get a much higher percentage of a swing over on that pitch. But the reality is, you know, the misses are 6.5 inches or 6.6 inches on average for that pitch. That is a big gaffe, and, you know, it speaks to how good that pitch is. I feel like when he came up, it was the first thing we noticed in that start in Seattle, that when he has that pitch working, I really don't think there are many hitters who can really muster much of a challenge against it. He doesn't always throw it perfectly. He doesn't always have it working even over the course of an entire game. You know, it'll be soft or whatever. But when it's sharp, when it's good, I think it's as dominant a pitch maybe as there is, at least in terms of off-speed around baseball. There's some guys, Mizorowski comes to mind, Skeens, and some others who throw a really good fastball. But for off-speed pitches, his slider might be as good as there is in the game.
0: Yeah, and, you know, it kind of takes on multiple identities, but whatever identity it's had this year has been great. I mentioned it's been one of the best pitches in baseball. It's been one of the best sliders. We look at our stat cast of the slider. Opposing hitters batting 174 against it. That's seventh best among all sliders that have been thrown at least 200 times this year. Guys aren't slugging. Fourth best at a 239 slugging percentage. That is insanely low. And then he gets a lot of swings and misses, as you can see, a little over 34% of the time. This pitch has been such a weapon for Kumar.
1: Yeah, and I like it when he gets bad contact, too, because the other thing that that pitch will get for him, the strikeouts are great, the swing and miss is great, and that pitch is really good for that. But I think you can also get really bad contact, and usually results in a ground ball. And for the last couple years, the Rangers' infield defense is such that I think that's just a terrific way to go about your business. Now, there have been, I think the defense has taken maybe a small step back that way on the infield. But I like bad contact. I like that every bit as much as a strikeout because it allows him to be more efficient, get deeper into the ball game, and you're just going to be, generally speaking, more effective. You can get the strikeout with it when you need it, but get early and bad contact, I think, is the best way to live if you're a pitcher with a really good slider like that.
0: I feel like I like bad contact is going to be like ACDC's next hit or something like that. Dave? Hey, spot on, because he gets a lot of weak contact on the ground, the swing and miss. Hopefully we see a lot of that today against the Royals. Appreciate it.
1: Hey, good news, Jared, by the way.
0: Yeah.
1: I just figured out, don't feel really confined by this pregame format today. You have what we call all the time in the world, because I just heard in my little ear that we're going to be in a delay to start the game today. So if there's anything else you want to chat about, I'm here.
0: No way. What? I'm sweating. It's
1: sweating. Well, I know you are.
0: There's no rain? What's going on?
1: I don't know. I don't, and I could be wrong, but I didn't hear them detail like how long a delay either. It's just sort of a delay.
0: Oy vey. All right, Dave. Thanks so much.
1: All right, buddy.
0: Thanks for just bringing some great news. We got some trivia for you to distract you for the time being, brought to you by Yellowwood. All right, there are only 5 players with a 300 career average, 300 home runs, and 3,000 hits. Which 5 players have met all 3 of those items? We'll get to the answers coming up in a little bit. I don't see any rain. Those are just clouds. We can play in clouds. What are we doing here? Let's play some ball. Rangers Game Day on RSN is presented by Yellowwood Brand Pressure Treated Pine. If it doesn't have this yellow tag, you don't want it.
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0: Five favorite football players. Number one on the list, Cam Newton, for sure. LaDainian Tomlinson. Probably put an edge rusher in there. Probably DeMarcus Ware. Nick Fairley. And then Darren McFadden. Yeah.
1: Well, eventually Kamar Rocker is going to start today's game for the Rangers. We are in a rain delay, though. You can see some threatening clouds up above, even though it hasn't started raining. I'm sure the idea is not for these starters to burn an inning or two and then have to stop because of a delay. So we'll obviously give you as much information as we have when we have it. But right now, we may as well have a little fun while the tarp's on behind me and, well, still not raining. We got some guys who are dry up in the booth, Eric Nadel and Matt Hicks. Hey, fellas.
2: How you doing?
3: Hey.
1: Guys, we're going to play a new game.
3: Okay.
2: Are you going to go sliding on the tarpaulin?
1: I mean, if it starts actually raining, I don't know. Like, I think it's so dry right now that I just stop. I'd get a strawberry or whatever. I would do it. I mean, I'm not. Listen, we know I'm not above doing stuff like that.
3: You've pulled a tarp before, haven't you?
1: Yeah, a few times. Yeah. I remember, you know, the stories from you in the Texas League. You refused to do it.
3: Oh, no, I've pulled tarp plenty of times.
1: I know, I'm kidding, Matt. I'm sure over 100 times. All right, hey, we got a game called Meh. Eh. Yeah. Okay, I'm going to give you a prompt, and you need to tell me your level of confidence. Meh means I don't agree. Eh means maybe. Yeah. And I need a real, like, I need some oomph in it means you're on board with it, all right?
3: Okay.
1: All right, first one, fellas. The Rangers are a game under 500. They're right in a playoff spot. A team will have a sub-500 record and be in a playoff spot at the trade deadline on August 3rd. Eric, we'll let you go first.
2: Meh.
1: You don't think so?
2: No.
1: Okay, Matt?
3: At the trade deadline, I'm going to say, I still think there's a very strong possibility you'll have a sub-500 team sitting in the number three wildcard spot.
1: Okay, we'll find out. And that is going to make some conversations amongst front offices incredibly fascinating because that's not typically the type of record that leads to a team buying. But when you're in a playoff spot, what else are you going to do? All right, next one. Colleyville Heritage's Bobby Witt, a star for the Royals. He's been a star in Major League Baseball. Aaron Judge is out for a while. Shohei Ohtani's in the National League. Is this the year that Bobby Witt is going to win the AL MVP? What do you guys think?
2: Meh.
1: Oh,
2: he's
1: Eric.
2: Not having a real good year by Bobby Witt standards. You've got guys like Yordan Alvarez and Ben Rice of the Yankees having better seasons. So I love Bobby Witt. Love him to death, but I don't think this is his year.
3: I'm going to go again on this one. I mean, we still have a lot of season to go, you know, just under 100 games to be played. He could certainly catch fire and he could win it, but there's just way too many games for me to give it up. Yeah.
1: Yeah, I'm going yeah. The defense, what he's going to eventually bring at the plate, probably going to steal 40, maybe 50 bags, probably hit 20, 25 home runs, maybe 30. Plus, again, gold glove defense. I think this is Bobby Witt's year. All right, guys, next one deals with Kauffman Stadium, all right? The Kauffman Stadium water feature is a top five ballpark feature in Major League Baseball.
2: Yeah. It is a top one ballpark feature in Major League Baseball.
1: Number one.
2: It is my all-time favorite number one ballpark feature in Major League Baseball. It's one of the reasons I never miss a trip to Kansas City.
1: All right, Matt?
3: Meh.
1: Oh!
3: It's water.
1: Matt hates water.
3: You know, I don't hate water, but it's just, you know, for me, I come to a ballpark. You like nice ballparks. This is a nice ballpark. I'm more impressed by how green the grass is than I am by the fountains. Let's put it that way.
1: Wow. Shots fired by Matt Hicks. All right. Moving on. Next one. All right. Meh. Eh, yeah. Kamar Rocker has been the Rangers' second best starting pitcher this year. And you can go either direction. You might disagree because you actually think he's been number one.
2: I'm going to go meh. He hasn't thrown enough innings for me. And those first inning problems still are something he needs to get resolved. But, you know, as you look at the five, it's tough to make a case for anybody else as the second best after Jacob DeGrom. But I'm voicing strong opinions here, so I'm going with Matt.
3: I'm going to go, yeah. because I think that he's probably made or had the most growth of any pitcher that we have seen this season. He's taken strides forward this year to become the pitcher that I think everybody thought that he was going to be.
1: Matt, I need a more confidence in the yeah, though. Can you redo that?
3: Yeah!
1: There you go. Okay. I like that.
3: All right.
1: It sounded like a old wannabe politician back in the day. Hey, fellas, appreciate it.
3: Okay.
2: All right, that's it?
1: That's it. We're out of time.
3: Because well, apparently we have to get out of the rain.
2: Yeah. We're saying Matt to this thing over.
1: Rangers and Royals. 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
1: Rangers Game Day on RSN is presented by Yellowwood Brand Pressure Treated Pine. If it doesn't have this yellow tag, you don't want it. And by Reliant. That's power your way. Now back in Kansas City, the Rangers and Royals getting set eventually for the rubber game of this three-game series. Kamar Rocker and Michael Wacha, the pitching matchup. The Rangers with yet another chance to get back to an even 500 record. It'll be the first time since, I believe, May 1st. It's been over a month. Hoping to do that today. All right, the answers to our Yellowwood trivia question. The five players in Major League history with a career batting average of at least 300. 3,000 hits, 300 home runs. You got George Brett, the Royals legend, Hank Aaron, Willie Mays, Stan Musial, and Miguel Cabrera. Well, earlier, Eric Nadell had a chance to catch up with Rangers manager Skip Schumacher.
10: Skip, quite a win last night. We were totally exhausted after the game. I can only imagine how drained you must have been.
11: Yeah, nothing like the players, though. You know, the players won that game. It was such a fun game to be a part of. Obviously, a lot more fun when you win. Some tough times, right, with Lugo being hit. You know, you never want to see that. But, you know, the guys were resilient yesterday. We, you know, had a lead, lost the lead, came back, extra innings. But the players end up winning the game for you, and that's exactly what happened.
10: What did you first think when you saw the ball off Lugo's head?
11: Unfortunately, I've been a part of too many of those. Scary time. You never want to see anything like that happen. You know, luckily, I texted their manager after the game. Everything seems okay, and they dodged a bullet. But you never want to see something like that happen. I'm just glad he walked off on his own.
10: It must have been a frustrating moment for you when the call at home plate on Ezekiel Duran was not reversed. And your hands are kind of tied at that point. You can't really argue it.
11: Why would you bring that play up? Yeah, there's nothing you can do. I mean, you go out there, you get tossed. So you see the replay. They make the decision. The replay's there for a reason to question the call on the field. It goes to New York, and they kind of make the decision. I think whatever was called on the field was probably going to stand. And so, Eric does a really good job behind the plate. He had a really good game yesterday as far as balls and strikes. And, you know, he made the call in the field. And I think whatever, because it was so close, whatever was the call, I think was going to end up being the call and hold. And unfortunately, he called him out. So I thought most likely that was going to stand based on what we're watching on the replay.
10: Jake Berger came off the bench, had a real good game for you. Does that count as a day off for Berger since he wound up getting four at-bats?
11: Yeah, it's almost like the other day in Colorado when Jock was off and he got four hits. So I think, you know, that just shows you what kind of team we have. Is they're always ready just in case. I don't think he was anticipating Jock, you know, coming off the field in the third inning or whatever it was, fourth inning. But he came up with a couple big at-bats, a big walk at the time. Obviously, the home run against Strom was gigantic. So, he's been hitting the ball really well the last, three or four days.
10: Speaking of Jock, what's his status after coming out last night?
11: He'll be available maybe today. We'll see. But he's not in the lineup. He felt a little something in his hip, and hopefully it's a day-to-day thing or maybe even an hour-to-hour thing. But, you know, we'll see what happens in the next, couple hours.
10: How about your bullpen? What kind of shape is it in today?
11: You know me. I don't tell you stuff like that. So that gives cue.
10: Yeah, but I have to ask.
11: Yeah, I know. Well, Jalen Beeks went on the IL today, so Curvelo will be here. He'll be active. So we have a fresh arm in Curvelo. But as far as Jacob Junis, he threw 20-something pitches in two innings. He hadn't thrown in about, 5 or 6 days, just kind of giving him some rest on his arm. So we'll see if we throw him back out there or not. I probably don't anticipate it, but you never know. Otherwise, I think we're okay to go.
10: Speaking of fresh arms, you had an amazing throw last night from Elias Diaz. He's back behind the plate again today. How does that arm rank with the rest of the league's catchers?
11: Well, he's 35 years old, and he's been doing this a long time. And, I played with Yadi Molina for ever since Double A. So I've known Yadi for 10, 15 plus years of playing with him. And it's a very similar type of arm stroke. It's a impressive that he's still doing this at this age, his age, catching and throwing like he does. And by the way, he came into the game late and did that against a really fast base runner. But it just changes the whole dynamic of the run game. They brought in a pinch runner to steal that base. We throw him out. It was a huge play at the time, and it really will shut down the opposing team's running game for the most part if our pitchers give him a chance to throw a guy out.
10: Michael Wacha goes for the Royals today. A guy who you faced, do you have a recollection of your meetings with him?
11: Unfortunately, yes, I do. He shoved it against me. In
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0: Oh, yeah. You wanted to open the broadcast with a little reliving of last night's come-from-behind win for the Rangers. Instead, dadgummit, rain delay here in Kansas City. Rangers baseball presented by Choctaw Casinos and Resorts. Rangers and Royals getting ready, and they'll have plenty of time to do it for the final game in this three-game series. All right, welcome in, everybody. Great to have you along with us today. Regardless, you're going to be with us for a while, apparently. I'm Dave Raymond with Mike Bacsik because this game is in a rain delay. There was no indication how long they wanted to delay the game at the start of this. But for the Royals, there's very good reason why this is in a rain delay. We'll discuss that maybe a little bit later on. For first, though, we do want to relive a little bit of what we saw last night because there were a lot of late-game heroics for this team.
1: Yeah, there were some comebacks last night in sports, and one of them was here in Kansas City, and it started in the seventh inning. Jake Berger had to come in for Jock Peterson, who got injured, and Berger in the seventh inning, first pitch off of Strom, hits a home run to tie this game up at three, and then later in the game, he gets the sacrifice fly. We go to extra innings. Ghost runner. The solution on base, Diaz gets the big double. It gives the Rangers the lead 5-4. They are able to score another one to make it 6-4 and get the big win. We look at our Papa John's key ingredients last night. In the last three innings, Jacob Junis and Jacob Latz combined for a shutout. Three innings in the shutout there. Junis faced six guys. And the first guy did get on by a hit by a pitch, but got thrown out at second base on the replay. And Junis, he attacks quick, and he made quick work of the Royals. And then Jacob Latz, with the bases loaded and one out, gets the one hopper to Josh Jung. Too bad his name's not Jacob. And he gets the double play, and the Rangers come back and win last night 6-4 in extra innings.
0: Seventh win this year in their final at-bat of the ballgame. All right, on the radio side, Eric Nadel and Matt Hicks have got some heavy lifting to get you through this rain delay. On the TV side, we're not done yet. We've got Mike all queued up. A little discussion about Kamar Rocker when we come back.
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13: Swing and a miss. 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
14: 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Down the line. 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
13: Throw to the plate. 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
3: From Kauffman Stadium in Kansas City, it's the Texas Rangers against the Kansas City Royals, the rubber game of a three-game series. Hello there, everybody. This is Eric Nadel with Matt Hicks and Jared Sandler, and our engineer Don Free, Dylan Moore, and Adam C. are back in master control. It is sunny here in Kansas City, and we are in a rain delay. Apparently, there is some approaching weather, and they're afraid of starting the game and then having to stop it, have a long rain delay, particularly in light of the fact that the teams used their bullpens extensively last night and might be a little bit short out there. They don't want to burn a starting pitcher and have to go to the bullpen early. It will be Kamar Rocker on the mound for the Rangers today. The right-hander is 2-5 with a 3.54 ERA. This is his 13th appearance, his 12th as a starter. Remember, in one game, the Rangers used an opener in front of him. Michael Wacha, the 34-year-old right-hander from Texarkana, will be going for the Kansas City Royals today. He's 4-4 with an earned run average of 3.44. He had a rough outing against the Rangers back on May the 31st. He gave up 6 runs in 5 innings, including 4 runs in the first inning. Rocker, on the other hand, worked 6 shutout innings the day before that against the Kansas City Royals in Arlington. The Rangers come in here at 33-34. They're in second place in the West, 2 games behind Seattle. They do hold the number 3 wild card spot. Since May the 1st, when the Rangers were 16-16, they have had 6 opportunities to get back to .500. They've lost all 6, and they hope that number 7 will be the charm today. The Royals come in with a record of 28-40. They're tied for last in the Central Division, 8.5 games behind the new leaders, the Chicago White Sox, who are in first place for the first time since April. We'll be back with the starting lineups of today's game right after this on the Trajan Wealth Rangers Radio Network.
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12: Your starting lineups are brought to you by Frost Bank. Exactly what you unexpected. For the Rangers, Jack Peterson not in the starting lineup. He came out with a hip issue last night. And Wyatt Langford will lead off and play left field. Corey Seager batting second is at short. Josh Young batting third at third base. Brandon Nimmo hitting cleanup as the designated hitter today. Ezekiel Duran gets the start in right field batting fifth. Jake Berger hitting sixth is at first base. Evan Carter in center field bat seventh. Elias Diaz, who had the game-winning hit last night, will catch and hit eighth. And batting ninth, the former Royal Nicky Lopez at second base. Langford, Seager, and Young, Nimmo, Duran, and Berger, Carter, Diaz, and Lopez against the 34-year-old right-hander Michael Wacha. For the Royals, under Matt Quatrero in his fourth year as their skipper, Carter Jensen is the catcher and the leadoff batter, followed by Bobby Witt Jr. at shortstop. Vinny Pasquantino plays first and hits third. Jack Caglione has moved up to the cleanup spot. He will be the designated hitter. Lane Thomas in right field is batting fifth. Michael Massey hitting sixth at second base. Cameron Meisner gets his first Royals start. He's in center field batting seventh. Nick Lofton at third base hits eighth. And Isaac Collins batting ninth is in left field. Jensen, Witt, Pasquantino, Caglione, Thomas, and Massey. Meisner, Lofton, and Collins. That's the starting nine for the Royals against Kumar Julian Rocker. Calling the balls and strikes from Falls Church, Virginia in his ninth big league season, Chris Siegel. Chad Fairchild, the crew chief, is at first. James Jean is at second. And Eric Backus is at third. Again, we are in a rain delay. 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Well, it's been a while since we were able to grace you with this special award-winning program, but now, for today's exciting edition of Rain Delay Theater, here is Jared Sandler.
22: Thanks, Eric. I think we're going to start Rain Delay Theater off by going to a break just to extend a little more time, less time that we have to kill, because that is a part of the beauty of Rain Delay Theater is we're trying to be efficient with the information and the content that we have. The Rangers and Royals, as Eric shared, and I'll share again, playing the rubber game of this three-game series, and for the Rangers, a chance to get back to an even 500. As it stands right now, the Rangers do hold the third wildcard spot in the American League, despite a record that's a game under 500. The Rangers are a half game ahead of the Athletics, 2.5 games back of the Guardians, who hold the second wildcard spot, 8 games back of the Yankees, far clear of all the other wild card wannabes. The Yankees at 41-26 are trailing the Rays by mere percentage points for the American League East lead. They have a 6-12 winning percentage, while the Rays at 6-15. So those two jockeying for the top spot. The Royals, by the way, are in last place in the AL Central at 28-40. They're tied with the Tigers. The two teams maybe folks thought had the best chance to win the AL Central, if some doubted the Guardians. But it's the Guardians a half game back of the White Sox. The White Sox, not many, if any, picked them to win the AL Central. They are leading the way. Despite the 28-40 record, though, the Royals are still just 5.5 games out of the playoff spot. It's easy to say they're just a two-week run away from being right back in it. A lot harder to do, but that is the case. They certainly have not buried themselves in the AL wildcard race in their push to return to the postseason. Well, when we come back, we're going to bring you a conversation with Rangers President of Baseball Operations, Chris Young, and the G-Bag Nation from earlier this week. We'll also take a look at some scores from around Major League Baseball. Rain Delay Theater really kicks off in earnest after this on the Trajan Wealth Rangers Radio Network.
0: This month, the world comes to Arlington. 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That's followed by a three-game weekend set with the San Diego Padres. 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
22: Welcome to Rain Delay Theater. Jared Sandler with you from Kauffman Stadium. It's a rain delay, but there is no rain. There's actually quite a bit of sun. But the rain delay is precautionary, and as soon as we have more information, we'll be sure to let you know. The Rangers, not the only game slated to start today. There are actually already three games underway. It's not a full slate of action. They're just, including the Rangers, eight games in total. Half those games were scheduled to have already started. Only three night games. The Rockies and Cubs have not started yet. That one will get going in about an hour unless there's a phantom rain delay at Coors Field. The Marlins are leading the Diamondbacks 2-0. The Marlins can pull alongside the Diamondbacks in terms of wins. If they get the win today, they'll be a half game back of the Diamondbacks. But just to give you an idea of where the Marlins are record-wise, they're 33-35. A win will move them to 34-35. Tyler Phillips, former Rangers product, is starting for the Marlins. He's had four scoreless innings. A guy who's come out of the bullpen a lot, but getting the start today. Merrill Kelly, former Rangers, starting for the Diamondbacks. Merrill not having a great year, a 5.63 ERA. He's dealt with some injuries. He's also dealt with little bit of a poor performance here in 2026. Again, the Marlins leading 2-0 in that one. The Rangers are going to be playing the Tigers coming up in July. They'll be playing the Twins coming up in their last remaining homestand of June. And those two teams are meeting at Comerica Park. It's 4-0. The Tigers are on top of the Twins in the top of the fifth. Neither of these teams have had good years. The Twins at 31-38. The Tigers at 28-40. Cater Montero starting for the Tigers. 5 shutout innings for their young righty. And it's Zebby Matthews starting for the Twins. He's given up 4 runs over his 4 innings. Spencer Torkelson with his 10th home run of the season for the Detroit Tigers. And then the Cardinals and Mets playing at Citi Field in New York. The Cardinals on top 4-3. That game's in the bottom of the fourth inning. A lot of action early. That game was 4-3 through 1.5 innings. No offense since. Getting the start for the Mets, Christian Scott, their 26-year-old righty, who's had a nice start to the season, but not a nice start here today. He's given up 3 home runs. Alec Burleson, Lars Nootbaar, and Jimmy Crooks, the Ulysses Trinity graduate, with his first Major League home run. So congrats to Jimmy. Hunter Dobbins starting for the Cardinals. He's through 3 2/3 innings. He's allowed 3 runs. Bo Bichette with his 6th home run of the season for the Mets. And Jared Young also leaving the yard. Marcus Semien, former Ranger, 1-for-2 for New York in that one. All right, well, the Rangers and Royals in a rain delay on Monday. Now, keep in mind, we're currently talking on Thursday, so a few things have changed for sure. But on Monday, Rangers President of Baseball Operations Chris Young joined the G-Bag Nation to have their weekly conversation. And the conversation started with Gavin Dawson asking Chris Young how he's feeling coming off 3 straight series wins.
4: Well, just overall winning series. Obviously, we dug ourselves a little bit of a hole there. Got to 6 games under 500, and we've clawed our way back close to 500. But we're not where we want to be yet. We still have a ways to go. But it is nice to see us playing better baseball, winning consecutive series in a row. And I think most importantly, from a health standpoint, having the majority of our guys healthy, it's really one of the first times this year that I think we've had our full team out there. We did get a little bit of a blow this weekend, losing Danny Jansen, but we do expect him back. But getting Wyatt and Corey back this weekend was huge for us, and you obviously saw the contributions those guys made over the weekend and helped us win a series against a good Cleveland team. So we've got to build on it. We've got to keep going, continuing to play our game and hopefully stay healthy and see where this takes us.
5: How's Corey Seager feeling after playing a couple?
4: Yeah, Corey's doing well. Yesterday was a scheduled off day for him, and actually I was really proud to see the guys come out and win a game pretty easily. Of course, it helps having Jacob deGrom on the mound, but the guys came out and swung it. We got a huge home run early from Justin Foscue that set the tone, and the guys continued to add on, and really was nice seeing those guys do that, different group of guys stepping up and helping us win the game when Corey was out. And that's what good teams do. We've got to find ways to give him off days over the course of the season. We can't depend on him being in the lineup every single day, or else we'll run him into the ground. So him having a scheduled off day yesterday, he's feeling great. You know, with yesterday off, today off, it'll be 2 off days in a row for him. He should be good to go this week. And, you know, Skip will do a great job of monitoring how he's feeling and finding another day to get him off his feet sometime later in the week.
5: Well, Josh Young has been so consistent all this year, had another homer yesterday. Now we're starting the all-star pitch here for Josh Young, but also Ezekiel Duran. What stood out about both of those two for you at this point in the season?
4: And just the level of consistency, the approach from both of them. They both made real adjustments. I mean, we saw last year how they both struggled, and we were, you know, alarmed to some degree. And to see them come back this year, they had great off seasons, and they've worked really, really hard. They've made adjustments, and they're just having consistent professional at-bats, and that's what the best hitters in the game do, is they go up and, you know, they're going to have their days where they go 0-for-4, but you see them bounce back and you see them make adjustments and you see them understand how the league is pitching them, how opponents are pitching them, and they make adjustments. And those guys have been huge for us, and actually it gives me real optimism seeing the performance of those two to go with Jock Peterson, Brandon Nimmo, and now we're going to get, you know, we've got Corey and Wyatt back. And so when you put that group together, you know, those are some guys having pretty good years. And when we get the normal performance from Corey and Wyatt to go with JJ and Zeke and Nimmo and Jock, it's exciting to think that this offense could continue to get better and better. And that's my hope for this group, because I do believe they're talented, and my hope is the best is yet to come for all these guys.
5: Who else is maybe due for some, would it be progression to the mean after a couple of seasons disappointing?
4: Well, I think one that's on the IL right now that we really need is Josh Smith. It's a player that can really move around the field, play multiple positions. You know, from an R&D standpoint, we really like some of the projections on him. And last year, the second half was a rough second half. He had a very good first half, fell off in the second half, did not get off to a great start this year. We were starting to see some positive signs right before he got hurt. But, you know, you add another left-handed bat in our lineup that can have a quality approach, that can really wear down an opposing pitcher. He can go up and just really not chase. And I think that's something that would fit well in our lineup if Josh can get healthy and kind of get back to his normal performance. So that's one that we're really counting on and excited about. You know, Jake Berger is a streaky hitter. We know that. He'll have 2 weeks where he's on fire and then 2 weeks where maybe he cools off a little bit. And we kind of got to ride the highs and find ways to maybe get him some time off his feet to make sure those little lulls don't last too long. But Justin Foskey's done a really good job of stepping up. He's been crushing left-handed pitching. And so, you know, we're slowly putting together a group of guys that I feel like collectively kind of complement each other. And, you know, my hope is that the run production continues in a positive manner when all these guys are healthy and playing together.
5: You've had to make some difficult roster decisions, and Alejandro Osuna is certainly a player that we love, brings a lot of energy. With him maybe and Skip saying trying out first base in the minors, is that a guy that you look at when Josh maybe is in a little bit of a slump, could possibly help there at first?
4: Yeah, I think you mean Jake Berger.
5: Yeah, I'm so sorry.
4: I understand what you mean. And yes, that is something we're looking at. And really, these were very difficult decisions with both Alejandro Osuna and Cody Freeman. They're two guys that we love. They've both been developed internally. They've been Rangers since the day they signed. And, you know, we just think they're really important pieces to not only this year's team, but the future. And it's a hard thing for a young player to be on the bench and not get much playing time, and then you put him in there, you know, once, twice a week and expect him to perform. And that was really part of our thought process with both these guys as we sent them down. We love who they are and what they embody, the fight, the determination, the teammates they are. But we also need them to get playing time. And so we weren't going to have the at-bats for both those guys this week. It may change in a week. We're not going to face, I think we're facing three lefties in Boston this weekend. So Osuna was not going to see much playing time. Next week, that may be different. We may have a string of right-handed pitchers, and at which point we recall him. So he and Cody are going to be back, but we love who they are and the way they fight and kind of the connection to the fan base. I think our fans love those guys, and we understand that, but we also don't want to hinder their development or cool them off by sitting them for long stretches at a time. But, yes, Osuna will see time at first base, and there may be moments where he's the better matchup than Berger against a tough right-handed pitcher, and he gives us a better option.
6: Kamar Rocker's been pretty lights out over his last five starts or so. What's been working and clicking for him?
4: Yeah, it's been really fun to see the consistency from Kamar here of late. You know, just really, he's bent but not broken. At times where it looks like he could be in a little bit of trouble, and he finds a way to navigate it, and then you look up and he's gone five or six innings and the team's right in the game and he's given us a chance to win. So really excited about his development, you know, what he continues to learn, his compete out on the mound. And ultimately, when your fifth starter is going out and giving you performances like that, you feel pretty good about your chances to win. And so it's been a real positive. We got to keep him going. He's not a finished product. But like I said, at the back of the rotation, to get the level of performance that we've received from Kamar, I take that as a positive sign. So we've got to, you know, we got to keep him there and ultimately, you know, help him continue to get better, because I think he has mid-rotation potential as he continues

0: be a good road team, you have to have a level of consistency. And we've done a good job over the last several years of winning at home. Our road record has not been very good. And so we have to continue to build on that. I don't know what it is. I think on the road, you have to have just a little bit of an extra edge and, us against the opposing city mentality. And I think our guys will have that. And I think it's important that we continue to encourage that and help them understand that we've got to score first. We've got to get out to an early lead and we've got to come out of the gates with edge. And if we do that, we'll put ourselves in a good position. I mean, I think our record this year has been phenomenal when we do score first, and we've got to continue to find ways to put pressure on the other team. Well, it's just overall winning series. It's with options that we feel like are capable of producing, specifically against left-handed pitching, and Justin Foskey has been a big part of that. He's gotten his opportunity. He's really shown the ability to hit lefties, and yesterday was a perfect example. We put him in the lineup. Skip did a great job putting him in the four-hole, and he hits a two-run homer to start the game. And so it's been a positive. But that's on us as the front office. It's on me. It's on our front office to continue to find good options and to try to upgrade the roster if we do have deficiencies in areas of need. And my hope is that this group now is the group that's going to be, part of a little win streak here and kind of get us over 500. And we'll see as we go. But I am happy with performance against, two tough left-handed pitchers this weekend, and we came away with two wins.
1: What adjustments would you like to see Jack Leiter make, particularly as it pertains to that fifth inning?
0: Yeah, it's funny because I try not to read too much into any one inning. And as a former pitcher, I never thought about which inning it is, and probably wasn't cognizant of the innings in which I had higher ERAs or lower ERAs. That said, there is something to mid-game, whether it's a focus. I don't think it's a stuff issue. I think his stuff is still really good. But is there something that's happening that causes him to lose his rhythm or his inability to execute pitches? Is it the other team adjusting over the course of the game and us not staying in front of that and adjusting ahead of them? There is something here that we need to get on top of. And so I think that's a priority for our pitching coaches and for Jack. And I think it's just really bearing down and focusing in those innings and having kind of a killer instinct. But, Jack is so talented. And in the second half he had last season, we've seen little pockets of it this season, but we haven't seen the consistent level of performance that we know Jack is capable of. I certainly know he's not satisfied. And I am looking forward to him getting on a roll here because I do believe that, he gets going, he can run off 8, 10, 12 starts in a row where he's close to dominant, just like we saw last season. So we've got to help him figure this out. Is it a pitch usage? Is it the quality of the pitches? Is it just the other team adjusting? Is it location? There's a number of reasons that could be causing these mid-game, I'm not going to call it a meltdown, but the runs that are being produced against him mid-game. And if we can help him get through that, he may end up going 6-7 innings per start. So we've got to find a solution here. But our pitching coaches are on it, Jack's on it, and hopefully next time out we'll see a better performance.
2: CY, is there any explanation for how well you play against teams above 500 and at times – I could tell by your laugh that, but your record at 13-19 against the teams, and you always say a break in the schedule, we're going to get a break in the schedule here, but you're like, damn, let me play everybody that's leading divisions. You know what I'm saying? That's my chance. That's why I'm playing great baseball.
0: There are two ways to look at this, and I laugh because I had this conversation this morning internally, and we were discussing our record against opponents that are above 500, and it's very good, and I think that's a good sign in that it shows that we can play with the best teams. What we can't have are the letdown games against teams. We can't play down to our competition, and we have to be able to sustain the quality of play we are able to show against solid teams. As you look at our record, we lost 3 to Anaheim, and we've lost, 4 to Houston. I think in those games alone, we're 5 games under 500 or close there too. So that's a big bulk of the losing percentage against losing teams are those two teams. So we've got to correct that. And so you're exactly right. So be a good team. You have to beat the teams you're supposed to beat. And then you have to play 500 or slightly better than 500 baseball against the good teams. you know, there's a lot of optimism that we can beat the good teams, but we've got to play better against the bad teams. And if we do that, we're going to be in a good spot. But, I, you know, it certainly explains our record to date, and it's a

0: an area that we're focused on and we have to continue to improve.
1: How do you, as a scout, how do you grade the defense of that fan who got clobbered with that Langford dong ball?
0: You know, it's funny. Where I sit in my suite, I get a little blocked out from left field. And so when the ball went, I immediately turned to the third base umpire to see if he's going to make a fair or foul call. I can't see whether it gets out of the ballpark, and I sometimes can't see if it's fair or foul. And so I immediately turned to the umpire, so I didn't see it hit the fan. And then we were high-fiving right after we saw the umpire's call, and the, you know, Chuck played the fireworks and the natural music. And so I didn't see it until this morning, and then I had no idea why it even took a signed baseball out to him and apologized. I'll give you a better scouting report next time, but I hope the fan's okay. I've been hit by line drives before. It's not fun, and you know, hopefully the signed baseball made up for any pain that he experienced there.
2: See, why they showed a shot of you in your suite watching the game. And I want to know, you don't watch the game by yourself. Do you watch the game with just family members and stuff like that? Does everybody leave you alone as you're watching these games? I just saw you sitting there with your pad in your lap and kind of taking in the game. And I was just wondering, do people bother you during the game, or you just have that rule like, please stay away from me while I'm working here right now?
0: Well, I'll say two things. First of which is, I'm very inclusive in the suite. I want as many of our group members to be in there. I think there are great baseball conversations to be had. Good there deal. Are moments where, we're sort of spread thin, and some of our front office executives are out in the field seeing amateurs or seeing player development. Sometimes the suite is crowded. Sometimes it's a little thinner. But I like it to be open. I like our group to come and just have organic baseball conversations and to learn from each other. I do keep score every game. It keeps me engaged in the game. It helps me follow along strategically. It helps me look at matchups and numbers. And then I can have good conversation with Skip post game, and we can talk through some of the decisions. But really funny story, on Friday night, we had a visitor to our suite who came in. We were losing the game 2-0, and I think it was the fifth inning, and he pops in. It may have been the sixth inning. I can't remember which inning we kind of had the outburst for the runs. He pops in our suite, and it was Tony Romo. And Tony was at the game with his family. I invited him over to come sit with us and just see kind of what goes on in the baseball ops suite. He walks in. We make some introductions, and Higashioka immediately homers, Wyatt doubles, and Seager homers, and the group was going nuts saying, Tony, you've got a permanent spot in our baseball ops suite. So Tony brought us good luck on Friday night. We're very grateful for his support. He's been a big Ranger supporter, and to have him at the game and to have him kind of high-fiving with our group was a special moment. We got a good photo after the game, and really grateful for him to stop by and bring us some good luck Friday.
3: Grateful for you stopping by and being so generous with your time once again, sir. Give him hell. We'll be pulling for you.
0: Guys, thanks so much. I appreciate it. Let's have a good week.
4: There you go. That was back on Monday. Chris Young with the G-Bag Nation. CY joins the G-Bag Nation every Monday, so be sure to lock in for that. And then the Rangers Player Show is typically every Tuesday. You can hear Skip Schumacher every Wednesday. Skip joins the KNC Masterpiece, while the Player Show and Chris Young can be heard on the G-Bag Nation on our flagship 105.3 The Fan. Well, we're in a rain delay. To be honest with you, the only rain is the animated rain on the scoreboard right now that is showing us we're in a rain delay. If you got a drop of the water from the fountains in the outfield due to wind maybe pushing that water towards you, that would be more precipitation or rain than anything we've had today. But here's the reality. The home team can make the call up until the game starts. Once the game starts, then it's the umpire's decision. And the Royals' bullpen is a little depleted. They didn't make a roster move. And the last thing that they want is for Michael Wacha's start to be cut short by a rain delay, and thus having to really dig deep into a bullpen that maybe is not equipped to cover a lot of innings. Whatever the case, I don't know. Don't know that I've experienced a rain delay like this in the regular season. No need to revisit any similar occurrences in the postseason. The Rangers and Royals will eventually get going. Sometimes in a rain delay, you ask the question of whether or not the game will be played. But considering there's no rain, this game is going to be played.

0: played. They're white clouds. I don't know if that is intimidating. We've got a tarp on the field, though, still, and we hope to give you an update at some point in the very, very near future. Meanwhile, on the video board here, they're showing the Twins-Tigers game. There's arguably worse weather in Detroit, where they're currently playing, than the weather we have here at Kauffman Stadium. All right, well, let's take a break instead of whining about this rain delay without rain. It's a new part of our 2026 story. When we come back, we'll hear from Skip Schumacher, and let's listen in to his conversation with Kevin Hagelin and Corey Majors from yesterday on the flagship 105.3 The Fan. We continue with Rain Delay Theater on the Trajan Wealth Rangers Radio Network.
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0: Rain Delay Theater continues from Kauffman Stadium. Still no update despite the fact it remains dry. You can have whatever theories you want as to why we're in a rain delay. But the Royals did use seven relievers yesterday, four of them for a second straight day. They did not make a roster move. Sometimes a rain delay knocks a pitcher out of the game. And the Royals are clearly trying to avoid that. At some point, though, I do wonder, just being honest, what is like the minimum level of condition or threat to where you can have a rain delay without rain? That's something maybe for the powers that be to shine a little light on at a later date. Well, yesterday, Skip Schumacher joined the KNC Masterpiece. He joins them every Wednesday. We'll get you that in a second. The Rangers after this will go to Boston, and the Red Sox, as maybe you've heard if you followed baseball a little bit this year, have had a tumultuous season. They're 27-39, last in the AL East.

0: 27 wins are tied with the Angels for the fewest in the American League, and only the Rockies with 26 wins have fewer wins in the major leagues. They fired Alex Cora, much to the chagrin of pretty much everyone in uniform there, and Craig Breslow, their general manager, is under a lot of heat. With that said, the Rangers have a really tough time winning at Fenway Park. The Red Sox have lost four straight. They are not in action tonight. They just got swept by the Rays in Tampa. So the Red Sox will have a little bit of an advantage of having an off day prior to the start of this weekend series against the Rangers. Sonny Gray and Jack Leiter is the scheduled matchup tomorrow. On Saturday, Jacob DeGrom and Ranger Suarez, a big offseason acquisition for the Red Sox, the former Philly and left-handed pitcher. And then it's Connelly Early, the 24-year-old lefty, who will start on Sunday, and he'll go up against former Red Sox pitcher Nathan Eovaldi. So it's Leiter, DeGrom, and Eovaldi in that order for the Rangers. Gray, Suarez, and Early for the Red Sox. Two of those three are lefties. The Rangers have struggled against lefties this year. However, they were outstanding in their last opportunity against a lefty starter. That was on Sunday, if you recall. The Rangers teed off for four home runs. Their most home runs hit against a left-handed pitcher in a single game in 4 years. That was on June 7th, 2022. The Rangers did it again on June 7th, 2026, with Joey Cantillo getting the start for the Guardians, a game the Rangers won 10-0. So we'll see how the Rangers fare against Suarez and Early this weekend. The Rangers will certainly be sending their big dogs to the mound in those games with DeGrom and Eovaldi, respectively, with Leiter and Gray meeting up to begin the series tomorrow. All right, well, earlier in the week, yesterday to be specific, Skip Schumacher joined the KNC Masterpiece.
1: KNC Masterpiece right here on 105 Through the Fan. Right now, brought to you by Trajan Wealth and Tropical Smoothie Cafe. It is Texas Rangers manager Skip Schumacher. Good afternoon, sir.
2: Hey, guys. How you guys doing?
1: Man, we're doing okay. And I had a non-baseball question for you first. I know the schedule doesn't really cross over, but right next to y'all's stadium, the World Cup is about to get underway. Are you a soccer guy? Are you pumped for the World Cup? Or no time for things not related to baseball right now?
2: No, I'm absolutely pumped up for the World Cup. My wife played soccer in college. My 16-year-old daughter plays soccer and travel sports and high school and everything else. So I'm a big fan of soccer and looking forward to the event.
3: Do you have a favorite for this one? You think the U.S. has got it? Or?
2: I mean, I 100% am rooting for the U.S., but yeah, I have a few guys in our clubhouse that are rooting for different teams, obviously. But I'm very pro U.S. in this tournament.
1: My prediction, by the way, is that the 2031 FIFA World Cup Women's Final will be played at AT&T Stadium.
2: Oh, man, that'd be amazing. Could you imagine? It'd be
1: yes.
2: So much fun.
1: Yes, absolutely.
3: I actually, Skip, I'm pretty fascinated by what you just said. When you have guys in the clubhouse that are, you know, they're interested in it too, how do you kind of manage keeping them focused? Like, how do you go through that? Do you say, look, we can't watch this? Or do you want to do things together as a team? How do you manage that?
2: No, I think it's part of the camaraderie. It's just like when football's on during the season, you know, with fantasy football and everything else. I think it's just good, you know, back and forth and camaraderie and, you know, rooting for different teams at different times. There's a lot of people that are on our staff or even players that are from different countries and have ties to, you know, different teams and root for different players from different countries or different sports. And so I think it's always fun watching it, you know, in the clubhouse or off days. And a lot of guys are going to try to go to the games on off days. So I just think it's part of the culture and you know, from guys that have been born in different countries. So I think it's a lot of fun, you know, seeing the passion that guys have around here.
1: It did lead to an interesting scheduling quirk for y'all too, because I know usually days off would be Monday or Thursday, but y'all have that July 3rd Friday off, I'm assuming, because of the World Cup match.
2: Yeah, I think guys are you know, they're looking forward to seeing, you know, what the traffic looks like around. A lot of players and staff live really close to the stadium. So they're trying to figure out exactly how to navigate this. And there's also some guys that have families that are coming into town that, you know, maybe want to go to these games. So the tickets are pricey for sure. But, you know, while it's in town, why not enjoy it?
1: Now, on the baseball front, last night and then in the last Evaldi

0: start, I was wondering if there was any commonalities you saw yesterday in the sixth inning and then going back to the last start in the seventh inning that led to, of all these struggles, of finishing it out an inning that he started in both of those starts.
1: Yeah, last night was challenging because he had 71 pitches going into the sixth inning. You know, he didn't give up a hit till after the fourth inning. So we felt like he was really rolling, not a ton of hard contact early on, and just felt like he was really in a groove. And then, you know, even in that last inning that, you know, we ended up having to pull him out, he was ahead of the count. He was 1-2 against Garcia and 2-2 against Vinny. And so he was ahead of the count a lot of the times, just had a little bit of trouble, you know, putting him away, you know, with a high fastball to Garcia that he ended up getting to and hitting it off the wall in right center. And then Vinny, obviously, with a split that kind of caught more of the plate that he wanted. So I think maybe just the execution and finishing the at bat last night is what kind of ended up costing him. But I probably in St. Louis, you know, the pitch count might have gotten higher, and you know, looking back on it, maybe I've gotten another arm ready, you know, to go into the game. But last night, it just felt like it was his game, and just kind of happened, you know, pretty quickly after, you know, 71 pitches going into the sixth inning. We felt like that was Evo's game, and unfortunately, you know, looking at it, a couple balls were hit harder, and, you know, kind of got away from him, you know, gosh, probably 10, 11 pitches in.
2: I feel like, and I wish I kept better track of it last night, Skip, but I feel like I saw the curveball as the first pitch a few more times than I usually do. Is that part of maybe scouting report? And I know Nate's always so detailed with everything, or did he just feel comfortable with that and he's like, this is what I'm going with right now?
1: Yeah, last night he was definitely more soft and hard. It was more of a, you know, trying to use the changeup, the split and the curveball, and really helping, you know, out the cutter, because the cutter had, you know, gotten hit a little bit, you know, the last couple starts. So in the fastball, so he was trying to maybe pitch a little bit backwards and try to make the fastball and cutter play up a little bit based on, you know, getting it over with the curveball early and, you know, the split and then kind of finishing up. Unfortunately, that didn't work later, but early on, it was really working well for us, because that is a team, you know, a lot of left-handed hitters, that are aggressive. So in, you know, his scouting report is so detailed. He knows exactly, you know, what pitches that they struggle with, and trying to expose that early on really worked. Unfortunately, the last thing did not.
2: Is Jack Caglione kind of a nuisance right now?
1: Yeah. First of all, it's a large human in that batter's box. But yeah, really fun, exciting young player that's going to be around in the league, super talented. And he hit a couple mistakes yesterday, you know, obviously with the first home run, but then the changeup that was up and in, the first pitch, you know, that beaks through mistake that, you know, left up over middle in, kind of where Jack likes to hit it, and he definitely hit it. So, yeah, he hits the ball as hard as anybody. You know, we just got to execute a little bit better tonight.
0: Last night, it started the team's run of 23 games in 24 days. Was there anything else leading up to this stretch that you kind of tweaked, like sitting Seager on Sunday, or anything that y'all will do during this run to make sure everyone's feeling healthy, still going strong, all that good stuff?
1: Yeah, I think it's a combination of things, especially with starting pitching. You know, we don't want to have guys go five innings. Our bullpen will get absolutely taxed. So we do have to push, you know, the starting pitchers maybe a little bit more to try to get that extra inning, so we don't have to cover four innings, you know, each start. We do have to manage the workload. There's no doubt about it with some of our big boys. You know, we will start having some guys off, you know, starting at, you know, tonight. Berger will be off tonight. But we'll have some guys that, you know, throughout this stretch that we will get off their feet to try to get through this, you know, long stretch. And I think the tough part is we want to win these games, right? Mm-hmm. With our big guys, and we're obviously really good with when our bigger names are in the lineup, but it will test the bench and the depth of our bench. And, you know, luckily Nicky Lopez has been really good since we signed him. Zeke Turan is no longer a bench player, but he'll be playing different positions just because he's so talented in every spot. He'll consistently be in the lineup, but we will have to find ways to get him off his feet one of these days. And JJ's the same way. So I think, you know, we don't want to run these guys into the ground, but we also want to win every game we can. So it's a fine line. We don't want to give everybody a day off the same day, but I think you'll see some guys off their feet in the next, 3 weeks.
2: I want to piggyback

0: back on that just a little bit, because this, for me, Kevin, this doesn't feel like the same team that we saw maybe about halfway through the beginning of this season. It feels like a different team that's evolved a little bit, and they started playing a different brand while Seager and Wyatt were out, and it was starting to get exciting too, and we're seeing that grow. What is the next stage, the next evolution for you that you want to see them turn into as an offense?
1: Well, my job and our staff job is to put guys in the best position for them to succeed. And, you know, if they're still uncomfortable doing certain things, then we have to keep helping them feel comfortable doing it in games. You know, you can practice things all you want, but until you do it in the game and see, you know, turn into success during the game, you just don't know if it's going to work or not in a player's mind. Seeing Evan Carter steal third base was big. He's only done that twice now in the major leagues. That's a big deal. And when you can get on base and you don't really slug, well, that's stolen base to second into third. That is slug now, right? So it's just one or two pitches later, and that created a big run at the time. Can Evan is a very dynamic player. Can we get him to be more comfortable bunting more? I think that is going to be the next step in his game. We have to remember he's 23 years old, so he's still, you know, learning.
2: Every child is on a journey, a path from the earliest days of wonder and discovery through all the years of learning and growing to become the person they were meant to be. 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
2: And since May 26, the team has outscored opponents 20-5 in the first inning. How have y'all turned that specific aspect around offensive starts?
3: Gosh, I wish I could tell you that it was this genius message that I delivered, and right. Here we go. but it has been a constant kind of message of we want to score first. Our record is going to be better if we score first. We've said that in spring training, because if our pitchers throw up a zero and we score first, typically teams' records in the major leagues are very, very positive. And we're no different. If we score four runs, we're usually really, really good, and we don't lose too many leads. So, that has been constant messaging. But to tell you that, we're doing something like game planning wise, I think maybe a little more aggressive early on in the game. A lot of pitchers, when they come out from the bullpen to start the game, they don't know exactly how they're going to feel as far as, can they spin the ball? Is their, their changeup, their split working correctly? They're really trying to establish their fastball early on. That's kind of why you're seeing a lot of uptick in first pitch home runs throughout the league, unfortunately, us included. But, guys are on the fastball early on. So I think that's part of it. We're trying to be more aggressive and not just let guys get in a rhythm on the other side. So that is definitely part of the deal.
4: And then, Skip, you said, and I'm going to go back to this a lot, you said Chase winning. You were talking about Josh Smith specifically when we talked to you at spring training. But is getting to 500 something that can become too much of an obsession?
3: I'll be honest with you. I was not thinking about let's get to 500 yesterday. I was trying to figure out how to win the first game of a series on the road after an off day. That's on top of my mind. It's the 500 is a good spot, because you want to be above 500 at some point. Sure. So you got to get to 500. I get all of that, and I know what the record is, but I can promise you that yesterday, our staff and the messaging was win the first game. We had Evo on the mound. You felt really good about, our matchups, and, unfortunately we just didn't win. But the first and foremost is, as you guys know, I'm day to day trying to win the day, and it starts again with today. And it would have been nice, obviously, to get to 500, but I was trying to, really message, let's win day one.
4: And then lastly, Jock Peterson's career high in a single season for triples is 3, and he's already got 2 this year. Are we going to get to 4, you think?
3: Well, I think a lot of those triples are going to have to be plays like you saw last night. Right? So no offense to Jock, but there's going to have to be a misread in right field or something for the ball to go all the way to the wall for him to get to third. But I tell you what, Jock has been really, really good, not only against righties, but against lefties. He's put together some really, really good at-bats against some tough left-handed pitching where it's been challenging to, even pinch hit him lately. So there are going to be times where you still have to pinch hit. Foskey's been really good against left-handed pitching. But Jock has been, especially this last month, so good against righties and lefties that he's been really, really huge for us at the top of the lineup.
2: Appreciate the time. As always, good sir. Focusing day by day. Let's go get that win today.
3: Sounds great. Thanks again, guys.
2: There you go. Skip Schumacher right here on 105.3 The Fan.
5: There you go. 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
5: Unfortunately, still no update for you. We are in a rain delay without rain. So I guess this is just called a delay. I don't know how to properly characterize this, but the Royals used 7 relievers yesterday. They didn't make a roster move, not sure why, but they didn't want to be exposed, I'd imagine, with a rain delay knocking Michael Wacha out prematurely, thus leaving a lot of innings for coverage, and so we are sitting here in a rain delay without rain. We've put in a request to the Elias Sports Bureau to find out the longest rain delay in Major League history for a regular season game in which there was not a drop of

0: precipitation. I imagine we are pushing a record. This could be a first. Let's look at it positively. We might be witnessing history in Major League Baseball. That's spanned over 100 years, around 150 years. The World Cup has officially started, Mexico and South Africa. Hopefully the World Cup is not ended by the time we start this game. And I don't mean that match. I mean the entirety of the tournament. The Rangers' upcoming homestand has a little bit of a weird twist to it. The Twin Series next week is a Monday, Tuesday, Thursday because England and Croatia play at AT&T Stadium on Wednesday. So you got some oddities around the Major League schedule this year with the World Cup and several Major League cities serving as host cities. The Kansas City Royals have a Friday and a Saturday off. The Rangers will have a Friday off at some point here. So the World Cup weaving into the baseball schedule, I don't want to say seamlessly, but it's there. And for a lot of folks, myself included, excited to watch them. Outdoor sports in which they might play in the rain, too. Not sure. All right, well, we're continuing our rain delay. And when we come back, this used to be a staple of rain delay theater. We seem to, for several years consecutively, have a rain delay around this time. The All-Star ballots are out, and we give you some of our selections. Eric Nadel, Matt Hicks, and I will go through the All-Star ballot, the American League, the National League, give you our thoughts. That is next as we inch closer, I think, to starting today's game. Again, we'll start because there's no rain. I don't know how you can cancel a game without rain, but I also didn't know that you could put a game into a delay that is now north of an hour without rain. But here we are, baseball in 2026. All right, well, we'll step aside. Rain Delay Theater will take a break, and we'll continue with some All-Star discussion next on the Trajan Wealth Rangers Radio Network.
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1: Well, we're still in a rain delay. It's not raining, but we're in a delay. Rangers and Royals, the rubber game of this three-game series, will start eventually with Kumar Rocker on the mound for the Rangers, Michael Wacha on the mound for the Royals. We bring in Eric Nadel and Matt Hicks to the conversation. Eric?
2: Hi.
1: Matt?
3: Hello.
1: Hi. Okay, before we go to All-Star talk, I'm asking this question seriously, and I don't expect either of you to have the answer. If you do, that'd be great. But I am curious after this, what guardrails exist? What threshold needs to be crossed for a team to actually determine that there should be a delay? Because once the game starts, it's in the hands of the umpires. Right now, it's in the hands of the Royals. What does there have to be a certain level threat? What has to happen to where this is even permissible?
2: It's a good question. You know, I and I'm sure many Ranger fans go back to the 2011 World Series, but Major League Baseball was making the call on that when Game 6 of the World Series in St. Louis was rained out, and it never rained a drop. But that was a decision made by Major League Baseball, probably in conjunction with Fox, the TV network. This is a situation where the home team has control of it until the lineup cards are exchanged. And I don't really know that there is a guardrail to prevent the home team from waiting as long as they possibly can or want to. You know, we had a game in Chicago in 1991 where we had a 7-hour, 15-minute rain delay, which is the longest ever, and the game was never played. The game eventually was called. But Larry Himes, who was the general manager of the White Sox at that time, knew that if the game was called, the White Sox would have to play the game in Texas the following week when the White Sox went to Texas. And that, in fact, is exactly what happened. But it took 7 hours and 15 minutes on a Sunday afternoon and evening before he finally relented and agreed to cancel the game.
1: Matt?
4: You can understand why, given the situation, that the Royals would want to make sure that once Michael Wacha takes the mound, that he has an opportunity to go 5, 6, 7 innings and doesn't get pulled after an inning because a thunderstorm rolls through here and starts to pour. And, you know, the Rangers, same story. You don't want Kumar Rocker to only go an inning and then to have an hour and a half rain delay and then to have to go to the bullpen. So I think, you know, both clubs are probably understanding of this situation, but all we have seen here are stretches of some dark clouds rolling over and then some clear sky and then some mixed clouds and clear sky. It seems like there should probably be rain, not necessarily right here, but imminently close by, that is headed in this direction for this action to be taken. Because let's be perfectly honest, we'd be an hour into this game right now with not a hint of a delay had we started on time.
1: Yeah, this is and maybe we do eventually get a little rain. Who's to say that rain is not something that we could play through, right? So let's just say it rains in 20 minutes. That's 90 minutes worth of baseball with the pitch clock. I know yesterday's game was a long game, but with the pitch clock, who knows what inning we'd be in. Could be an official game. And even when it starts raining, you still play. It's not like this sport stops at the minute of precipitation. This is frustrating. But this is the hand we've been dealt. And, fellas, I've been told a few times in my life, you have to play the hand that you're dealt. I don't know, have you guys ever heard that before?
2: I've heard it, yeah.
4: Yep.
1: Yeah, once or twice or 100,000
4: times. You got to know when to hold
1: them.
4: You got to know when to fold them.
1: Yep, that's right. That guy ended up being a pretty good pitcher for the Rangers.
4: He did.
1: Yeah. So one of the things we like to do is go through the All-Star decision. So we may as well start in the American League. And why don't we start behind the plate? Now, are we going to go off the ballot, or do we just want to pick ballot or not the best representatives for each position?
4: I would vote the ballot only because I'm putting mine in right now.
1: Okay. Rangers.com/vote, by the way. You can vote up to five times, 25% off select tickets when you vote. All right, well, so let's start with catcher. I'm not going to read every single catcher on the ballot. The Rangers catching representative is Danny Jansen. Danny probably not going to get the nod, right? Not having the type of year that would warrant all-star consideration. Who's the guy for you that jumps out? For me, I think it's maybe obvious with Shea Langeliers. Anyone taking someone other than Shea?
2: Well, Shea's the guy who jumps out at you, especially in light of the way he kills the Rangers. But when you look at all the numbers, Dylan Dingler of the Tigers gives him a run for his money. In fact, Dingler is currently leading the American League in RBIs with 49. So I think it's really a toss-up between the two. When I filled out my ballot, I voted for Langeliers because he's a local guy and because we have seen all the damage he's done against the Rangers. But anybody who votes for Dylan Dingler gets no argument from me either.
4: Yeah, I mean, I think you could make a case for a handful of guys in the American League. But I went with Shea Langeliers. Not only for what he's done against the Rangers, but it just seems like every series he's just doing damage. He's got an OPS that's close to 900. He's on, you know, a record pace. He's on a pace to hit, about 45, 50 home runs this year. So, you know, Langeliers almost having the kind of season that Cal Raleigh had last year. But to me, he just sort of sticks out.
1: Yeah, and Dingler's only one home run behind him. I think for me, the reason why Langeliers is the choice without much hesitation is, I mean, I understand that we like to look at the offensive numbers. Shea Langeliers is exceptional defensively as well, one of the best arms behind the plate. I know that no one votes based on that these days, but yeah. I'll go with Shea Langeliers. Dylan Dingler's the run-up. Ryan Jeffers is not having a bad year, but he's hurt, right? So you know, he's only played 37 games, so that takes him out of what might have otherwise been strong consideration.
4: Yeah.
1: We do have our first goal in the World Cup. You know, Mexico leading South Africa 1-0.
2: Good. Oh, that hurts you, doesn't it?
1: Yeah, that's where my family is, most of them. All right, first base. Jake Berger is the representative for the Rangers. He leads the team in homers and RBIs. Had a big home run yesterday, but probably not a guy who's going to win the vote. Who jumps out to you guys as your first baseman? Is it Shea Langeliers, his teammate Nick Kurtz, or are you going to go somewhere else?
4: Well, Nick Kurtz is obviously a guy who's going to get a lot of votes. But I went with Ben Rice.
1: That's a good pick.
4: Of the Yankees. When you consider how consistent he's been throughout the course of the year, the fact that he ranks, fourth in home runs in the American League, sixth in batting average, sixth in RBIs, hits the ball hard, he certainly deserves the nod.
2: And that's a good toss-up for me, too. I've actually voted numerous times already, and I have split my votes between those two. I have voted half of my ballots have had Kurtz on it, half of my ballots have had Ben Rice on it, so I would I'd not object to either one.
1: And, you know, the guy who, and he's hurt right now, but who's been one of the big surprises in Major League Baseball, has 20 home runs, Munetaka Murakami. Now he's got, a hamstring issue or a groin issue. He's going to be out for a few weeks, but he's got a 938 OPS with 20 home runs. I agree, guys. I think it's Kurtz or Rice, but Murakami certainly is someone who is at least worthy of having his name mentioned, so I wanted to bring his name up, but probably not good enough, as good as his numbers are.
4: Yeah, the batting average, I think, is around 240, but the thing of it is, it would be good for baseball to have him on the squad, right? I mean, the kind of splash that he's made in his first season in the big leagues, the energy that he's helped bring to a White Sox team that is clearly a surprise and how well they've played. If he ended up getting the nod, again, I think those other two are better and perhaps more deserving. But I think it's something that we could all celebrate if he was the first baseman.
2: Yeah, if he gets added as a third first baseman, I wouldn't have any objection to that. But if he gets added over either Rice or Kurtz, I think it would be an injustice.
1: Yeah, no, I agree. Yep. All right, now we go to second base, and I don't think there's a ton of homerism here. I think we're all aligned that Ezekiel Duran should, if it's based strictly off of merit, Ezekiel Duran should be the American League starter at second base. He's on the ballot as a second baseman.
4: I would say for a lot of people that maybe have never seen Zeke play, if you're going on to the ballot and all you look at is OPS as a judge of this guy's the best offensively, on base plus slugging percentage, his is the best among all the second basemen on the ballot. But then you add in the fact that he can play more than second base. He plays multiple positions. He plays them well. He played first base here yesterday. And he has been just white hot now for about a 6 or a 7 week stretch to where, you know, it looked like for maybe a couple of games there he was dropping off, but he's picked it back up here over the last 3 or 4. I don't see an argument for anyone else.
2: The closest thing, I think, to a legitimate contender other than Zeke is Ernie Clement. And Ernie will get a lot of votes because he was a postseason hero. He'll get a lot of votes in Canada, of course, because he plays for the Blue Jays. And I'd be very surprised if he doesn't win the fan vote. I'd also be very surprised if Zeke doesn't win the player vote, or at least finish second in the player vote so that he is the runner-up second baseman on the club. I would be shocked at this point if Ezekiel Duran is not on the All-Star team.
1: Yeah, and we are giving our picks on who we believe should, not will, because you guys are right. When you got an entire country voting for you, it's tough to be dethroned. So Ernie Clement, who is having a good year, I think we'd all agree, likely to win the popular vote there, but Zeke certainly should go to Philadelphia. Third base, the Rangers representative is Josh Young. Now Josh is having an outstanding year. He's hitting .314. He leads all third basemen in batting average and hits. He's top three in the slash categories, but home runs do a lot of damage, and in inflating the numbers, understandably so. Josh has an .850 OPS, 8 home runs, 30 RBIs. You got Junior Caminero, though, .872 OPS. He's got 14 home runs. Kazuma Okamoto of the Blue Jays, again, you got the Toronto factor, 13 home runs. I don't think he's going to get there. Miguel Vargas definitely deserves a lot of consideration. 16 home runs and .863 OPS. And even though Jose Ramirez's numbers are not maybe all-star worthy over some of the names we've mentioned, he is still Jose Ramirez. And you know that he'll get some consideration, a lot of consideration, I'm sure. But is it one of those guys that I've mentioned? And where do you guys feel like Josh Young, I guess, fits in that conversation?
4: Well, for me, and, you know, when I put my vote in, I definitely voted for Josh. You're right about the power numbers, but you talk about somebody who, outside of the first few games of the season, has been so consistently good on offense. Now, people aren't going to do a deep dive, I think, into statistics. There aren't a lot of people that are going to look at the fact that with two strikes in the count, he's hitting .313, about 150, 160 points higher than the league average. But he has provided a great deal of value to this club. I mean, think about where we would be offensively right now without Josh Young and his contributions. So for me, he's not just been an all-star for the Rangers, but I think certainly deserving of an American League all-star vote.
2: Yeah, and there too, I would expect that either Jose Ramirez or Junior Caminero will win the vote. Even though Josh was an all-star in 2023, he's had a much lower profile since that season. And the other two guys have had a much higher profile. But there too, the players are in a position to vote Josh Young on the club, either as the number one choice or their number two choice behind the fan choice, if the fan choice is also the player choice. That's going to be a really interesting one with three legitimate candidates there, and probably only two are going to make the team.
1: Yeah, Josh Jung is having an outstanding year, and it would be awesome to see him named an All-Star once again. He definitely deserves it. He is ninth in Major League Baseball. Forget position, forget league. Ninth in Major League Baseball in hits. And Josh's .314 batting average coming into today ranks third in the American.

0: American League, behind only Yandy Diaz and Yordan Alvarez, who are not in competition at the third base spot. All right, let's go to shortstop. The Rangers representative is Corey Seager. He obviously has not had a Corey Seager type year. Injuries a part of that as well. Who you guys giving the nod to at the shortstop spot?
1: This is an interesting one for me. You know, you've got the perennial favorite Bobby Witt Jr. He's not having his best year, but he's still having a very solid season, contributing in a lot of ways and carrying an offense that has really struggled because Pasquantino and Caglione, until the last week or two, have not done very much offensively, and neither has Salvador Perez. But you have the two fantastic rookies who are just having amazing rookie seasons, McGonagall in Detroit and Montgomery in Chicago. And both of those guys, for me, really have better numbers than Bobby Witt Jr. And I like seeing rookies in the game, but I also like seeing stars in the game. And we love Bobby Witt Jr. We love Bobby Witt Sr. So it was just really hard for me, even though he may not be the most deserving based on his numbers this season. I could not avoid putting Bobby Witt's name on my ballot.
2: Same here. That's who I voted for. You know, I think that what he has done and how consistently good that he's been since coming into the league. Speed never goes away. He's always a threat when he gets on base. In just the handful of games we've played against him, you see how much he impacts a game defensively, which I think when you're talking about shortstop, you need to take into consideration. And you just put it all together, and while those players that you mentioned certainly deserve a look, I think for the All-Star game, you want a guy like Bobby Witt representing you at short.
0: Yeah, to me, it's a no-brainer, and I think, again, I know people don't vote based on defense, but maybe outside of Taylor Walls, Bobby Witt Jr. is the best defensive shortstop in the American League, maybe even the major leagues. The speed component, 20-plus steals, he'll probably end up with double digits and home runs here in the next, I don't know, handful of days or so. McGonagall's had a good year, but I don't know that I would take McGonagall over Bobby Witt, personally. All right, well, let's go to the outfield. Now, as a reminder, you are voting on three outfielders. It's not left field, center field, right field. It's three outfielders. So let's do this. Let's outfield number one. Who is your top choice, your top priority all-star among American League outfielders?
1: I'm going to go with Byron Buxton here. He has stayed primarily healthy this year. His numbers are there. He's a great fielder. He's a game changer. And again, he's on a team that relies on him so much to be the nucleus of their offense. He was my number one choice in the outfield.
2: Same here. And he's just, when he is healthy, he is an elite player. It's hard to come up with somebody that can top Buxton in a number of different categories, including his defense, including his speed. The fact that he's hit 20 home runs just adds a little glitz to the mix for him. So Buxton was my number one choice.
0: Yeah, I think I agree with that. You know, I know Aaron Judge is hurt. He won't be available for the All-Star game. Are you saying Buxton, even with consideration of Judge, or are you eliminating Judge just because of his injury?
1: I'm eliminating him.
2: Okay. Yeah, I eliminated him because of the injury. Yeah.
0: All right. Then who's number two for you guys?
1: It gets really hard after that. I'm going to go with Mike Trout for old time's sake. He is leading the league in runs scored. You know, he plays on a horrible team, but is having a great comeback season. And I really like the guy. So he's my choice as the number two American League outfielder.
2: Well, my number two is Riley Green of the Tigers. First thing is, when we play them, I don't know, he just, to me, he's one of those guys that, like, oh, you can't let this guy beat you. I love his swing. I love how he drives the ball. He's got good stats this year. His OPS right now is at 837. He's an exceptional outfielder. And so of all of the rest, I pick Riley Green behind Byron Buxton.
0: So another name that I thought about, well, I'll let you guys give your third, And then I'll

0: give my second and third. Who do you guys have for third? Because I'm curious if we are considering the same people or if one of us has someone who wouldn't even be on the other one's trio. So, Eric, would you go with Riley Green third?
1: I actually had him fourth, so he didn't make mine. It was really tough, but I went with Cody Bellinger.

0: because I like his approach. I like the fact that he seems to make great in-game adjustments. I went with Tyler Soderstrom as my number three. He's got an OPS right around 800 right now. Just another guy that every time he comes up, you just feel like he's going to do something really good for those A's.
1: So you've got three Sacramento guys on your team with Kurtz and Langoliers and Soderstrom.
0: I didn't pick Kurtz. I picked Ben Rice.
1: Oh, you picked Rice.
0: Yeah.
1: Okay.
0: Yeah.
2: I went with Mike Trout. I mean, he's having a great year. One guy that I thought about, I do think Randy Arozarena deserves some recognition. I don't. Luke Raley, his teammate's having it. Yeah, but he's a. To me, it's tough to put a platoon guy over there like as a starter. It push comes to shove, that's a knock for me. If it was clear cut, that'd be different. It's not. So I have. Mike Trout, and I have I really like Cody Bellinger. I do wonder if Jack Caglione's going to continue on this run and force his way into the conversation. You know, another guy who I think at least deserves a little bit of recognition in the conversation, although I do think he comes up short, is Jesus Sanchez with Toronto. But, I go with Mike Trout and I go with Cody Bellinger. Those are my two as well.
1: What about Julio? Julio's numbers and Luke Raley's numbers are virtually identical. And Julio's an everyday player and a Gold Glove center fielder.
2: Julio's OPS is about 80 points lower, though. That's where
0: he got off to a super slow start. He's come around here of late.
1: Yep.
0: But he's been digging himself out of a hole now for a while.
2: Yeah,
0: right?
2: But that's still a part of him, Matt. I mean,
0: yeah, it is. You're right. You're right.
2: And defense, I agree. That's where Julio... Julio
0: stands out.
2: Yeah, defensively. Now, the defensive runs saved for Julio don't really jump out a ton. But, I mean, we watch the guy play. He covers so much ground. He is a really good defensive center fielder.
0: Yeah, he's an elite guy. Let me tell you, I hated not voting for Mike Trout because I really like Mike Trout. But I think a lot of his numbers this year have come in, like, maybe four series. And he made such a huge splash when the Angels played in New York against the Yankees that everybody basically made the proclamation, Trout's back. He's having a great year. It was four games, you know. But he is. I mean, it's nice to see him having a comeback-type season and certainly wish him the best. But I just thought, you know, it's just been a flash of games for him this year.
2: He's walked 70 times if you include the intentional walks.
0: Yeah.
2: Or is it 63, but seven of those are intentional? Either way.
0: It's a lot of walks, but the batting average isn't all that great right now.
2: Yeah.
0: I don't think.
1: Again, he doesn't see pitches to hit very often.
0: Yeah.
1: Hey, Jared, it's raining T-shirts. Slugger is shooting T-shirts into the crowd.
2: At least we've got a little bit of a breeze.
0: Which is helping.
2: Yeah. I mean, earlier it was a rain delay and I was sweating.
1: Yeah, the flags have completely changed direction. They are now pointing across from left to right, which is the reverse of how they were pointing the first 2 days we were here and earlier this morning.
2: Yeah. Well, okay, DH, I don't think there's much of a conversation, right?
1: The monster.
2: Yeah,
1: the Houston
2: Alvarez
1: monster. Although Yandy Diaz is having a great year, and I think he's virtually certain to be the backup.
2: Yeah, Yandy Diaz hitting over 330, 940 OPS. Not often you have those numbers, and it's a no-brainer that you're not the guy. And Yandy's hitting for some power, too. That's not always been a part of his game. He's already got 12 home runs, but I think Yordan Alvarez had 12 home runs and just one series earlier this year. Not actually, but 12 home runs for Yandy, looking for his third 20 home run season. Yordan Alvarez, 22 home runs, 1,066 OPS, hitting over 300. I'm trying to even see if there's anyone. You know, Jock Peterson at least deserves some recognition. He's got the fourth best OPS on the ballot of guys who are regularly playing. Samuel Basayo and Dominic Canzone also with decent numbers. Canzone more of a platoon type player. Do you want to do the National League after a little break?
1: Or
2: do you want to say no?
0: I've got my ballot.
1: Yeah, we're
2: okay.
1: Ready.
2: All right, let's take a quick break. We come back, we'll discuss the National League. It is a no-rain, rain-delay here at Kauffman Stadium on the Trajan Wealth Rangers Radio Network. As we say this, the ground screw has emerged from the Royals' bullpen. I am certain they are just going to get all the water off the tarp, which is a standard
1: take
2: practice.
1: Take 1 second.
2: Yeah. We'll give you a little update when we come back on the Trajan Wealth Rangers Radio Network.
3: 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Sorry. Did I startle you?

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10: All right, time now for the National League Bowl. We do have some news. First pitch is scheduled for 3:30, which that in and of itself is still baffling because it hasn't rained, and it's 2:38. Huh? I don't get it.
11: Must be a heavy tarp.
10: It must be, yeah. They have to call in the National Guard to remove it, apparently. all right, well, that's the update. First pitch will take place potentially when the game would have ended, right? Like, if we start at 1:10, mm-hmm. There's a greater than zero chance the game would be over in the ninth inning at 3:30. Must be the easiest tarp pull with zero precipitation weighing down the tarp right now as they're removing the tarp from the field. All right, well, let's do the National League bout. We're doing some all-star stuff. So let's start with the catcher on the National League side. No representative from the Rangers, because the Rangers are not a National League team. Who is your catching selection?
12: I went with Drake Baldwin of the Atlanta Braves. I think his numbers are far and away the best. I know Matt takes a liking to his namesake, and he should. But given the power that Baldwin has displayed in the OPS well over 900, I got to go with him.
10: Even though he hasn't played in a month?
12: Yeah.
10: At what point does that get in the way?
12: That's a good question. If he doesn't play at all between now and the All-Star break, then I might defer to the Liam Hicks guy.
10: Now, he is beginning a rehab assignment, so yep. he should be back soon.
12: Right.
11: Yeah, Liam Hicks is having a great season with the Marlins, but Drake Baldwin's 932 OPS is still fourth best in the National League. And, I mean, and he clearly, when he is healthy, far and away, is the best catcher over in that league. So, That's okay. Who I went with. Yeah.
10: So no brainer there. All right, first base, National League first baseman. We got some quality first base candidates. Who are you guys going with?
12: I went with Matt Olson. He's a perennial favorite of mine, a longtime Ranger killer, a guy who plays every day. There are some good first basemen over there, and guys having really good years. But he's tried and true for me. I'm going with Matt Olson.
11: And I am as well. He's second in the league in home runs, fourth in runs batted in. You know, Sal Stewart with the Reds having a good season. A lot of people are going to vote for Freddie Freeman, of course, who just surpassed the 2,500 hit plateau in his career. So all of those would be good, but I think Matt Olson's most deserving.
10: Okay, yeah. Freddie Freeman, another good candidate you mentioned. Bryce Harper got off to a slow start, but he now has an OPS that is just barely a hair under 900. So he certainly would be a worthy candidate. Jake Bowers with the Brewers having a really good year, but probably not enough to win the nod. All right, second base in the National League. Who you guys got?
12: I went with Xavier Edwards of the Miami Marlins. He has been in the batting race up or near the top for most of the year. I think he's ranking seventh now. He's still batting over 300. He's been among the leaders in hits. And I honestly don't know that much about National League shortstops, but he always seems to pop out of the box score when I look at it.
11: Well, I went back and forth between Brandon Lau and Bryce Terang, and I ended up going with Terang, who is having a fantastic offensive season, an OPS of 852, and I think that his defense probably wins out over that of Lau's, even though Lau is just having a terrific year for the Pirates. But for me, it was Bryce Terang.
10: Yeah, that's fair. The National League defensive run saved leader is J.J. Weatherholt, who's having a nice year, but probably not enough offensively to get the nod. Yep. All right, shortstop.
11: You want me to go first here?
12: Yeah, you go first.
11: Okay. To me, this one was really easy. C.J. Abrams of the Nationals. You know, we keep talking about how the Nationals, for a pretty good chunk of this season, have been leading the major leagues in runs scored, and he's one of the reasons why. Just having a great year all around, hitting about 290, 15 home runs, an OPS around 900, and a very good defensive shortstop. So for me, it was an easy pick, Abrams.
12: I voted for Abrams, too, but I did have to consider Otto Lopez, who's leading the major leagues in hitting at 342, leading in hits with 91. He's on a pace to have more than 200 hits this year. But when it comes down to it, you've got to consider the OPS, and that kind of sways it over to Abrams. And I'm still an RBI guy, and Abrams has 51 runs batted in, which is third best in the National League.
10: All right, so No thought for Elly De La Cruz, even though his OPS is the same as Otto Lopez's?
12: You know, he's my favorite National League player, but I actually had him ranked third among the National League shortstops.
10: All right, there you go. That's very big of you, Eric. I went shortstop before third base. It's my fault. I went out of order. I take the blame. Thrown off by this no rain, rain delay. All right, who's your third baseman?
12: I went with Max Muncy of the Dodgers, and I hated doing that. I don't like selecting Dodgers. But when all was said and done, I really didn't see anybody whose numbers compared to his.
11: Well, we had to have a Keller balance on the National League side, right, after going with Langoliers. So we had to put Muncy on the team, and Muncy's my pick as well. And I'm not super keen necessarily on putting guys in that don't have great batting averages, but that's never been Muncy's game, right? He's all about power, hitting home runs, driving the ball. His OPS is up around 880. So I went with Max.
10: You know, I looked at this last Sunday. I don't know if it's changed, but if you look at the combined OPS by position across Major League Baseball this year, catcher's last, it typically is, third base is second to last. So third base has been a very down position across Major League Baseball, and I think that is very evident when you look at the third baseman on the National League ballot. Some big names who just aren't producing, and then some names who they're not big, but they're also just not producing.
11: Yeah, we talked about that a little bit on the broadcast yesterday. C.J. Nitkowski, our former colleague, had put out a tweet about how low Major League Baseball third basemen are this season in OPS, just under 700. And his research went all the way back to 1974, and that was the lowest. This is the worst year for Major League third baseman going all the way back into the mid-70s. And we compared that to what Josh Jung has done. So, you know, Jung's OPS, a little over 850. He's about 160 points higher in terms of OPS than the average Major League third baseman. So when a guy sticks out like Muncy does, it's noticeable.
10: All right, let's go to the outfield in the National League. Who is your number one pick?
12: This was really tough for me. There are a lot of really good contenders there. But I am swayed by OPS, so I went with James Wood of Washington as my number one outfielder. He's got a 941 OPS to lead the league. He has scored 62 runs to lead the league as well. And there are all kinds of other numbers that other players have that are better. You know, I'm sure we'll be mentioning some of those, but he was my first choice as an outfielder.
11: Yeah, mine as well, because he also leads the league in walks, and he leads the league in OPS plus at 166. So, you know, you pair him with C.J. Abrams, the two big reasons why the Nationals are so good offensively here. And, you know, Wood's a power guy, but he's also hit for average. He's hitting 271, so he's kind of a total package. And he's also stolen 12 bases. It's hard to knock him as not being the number one guy.
10: Yeah, no, absolutely. And who's number two?
11: Well, for me, it was Corbin Carroll of the Diamondbacks. You know, having another solid season. When you take a look at OPS, he's currently at 923. And he's just one of those guys that, you know, he might not, because of his size, he's a little guy, he doesn't intimidate you like a Yordan Alvarez does when he gets in the box. But there aren't too many better hitters in the game than Corbin Carroll.
12: I went with Jordan Walker of the Cardinals. He's second in the league in slugging percentage. He's sixth in OPS. He is second in runs batted in with 52. The Rangers felt some of the wrath of his breakout season, so he was my selection. And as you can imagine, it pains me greatly to select the St. Louis Cardinals.
10: All right, and then number three?
11: Well, number three for me is a guy who is, I think, finally living up to his potential, and a big reason why the Braves have been so good all year long, Michael Harris II. He's currently hitting 306, which is sixth best in the National League. His OPS right now is at 852. He's been hitting home runs. He's been driving in runs. He plays a great defense. So, for me, Michael Harris slots in number three.
12: And I reluctantly went with another Dodger, Andy Páez. He is the Major League RBI leader with 56. He's a sensational defensive player. He's among the league leaders in extra base hits. And there were a lot of contenders for me other than him. I really wanted to vote for Brandon Marsh, who's having a career year and has been leading the league in batting for much of the season. He's still hitting 326, although he's fallen out of the top spot. But when all was said and done, I went with Páez over Marsh.
10: You know, another name, not on anyone's ballots, and understandably so, but is having a good year, J.J. Bleda. Didn't work out for Bleda with the Athletics, but he's found a home, it seems like, with Cincinnati.
12: Yeah, he started the year in the minors, right?
10: Yeah. All right, the National League designated hitter. Is there a conversation here? I mean, I think there has to be, right? I know one guy's going to get to the All-Star game. He might get there as a pitcher or whatever, but Ohtani or Schwarber, I mean, to me, it's not necessarily a no-brainer.
11: Well, I went with one of those two guys. I went with Schwarber. Ohtani is going to be in the All-Star game, right? Somehow, some way.
12: Yeah.
11: He's the best player in the game today. But designated hitter, Kyle Schwarber, 24 home runs, an OPS of 933. He's my DH.
12: I went with him as well. The Phillies have not had a great offensive year. He's been carrying that team. Were it not for what Schwarber's been able to do, the Phillies, I don't think, would have not have been able to have the rally that they've had to get into a wild card position, which they do currently hold. So I agree. I went with Schwarber.
10: All right. Right now, who would you give the ball to start the game for the American League on the mound?
12: I think I'd give it to Cam Schlittler, and I haven't even looked at the numbers, but just based on what he's done against us, what we've seen him do against other teams, how consistent he's been, he would be my choice.
10: Okay, yeah, I think some of the other candidates, Dylan Cease, Gavin Williams, I probably Cease more so than Williams. I think you'd also have to throw Davis Martin in there, perhaps. Heck, Nick Martinez, I guess, deserves to have his name mentioned. But, yeah, I agree. I think Cam Schlittler is the guy you have to go with, a sub-2 ERA. He gets the strikeouts. On the National League side, this one's interesting. You got the Miz. You got Christopher Sanchez. Obviously, Ohtani is going to have some popularity behind that potential option. Where are you going there?
11: That's a tough one. It really is.
10: Just to put it in perspective,
11: if I had to pick, I would go with the older guy, Christopher Sanchez,
10: who's got a 1.54 ERA. Mizorowski has a 1.50 ERA. It's absurd.
11: Yeah, it is.
10: And those two guys are 1-2 in strikeouts, Mizorowski and Sanchez, across all of Major League Baseball, averaging way better than a strikeout per inning. Eric?
12: I'd go with this just because he's so spectacular. And I'd rather see Sanchez come out of the bullpen than see Mizorowski come out of the bullpen.
10: Okay. Yeah. Fellas, appreciate it.
11: Yeah, thank
12: you. Sure thing.
10: All right, when we come back, we'll give you something. I don't know what yet. We'll hear from Skip Schumacher. We've got some conversation. What do you got? Matt's raising his finger.
11: You know what we're not going to give him? We're not going to give him any rain because there isn't any.
10: There isn't. As a matter of fact, they have the hose on right now. They're doing the third base line. Just in any given split second, the minute a drop touches the dirt, there's more water on the dirt than at any point during the rain delay while the tarp was on. All right. Well, we'll step aside. Rain delay theater continues. First pitch scheduled for 3:30. We are inside of 38 minutes from first pitch of this game between the Rangers and the Royals on the Trajan Wealth Rangers Radio Network.
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10: Teacher Lauren Johnson returned all the graded essays but one. 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
11: I don't believe taking the middle of the road is your philosophy. 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
15: Defense, I think this is Bobby Witt here. All right, guys, next one deals with Kauffman Stadium, all right? The Kauffman Stadium water feature is a...
16: This is SportsCenter. I'm Christine Lisi. Former Raiders receiver Henry Ruggs denied parole nearly 5 years after killing a woman in a DUI-related crash in Las Vegas. The 27-year-old was sentenced to 3 to 10 years in prison in 2023. According to megastar center Victor Wembanyama, the Spurs belief in themselves not shaken despite what happened last night when they blew a 29-point lead in Game 4 of the NBA Finals, wound up losing by 1 to the Knicks, and find themselves down 3-1. Combine all of that with an 0-2 home record in these finals, San Antonio's not bouncing back, believes ESPN NBA analyst Kendrick Perkins.
17: When you look at what they went through and the mentality, it's going to be a long ride back to San Antonio. And then nobody want to watch film on that game. It's going to be hard for them to bounce back, knowing that they actually not blew that game last night, but they had a chance to win Game 1 and Game 2.
16: Game 5 Saturday, 7:30 Eastern, ESPN Radio, 8 Eastern ABC. Golden Knights and Hurricanes return to the ice. Game 5 Stanley Cup Final tonight, knotted up at 2 games each, 8 Eastern on ABC.
18: Hey, it's Michelle Smallman, and coming up Friday, yes, the Spurs blew a 29-point lead. Yes, they're down 3-1, but I'll tell you why I still believe that the Spurs can win this series. It's on Sportsmanlike, 6 a.m. Eastern, right here on ESPN Radio, ESPN 2, and ESPNU.
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21: I was at that game. I was producing Mike and the Mad Dog. And I actually had to search the Alamo Dome two nights earlier, 45 minutes, to try to get ice cream for Mike Francesa. That was my NBA Finals remembrance from that year. And all I know is I came back with Dippin' Dots, and he was not happy.
22: Before its time, too. Dippin' Dots are good.
21: Yeah, exactly.
22: One of my favorite type
21: it's
22: of ice
21: been the
22: cream.
21: Ice cream of the future for about 40 years.
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24: I heard a fan offer free Dippin' Dots if I blew it, which the price of Dippin' Dots with inflation is just unreal. So for a brief moment, I was like, damn, Dippin' Dots sound good. But also, I thought in the back of my head, we win today, we win tomorrow. We're going to be here another day. That's more per diem. So that means I can buy my own Dippin' Dots.
19: This is Freddie and Harry.

0: along with Harry Douglas. I'm Freddie Coleman. When you put us together, you have the best show on your radio. It is the Afternoon Cool, known as Freddie and Harry, and we is here. 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And don't forget about us on ESPN Plus. And we never forget about you, because we know YOU has got plenty of SAY about what happened last night in Game 4 of a Spurs collapse / Knicks comeback.
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0: Oh.
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1: 1-888-729-3776.
0: Because, HD, I stopped trying to find the words involving on the Spurs side of things. I've used the word collapse. The word blame has come up throughout so many different either entities, players, / coach involving losing a 29-point lead in the third quarter, letting the Knicks come all the way back and win that ball game and now put a stranglehold on the series, relatively speaking, by a count of 3-1. But here's another word that I'm going to use. Two words. Be careful. The San Antonio Spurs should have been a lot more careful with the New York Knicks having a 29-point lead. They were determined to try to kill them in the third quarter with one more big haymaker instead of doing what they had been able to do to get that 29-point lead. They were so connected at both ends of the floor that the Knicks were being strangled. They were being choked out offensively and defensively. Even when Jalen Brunson had a little bit of a run, the Spurs always seemed to have an answer. But that's why I use the words be careful, because we saw what happened in Game 2 where the Spurs got in their own way by not paying attention to the little details. Victor Wembanyama has the basketball. Stephon Castle does his job, running to the lane. Victor Wembanyama throws the ball when he's not looking, and they get the turnover. Brunson gets the steal, makes one out of two free throws. They win Game 2, and the Spurs had a golden opportunity to win that game in Game 2. The Spurs almost let a big lead get away in Game 3. That was a 4-point game. That's why I would use the words, be careful. They should have learned from the lessons that they had to go through a couple of games. Got away with it in Game 3, did not get away with it in Game 4.
5: Freddie, that's why I think it's so important for all you listeners and viewers who watch us on ESPN Plus, those of you who watch us on ESPN Radio, the ESPN app, and SiriusXM Channel 80. And if you say play ESPN Radio to your smart speaker, boom, we're right there. Now, grab some of your friends, grab some of your family members, and let them know that the show they definitely should be listening to is Freddie and Harry.
0: Attaboy.
5: And no, I'm not just tooting my horn. If you, ladies and gentlemen, who don't listen to Freddie and Harry, y'all relay the message. I'm telling you right now, relay the message. Freddie, how many times throughout this postseason have we had this conversation about the San Antonio Spurs? I literally just sat up here the other day and said, the problem with the Spurs is that they always try to throw the haymaker and hit the home run, the grand slam. It's okay to hit singles, boom. Hit a double, boom. Steal a couple bases. You don't always have to go for the gusto. And throughout this entire playoffs, there have been multiple times, and my special teams coach, Keith Armstrong, used to say this, before every accident, there are always warning signs. And the warning signs were there the entire postseason for the San Antonio Spurs. See, you people just choose what you want to pay attention to, and also what you want to listen to. Let me tell you right now, listen to Freddie and Harry. Freddie, how many times have we touched on the San Antonio Spurs do not understand when not to go 100 miles per hour? Time after time after time after time.
0: Mm-hmm.
5: The Minnesota Timberwolves series, I remember one game, Victor Wembanyama had 21 points in the first half. And they come out in the first 4 minutes and Victor Wembanyama didn't even have a shot attempt.
0: Right.
5: To me, that's awareness. To me, that's coaching. To me, Vic, you allowing that to happen. Don't allow it to happen. We've seen this pattern. They got away with it against Minnesota. They got away with it versus the Portland Trailblazers. They got away with it versus the Oklahoma City Thunder. You know who they haven't gotten away with it with?
0: The New York Knicks.
5: The New York Knicks. See, when you always think it's about boom, boom, boom, boom, going 100 miles per hour, a veteran basketball team that knows how to remain cool, calm, and collected,
0: yeah,
5: they're going to find ways to beat you. And as long as they hang in the ball game, when it gets crunch time, they have the most clutch player. And they also have a guy over there in coaching, Mike Brown, who's done a lot. Now, as far as who is to blame for last night, I think the blame goes around to a lot of people. The very first person I'm going to blame is going to be the superstar player for the San Antonio Spurs, Victor Wembanyama. It's no way you have 16 points in the first half and end up with 24 points to end the game. Freddie, Victor Wembanyama in the fourth quarter was 2-for-8 from the field, 1-for-4 from the free throw line. Mm-hmm. There were easy opportunities, alley-hoop layups that I felt like Victor Wembanyama could have made where his body was just so discombobulated and he missed. He goes to the free throw line late in the game to shoot those two free throws, but guess what? It should have been an and-one. He missed the layup. It should have been an and-one. It should have been only one free throw for Victor Wembanyama. But then also, when you got to that fourth quarter, the New York Knicks picked on him defensively.
0: They hunted him out. Yep.
5: This is the defensive player of the year. Wemby, you cannot allow that to happen. Mm-hmm. I don't care if you're tired. Everybody can do it, Freddie Coleman, when you're fresh in the game first start or in the first half. But can you do it when you're dog tired and you know your team needs you the most? Now, I praise Victor Wembanyama when he's doing great, but when I see things that I think is out of character for him or he can work on, we have to point it out. So Victor Wembanyama is the first person I'm blaming, Freddie Coleman.
0: Well, put it this way. Mitch Johnson could have helped out Victor Wembanyama. It is unconscionable that you allow this guy to play 23 out of 24 possible minutes. When you had a 29-point lead, you take him out. The lead is barely reduced down to 23 points. You put him back in after taking him out for Luke Kornet. That was a panic move, in my opinion, when it comes to Mitch Johnson. Because to your point, Victor Wembanyama tried everything, but his body said, look, we've done enough as it is. How much more do you want us to do? And the Knicks treat him like Rudy Gobert. They looked at him and said, oh, we're going to hunt you down. I'm the defensive player of the year. We don't give a croissant. We want you. And they hunted him down in those mismatches.
5: That's what Luka did, right?
0: That's what Luka did.
5: Back in the day when he was in Dallas and they played Minnesota, they hunted that defensive player of the year. Mm-hmm. That's exactly what they did to Victor.
0: Yep.
5: It's just odd and ironic that both of them are from France.
0: We'll put it this way. That's a lesson that Victor Wembanyama, at least he'll learn it later, and it'll help him out more than helped out Rudy Gobert. But going back to Mitch Johnson, Coach Johnson, the Spurs, what happened?
2: Obviously, a few things. They scored 30 points and a half. We got away from what got us the 76 points in the first half, just in terms of putting pressure on the rim, rolling after screens, running, continuing to find the paint, whether it's for ourselves or for a teammate. We got on our heels and, you know, missed some shots. And then, you know, you don't get as many free throws and high percentage looks when you play on your heels like that. We felt the momentum too much to overcome. I didn't feel that until the clock hit zeros. I mean, there was times where, again, I felt part of that third quarter and then some part probably early, mid in the fourth quarter again, where we got away from playing the brand of basketball, got us the lead. And then you saw the, at times, aggressiveness and the just conviction that we played with early on dissipate a little bit, and they made some shots, and that's where you felt the momentum a little bit. We just needed a few more tough-minded plays to finish the job.
0: It's never good when you're trying to give an explanation and Taylor Swift and her crew are celebrating right behind you in the bowels of the arena. That's where that noise was coming from, because we're watching last night, and my wife goes, who's making all that damn noise that Mitch Johnson could barely be heard? Then they showed another clip later on, and Taylor Swift and the Swifties and Mariska Hargitay, they were getting their Taylor Swift thought. I'm thinking, I can't blame them. They're having fun. But Mitch Johnson's probably thinking, it's bad enough I got to sit through this myself and explain it. And we literally got a Taylor Swift concert and reaction going on literally about 20 feet behind me while that press conference was going on.
5: Now, Freddie, I'm glad that you mentioned Mitch Johnson, because he's the second person on my list. It's the substitution situation that really bothered me last night.
0: He didn't play his guys.
5: Now, a very important piece, and Victor Wembanyama, you have to find a way to steal minutes. When you're up big early on, you must find ways to steal minutes for your best player so he's not out there playing 44 minutes in that ball game. You have to find a way. I thought he did a poor job of doing that. I also thought he did a poor job of managing Stephon Castle when Stephon Castle had two early fouls. There were moments in the first half where I felt like Castle should have been out of the ball game. He picked up his third foul. Yeah. Then he gets his fourth in the ball game at some point juncture in the second half as well, too. Mm-hmm. I thought that was poor management by Miss Johnson from a substitution standpoint. Also, Freddie, as a head coach, you have to have the ability to be able to calm your team down when they're sporadic. In that third quarter, when you're seeing three-pointer after three-pointer after three-pointer be hoisted up, so much so to the point, in the third quarter, they were 2-for-12 from the three-point line. They only scored 14 points in the third quarter. In the second half alone, Freddie, they were 3-for-17 from the three-point line. Guess what? 12 of the three-pointers that they shot, 12 of them, was with 10 seconds or more on the shot clock.
0: How many did they make?
5: They only made, what, one of them?
0: One, exactly, one.
5: So, Mitch Johnson, as a head coach, it's your job to calm your basketball team as well. So, either you're coaching it or you're allowing it to happen. Now, the next thing I'm going to say is, at what point, Mitch Johnson, are you going to tell your team that you're in the bonus under 8 minutes to go in the fourth quarter, attack the rim? See, Freddie, I pay attention to every little thing when it comes to the basketball game. Every single little detail. You're in the bonus under 8 minutes to go in the fourth quarter, and you want to just heave up three-pointers?
0: You know when they put the next foul on the New York Knicks in that situation? The next foul against the Knicks did not come until 4:15. They went almost four minutes. They never touched the paint. They never made an effort to put their head down and get to the paint. The one guy that finally did to stop the run was Stephon Castle when he got fouled by Jose Alvarado. Other than that, that's when your best players have to do that. It can't be your best guard. It's got to be Victor Wembanyama, especially Karl-Anthony Towns have four personal fouls. Mitchell Robinson was completely gassed playing more minutes than he's used to playing. But when you settle into the game, the settle comes back to haunt you. The Knicks didn't settle. They got to their spots. They were, to your point, they were hitting singles, hitting doubles, second and third, no out, base hit, two runners come in. It wasn't like the Gas House Gorillas when Bugs Bunny got in the game. That was the Spurs. One, two, three strikes, you're out. One, two, three strikes, you're out. One, two, three strikes, you're out. Trying to go for that big home run shot. Trying to go for that grand slam. And then when they really needed the grand slam, it was not going to be there. Victor Wembanyama, like you mentioned, breaking two free throws to give them a three-point lead against the New York Knicks. Not having the right coverages on defense when they decided to hunt out Victor Wembanyama in switches and got to that point. Allowing OG Anunoby to knock down three-point shots. Against pretty good defense a couple of times, but they let Jose Alvarado dictate by getting into the lane. I thought the pass he made to the corner to OG Anunoby was on point because here was the beauty of that whole thing. It was a bounce pass. You very rarely see a guy get into the lane because usually they throw it in the air so they can get in the shooting pocket. He threw a perfect bounce pass because he said, Victor Wembanyama is not going to be able to get down that low being gassed. If I throw it in the air, it's easy for him to get his long alien hands out there to tip that ball away. He threw a perfect bounce pass in at breakneck speed when Wembanyama tried to reach down for it, so I can't get the ball. And by the time he realized it, OG Anunoby was in the corner, and Victor Wembanyama's challenge and his contest was way too late. The Knicks kept going for singles and doubles and extending the inning. The San Antonio Spurs were going 1-2-3, strike you out. And those innings ended sooner than later, and it wound up costing them, especially when they needed those innings to continue in the later stages of this game.
5: All right, so Freddie, already in this segment, we touched on Victor Wembanyama and how he didn't step up and make the plays that he needed to for the San Antonio Spurs. We touched on Mitch Johnson and how either you're coaching it or allowing it to happen too casual. You have to be more assertive, especially with the young group. Time to get to number three, Freddie Coleman.
0: Uh-oh.
5: You know where I'm going with this.
0: Uh-oh.
5: The San Antonio Spurs made a trade with the Sacramento Kings to acquire De'Aaron Fox. So if there's one player on that court, I'm expecting to be that veteran player to calm everyone else down, to make sure that you're making the necessary plays, to understand situational basketball, it's going to be De'Aaron Fox. And see, a lot of people think that it starts in the fourth quarter. No, no, no, Freddie. It was way before then. Because De'Aaron Fox, in my opinion, in the third quarter, especially with 6 minutes to go, right under 7 minutes, was god-awful in the third quarter. Mitch Johnson took him out at one point, brought him back in under 2 minutes. He had two turnovers, heaving up three-pointers, and just looked in disarray. And then you get to the end of the ball game, and you say to yourself, okay, all I have to do, that's why you always, when it's dead balls, you always got to think about things that could potentially happen. And you got to see these things happening before they actually do. We call it having a vision.
0: Yeah.
5: The Bible says, well, there's no vision of people will perish. Well, if you're not playing these things through your mind, or even when you're laying in a hotel room, when you get to the moment, you're going to panic. There's no way he should have laid that basketball up going against OG Anunoby. You know why? Check this out. If you know that's OG Anunoby, the only person that I've seen have some success versus Dylan Harper in this playoff series has been OG Anunoby. He's blocked Dylan Harper, I believe, two or three times so far in this series. That's the only Knicks defender that I've seen have success. Dylan Harper, De'Aaron Fox decides that he wants to go lay the basketball up with 11 seconds to go, gets blocked to the beatbox, and then makes the silly foul on Jose Alvarado when I felt like the New York Knicks were sporadic. And I don't think they really knew what they wanted to do at that time.
0: And Mitch Johnson did not call for that foul, by the way. Normally most coaches, they'll tap their wrist, they foul them. When he fouled them, HD, Mitch Johnson put his hands and said, that's not what I wanted, because you're right. Jose Alvarado had the ball and was being sporadic with it. They were not in any kind of set to try to make that happen. That decision bailed out the New York Knicks, because Mike Brown said, okay, now I can dial up a play against their defense, whatever it's going to be. Even though it was the shot that did not go in, there were enough people in position to go get the offensive rebound. Because if you look at the replay, OG Anunoby's tap for the ages, guess who else could have gotten the offensive rebound? Karl-Anthony Towns. He was able to beat Stephon Castle, get around him to the point that if Karl-Anthony Towns had a chance to get it, he might have laid that up and in against a smaller defender. By San Antonio Spurs and their coaching deficiencies, mental deficiencies at times, trying to do too much too soon at times, those kind of things where it's like Jay Williams said today on Get Up, it was death by paper cuts. It wasn't a big slice. It wasn't an off with their head. It was like a paper cut here, a paper cut there, a paper cut here, a paper cut there. Then you look around, all of a sudden the white shirt you're wearing is completely covered in blood. And that was the San Antonio Spurs. Those paper cuts paid big dividends for the Knicks. And the San Antonio Spurs were a big contributor to the paper cuts happening against them, losing that 29-point lead.
5: So here's why, for those of you who don't understand why it was important for De'Aaron Fox not to foul in that capacity, let me explain it to you. So the New York Knicks had a timeout.
0: Yes, they did.
5: And the San Antonio Spurs had one foul to give.
0: Mm-hmm.
5: At some point, knowing Mike Brown like I know Mike Brown, he was probably going to get that timeout in.
0: Absolutely.
5: So now when the play is drawn up and you come back out defensively, you know in the back of your mind you have one foul to give.
0: Mm-hmm.
5: Right? So it's only – how much time was on the clock? It was only like what, like six seconds?
0: 5.7 seconds.
5: 5.7 seconds.
0: Mm-hmm.
5: So initially, do you probably want to foul right now? Yes. But if you don't get that foul, let's just say OG Anunoby's going for that rebound. Let's say you knock the hell out of OG Anunoby. He's not going to the free throw line.
0: Absolutely.
5: The Knicks have to take the ball out on the side. That's why you have to understand situational basketball as a player while you're on the court at all times.
0: By the way, this whole conversation would make a great This Was SportsCenter, which is a new interview podcast from Rich Eisen featuring SportsCenter legends, available now on Disney Plus, the Rich Eisen Show YouTube channel, and all podcast platforms presented. This is SportsCenter. 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We have not forgotten about you. We can't wait to hear from you at 888-SAY-ESPN, 888-729-3776. If you can make some sense what happened last night, good for you. We want to hear that sense, because we're still trying to figure that out. 888-729-3776. And wait until you hear what De'Aaron Fox had to say about what happened to him and the Spurs in the second half of that collapse / comeback by the Knicks. It's the afternoon cool known as Freddie and Harry. He's Harry Douglas. I'm Freddie Coleman on ESPN Radio, the ESPN app, and don't forget about us on ESPN Plus.
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13: Your teammates tell you not to be that guy. Last night, De'Aaron Fox was that guy. Now, there are a myriad of different reasons why the Spurs lost that game and why the Knicks had a chance to grab it by the throat. But in that moment, when it comes down to effort, when it comes down to awareness, when it comes down to focus, things that are fully within your control as a player, for De'Aaron Fox not to exhibit any of that in the final minute of the game, when the sole purpose for him being on the court is to provide veteran leadership, is egregious. I know the series ain't over. If San Antonio could, they should pack his crap up today and ship him somewhere else. He came from Sacramento, haul his ass back out there, because he lost that game for the San Antonio Spurs as much as anybody did last night.
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1: I'm Christine Lisi. Former Raiders receiver Henry Ruggs III denied parole nearly 5 years after a drunken driving crash that killed a woman and her dog in Las Vegas. The 27-year-old was sentenced to 3 to 10 years in prison in 2023. Just months after surgery to repair two ligaments in his left knee, Chiefs quarterback Patrick Mahomes made it through the team's offseason program, which did wrap up today, and there's optimism he'll be ready for next month's training camp from coach Andy Reid.
2: Looks like he's going to be able to do some things during camp. He did it out here, so I would presume in 40 days he'll be even better than that. We'll see where it goes. And you go through peaks and valleys in this thing on rehabs where you might plateau for a little bit, and then you don't ever know where those are going to take place. But so far, it's been a pretty steady climb up the hill there.
1: The Hurricanes expected to star Brandon Bussey in net for the second straight game when they host the Golden Knights. Game 5, Stanley Cup Final tonight, 8 Eastern on ABC. That series is tied up at 2 games apiece. Avalanche head coach Jared Bednar and his entire staff will return next season, according to GM Joe Sakic.
3: Hey, it's Evan Cohen. Coming up Friday, we'll get you ready for Game 5 of the NBA Finals. Can the Spurs regroup after blowing a 29-point lead? Plus, we'll react to the Stanley Cup Final. It's on Sportsmanlike, 6 a.m. Eastern, right here on ESPN Radio, ESPN2, and ESPNU.
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6: A lot of Knicks fans are saying that about their team, especially by hook or crook after last night, coming back from 29 points down in the third quarter versus San Antonio Spurs, a game 4. It is the afternoon cool known as Freddie and Harry. Thank you very much. He's Harry Douglas. I'm Freddie Coleman on Sirius XM Channel 80, as well as tune in, tell that smart speaker to play ESPN Radio and check us out on ESPN Plus. So what did De'Aaron Fox have to say about a lot of bad moments involving him, the Spurs, and him, especially in the fourth quarter, that win that was there, and then it wasn't, losing game 4 to the New York Knicks. You'll hear that about 5 minutes, give or take a lie or two. But let's hear from you about what your thought about game 4 at 888-SAY-ESPN, 888-729-3776 on the Freddie and Harry call-in line. Wally in Vegas, what do you got?
7: Thanks for taking my call, gentlemen. First of all, I my three-game sweep prediction is still in play. Just let me say that.
6: Good luck with that.
7: Freddie, and you might remember this. I can't remember a time since maybe the Wayne Gretzky-led L.A. Kings beat the powerhouse Montreal Canadiens where the clear better team was getting whooped every single game by the lesser team, because I just can't understand why this Spurs team can't close out a game with this big a lead every single game of the series. I just don't get it.
8: Hold on. Very quickly, Wally, I want to follow up on something yesterday. You stated that the New York Knicks don't have a true number one. Do you still feel that way after that 29-point comeback from the New York Knicks last night?
7: Okay, you guys cut me off before I could respond last night, and so I'll respond now.

0: an awful lot of other things happen for them to win a ring. They just can't go out and take it like most championship-level teams. That's my issue with Brunson. He is not a number one on a championship-level team. I stand by that statement.
1: Well, Wally, I'm glad you're going to die on that hill, because you're literally going to die on that bleeping hill with me when it comes to Jalen Brunson. And here's why you're going to die on that bleeping hill. There's a guy that Indiana has called Tyrese Haliburton, who is a worse defender than Jalen Brunson. And he's clearly a number one on a team that got to the NBA Finals last year and took the Oklahoma City Thunder to a seven-game series. If that's going to be – I knew he would drop. I knew that's exactly what was going to happen, which is fine by me. And, Wild, you're welcome to call back anytime. If you want to continue to die in those hills, I'll keep throwing dirt on top of your head each and every time in those hills. Stop trying to make excuses about what Jalen Brunson can't do. I'm tired of that. I'm tired when people do that with great players in any sport. I'm tired of people doing that with Lamar Jackson, the Baltimore Ravens, or Josh Allen and the Buffalo Bills. I'm tired of people doing that with Juan Soto, the New York Mets, or Aaron Judge of the New York Yankees. I'm sick of that BS from people making excuses trying to say, you can't have on a championship-level team. So what hill are you going to die on, Wally, if the Knicks close this out with Jalen Brunson as their lead guy? Well, they got lucky. Really? They got lucky. You know what luck is? When it happens once every while. This guy has literally put the Knicks on his back. In game one, when they were down by 22 points versus the Cleveland Cavaliers, I seem to remember that guy, known as Jalen Brunson, carrying that team across the finish line. And I seem to remember last night, with help from OG Anunoby and Jose Alvarado, who was the main guy carrying the basketball and carrying the water across the damn finish line. It was Jalen Brunson again. The same guy that's been the most clutch player in the NBA the last 4 years. I'm getting sick and tired of people saying nonsense like that when plenty of players play against that guy and they say, man, oh man, that guy is nails in the fourth quarter. We don't know how he does it, but he does it. Hall of Fame players like Oscar Robertson have said that guy has counters to your counters time and time again as the smallest guy. So Wally in Las Vegas, like I said, you are welcome to call back anytime, but you want to continue to die in that damn hill, I got more than enough dirt to put on your head. I'm tired of people doing that with great players in any sport, trying to find the yeah, but. Stop with the yeah, but. Get off your butt and watch the damn game. But you want to keep dying on that hill, Wally? I got more than enough time, and I got more than enough dirt, partner, no matter who you think you are trying to say that about a guy like Jalen Brunson.
2: I co-sign Freddie Coleman and his message. All right, with that being said, let's go to Andre in Massachusetts. Andre, what you got for us, bud?
3: How you doing? Thanks for taking the call. Listen, we gotta give some credit. We gotta tip our hat to another smaller player, Jose Alvarado. I didn't know he was from BK. Okay, I didn't know he was from Brooklyn. You know, loyal to the soil. But the Spurs down the stretch, they hit buckets. De'Aaron Fox did hit a three before his blunder in the last closing minute, and then Victor Wembanyama hit a mid-range shot, 5 points to give them some cushion when the Knicks got within 10. You know who hit 5 straight points to match that? Jose Alvarado. And speaking of what you're talking about, Freddie, it was JB that hit the three to take it from 4 points down to one. And when Josh Hart faltered, okay, don't even get me started, who hit the runner to give the Knicks that one-point lead before Stephon Castle got the offensive rebound? That's right, Jalen Brunson. Okay, so he was right back there in the mix. And then this Knicks team, again, they have the experience and they have high-character guys. You can talk about it all you want. Each one of these guys is high-character guys. OG was given a challenge to offensive rebound. What did he do in the highest leverage moment? Luck is when preparation meets opportunity. Thanks for taking the call.
2: Listen, the funny thing about that three-pointer that you talked about that brought the lead to 1 point, the confidence in Jalen Brunson that he basically looked at Victor Wembanyama and said he was barbecue chicken was unbelievable, especially in the fourth quarter or whenever anybody else felt like Victor Wembanyama was on him. Carl Anthony Towns, when he got that basketball late, and seeing Victor Wembanyama on him, he said, oh, I'm finna bully this guy. Honestly, it should have been an and one. The refs just didn't call it. But he bullied his way to the basket. And here, I'm going to say this about the last play of the game as well, too. Not the tip-in, but the one that Jalen Brunson shot. You know how much confidence you got to have that you about to shoot this ball over a 7-4 defender and you feel like he couldn't stop you? If you watch the back end, it looked like it was going in. It was just short. But OG Anunoby said, I got your back, JB. I got your back. Everybody else, Josh Hart, 3-1. The New York Knicks are up. I'm with you, Freddie. Like, Jalen Brunson has shown us time and time again that he is that dude.

0: y'all got to stop pooping on him, man. He's a ball player, and he doesn't get emotional out there on the basketball court. He knows how to remain cool, calm, and collected. But when the Knicks need him the most, time and time again, he has shown why he's the 1A on the New York Knicks.
1: Freddie, you mentioned a couple of games that Jalen Brunson has been the reason why the Knicks have won, right? Clutch player of the year in 2025, I believe, right? I'm correct?
2: That guy. Yeah.
1: What was the caller's name again?
2: Wally in Las Vegas.
1: Yeah. I seem to remember Jalen Brunson had a spectacular first half against the Philadelphia 76ers in game one, which, if I recall correctly, the Knicks blew them out in that game.
2: Yep.
1: Obviously against the Cleveland Cavaliers in game one, where he put James Harden in a blender.
2: And everybody else, too, by the way.
1: And everybody else, by the way. Yep, exactly. I seem to remember game one when the Knicks came back, they won because of Jalen Brunson.
2: 13 points in the fourth quarter.
1: I believe in game two, Jalen Brunson had the go-ahead free throw and also
2: absolutely
1: led them in the fourth quarter to that comeback win.
2: Like he normally does.
1: And yeah, obviously game three they lost, but game four it seems like Jalen Brunson had his had the ball in his hands.
0: So what you mean, Renee? There's a theme, a reoccurring theme.
1: Listen, I don't know. I'm just a bystander. I'm just here to be here. I'm just here so I won't get fined. It seems to me like Jalen Brunson is the 1A guy for the New York Knicks, and it seems like you can possibly win a championship with him as your 1A guy.
2: Because,
1: I'm just saying.
2: Because I seem to remember when the game was 104-100 and he took a three-point shot and made it, who'd he make it over? A guy, literally a human being taller than him, than Victor Wembanyama.
1: You mean the guy that mushed him in the back of the head in game three?
2: Same guy.
1: Okay, I'm just clarifying.
2: Just want to make sure that we understand each other. But if you got if you want to be buried, I got enough.
3: I just want to shout out Wally for having the guts to call back today.
2: Yeah,
3: I know. I just want to shout him out. Guts for calling back today. As someone who has a minority opinion on Steph Curry, you have to put yourself out there on things like this. And
2: why do you have to put yourself out there?
3: I think where he went wrong is you can't argue that Jalen Brunson is not a one.
2: Completely
0: so,
2: wrong.
0: Yes.
3: So you just can't argue wrong. That. If he wants to call back another date and maybe put a different twist on the argument, I can get behind it. But there is no way Jalen Brunson is not a number one. He has proven it this postseason and in the past couple postseasons.
1: It doesn't matter how many twists you try to put in the pretzel. Like
2: it's still a pretzel.
1: It's still wrong. You're wrong. You're completely wrong.
0: I agree.
2: The more I know, the less I understand when it comes to people. 888-729-3776. Harry Douglas, Freddie Colon with E-Dog, Eric Hammond, Renee Canales, part of the Four Horsemen. Freddie and Harry Afternoon Cool, presented by Progressive Insurance and ESPN Radio, the ESPN app, and Sirius XM Channel 80, as well as ESPN Plus. Meanwhile, that De'Aaron Fox guy, he hasn't had the best of playoffs for the San Antonio Spurs. And full disclosure, on the play that he was able to try to outrun OG Anunoby, was there contact? Absolutely. Whole thing could have been avoided had he been able to pull the ball out, take some time off the clock, reduce time and space against the Knicks, and maybe having a 2-2 series talk instead of a 3-1 Knicks talk. De'Aaron Fox explained his play thusly.
4: De'Aaron, that last run out, what's your thought process?
5: Haven't scored. Try to get a layup, get up three, make them force them to need a three. And OG made a good block.
6: De'Aaron, usually a lot of the time in that situation, where you took the layup, guys would try to run it out and get fouled. When did you think that you wanted to go for the layup instead of trying to get it
5: fouled? I just thought I would be able to outrun them. That's it.
2: I give De'Aaron Fox credit for this. He could have complained that he got fouled. He said, no, OG made a good block.
0: Yep.
2: Left it alone. He's like, look, I tried to make a play. He made a better play. If I thought it was a foul, refs didn't call it, so be it, move on. I didn't complete the play. He has had not the best of series for a guy that is in line to get an extension that's going to pay him $51 million a year. You know how much money he could be costing himself by the fact we have not seen a De'Aaron Fox consistently in the playoffs, being supposedly the point guard and leader of this basketball team, when many people are wondering why was Dylan Harper not out there in the fourth quarter, did not play the final 10 minutes of the fourth quarter. But if you're De'Aaron Fox and they literally brought you in to be that kind of leadership, to be that steadying force for a young basketball team, the steadying forces have been Victor Wembanyama and Stephon Castle. You wonder how much that De'Aaron Fox has gotten in the way of De'Aaron Fox to the point where he's trying to make plays to justify why he believes he should still be a lead guard, HD, for this basketball team. Having that kind of lack of success that we've seen throughout the playoffs more than a couple of times, not exactly helping the Spurs, but damn sure it's not helping De'Aaron Fox.
0: Yeah, Freddie, for your point guard, you want that guy to be able to manage situations. It can be your best player. It can be your second best player. It can be your third best player. But his number one job is to understand situational basketball on the court. And like I mentioned earlier, you have to replay these things through your mind or take yourself there before they even happen so you can make sure you're doing the right things when certain things do occur. Saying that I thought I can outrun OG Anunoby, when you're up 1 point and all you have to do, and I get it, his momentum, he's going fast, but you have to think of, these are elite athletes, y'all. They're elite athletes. They can do a lot of things that you try to make it seem like they can't do. They can do it all. So yes, he can stop on a dime, or he can dribble the basketball and force the New York Knicks to foul him. I would rather have De'Aaron Fox at the free throw line shooting two free throws versus trying to shoot a layup over OG Anunoby. I like the chances, but guess what? You want to know why, Freddie? They're free throws. Free throws. So guess what? Guess what OG Anunoby can't do if you're shooting free throws? He can't put his damn arm up in the air and block your shot because they're free. You're at the free throw line. So you have to know and have more basketball awareness than what I've seen from De'Aaron Fox in that moment, especially being that veteran player that you are. And like I mentioned earlier as well, it's not just the last few possessions in the fourth quarter. It's also being lackadaisical in the third quarter.
2: Right.
0: To end it. Because, see, all those things add up. And when enough of them add up, it ends in a loss. And instead of the series going back to San Antonio being tied 2-2, you're now down 3-1. Now you have to have some historic, you got to pull some historic stuff out of your behind to beat the New York Knicks three games in a row. And let me tell you why it's going to be that much more difficult. Victor Wembanyama picked up his third flagrant point last night.
2: Mm-hmm. Yeah.
0: And when you always want your best player to be super aggressive and playing on edge. That's something else. Now, if he gets his fourth flagrant foul, he has to be suspended for a ball game. So not only did you lose a game where you're up 29 points last night, you have to win three in a row. And your best player, Victor Wembanyama, if it becomes too edgy and he picks up another flagrant foul, he has to sit a game.
2: Yeah, full disclosure, I keep watching that replay. If he hadn't had happen what he involved himself with Jalen Brunson, they don't upgrade that to a flagrant one.
0: I agree with you.
2: They were not going to allow that punishment to go unpunished, even though it was a basketball move trying to get to the defensive position. His elbow caught the chin when it comes to Karl Anthony Towns. Those things happen. I've seen those things not upgraded to a flagrant one. But because of the previous that wasn't called and it didn't get upgraded, they were not going to allow that to go unchallenged and unchecked involving Victor Wembanyama. Either way, it's going to be some kind of Game 5 on Saturday, 2 days in between Game 4 and Game 5. Keep weighing in. Who's to blame for the Spurs' collapse? Your thoughts on the Knicks and their comeback ability? All opinions are warranted, but I got plenty of dirt. I'm going to warn you. 888-SAY-ESPN, 888-729-3776. He's Harry Douglas and Freddie Coleman. It's the afternoon cool known as Freddie and Harry on ESPN Radio, the ESPN app, and don't forget about us on ESPN Plus.
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0: It's the afternoon cool known as Freddie and Harry on Sirius XM Channel 80, as well as tune in, tell that smart speaker to play ESPN Radio. 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Blame, collapse, comeback. What you got to say about what happened last night in Game 4 of the NBA Finals? Knicks now 3-1 against the San Antonio Spurs. Spurs had a 29-point lead in the third quarter, less than 10 minutes to play. And then it all went away. OG Anunoby with a tip-in for the ages of 1.2 seconds left. Big-time fourth quarter, second half by Jalen Brunson. Added up, now the Knicks are one win away from doing something they have not done since 1973. That is winning an NBA World Championship. Rich in North Carolina, 888-729-3776. Richie Rich, what you got?
1: Freddie, first, man, I come in peace, man, all right? Like, I heard you go off on Wally. I'm a Knicks fan, all right? I just want you to put that out there. I've never heard you like that before, bro. So, look.
2: I got enough dirt for you, Rich.
1: Oh, man, yeah, Harry. I don't want, look, man, I'm your guy. I'm your guy.
0: Yes,
1: right?
0: You are. We know.
1: So, 24 hours ago, I was trying to call Safe Space because I'm a Knicks fan, and I was like, I have a feeling we're going to screw this up. And I was watching the game. My daughters are at my in-laws, and I was cussing like crazy the first 2.5 quarters, of course. And then we get to closing minutes, and, you know, there's those – don't forget those alley-oops that missed with Robinson. And I was like, yeah, what are we doing right now? And then Hart with the dunk. I was freaking out. And then I thought to myself, after all was said and done, like, this is a team who has come back from multiple 20 – has had multiple 20-point comebacks. And they know, I believe, that they can see a team and feel it in, like, the blood in the water when a team can go from mentally strong to weak. And I think the Knicks just capitalized on it. And I don't want to say the Spurs were resting on their laurels, but the Knicks knew, I think, the entire game that they were never out of it. And I just don't think that's something you could teach. I think that's a sign of a special team. And I think this is the time New York's going to get their championship after 50 years.
2: Rich, to your point, that is definitely something that the New York Knicks can feel and sense throughout a ball game. Freddie, remember game 3 that the Spurs won? Remember that conversation we had about when the score was 108-104? If Stephon Castle does not hit that three-pointer, we all firmly believed that the Knicks were going to come back and win that basketball game. So trust me, the Knicks understand that they're dealing with a team, number one, that's very talented.
0: Yep.
2: And they have a lot of upside. But they also know when it comes to experience and clutch situations that they're the better basketball team. So you're never really out of it, because what the San Antonio Spurs have also shown us, folks, in each series that they played in, they will do some silly things and allow their opponent to get back into ball games.
0: One of our new favorites is Bert from Virginia by way of Lawton, New York, which is our hometown. Bert, what you got to say about a Spurs collapse? Knicks comeback in game 4 last night, my man.
3: Well, first and foremost, we will say the reason why the Knicks came back, the energy in the building changed after halftime.
0: True.
3: Wu-Tang Clan changed the energy in the building.
0: True.
2: That's a great point.
3: The Spurs tried to bring the ruckus, but the Knicks and the Wu-Tang Clan ain't nothing to boot with.
2: Cash rules everything around me. Cream, get the money. Dollar bill, y'all.
3: Dollar bill. The Knicks ain't nothing to F with.
2: That is a great point.
4: They bring
2: That's
4: the ruckus.
0: Oh, my goodness. Bert rules everything around us with that connection involving the Knicks. And the
4: they make it look all so simple.
0: Oh, my goodness.
4: Thank you, Mr. Method Man.
2: Hello.
0: The Brunson, the OG-a, the Carl Anthony Townsend. Ladies and gentlemen, the Knicks and the Wu-Tang Clan. The second half.
4: Introducing the ghost to FaZe Alvarado. Method did say Knicks in 5 at the end of the show. So.
0: Yes, he did. Well, we'll see if it's going to be Knicks in 5, because how can the Spurs recover from what happened to them in game 4? And FOFH will stop by to talk about that next. This is Freddie and Harry.
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1: I'm Christine Lisi. Former Raiders receiver Henry Ruggs III denied parole nearly 5 years after a drunken driving crash that killed a woman and her dog in Las Vegas. The 27-year-old was sentenced to 3 to 10 years in prison in 2023. Spurs center Victor Wembanyama maintains his team remains resolute in the aftermath of their historical collapse in Game 4 of the NBA Finals when they blew a 29-point lead in a one-point loss to the Knicks. A lot of work ahead for coach Mitch Johnson with San Antonio down 3-1, says NBA champion Jaren Jackson Sr.
2: They're going to have to get back into the drawing board, and you know, they just got to figure out who's going to be on the floor in the second half, who can touch the paint. Can Wimby do it? Maybe. We don't know. I think Castle's done a great job of it, you know, on a consistent basis. He's got to figure out the way to get Castle in the paint. Harper's just been magnificent. Mm-hmm. Got to find ways to get him on the floor to generate buckets.
1: Jaren Jackson Sr. on Freddie and Harry. Game 5, 7:30 Eastern, Saturday, ESPN Radio, 8:30 Eastern, ABC. Hurricanes and Golden Knights, Game 5 of the Stanley Cup Final tonight, 8 Eastern, ABC. Series is 2-2.
3: Hey, it's Michelle Smallman, and coming up Friday, yes, the Spurs blew a 29-point lead. Yes, they're down 3-1, but I'll tell you why I still believe that the Spurs can win this series. It's on Sports from like 6 a.m. Eastern, right here on ESPN Radio, ESPN 2, and ESPNU.
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5: He's our BOFH, our brother Freddie and Harry. He's the great Kendrick Perkins. Perk, real quick, who's your NFL team, by the way?
6: I gave that up 6-7 years ago when I ended my relationship with Dallas Cowboys.
5: Oh, really?
6: Freddie, you know that.
5: Really?
6: Yeah.
5: That's right.
6: I don't have time for the stress and all that stuff. I don't have time for that. I just like to enjoy NFL Sundays and mind my business. I don't have time for that up and down. My family still root for the Cowboys, and they still be stressed out every damn night.
0: This is Freddie and Harry.

Here's Harry Douglas and Freddie Coleman. 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Always continue to check us out because we can't wait to hear and check you out at 888-SAY-ESPN, 888-729-3776. Your thoughts on Game 4 and what in the hell happened at Madison Square Garden where the San Antonio Spurs had a 29-point lead, and all they got for that was a lousy T-shirt, and they lost down 3-1 in the series to the New York Knicks, 888-729-3776. It's time to bring in an FOFH, a friend of Freddie and Harry, and we're going to get a little nostalgic because if we're going to have Kendrick Perkins on, we need to get percolated.

0: Kendrick Perkins, ESPN NBA analyst. Hit him on the socials at Kendrick Perkins. How's that for nostalgia, Mr. Perkins, bring you in that way? How you like that, my man?
1: Man, if y'all would have saw me in this room jiggling, boy, y'all would have been true.
0: Oh, we knew you're going to have a great answer for that one. We knew it. We had no doubt about that one.
2: Big Perk, an epic night at Madison Square Garden. New York Knicks down 29 points. What's the first thing you wake up and say to yourself this morning after replaying what transpired last night?
1: Oh, that the Spurs go regret this for the rest of their lives. You know, these are those moments when you're on a big stage that you're going to think about this for the rest of your life. So many mistakes, so many blown coverages. Forget the offense. What was your defense? Like, everybody's harping on what they was doing offensively, but just think about it. It came down to a one-point game, one possession. If you just get four stops within that run of the New York Knicks, you win that ball club. You have the defensive player of the year on your squad, and he was picked on 21 times by Jalen Brunson in that second half where Brunson called him in the action.
0: 21 times. I knew it was a lot, Perk. I didn't realize it was 21 times. What does that say about a Knicks team? And I'm going to put this out there. There's no way they win this game last year if Tom Thibodeau was their head coach.
1: You're right, because guess what? In that second quarter, while Jalen Brunson was keeping the team afloat and keeping them relevant, Mike Brown was searching. He was searching for bodies. He was searching for a spark. He was searching for a right lineup. So much that he even put Sohan in the game. He put him in the game. And so throughout that time, you got to give a lot of credit to Jalen Brunson, but you got to give a lot of credit to Mike Brown, because he wasn't afraid to dive into his bench. He wasn't afraid to trust his bench in the fourth quarter. That's why we saw Jose Alvarado have big, huge minutes, big-time bucket at the basket, a big-time three, big-time defensive plays, just bringing the intensity. If that's Tom Thibodeau last year, and there's no knock to Tibbs, sure. But he's not going that deep in his bench. He's actually riding his starters all the way through.
2: Big Perk, I think right now OG Anunoby is the finals MVP if it was to end today. But we know that's not the case. Game 5 will be on Saturday. And then hopefully if the Spurs can win that, Game 6 will be on Tuesday at Madison Square Garden. It's going to be an uphill battle for the Spurs. But OG last night, 33.7-for-9 from the three-point line, 11 points in the third quarter, 8 points in the fourth quarter. But what had you mesmerized on the defensive end for OG?
1: Well, just his ability to be able to guard 1 through 5. It was times that he had to guard Wimby. It was times that he had to guard De'Aaron Fox. It was times that he had to guard Dylan Harper when Dylan Harper was in the game, when Miss Johnson decided to go to Dylan Harper. So when you think about it, when you think about what he was doing, OG Anunoby is so versatile, man. And think about the big-time block that he had. Think about how he end up, you know, chasing down De'Aaron Fox. Everyone is criticizing De'Aaron Fox, but in that moment, I actually thought that was the right move by De'Aaron Fox. His most minimum was taking him towards the basket. He thought he had a for sure layup, and OG Anunoby came out of nowhere and went block that shot, not giving up on the play.
0: NBA champion, now ESPN NBA analyst Kendrick Perkins joining us in the afternoon cool edition of Freddie and Harry on ESPN Radio, the ESPN app, and ESPN Plus. If you were part of the San Antonio Spurs team, let's say you're a valued veteran on this basketball team, and this happened the way it happened last night, and you're now down 3-1 in the series, what's the message to them from you over the next couple of days?
1: Well, you got to flush it down the toilet, man, to be honest with you. And there's no real power speech or motivational speech you could give them. Hell, I was part of the 2018 that came back on the Lakers. We was down 24. Kobe and Phil Jackson didn't recover from that. Mm-hmm. We saw earlier in the conference finals, Cleveland blew a lead to New York. They didn't recover. It's going to be hard for them to get their mental back on course to get back into this game. I strongly believe, Freddie, to be honest with you, big bro, man, these people dead birds, tall grass. It's a wrap. It's a wrap, man. They know it. They know it, man. It's going to linger. I'm not saying that they're not going to compete.
0: Sure.
1: But I don't know from a mentality standpoint if they can overcome that.
2: What I did not like last night, Victor Wembanyama, 16 points in the first half, only ends up with 24 points. But in the fourth quarter, 2-for-8 from the field, missed 3 free throws, missed some easy buckets, in my opinion, an alley-oop. And then that foul, the last foul that he drew, he missed the 2 free throws. But I'm saying, damn, make the layup. Get the and one. So you only got 1 free throw to shoot. And I thought he got picked on defensively. Perk, how upsetting is it to see Victor Wembanyama not come up clutch in another moment in the fourth quarter for the San Antonio Spurs?
1: I mean, he's young, but there's no excuses, right? I mean, you got to think. Obviously, he was getting picked on defensively, and I want y'all to think about that for a second. The defensive player of the year was getting picked on defensively. Matter of fact, he's been getting picked on all series, especially game one and game two, because Carl Anthony Towns was going at him. That's why they had to make the adjustment of game three and put Wimby on Josh Hart. But outside of that, offensively, I was just sitting up here saying to myself, hey, man, when do you go touch the paint?
0: Right.
1: At some point, when do you go become obsessed with making love to the paint, snatching the screws out the rim? Last night, his average was like 12 feet. He averaged his shots at the basket. That's ridiculous. You're 7'5". And if you go back and you look at it, a few of De'Aaron Fox's turnovers last night, they were running a two-man game, and De'Aaron Fox was throwing it to the spot where he thought Wimby should have been.
0: Right.
1: Instead of Wimby setting the pick and rolling to the basket, he was picking and popping. At some point, he got to continue to embrace being the big man first with guard skills second.
0: What was it like being in that building last night, my brother?
1: Man, it was crazy. It was crazy. The craziest part was after the game, going on the floor, seeing all the former Knicks players, seeing all the celebrities. I mean, it was just like it was a relief, right? And you could feel it in the atmosphere that, you know, this city has been waiting so long, 50 plus years, and all of a sudden they could taste it, they could smell it. They could see that it's one game because, in my opinion, the winner of that game last night wins the series. And that's how important that game was. And for them to do it in that fashion, for them not to give up, was huge for them.
2: Big Perk, I'm very critical of Mitch Johnson. I get he's a young coach, but I thought throughout the playoffs, he allowed his basketball team to play one speed. That's 100 miles per hour. And it's also a gift and a curse, right? Because when they're pushing the tempo and getting to the rim and getting to the basket and getting wide open shots, you love it. But it's certain moments of the ball game, and it's finally starting to catch up with them in this series versus a very, I would say, veteran basketball team and a team that is very intelligent. It has hurt the San Antonio Spurs, not knowing when to slow things down and get quality shots and not just heaving up three-pointers because you feel like you can do it at the moment. Mitch Johnson, at some point, you have to calm your basketball team and make sure that you guys are getting to the rim and have those paint touches. Perk, they were in the bonus under 8 minutes to go in the fourth quarter. And I was just waiting for somebody to just be like, okay, we're in the bonus now. We're about to attack the rim. That never happened. And I also thought he was awful with his substitutions. When Stephon Castle got his second foul in the first quarter, you now have to understand how pivotal Stephon Castle is to your entire team, offensively and defensively. You got to understand how to substitute him in and out of the ball game so he doesn't pick up his third before halftime, but then also not giving Victor Wembanyama a more of a breather when you're up big in the first half. I thought that cost him as well last night. What do you feel about that?
1: No, I agree. And look, you're 100% right. you know, they play freely, right? And if you're going to play that way, how about riding with a guy that the Knicks has not stopped this entire series in Dylan Harper? There's no way in hell Dylan Harper, you walk out of that game last night and you look at the box score and Dylan Harper plays 32 minutes. And the man has 21 points on 8 from 12 from the field and a plus 12 on the stat sheet. He's the one person that once he gets 2 feet in the paint, you could cancel Christmas. He's been scoring the bucket. So, again, my thing is this, Harry. You think about they was up 29. I'm going back to the point of getting stops. Like, I realize now, like, you can watch them on the floor. When they're in offensive sets and it's late in the game, they don't know what to run. Wimby is pointing. You know, guys are trying to see where to go and all. It's like they're there. They got to this point solely off of talent and Wembanyama. And I'm not knocking Mitch Johnson because he's done a hell of a job up to this point getting them guys to be stars in their role. But when you're going against, to me, one of the best offensive teams that we've ever seen in the New York Knicks that's been clicking on all cylinders, you got to make sure not only your defense on point, but your offense has to be on point. And we can't just hold De'Aaron Fox accountable. It's his first time on this stage as well. Sure. I know he had one playoff run where him and Steph Curry went toe-to-toe in the 7-game series when he was in Sacramento. But these lights are bright. When you talk about ratings and you talk about 24 to possibly 30 million people, all eyes on you in the Mecca on that stage, we saw boys freeze up in those moments.
0: A man who never freezes up because he's always percolating when it comes to Kendrick Perkins, NBA champion, ESPN NBA analyst. I'm just reporting because you know that's what we do here. So we brought you in with it, Perk. We send you out with it. Enjoy the trip to San Antonio, Big Perk. We'll talk to you soon. Always great to catch up with you, my brother.
1: Appreciate y'all, my brother.
0: Always great to have Kendrick Perkins, ESPN NBA analyst, joining us here in the afternoon. Cool, known as Freddie and Harry, presented by Progressive Insurance with Harry Douglas. I'm Freddie Coleman on ESPN Radio, the ESPN app, and don't forget about us on ESPN Plus. And from the We Know This, Now So You department, the Knicks not only came back from a 29-point deficit in the third quarter, they trailed by 27 points at halftime. Every single other team that trailed by at least 20 points at halftime in NBA Finals history lost the game by double digits. We're talking about teams like the Celtics and the Mavericks and the Lakers and the Cavaliers. Every team that trailed by at least 20 points at halftime lost by double digits until last night when the New York Knicks, as team number 24, decided to make it 1-23 and not 0-24. It all happened when you have a comeback, you need a collapse. And as great as that comeback was, Jay Williams, ESPN NBA analyst, said it best on Get Up. A lot of self-infliction courtesy of the San Antonio Spurs.
3: I think what we've seen from the Spurs are 1,000 self-inflicted wounds throughout the course of this series. And I think it's not only on the players. I think it's also on the coaching staff. They also had a timeout to give that one particular time as well, right? Mm-hmm. So very young team, 21, 22, 23 years old. In this situation, you pull the ball out.
4: Yeah.
3: 13 seconds left to go on the game clock. You're up by one. There's no need to try to go for a quick layup to then be up three. You extend the game as much as possible. You know why? If you do that, you pull the ball back out. Let's say 3 seconds go off the clock. You're a 77% free throw shooter. You make 2 free throws. You're up 3 in this game. The game slows down. They take it. You can even foul. You can send them to a free throw line. You can extend the game that way and play that game instead of it now turning into an opportunity of desperation in which the team comes back and they win the game.
2: Something that Big Perk said, though, Freddie, it just stood with me. These young players, now, the Hayes never in the barn. The New York Knicks, they still have to win one more game,
0: absolutely,
2: right?
0: It's going to be the hardest game to win.
2: To be able to win an NBA championship for the first time since 1973. But if the San Antonio Spurs lose this NBA Finals, I'm telling you right now, I don't care how many championships they win. They will never forget these moments in this NBA Finals. They won't forget game one. They won't forget game two. They especially won't forget game four and how they were up 29 points. And the New York Knicks came back to take a 3-1 lead in this series. And it just that just resonated with me when Perk said it, because we've all been through things in our life, mm-hmm. but we all have something or some things where you can't stop thinking about something that may have happened in the past.
0: Right.
2: That's just reality. This is something that, in my opinion, I don't know how the Spurs are going to overcome it. And I love what Wimby said. Hey, it can go two ways. Either you can, you know, fold or you can come back and fight. That's literally the only two things that can happen in this instance, in my opinion. But they lose this NBA Finals, they're going to remember this for the rest of their lives. They really are.
0: Max and Raleigh from the Triangle down in North Carolina wants to win on Game 4 involving the Spurs collapse and the Knicks comeback at 888-SAY-ESPN, 888-729-3776. Mad Max, what you got, my friend?
4: Hey, man, I love you, brothers, man.
0: Thank you.
4: I love you guys. You guys, man, positive brothers. I thank the world of you guys.
0: Appreciate you.
4: My opinion, that was a saying one time before that preparation prevents poor performance. I'm not talking about the players. This falls on the coaching staff, because you can have the talent, but if you don't have the talent to pull it under control, man, he should have called timeout with them guys, because now it's beginning to show. There's a pattern here. You're making mistakes, and now it's coming public. I'm a Wimby. I'm not even a Wimby fan. I think Wimby's going to be the man. I know he's going to be the face of the league. But this loss falls on the coach. Harry, my man, you caught that thing last week. They are like speed buckets. Zoom, zoom, zoom. And I'm like, Jesus Christ. They can't keep running like this. They can't keep doing this. You're dealing with a veteran team. And yet, you got Wimby on the sideline giving motivational speeches. No, when you're playing situational ball, you got a coach. He's got to know when to take and say, look, boys, we got to slow down. We got to know what they're doing. You can play hard all you want to, but if you don't see what the other team is doing, you can count the loss. They messed up not because of the talent. It was because of the coaching staff.
2: Yeah, that's why I'm hard right now on Mitch Johnson, because it's not like, Freddie, it was just last night that I seen certain things from Mitch Johnson. It's been throughout the playoffs. Now, it's been highlighted a lot more in this NBA Finals because of the job that Mike Brown is doing.
0: Sure.
2: For the New York Knicks and that sure. organization. But I go back to, was it game two, where you have a timeout and you know you have a young basketball team. When Victor Wembanyama gets the rebound, call timeout. Call timeout. That was one case. And the mismanagement of substitutions when you know Stephon Castle has two fouls early on and you're up huge and he has no business being in the ballgame to pick up his third, I didn't like that. Victor Wembanyama, when you're blowing a team out, you have to find a way to steal minutes for your best player. And Mitch Johnson did not do that. Right now in this NBA Finals, it's clear as all out day who the better coach is. Don't get me wrong. Mitch Johnson is going to have an opportunity to be able to grow from these moments.
0: Sure.
2: But I agree with Max. I would rather you be overprepared than underprepared at times. And Mitch Johnson right now, he's looking like he's in a class out of his league when it comes to coaching up against Mike Brown.
0: It reminds me so much of, remember Joe Mazzulla? Had the same kind of situation with the Boston Celtics, where mm-hmm. people thought he was in over his head. Down 3-0 in Miami. They force a 3-3 trip. They go to Miami, then unravel losing game 7. A lot of people wondered if Joe Mazzulla was the right guy for the job, and it turned out that he was. I'm with you. I firmly believe that Mitch Johnson is the right man for the job, replacing Greg Popovich and continuing that lineage with the San Antonio Spurs. But man, oh man, he is learning some hard upside the head lessons on the way that's affected him and his basketball team, being 3-1 down in the NBA Finals to the New York Knicks. Keep weighing in at 888-SAY-ESPN, 888-729-3776. We can't wait to continue to hear from you about the NBA Finals, what happened in the first four games, getting ready for Game 5, and don't forget about the NBA playoffs and ESPN Radio. Saturday night comes beginning at 7:30 Eastern time as the Knicks go for a chance for their first championship since 1973. They're in San Antonio to take on the Spurs in that Game 5. All that action on ESPN Radio, the ESPN app, presented by Gusto. So there's a lot of good takes and bad takes that we've heard from our listeners. and that we'll hear from our ESPN Radio brethren and ESPN brethren as well. That comes up next on Freddie and Harry. But before we get to all those takes, get a little taste of this. Get a little take of this from Harry Douglas and 5-Hour Energy, baby.
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0: This is SportsCenter.
1: I'm Christine Lisi. Former Raiders receiver Henry Ruggs III denied parole nearly 5 years after a drunken driving crash that killed a woman and her dog in Las Vegas. The 27-year-old was sentenced to 3 to 10 years in prison in 2023. Texas Attorney General Ken Paxton sent a letter to Big 12 Commissioner Brett Yormark notifying the league it would be exposed to substantial liability if it takes action against Texas Tech quarterback Brendan Sorsby. The conference's executive board met today to discuss its options on Sorsby, who was declared ineligible by the NCAA for betting on college sports, but was granted a temporary injunction to play by a judge on Monday. ESPN College Football Insider Pete Thamel.
2: This is complicated. They're going to have to tangle legally with both Jeffrey Kessler, the state attorney general, and obviously Cody Campbell, the Texas Tech mega booster who has endless millions. I've been told by sources that the tenor from the Big 12 is one of strategy and not emotion.
1: Kessler is Sorsby's attorney. Critical Game 5 in the Stanley Cup Final on the way tonight with the Golden Knights at the Hurricanes in a series tied up at 2 games apiece, 8 Eastern ABC. Carolina expected start goalie Brandon Bussey.
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0: Well, we never have to worry about Brian Windhorst needing that 5-Hour Energy to bring that energy involving the NBA Finals as an ESPN NBA insider. He was on Sportsmanlike early this morning with Evan Cohen, Chris Canty, and Michelle Smallman, and he used the word childish regarding a certain Frenchman in the middle for the San Antonio Spurs.
5: For as polished as he is and as how much he impresses us with his mind and everything, he has a childish streak in him. Jalen steps back to him and says, "Why did you do that? Blankety blank." And he laughs at him. He shoved him in the head. You know, he mushed him. And I don't really want to make this a huge talking point, but he's already got 2 flagrant foul points in the postseason. Had he been called for a flagrant foul there, he would have had 3 and he'd been on the verge of a suspension. There's moments where Victor loses it a little bit.
0: Is this a good take or a hot take from Wendy about Wemby?
4: This is a good take, and he also now has 3 flagrant foul points. If he gets one more, he will be suspended for the next game if it goes past 5 games after game 5 in San Antonio. But I don't think it's just childish.
0: Yeah.
4: Also, when he deals with aggressive play, he kind of reminds me of a baby giraffe. Or Bambi on ice, like legs going all over the place, Freddie Coleman, and can't keep his balance or whatnot. But you also see it within his play when it comes to aggression.
6: Coming up on the...
4: He seems to move... Let's not start that today now. He seems to move all over the place and not be connected when aggressive play is upon him.
0: Speaking of aggressive, involving a sportsman like trying to break into our programming.
7: My bad.
0: Michelle Smallman, go stay on your show and leave our show alone. We care because we care. Here's why I'm going to say it's a hot take. I don't think it's childish in his reaction. I think it's Victor Wembanyama protecting his turf. He is like, look, you're not going to punk me. I may be lighting the britches, but you'll get these stitches. You keep messing with me if you're Jalen Brunson or somebody else. So I don't look at that as childish in his aggressiveness. I don't mind a guy that let it be known. You're trying to invade my territory. Well, then I'm going to have to give it to you a little bit. I have to bite back against you a little bit. So that's why I think it's a little bit of a hot take from Wendy about Wemby. Speaking of Unsportsmanlike, Chris Canty, part of the crew each and every morning. And he had this to say about Brendan Sorsby. Now, you know this whole situation. If you don't, text that quarterback, transfer from Cincinnati, $5 million NIL deal to go to Texas Tech. Was found that he was gambling on his own football team as a backup quarterback when he played for the Indiana Hoosiers. Not betting on them to lose, but betting on them to win. Well, Texas Tech, that quarterback got an injunction from a judge in Lubbock, Texas, to find its way in the playing field. But Chris Canty talked about the future of Sorsby that had nothing to do with college football.
8: If he's allowed to play, this is going to be his last year of high-level football. There's no NFL team that's going to touch this. Not this. I don't give a damn how good he is. Because this is a can of worms that you just don't want to open up. So, yeah, this is something that every athlete is fully aware of. This is something that is spelled out in the NCAA bylaws. I'm shocked that we have this ruling. I can't imagine that this helps Brendan Sorsby in terms of what his ambitions might be in high-level football beyond college.
0: All right, is this a good take or a hot take from CC about Sorsby, HD?
4: I go with hot take. We've seen on numerous of occasions that the National Football League, they're going to take a chance on guys that are deemed red flagged. And Brendan Sorsby is a guy that plays the quarterback position, who also can be a dual threat quarterback, which is popular right now in the National Football League. So there's going to be somebody who takes a chance on him, no matter what the circumstances are.
0: Yeah, I'm completely with you. I hear what Chris Canty is trying to say involving transgressions off the football field, but the NFL has shown if you got a talent that they believe in and they believe they can win with, they'll get their best spin doctors to speak up for you. Whatever outcry, whatever backlash is going to be there, I just have 2 words for you. Deshaun Watson, the Cleveland Browns knew about all those transgressions, gave him that money anyway, and people said he's never going to play for the Cleveland Browns after being injured. Guess who more than likely is going to be the starting quarterback this year for the Cleveland Browns under their new head coach? If you got a kind of talent

0: quarterback that they believe in can make your team better, oh, they'll clearly look the other way, whether you're Deshaun Watson in the past or Brendan Sorsby in the future. We love George Kittle from Tight End U from the San Francisco 49ers. He loves the game. The game loves him back. He's the kind of person that you wish was on your football team because there's no questioning the passion involving a guy that's going to be a future Pro Football Hall of Famer. But he may be the only person that said this on the Rich Eisen show or anybody else's show. He's happy that Myles Garrett's with the Rams in his own division?
1: Myles is a fantastic player. He's a defensive MVP for a reason, broke a sack record for a reason. Like, he's an amazing football player. So it just kind of changes up how you have to play against the Rams. And now he's probably going to get the Aaron Donald treatment from all the NFC that we all had to do for so long with Aaron. And just say, make your game plan around him and make the rest of the team beat you. Just don't let the best defensive player in the league beat you on every single snap. So it's going to be a huge challenge. Like I said, he's incredible. And, hey, we got incredible players too, and I love a great challenge. Mm-hmm. It's going to be really fun.
0: Okay, so is this a good take or a hot take for Mr. Kittle about Mr. Garrett?
2: I'll go a hot take, and here's why. I think it's different Myles Garrett being in a Los Angeles Rams uniform versus being in a Cleveland Browns uniform. I think there are more players in actual reality for the Los Angeles Rams offensively and defensively, and Myles Garrett is going to be able to make more plays, especially if the guy that he mentioned, Aaron Donald treatment, decides that he wants to come out of retirement as well and join the Los Angeles Rams. So let's not forget that Kyle Shanahan is also the play caller and head coach that decided that he was going to allow tight ends to block the edge rusher of the Philadelphia Eagles, and Brock Purdy got hurt in the NFC Championship game. So be careful what you wish for.
0: Yeah, this is a Kittle take. He wants the best for everybody. He loves competition. He enjoys the thrill of the competition, especially his own division. And a guy that pound for pound is the best defensive player in the National Football League, he's believing we'll find a way to block him and neutralize him. You want to be your best against our best. So it's not like it's a good take or a hot take, HD. It's a Kittle take. He wants the best for not everybody, but everybody. Even if you're going to be on the opposing team that could be in the way from them getting a chance to win the NFC West and get to a Super Bowl when it's all said and done. Last but not least, we go from American football to football. World Cup got started today already in Mexico. They took care of business against the Republic of South Africa. They beat them 2-0. The Republic of South Africa played the game, finishing with 9 players. Not a good recipe when you need 11 and a goalie, but I digress. But Greg Berhalter is the Chicago Fire head coach, also a former member of Team USA as a player and as a head coach. On Get Up this morning, he had a chance to speak about the most important American player that he believes is the best soccer player that ever played for the United States.
3: Well, first of all, Christian is a big-time player, right? When the lights come on, he can perform. And I think this will only help cement his legacy as being one of the best U.S. soccer players ever.
4: I think that's what a lot of the fans wonder. He's certainly the best-known name. Where does he rank among the greatest players our country has ever produced?
3: I think he's the greatest, and this World Cup, I think, will cement that. But when you think about what he's played at this club level, the championships that he's won, he won the Champions League, UEFA Champions League, he played at Chelsea, plays at Milan. To me, he's a top player, and I think that, you know, he can carry the team in this World Cup because he'll be ready for this moment. You know, he had the last World Cup, he has the experience, and he can perform under pressure.
0: Christian Pulisic, best American player ever, according to Greg Berhalter. Hey, HD, is that a good take or a hot take?
2: He didn't specify men's soccer, right? He just said.
0: Oh, look at you bringing the caveat to the table.
2: No, because
0: well
2: I think.
0: Well done.
5: That was so well done.
2: With that being said, I'm going to go a hot take.
0: Well done.
5: I think the assumption was that it was talking about the
2: Well,
5: men,
2: I don't assume nothing. Sorry. Well, actually, I assume.
0: You'll make a booty out of you, not me. Don't never assume as far as that goes.
6: I'll assume that one, though.
0: Yeah.
6: First of all, it's an extreme hot take. It's actually a bad take.
0: Okay, why is it a bad take? I agree with you, but I want to hear your
6: opinion. Christian Pulisic hasn't shown anything for the United States men's national team compared to, let's say,
0: Landon Donovan,
6: Clint Dempsey,
0: Tim Howard,
6: Casey Keller. I'll even go as far as Brad Friedel.
0: Sure.
6: Tab Ramos. Claudio Reyna. Yep. I mean, there's a bunch of other names, but I'd go Landon Donovan and Clint Dempsey ahead of Christian Pulisic. I'm sorry.
5: He needs that goal, right, Freddie? Like, he needs that big-time goal that, like, resonates with Americans. I remember being home in 06 when Landon Donovan scored that big goal. Yeah. I remember Clint Dempsey's big goal in that opener. I think it was that 2010, Renee. But
2: give me Mia Hamm.
6: Alex Morgan, Abby Wambach. I'll take those two.
0: The list goes on. No just doubt about that. Just put it out there.
5: But Trinity Rodman.
0: We're hoping that he can really, well done. We're hoping that he can be the captain of the USA in terms of Captain America, because it is not going to be easy for the United States to get out of their draw and get to the knockout round. And they kick things off tomorrow and they take on Paraguay at 9 o'clock Eastern time. All the World Cup updates, you're going to get them right here as the World Cup got started today and will continue on for the next 2 to 3 weeks. He is Harry Douglas and Freddie Coleman. It's the Afternoon Cool, known as Freddie and Harry. By the way, Casey Keller, Mr. Former Captain America, he's going to stop by and give us a World Cup preview that comes your way at about 6:30 Eastern time, a little bit more than 45 minutes from now. Keep weighing in. We go from American football to football, back to basketball. It is a 3-1 series in favor of the New York Knicks after that comeback slash collapse courtesy of the San Antonio Spurs losing slash winning that game 4. Can the Spurs find a way to make this a series when it's all said and done? That thought and your thoughts. 888-SAY-ESPN, 888-729-3776. 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
7: 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Can the Spurs respond on their home floor to a must-win? 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
1: He's Harry Douglas and Freddie Coleman. It's the Afternoon Cool. 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So we got a game for the ages, depending on who you talk to. As a Knicks fan, sure. As a Spurs fan, not so much what happened in Game 4. Spurs had a 29-point lead in the third quarter. The Knicks win that game in an OG Anunoby. Tipping for the ages, 1.2 seconds left. What say you about that? A 888-SAY-ESPN, 888-729-3776. Mike in Strong Island, what you got for us?
2: Hey, guys, how's it going? Just called. I was actually at the game last night.
1: Really?
2: And it was just unbelievable. I was at Game 1 against Cleveland, too, when they came back. And then I was at this game last night. And then Game 4 on the road against Cleveland. I don't know how much I could take of this, but, you know, they keep finding ways. And, you know, it's like, in a way, it's almost hard to enjoy in the moment because, you know, they're getting killed and they climb all the way back. And, you know, I'm a Jets, Mets, Knicks, and Rangers fan, so I'm used to just, you know, heartbreak and just waiting for the other shoe to drop. But, you know, these couple games, luckily not, and it's just, you know, 28 years old. My dad's had Jets season tickets since he's 18. Been to all these playoff games that they lost, the Jets, the Mets, and it's just like, you know,

0: 8 years, I haven't seen anything. You know, it's about time that hopefully they just get one more, and then, you know, that changes.
1: Mike, you and I are kindred spirits, excuse me, because the T-shirt I'm wearing today, repping out teams, we call it Repping Thursday, I have a shirt made by TeePublic, which represents all four teams that I like that you like. Knicks, Rangers, Jets, and Mets. I can't tell you how many times, HD, that I've gone somewhere and people have seen that T-shirt going, dude, where did you get that from that you can put those four teams? So if you're watching ESPN Plus, that's the T-shirt that I'm wearing about the four teams that I like and that Mike like representing today on Repping Thursday.
2: That shirt is pretty cool. And I think it's also unique, Freddie, that you and Mike, y'all rep the same four teams. And Mike, you might be a good luck charm.
1: Mm-hmm.
2: If the New York Knicks have been down in multiple games that you have attended and have come back and won those games, you're good luck, my man.
1: And get your butt to San Antonio.
3: Send them out there. Send them.
1: Open a Venmo account for Mike in Strong Island.
3: GoFundMe page. Let's go.
4: He's got an extra day of travel.
1: The Knicks representation, we need you, Mike, in Strong Island.
3: Thanks. Mike, do it. Do it.
1: Exactly. You got your magic, Mike. More than anything else, get your behind down at the Riverwalk in San Antonio, because my Knicks team, we need you to make sure we can close that deal and not to be forced to a game six or a game seven.
2: Okay, Magic Mike.
1: That's right. Hey,
4: wasn't familiar with this game.
1: Put it this way, we're familiar now. One of our favorites is Dez in Minnesota. Before we bring in Dez, we're going to do it on three. Ready, boys? One, two, three.

0: this.
1: Ain't no problem about. Ain't no show like a Freddie Harris show, because the Freddie Harris show don't stop. Yes, sir. Boy, what a game last night. You know, I thought Josh Hart was going to get ran out of New York, missing that little layup. It looked like his legs was just tired because he was trying to dunk, lay it up, or all at once. He was just thinking, let me get this ball in the hoop. I'm happy for him, man. It was going to be ugly. I know I've seen the future before it even happened. And I appreciate the birthday love.
2: Absolutely.
1: But I still say Knicks and six. I think we're going to go down here. Somebody should have never – don't poke the bear. I believe when the analysts be like, don't poke the bear. Don't right. throw no eggs at Wimby. Now we got to win a six. It was going to be five.
3: Dez, how did you celebrate your birthday? Or how are you celebrating your birthday?
1: So I am as we speak. I was up all night drinking. I just left the casino. I'm about to go get some tacos. And I ain't even done yet. I got a couple events to go to. I wish I was on air with y'all. One day we got to figure out how we could get the favorites on a live stream so we could be on TV with y'all. Y'all looking good, man.
2: Well, we appreciate that, number one. Number two, it's not a birthday day. It's a birthday week for Dez.
3: And look, and one last time before we get out this segment, Dez, I want to say happy birthday to you.
2: Well done. I love that.
3: Close your eyes and make a wish. Close your eyes and make a wish.
2: Shoot, Dez ain't closing his eyes, man. He is wide open for his birthday that is still continuing right now involving him. Keep weighing in. Game four happened like that, one for the ages in the history of the NBA playoffs, but the Knicks now 3-1. Do the Spurs have a chance? Is the series going to be over on Saturday? 888-SAY-ESPN, 888-729-3776. And I can't wait to ask Harry Douglas, if he is the coach of the San Antonio Spurs, how is he helping them react and come back from that heartbreaking loss? That's next on Freddie and Harry. 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
1: I'm Christine Lisi. Former Raiders receiver Henry Ruggs III denied parole nearly 5 years after a drunken driving crash that killed a woman and her dog in Las Vegas. The 27-year-old was sentenced to 3 to 10 years in prison in 2023. According to Megastar Center, Victor Wembanyama, the Spurs' belief in themselves not shaken despite what happened last night when they blew a 29-point lead in Game 4 of the NBA Finals, wound up by losing to the Knicks by one and find themselves down 3-1. San Antonio's not bouncing back, believes ESPN NBA analyst Kendrick Perkins.
2: When you look at what they went through and the mentality, it's going to be a long ride back to San Antonio. And then nobody want to watch film on their game. It's going to be hard for them to bounce back, knowing that they actually not blew that game last night, but they had a chance to win Game 1 and Game 2.
1: Game 5 Saturday, 7:30 Eastern, ESPN Radio, 8 Eastern ABC. Golden Knights, Hurricanes return to the ice. Game 5 Stanley Cup Final tonight, knotted up at 2 games apiece, 8 Eastern on ABC.
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1: Definitely.
0: This is Freddie and Harry.
1: Selection committee featuring excuses people make when they lose. So, Shannon, what's number six?
2: Man, politics, man. The league wanted them to win.
3: Oh, that's a good one.
2: The league wanted them to win. Like,
3: that's a good one. Man, you know they always playing politics, man.
2: I got a story. I go back to my Uncle Glenn, man.
3: On the team, man. Politics.
2: I go back to my Uncle Glenn, man. When the Knicks lost to the Heat, when P.J. Brown threw Charlie Ward over.
1: Yeah.
2: He was like, man, the league wanted the Heat to beat the Knicks that year because they know the Knicks was going to beat the Bulls, and they wanted Michael Jordan to win. So, yeah, the league wanted the Heat to win because they knew the Knicks were winning that year, man. You know why the Knicks lost? Politics.
3: You ain't made that AAU team?
1: Uh-huh.
3: Man, you know, man.
1: You know what?
3: They want them other guys. Politics, man.
2: He ain't let me be me. He got those other guys out there. They ain't even half of me. But they run his little offense, you know. But that was cool.
4: I ain't never rode the bench.
0: This is Freddie and Harry.

0: He is Harry Douglas. I'm Freddie Coleman. When you put us together, you have the best show on your radio. It's the Afternoon Cool, known as Freddie and Harry, and we are here, presented by Progressive Insurance. Thanks for joining us on the ESPN app, SiriusXM Channel 80, as well as TuneIn. Don't forget to tell that smart speaker to play ESPN Radio. We can't always continue to wait to hear from you, so do that thing at 888-SAY-ESPN, 888-729-3776. Your thoughts on what we all believed or what we saw or what we didn't believe involving the Knicks winning Game 4, the Spurs collapsing in Game 4, had a 29-point lead. The Knicks went to take a 3-1 lead in the series. Game 5 happening on Saturday night, right here in ESPN Radio. 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
1: Okay, so one of our own is not here today, yes. Shannon Penn.
0: Yes.
1: And I can only imagine how excited Shannon Penn was last night and how excited he is right now today, because his New York Knicks found a way, being down 29 points, to come back and win that basketball game last night, Freddie Coleman, and go up in this series 3-1.
0: I called him last night because he had a procedure done today. I'm just going to leave it at that. And I said, that's going to be the best procedure you ever had in your life. He goes, who are you telling?
1: Ooh-wee-wee.
0: Ooh-la-la.
1: Ooh-la-la.
2: I bet he was up till like 6 a.m. watching reaction videos.
0: Oh, Lord knows I was up till 2:30.
2: I was up till 4:30.
0: Yeah, and I never do that. Usually I wait until the next day for reaction.
1: I was up at 2 a.m.
0: Oh, you were?
1: Yeah.
0: Well, I was scrolling everything on social media, whether it was X, Instagram, just seeing so many different angles of the OG Anunoby play. Just seeing it from so many different vantage points. It was unbelievable just seeing so many people having those kind of reactions. They even have footage of the Spurs announcers, and they sound like somebody told them the funeral
3: was
0: tomorrow.
3: That was a great vantage point, by the way.
1: Well, I'm just glad, Freddie, if you were up scrolling, that you didn't hit that link this time.
0: Nope. That wasn't my fault the last time I got locked out of X. That had nothing to do with me. But from now on, if I don't know you, no, that's not happening.
1: So I also want to warn a lot of people, if you're on X, just don't click on certain things, because this is how I know this amount of people have been hacked that I know personally on X. Freddie, I'm going to count 1, 2, 3, 4, 5, 6, 7, 8, 9, 10, 11, because they all have sent me the same message.
0: Exactly. Yep.
1: That's how
0: I know
1: their X account is hacked right now. Mm-hmm. So, folks, be careful out there. I know sometimes it may get late. You know, some things might be on your mind. You might want to click on certain things. Don't click it.
0: Mm-mm. Don't click it. It's not worth it's not worth the ticket.
1: It's not worth that ticket. I'm telling you now.
3: X is a dark place, man.
0: No, people are dark people. X is just that part. Yeah, X is just that conduit. But people are just dark people. That's how it goes.
3: Both ways.
0: Nah, pretty much no.
3: Both ways. No.
1: Renee, have you ever clicked on one of those links?
3: Listen, man, I ain't putting my business out there, man.
0: That means you have. You're just not admitting
1: He's
0: to
1: got it.
0: Too. That means
1: I fall asleep. He's been up at 3:30 a.m.
3: Listen,
1: this looks very interesting. Listen, let me click this link.
3: I've fallen asleep with my phone in my hands, you know?
0: Uh-huh, yeah.
3: But you just nod off a little bit. Oh, this my
0: looks,
3: thumb.
0: This looks legitimate from Nigeria. I wonder what it's all about.
3: Oh, those are some nice shoes.
0: What does that mean? What does TEMU stand for? What could possibly go wrong if I took a look on this?
3: What is this Sheen stuff? Never heard of this.
0: Well, Victor Wembanyama was trying to get everything to click for his team. Early on, it was working. They had a 27-point lead at halftime of Game 4. Had a 29-point lead in the third quarter. Then it all unraveled for everybody. Him, Stephon Castle, De'Aaron Fox, the coach Mitch Johnson. A 2-2 series was not going to happen. They lose Game 4 to New York Knicks. So, Victor Wembanyama, can you explain in your own way what happened to your team down the stretch in that ball game?
4: Can you just explain how that thing fell apart in the fourth quarter?
5: I think it began before that.
6: Third row on the left.
5: Can't really explain it right now. I don't know. I think it's just, execution, greediness of some sort. We clearly weren't the most hungry in the second half. I don't know about the emotions, but it was painful, of course. It feels like we're missing. We work too hard and give up our leads, you know. Just as simple as that. It just hurts. holding each other accountable, communicating, not pointing fingers. And after that, we either got it or we don't. But, you know, we've proven that we can surpass these difficulties. And even though we haven't been there before, I'm convinced we're built this way. And we're going to use the better of this, and it's going to tighten us up.
0: I don't know if anything that can be said to tighten them up when it comes to Victor Wembanyama, because that has been the problem, that they've tightened up in key situations late in the game of game two, all of the second half of game four. They've done that tighten up like that song by Archie Bell and the Drells from the 60s, and not a good version of tighten up involving the San Antonio Spurs. I wonder if there's anything, HD, that can be said either internally or externally involving this basketball team, because, yeah, you're going to play that game five. What is it going to look like? We don't know. They don't know. Talking about it is one thing. Actually doing it when you know your season's on the line is going to be a different deal for the San Antonio Spurs.
1: Yeah, there's not much at this point. When you see how all four of these games have played out and New York has been on the positive side, and for the San Antonio Spurs, 3 to 4 games, they've been on the negative side, right? And but you know for a fact, 1,000% that you can play with the New York Knicks, and you're right there. You're just making boneheaded plays at certain moments in the ball game. And I love the word that Victor Wembanyama used in that soundbite, greediness, because that's exactly what the San Antonio Spurs have displayed at certain moments when it comes to situational basketball, being greedy. Now, being greedy in certain cases, I would applaud.
0: Right.
1: But when you're up a large amount, 20-plus points, and you're coming down the court with 14 seconds to go on the shot clock, and you're just heaving a three that might be contested, that's the kind of greedy that I'm not going to praise. Because that's not a shot that you need. That's just a shot that you want at that moment in the ball game to add to your stat sheet, in my opinion, Freddie.
0: Yeah. Here's why I will not disagree with you, because the numbers bear that out. And you brought this up, and I saw it last night as well. They took 12 different three-point shots with 10 seconds or more on the shot clock in the second half. They only made one. They missed 8 three-pointers in a row. And even Ernie Johnson and Michael Wilbon, they were making me laugh this morning on Get Up. Ernie Johnson last night inside the NBA, Michael Wilbon this morning. They're watching a game with Charles Barkley. And Michael Wilbon said he was literally counting out the misses. 3, 4, 5, 6. What are they doing? And he used more colorful language to try to find out. What were they doing? That should have been a buzz to Mitch Johnson, the head coach, to say, man, we're not touching the paint. That was so successful. When we can get into the paint, you drag the defense with you, then you can kick it out to open shooters. They allowed the Knicks defense to set and reset because they weren't making an effort to get in the lane, get those paint touches, especially when they had the Knicks in the penalty a little more than 8 minutes to go in the fourth quarter. When you know you have that kind of advantage, and you don't take advantage of it, then you know it's shame on you when it comes to San Antonio Spurs. Whatever they need to say individually and collectively, you wonder what kind of message is going to get through to make sure that they don't go in completely looking like zombies after letting game four get away.
1: And it's also just being aware of the situations at hand, Freddie. You want to know why when I write in a group message or I put a message on X, Y, I say, oh, man, the bonus under 8 minutes to go. Let's see how they're going to attack. Are they going to get downhill? I'm a former point guard, Freddie. All these things still kicked in, even though I haven't played basketball since high school, like in an organized way outside of intramurals in college. But all these things kicked in because they've never left me. Because if I didn't do those things when I were playing basketball, you want to know who was on my ass? My damn father.
0: I was going to say.
1: Harry Douglas III. Because as a point guard, you're supposed to know everything that's going on a basketball court. About every single person, all 9 guys, even the opposing team's 5. So you have to know that you're in the bonus. Or when you have a massive lead, and you should have some sense of feel by just watching it. Man, we're just heaving up 3-pointers out of the blue for no apparent reason. Let's get to the paint. Let's get our best player, Victor Wembanyama. I'm going to tell him as a point guard, hey, post up, and so we can get some paint touches and get more quality shots. If it touches that paint, then you go outside and shoot the three. I'm fine with that. At least it touched inside.
0: Yeah.
1: In the third quarter, they had 0 paint points. How does that happen in an NBA basketball game?
0: Because they thought for sure after making 14 three-pointers on 26 attempts that those good times were going to continue to roll. They took 17 in the second half, made only 3, and including missing 8 in a row at one stretch. One of our new favorites is Tony in Strong Island at 888-729-3776 and the Freddie Harry calling line. Ms. Tony, what do you have to say about what we saw last night or what we thought we saw last night in the Knicks winning game four over the San Antonio Spurs?
6: Hey, guys, I have no words. I am an emotional roller coaster, fuming, upset in the beginning, and then we find a way to win, so I'm in complete disbelief. Now I got to stay up and watch Chuck and Charles. Then I got to watch Scott Van Pelt. And then I find out the game's back on at 4, so I stay up and watch it again because I got to see what happened because I couldn't believe it. And knowing the alarm's going off at 6 a.m., it's been something extra. But we need Harry to join his family now and start. Come on over, Harry. Come on over. Your mother, your beautiful grandmother, your beautiful children are telling you, you got to start practicing the chant. Go ahead, Harry. Come on.
1: Go New York. Go New York. Go. Yes. Go New York. Yes. Go New York. Go.
6: That's what I love to hear. We got this. It's amazing. Amazing.
0: That's all it took, huh, Miss Tony? That's all it took.
6: Yes, that's all I needed. I need him just to come over and stop laying on that sword like the guy that you talked to earlier.
0: Wow.
1: But Tony, I like to lay a little bit in my own bed, though. Know, in my own bed.
6: There's not enough 500-hour energy for San Antonio. I don't care how much you give them. It ain't going to be enough.
1: Oh, man. Tony, we appreciate you. Tony always. From Strong Island.
0: Absolutely. And to her point, if I'm running MSG programming on a cable channel, I'm having that game on loop. That would have started at 4 a.m. and mm-hmm. it would carry throughout the whole weekend. I guarantee you, plenty of people. This may have been the least productive day of work in the history of New York City. Because I guarantee you there were plenty of New York Knicks fans that either didn't go into work or showed up to work like Tony in Strong Island, not ready to do anything after everything that happened last night because so many people wanted to hear and see the reactions, either on TV or streaming or social media. It may be the least productive Thursday that New York City and the surrounding areas have had in a long time based on the Knicks last night.
1: Freddie, can you imagine if the New York Knicks pull this thing out and win one more game? Like, if it happens game five, then, hey, guess what, folks? Those bosses, they don't have anything to worry about. You got enough time to recover.
0: Mm-hmm.
1: But if it happens on a Tuesday or a weekday, ooh, Lord, that next day is going to be unproductive.
0: Put it this way. When you get that close and you have not been this close, this is the first time the Knicks have had a two-game lead in the NBA Finals since 1973. Which was the last time they won NBA championship. They lost game one to the Los Angeles Lakers. They lost the series before last year. They won game one in Los Angeles.
1: They can taste it, Freddie. Right. They can taste it right there on their tongues, absolutely. Right, E? They right can there. Taste it.
0: It's right there
2: right
0: for
2: at the
0: you.
2: Tip.
0: Right at the tip, right there for you. And they have a two-game lead. That's why some of us are still daring to dream, but we're still like, huh, hold on now.
2: Yeah.
0: Woo-hoo-hoo.
2: Oh, yeah.
0: Right, Renee Canales?
2: Oh, yeah.
1: Renee, can you taste it, Renee?
3: Oh. It's right on the tip of my tongue.
0: I can't taste
3: it's
0: it
3: right
0: yet.
3: There.
0: I got too much PTSD. But
1: think about how many people that are Knicks fans though. That like literally like they can feel it within their body. Mm-hmm. They can taste it on their tongue. They can't wait to explode like that fruity rainbow 5-hour energy shot. They're ready for the explosion, the true explosion. And boy, Knicks win this thing, pull this thing out. I don't normally scroll on social media like that, Freddie, because that you know what gives me a headache.
0: Yeah.
1: But boy, I'm gonna be scrolling that night and that day, that next day. I'm gonna be scrolling. I wanna see it all.
0: Just gonna be exploding.
1: I wanna see it all.
0: Just gonna be exploding all over social media, aren't you?
1: Yeah, and I ain't gonna hit that link though.
0: No, don't hit that link.
1: Yeah, I'm not gonna hit that link.
2: I'll say this as a New Yorker, right? I live there. I live in Queens. If I hope that the Knicks close it out on Saturday.
1: You going to Rivies?
0: So do I.
2: Oh, my boy.
0: Oh,
2: yeah.
0: Look at you.
1: You going to Rivies?
0: Oh, look at you.
2: I'll take whatever's in the bank account.
1: Shout out to Astoria.
2: Uh-huh. Yes, sir.
0: Yeah, Google that. You will not be sorry. I can promise you.
2: Yeah, so living in Astoria,
3: if the Knicks close it out on Saturday, mm-hmm. it's going to be a movie, right? Like it's going to be incredible. Everybody's off. It's at
2: cinema.
3: Night. Cinema. Yeah, cinematic.
0: It'll be cinematic.
3: Cinematic.
0: It'll be cinematic.
3: Steven Spielberg.
0: Yes.
3: It'll
0: literally be Disclosure Day if that
3: exactly.
0: happens.
3: If it happens on Tuesday at the Garden.
0: Oh, my God.
3: I implore, I beg New York City officials, please call in the National Guard. It is not going to be.
1: The funny thing, he's dead serious.
3: I'm very serious. Because look at the scenes of what happened in Game 3 mm-hmm. and then also last night.
0: Yeah.
3: It's mm-hmm. utter
0: chaos. And you got all these fools throwing eggs at Victor Wembanyama and the team bus. By the way, how they have that hotel information is beyond me. That should never become any kind of knowledge to somebody.
1: Well, I think so. Just about every basketball team, I realized this when my brother was playing, like they stay at the Ritz. It's either like the Ritz or like Four Seasons. I just feel like for San Antonio,
0: mm-hmm.
1: I wouldn't be staying in the heart of the city.
0: Absolutely. I'd be staying
1: not happening.
0: I would be staying in New Jersey, Nova Scotia, anywhere but New York City, because they know where those hotels are going to be and where the players are going to be. There should be a better way to have the players enter the hotel that's not in full public view, because there's always one fool that's going to do something stupid.
1: Well, the guy that hit Victor Wembanyama last night in the head with the egg.
0: Exactly.
1: Like that's, come on, man. Like, if you're Knicks fans, you also saying to this dummy, mm-hmm. hey, man, we got them exactly where we want them.
0: Right.
1: Please don't upset Slim even more.
0: Or, you know what? Just point them out to the police right there.
3: Those are called losers.
0: Oh, absolutely.
3: That's what those people are. And I refuse to believe that those are actual Knicks fans.
0: Oh, they're not actual
3: they
0: Knicks
3: are
0: fans,
3: they are just people looking to cause
1: and people looking to
3: chaos.
1: Troll.
3: Yeah,
0: yeah, exactly.
3: Like social media clout, all that stuff. Like that's what those are.
0: Yeah, there's no doubt about it.
3: Real Knicks fans, they're out there celebrating like mm-hmm. yeah. regular human beings, yeah. and you know,
0: yeah, climbing light poles.
1: Can I say this also though? Like how times have changed.
0: Yeah.
1: Like because, like back in the day when we were growing up, like when great things happened. I'm trying to find me a shorty. I ain't trying to go egg the player from the team. The city is on fire.
0: Yeah.
1: So I know they're going to be out there in them streets. So back in the day, I'm trying to go find me a shorty to have some fun.
2: That's what like, the bars are for, brother.
1: They want to go egg people and videotape and beat people up. No, boy, it's a different era. It's a different time, boy, this world.
2: It's a different breed.
0: It's a different kind of stupidity. I'm just gonna leave that word breeding alone. Let's go to Chris, let's go to Chris in Louisiana, 888-729-3776.
1: They're trying to breed.
0: I know you probably were. Chris, save us from this breeding mechanism brought to us by Harry Douglas. What are your thoughts of what we were able to see breed in game four with the Knicks coming back from a down 29 points to win game four?
7: My boys, thank you. Man, I was talking to my son last night on the phone and he said, man, this looks bad. I said, son, it's not over till it's over. And he's like, okay. So we hung up the phone, and then at the middle of the fourth quarter, he's like, Daddy. He's like, they're going to win this game. I was like, I told you, it's not over till it's over. So, guys, You are my safe space, and I thank you.
0: Oh, we thank you for those kind words, and I learned my lesson after game one against the Cleveland Cavaliers. My wife said, honey, never give up on your team. And when you're so frustrated how they were playing, it can be very easy to do that. After the Knicks came back from 22 down in the fourth quarter, I said, yep, not doing that again. Ride or die to the end. They lose by 30, lose by 30. But I'm not shutting it off, not going to sleep.
3: Quick question for you, sure. Freddie. Mm-hmm. At what point in the second half did you tell yourself, OMG, they're going
0: to
3: do this?
0: When Jalen hit that three-pointer, make it 104-103. That's when I finally believed they had a chance. Because up to that point, it's like every time they got close, the Spurs had an answer. When Wembanyama hit a three, somebody else hit a shot. They were trading buckets. But when he hit that shot over Wembanyama from the right side to make it 104-103, I said, okay. This could actually happen. And then it almost happened that soon when Josh Hart got the steal, when De'Aaron Fox got caught up in the air, and then he got caught between either dunking or just laying it up and in. But even after that, I said, okay, I think they're going to find a way. But it did not happen, guys, until Brunson hit that jumper, that three-pointer of Wembanyama to make it 104-103.
1: So for me, Freddie, it was the start of the fourth quarter.
0: Okay. Really?
1: It was the start
0: down
1: of the fourth
0: 15?
1: Quarter. 15. When you cut the lead from 29 to 15, that's a 14-point swing. I say the Knicks have an opportunity. Did I know they were going to win the ball game? No. But that's the moment when I said, man, just because of all the data that we have watching the Spurs,
0: right,
1: late in ball games and blow leads, I say, boy, the Knicks, they didn't cut it to 15. They have a chance. And then they just kept chipping away. And San Antonio kept shooting those boneheaded shots over and over and over again. Yeah. And then when I seen this, though, too, when I seen Wemby missing those easy shots around the basket and missed three free throws in the fourth quarter, mm-hmm, I say, oh, boy, this thing going to get dicey. It really is. And it got dicey.
0: It got dicey. And San Antonio came with the craps. And was snake eyes for the New York Knicks winning game four. We continue to hear from you at 888-SAY-ESPN, 888-729-3776. Your thoughts on game four going into game five. Is the series over? Will the Spurs make it a series? What happened in game four in your opinion? 888-729-3776. It's the Afternoon Cool, known as Freddie and Harry. He is Harry Douglas. I am Freddie Coleman. And many people believe that this will be the biggest World Cup ever, and it already got started today with Mexico beating the Republic of South Africa 2-0 to kick off the World Cup in North America. But what should be the realistic expectations for Team USA? We'll get to those expectations NEX on Freddie and Harry on ESPN Radio, the ESPN app, and Sirius XM Channel 80.
8: The NCAA ruled Texas Tech QB Brendan Sorsby ineligible for wagering. But a Lubbock County, Texas judge's temporary injunction could put him back on the field this season, drawing immediate backlash. 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
19: Your teammates tell you not to be that guy. Last night, De'Aaron Fox was that guy. Now, there are a myriad of different reasons why the Spurs lost that game and why the Knicks had a chance to grab it by the throat. But in that moment, when it comes down to effort, when it comes down to awareness, when it comes down to focus, things that are fully within your control as a player, for De'Aaron Fox not to exhibit any of that in the final minute of the game, when the sole purpose for him being on the court is to provide veteran leadership, is egregious. I know the series ain't over. If San Antonio could, they should pack his crap up today and ship him somewhere else. He came from Sacramento, haul his ass back out there, because he lost that game for the San Antonio Spurs as much as anybody did last night.
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1: I'm Christine Lisi. The Hurricanes expected to star Brandon Bussey in net for the second straight game when they host the Golden Knights. Game 5 of the Stanley Cup Final tonight, 8 Eastern ABC. Series is 2-2. Mexico beat South Africa 2-0 in the World Cup opener in Mexico City. Just months after surgery to repair two ligaments in his left knee, Chiefs quarterback Patrick Mahomes made it through the team's offseason program, which wrapped up today, and there's optimism he'll be ready for next month's training camp from coach Andy Reid.
2: It looks like he's going to be able to do some things during camp. He did it out here, so I would presume in 40 days he'll be even better than that. We'll see where it goes. And you go through peaks and valleys in this thing on rehabs where you might plateau for a little bit, and then you don't ever know where those are and take place. So far, it's been a pretty steady climb up the hill there.
1: Chiefs coach Andy Reid. Former Raiders receiver Henry Ruggs III denied parole nearly 5 years after a drunken driving crash that killed a woman and her dog in Las Vegas. The 27-year-old Ruggs was sentenced to 3 to 10 years in prison in 2023.
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0: 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Let's bring in somebody who played in not one, not two, not three, but four different FIFA World Cups. He is former USA goalkeeper and now ESPN soccer analyst Casey Keller. Can't wait to get a little preview to get us ready for the World Cup that got started today. And Casey, I'm going to start with the United States. They're in the Group D where Turkey is the top seed, according to some folks. USA second, Paraguay third, Australia fourth. A lot of people would be disappointed they could not get out of that Group D. What are your thoughts on the Americans' chances to do just that?
1: I mean, I think the U.S. has a great chance. I think part of the, particularly with this, you know, this expanded field where, you know, 8 of the 12 third-place finishers go through. So it would really be a complete disaster if the U.S. didn't get out of the group. Now, it is one of those interesting groups where everybody's kind of even. You know, there's not one huge favorite, but I think the home field advantage, I kind of like what I've seen from the U.S. over the last few matches. Still, you know, need to tweak things a little bit to get that run going the way we want to see them get that run going. But I think there's far more positives than negatives at the moment, and just really looking forward to this thing kicking off. Yeah, Mexico got the win today, which, you know, as an American, former international, like, I want the Mexico national team to lose every time they play, so I had to watch that game. And you know, I want them to lose not 2-0. I want them to lose 2-2, if that was possible. But they got the job done, and so that's the inspiration now for the U.S. to say, okay, let's get that 3 points in that opening game.
2: All right, so Casey, you look at Group D, which is the group that USA is in. Who do you think will be the toughest matchup between Paraguay, Australia, and Turkey?
1: Well, Paraguay is an interesting side. Paraguay was extremely good defensively in CONMEBOL qualification, so they're a really hard team to break down. The U.S. has had a little bit of struggles in recent opposition with teams that kind of really drop into a low block and really make things difficult. Australia, again, one of those same teams that is happy to not have the ball to hit you on the counterattack. And then Turkey, you know, is, as you mentioned earlier, is probably most pundits' favorite to probably win the group. So I don't know. I mean, I think the U.S. will be fine against the two teams. I think it's going to be tougher than maybe we kind of hoped it would be. But at the same time, you know, we got some very good players, and we got some players that just need to kind of come together. One of the tricky parts about this, for those of us, you know, doing the analysis of this over the last, you know, 20 months under Mauricio Pochettino, I was joking on SportsCenter the other day that the only thing consistent in that 20 months from Pochettino is his inconsistency. And so it's really hard to judge, you know, kind of what's going on. There's never been the same lineup. There's been a ton of different players coming in. And so it's really important for this team to gel very quickly if they want to have a good run in this tournament.
0: Great stuff by Casey Keller, who's been a part of four World Cup teams as a USA goalkeeper, now ESPN soccer analyst on Freddie and Harry on ESPN Radio and the ESPN app. Early this morning on Get Up, and a person you know pretty well, Greg Berhalter, the former U.S. men's national team head coach, he said he believes Christian Pulisic is the best USA men's player ever. Casey, what are your thoughts?
1: Yeah, he's definitely, you know, if he stays healthy and continues to perform, will go down as that. And, you know, I saw that very early when he kind of came through at 17. I was doing some work off and on with the national team and coming into camps, and you just saw that there was something different there. And like any tournament, you need your stars to rise to the occasion. And there's no question that there's a lot of pressure on Christian. And he'd kind of been going through a little bit of a slump for club and country and, you know, broke out of that spectacularly the other day in one of the friendlies. And so before in the final preparation. So I think he has a great chance of really establishing himself as that, you know, best American player of all time.
2: If there's one thing that could stop Team USA, what do you feel like that one thing is?
1: I think it's the odd individual mistake. It's what we've seen over the last several matches. You've seen moments where the team has played really, really well, and then one just situation that goes against them, and then it kind of changes everything. So, you know, if they're able to play well with the ball, but then not make that odd mistake without the ball, without possession, and just to gift a goal away. I mean, in that opening game today, you saw South Africa just making

0: a really ridiculous mistake 8 minutes into the match and gifting Mexico the lead. You know, you just, it's so hard to get goals. And then it's also hard to recover from goals that you should have avoided. If someone scores a great goal on you, everyone just kind of looks around and goes, hey, great goal. But when everyone in their mind is saying, how did we concede that goal?
1: Right.
0: That's hard to recover from. So I think it'd be a little bit conservative coming in the match. Don't give away something early and just be that little bit more cautious. If you're, if it's a little too risky, guess what? They're not going to score with the ball in the 10th row.
1: What is the risk of having an expanded 48-team tournament, 48-team format? Or is there any risk, Casey, that having expanded teams?
0: I think there's a couple risks and also some benefits. You know, you can definitely get a little bit of a get-out-of-jail-free card if you have a bad result in your opening game.
1: Right.
0: You know, when only your first and second place teams went through, the difficulty if you lost your first match, how to get out of the group stage was very, very difficult. So this gives you a little bit more of a safety net if you do make a mistake early in the tournament. And then where I think it might get a little tricky is, let's say you do make a mistake, you don't win the group, you don't come in second, you become that third team, or maybe you do win the group and some other team, a big team, like Argentina lost their opening game in the last World Cup. Mm-hmm. And let's say now you got to play a team in the round of 32 where this team made a mistake, and now you're playing one of the big boys because of it. So yeah, there are some interesting scenarios that can happen, and one that is, you know, new to all of us with this expanded format. So I the other thing I'm worried about in this format is there may be a couple teams here that are over their head, and we could see some lopsided score lines, which you really shouldn't see at this stage of a tournament.
2: Two pioneers in the soccer world, when you look at Messi and also Ronaldo, what do you expect to see from those two guys and presumably their final World Cup?
0: Well, that's another big question that everybody wants to know, is how much gas is left in the tank with both of them. Both of them are coming off, I think, a little bit of injuries where there is a little bit of question mark where they were to finish, you know, kind of their club preparation before they went in with the national teams. You know, can Messi replicate what he did, you know, 4 years ago in Qatar, where he's not the same Messi? We know that.
1: Right.
0: But can he do something where for those two or three moments in a game, he can do something that no other player on the planet can do? And Argentina had really, I think, set up their team around him to be able to absorb that. They know he's not going to work a ton without the ball. They're going to have to, you know, put that effort in defensively for him, but then accepted that the moments of magic that he can put on that nobody else can could be the difference maker. And that obviously led that to a World Cup victory. Can you replicate that? That's going to be very difficult 4 years on. Ronaldo as well is, I mean, what a specimen, and how he just keeps performing. And the tricky part about Ronaldo is there's been a lot of questions, you know, over the last couple of years is Portugal better without him on the pitch? Is there situations where they have to kind of cover for him and everything that kind of happens, but it's Ronaldo. And so he showed in qualifying that he still can put the ball in the back of the net. The question mark is, will they have the same mentality that Argentina has had, where everybody is playing to kind of help Ronaldo in the defensive side?
1: Well, just like it was when they were younger, they had a chance to emerge during the World Cup. There's one player out there for me that plays with maybe the strongest team in the tournament. That is Spain. They have 18-year-old Lamine Yamal, who is unbelievable. And I think on a world stage, we could get to know his name.
0: Yeah.
1: What's another team, another player out there that have a breakout in the World Cup, Casey?
0: You know, the breakout is kind of tough because he's such, you know, such a huge name already. But, you know, can Mbappe really take France? Because the other team that you look at with the squad depth that could be, you know, obviously one of the favorites is France. But right. they need that leader. And he is clearly the leader. And can he be the guy that then kind of leads France? Because what we know from France is, when they have the team spirit and they come together as a unit, they're almost unstoppable. But they also have the equal capability of imploding upon themselves. And if Mbappe can be that leader to galvanize that side, look out. Look, I think France is so deep, mm-hmm. they could have a second team in this tournament and get to a semifinal. Wow. And that's how scary France. If they come together as a unit and Mbappe is the leader, look out.
2: Man, I'm thinking about taking my son to go watch Portugal and Colombia play against one another. Is that a good decision, Casey, for
0: me? Definitely. Colombia is very talented and can always, you know, do something crazy. And if, you know, the Colombian fans come out in droves and they're a lot of fun to be a part of. And, hey, you get a chance to watch Cristiano Ronaldo and maybe in probably the final World Cup, 100% take advantage of that.
1: Which is the group of death?
0: I don't think there is one.
1: Okay.
0: And I think that's with this extended format, I think, which is then kind of diluted it a little bit so teams don't get kind of stacked up on each other. So I think it's going to be more like what becomes the group and who makes the big mistake. Who's the team that just doesn't come together? Normally you don't, you see the results don't go their way, but then it's when you find out a couple months later that there was this infighting here or you know, even all the drama from all the past where just players just don't mesh or the coach loses the locker room and a favorite just flares out. So I'm interested to see who that's going to be because it doesn't really seem like there's that one group where you're like, oh, this could be trouble for so-and-so.
1: Hey, Casey, always great to catch up with you. We can't wait for the World Cup to get started. Now you got us really hungry for it. Enjoy the World Cup. We'll talk to you soon, and thanks for joining us on Friday.
0: Sounds good, guys. Anytime. Thanks.
1: Great stuff by Casey Keller, who played in not one, not two, not three, but four FIFA World Cups as a goalkeeper for USA. Now does a great job as ESPN soccer analyst. Hit him on the social, Casey Keller 18. He is Harry Douglas. I'm Freddie Coleman. It's the afternoon cool known as Freddie and Harry. Who's going to win Game 5 tonight in the Stanley Cup Final between the Carolina Hurricanes and the Vegas Golden Knights? And in other news features, people usually don't want to be divorced. This guy really hated it. Keep it here on ESPN Radio, the ESPN app. And don't forget about us on Sirius XM Channel 80.
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1: He's Harry Douglas. I'm Freddie Coleman. Welcome to the Get It On Afternoon Cool, known as Freddie and Harry, on 6X and Channel 80, as well as tune in. 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Charlie Baker, the president of the NCAA, is going to stop by, discuss everything from his reaction to the Brendan Sorsby ruling and how much power he believes the NCAA actually can still wield to enforce their own rules. So stop by Amber and Ian at 8 o'clock Eastern Time. Real quick, HD, Game 5 tonight at the Stanley Cup Finals. 2-2 series involving Carolina versus the Vegas Golden Knights. Coverage at 8 o'clock Eastern Time on ABC. Who you got winning Game 5 tonight?
2: Give me the Hurricanes and stall, I believe.
1: Okay. Give me the Vegas Golden Knights. They'll find a way to get it done and clear up those mistakes they made that were so prevalent in Game 4. When it comes to Game 4, we all believe, or trying to believe, what we saw involving that Knicks comeback, being down by 29 points in the third quarter. They beat the San Antonio Spurs to take a 3-1 lead. One of our favorites, Big Allen Houston. He's got something to say about that at 888-729-3776. Big Al, hit it.
3: Hey, what's up, brothers, man? How about them New York Knickerbockers, man? Don't ever give up on my brothers, man. Mm-hmm. You know, come on, Freddie and Harry.
1: Absolutely.
3: You know, I'm your number one fan, man. I'm going to see y'all sooner or later, but, man, don't give up on them Knicks, man. We going. It's our year, bro. What do you think, Harry? Tell me stuff, bro.
2: Al, you know what? I'm going to let you do it. I want you to give it to the people one more time. Yo, New York who?
3: Knickerbockers!
2: The New York Knickerbockers, baby!
1: I can't stand either one of you two, but in a loving way, because Big Al does not need to get
2: going. I would love
1: to
2: hang out with Big Al.
1: Oh, there's no doubt about that.
2: I could just tell that would be a hell of a time.
4: He feels like someone that was like really into the what's up?
1: Exactly.
2: Yeah.
1: Good pull, E-Dog, and also Renee. Good pull. I can picture Big Al being the lead in that what's up clubhouse, making sure everybody's going to be heard and a good time being had by all.
0: They may not be the top stories of the day
5: in other news,
0: but you need to be in the know. This is In Other News.
1: We would love for couples to stay married, especially if they're happy or even if they're unhappy, for the sake of the kids. But we know that's not going to happen. Well, this man had his wife tell him that their marriage was over and she filed for divorce. Of course, you don't expect a positive reaction. But she also did not expect him to literally bring down the house. Now, this man, who shall remain nameless, Eric Pierswa, after a night of drinking, used a construction excavator to partially demolish the property involving the house where his wife, soon-to-be ex-wife, and kids are still living in. Now, they live in Butler County, Pennsylvania. It got so out of hand that he demolished the front part of his house due to his wife saying that this is over, we got to go our separate ways.
2: Lesson out there for all you guys and also you ladies. There are better ways, man.
1: Absolutely.
2: There are better ways.
1: Mm-hmm. Yeah.
2: You have kids, man.
1: Who are still inside the home when you try to demolish the house. Wife and two kids still inside the house.
2: Like, there are better ways, and there's more to life than trying to do that. That's just crazy.
1: And what kind of example are you setting for your kids?
2: Exactly.
1: Because you do that the night of drinking, that visitation thing could get very sticky.
2: Oh, then ain't no such thing as visitation. Those are gone. He's endangering the kids.
1: That's a good point. That is a good point.
2: Visitation? Yeah, he can see him online.
1: Yeah.
2: You won't see him in person. Yeah,
1: after a night of drinking, he allegedly told his wife, if it's over, I'll tear the house down, and then went and tried to do exactly that.
2: That boy's sad.
1: That boy gonna be in jail.
2: He's going to jail.
4: Straight to jail.
2: You're going to jail.
1: He's gonna go see the judge, and the judge said, we want everything. You got dreams, we want them too. Just give them up.
2: And rightfully so.
1: And rightfully
2: so. You want to be stuck on stupid?
1: Yep.
2: All right. Yeah,
1: exactly. He's Harry Douglas. I'm Freddie Coleman. This has been Freddie and Harry and the Mighty ESPN Radio. Amber and Ian comes your way next. Take care. God bless as always. Don't do that.
6: Some people would call him a loser. He ran for state office. He was beaten. He started a business. He failed. He ran for Congress. He lost. He was nominated for vice president. He lost again. But he knew only those who never tried. are the real losers. And Abraham Lincoln was no loser. Persistence. 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
1: Money he's made for the Kansas City Chiefs and the NFL, he might be overpaid with that kind of stroke and cash coming his way.
14: Pay that man his money.
1: But the big question is, what does it mean for the Kansas City Chiefs? Here's what it means. They're ready to try to run this back and do this again with this still the best player in the National Football League and their quarterback, Patrick Mahomes. All the moves they made on both sides of the football was not just for window dressing. It's about to make sure they're going to be dressed for success. And for them, that means championships with Patrick Mahomes. For the ESPN Radio Sports Beat, I'm Freddie Coleman of ESPN Radio's Freddie and Harry.

0: This is SportsCenter.
1: I'm Christine Lisi. As the Stanley Cup Final returns to Raleigh, North Carolina for a critical Game 5 tonight, the Hurricanes are expected to star goaltender Brandon Bussey against the Golden Knights. Face-off in an hour on ABC. He replaced Freddie Anderson in the third period of the Game 3 double overtime loss, and he started the Game 4 win, which tied that series up at two games apiece. The largest World Cup in history kicked off today with Mexico's 2-0 victory over South Africa. The U.S. opens up against Paraguay tomorrow night. Spurs center Victor Wembanyama maintains his team remains resolute in the aftermath of their historical collapse in Game 4 of the NBA Finals when they blew a 29-point lead and a one-point loss to the Knicks. Lots of work ahead for Coach Mitch Johnson, with San Antonio down 3-1, says NBA champion Jaren Jackson Sr.
2: They're going to have to get back into the drawing board, and, you know, they just got to figure out who's going to be on the floor in the second half, who can touch the paint. Can Wimby do it? Maybe. We don't know. I think Castle's done a great job of it, you know, on a consistent basis. He's got to figure out the way to get Castle in the paint. Harper's just been magnificent. Mm-hmm. Got to find ways to get him on the floor to generate buckets.
1: Jaren Jackson Sr. on Freddie and Harry. Game 5 Saturday, 7:30 Eastern ESPN Radio, 8:30 Eastern on ABC. Texas Attorney General Ken Paxton sent a letter to Big 12 Commissioner Brett Yormark notifying the league it would be exposed to substantial liability if it takes action against Texas Tech for playing quarterback Brendan Sorsby. Sorsby, who was declared ineligible by the NCAA for betting on college sports, got a temporary injunction to play for the Red Raiders from a judge on Monday.
3: Hey, it's Evan Cohen. Coming up Friday, we'll get you ready for Game 5 of the NBA Finals. Can the Spurs regroup after blowing a 29-point lead? Plus, we'll react to the Stanley Cup Final. It's on Sportsman Line, 6 a.m. Eastern, right here on ESPN Radio, ESPN2, and ESPNU.

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2: 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Mark Zeno in for Amber Wilson. Ian, I can't tell you how happy I am to see you. I can't tell you. It's been so long. I do what my grandmother used to do to me. Oh, it's just so long. Come and sit down. I can't go to see you so long. Come here. That's what I want to do to you right now. It's been so long. Come here. Give me. Let me give you a kiss. I would kiss you right now. Okay?
3: Hey, look, you, along with Blondie rolling in here, one of our associate producers, I mean, Nick Carty, our producer tonight, you guys are going to drive me insane. Because this New York Knicks thing and the New York love, it's not over yet. You haven't won the Larry O. All you Knicks fans, all you New Yorkers, it hasn't happened yet.
2: No one's saying it has.
3: You're like three plays away from being down 3-1 instead of up 3-1.
2: Your analytics and your Kenny Atkins and crap. Stop.
3: Not like analytics. I can't stand it, Zeno. And, you know, I cannot – I despise making numbers dance to whatever tune you want them to dance to. It's just listening to – all you Knicks fans. You're going to make me – as a guy who used to cover the Dallas Mavericks – on the Mavericks Radio Network, you're going to make me become a Spurs fan listening to you all already celebrating.
2: You're not wrong. You're not wrong. We're all incredibly annoying right now. All of us. But all of us feel it is with great reason that we can be this annoying. And we are okay with being this annoying. I am enjoying, for the first time in my life, okay, somebody has told me I'm annoying. And I'm like, yes, I agree with you, okay? Generally, people would tell me, when they tell me I am annoying, I argue with them and say, no, I'm not. That's a you problem, not a me problem, but I am annoying. Regardless, it's not about feeling like we've won it already. It is about what we witnessed last night was simply the greatest thing in any of our lifetimes, not only as Knicks fans, but as New York sports fans in general.
3: Now, look, overall, and I'm mad at myself, Zeno. I confess this to you in our pre-show meeting before Carty outs me. Says what I'm about to say. Yeah, you're down 29, meaning the Knicks, meaning you all. Zeno and Carty were out there on the floor, and Blondie, you know, playing for the Knicks last night. When you're down 29, I went to bed.
2: Well, okay.
3: I did.
2: I
3: went to sleep, and I missed the greatest comeback in the history of the NBA Finals until I woke up this morning at 5:30 in the morning. There you go.
2: I have a buddy who's a Knicks fan who went to sleep and didn't see it.
3: Come on.
2: Talk about inexcusable.
3: Because I texted him
2: after the game, and he didn't respond, and I didn't care because I was just so elated. And then he texted me this morning, yeah, I was asleep. I'm like, what is wrong with you? What is wrong with you? So I have a ritual, by the way. I do the same thing when I'm losing a bet, okay? If a bet starts out bad in the first half, because there's only so much self-inflicted torture I could take. At halftime, I'm sitting there, I was watching the game with my girlfriend, and I'm off. I need to take a break. I can't watch this anymore. And then I just do the casual.
3: Tell me you had the under.
2: I didn't want to tell you what happened last night in the betting department, but that's a different conversation. So I do this thing where I just start casually just checking my phone. I go to the ESPN app and I go, where are we? Okay. All right. Just take a quick note. And then I did it, so the beginning of the third quarter, I'm like 29. I'm like, oh, God. And then I waited a long time. Okay. I waited like a solid 12, 15 minutes. And I went back and I'm like, okay, under 20. Put the phone back down. Right? And then I get the ESPN notification, right? 90-75 as we head into the fourth quarter. And I went,
3: interesting.
2: I waited. So at this point, at halftime, after I stopped watching the game, my girlfriend went upstairs and was laying down. And when they started to come back, I was so scared she was going to come back downstairs because I didn't want to have to throw her out of the room and be like, go back upstairs. You're not allowed to go upstairs. Wherever you sat before, it's working.
3: She was about to be your ex-girlfriend, is what you're saying. Yes.
2: And so, and then finally,
3: it got to
2: 12 at 7 minutes, and I put it back on, and I said, okay. Let me see it. Let me tell you something. If when I turned it back on, the Spurs would have scored four straight, I would have shut it right off. I would have shut it off again. And I'm not watching it. Right? I'm apparently the bad luck. And I just would have kept checking my phone. But I watched the final 7.5 minutes for the whole thing. And it was incredible. Just the whole way it went down.
3: You know, so let's get into it. One, you and I are two birds of a feather because we are superstitious as hell. I mean, in my playing days, yeah. I mean, I wore the same sliding shorts, you know, until they were done. I mean, yep. I used to, we can get into all the stupid stuff that we used to do, you know, getting dressed before a game, you know, all that kind of crap. And we still do it as fans today with our teams. But last night, the Spurs were as much to, and I want to compliment the team that found a way to overcome all odds than rip a team for blowing something, right? And just fumbling something away. Last night was that rare exception where both had to happen. Mm-hmm. You had to have an opportunity and great luck if you were the Knicks. And then capitalize on the luck that has been given to you, right? And the Spurs did that. 76 points in the first half, 30 in the second. And they're jacking up three after three after three. And that's where I'm going, Mitch Johnson, when I'm watching it back this morning, because I fell asleep. I freely admit it. I'm that guy. Mm-hmm. I'm going, call it. I know the outcome, Zeno. And I'm going, call a timeout. You just jacked up eight straight threes with double digits to go on the shot clock. Call a timeout. They don't. And the Knicks took advantage of the biggest brain fart that I've seen in an NBA Finals by a team in a long time. Your thoughts?
2: Yeah, I mean, listen, I in the moment of watching the game, right, like I only cared about
3: you stayed away.
2: The Knicks, right, because I was just enjoying the momentum of it. Like I'm literally getting chills as everything starts, like my heart's starting to rate. You know, you get so enthralled by what you're watching here as this cavalcade of emotion is happening. The postmortem of it after the fact, you sit there and you start scratching, how did the Spurs let this happen? And look, I'll say it repeatedly. I've been on the fandom side and just, you know, covering teams on the side. I've covered the 28-3 Falcons for crying out loud and had to defend, you know, a whole bunch of things. People always want to point to it's never one thing when you blow a lead this size.
3: Amen.
2: It never is. It is all of the things that had to happen together. Sure, certain moments feel bigger than the others, right? Sure, it used it, and I saw the 28-3.
3: There are things that happened in the first quarter, second quarter, right?
2: But I mean,
3: people want
2: to blame Kyle Shanahan for not calling a running play in the 28-3. People want to blame De'Aaron Fox for not, you know, holding on to
3: dribbling
2: the ball. Look at the plays before that. Wemby misses two free throws before that. Oh, in the Super Bowl, Devonta Freeman missed a huge block. It was a sack fumble that gave the Patriots the ball back. Like, there's all these things, but we only tend to focus on the last thing we remember as the biggest thing. That's not fair. It's not accurate. It's just what fans do. But the reality is that you needed both these things to happen because, Josh Hart almost ended up wearing the worst amount of egg on his face ever, and he would have been vilified in the city forever had the Knicks not won that thing. I mean,
3: and he's such a good dude.
2: I'm really happy that
3: missed layup, dunk, whatever you want to call, whatever the hell that was, is now
2: you know what it was?
3: Forgotten.
2: You know what it was?
3: It's forgotten.
2: It's not having a set of huevos. Just dunk the darn thing. What are we hesitating for? Just dunk it, okay? Anyway, I will add this, too. For as much as we want to erect a statue of OG Anunoby, and we're going to see that tip in forever, we're not ever going to talk enough about Karl Anthony Towns blocking the inbound pass.
3: Yeah.
2: Ever. Because Stephon Castle was wide open, and it would have been an easy layup. And it's, again, it's all of these things, Ian, together that have to happen when you get a monumental comeback, a.k.a. a monumental collapse, to put it all together. And I think that's what we saw last night. And look, in reality, it's For the two non-fan bases, like for everybody else who's not either a Spurs fan or a Knicks fan, how did you not enjoy all that while you were asleep? But, you know, for the people who was awake, how did you just enjoy the whole thing unfolding because you're like, is this really happening? Am I really watching this?
3: I couldn't believe what I was watching, and I knew the outcome this morning. You know, going back and I just recorded it, and I'm like, I'll wake up, and I'm like, hold on. I went to bed, and they were down 27 when I went to bed. Like, the hell with it. I'm done. You know,
2: let's hear it real
3: out.
2: Quick from
3: I'm
2: Charles
3: out.
2: Barkley, Basketball Hall of Famer, inside the NBA analyst, on this Spurs collapse.
4: We saw the dumbest basketball team in the history of civilization.
2: Oh, wow.
4: We saw they had a 25-point lead, took eight straight threes. Like, they thought to get, like, that was some of the most mismanaged, stupid basketball. Hey, when you blow a 29-point lead, the other team has to help you. The San Antonio Spurs helped the New York Knicks win this game by doing some of the stupid-ass stuff I've ever seen on a basketball court.
3: I saw that this morning. Again, going back and watching it, and he's spot on. There are certain times where you have to have both things actually be correct, and that is a team has a remarkable comeback, but the other team helped them in having that comeback, and we just saw the biggest comeback in the history of the NBA Finals, and it was the Spurs jacking up a bunch of threes and the Knicks taking advantage of it. It was a remarkable, remarkable thing to watch this morning when I woke up.
2: Amber and Ian on ESPN Radio, presented by Progressive Insurance. We're going to do our best, or at least I'm going to do my best the rest of the show, not to nauseate Ian with all the New Yorkisms and Nick Cardy and I. We'll do it in the break. We won't do it on air, so we'll just annoy you for the 4 or 5 minute stretches that we can. And we could say a lot more things we can't say on air to you, so it'll certainly be ratcheted up enough. But when we get back here, is the NCAA losing its power? That's next. Amber and Ian, Mark Zinnerman for Amber Wilson. It's ESPN Radio and the ESPN app.
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14: the love. 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
19: Hey, it's Evan Cohen. Coming up Friday, we'll get you ready for Game 5 of the NBA Finals. Can the Spurs regroup after blowing a 29-point lead? 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

0: Texas Tech quarterback Brennan Soresby has been granted a temporary injunction to play football while his lawsuit against the NCAA continues.
1: College football is filled with upsets. The fact that a Lubbock judge ruled that way, I would not call an upset.
2: What could he have done that would have tilted the seesaw the other direction? Like, how egregious would the offenses have to have been?
3: Gambling is so pervasive right now. There's probably so much more of this going on, and we act like this is a one-time isolated situation. It is not.
4: How does Rick coming into this segment with Sinatra?
5: Why?
4: He was the king of Vegas.
5: Why?
4: This is New York.
5: Tell you.
4: New York.
5: Start spreading the news about Brennan Soresby
4: today.
5: Okay. There you go. It is Amber and Ian on ESPN Radio, the ESPN app, Sirius XM, Channel 80. Mark Geno in for Amber Wilson, 888-SAY-ESPN, 888-729-3776. If you'd like to join the program, we'll get back to annoying Ian about the Knicks and the historic comeback and an up 3-1 on the verge of their first NBA title in half a century. Okay, let us enjoy it. Just back off. Sorry.
4: I was getting They haven't won it yet. But go ahead. Continue.
5: Okay. You're right. They haven't. But you are now the first person I'm going to call as soon as that game ends.
4: There's no doubt in my mind. None.
5: Okay.
4: And it will be, knowing you, Colonel, it will be nonstop. It will be not just one call. It will be multiple text messages.
5: I might download an app to just text you every 5 minutes.
4: There's no doubt. I mean, I am going to get beaten up. And I get it. Go ahead, New Yorkers.
5: It's been an amazing NBA Finals so far. We're going to continue to enjoy it. The NHL Stanley Cup Final has been equally as awesome. Game 5, less than an hour. Emily Kaplan is going to join us next segment with an incredible Cup Final preview. Let me just say real quick one thing on this.
4: Thank you, Emily.
5: I am somebody for years who has, when it comes to the NHL, has always looked at the league and, you know, I don't want to say bad things about the commissioner, not a fan of his, I'll just say that, but very politely. But, you know, it always felt like the league every year in the playoffs needed big market teams, needed big stars, big names to draw people in to watch. Here's the one thing that trumps that every time. When you get actually a good product, that's what it is. You're getting amazing hockey in this final between Carolina and Vegas. These are not major TV markets at all in any size, way, shape, or form. And they're not any of the original six. They're not hockey markets by grassroots or anything like that. But you're getting amazing hockey. People are tuning in. People are watching. And make sure you guys tune into Game 5 on ABC. All right. Back to Texas Tech. Monday, a judge in Lubbock, Texas, granted Soresby a temporary injunction that might clear the transfer quarterback to play for the Big 12 favorites, even after the NCAA declared him ineligible for wagering on college sports. Now, the public backlash came fast and furious, including from within the Big 12, which is considering its own sanctions against Texas Tech. You guys spoke with Joe Castiglione, former OU AD, and we talked about you talked about whether he would cancel Texas Tech on the schedule following the ruling.
6: It's certainly on the table. If we see the player actually play the majority of the season, again, there's not been any discussion of consequences. I think it has to go beyond that. I think just not scheduling them is maybe a step, but it's not a big enough step. This is going to take a huge cut out of the soul of college athletics. And I think we have to take much more, perhaps you would say, draconian action that would prevent them from participating in some of the other competitions. You know, maybe they play their seasons, but maybe there's something more that impacts their ability to participate in the postseason.
5: Ian, here's my problem. And I don't think anything he said was necessarily wrong.
4: But Joe C., by the way, folks, is all about what is best for the game.
5: Sure. I will say this. Look. As often is when it gets to big-time sports and big-money things and big everything else, oftentimes they're trying to solve the wrong problem. Because let me tell you what this is not. This is not a college football problem. It's not an NCAA problem. It's not a CFP problem. It's most definitively not a gambling problem. This is a legal problem. And the only way to solve it is through legal means. Because the reality is what has been exposed here, is this is about a judge who didn't abide by the law, who saw an... I mean, here's what I've learned.
4: Well,
5: okay?
4: He cited irreparable harm. And for people who don't know, the judge is a Houston Cougar alum. He's not a Texas Tech alum, but He's a judge in Lubbock County. And where do you have to be voted in? In Lubbock County.
5: Right.
4: So,
5: and so the point,
4: back to
5: the
4: that
5: point
4: also.
5: Let me rephrase. The point is this. It's just that, you know, when it comes to the idea of things like this, it's a legal opinion. And I know this because I have seen legal opinions on the proliferation of legalizing sports betting here in Georgia. I've seen people write opinions that say why sports betting is a game of chance, and another one saying it's a game of luck. And it all depends on the opinion you write and the judge who says, I believe this opinion over this one. And in reality, that's all this judge did, said, I believe this opinion over the other one.
4: But
5: there's not really a high bar to clear other than what the feeling of the judge is, and that's why this is a legal problem.
4: Zeno, this is one where it's black and white. And we're going to talk to Charlie Baker.
5: Of course.
4: President of the NCAA, former governor of Massachusetts. And you know, you hear president of the NCAA, Charlie Baker is a different kind of guy than Mark Emmert. He cares about what is best for the game. Mark Emmert, in my opinion, did not give a damn what was best for the game, or else he would have put a salary cap in on what we're talking about right now. You know, or and there would have been guidelines, guardrails. But this is black and white, man. I mean, it is in the NCAA rule book. You cannot. It's like walking into a Major League Baseball clubhouse. What is everywhere? When you walk into a Major League Baseball clubhouse, whether it's spring training.
5: A sign that says, do not gamble.
4: Gambling, you're gone. That's
5: right.
4: It. Done. I mean, and I don't care if you're betting on your team to win, as Pete Rose allegedly did, or lose, which he allegedly never did. Sorsby bet on his team in his sport. A ton. Black and white. Clear as day.
5: You're not wrong. The problem is the rules that abide by that for the NCAA have no actual power to stop him from doing anything.
4: This is one where I can't emphasize this enough, Zeno. I had coaches calling me yesterday and athletic directors saying, hey, if a wide receiver were to get cut on an NFL team and put on the practice squad, they're making what, $400,000?
5: Mm-hmm.
4: Okay, well, I lose a wide receiver in camp. Why can't I go and get a wide receiver off an NFL practice squad, pay him $4 million, not $400,000.
5: And have him come back to school.
4: Put more tape out there for him. Mm-hmm. And, it's against NCAA rules. But, hey, don't care. Because guess what's also against NCAA rules? Betting on the sport you play. Yet Sorsby is still allowed to participate in the sport that he plays in a game that he bet on his team. So, the NCAA says, no, you're out. Local judge says, no, you're in. What's going to stop, I'm telling you, what's going to stop college teams from doing what I just said?
5: Listen,
4: poaching a practice squad
5: to pay him
4: a hell of a lot more money.
5: The problem is, the football problem here, the NCAA problem, is that we have entered the Wild West where there are no guardrails on anything. And nobody wants to put any guard. There's no guardrails in NIL, transport. There's no guard. Everything is open for interpretation, discussion, and everything else. And because they have set that precedent, they will continue to push the envelope of what they can and cannot do until somebody smacks a hammer on somebody and says, we're not tolerating this anymore.
4: I can't wait to talk to Charlie Baker.
5: Yeah.
4: He's going to join us in half an hour, folks.
5: The reality is that there are no rules in college football anymore. And in a lot of college sports, there are no rules anymore. So breaking them, quote, breaking rules, is really only in the eye of the beholder. And that's about it, and that's part of the problem. So, you know, this becomes a very, very difficult situation. All right, up next, we're going to talk some NHL hockey. Emily Kaplan's going to join us right here. Dan Brennan on ESPN Radio.
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1: I'm Christine Lisi. The Hurricanes will start goaltender Brandon Bussey for a second straight game in Game 5 of the Stanley Cup Final tonight versus the Golden Knights. Face-off top of the hour on ABC. That series is tied 2-2. The largest World Cup in history kicked off with Mexico's 2-0 victory over South Africa. Texas Attorney General Ken Paxton sent a letter to Big 12 Commissioner Brett Yormark notifying the league it would be exposed to substantial liability if it takes action against Texas Tech quarterback Brandon Sorsby. The conference's executive board met today to discuss its options on Sorsby, who was declared ineligible by the NCAA for betting on college sports, but was granted a temporary injunction to play by a judge on Monday. ESPN college football insider Pete Thamel.
2: This is complicated. They're going to have to tangle legally with both Jeffrey Kessler, the state attorney general, and obviously Cody Campbell, the Texas Tech mega booster who has endless millions. I've been told by sources that the tenor from the Big 12 is one of strategy and not emotion.
1: NCAA President Charlie Baker joins Ian and Mark in 29 minutes with reaction to the Sorsby ruling. Major League Baseball, Shohei Ohtani solo shot. Kyle Tucker is driven in two runs. Dodgers leading the Pirates 3-0 top of the third. On ESPN, Mariners up one zip on the Orioles, bottom one. Cole Young with a solo home run off Kyle Bradish. On the day it was announced, Detroit ace Tarek Skubal will return from an arthroscopic procedure on his left elbow and start Saturday against the Guardians. The Tigers routed the Twins 11 zip. Juan Soto hit the go-ahead home run in the seventh inning. Mets edged the Cardinals 5-4.
3: Hey, it's Rochelle Smallman, and coming up Friday, yes, the Spurs blew a 29-point lead. Yes, they're down 3-1, but I'll tell you why I still believe that the Spurs can win this series. It's on Sportsman, like 6 a.m. Eastern, right here on ESPN Radio, ESPN2, and ESPNU.
4: Brandon Bussey, his first ever

0: much fun to be a part of, but the guys grinded mentally tough tonight, I thought, and it was a big win.
1: Both the NBA and the chase for the Larry O, and the chase for Lord Stanley and the Stanley Cup Final have been absolutely mesmerizing. And we get you ready for Game 5, an insane series between the Vegas Golden Knights and the Carolina Hurricanes. Coming up, top of the hour, pregame begins and coverage begins on ABC. Emily Kaplan, ESPN NHL reporter, joins us now to give you her synopsis of what the hell we've seen in the first four games and what to watch tonight. Emily, thank you so much for joining us, as always, here on a very busy night for you. How would you describe the first four games of this Cup Final?
2: Wild is one way to put it. John Tortorella called it stupid. I think any of that would work. But look, this is the type of series where it doesn't matter what the lead is. And obviously NBA fans saw that with the Knicks game last night. But 4-0, 2-0, don't turn off your TV because you have no idea how it's going to end.
1: You're a sports fan. You're not just a puckhead like the rest of us, right? But when you look at what's going on in the NBA Finals and the chase for Lord Stanley, do you remember two series going on at the same time that have had this much drama?
2: No, and I'm going to restrain myself from the tropes of at least we're playing some defense in our sport, although I guess I just got that one in. But no, I was just talking, it's an absolutely electric stretch of games. And I think right now live sports are at such a premium. Like, you know, we're in the streaming era and everybody wants everything now. But the most unpredictable thing, the thing that can grab our attention the most, is live sports. And to have it at this level, at this stage, we're really, really spoiled.
1: Emily Kaplan will be on the part of the call coming up on ABC Game 5, the chase for Lord Stanley, joining us here on Amber and Ian here on ESPN Radio. This Cup Final has been, as we just talked about, just wildly entertaining. Each team has scored at least three goals in each of the first four games. That's something we haven't seen ever. It's the first time in Stanley Cup Final history. What kind of adjustments do you expect or can be made on the defensive end to stop what we've seen in the first four games?
2: Yeah, it's funny because I think most of us went into this playoff series, especially with these two teams, saying it's going to be such a defensive battle. Most of the games are going to be 2-1. No one's been able to find any time and space, and they've been able to find it. And I don't think the teams are really that concerned with slowing down the offense because both teams feel like they've been playing pretty well, you know, especially Vegas. Anytime that they've been down, they're like, no, like we can find our game, and Carolina too. So, you know, I think that there's some small adjustments. For example, the one advantage that Vegas had going into this was they were the bigger team, and now all of a sudden Jordan Staal looks like the biggest guy on the ice, and he's standing there in the crease and he's hard to move, and they're going to need to find a way to take his game away because he's starting to take over here. You're also going to need to see Jack Eichel kind of find his offensive mojo because the fact that he only has 2 assists, no goals through these first four games, it's kind of surprising considering how dominant he is. But if you were a fan, you should probably expect more of the same with these next three games. The truth is we have both teams that are almost fully healthy. We rarely get that at this stage. It's usually a battle of attrition. And the goalies aren't exactly the best goalies in the league, which is probably leading to a lot of goals.
1: Well, stay with that part right there. What are you expecting to see between the pipes tonight for both teams?
2: Well, you know, Carter Hart hasn't been excellent. He was very good for the first three series, and he showed some signs of weakness here. Hey, this is a guy that hadn't played a lot of hockey this year, and maybe it's catching up to him. And then on the Carolina side, Rod Brind'Amour is keeping it a mystery again. He won't name the starter, but all signs point to Brandon Buzzy getting the start again, and he's just been an unbelievable story. I mean, he didn't even have an NHL contract last season. This is a kid who grew up with Adam Fox and Charlie McAvoy in Long Island, but never got to play with them because he was cut from their teams. So many times in his life, he was cut. He was told he was not good enough, and so when you get to that stage with that much failure, you have an unflappability. So he's kind of riding the hot hand now. Carter Hart has more pedigree, and I think we're in for some really great saves by both of these guys, but also some goals that, you know, maybe the Andre Vasilevskis of the world would have saved.
1: Emily Kaplan will be part of the call tonight coming up in the chase for Lord Stanley. Stanley Cup Final on ABC. Pregame begins coming up 8 o'clock, top of the hour, right here on ABC and ESPN Radio. Hey, look, Emily, when it comes to Jordan Staal, for people who don't know, it was 17 years between his

0: last goal that he scored in the chase for Lord Stanley to this year. You kind of touched on it. Sum up what this man has done, not just in this final, but also, you know, just in his career, especially as a Carolina Hurricane.
1: Sure. Well, 17 years ago, he was at third line center on the Pittsburgh Penguins, and he was taking the tough matchups away from Sidney Crosby and Evgeny Malkin, and he was showing that he could be a matchup weapon. And what's crazy is that over 17 years, he's done exactly the same thing every single day.
0: Amazing.
1: It doesn't matter if he scored that night, if he's having a bad night, like, he just attacks it with the same approach. And it's that consistency of why he's been able to do this at age 37. I think over time, he's emerged as a leader, a more vocal leader. I mean, I look at the first game of these playoffs when Brady Tkachuk challenged him to a fight, and I even asked him about it this morning. He didn't want to fight him. Like, he doesn't want to do that. That's not part of his game. But he knew that he had to answer the bell because this was a guy that was trying to rattle his team, and he had to stand up for his team. And so that, to me, is just kind of the full arc of a hockey player who's come into his own but still thriving at a high level at 37 and wants it as bad as anyone.
0: All right, Emily, sum it up. What are you expecting to see tonight? Maybe the game within the game coming up, Game 5 on ABC tonight.
1: Yeah, I really do think that, like, Eichel versus Staal is the matchup that I'm looking at, because Eichel's too good of a player. He's emerged as probably the guy that we talk about as the number one, two, three, top two centers in the league in terms of two-way play. And the fact that he's getting owned by a Jordan Staal, like, it grates on him, and he perfects his craft every day. So those are the guys that I'm watching to see how they match up against each other, who can beat Staal in the face-off circle, because he's just been dominating there. I'm expecting another high-scoring game. I'm expecting another comeback, and I'm not going to predict the winner, because I just cannot do that at this point.
0: I hear you. How are 5 days in Vegas? I couldn't survive 5 days in Vegas. You are a much better, a more powerful person than I am.
1: And it was so hot. It was like, you don't want to be outside. You don't want to be inside. It was not for the week, but we'll have to go back. So we'll all come back a little warier.
0: Hey, I have a great call tonight with Sean McDonough and the gang. Thank you so much, Emily.
1: Appreciate you.
0: Always. She's one of the best in the business. It's coming up. ABC, top of the hour is when coverage begins. Puck drop coming up around 8:15 Eastern, 5:15 Pacific. Zeno, I don't know how to sum up, man, what we've seen in the NBA finals and the chase for Lord Stanley. Every single game has had a remarkable storyline. It's been awesome.
2: You're going to be sick and nauseated when I make this reference.
0: If you go New York and somehow bring in the Rangers or the
2: Islanders. And that's what it's the Rangers and the Knicks.
0: Oh my God!
2: Like, but you have to understand. Like, remember, okay, the Knicks were up 2-0 in that series against the Rockets, okay, and they ended up losing it in seven. The Rangers were down 3-2. Mark Messier guarantees victory, right, in Game 6 on the road in Vancouver, and they bring it back. I mean, you know, this was high level competition in both the Stanley Cup final and the NBA finals that is hard to really duplicate year in and year out. I mean, it's just, we're very fortunate. And for those who are missing out on the Stanley Cup final, you're missing out.
0: Oh, go back. Look, Vegas goes up 4-0. 4-0?
2: Mm-hmm.
0: And Carolina comes back and ties it at 4 out in Vegas. And now we're going to not one, but two OTs, right? I mean, it has been wildly entertaining. I can't wait for this one tonight coming up on ABC. I do have a bet to your hands bleed on this.
2: Ooh.
0: And you're going to...
3: Come on, Dwayne!
0: Come on. Here
4: bet
0: we go.
4: To your hands bleed.
0: I'm going under 6.5
2: goals. Oh, you
0: have goals.
2: Extra large labels.
0: I know, man. But it went from 5.5. Folks, do you have any idea how big of a jump that is from 5.5 to 6.5?
2: Yeah, not to land on 6, and when they blew right through the number.
0: Give me the under.
2: So you're going contrarian. All the money's going to the over, and you're going to the under.
0: Million.
2: Don't you love it?
0: You know me? Come
2: Don't
0: on.
2: You love it?
0: Yeah.
2: Don't you love it?
0: Give me the under 6.5.
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0: You disagree?
2: No, I would do the same thing. I am such a contrarian under better like you wouldn't believe. Like, betting overs makes my skin crawl. I feel like such a public schmuck, and I don't like that feeling. I mean, I would rather walk around, you know, without clothes on through a public place than bet an over. That's how I feel at this stage of life.
0: I'm with you, and that's why I went under.
2: Good for you. I'm with you. There's only, it's going to be 2-1 final. Watch this. Up next on Amber and Ian,
0: it's going to be 6-5. Right?
2: Oh, okay. When you blow a 29-point lead, Apparently everybody's to blame, but maybe we have one person in particular that could be the biggest blame. That's next. Amber and Ian on ESPN Radio. Heroes
0: rise when they're under pressure. Wembanyama drives hard. Windmills at home.
2: Oh, what a big shot.
0: Tip it good. OG Anunoby. When they're under pressure.
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0: just explain how that thing fell apart in the fourth quarter?
1: I think it began before that. Can't really explain it right now. I don't know. We clearly weren't the most hungry in the second half.
2: The stakes of what we're playing for, to put as much good work into that first half as we did and get the lead that we had and not finish the job is disappointing, to say the least.
3: It is Amber and Ian. And Ian is very bothered.
4: No, I love this song. There's a particular movie that this tune was basically identified with. I mean, it's recent.
3: You got me.
4: Help me out.
3: You
4: got me?
3: You got me.
4: No, I don't. You don't have me. And I don't have you. And Nick Carty? Yay, nay?
3: Nothing.
4: No.
3: Okay. Crickets.
4: Oh, I know what it was. It was a Blacklist. That's it.
3: Oh, okay.
4: Well, yeah, the TV show. Yeah, with Spader. Yeah, that was it.
3: Either way, Knicks are up 3-1 after what was just a tale of two halves and the most amazing comeback I've seen and anybody's ever seen in NBA history, the 29 points. But, you know, I always like to break down the anatomy of a collapse, right? Like when you think of like the key components of every major collapse you've seen in sports.
4: 28-3.
3: Right. You need to build a lead.
4: Hey, but any football fan knows exactly what that means.
3: Especially
4: when you say 28-3, yeah, that is a halftime score. Oh. Falcons, Pats, Super Bowl, right?
3: Any other fan base that knows that number the most is the Saints because they hate the Falcons. But anyway, so you have
4: correct
3: to build this insurmountable lead, this unexpected insurmountable. I mean, look, when the Spurs built a big lead in the first quarter of game three, the Knicks roared all the way back and had a 7-point lead at halftime. Like, so it wasn't surprising to see the Spurs start out hot in the first quarter and even be up double digits because they've been up double digits in the first quarter of every game. But when the Knicks had no counterpunch in the second quarter, when they had nothing left and they couldn't buy a bucket and San Antonio couldn't miss, this thing looked like it was going to be just what the Knicks did to the Hawks that one night. That's what it felt like it was going to be. And so that's the first part of it. But then there's the first part of the breakdown of everything comes when, you know, you just get a little too comfortable. And you can tell
4: that
3: the sense of urgency that you built the lead with is gone, right? We say it all the time. Some coaches coach not to lose instead of coaching to win.
4: So let me ask you this, Zeno. I think it was a 15-point game or a 17-point game when the Spurs are just jacking up three after three after three.
3: Eight in a row.
4: And I'm watching this morning, right? Again, full disclaimer, I admit it. I went to bed. I thought it was over. I woke up this morning going, holy hell. And that's when I just watched the entire second half, knowing the outcome and still stunned watching what knowing what's going to happen. That's how remarkable it was. And when I saw three after three after three being jacked up by San Antonio with double digits on the shot clock, that's the other part that not a lot of people are talking about, Zeno. How in the hell, man, is that more on Mitch Johnson as the head coach, or is that more on the players going, hey, man, we can't be doing this?
3: To me, it's on the coach because
4: I agree.
3: The coach is responsible for everything a team does and fails to do. I go back to 28-3. I covered that team. I covered the game. And I said repeatedly, people want to blame Kyle Shanahan for throwing the ball three times. Uh-uh. That's not how it works because the coach gets on the headset and says, call a run, any run, do it three times, and let's get out of here with a field goal.
4: The head coach,
3: and when that happens,
4: everything.
3: The assistant coach stops and goes, yes, sir, got it. Yep. Mitch Johnson never put anything out there. He literally stopped coaching and trusted his players to do it. At some point in time, you have got to coach everything in every game. I don't know if I want to put it all on Mitch Johnson, but ultimately, as a coach, you're responsible for everything a team does and fails to do. The Spurs failed. It's on him. Here's Mitch Johnson on what went wrong offensively in the second half.
2: Obviously, a few things to score 30 points and a half. We got away from what got us the 76 points in the first half, just in terms of putting pressure on the rim, rolling after screens, running, continuing to find the paint, whether it's for ourselves or for a teammate. We got on our heels and, you know, missed some shots. And then, you know, you don't get as many free throws and high percentage looks when you play on your heels like that.
4: I mean, here's the problem. Right now.
3: When you when he acknowledges we got away from what built us, it's your job to get them back to it.
4: Don't disagree. Yeah, Wimby playing 44 minutes. I mean, his legs were shot, right? Yeah, probably in the last what 5-6 minutes of the fourth quarter.
3: Yeah,
4: you could tell. I mean, he's settling for jump shots. When Wimby is taking 8 three pointers. If you're a Knicks fan, you're loving every bit of that because you don't want him in the paint. You want him outside. What Jim Peterson, who played in the NBA Finals, you know, for the Houston Rockets, now the color analyst for the Minnesota Timberwolves, when the T-Wolves won, I think game was it 3, when Wimby shot what 9-10 three pointers, he's like, we want him out there as a fellow big guy, right, trying to defend that 6'7", 7'4", 7'5" alien, you want him on the perimeter. Please keep shooting threes.
3: I mean, that's
4: something that they have to correct coming into game 5. And by the way, folks, the number's out. It opened at 5. It's already up to 5.5.
3: Yep.
4: Give me the Spurs.
3: Let me ask
4: I'll tell you right now. Give me the Spurs
3: in game five. Let me ask you this much, okay? Let's not forget. The Spurs made 14 three-pointers in the first half. That was the most by any team in a half in NBA Finals history.
4: Yep.
3: So, in reality, there's an argument. I don't necessarily agree with it because you and I believe in laws of regression, particularly when it comes to sports betting. Nothing ever stays that high, right? Everything sort of regresses to the mean and whatever it is. Now, it would stand to reason that at the rate they were hitting them, there's reason to believe they would continue to hit them. They didn't. The coach never put the kibosh on it. And lo and behold, that's the beginning of the anatomy of the collapse.
4: And that's the brain fart. I mean, literally a brain fart in the middle of the third quarter. I'm watching that this morning going, call timeout. Please. My goodness, man. I mean, when it got to, it went from 25 to 22. And then when it went from 17 to 14, I'm going, oh, my gosh. This is going to. Now I'm watching it. Even knowing the outcome, I'm seeing how it happened, and I was still blown away. Charles Barkley talked about it last night on Inside the NBA. How not just in the third quarter, but in the end of the game, De'Aaron Fox, man, 13 seconds to go, you get a turnover, extend the game. Here's Chuck.
5: I want to say this. That was a bonehead play by De'Aaron Fox.
2: I agree, Chuck.
5: But.
2: No, but.
5: No.
6: Let him finish.
5: They blew a 29-point lead. Dre talked about it before the game. See, that's one thing I hate about sports. Fans and people think everything that happened in the last minute or the last 30 seconds, when you blow a 29-point lead, that one play, like I say, it was a bad play. But the press can't say, well, the Fox made a bad, he made a bad play. But when you blow a 29-point, that don't even sound right.
4: It doesn't. And there were plays that were not made in the beginning of the third quarter, right? And not at the end of the fourth that led to the Knicks having this unbelievable comeback. And holy hell, here we are, right? With them up 3-1.
3: You said it a moment ago. Call a timeout. Do you remember when we had Seth Greenberg on and I had him screaming at me for the same thing? Coach, stop the run. Call a timeout. Run a play. Do something. Seth Greenberg hates me.
4: Yes.
3: Yeah.
4: Yes.
3: He was very upset at me for that. But I agree with you. Mitch Johnson, call a timeout. Get on the board. Draw up a play. Create a bucket. Like, isn't that your
4: Settle
3: job as the coach?
4: Down.
3: Right.
4: Yeah.
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1: I'm Christine Lisi. Breaking news, Lightning star Nikita Kucherov won the Hart Trophy as the NHL's MVP. He had 130 points this season, including 104 in a 50-game span. He led the NHL with 1.71 points per game. We are moments away from opening face-off of a pivotal Game 5 of the Stanley Cup Final between the Golden Knights and Hurricanes on ABC. Series is 2-2 and has a combined 33 goals scored so far by the teams. The largest World Cup in history kicked off today with Mexico's 2-0 victory over South Africa. According to megastar center Victor Wembanyama, the Spurs' belief in themselves not shaken despite what happened last night when they blew a 29-point lead. Game 4 NBA Finals wound up losing by 1 to the Knicks. They find themselves down 3-1, and San Antonio's not bouncing back from that, believes ESPN's Kendrick Perkins.
2: When you look at what they went through and the mentality, it's going to be a long ride back to San Antonio, and then nobody want to watch film on that game. It's going to be hard for them to bounce back, knowing that they actually not blew that game last night, but they had a chance to win Game 1 and Game 2.
1: Game 5 Saturday, 7:30 Eastern, ESPN Radio, 8 Eastern on ABC. Baseball's Shohei Ohtani's 2-for-2 with a solo home run. He and the Dodgers have a 5-0 lead on the Pirates' bottom four. On ESPN, Mariners and Orioles knotted up at 1, bottom of the third inning. The Tigers hit 4 home runs in their 11-0 rout of the Twins. Juan Soto, 14th home run of the season. It was the go-ahead shot in the 7th inning as he and the Mets got by the Cardinals 5-4.
3: This is Rich Eisen coming up on Friday. 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Coach Greg Berhalter joins us in studio. 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